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8: I'm Mitch Varaldis, and here is what is trending now. News from Arizona State Hockey today. Head coach Greg Powers has been placed on paid administrative leave ahead of their season opener on Friday. This decision comes weeks after defenseman Matthew Mayich collapsed during an outdoor workout and has been hospitalized and on life support ever since. Powers, in part of a statement today, said, quote, I intend to cooperate fully and want a process that Matthew, our players, their families, and the broader ASU community can have confidence in, close quote. You can read all of the latest developments on this story right now on ArizonaSports.com and on the Arizona Sports app. And checking in on the MLB postseason, today was the Game 2 day in the wild card round. I don't know why I said it that way, but you get the idea. First up in Atlanta, the Phillies fought to live another day, winning 4-3 in 10 innings over the Braves, so there's a decisive Game 3 tomorrow. Right now in Houston, we are in the top of the ninth inning, and the Astros are running out of outs. They trail the White Sox 7-3. If the White Sox win this game, they will advance to the divisional round. Coming up in just a few minutes, the Yankees and Red Sox will square off. Yankees hoping to take this one and advance to the divisional round as well. We are carrying that broadcast over on ESPN 620 AM if you want to tune in after Burns and Gambo is done, of course. And to cap off the night, the Padres will try to get past the Cubbies. That one is a 7 p.m. first pitch at Petco Park in San Diego. And that is what's trending now.
9: Hey, it's Luke. When are we going to get some answers on Torrey Lovello's future with the Arizona Diamondbacks? We get going tomorrow at 10 a.m. It's Wolf and Luke on Arizona Sports 98.7, the Arizona Sports app, and the Arizona Sports YouTube channel.
10: I will tip jar Chicago every day of the week, 25 or 6 to 4. I always, there's a song, I used to say this to Lauren all the time when we did the 4 o'clock reset. Along comes a woman, then along comes a woman.
11: Sure.
10: There's a change in the way that you're thinking tonight. Used to love that song.
11: I think Peter Cetera sang it better. Yeah.
10: You're the inspiration? I was always like, The kids don't do this now, but in my day, when you had a girlfriend, you had a song with the girl.
5: That was
10: you had a song. You always had a song with somebody. Yeah, you're the inspiration was, I think, me and Joe Marie's song, Paul Davis, It's a Cool Night. But you always had a song with whoever your girlfriend was. Then the kids don't do that today.
11: No.
10: Did you do that in your... Did you guys have songs?
11: Yeah, we had songs.
10: Yeah, you had a song. Every time you had a girlfriend, you had a song. Oh, this is our song. So every time the radio comes on, I'm driving with my wife and a song comes on. And oh, it's me. And I had the song with somebody else. I never say anything. She'll kick my ass. So I don't say anything.

0: That's why
1: I had that wonderful Tonight by Eric Clapton. That was always a
0: Who was that with? What was her name?
1: I can't talk about it.
0: Oh, it
1: can't talk about it. Can't talk about why.
0: Because fate will kick your butt. That's why. All right, I'm excited to talk about this next segment with Tim Ring because he loves quarterback play in college football. So you do. He just looks at me and goes, there's no way C.J. Carr's going 24 overall. There's no way. He's too good. He watches every Notre Dame game. He loves it.
1: I watch a lot of these games.
0: Yeah. We are all bracing for, you know, what's going to happen in the draft. It's so crazy. The Miami Dolphins are so awful. They're so awful. They're absolutely. I bet Bernsie they're not going to win a game. What do you think? I don't think they're going to win a football game.
1: It's entirely possible.
0: They might go 0-17. They're really bad. They're really, really bad. They might walk into one, but I got to bet that they're not going to win a football game. The odds are in his favor that they'll run into one or two, but I don't think they win one. But anyway, the Raiders are 3-0. The Browns have two wins. The Bucs haven't won a game. It's a crazy year to figure out after three games what the draft is going to look like. I have no idea. I'm not even going to try. What I do know is that when you start to look at the quarterbacks that are going to be in the draft, Clutch Points did a story. They had Arch Manning going number one to the Dolphins. They had Jeremiah Smith going number two, the wide receiver of the Titans. They had Drew Mestemaker, the quarterback, going from Oklahoma State, going to the Bucs. Trinidad Chambliss from Ole Miss going to the Jets. Dante Moore to the Browns. And your guy, C.J. Carr, to the Vikings. I skipped the Cardinals because they got Darian Menza in their number four with Miami. So the first quarterback going, Arch Manning, goes to the Dolphins. The second quarterback going is the Cardinals, with Darian Menza from Miami. The third quarterback, Drew Mestemaker. The fourth quarterback, Trinidad Chambliss. The fifth, Dante Moore. And the sixth, C.J. Carr from Notre Dame.
1: So six quarterbacks in the top 24.
0: Yep.
1: If this mock draft is to be believed, I mean, first of all, are we even in October yet? No, we are not.
0: No, I'm not looking at who's going where. I look at the sheer volume of, you've had three games of college quarterback play. It's obviously Dante Moore took a big hit. It's obviously he took a big hit with the way he played 2 weeks ago. So I think that hurt him. I think the way Mestemaker played in that game really helped him. I think, you know, Oklahoma State's quarterback played so well in that game against Oregon that you're seeing him seventh pick overall draft.
1: I just think there's so much time. Like if we had this conversation last year at this time, nobody would be even mentioning Fernando Mendoza. And now not only does he win the Heisman, he ends up being the number one overall pick in the draft.
0: Right.
1: The other thing about the draft is, and I don't know, I mean, the Manning family is a football family. The Carr family is a football family. You know, some of these guys, and I think Mestemaker too, they all have the ability to come back to college. And it'll be real interesting if a undesirable team has that number one pick.
0: Moore went back this year.
1: Moore went back this year.
0: He could have came out.
1: Arch Manning presumably doesn't need the money. First of all, he's being very well compensated at Texas. I'm not sold on Arch Manning being good enough to be the number one pick.
0: I watched the Tennessee game. They won on the road. I didn't think he was that good in that game. It's okay. Like, he looked okay. I watched that game because the Tennessee crowds are just great. I was talking about it the other day. I love how the orange patch, white patch. But I was like, you know, I'm watching like, do I think he's a superstar quarterback? No. Do I think he's good? Yes.
1: If his last name was Vareldis, would he be considered the number one pick by men?
2: 100%.
0: He would be the number one pick for the next marching band. There's no doubt about it. If you're looking for the best marching band ever,
1: Arch.
2: But Tim brings up a good point. We only feel this way about Arch because his last name is Manning, which is, it's funny because he's not even the son of Peyton or Eli. He's the son of Cooper.
0: Right. Which, the one kid who didn't make it, right?
2: If he was named anything else, I don't think he's even talked about as a first-round quarterback. He hasn't played like it.
0: I watched the Tennessee game. He didn't even throw a touchdown pass against Tennessee. He didn't even throw a touchdown pass. They barely won the game. He threw for 200. I'm not impressed.
1: Great comeback against Ohio State. Can't take it from him.
0: But that was great. And he was really good on the last drive. He was really good on that last drive. 7 out of 8 or whatever. I think it was 7 out of 8. He was really good there. But you know, 7 touchdowns, 3 interceptions, 4 games, 862 yards. Good size, good pedigree. But you're right. I mean, if his last name's not Manning, are we really like throwing him at the top of every one of these mock drafts?
1: If I had a guess

0: right now. And we'll see when Miami plays better competition. They haven't played much by way of teams with any kind of defense yet. And when they did, one team, Wake Forest, Mensa had trouble moving the football in the second half. But if I had to guess right now, Mensa is going to be the first quarterback taken in the 2027 draft. After that, it depends on who comes out. And again, it's a long college football season. And then you get into the combine.
1: Okay, but the best quarterback might be Trinidad Chambliss.
0: The best college quarterback is Trinidad Chambliss.
1: Yeah, but he's just so small. But he might be, like, if you said, who's the best quarterback out of this group right now? I'm only basing it on college. They haven't played in the NFL. If you say, who's the best quarterback right now? I mean, is it not Trinidad
0: Chambliss?
1: Yeah,
0: but a lot of guys are great college quarterbacks, and they just don't project to the National Football
1: League. There's no question. But you are, when you're making your draft picks, you know, you're looking at what the body of work as a quarterback in college. Trinidad Chambliss, his body of work is incredible. He's just 6 feet tall.
0: Well, yeah, but you're also looking at his measurables, too. And that's, I've seen a lot of great quarterbacks in college that won at a very high level that the NFL had very little interest in.
1: Diego Pavia. Diego Pavia.
0: There are a lot of guys that won a lot of games.
1: Hey, don't forget my favorite quarterback ever. Do you know my favorite quarterback ever is?
0: Joe Capp.
1: No. Nebraska.
0: No, Tommy Frazier.
1: Tommy Frazier was the best college quarterback I've ever seen. He was unstoppable. Throwing up 50 points in national championship games. He was unreal.
0: He was the best.
1: I'll go to my grave. That's the best college quarterback I've ever seen.
0: Yeah, he was the best option quarterback, I think, in the history of college football.
1: Go back and watch films of him. Your jaw will drop. For any of you who've never seen him play, your jaw will drop. You'll be like, how did this kid not make? He was small. He wasn't any better, but he was so good. He was so good in college.
0: Well, he also didn't throw the football all that much, Tommy Frazier.
1: But when he did, he was great.
0: Yeah, but it was a typical option quarterback, kind of throwing it like seven times
1: best
0: a game.
1: Best quarterback I've ever seen.
0: The defense is so shocked that you're throwing it.
1: He threw it more than seven times a game. the problem with Mestemaker is just like, okay, the Oregon game, he was really good, and the competition is not great that they've played. We'll see as the schedule goes through. They played West Virginia. He threw three touchdown passes, but he's got ideal size, and he had the big game, and he outplayed more in the Oregon game. He outplayed
0: more.
1: Yes,
0: he did. Yeah.
1: Now give me a nugget on your CJ Carr. Where does he fall in this category to you? Where does he rank?
0: Well, I think, you know, with CJ Carr, well, there's the college football question. First of all, they run the football a lot, and he's been out of a lot of fourth quarters in the first four games in terms of Notre Dame, you know, having the game in hand, so he's turned it over to the backup. So his numbers aren't gaudy, but he's a guy that I think, you know, when pro scouts really evaluate tape and they really look at guys on pro days or combines, he's going to rise up. His ability to process the game at the line of scrimmage and in the film room is top notch. He can throw it, he can run it a little bit, but he's your classic pocket passer. He's got the size.
1: Michigan State, the best team they played so far?
0: Probably Wisconsin's the best team they played.
1: That was the first game, right? That was the first game of the season. They beat them pretty handily. They just wiped Purdue. Purdue shouldn't even have a football team. They're so bad.
0: No, but Michigan State's a middle of the roadish Big Ten team, and Wisconsin's actually not too bad. So.
1: Yeah. All right, when we come back, Josh Sweat. Still on the Arizona Cardinals, still without a sack. Did the Cardinals make a mistake in not trading him? We'll talk about that next on Arizona Sports, the local sports leader.
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15: Yankees Red Sox underway at Yankee Stadium. Max Fried on the mound. Did we get a final in a White Sox game? White Sox won? Yes! Yes! Down go the Astros.
16: 7-3 final.
17: As the great Hawk Harrelson used to say, you can put it on the board.
16: You can put it on the board. Put it on the board. Yes.
15: I hated that call.
16: Hey, Wimpy.
17: It's iconic.
15: You can put it on the board. I hated that call. Oh, it was such a bad call.
16: You can put it on the board.
15: So, yes. So far, the only one eliminated is the Astros. The Red Sox could be eliminated right now. Cubs could be eliminated tonight. Phillies staved off elimination. They will play game 3 tomorrow. All the games are in, like, all the games will be at Yankee Stadium, all the games will be in Atlanta, all the games will be in San Diego. So Yeah, San Diego and the Cubs tonight. We'll see if the Cubs go. Who are the Cubs throwing tonight, Lauren?
17: I think it's Gausman.
4: Right? Gausman.
15: Kevin Gausman?
17: Gausman against Pavetta.
15: He's big. He's a big game pitcher, Gausman.
18: Oh, but don't worry, because he said to the media today that his shoulder's only feeling 80%. But don't worry. Let's be a starting pitcher with an 80% good elbow.
15: He's been a... look it up. I'm telling you, he's been a pretty good big game pitcher. All right, you're going to make me look it up now.
18: No, I'll look it up. I don't doubt you.
15: I'm telling you, like, I think he's really good in big games. Is Kevin...
4: Gausman good in big games.
15: I mean, AI now gives you everything so quickly. Like, Kevin Gausman has earned a reputation as a reliable veteran with a proven track record of stepping up in high leverage postseason moments. Mm-hmm. How about that? I don't know what the record is, but he's been pretty good. Gausman pitched into at least the sixth inning in all five of his playoff spots for Toronto, logging a stellar 3.03 ERA. Made two appearances in the Fall Classic, proving he can handle the bright spots. He's a good big game pitcher. I like him. I think you guys will win tonight behind him.
4: Season on the line tonight?
15: Season on the line. That's a guy I'd give the ball to. I like him.
4: And then you get the best two words in wild card baseball. Game three.
15: All right, we talked earlier about Josh Sweat. I want to touch on it again. Bernsey had sent me something yesterday, and I looked at it, and it was a story we did on ArizonaSports.com. And we're looking at the failures of Josh Sweat so far this season. He doesn't have a sack. The pressures aren't there. And there was a whole off-season thing where he didn't participate in the OTAs. And you're starting to question, okay, like, what's wrong with Josh Sweat? Does he really want to be here? Should the Cardinals have traded him? I mean, it's a big topic right now because he hasn't played well. If he's playing well, we're not discussing this. But he's not playing well, so you go back to, oh, man, should they have traded him? Should they have tried to trade him? Now, at the time, the answer was no. I agree with not trading him. He's the best defensive player you have. He had double-digit sacks last year. He had a really good season. He had a career year. Why would you trade the guy? It didn't make sense to trade him. But you look at the start that he's off to this year, and you got to be a little bit concerned.
4: He didn't practice today, officially because of rest, which I find funny because he's been resting fine on Sundays.
15: Here's my problem
4: with the Sweat thing. I don't think either side has been very honest, candidly, since May about what has been going on behind the scenes. And they don't owe the public or the media anything to discuss their business, I guess, to a certain extent. But when he doesn't show up for OTAs and the team says, well, he does his own thing and we're fine with that, then he shows up for minicamp and he can't practice minicamp because he wasn't at OTAs. Well, I thought you were okay with him doing his own thing. Fine. Then training camp comes. He's nowhere to be found on the field for all of training camp. So now you just assume he's a little physically behind the eight ball.
15: Yeah.
4: Trying to kind of play his way back into football shape and kind of get that lather up on game day. But I'm also concerned not so much about being behind the eight ball, but what's going on between the ears. Like, again, you referenced it a couple of times. Does Josh Sweat want to be here?
15: He was very frustrated.
4: I'm not so sure he does.
15: Very frustrated last year with not getting the recognition for the great year that he had. You know, not being in the All-Pro, Pro Bowl. Like, he didn't get that recognition. He was like an alternate. And he voiced his frustration with that. But you were also on a team that went 3-14, fired their coach.
4: I think that's the bigger problem.
15: Like, that's like, yeah. Like,
4: He wants to win.
15: Yeah. If your team was better, you'd get the... I mean, we used to talk about this with Book all the time when the team was terrible. Book wasn't going to be an All-Star in a team that was winning 21 basketball games. The team had to be better for Book to be an All-Star. Well, it's, you know... The more success the team has, the more eyes are on you, the more recognition you get for the success you're having. So, you know, Josh Sweat having a great year last year, he felt slighted because he didn't get that recognition. There was all the talk in the offseason about trading. They were never trading him. They were never going to trade him. There was a ridiculous rumor from the guy in Green Bay who admitted he had no idea what he was talking about. They kept saying that Josh Sweat's getting traded any second now to the Packers. That was never true. The Cardinals were never trading him. I think that was the right call by the Cardinals to not trade him. Now, you know, hindsight 2020. Now you can say, oh, man, maybe they should have traded him because as of now, he's done nothing. Three games of nothing.
4: But is he giving him the middle finger by saying, okay, you're not going to trade me? Well, remember what you said about Marte when you made him play, when Torrey would make him play?
15: He wouldn't swing the bat.
4: He wouldn't swing the bat.
15: Yeah, there's many examples.
4: Is this the football edition of not swinging the bat? Like, okay, all right, you're gonna make me play here.
15: But then how does that get you traded? And how does that get you traded? Who's one that could want to trade for a guy who, in the first seven games of the season, has one sack?
4: Well, you're looking for logic. I mean, he didn't show up for OTAs. He doesn't play during minicamp. He doesn't play during training camp. And now, through three games, he's been completely invisible in the stat sheet in terms of sacks and quarterback pressures. The only time he ended up in the stat sheet in that loss to the 49ers is when he had that roughing the passer on third down that extended a drive.
15: Three quarterback pressures so far in 3 weeks. Out of his 55 pass rushes, he has zero sacks. I was a little bit worried because he didn't play in OTAs and because of training camp and everything that he would be behind the eight ball. And now, hopefully he'll get into, because I just think like, okay, it's hard to trade a guy that's not playing well. It's hard to trade a guy that's not giving you anything. Like, why would a team want to trade for Josh? Now, the Cardinals need him. If he plays well, it helps Walter Nolan. It helps Birch. It helps Baron Browning. It helps everybody if he plays well. If he can occupy double teams because he's constantly getting quarterback pressures and hits and some sacks, it's going to make everybody else on that line, the defensive line, better. I think the reason that the defensive line as a whole is not playing very well is because of him. I think now Walter Nolan thinks it's him. If I play well, it helps everybody else. Well, neither one of those guys are really giving the Cardinals the pass rush and the pressures that they need.
4: Well, why wasn't he there with his brothers and his teammates and his coaches all summer long? All spring long. You know, why wasn't he? You know, and you could never get the straight answer. Mike LaFleur, if you remember, actually said...
15: They said he liked to work out on his own. That's what he does.
4: I know, but what about training camp? And Mike LaFleur actually said injuries, and he walked it back immediately. He goes, well, not really injuries. It's just about getting him comfortable and in the right mindset.
15: Right. It wasn't an injury. He didn't miss OTAs because of an injury. I reported that. It was not an injury. And people say he had some kind of procedure done. I think Teo Mackey... I reported on September 11th it wasn't a knee. Bernsey asked me it was a knee, and we reported it was not a knee. Bernie said, well, what was it? But you just asked me if it was his knee. I'm telling you it's not a knee. So I think Teo asked him about the knee, but it wasn't a knee.
19: You had a knee procedure. Is that correct?
20: I didn't say that.
19: Oh, you didn't?
20: No, absolutely not. I don't know who said that.
19: Do you feel 100% healthy right now? You feel like you're...
20: Yeah, I'm good to go. I mean, didn't have too much practice, you know, coming into a lot of these, but I felt like whatever I can do, you know, to help, I'm going to do it. But I'm definitely feeling better every week.
15: Yeah, not a knee. He had some kind of procedure, but it definitely was not a knee. When we come back, ASU getting ready to take on Baylor in Tempe. And one of the big questions is Cutter Bowley. Is he ready for a breakout game? We'll talk about the ASU quarterback next, right here on Arizona Sports, the local sports leader.
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22: 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And come home 2-2, which I don't think a lot of people expected them to be in that position.
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23: 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If you don't play well and you don't show improvement and you don't button up some of the recurring issues with this team, I think this season can go dark very, very quickly. I think this is a pretty significant weekend.
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0: Hey, this is Ron Wolfley. I'm sitting here with JT Lee. 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So JT, in sports, we talk an awful lot about culture. 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
1: 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And you can count on it.
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6: I'm Mitch Varaldis, and here is what is trending now. News out of Arizona State hockey today. Head coach Greg Powers has been placed on paid administrative leave ahead of their season opener on Friday. This decision comes weeks after defenseman Matthew Manch collapsed during an outdoor workout and has been hospitalized and on life support ever since. Powers, in a part of his statement today, said, quote, "I intend to cooperate fully and want to process that Matthew, our players, their families, and the broader ASU community can have confidence in," close quote. You can read all of the latest developments with this story right now on ArizonaSports.com and on the Arizona Sports app. First injury report for Cardinals Giants has been released. Buda Baker, Josh Sweat, and Isaac Seumalo had veteran rest days. Rabbit Taylor Demerson, a non-participant today due to a back injury. Of note for the Giants, left tackle Andrew Thomas did not practice today. He's listed as dealing with a groin injury. And in the MLB playoffs, a series of game twos in the wild card round, two finals. First in Atlanta, the Phillies fought to live another day, winning 4-3 in 10 innings. A decisive game three is tomorrow. The White Sox wrapped it up against the Astros with a 7-3 win in Houston. They advanced to face the Cleveland Guardians in the division series. Right now in the Bronx, we are just through one inning and nothing much going on. We are scoreless through the first in New York between the Red Sox and the Yankees, but you can also listen to that broadcast right now on ESPN 620 AM. And to cap off the night, the Padres will try to get past the Cubs. That one starts at 7 o'clock in Petco Park in San Diego. And that is what's trending now.

0: Hey, it's Wolf. What do the Arizona Cardinals need to do to generate more of a pass rush? We'll ask 15-year NFL veteran Lorenzo Alexander tomorrow at 11 a.m. It's Wolf and Luke on Arizona Sports 98.7, the Arizona Sports app, and the Arizona Sports YouTube channel.
1: Kenny Dillingham and ASU taking on Baylor at home. I know we got some cuts from Kenny D. We'll play in a second here, but all eyes are on Cutter Bowley, the Arizona State quarterback, to see if he can have that breakout game. So far, you know, mixed results. I was looking at a story on ESPN.com ranking all 68 Power Four college football teams' quarterbacks. Cutter Bowley came in at number 44. Now, Kenny Dillingham has a reputation, quarterback whisperer type, developing quarterbacks. He's very good at it. He brought Cutter Bowley here. He's working with him. I think Cutter Bowley's going to end up being good. He's got a strong arm. Mixed results. The first game against Morgan State, you kind of throw it out because it doesn't matter much because they were terrible. The game against Texas A&M, the two pick sixes, the four turnovers late. You had a chance to win that game. They imploded late. They lose that game. And then you go to London, you play Kansas, and you don't play very well in that football game. That was a good defense you were playing. The weather wasn't great. So far through three games, you haven't seen the best of Cutter Bowley. Will it happen this week against Baylor? Baylor has a good defense. Last year, their defense was terrible. This year, their defense is much better. They're getting to the quarterback. They're getting pressure. Their secondary's better. Much better Baylor defense than what they had last year with a new defensive coordinator. But is this the Cutter Bowley breakout game that everybody's been waiting for?
2: Against FBS opponents, Cutter Bowley is 32 for 57, 349, three touchdowns, two interceptions. But as a team, boy, they just didn't move the football against Kansas. Now, it's a team game. You don't want to put it all on the quarterback. But just something... you're right. Forget Morgan State. I mean, that was a glorified scrimmage against a glorified high school team, to be honest, right? So you watch Bowley play against FBS opponents, and people had a chance to see him play last year in the SEC. So it's not like this is his first rodeo, but everything just kind of looks a little slow, a little sluggish, right? Everything needs to be kind of picked up a little, you know.
1: Like he had a terrible football. I mean, not to sugarcoat it, he was terrible against Kansas. Like he was really bad in that game.
2: And the team suffered for it. And again, if you play like that against Baylor, because not only is their defense good, they'll keep you down under 20. Nobody scored more than 20 on them all year, but they can score too. Now, they got a pretty good quarterback over there, too. So this is going to be a big game for him. Here's Kenny on how Bowley has played up to this point.
3: He's extended plays on third down at a nice rate. Knock on wood, he really doesn't have a real interception where he just threw the ball to the opponent. You know, we had the sack pick thingy and then one where we busted and we should have been blocking on a bubble screen, right? But we haven't had one down the field, which is a positive. I think, you know, when he's in rhythm, I think he's located the ball really, really well, and we got to continue to get him in rhythm. I think he's thrown the deep ball well when he's been in rhythm, so we got to get him in a better rhythm than we did the last week. But part of that was, like I said, if you don't convert third downs and then your coordinator stops calling the forward pass, and how are you supposed to be in a rhythm? Like, it's impossible to be in a rhythm. Like, you can't ask a quarterback to play well if you do what, you know, I did to him last week. Now, it was to win the football game, which we did, but not conducive to play the quarterback position.
2: I like how Kenny refers to it as the forward pass. We're going to throw the forward pass. Lads, go get him.
1: We're going back to 1937 to talk about football. Pass, gang. ASU had one first down in the third quarter against Kansas. One. They gained just 81 total yards in the second half under Cutter Bowley. 81 total yards. They converted only two of their eight third downs. They had only two plays of 20-plus yards in that game. Cutter Bowley threw for 95 yards. It was in games in which he's thrown at least 15 attempts, that was by far his worst. They won the football game because of a lot of mistakes that Kansas was making. Like, Kansas shot themselves in the foot. It was an ugly game. They won it 24-17. Their defense was really good. The Owen Long was fantastic in that football game. I thought he had his best game. So they did a good job of forcing turnovers. They did a good job of making big plays, especially on special teams, too. But Bowley overall, you know, you're a little concerned. I mean, they had 201 total yards on 63 plays. That's an average of 3.2 yards per snap. That's not good.
2: That's worse than the Cardinals.
1: Yeah, 3.2 yards per snap on 12 drives. So this is the game you want to see. Now, you've had the week off, So he had a little extra time coming back from London to work on some things. You've got dynamic receivers. You've got a really good running back in Kyson Brown. You got two terrific transfers in Reed Harris and Amarion Miller. You've got a good tight end. It's time to let this offense explode. I think this is the game. I do. I think this is the game against Baylor where they go down the field more and we see what this kid can do.
2: Throw the football to Miller and Reed Harris. Those are two good targets. Harris is a big target. Harris's numbers so far are lights out. He's got five touchdowns already. He's averaging 20 yards a catch.
1: He's fantastic.
2: So find him and good things will happen. I think Kyson Brown's a good back.
1: I like him.
2: You know, he's averaging over five yards a carry. Mm-hmm. I mean, I looked up his yards per carry average, and it's over five. It's 5.3. So, I mean, stay ahead of the sticks and put yourself in third and manageable. Don't let Boley have to convert third and longs. I'm not sure that's his strength of his game. So
1: I thought they won that game with big stop after big stop. They had three on fourth down. Like, you know, Kansas just couldn't make the big play when they needed to. So I thought that was like the key to that game, the big stops that they were able to get and the special teams gaffe that worked in ASU's favor. But man, you're just, to get where you want to go, your quarterback play has to be better. It has to be better.
2: And I got news for you. Kenny's got options back there on that bench.
1: Well, I said it during the game.
2: And he should use them if he needs to.
1: Before they got the touchdown at the end of the half, because of the mistake that Kansas made.
2: No, It
1: was a bad punt. It was like the kid kicked a 17-yard punt. And you got the ball and you got a quick strike and you got to score. I had said right before that, if he doesn't start to play better, I'd go to Mikey Keene. Mm-hmm. Because you're right. You got an experienced quarterback there who's, you know, who can play.
2: He can move the football team.
1: Yeah. So right before the bad punt that led to the touchdown at the end of the first half, I had tweeted out, like, if I don't see something in the next two drive, I wouldn't mind them going to Mikey Keene to see what he can do. Because I was really worried that they were in danger of losing that football game, and they couldn't lose that game to Kansas.
2: No, they could not. And they can't lose this game to Baylor. I've said it a few times, even back in August up at Camp T. If the Devils really want to make a run at a 9-10 win season, which of course they do, they've got to hold Ford at home. Because the remaining road schedule, I mean, they've already played at A&M. But, I mean, they got some tough games coming up. So you got to win these home games. Owen Long was all
1: unbelievable
2: over the field in London.
1: So many great plays.
2: I mean, 12 tackles, an interception, a forced fumble, a fumble recovery. Yeah. He was the National Defensive Player of the Week, only the third Devil in the last quarter century to win that award. Suggs and Caleb McCullough, the old linebacker from a few years ago, did it. But so that's, I mean, that's like historic territory for a Sun Devil defender.
1: 303 takeaways overall, two in the second half, two by him, just because he's knocked the ball free from Dylan Edwards. And that Verano guy rumbled 75 yards down the field and almost got in the end zone. That would have been such a great play if he was able to get in the end zone.
2: Come on, big fella.
1: Go. You just got two more yards. Don't get tripped up. And he got tripped up at the 2-yard line. That was big. And then he had the other big play in the game too. And he had a key stuff on a fourth down play that helped them get the ball back. And so I thought he was a key. He's been fantastic. I think he's been the best player I've seen on that defense so far through three games. I think he's been the best player, but I want to see Cutter Bowley open it up. I want to see them go down the field. You've got the size at wide receiver. Those two receivers are big.
2: Just put it up in the neighborhood.
1: Get it to those guys.
2: Baylor's allowing 13 points a game, though, man. This is going to be tough.
1: Their defense has been good. Yeah, they got a new defensive coordinator. The defense sucked last year, but it's been much better this year. When we come back, Michael Soroka says that he wants to come back to the Diamondbacks. Do the Diamondbacks want him back? We'll talk about that next as we finish things up right here on Arizona Sports, the local sports leader.
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5: By the All-Star break this year, Jordan Ott's going to be the signature coach of Devin Booker's career other than Monty Williams.
6: That's incredible.
5: It's crazy that we've gotten to this point, but I'll tell you right now, that is one of the two biggest reasons I am confident the Suns will be better this year than they were last year. Right there.
6: This is his third time he's going to be going into season number two with the same coach.
5: Yeah. Because I know there's a lot of people saying, well, you know, Book's been in the league 12 years. We've probably seen his best. I guess maybe. I mean, he's not out of his prime, but I think this potentially could unlock something we haven't seen yet.
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1: What's on tonight? Tim, what's on?
2: 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The Red Sox and the Yankees. See, I can't call them the communists like you. I don't have
1: the commies, yeah.
2: I don't have that kind of hatred in my heart.
1: I have hatred in my heart.
2: That game is...
1: I have no problem having hatred in my heart. They're the Boston communists. They always have been.
2: Well, they are scoreless.
1: Don't vote for communism.
2: In the
1: Don't
2: top
1: root
2: of the
1: for
2: third.
1: Red Sox.
2: White Sox beat the Astros. That game's in the books. So yes, that series is over.
1: Put it on the board.
2: Phillies won in 10. So there'll be a game three tomorrow in Atlanta. And at 7 o'clock tonight, if we're talking about what's on tonight, the Cubbies and the Padres go at it again, 7 o'clock. Cubs trying to force a game three. Padres trying to end it. You know, it's crazy. The D-backs and Cubs and these other teams, they battle for 6 months. Comes down to game 162. And the Cubs season could be over 72 hours after the D-backs season.
1: Oh, it's crazy. Just crazy. Yes, the Yankees and the Commies, 0-0 in the top of the third. Max Fried against Sonny Gray. Who was your biggest hatred growing up as a sports fan? Who did you guys hate the most in Chicago? I know Lauren's the Packers. I know how much she hates them.
2: A Chicago fan of my age, it would be tough to find somebody who tops Bill Laimbeer.
1: Oh.
2: It would be really tough to...
1: The Pistons.
2: And you could have said Rodman, but he kind of redeemed himself when he came
1: to the Bulls.
2: And won three titles with the Bulls, but it's...
1: Not John Sally.
2: No, go. It's
1: Ben. Rick Mahorn.
2: Laimbeer was so dirty.
1: Not Isaiah. Thomas.
2: Now, when I was younger...
1: Bill Laimbeer.
2: When I was younger, you know, the Packers didn't really beat the Bears.
1: Right.
2: And then, it's kind of tough to, hate a Brett Favre and Aaron Rodgers.
1: I just hate the Red Sox with all my heart. I hate the Red Sox. I really hate them. I always say this. My favorite Red Sox fan ever, this is a true story, and Lauren's going to laugh at you, if you were born, Red Sox World Series. Was it 1918?
2: Oh, yeah. Obviously, yeah.
1: Yeah. So... if you were born after 1918 and died before 2004,
2: you wait your whole life.
1: That's my favorite Red Sox fan ever. You lived your whole life and you never seen him win a World Series.
2: There were a lot of Cub fans like that too.
1: 2018, 1918, 2004. So you could have lived to be like 86 years old. You went 86 years, and if you never watched the team win a World Series, that's my favorite Reds. I don't know it's mean, but I don't really care. I just don't like them at all.
2: But the Yankees always beat them in meaningful baseball games, didn't they? Like in your formative years, the Yankees were the ones winning titles. Obviously not the Red Sox.
1: Well,
2: Bucky Dent game. That's my favorite game
1: ever.
2: That went for your side.
1: That went for my side. Yeah.
2: I mean, I know why the Red Sox hate the Yankees.
1: The Red Sox, they were, you got to understand, when I was a kid growing up in the 70s, the Red Sox were really, really good.
2: They were good.
1: Jim Rice, Fred Lynn, Carlton Fisk, Louis Tiant, they made it to the World Series against the Reds. The Carlton Fisk waving the ball. Made
2: in 86, yeah.
1: That way. But no, I'm going back to 75.
2: Fisk was 75.
1: 75, because then the Yankees made it in 76, 77, 78. But in 75, the Red Sox were, and the Yankees were so good those years. God, they had great teams, the Red Sox. Great teams. Hobson at third base. You had Rice, you had Lynn. Louis Tiant, Carlton Fisk, they were really, really good. So, we hated them.
2: Did the Red Sox beat the Yankees in the ALCS in 75?
1: No.
2: Okay. I'm just trying to figure out, the hatred from that side.
1: No, the Yankees made it in 76. They beat the Royals. Chris Chambliss hit a home run to beat the Royals.
2: I remember that.
1: Okay, then they went to the World Series, and they lost to the Big Red Machine. 77, 78, they beat the Dodgers. And it was 70, Reggie hit the three home runs.
2: Yes.
1: Against the Dodgers. So 70, 75 was Reds over the Red Sox. And that was a really good Red Sox team. 76 was Yankees lose to the Reds. 77, 78, Yankees beat the Dodgers. But the Big Red Machine was the best team I've ever seen in my life. That's the best team I've ever seen. And the Red Sox were really good. They were really good. So they were always a threat. You were always threatened by them, but they had the curse. That was the curse of the Great Bambino. They had good teams that they just couldn't get over the hump.
2: It was such a different era. I'm thinking back to those days, and it's there was no ESPN. You could live in Chicago. You never, unless the Yankees and Red Sox played a Saturday afternoon game on NBC, never saw those games.
1: Guys did. We saw them all the time.
2: New York, you saw them. In Boston, you saw them. But the rest of the country didn't see those games.
1: There were a lot of day baseball games back then, too.
2: It didn't matter. They could have played at any time. I mean, this they weren't on. They weren't available. Everybody had three channels.
1: Yeah, but you had sports phone. Get all your sports news instantly. Dial 976-1313. Yes. How crazy is that we know that?
2: Yeah.
1: How crazy is that?
2: You know what sports phone is?
18: You guys are so old.
1: So Larry Holmes fought Jerry Cooney for the heavyweight championship. And we had a deck hockey game that night, the night that Larry Holmes fought Jerry Cooney. And it was a payphone right next to the rink. It was a payphone right at the rink. I swear we sent somebody out every single minute to call sports phone to get an update on the Cooney Holmes fight, which was on like closed circuit television. But we had a hockey game that night. So every minute we would send somebody out, go call and find out. All right, Holmes won. Cooney won round one. Holmes round one, round two. Holmes round three. Like, they were giving you updates on who won each round. So I never forget that. We called sports phone like literally 40 times that night. It was a dime. It was 10 cents. You put the 10 cents in the phone. You call 976-1313 and they give you all the updates. And they led with the boxing, but we just wanted to. Jerry Cooney was a Long Island guy. He was a Long Island. We were in Long Island. He was a Long Island. We were rooting for Jerry Cooney to beat Holmes, and he did, and Holmes beat him. But that's what we would do. We would call sports phone all the time.
2: When I talk to Cronkite kids and I talk about how the business is evolving, I start back in those days. I'm like, there was a time, believe it or not, where if you wanted to find out who won a game, either you had to watch it yourself, call a friend who was there, wait for the news, or call sports phone at 976.
1: We had a guy named Warner Wolf that did the local news. And it would be, let's go to the video highlights. And we'd be like, video highlights? This is so cool. Like, you would stay up at night just to watch the video highlights of a game.
2: Yeah, hey, honey, I got to watch the 10 o'clock news. I want to see if the Yankees won.
1: Right. I mean, and I showed my kid the other day. I went to sleep with the radio on so many times listening to games. All right, that's going to do it for us. Tim Ring for filling in. Mitch and Laura will be back tomorrow. Same crew right here on Arizona Sports, the local sports leader. Have a great night, everyone.
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21: 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Brissett rolling to the right. Looking short. Wilson has to get to the five, to the front right pylon, diving for a touchdown, Cardinals.
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7: All right, welcome into another episode of Sparky's Den with Coach Dillingham. I'm Luke Lipinski here, joined by, of course, Sun Devil head coach Kenny Dillingham. Coach, we've done this show in a variety of settings this season. How are we doing now, finally coming out of this bye week and getting ready for this stretch?
8: Feel good. I think our guys are in a good mindset. You know, I challenge our guys that, you know, you got to get better every week. Some teams throughout all of college football get worse. Some teams stay the same, and some teams get better. And we have to continue to strive to be a program that gets better. You cannot get bored with monotony, right? You know, every Monday's a Monday, but it's not. Because it's your only Monday you'll ever get versus opponent. So it's not a normal Monday. It's a special Monday, and you only get one of them. So we got to build the mindset of it's constantly about improvement. We got to continue to do that. And I think that's what we've been harping and chasing, is the constant improvement. And you only get one Monday. You get one Tuesday. You get one Thursday. You get one Friday. You get one Saturday. Then you repeat. But then you get one of them again. It's not like it's the same one. So we're just trying to get our guys obsessed with this process of growth, and it's about us, and that's been the mindset.
7: When does that usually sink in collectively for a team? Because now we're going into game four, but you've already had a bye week, but you've also traveled across the planet. So, like, is it different this year?
8: I think it's every team. I think every team is different. And I think that's what, you know, in the NFL, you usually have your core guys, you know, for multiple years. Good organizations, you know, they have a core locker room or a core culture that it's there. So, like, you don't have to worry about what it's going to look like or what your team, you know, what the leaders and how they're going to lead. And most of your guys are returning, right, over half. So, like, for us, it's we're learning our guys as we go in this era of college football. And every team is different. So learning, okay, our best players aren't rah-rah guys. Our best players are more, I show up with my lunch pail, my sacked lunch, and my hard hat, and I go work today. But they're focused on themselves, right? They're one of the, it's different. You know, teams we've had in the past, sometimes those best leaders have been, I would say, very extroverted and very loud, and you know they were there. Whereas I think a lot of our leaders, which is great, are very, very, I do right all the time. And I give effort all the time. I do everything I'm supposed to do all the time, and people follow me. So I think it's the coach's job to pick up where the team maybe doesn't have certain pieces. And I think that's what changes in college sports a lot, is your team changes so much, you got to be able to adapt and change around your guys. And that's what we're trying to do as a staff.
7: So is that, when you say that, like, you want to get better as the season goes on, and your teams have consistently done that here, is that the main key? Is it coming from leadership, or is there one characteristic you sort of look for, like, okay, we are hitting, like, I can see this, that we're getting better during the week?
8: Yeah, there's football things that are obviously clear that you want to get better at. Like, we would like to get more first downs. Like, that would be phenomenal. Maybe score a few more touchdowns, okay, right? You know, we would like to have some more explosive plays. We would like to have, you know, our run game to be more efficient than it has been. We would like to get more guys involved on offense. On special teams, we would like to not allow a big play, right? That we've allowed two in two straight games. We would allow on defense to not allow early down success, and we would allow to create more TFLs. Our havoc rate isn't high enough yet, so we'd like a higher havoc rate. Those things are great, but the only way to do those things is to go out there with a mindset to get better, to not go through the motions, to not be monotonous with how you prepare. So you have to have a routine and a regiment. Every successful person, a routine and regiment, but that doesn't mean your regiment is monotonous to a point where it's boring. It should be exciting to show up and do the same thing and to prepare and be obsessed with it. So that's what I mean by that process, is being obsessed with that regiment that you have to grow, not be kind of brought down by the regiment. The regiment should help you excel and get better and grow. It should not become the monotonous regiment.
7: Do you feel like you're getting that right now, especially coming out of the bye week? I would imagine these guys are pretty hungry just to play football again.
8: Yeah, I thought our practice on Tuesday, you know, we had to switch our, which is why we're here.
7: Yeah.
8: You know, there was obviously, you know, the hurricane and the reminiscence of it and stuff like that. We were going to get lightninged out of our morning practice, so everything had to go to nights. And so for us, it was just a different feel at night, which was awesome. And then I've done a bad job just, you know, with energy and fun and liking football. You know, I haven't done a great job of that in the last 4 weeks. Like, at the end of the day, football is fun. Like, football is a job in nature of you get paid. But it's not a job in nature that you get to play football. And there is a combination of two of it.

0: Either you get paid and they're not fun, or they're fun and you don't get paid. This is a crazy combination where in order to be the best you can be, you've got to love it and enjoy it, in my opinion. And so I've done a bad job staying focused on having more fun working harder than anybody in the country. So we got back to that with some fun things on Tuesday at practice. The Tuesday night practice brought a different energy to practice. So I feel like we have really good, you know, vibes, the kids would say, and right now. And I'm excited to go watch us play our first Power 5 opponent in our home stadium.
1: The schedule has been interesting, even this week with the practice, with the weather and everything. How do you feel like you guys have rolled with that?
0: Yeah, I mean, it's been good. I mean, it's good. It's good to break it up. You know, even for the staff, you know, normally we come in and we're, everything's flipped from a timing perspective when you're a night practice versus morning practice team. So even the staff, it has us on edge a little bit in terms of how we prepare, when we watch certain cut-ups, when we get, you know, the information to the players. So there's a little bit of a change up, but change is only bad if you make it bad, right? Change can also always be a positive because it, like I said, it breaks up the monotony of a season.
1: So now you get to this stretch where you are playing 9 straight games. I mean, so you talk about getting into some routine. Now you can finally have it relative to what you've had so far this season. I'm sure there's challenges with that too, not having a bye week the rest of the season, but how do you approach that now going forward?
0: Yeah, I mean, I've been asked this quite a few times, and it's, you focus on one day at a time. Like, and you adjust based off of right now. You know, you can try to project what it's going to look like and how it's going to feel. And, you know, okay, we're going to take some reps off of them here in the middle of the season. We're going to take some things here out of this and out of that and out of this. But who knows how they feel?
1: Yeah.
0: Who knows if we go and play Saturday and it's 100 play, they run more tempo than any team in the country. So who knows if there's 100 defensive plays that we had to defend? Well, our guys are going to be sore as crap come Sunday and Monday. I better change practice.
1: Yeah.
0: Right, I better adjust and adapt to that. Maybe we come out and they're like, you know what? We want to slow this thing down. Highly doubt it. And there's 50 plays and our bodies are feeling good. Well, maybe we need to get after it a little bit more on Tuesday's practice. So I think for us, it's just the ability to adapt to how our players feel, not how our coaches feel, not our coaches' comfort zone, but how our players feel, how our players' body feels, what our players feel we need that week in order to play the best. Sometimes it's more walkthrough. Sometimes it's more inside run. And, you know, I like it when it's more inside run, right? But there's sometimes you just can't line up there and, you know, run inside run for 20 minutes. So I think it's that balance. You got to listen to the players.
1: You've lost a couple players off your leadership council, too. So in addition to them being impactful guys on the field, you know, it's not that they're not around, but you've lost them from being able to play. How does that impact the leadership on this team?
0: Yeah, I mean, obviously losing, you know, 2 of your top 10 is not ideal, but nobody cares. So I think for those guys, I think seeing that, you know, you got to have a passion for the game. And, you know, when it's taken away like that, hopefully the other people realize how fragile the game is and how much you better appreciate it and how much you better pour into it, because it is a fragile game from that perspective. And I think from a leadership standpoint, our leadership council are the leaders, the voted on leaders, the guys who make the decisions, what jerseys we wear, right? If I feel like, you know, do we need to practice more, practice less? Do you guys want to come in at night? Do you want to come in the afternoon? Right? They make decisions from a head coaching perspective, right? Because it's their team. I wasn't selected by them to be their head coach. They were selected by them to lead, though. So I want those guys to lead the program from that perspective. From an emotional on the field, you don't have to be voted on the leadership council to be followed by how your actions are and your habits, because people become leaders naturally throughout a year. So just because you weren't voted on, it doesn't mean you're not one now. So there's plenty of guys who can step up and lead without the title of being on our leadership council, just by how they've prepped for the last 4 weeks, how they've performed. Sometimes performance leads to leadership, and it brings something out in guys, a confidence that maybe they didn't have before. So I think there's other guys like Reed Harris is a guy that, you know, he's vibrant and energetic. He's making plays. He makes people around him, I think, just genuinely like football. Like, that is a leader on our football team that's not on the council. And I think there's a lot of guys like that that can slowly step up with the void and maybe the other guys that have been out.
1: So when you were talking about earlier, you know, you have leaders on this year's team that are kind of almost more lead by example. How much does it help then to maybe have guys that weren't necessarily voted onto the council way back before the season, but now are evolving that maybe do have a different leadership style?
0: Yeah, it's huge. I mean, you want guys with different styles. You know, that's always a positive.

0: But you just want guys that people want to follow. You know, that when they speak, they listen. That's it. That's the purpose of that council. But there's a lot, like I said, a lot of guys that there's a few guys on there that aren't on the council that still can be followed. Yeah, I like where we're at. I like our football team. I've said this from the start. We have not played our best football. And for some reason, the last 2 years, we have not started playing our best football. You know, last year, we hit a little stride there. I think we went 4-2 in that middle period. You know, we beat some good teams in that middle chunk. We didn't start great, though. This year, I thought we started a little, fast week one, but weeks 2 and 3, we didn't play great. Like, it wasn't up to the standard that I say I feel great about. But the ability is there. The want to is there. The practice habits are there. So if we can just get better and better and better, you just got to survive games. Wind up with a W if you didn't play great and then get better. And if you wind up with enough W's when you don't play great and you keep getting better, you're going to wake up one day and be like, holy cow, how did we get here? And that was 24. 24 was, holy cow, how did we get here? Nobody talked about winning clean or winning great or winning ugly or winning by a lot. They survival. You survive, play your best game you can, and then try to get better.
1: That really is the essence of football, right? You just get through it, try to get the win, and then figure out how you can get better before the next week. How much did you learn as a coach from that 2024 season? Because it wasn't necessarily pretty, but it was also the most excited anybody's been in this city about football in a while.
0: Yeah, that passion and an obsession over right now is powerful. Like, if you get a group of people that are passionate every single day, they're obsessed over just the process of getting better. It can, and it's the team mentality. Like, you're obsessed. All you want to do is get better. You're passionate, and all you care about is winning. Like, the combination of that is dangerous. Hard to find, though. That is a special, I mean, it's almost Halloween. What is that? What's the Three Witches movie? Yeah. They make the potion with the cat. Hocus Pocus.
1: Hocus Pocus. Right?
0: Like, it is a special potion that if one thing is off, does not work.
1: You have to have just the right amount of just the right ingredients.
0: Yeah, you need enough garlic in there, right, to make it perfect. But if you can put that together, it doesn't matter the group of people you have, they can do something special. And I think that's what we're on the hunt for, and we're trying to find that something special. And so that something special just clicks all of a sudden. Mm. 1 week, something could happen during a game or how you win a game that it just sparks the fire. Or that last piece of ingredient goes in and everything works. The sense of belief goes in and everything works. So you don't know when it's going to happen in the season. But when it happens, you know it happened. And when you know it happens, that everybody's got a little spark. We're looking for that spark of, okay,
1: yeah,
0: it's on.
1: Just take it and run with it.
0: Exactly right.
1: All right, we'll come back with more with Sun Devil head coach Kenny Dillingham. We'll get into the Baylor game next at Sparky's Den on the Sun Devil Radio Network.
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1: Welcome back to Sparky's Den with Coach Dillingham. I want to remind you, Tim Hovick, Santan Ford, Santan 202 in Val Vista. And Gilbert, we are Santan Ford. Luke Lipinski alongside Sun Devil head coach Kenny Dillingham. Well, Kenny, I feel like we've been ready to talk about this game for almost 2 weeks now. Now it's finally coming up. So you're facing a Big 12 opponent. You're facing a Big 12 opponent. You did play last year. You beat them last year. I mean, they have a lot of different pieces, obviously, so do you. But let's start there. How much do you look at what happened last year? How much do you watch that film? Because it's been basically 12 full months.
0: Yeah, not much. So much. Both teams have changed so much. And then, you know, their defense, new defense coordinator, you know, their head coach, the defensive guy, they hired a defense coordinator with honestly the same coaching tree background as our defense. So you're almost like playing yourself. You're playing the mirror a little bit. Offensively, you can watch it a little bit, but last year, you know, they had different personnel, and the personnel obviously drastically changes in offense. So their offense is different as well because the personnel changes. So you can go back and watch it, but it's almost, you know, I don't know how much it does for you. You got to watch what they're doing this year on both sides of the ball and on all three phases. The one thing I did watch is how far their punter punts the ball. It's remarkable.
1: Well, you've got a pretty good punter, too. I know you mentioned this earlier in the week, but this is two of the premier punters potentially in the country in this game.
0: It is. I mean, that dude, he kicked 155 yards the other day off like a two-step. I mean, it's remarkable, his ability to flip the field. In an era that's not talked about, because I guess like in today's era, punting is failure, right? Which I couldn't disagree more with. Like, yeah, you want to score, but the same token, like the ability to flip the field is a weapon. And they've got a weapon there that not enough people, in my opinion, are talking about, that secret piece of their game that I think is helping them be a top 15 defense in the country right now.
1: Especially after, we just saw this in the game in London against Kansas, how big punting ended up being in the middle of that game for sure. Let's look at their quarterback specifically. Played at Florida last year, obviously, DJ Lagway, but different team, different system. How different does he look on film to you right now?
0: Yeah, he looks confident. Obviously, played in week one, got dinged up, missed two and three, came back week four. He looks confident, can make every single throw. You're not the number one ranked player in the entire nation in your high school class on accident. Like, that doesn't happen. It's not like every human being is wrong on your athletic ability, right? That doesn't happen. So I think him getting in a new system, open system, I think you can see why he was ranked that way, because his talent is so high. He can make every single throw on the football field. Their ability to throw double moves to the field 45, 50 yards down the field, right, with his arm talent. Not every quarterback can do that, and a lot of their explosives come off that.
1: You get to the point now, and I hear what you're saying, you can only watch so much from last year because a lot of it's just the same uniforms but different people. You have four games of film on them. I guess they only have three on you, but at what point in this season do you start to feel confident in what you're seeing on film from a team?
0: I would say in another week. When you have three, you know, I would say like conference games or Power Four games,
1: okay,
0: you know, or three close games is the best way to put it. When you have three close games is when you can really get a beat for what somebody wants to do. Two close games, which is what we have, is, you know, or 2.5 close games, you know, you know a little bit of what they want to do. You have a little bit of the identity, but they have not released their whole package, right? They've been practicing more things. So the longer you go into this, when you get into weeks, you know, 5, 6, you probably have seen most of what they've gotten, most of what they have. And then it's just about a battle of, okay, we know they're going to have an adjustment this week. They know we know they do that. What does that change? And then vice versa. But you're probably not going to see anything that is different other than complimentary calls.
1: Okay. So, like, it going back to their very first game against Auburn, I mean, that's as close as it gets. That's a game of literal inches at that point. But that's also a couple weeks ago, too. So you can take something from that, though.
0: 100%. And then, you know, it's hard when they change quarterbacks.
1: Yeah.
0: Because your system is built around your quarterback. So, okay, you watch weeks 2 and 3, and you're like, okay, but it's not the same quarterback. Well, they changed a little bit. Well, crap. Do you prepare for that, or do you prepare for what they've run in the two games with the quarterback we're going to play? So early in the season, anytime there's quarterback changes, there's always a little bit of cat and mouse.
1: Okay.
0: From that perspective. And then defensively, obviously, they've been pretty consistent. The one thing about their defense is there is a human being in every gap. And it sounds so fundamental, but in an era where there's confusion and trickery and everybody's trying to trick people, the one thing that you can say about this defense, that which is why they're top 15 in the country, they're top 6 in sacks and TFLs, is there's a human in every gap, and the guy's going full speed. He's not being tricky. He's saying, I'm in the B gap. I'm going to sprint off the ball into the backfield, and if you don't double me, then your backside tackle has zero chance to block me. So I think the premise of how they play defense, I believe in, because we're the same coaching tree. So there's some similar. So I love what they do on defense because we hired it as well, which is good and bad at the same time.
1: Does it, and I mean, this would be the same. It's not really an advantage for either side because you both have it. But does that change? Does it make it, I guess, maybe simpler to practice because you're going up against that defense in practice to at least sort of prepare?
0: Yeah, I mean, simpler. Obviously, you can use defensive calls, you know, for, you know, your scout team a little bit easier.
1: But they can too.
0: Yeah, but they can too. Okay. So there's no advantage either way. It's just, it's another layer of a chess match. You know, when we were in, when I was at Auburn, you know, a lot of teams were ripless match, four down, a little bit of mod, which is odd, right? A lot of that Nick Saban tree was there. So in this league, you really don't have a lot of copycat or carryovers in the Big 12. In that league, I did. So I'm kind of used to that world of, it's very probably NFL driven. You know, there's 4 offenses, 4 defenses. Yeah. You play them multiple times. So it's not abnormal in college football to face this. It's just more abnormal in our league to face it.
1: It's interesting you say that because I remember you saying that a couple weeks ago. The SEC is a little more consistent on that side, whereas the Big 12 is a little all over the place. Yeah. In different ways that you approach it. First home game in a long time, it feels like. I mean, we're a full month into the season. This is just the second home game of the year. So it just that sort of extra juice to this game, how do you expect your team to handle that? How do you want them to handle it?
0: Yeah, well, first, I mean, to the crowd, as your partner will say, are you talking to me, Sun Devil Stadium, right? Mountain America Stadium.
1: Get them up here to
0: right?
1: do it.
0: Yeah. If, like, we got to be a home field advantage. We have been that.
1: Yeah.
0: The last 10 games. There, I mean, if you ask, when they polled the fans, we were or the players that played in the Big 12 last year, we were a top 4 home advantage, right? We were one of the teams mentioned. That is an advantage in college football. We have to have that advantage. That is an absolute advantage when we have 13,000 students and we have a sold out crowd and people are loud as crap, not just from their offensive perspective of communicating, but from an energy perspective for our guys to know, man, we have a city, we have a valley behind us, right? Through good and through bad, these people are going to be there. Through clean, through sloppy, they're going to be there. They're going to be loud, and they're going to help us.
1: And I would assume, I mean, you've kind of talked about this before, but the players, I think, have responded to that pretty well. I've talked to players up here that have responded to that pretty well because the crowd has responded the last couple of years, especially.
0: It has. I mean, I think we're going on 10 or 11 straight sellouts right now.
1: That's right.
0: Going back to BYU 2024. And if you would have said that in 2023 in January, people would have thought we were crazy. Uh-huh. That we would have break student assistant or student ticket records. We'd have 10 or going on 11 straight sellouts an entire season. You would think we're literally asinine, right? and now we're here, and we're still not there yet. Now we're selling out tickets, but not everybody's in every seat. Right. That is the just the progression of how we're getting to, because the more people that show up, the louder it is. And are we already have an advantage. Now we got to continue that advantage. And part of that is we got to play good football. We got to play clean football, because nobody wants to watch a loser and nobody wants to watch bad football. So part of keeping them butts in seats is I got to coach better than I have in the first 2 weeks, and we got to play better.
1: I did want to ask you before we let you go about Cutter Bowley, and we talked about him last week, but it's something you said kind of stood out of, you know, you're just trying to win. It's not about style points necessarily. He made a couple big plays in that Kansas game when he had to. Do you ever have to guard against that, though, with a young quarterback of, hey, just reminder, it's not about style points. We're just trying to win. Or do you like how consistent he's been with them?
0: Yeah, I mean, it's definitely not about style points. It's about winning. And that's probably a flaw in me from a perspective of sometimes I get very, very passive in trying to protect leads, which, knock on wood, we have. Like, we haven't lost a game with a two-score lead since I've been the head coach here. The negative is the heartburn it creates from my 77-year-old father, right? It's not good for his health. He would rather me just try to score 40 and try to, you know, win a game by 28. Just very challenging for me. You know, there will be games where I feel like an offense is explosive enough that we have to stay aggressive. You know, okay. And if we face an offense that's explosive enough that they could come around and score 14 in 4 minutes, well, yeah, we got to be aggressive. But we really haven't had a lead versus a team since I've been here where I felt like they could just go score 14 or 17 over, you know, in a 4 minute span. There will be that game. It could be this week because they play so fast. You know, two possessions for them is 3 minutes.
1: Wow.
0: So you can't just go into a shell versus a team like this because how fast they play. The clock operates differently.
1: Coach, always appreciate this. All the best this weekend, all right?
0: Thank you. Appreciate it. Go Devils.
1: Thank you. That's Kenny Dillingham. We'll come back with more of Sparky's Den on the Sun Devil Radio Network.
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1: Welcome back to Sparky's Den on the Sun Devil Radio Network. Luke Lipinski alongside special advisor to the head coach, Dwayne Walker, is joining me up here. I want to quickly remind everybody the portions of Sparky's Den are brought to you by Southwest Gas, fueling the moments that matter most. Dwayne, first of all, thank you for taking the time to do this, especially in the middle of the season. How are you doing?
11: No, this is great. Thanks a lot, and I really appreciate it.
1: You've got some interesting, you've got an interesting path through the world of football. I think we need to kind of dive into that to get some perspective here. Can you just kind of, there's a lot, but just kind of briefly tell us how you got to this point?
11: Oh man. Well, started, this is year 38, started off coaching Pop Warner football. And then I went to the JUCO level. My first, Division I job was Utah State. I mean, there's like a lot of places, Utah State, BYU, Oklahoma State, Cal, you know, then the NFL with the Patriots. Pete Carroll was very influential of getting me into the NFL. And there's more. Head coach at New Mexico State, D coordinator at UCLA. So, you know, quite a journey. And I know this has been a great experience because when I was with the Cleveland Browns, me and my wife, we kind of getting to that age to where we wanted to retire. And so we picked Arizona because I'm from Southern California.
1: Okay.
11: And it was ironic when we got let go in Cleveland, Jed Fish got the job at University of Arizona. And he called me and he says, hey, would you ever consider coming back to college football? And at that stage of my career, I was fine with that, you know. So I was with him a couple years at U of A. And then I kind of hit the crossroads in terms of, you know, is it time for me to retire and enjoy the grandkids and all that? So Kenny and I had a conversation, and he said, hey, look, we got a young DB coach, you know, Carrington. And he says, you're home and you're sleeping in your own bed. Would you consider coming over and helping out? So it just kind of evolved. So it's been a great experience. Kenny's been great. Brian Ward's been great, so it's been fun just trying to help and try to create an impact to try to help this program get better.
1: What is it from your perspective, because you just gave that history and you didn't even account for your playing history too. Mm-hmm. I mean, you are obviously, you don't have that life in football if you don't love the game of football.
11: Right.
1: You certainly, you get that impression anytime you talk to Kenny Dillingham and other guys on his staff too. Mm-hmm. So from your perspective and all that you've seen in football, what is it about this coaching staff that has worked so well?
11: Oh, just hard workers, knowledgeable. I think this staff does a great job communicating with the kids, and it starts with Kenny too, in terms of his personality and what he brings to the table. So this has been, and I've been a part of a lot of staff, but I really enjoy being around these guys and really trying to help the young coaches any way I can help them in terms of schematics or just how this game works. So that part of it's been great too.
1: How different, I mean, college football even from 5 years ago is so vastly different, but like when you look at it in totality, what's the biggest thing in your mind that's changed over the years?
11: Well, obviously you got, you know, the NILs and the transfer portal and all those type things, but I still believe kids are kids and they want to get better. And I just think if you can communicate and vibe with them, I think these kids are no different from the kids that I've coached back in 1998 when I was at Cal Berkeley. So it's just about just trying to have a connection with these kids, and they just want you to be real with them.
1: That is that's something that's been consistent with this this era of Sun Devil football, and a lot of kids that we've had up here on stage have said that too. Like they just appreciate the genuineness coming mm-hmm. from not just Kenny, I mean especially Kenny, but it's the rest of the coaching staff as well. I want to go back to something you said about one of your coaching influences. When you're talking about Pete Carroll, I mean mm-hmm. that's one of the best to ever do it. Yeah. So what was that experience like? What did you learn from him?
11: Yeah, just I mean he really taught me how to be a defensive back coach. I met him out the DB coach at Cal, and Tom Homo was our defensive coordinator, and Tom played with the 49ers. And so he says, hey, you know, do you want to do an internship with the Niners? And I said, absolutely.
1: Yeah.
11: So Pete was a defensive coordinator and had a chance to to do the internship. And then a couple years after that, Pete got the job with New England. And he says, hey, look, would you like to come in and be a defensive assistant? And I said, wow, this is a chance to get into the NFL. So went there for 2 years, and then Pete got fired. And then Belichick took over. So, wow, so from Pete Carroll to Bill Belichick. Mm-hmm. And I was there with Bill for the 1 year, and then Pete got the USC job. And then I went back with Pete as his associate head coach and secondary coach. Because at that time, I was a defensive assistant for 3 years. So I was like, hey, I kind of want to get my own room. And I think I've learned some good stuff being in the NFL. And again, Pete was very influential in my career.
1: So, I mean, of all the people you've worked with, working with Pete Carroll and Bill Belichick back-to-back like that, that'll set you up for some good things if you're open to it. Some of the guys that you've worked with here already are in the NFL, and I'm sure that's happened, you know, throughout your career. But when you see a player make that jump, like how rewarding is that? Like a guy like Keith Abney, how rewarding is that for you?
11: Oh, I mean, Keith is great because, you know, the one thing about guys that are able to move from college to the NFL, do they listen? And I think a lot of times, I was in the NFL for 14 years, and I think Keith and even a lot of the DBs here and the players here, I think they appreciate that. So I just think the guys that listen and the guys that really pay attention, look, this is what it's going to take to play in the National Football League. If you can get it done in college, and the transition to the NFL is going to be a lot easier. So, and then, you know, there are some guys when I was at the U of A, you know, that's in the NFL, Stoops, Roland Wallace, who's played for the Chiefs, Ephesians Pricestock, who I recruited, Takario Davis. So, like, all those guys, it's funny when I talk to them now, like, dang, coach, everything that you said about the NFL, you were spot on. I said, well, I'm not going to lie to you. You know, been in the NFL for 14 years. So it's just really cool to see those guys transition and do a nice job.
1: Is that instant credibility when you meet a young player? I mean, you have NFL experience. Like, I can go up to somebody, even if I was 100% right, if I told them, they'd be like, what do you know? Like, but mm-hmm. you've been in the NFL. You've mm-hmm. seen it from all these different angles. So I would imagine that immediately captures these guys' attention.
11: And it's ironic, too. Sometimes guys just want to do it their own way, which I'm fine with that. I just throw a bunch of paint against the wall and whatever sticks, sticks. So I'm cool with that. But it's rewarding the guys that really listen and the guys that really just trust you, that you can help them transition the right way.
1: Abney was always, he was a great interviewer, he was a great player, obviously. But I mean, when did you know when you were working with him, like, okay, this dude, he has it. Like, because even when he got drafted, you know, it's just kind of like nothing's ever certain, but he goes to Detroit and they immediately love him there.
11: It's, you know, and that's a great question. So we're playing Oregon in year one, and we were in a three deep zone, and they ran a flood concept. They ran it like two or three times, and the corners missed it. So, you know, Oregon beat us pretty good that game. So we put Keith in the game, like, hey, let's give him some reps. He's a freshman. They ran that same concept, and he picks the ball off. So just that, and just spending time with him when he was a true freshman, and him, hey, coach, you got 30 minutes, you got 45 minutes, can you work with me? So when I started really, like, hey, y'all, this guy's different. This dude's different. And it was great to see him continue to develop, and he's in the National Football League.
1: He is. You guys have had a lot of good leadership here the last couple of years, too, in terms of players. Is that, in your experience, where does that come from? Is that, you know, the filter that you run guys through when you're recruiting them? Is that coming from influences of coaches? Is that coming from influences from players that were here the previous year that maybe were leaders? Like, where does that get passed down?
11: I think a lot of times it's the person that you're dealing with.
1: Okay.
11: And I do think the trust factor is real big with that. So most of these kids are good kids. And I mean, I've told some players when I, you know, speak with them, say, hey, look, if the coaches want it more than you, then it's probably not going to work. So I think it's a combination of trust and kids want it and just willing to do the things that needs to be done for them to continue to develop and become who they say they want to become.
1: For this season in particular, I mean, so much is obviously for a good team, and Kenny was just up here saying it, like a good team gets better as the season goes, and we've seen that with ASU the last few years. But you also kind of have to roll with the punches and just things that have happened, and you guys knew you were going to London, and that worked out great, but that's still different. How much of this season has been unique through the first month, and even this week, you know, the practice schedule gets moved around?
11: Yeah, I think this team still has a ceiling. And it's just about just working hard and working together. And again, this is only week four, game four for us. So I think we're still trying to figure out who we are. But I do think these guys are wired right. I think this game is going to tell us a lot. You know, this Baylor game is going to tell us a lot in terms of where we are. But every week's different. So you just got to work hard, trust, believe in what the coaches are trying to do. And then when Saturday you know, comes about, it's just about these guys just doing, you know, what we expect them to do.
1: It's funny you say that about this game. It's the first normal game of the season, kind of, where you're just playing a Big 12 team in either your stadium or their stadium. So I would imagine you do take a lot from what you see in this game.
11: Oh, absolutely. And, I mean, I'm excited about it. Again, year 38, and it's almost, I'm just excited and for this game like it was in my first college game as a coach. So I'm really excited for the coaching staff and the players.
1: Well, Dwayne, we appreciate this. Great talking to you. Great catching up on some of these stories, too. Thank you so much.
11: Thank you so much.
1: That's Dwayne Walker joining us right there. We're going to come back and talk to DJ Foster next. It's Sparky's Den on the Sun Devil Radio Network.
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1: 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Pleased to be joined right now by DJ Foster. DJ, what's going on, man?
15: How you doing? I appreciate you having me.
1: It's always great catching up with you. And it's funny, we were talking before you came in here. It was like, okay, how do we introduce DJ Foster? I always just introduce you as DJ Foster. What's the title we should put up on the screen for you now?
15: The title is Assistant AD for Player Development.
1: Okay.
15: Director of Player Development, alumni. Wear a couple different hats, but that's the fun part about my job is I've been involved in this community in so many different lights, and I'm just an ASU Sun Devil here to serve.
1: I was going to say, if we did all that, that's the whole screen right there.
15: Yeah,
1: your resume. Well, you know what? Let's start. I haven't talked to you about the London trip. Let's just start there. We did the show last week, mm-hmm. talked to Kenny about this a lot, and, you know, obviously Kenny's perspective was good. He's like, this is a once-in-a-lifetime opportunity for these players to go out and see London. All of the players I've talked to had never been over there before, but also, and Kenny said this, nice to come out of it with a win.
15: Absolutely. Absolutely. It was an incredible trip. I mean, I was blessed to play with the Cardinals, do a London trip. We played the Rams in 2018, I believe. So having some experience with that, but then also seeing our guys to be 18 to 23, 24 years old, just to have that experience of playing in an international game from a culture standpoint. So kind of in my space, making sure those guys understood, obviously we're there to play football. And win a football game, but to also embrace and have an appreciation for just where this game can take you. I think those little things, you can't forget about those of the incredible opportunities and experiences football can give you, and reminding them of that.
1: I thought it was really interesting. I mean, we had Reed Harris and Amari Miller on a couple days before the game, and then just watching the game and how you guys played, and then even talking to Owen Long like last week, it was... For that age to go over there, it would be easy to get distracted. I mean, that's craziness, you know. Yeah. But at the same time, it seemed like everybody really did treat it like a work trip. Ultimately, did you get that sense?
15: Absolutely. And you know what? It goes back to I think young people they're starting to get more mature in this, you know, era of college sports. You know, NIL, transfer portal, and I noticed that in my role too. You know, getting guys here, you know, from the transfer portal onboarding, you're getting a mature person. I think the logistics, the culture, and just the understanding of the dynamics now in this game of transferring, you know, you're getting guys that have a little bit more experience with it. So I was starting to see it catch up to your point. You're getting more mature guys that understand the professionalism of what it takes to compete at this level. So it's good to see that. And I think, you know, kudos to our head coach and to our staff from a culture and preparation standpoint and getting them to understand, yes, we're here to win a football game, have fun, do all these things. But, you know, there comes to getting into that game routine and understanding your prep and taking your prep here from a home game or playing in the States and still implementing that on the road as well. Those are important things to understand as a young person.
1: Especially, you know, too, as a team. It's not like college football now where you're the same team for 3 or 4 years or whatever. Yeah. Most, I mean, a lot of these guys, even if they are mature and they are, you know, kind of wise beyond their years, that's still only this team's third game. I mean, now you guys have played a game here, College Station in London so far this season. That's not a normal start to the season.
15: It's not. You know, you talk about experiences, but that's what you want, you know, as a team. And, you know, I always, you know, the Bill Belichick way of, you know, real football starts in November, October, you know. Yeah. So having these experiences of kind of be put in the ringer early on this season, you know, with such a new team, you know, a lot of new faces, you know, 45 plus. So I think it was great experience, and for our guys to bond, you know, to depend on each other, trust each other, see how the work, the prep, and all the things that go into a game week, and just to have that experience early on in the season, I think it was benefited us very well, you know, and I'm excited to see, and it was good to see these guys compete like that.
1: Do you start to get a sense at this point in the season, you guys have played three, Baylor's played four, of kind of what you are? I mean, you're always evolving as a team.
15: Yeah.
1: You can sort of have a sense of like, okay, maybe this is a strength we can lean on if we need this in the fourth quarter or whatever.
15: Yeah, I think so. I mean, you always see in those first couple games, you know, who can play with the bright lights on, who can make the big plays, who you can depend on, who's consistent. And it also gives you time to see, you know, some new faces, some young guys step up, whether it's special teams, you know, we have a couple new specialists, seeing guys performing games. So I think it gives coaches confidence, it gives teammates confidence. And, you know, after this bye week, I think you see in the second phase of the season, you know, we need some more guys to step up. You know, I think getting more guys involved, finding creative ways to get more guys involved, understanding their roles. A lot of these things kind of are different ventures throughout a season where it's kind of a story being written and guys are trying to figure out where they kind of lie in that story.
1: Can you give us a sense of what it's? They've played a Big 12 opponent, but it was in London. So yeah. Now, I mean, here you go, bye week earlier in the season than maybe normal. They're running out there on Saturday against a Big 12 opponent in Tempe. Can you give us, because you've done that? Can you give it? I mean, it wasn't Big 12, I guess, but can you give us a sense of what that's like playing against the conference opponent at home?
15: It's incredible, and I think to your point of just kind of how our season, the first 3 weeks, were having a month between your first home game and the second one is crazy. I don't think I've ever been a part of that, but I think the guys are super excited. Super excited to play in front of the home crowd, have that energy again and again. Yes, second Big 12 opponent, but kind of that first real big kickoff, you know, being back here. So I think the guys have had a good week of practice. You know, they're focused, they're dialed. Just the evolution of understanding who we want to become as a team and keeping the main thing, and just continue to progress every week. So I'm excited for these guys. I know they're excited to go out there and play in front of a home crowd this Saturday.
1: I wanted to get your thoughts on a couple of the offensive players. And I want to start with Reed Harris.
15: Yeah.
1: I mean, there's obviously a lot of talent at receiver on this team. There are guys that are back from last year that don't even really get talked about as much because of the guys you brought in. But specifically Reed Harris, just what a matchup nightmare he is for a defense.
15: Yeah, you know, I have so many good things to say about Reed, just from him as a human being, such an awesome person, professional, just has an understanding of where he wants to be, how to get better, doing the little details, the focus. So just for me to, you know, observe him and watch his professional habits has been really fun to see. And then you see why it's paying off on, you know, Saturdays of how he's performing. Yeah, he's a unique individual, unique length, unique speed, good hands. You know, really for a bigger receiver to have the ability to bend and get out of routes and make some of these difficult catches for a big body. Very talented individual. So I'm excited to see him continue to progress. And then, like you said, we have such a deep room, you know, to see some of these other guys start to get involved, which we saw in the first game. And I think that's going to start to come back as well. Getting, you know, Marion, you know, Derek Asubio, Raiden Vinesbright. You have a lot of weapons across the board, even our running back room. You got five running backs that can roll. So we have the talent. Just getting these guys to stay confident, understand what you do well when your number's called, to be ready as well.
1: Is that a challenge? You bring up the running back room. Yeah. There's a lot of different guys that can do a lot of different things, and that's great. I mean, as a head coach, but you also have a lot of different guys that want to get out there and do a lot of different things. They're still the same amount. They're still only 60 minutes in one football.
15: Absolutely.
1: Is there actually some challenge built into that too?
15: There can be, and I've been a part of rooms like that, and running back's such a unique position where sometimes, you know, that game fits a certain style of runner.
1: Yeah.
15: You know, and as a running back, sometimes, you know, you may have a big play, but it may have just been the way that play was blocked. So there's a lot of different details that go in. I think sometimes it's hard when you're watching the game to see the ins and outs of it, you know. So, but our running backs, they're a close group. Coach Iguana has done an absolute great job of making sure those guys are on the same page. And again, it's like, shoot, you don't know what number's getting called that game, what run. So it's just being prepped, being ready, you know, still making, you know, your name present on special teams. And I tell all of our skill positions, like, for us to become the best team we can be, like, getting on special teams, making plays on that, being active in all, you know, four phases of that. So I think our running back room has done a great job at staying together, feeding off each other, pushing each other. And then they all got to be ready. You don't know what a game plan calls for. They're all very talented in their own way.
1: It's almost like having a bullpen, right? Everybody's just got to be ready every game.
15: Yeah, absolutely.
1: How much does it help in a situation like that to have a guy like Tyson Brown, who's been here for a few years now, who, he's obviously a really intelligent guy, but he's also a leader, too, and he's experienced a lot of stuff on the field, too. So, because you have a lot of new pieces in there, but you have this guy that's like, this has been his home for a while now.
15: Absolutely. It's always nice having a leader in a position room for just comfort, understanding, a guy that is trusted and be able to communicate things to other guys, too. I mean, when you have a guy that's a leader who's been around, you know, Marquise, David, you know, Man, whoever goes in the rotation, Carday, you have a guy that's been here and has some experience as an Arizona State Sun Devil.
1: Yeah.
15: So that always helps just from a comfortability standpoint. Even me being in other rooms in my career, it's always nice having that guy where you can trust where, hey, I may go in and have a big play. What do you see? Being able to bounce ideas off each other, and you can trust his, you know, just his mental process and just understanding the game, because he's been able to show that. So I think the relationships are key in that room, and they're doing a good job.
1: What are your, and not even early impressions now, but just your impressions of Cutter Bowley? Like, what have you seen him do well, whether it's through practice, up here into the games? You know, I mean, a lot was made that his stats weren't amazing in London, but he made a couple huge plays in that game when you got to have him, and ultimately got the win, and he was a huge part of it.
15: I think you said it best. You know, he just finds ways to stay calm, cool, collected. when bad things happen, that's part of football. Every position's experience is that. Obviously, quarterback's always highlighted on another level. But just to see his maturity and just his demeanor, that's what I love to see in these first, you know, 3 weeks of just good things, bad things happen. For him, he stays very even-keeled and just understanding the process of next play. And I love seeing that from a quarterback. And I think our guys are really excited and can, you know, support that. It's like, hey, you know, things happen, but, you know, bounce back, next play. And I just love his energy and attitude. Always ready to compete again at the end of the game, you know, having that pull read, getting that fourth, you know, getting that first down. No matter what happened throughout the game, just to have that calm, cool collectiveness, that competitive nature to make the right play at the right time and to stay and finish the game out, that says a lot about him.
1: It sounded, too, talking to Kenny last week, like, not that you had practiced that exact thing, but you had practiced scenarios like that where it's like, hey, if you can't hear this, run over and do this or whatever, and ended up working out in the biggest moment of the game. Huh?
15: Absolutely. Taking your coaching points. And again, that, like you said, that week of prep, all those practice reps, you know, you want to see that from, you know, a young quarterback or just any player as well, taking the weeks of practice reps, what happens on the field, you know, to the game. So it's been, it was fun to see that, him be able to finish off strong like that.
1: Real quick before we let you go, just for your offensive perspective on the defense has been consistently really solid, really, since this coaching staff got here. What's been the key there?
15: I think just our staff being on the same page. I think it goes to communication. I think confidence in coaches, it trickles down to players. I think you have a lot of guys on defense that have a lot of talent, have a lot of confidence, and they're playing that way and feeding into that and letting them play free, not overthinking it. Go play fast, go play physical, and just making sure that that is our identity as a defense. And it's fun to watch them on Saturday. They're playing that way. A lot of guys stepping up. I mean, every time you don't know who's going to make the play, you know, from Boogie to Montana to Owen. You got D Lyman, CJ, you know, seeing our edges get more active, JT. So it's super exciting to watch our defense fly around and play fast, not overthink it, play physical, trust in your technique, trust in your coaching, and that's what I see on Saturday.
1: DJ, you're the best, man. It's always great catching up with you.
15: I appreciate you.
1: Thank you so much.
15: Oh, absolutely.
1: That's DJ Foster. Thanks to him. Thanks to Kenny Dillingham, of course, and thanks to Dwayne Walker as well. Thanks to you for listening on the Sun Devil Radio Network.
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24: Hello there. Good evening. It's Arizona Sports at Night. Kellen Olson, Mitch Varela is here with you for another Power Hour. 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Hey.
25: Sorry. The producer-y thing.
24: Pushing all the buttons, getting all the earphones in, setting up all the cameras.
25: Trying to start the YouTube stream.
24: The producer for you used to be just like push button.
25: Here, this button turns on the microphone.
24: Yeah.
25: And then the guy will talk, and then you're good for the night, right?
24: And then you would just sit there and play Temple Run on your phone or whatever, you know?
25: Oh my gosh.
24: I'm not really hip on the mobile games these days on the phone. Well, I had to go back 20 years.
25: Subway Surfers I still think is popular these days, or at least it still gets referenced these days. I don't know how popular it is, but yeah, a lot of Temple Run, a lot of Subway Surf. Anything where you like just simply swipe to go one direction and then up and then down, you know, that whole thing. But yeah, none of that this time. There's a lot of stuff happening behind the scenes instead. How are you, Kel? You doing well?
24: Yeah, I'm good. whenever we get back into sun season, where I'm sun's practices by day, radio show by night.
25: Yeah,
24: it takes me a few weeks to calibrate in a good way. Like this is where you and I want to be. We want to be in basketball season doing the pre and the post show. This is when we're at our busiest, but in like a really good way. Whereas like kind of in the summer, we're doing our other obligations, doing the radio show here and there. This is where we really start to get going. For the live listeners, we'll keep you updated on the baseball scores as we go. They're just about to get underway in San Diego for game two between the Padres and the Cubs after the Cubs were absolutely shellacked last night.
25: It wasn't even close.
24: The first pitch, Tatis clobbers the first pitch. Machado takes one deep as well. And
25: Michael King threw no hit for six innings.
24: Cubs offense, I think it was five strikeouts between PCA and Bregman as well. The other score right now in action is the Yankees lead 2-1 over the Red Sox. Breaking news, the Boston Red Sox have scored a postseason run.
25: I saw
24: the run was like 27 or 28 straight scoreless innings for them. That's a good way to not make a run in the postseason. You need runs to win baseball games, believe it or not.
25: Garrett Crochet pitching for the first time since April, I think.
24: Ooh, I did not clock this. See, I see he's in. Yeah.
25: This is what I love about postseason baseball is you see guys that haven't shown up basically all year. And for the Red Sox, there's a fascinating one. They made a trade for Curtis Meade with the Nationals. They gave up Connolly early. And then Curtis Meade, in his first game as a Red Sox, he gets plunked on the hand, fractures his wrist, and he's basically out for the year. Well, he got added to the postseason roster today because Roman Anthony got hurt. So it's this fun little line change of things happening, seeing pitchers in situations you wouldn't expect to, including Joe Musgrove last night, who pitched for the first time in 2 years, closing out that game one for the Padres. Just crazy. I love postseason baseball, if you couldn't already tell.
24: You think the Yankees close this out?
25: It feels like it, but you're bringing in your ace in the hole in Crochet to try and hold things down. Now you just got to hope that the offense shows up because the Red Sox offense has not really shown up for the last several weeks. They had a rough September just trying to get into the dance in the first place.
24: You're letting the Yankees get away with it, too, because their weakness is their offense. They have probably the best starting rotation in baseball, just certainly in the postseason. Right now they do. Maybe the Dodgers have the claim like when fully healthy, when everyone's pitching well. But the Yankees guys are healthy right now and they're all pitching well.
25: Yeah.
24: Right now as well. And then their bullpen is one of the best in the league as well. So Boston's got to get some runs on the board here to turn this into a series and force the Yankees to do what they don't do well, or else this thing will be over. We'll update you on both of those scores throughout our short hour with you. But in that short hour, we're going to start by previewing the Cardinals matchup with the New York Giants, the first and potentially only time this season the Cardinals will be favored in a game. We'll see if that, first of all, holds. I haven't checked today to see if there was any line movement, but of course, developments happen throughout the season. We know the story that the Cardinals got a point. They're now favored by 2.5. People are laying down
25: Congratulations on now being favored.
24: That line. They were not favored in any game at the start of the schedule release, but there will be developments that occur. We're going to break down both sides of the football. Tomorrow, we're going to be focusing on the Cardinals' defense, stopping the Giants' offense, because anytime you got to stop Jameis Winston or 26, whatever he's going to be called. Do we have a number yet? I think you and I are like two of the people most excited about finding out what J.J. McCarthy's actual number is going to be.
25: It can't be nine, because nine is obviously in use by Isaiah Likely. And then
24: did you see what Likely said?
25: What did he say?
24: McCarthy asked him and he was like, how much? I don't think you have enough money to pay for this, brother, which I love. He referenced like he makes a rookie scale deal and that's probably not going to have the type of money that I'm looking for the number.
25: Do you think J.J. saved any of his signing bonus? Maybe he can like splurge a little bit for the sake of a number. But more importantly, every number from 1 through 19 is in use by a member of the New York Giants.
24: A pleasing development I got for you.
25: Okay.
24: He's number 18, because what's 9 times 2, brother?
25: Oh my gosh. I'm leaving. They're not going to see him this weekend. Man. I'm going to make that call right now.
24: Oh man, if you are a new listener to the program, it is such a weird specific thing to be humored by, but the weirdness of NFL football players just and coaches just drives me crazy.
25: Well, I mean,
24: in a really great way to the humor, like the ego that college coaches specifically have, like it just brings me glee because of how delusional they are. Like they're in their own solar system.
25: We even talked about this when Bradley Beal got number 3 from the Clippers with the whole

0: sense. Like, I get it. You've been that number forever, or you're an icon of the game. But anybody else, it's just kind of like, what's the deal here? Come on.
1: We'll get to 18 tomorrow. Today, we're going to be focusing on the part of this that is going to decide this matchup, in my opinion, which is the Cardinals offense versus the Giants defense. Mitch, this is a Giants defense that we talked about a little bit earlier in the year and like kind of previewing the division, looking around or whatever. A lot of name recognition
0: there.
1: But through 3 weeks, Bud, as you've seen, the production has not been there, and it's not as maybe fearsome as a unit as we thought. And the Brian Burns injury, of course, headlines that, but also the production of this unit overall.
0: So Brian Burns, kind of the headliner there, but then unfortunately suffers an ACL tear last week in their game against the Titans. So he's obviously not coming back, but Burns was having a great start to the year. So you're thinking, okay, they've still got a good depth. They've still got a really good defensive front, right? They drafted Arvell Reese. Fifth overall, if I'm not mistaken, in this past draft. Year before that, they take Abdul Carter with the third overall pick. Kayvon Thibodeau, former top five pick not too long ago. They add Tremaine Edmonds in the offseason after he was released by the Bears. And then DJ Reader, they bring into the defensive front. Notably, I think that I didn't have in my notes, Dexter Lawrence being traded to the Bengals in exchange for the 10th overall pick used to take Francis Maui-Noua. So maybe that gives you an idea of just why the numbers are not very favorable to the Giants defense at all. I was reading a Warren Sharp football analysis report last night about defensive line statistics through the first 3 weeks. There is a team, as it turns out, that is worse than the Cardinals at getting home on the defensive pass rush. Their pressure rate, the New York Giants, is at 19.8% to start the year. That is the worst in all football.
1: For their defensive line, I believe he put it.
0: Yeah, specifically the defensive line. But in general, like you consider your four-man rush or your five-man rush, that kind of all gets grouped together, right? And again, the Giants are a pretty talented group of guys. I just listed all of them, and they're not getting home through the first three games to start this year.
1: But they're not at all. And Brian Burns, by the way, we should be making a bigger deal out of this. He should be a household name. He's not ever since he entered the league in 2019, fifth in sacks. Since then, 71 sacks over seven seasons.
0: It's hard.
1: 16 and a half.
0: Yeah. Hard to get attention when you're on bad, bad Carolina Panthers teams.
1: And now he's just going to be on bad, bad New York Giants teams, I guess. 31st in pressure rate overall, only worse than the Arizona Cardinals.
0: Yeah, how about that? We found one.
1: The optimism here for Arizona is actually on the swing side of this, just based on the pressure statistic. The Cardinals are top five this year in terms of the amount of pressures they allow as an offensive line from their offensive linemen. Mm-hmm. That might not compute, but again, think about the way Jacoby manages a game and how quickly he's getting the ball out and just how he moves around. Like, some of this, they're numbers, but it's so like situationally based. So take that for what you will. Pressures individually, Abdul Carter has 8, Thibodeau has 4, Arvell Reese 1, but that's only because he's only had 11 pass rushing snaps this year. I think that was a big conversation point around him, Mitch, was how are you going to use this hyper-talented Isaiah Simmons, Zaven Collins-esque type of guy, or where do you put him? How do you use him? So far, the Giants haven't been giving him much, so that's what, like 3.5 pass rush snaps a game? Like, he's just playing in coverage and looking to wrap guys up for now.
0: And they might need that for the most part, because they, as we've emphasized, they have talented pass rushers, so they almost don't need to overemphasize an area and try and make it a strength. Or alternatively, you could argue that why aren't they putting more of Reese in pass rushers if he's as talented as he is, and especially coming out of Ohio State, where that's just like a defensive factory with what Matt Patricia's been able to produce over there. But I think this presents a very interesting opportunity, right? The Cardinals offense, they score 30 points for the first time in basically a year and a half. Is what it felt like, right? Now, you're facing a defense that has a very difficult time getting home, at least through the first three games. It's a one small sample sack, size. I know.
1: Only the sackless Miami Dolphins are there as well.
0: Single sack. This is your chance for your offensive line to be able to keep Jacoby Brissett upright and create running lanes for Jeremiah Love and carry over the strong offense they got in the second half. And B, really just go after a team that is ailing to start the year, having lost Jackson Dart for the season, now having lost Brian Burns for the season. This is like the rainbow strip in Mario Kart where you get an absolute boost, and it could give the Cardinals a chance to really pounce on the Giants early in this one.
1: And something you mentioned, forgive me if you mentioned it just a second ago while I was looking at some numbers, but like that is the crew to be worried about. Like, you're not worried about the secondary. So like, this is clear advantage Michael Wilson. It's clear advantage, Marvin Harrison Jr., I guess.
0: Like Trey McBride,

0: theory for those guys. Yes. Like even Kendrick Bourne, like there is a clear win there in terms of like personnel and skill and talent against those guys. I don't want to leave this unmentioned before we go to break. Mm-hmm. In the run game, Giants are 25th in yards per carry allowed, 4.7. The Cardinals this year only averaged 3.6, which is also 25th. So this is a grand opportunity to get the running game going. The Cardinals, we've been talking about explosives all week so far. They only have 4 carries of 10 plus yards. That is tied for last in the league. And then one more number, stuff percentage, like just it's exactly what it sounds like. It's like when you run the ball against a defense and they just clutter it up and they don't give you anywhere to go. The Giants as a defense are 30th in that number, which means they rarely like contain a run immediately. And we've seen that be an issue for the Cardinals so far. So as you can tell, Mitch and I, incredibly optimistic about the Cardinals' chances on this side. We'll talk about the other.
1: I was going to say, before we head out, like, would you be more surprised if they do actually take advantage of this mismatch, or would you be more surprised if they are unable to take advantage of this mismatch and this becomes the breakout game for the Giants' defense?
0: They better and they need to take advantage of it, or else I'm going to be talking about Michael Floor a lot next week and not in a very complimentary way at all. Like, he's here to help you in two ways as an offensive mind. One, to make it not look like you're playing against Seattle's defense. Like that is the advantage that you want. That's a hard ask for him. But two, take advantage of the inferior units that you're playing against, like this one as well. Like, you should get that boost in two different ways in terms of a matchup of like one of the best versus one of the worst as well. So Mitch, if they come out and they score less than 20 points, we're talking about him a lot next week. I'm talking about him a lot next week. I know a month is too soon and all that kind of stuff, but you roll your eyes. I roll my eyes too, buddy. It's never too soon with this team. Never.
1: It's never too soon to overreact to anything when it comes to this football team. Speaking of overreacting to football things, is Arch Manning even worth drafting in the first round? We'll talk about that next and many other quarterbacks in college here on Arizona Sports at Night.
2: Burns and Gambo, afternoons.
3: All of these teams that you figured that were set at quarterback might suddenly be teams you're competing against with if you're the Arizona Cardinals come draft time when it comes to these quarterbacks. Who knows? 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
12: Hey everybody, Dan Bickley here. 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
0: CBSSports.com released a new NFL mock draft 2 days ago. Mitch and Arch Manning, number two, going to the Arizona Cardinals. First quarterback off the board, Jeremiah Smith going number one. We'll get to Arch here in a second. A really notable thing that Mike Renner did in his exercise a few games in is, let me know if this sounds familiar, after last year.
1: Okay.
0: A couple quarterbacks going back to school. He did not have Dante Moore in this. He did not have Julian Sand in this exercise. He did not have CJ Carr. He did not have Lenore Sellers.
1: Interesting.
0: He had all four going back to school. And that is something that happened to last year's class that was one that maybe not hyped up as can't miss, but had a lot of potential and then fizzled out really quickly. I'm not at deja vu yet, but after watching most of Arch Manning against Tennessee and just kind of shrugging and being like, that's fine, whatever. Watching Dante Moore take one of the scariest hits you'll see. It's just the sad reality of being a football fan is that like a couple dozen times a year, we have to watch someone get knocked out cold and hope that their career hasn't been altered by this. And no significant updates on him in terms of if he could return this season. There's a possibility he could, but who knows? They're not playing this weekend, so we'll see what next week brings. Those were the two guys consistently at the top. And so far, the only guy to really snatch it has been Trinidad Chambliss, who is like the buddy's 26 years old and 5'11" and all this kind of stuff. And it's been, as you can tell in the tone of my voice, Mitch, I'm really disappointed by this. I was really hoping this class would, for us Cardinals fans, would deliver us more guarantee in terms of can't miss quarterback prospects, because it sounds like we might whiff here yet again.
1: If, okay, there's two things that come to mind. If Arch Manning's last name was anything other than what it actually is, do we perceive him? And I'm asking this rhetorically real first. Do we perceive him as first round talent, or do we perceive him as, he might be worth a flyer, but he's playing for a really good Texas team and he just knows how to operate whatever Steve Sarkisian wants to operate with. And they got a big win against Tennessee, the comeback win against Ohio State. Like he's earned some wins. He just hasn't looked great. But I almost feel like our perception is warped just because his last name is Manning, which makes sense because We went through the same exercise 2 years ago. The only difference with Marvin Harrison Jr. and with what Arch Manning has done in his 2 years in college is that Marvin was very much like the can't miss guy. He absolutely dominated at Ohio State his final season. He was playing in a wide receiver room, mind you, with Jaxon Smith-Njigba, Chris Olave, Garrett Wilson. And why am I blanking on the last one? It'll come back to me later. Eventually, it doesn't matter. The point is
0: Olave.
1: I think I said either way. He was playing with other first round talent receivers. And this was the guy that's like, oh, you got to get him. He played with even a worse quarterback. No disrespect to Kyle McCord, but come on. I'm worried about going down the Nepo route again. I really am, because I don't think Arch Manning has produced well enough to be able to say definitively, like, this is the guy you cannot miss on. This is the guy you absolutely have to get to be your next franchise face.
0: I am not that type of fan where I've heard Bernsey talk about this, where he's got deja vu with Kyler, like short quarterbacks. Like he just never wants to see a short quarterback drafted by the Cardinals again after what he went through there. And same thing here with Arch and Marv. I don't really go down that route per se, but what I will say is before he even played last year and like reading how highly he was thought of, and then like ESPN doing their player rankings thing and having him as a top 30 player in college football before we even saw him play, it did feel like a lot of that was just because of the hype around him, which is, of course, about his name as well. And then when you watched him for most of last year, it was completely uninspiring.
1: Yeah.
0: And then you heard the hype again, which was like, well, did you see him in the second half? Did you watch this game he played? Did you watch this game he played? And then he went out against Ohio State and played like crap again until the end when he led a pretty terrific comeback. The Tennessee game was one you and I were like, okay, this is your game where like you go out and show you're the top dog. And he went 14 of 19 for 201 yards with a touchdown and a pick in an uninspiring 20-17 win. And now the question kind of turns to Mitch, is anyone else going to become that guy? Like you and I are very intrigued to see once Darian Mensah and Miami play a real team.
1: Mm-hmm.
0: For now, he's got 14 touchdowns, no interceptions. He's completed all but 12 of his pass attempts so far for 1,200 yards as well. Julian Sain lost to Texas, was 17 of 32 in that game. In his other three games, he's been great against really bad defenses as well. CJ Carr at Notre Dame, we haven't really seen him in a big time game yet. They've been blowing everyone out as well. Jaden Maiava was okay against Oregon, but then Dylan Raiola came in and was the better quarterback immediately. And you're like, I don't like to see that out of the guy I could take in the first round as well. I'm a Drew Messemaker guy. Would I take him in the top five? Probably not. So
1: unless he just blows through the rest of the season, right? Like if Oklahoma State is the best team in the Big 12 this year and they finish undefeated because they lost to Tulsa and they've looked really dominant since, there's the argument to be created for Messemaker, like the best quarterback in his conference and was producing at a high level at North Texas and carry that over to Oklahoma State. I feel like there's enough of an argument there. But to your point about Arch not impressing last year and staying behind another year because of that, I'm sure because of some other reasons as well. But he's, again, not impressing to start the year. And sure, they have tough matchups, and I guess they'll have some better performances down the road. But this would worry me if I'm a Cardinals fan anticipating this to be the place where they find their next franchise quarterback, because Arch Manning does not look like it right now. He just doesn't.
0: And what if Arch looks like it and Trinidad continues to look like it and they go 1-2 and you don't have a top two pick? Like that's the other issue here as well. Renner has Manning going 2, Chambliss going 4. That's the other issue here as well. So it's just been really, again, like disappointing, because I was really looking forward to watching it all year and I'm going to continue to watch it all year. And someone will come out of nowhere. Like if we would have done this conversation last year, I don't even know if we would have mentioned Mendoza. Like he was still fairly off the radar, but you continue to look around and try and find like the next version of him, maybe at Indiana itself. Like I watched Northwestern Indiana last weekend and the Josh Hoover you and I love from TCU was nowhere to be seen. He was terrible in that game. And it's just no one has been able to really come up and seize this thing outside of Chambliss, which is the guy who last year was like, yeah, he was awesome last year and he's awesome again this year. Nothing that he can do this year is going to make him more of a guaranteed thing for next year than he would have already shown last year as well. I think Moore was the big guy for Oregon where there were tangible steps he could take forward after we liked a lot of what we saw last year. Mm-hmm. And now how much of him are we even going to see? It's just, again, to use the word disappointing.
1: Does that then change your perception on what position they should draft if they have a high enough pick?
0: Yeah, for sure.
1: Because at the pace that the Cardinals are going, they're probably going to finish in the top 10 in terms of draft positioning or even top 5. Would that mean you would rather have Jeremiah Smith if you get the opportunity? He's probably going to go 1-1 at this pace. But then even Jaden Baugh with Florida has had a really strong start to the year. I get it. Another running back in the top 5. Are you kidding? But if you just if you're just looking at the best players available, or the South Carolina edge rusher, his name is escaping me, but
0: the whack job.
1: Yeah.
0: Dylan Stewart.
1: Thank you. Dylan Stewart. If you decide to go that route and just get a true pure edge rusher to push opposite Josh Sweat, assuming Sweat is here next year.
0: Renner has a 6'5 offensive tackle out of LSU going third. Sure. Sign me up. I don't feel great about either tackle spot right now with what I've seen through 3 weeks, if I'm being honest. So much of the focus is on the right. Paris is not having a good start to the year, man. What?
1: Again, I guess then at that point, it's just a matter of where would you rather spend your money in free agency versus what you would spend your draft capital on. I don't know.
0: Yeah, I just want an awesome football player, and they need one. Like, that was my whole thing on the Marv pick and my whole thing on the Walter Nolan pick and the Jeremiah Love pick. Like, these last couple of first rounders, it's like this team is just so devoid of like clear game changing blue chippers. So when Jeremiah Love got drafted, I was like, awesome. I know he's going to be a game changing running back. And we saw,
1: and he's done great so far.
0: Very small flashes of it last week. And I say small just because he's capable of so much more.
1: Yeah.
0: And once the Cardinals figure out their blocking and just their assignments and communication and stuff, this week especially, it should be a really big week for him.
1: We've waited all week for this moment, Kel.
0: Oh, yeah.
1: NFL superlatives. You know how it works. We'll go through them next here on Arizona Sports at Night. Weekly and
15: Marotta Mornings. 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
15: 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Mm-hmm. 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
0: You know what time it is. I don't even have to explain. We're doing it on Wednesday because we had some stuff to push back on Monday and Tuesday, but we're always going to recap the week of the NFL season by giving out some awards, just talking about things in a humorous way that makes Mitch and I bring joy to each other. I don't know. This is just for us.
1: This is the best part of Arizona Sports at Night during the football season.
0: If you guys get anything out of it too, that's awesome. And you have like a good listenership experience, that's fine. For like the next 11 minutes, Mitch and I are just going to do this for each other because we love each other as friends and know that talking about football in this kind of way brings us joy. You first, bud.
1: Me first. Where do I want to start? I think that you're going to be mentioning a different one that I have, so I'll at least leave it to you. So I'll bring up this one. They have us right where they want us?
0: Ooh.
1: The Houston Texans lost to the Indianapolis Colts on Sunday. They are now 0-3 to start the season. And if that sounds familiar, it's because it does. Per NFL researcher, shout out, the Houston Texans are 0-3. The only teams to make the playoffs after an 0-3 start since the turn of the century. The 2025 Houston Texans, so literally last year's Texans, and the 2018 Houston Texans.
0: Heard of them.
1: Safe before. To say that they have familiarity being in this position and somehow finding themselves in the dance when the season is all said and done.
0: I have the Houston Texans down as well. The Fraud Watch scouts are in Atlanta. They're in Milwaukee, awaiting the Brewers. But the NFL division will be firmly planted in Houston. Just, you know, they're aware. They know of the past history here. We're not overreacting. But they're playing it there just to see what's going on there. They've been productive so far. They've already called three people frauds in 3 weeks. We're averaging a fraud per week. It's been very productive. Drake May, fraud. Justin Herbert, fraud. Mike McDaniel, a fraud. Will week four bring another fraud?
1: I want them just further more stationed in Buffalo to watch another Drake Maybe performance and see where it goes from there. But either way, yeah, Texans 0-3, but they're in familiar territory, to say the least.
0: My superlative goes to the yes, quarterback, which has been not a renaissance, but like the gunslinger, like, what are you doing, quarterback? It feels like this is kind of the position in some ways. Like, you look at the guys who, are we sure how good they are with respect to your own Bo Nix and Jordan Love as well? They will make three or four throws a game where they should be intercepted, or at least they were not smart decisions at all. There's the next tier of these guys who will make these mistakes because they're just going for it. That's like the Trevor Lawrences, the Drake Maybes, the Caleb Williamses, and even like our I thought about this during the game, not because of Bo Nix, but because of Matt Stafford.
1: Yeah.
0: Who won MVP last year, but maybe once or twice a game will make a decision where you're like, oh, no. Like one of those as well. Josh Allen, of course, is mostly gotten these out of his system, but every now and then, like year two, Josh Allen spawns in.
1: He's still the king of it.
0: Justin Herbert is there as well. So it's just really exciting to watch the unpredictability of quarterback decision making these days. I think like the purist, it probably drives them crazy that just want to see elite quarterback play. But it kind of feels like that's the position right now and how freaking hard it must be now against modern defenses compared to even like 5 or 10 years ago.
1: Well, you could alternatively say it's just super easy to take, 3 years off from playing NFL football, come back and then win a football game on a primetime stage. I guess you can teach an old dog old tricks. It partially goes to Case Keenum, who led the Bears to victory over the Eagles on Monday night, 27-7. But more so to Ben Johnson for pulling out what's called the sucker sneak.
0: Beautiful.
1: And if you watched football in the 80s, you know exactly what this is. You pull your guards away and just open up the running lane for the quarterback to dive through. That was how Case Keenum scored his punctuating touchdown to close out the night. It's called a sucker sneak. I learned that
0: defender is not used to the guard coming to them. So they kind of like are waiting, bracing.
1: Yes.
0: And when you're a half yard away, that half second he kind of like, what's going on? And then Case Keenum dives in and they're screwed. Congratulations to the new top water boy in the NFL, Fernando Mendoza. Hey, Nando, go hand Kirk his water. That's all you're doing this year, bud.
1: Jason Tatum, hand Bama water.
0: The Raiders are 3-0. So whatever you got going on with your cute little number one pick stuff, Kirk needs some Gatorade. Go get it for him, buddy.
1: I also had the Raiders
0: keep and Cousins. Keep that earpiece in on the sideline, truly. Fernando.
1: I said it as have all the 3x3s that you want, big Kirko, because you've earned them. Do you see that he took Fernando Mendoza with him for his victory in and out? That was great. That was awesome.
0: Beautiful. Kansas City at New England, Buffalo, Rams. Those are the next four for the Raiders. If they can just win one of those, I think they're still going to be fine, and they're going to be 4-3 and very competitive. If they can win two of those, then they've got the Jets, Niners, Seahawks, Broncos, and then the Browns before the bye. So the schedule gets really intense here pretty quickly. But we'll see what Kirk's got left in the bag.
1: By the way, Chiefs, Raiders, that's who's going to lose. Both of those teams coming in undefeated to start the year.
0: Ah, yes. One must indeed.
1: So it's either going to be the Las Vegas Raiders are 4-0 to start the year and already have two divisional wins with Kirk Cousins, or the Chiefs are back, which I kind of hate both outcomes, if I'm being honest.
0: The battle of undefeated juggernauts. Mahomes. Cousins.
1: Kirk Cousins? Speaking of games that have my attention going into this week, what is reality? Kellen, tomorrow's Thursday night football game between the Steelers and the Browns in Cleveland will see one of those two teams leaving that game 3-1. Yes, either the Steelers, who look like a mess offensively with Aaron Rodgers and Mike McCarthy, will be 3-1 after a road victory, or the Cleveland Browns, led by Deshaun Watson, will be 3-1 through the first 4 weeks of the year. I don't like where this is headed. I really don't.
0: I have an award related to this game tomorrow that I'm very pleased you and I aren't going to be able to watch because we have a radio show. And we won't have to cringe at the three or four times where apparently commentators now have this way of, I haven't seen it, but I've seen the clips where they are praising Deshaun Watson. Ugh. And they're doing so in a way where they're mentioning all the adversity that he had to overcome. And just despite all of the attention on Deshaun Watson, like just building him up.
1: Nope.
0: And it's like, you absolute freaks. You don't have to sit there and mention all of the assault, all the charges and all the accusations and stuff. I would love for that to happen.
1: Don't frame it like it's motivating him.
0: Exactly. You can just give him a compliment for playing well if you want to. I certainly will never do that and do not want to anytime in the future and continue not to make that choice.
1: Yeah.
0: But just make it weird. Like Scott Hansen is like a legend in many households, and he did it. And I'm like, buddy, friendo.
1: Scotty.
0: What are you doing?
1: Can't do that, brother.
0: So we won't have to hear that on the broadcast tomorrow, thank God, because you and I won't be listening to it.
1: Also because it's on Prime, so we won't even have it on the TVs anyway. The perks of ownership, Kel. Sometimes you're allowed to boo your football team in their home opener when they get embarrassed by the Atlanta Falcons. I'm, of course, referring to the Green Bay Packers. Unfortunately, it did not go over well with some of the players. Just ask Tucker Kraft after Thursday's game.
2: Yeah, it's pretty tough. You know, like everyone pictures Lambeau Field and the not booze. I don't picture booze. I picture my home stadium. That's tough.
0: Oh, it is.
2: It's pretty disappointing.
3: Especially for a home opener.
0: Oh yeah.
2: It's pretty disappointing.
0: Way to chip in there, reporter guy.
2: It's not gonna help us win.
0: Oh, I bet.
2: Like, I don't know. I don't know what people think that's gonna rally us or something like that. But you know, that's we're grown men. We're mentally strong enough, capable enough to get back on the field
0: and
2: play ball. But that'd be much easier with the 70,000 people behind us rather than opposing us.
1: Hi, my name is Mitch Vareldis. I'm part owner of the Packers, and I booed my team opening night because they lost to the Falcons. Come on. What are we doing, Tucker?
0: It's amazing how like PR trained players are coming in. Like, we know the is what it is, control what I can control. Anytime you hear that kind of stuff, like, that's straight out of like when they got taught the class that they were in for a week or whatever. Just like, you need like 3 minutes of that hour to be, hey, when you get asked, what'd you think about getting booed? There's only one correct answer, which is fans are entitled to feel however they want to feel. I understand why they booed. We didn't play well. We just got to be better next week and go from there. Is it a good answer? No, but it's the only answer that you can give. You cannot sit there and tell fans how to feel about you getting absolutely pummeled by Michael Penix Jr. in your own yard.
1: Bijan Robinson with over 150 yards on the ground. Drake London with over 150 yards through the air. Just an unacceptable performance by a, I'll say, a legendary franchise, especially for the home opener. Just unacceptable.
0: And there's also points early in the season specifically where like booing feels extra, but the Packers have been on an absolute tailspin for the last 12 games or so. And they've been incredibly disappointing. They should be 0-3 this year. That was completely justified booing for like both the single game that I mentioned and just for the way their season has been going as well. All right. I'm going to sit it down in the corner over here and try and like look into it right now, Mitch.
1: Okay.
0: And ask it a question. What are you? NFC East? What do I do with you? What is this? Can you tell me what to do?
1: Them boys are not them boys right now, that's for sure.
0: The Eagles, 2-1, minus 14-point differential. The Giants, 2-1, minus 9-point differential. The Cowboys, 1-2, plus 6. And then the Manders, the Commanders, 1-2, minus 17. Got a great win over Seattle.
1: Marcus Mariota, he's back.
0: This might be like, so right now it's like, can the Commanders win the NFC East? I think there's going to be a can the blank win the NFC East new team every week until just the playoffs start.
1: Yeah,
0: I think
1: I mean,
0: just what's going to be.
1: We're going to have to struggle bus through with the Eagles somehow winning games and looking terrible along the way. That's just what we've come to expect at this point, unfortunately.
0: Proud of my call on how mid that division would be, not proud of my Cowboys call. They should be 3-0 too. Like that was just so beyond stupid.
1: I was with you on that for what it's worth. And it's a tough watch right now, that division. All right, last one I have. It's very quick. The wait continues. Kellen, the Jets still do not have an interception on defense.
0: Oh my gosh, I did not check on this.
1: They played Jared Goff and they still could not record an interception.
0: Oh no.
1: They have the Bears, I believe, this week.
0: Okay, yeah. So they'll have
1: Bears on the road.
0: They'll have Bajent, I assume.
1: Bajent, Keenum, or Caleb. Who knows? Ben Johnson's not saying much about it, but the wait continues, Kel.
0: My last one, tanking done right to the Miami Dolphins. 36 points scored, 86 points against. They're not only losing games, but they're losing games.
1: They also just lost their best player for the year. Yeah, not by choice, obviously.
0: Yeah, Devon Achane tore his ACL. Super psyched about that. Top draft pick on my fantasy team. But they went into the year and everyone was like, boy, these guys look like they're tanking. And then you see them through three games. It's like, they're tanking, all right.
1: Yeah, they're looking bad. That's a look back at week three in the form of superlatives. Hope you enjoyed that along with us, because we'll do that every single week this season. Coming up next, we'll check in on what's going on in the MLB postseason. We had one team advance on the verge of another, and another team that just looks ready to go home. That's next on Arizona Sports at Night.
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5: That was one of the reasons why I was so excited about what happened with Jeremiah Love, the fact that his longest run was 8 yards.
6: And he still put up a good average.
5: And he still averaged over 4 yards a carry. I love that. That told me, you know what's coming? That 4-4 is coming. There's no doubt about it. That 50-yard burst, that 60-yard take it to the house, 80-yard take it to the house, that's coming because of that 4-3-6.
6: To see Jeremiah Love still run well, even when he's not ripping off a 70-yard run, is encouraging, but you also think that's coming here at some point.
3: Wolf and Luke, middays 10 to 2 on Arizona Sports, the local sports leader.
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1: Hey, it's Luke. 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
0: We'll get you updated on MLB playoffs here in just a second, but I did want to mention for some of the listeners who are wrestling fans like myself, just wanted to briefly address and condolences and just like shock to the death of Pac of AEW. Neville in WWE. Benjamin Saddley was a wrestler from the UK, from Newcastle, who was just a revelation for 15, 20 years as just one of the auteurs of what he did and the high flying acts that he did. Was such a mentor and source of inspiration for so many wrestlers growing up, and was still wrestling at an incredibly high level. He was found dead on Monday and had wrestled the night before. And it's just been this really weird thing, Mitch, where as wrestling fans, we grew up on so many of our heroes dying at a too early age because of like steroid use and then painkiller use and all these kinds of things. And with those things kind of fading at least a little bit, in relation now over the last 10 to 15 years, you kind of expect this kind of stuff to stop. But Brody Lee passed away a few years ago. Bray Wyatt passed away a few years ago. And now this as well. And I wanted to mention it because the memorial show for him is tonight. And if you've never seen a wrestling memorial show, it is incredibly emotional, incredibly beautiful, and just like this awesome tribute show. The main event is two high flyers that were inspired and worked with Pac. It's like if you could take the two guys you wanted to have the Pac memorial match, it would be Will Ospreay, who I interviewed, funnily enough, with AEW here a year ago, and then Ricochet as well, who wrestled with Pac for 10, 15 years. So sorry for the deep left there, but wanted to mention it because I know we have listeners who are wrestling fans and we haven't talked about it much on our air or if at all. I assume, and it's just, it's such a tight-knit community of people who just like love their thing. You know how right. that is, where it's like anime fans or Halo fans or Marvel fans. It's like, we all just love this one thing so much. And it's something that we as a community of wrestling fans have to deal with far too often. It's just so sad every time, man. It kills us.
1: I wouldn't describe this as like your secret love or even like your guilty pleasure. Like, you've been very outward in terms of how much you love wrestling as a sport. And you know, just in general, in any circumstance to die young, you would hope that there's nothing like foul involved or any sort of, you know, you learn things about mental situations sometimes in terms of death too young. But rest in peace to Pac, man. I don't know much about him, but I know he meant a lot to you.
0: Incredibly well respected, thought of as one of the best wrestlers in the world. Wasn't like a world champion or anything like that, but like among his peers was one of the most well respected, if not the most well respected guy that you would work through. And then, of course, in passing, all these stories of how incredibly kind that he was and how he hated compliments because he didn't want anyone to talk about him, and like one of those types of people as well. And it's just weird because you watch these guys in your life so much and you're never going to sit there and be like, is that the last time I got to see him wrestle? And, right. and then you get the news the next day. So yeah, if you're a wrestling fan at all and you haven't been tuned in for a while, AEW, I think on TBS tonight, is the memorial show. And if you're a wrestling fan, you've never seen a memorial show, it's an incredibly special thing. I'm going to be watching it at home tonight when I get back home, like bawling my eyes out and just having good cries and bad cries with it as well. The Red Sox are not having a good time right now, Mitch. No. To update everyone on the MLB playoffs, they are down 9-2 and the series looks toast. And you and I were talking about this in the middle of the break. These wildcard series are incredibly unforgiving because the Red Sox were maybe the best story in baseball with how they bounced back in the second half of the year. And then they play baseball over the course of 27 hours, 28 hours, and their season's over.
1: Done. Like that. They couldn't produce any runs. Losing Roman Anthony in the first game didn't help their cause either. Not that I think it would have made much of a difference at this point. But then even the idea of, oh, we'll try and keep this game close, because it was a very close game all of 30 minutes ago. They bring in Garrett Crochet, who's not pitched since April because he's been working his way back from injury. Crochet not even able to get an out. Then they go to Garrett Whitlock, who's been their stud setup man for Aroldis Chapman. And he gives up a big home run to Cody Bellinger. So just nothing going the Red Sox way in this series at all. Are the Yankees going to be able to sustain this against the Rays? That's, I guess, the big question, because these are the three best records in the American League. And one of them is going to be done in a matter of minutes because it's in the bottom of the eighth. And the other one is just going to be ready to feast on whoever is next. But Tampa and New York should set up to be a very fascinating series when it starts.
0: Cubs got clobbered by the Padres last night, 8-0. They did a Diamondback special, which is when you don't get an extra base hit. We expect this from the Diamondbacks all the time. Yeah. Not the Cubs, who have the most slug of any offense in the league. They trail 2-0 in the top of the third. They've got first and second with one out right now for PCA. Alex Bregman on deck. If you haven't been following this team, Pico Armstrong, the MVP of the National League, is what he's going to be. And then Alex Bregman's been even better than him in just the second half of the season as well. Those guys combined to strike out 5 times last night. Their counterparts in Chicago, however, having a grand old time. The White Sox advancing. Like, we were shocked enough to see them in the playoffs, and then they say, hold on, wait 48 hours. We're going to keep this thing moving.
1: It's kind of cathartic in a way. It's their first playoff series win since 2005. And those of you that know baseball know who won the World Series in 2005. It was the White Sox. And it goes a step further because the White Sox last series win was against the Astros, who they just defeated in this series to now advance to face the Guardians. So cool moment for a team that has been starved for some postseason success. 21 years since your last postseason win. And this was a team that had like back-to-back 100 loss seasons not too long ago, including the record for most losses in a season. So cool to see this turnaround in such a quick amount of time.
0: Game 3, Braves-Phillies tomorrow. Neither manager naming a Game 3 starter from what I can tell so far. Who's your pick?
1: I feel like everybody's going to be all hands on deck in that scenario, but I lean Atlanta. I just think the pedigree is more so there than it is with Philly. Philly's dealing with too many injuries right now.
0: Just rooting for Atlanta because I feel like that Dodgers-Braves series could be magical. Like, that could be one of the best moments of playoff baseball that we see. You want to do the same exact show tomorrow? Do you want to
1: Why not? Let's do it.
0: I hope you do, because we're doing it anyway.
1: Oh,
0: pal. More Cardinals preview. We'll get into ASU Baylor and a few other things. We'll see you tomorrow, 7 o'clock. Until then, good night.
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1: Matt Hill, Stories from the Summits of Sport, a collection of this man's ESPN work, is available on Tuesday, September 22nd. So 3 weeks from today, wherever you get your books is where you can get Seth Wickersham's newest book, Beyond That Hill. And so you're saying this is just a collection of stories from your quarter century of work with ESPN that have not made it in any of your pieces or works, or and this, you're sort of hoovering up all the good and putting it in a book.
2: It's an essentials. And so, you know, and I think that like what you try to do with something like that is, you know, you're not only trying to give the readers, you know, your best stories, but you know, you're trying to reflect, you know, how sports and maybe even the country has changed so that the book has a point. Right. And so, you know, there's stories that I've done on people like Kobe Bryant or Tom Brady. There's stories that Don Van Natta and I did in there that, you know, especially our Goodell Jerry Jones story from 2017. I think of all the ones we've done, that one is the one that, you know, I'm proudest of. There's just a ton of great backstory to that one. And
1: like what?
2: Well, remember, so that was the fall of 17, and it was a tough year for the league. Remember, President Trump in his first term was coming after the kneelers. They were scrambling. You know, Don and I had that piece of reporting from Bob McNair, you can't have the inmates running the prison. I mean, it was a tough fall. And in the middle of it, Jerry Jones was threatening to sue the NFL to block Rodgers' contract extension. And it was a cold war between two of the most powerful people in sports. And, you know, we felt like we could tell a really insider-y story about that one. And we just have a ton of colorful reporting in that story. But I'll never forget, the story was about to go to print. And I was driving from New York to Connecticut. And I got a call from Don, and he said he had just gotten off the phone with an impeccable source who said, at the beginning of the year, there was this phone call with Roger Goodell, Jerry Jones, and Jeff Pasch, who was the league's general counsel.
1: Right.
2: And it was about Zeke Elliott when they were going to tell Jerry that Zeke was suspended, which Jerry was surprised about, to put it mildly.
1: Oh, he was pissed.
2: He was
1: upset.
2: Right.
1: And
2: the source said, we're not at liberty to say what happened, but there was some colorful language, and you guys should try to figure out what was said. And so we're both working the phones, and we end up learning that, you know, Roger and Jeff tell Jerry about Zeke's suspension. Jerry, you know, got very upset, and he says, you know, you think Bob Kraft came after you hard. Bob Kraft is blank compared to what I'm going to do to you. And, you know, the process of gathering that reporting and getting it into print and showing readers a deeper look at the sport that, you know, look, I think people love football most and know about it the least. That was our goal with that story and all of our stories. And that was a particularly fun one.
1: So out of the names of the folks that you have in here, my goodness, Mahomes, Brady, Prime, Kobe, just the name four. Who was the most fierce competitor that you've come across? Whether it was gleaning something from the interview with him or her, or stories that were told by others about this subject.
2: That's a great, I mean, there, once you get to a certain level of the uber competitors, obviously Brady, I think, you know, I first met Tom, you know, so I was hired in 2000. He graduated from Michigan in 2000. Fall of 2001, I'm getting my first kind of shot to go write big feature stories for ESPN. They send me to Foxborough to write about this young guy who's coming on well and playing well in relief of Bledsoe, and then we'll probably go back to the bench. And so I meet with Brady. This is like October of 01. He's wearing like a gray sweatsuit and a backpack. He looks like a junior at Michigan. Mm-hmm. And I'll never forget, he said, you know, football's always come really easy to me. And, you know, at the time, we were both young men kind of getting our career breaks at the same time, and I didn't have the perspective to understand what he was saying then. But I think that like anytime he says something like that, he means it to the bottom of his soul. And I think that like the intensity that the fire within him compared to other people, I think is pretty unique. And I mean, that's not like a groundbreaking statement. There's well, a lot
1: when
2: of
1: you're
2: examples
1: comparing there. It to somebody like yeah. Kobe, though, right? I mean,
2: yeah, Kobe was motivated, but Kobe was different, obviously, because he had the, you know, the spotlight on him being a first round pick from the beginning. And so he had something to kind of live up to, whereas Brady was under the radar for a bit.
1: And also at Michigan had a share time with Drew Henson. Mm-hmm. And he showed up after Greasy won the national championship. Mm-hmm. So he had those big shoes to fill. And I guess Kobe was a massive prep star in Philadelphia.
2: He was.
1: You know?
2: I think Brady just, you know, the little things he said over the years that you look back on and you think, those were the clues. You know, football's always come easy to me. It doesn't mean that he never had to work at it, because he obviously worked his tail off. But I think that, like, those are the things where he had, like, an innate sense of the game, and he kind of took to it in a special way that, in retrospect, you kind of see those little moments as lore or little clues. And another one happened, like, about a decade later. I was in his living room, and he says, you know, my first 10 years in the league have prepared me for my last 10. And I was like, what? Like, this dude is just saying he's going to play 20 years? And, you know, I didn't take it, you know, I took him at his word, but I didn't think he would do it. I thought that was an admirable goal. I think he did okay on that.
1: Well, and then also you could make the case his last 10 were better than his first 10.
2: Huge case. Or

0: He was a complete,
1: you know, mostly, you know, obviously mostly.
0: Yeah.
1: But the way that he finished as a 40-year-old, his stats, I mean, you're seeing Rodgers attempt it now. I mean, Breeze barely cracked his 40s before, you know, he retired. You know, you're looking at the league right now, and the only comparison you could make is to somebody who is in your book, Beyond That Hill, and Mahomes.
0: Yeah.
1: Because Mahomes has, in his 20s, surpassed Brady in his 20s. Now comes the hard part to try and stay with Brady, right?
0: And there's so many things that have to go right. You know, when Brady was in his mid-30s, Belichick, and this is in the book, Belichick presented a study to Kraft that showed how quarterbacks tail off after their mid-30s. And he kind of used it as justification as why we're going to draft Jimmy Garoppolo and we're going to start this transition plan. And obviously, Brady outlasted Garoppolo. And the story that's in the book is about the last days of the Patriot way when Belichick and Kraft finally parted ways. But one of the things that Kraft told a confidant, because Belichick had obviously opened the door for Brady to leave after the 19th season, and Brady walked right out. It goes and wins a Super Bowl. And Kraft says, you know, Bill told me he couldn't play anymore. And then he goes out and wins an effing Super Bowl. I mean, can you imagine, like, you know, Kraft and Belichick have been through a lot together, but can you imagine, you know, saying that to your boss and your boss having that, having to watch Tom Brady win a Super Bowl as a Tampa Bay Buck?
1: That's tough, but in retrospect, if you really want to, let's be real about it, wouldn't you say Brady had a better chance to win a Super Bowl in Tampa in that one season than staying put with the roster that the Patriots had around him at that point in time? Chris, you're also an expert on this subject.
2: 100%, yes.
1: Right?
2: Yeah.
1: You know what I mean? So
2: that 2019 Patriots team was not equipped to win.
1: Even with Brady playing at the top of his game,
2: I mean, they lost at home in the wild card.
0: They did.
1: Yeah, I didn't see it, but Belichick commissioned a report, or it landed on his desk?
0: No, he kind of did it internally and saying, you know, this is why we're going to make this pick. We're looking at a quarterback and we'll look to, you know, set up a transition.
1: Uh-huh.
0: Obviously, that all came to a head during the 2017 season. And, you know, Jimmy was surprised everybody with that trade when he was moved to San Francisco. But again, you know, Brady's a fascinating guy because unlike almost any unique athlete, his body outlasted his will for football, which is almost every time it's the other way around.
1: No doubt about it. No doubt about it. But he's also, you know, living through it, living it on still as a broadcaster going to the stadium. You can hear he gets better every week. I think he's a much better broadcaster now than he was when he first started. And he works at it. You could tell, like, he truly does work at it, which no surprise based on the work ethic you're describing. What's your favorite Mahomes story that you've grabbed then? Because, well, I mean, again, he is set up if he can continue on and create another dynastic run in Kansas City to try and catch Brady. And
0: yeah, the story
1: is nuts, but
0: the story about Mahomes that's in there, I mean, it's a long story about, you know, how he came to be. And I had like three sentences in there about how he liked to put ketchup on steak and that took off. Like that became the buzzworthy thing for, like, I want to say our guy, Peter Schaefer or Peter Schrager was talking about it on Good Morning Football. I want to say like 2 weeks after the fact.
1: Right.
0: I think the most interesting thing about Mahomes is how different he is from Brady in a couple essential ways. Obviously they have an incredible innate drive where they're running for a finish line that doesn't really exist. I mean, they're competing only against themselves. But Mahomes was under the radar in Texas as a quarterback. And it seems staggeringly ridiculous to think about right now, but it's true. And, you know, they have the Elite 11 regionals, which are like the high school showcase. And then if you do well enough, you go down the road and you're in the Elite 11 nationals. And he didn't qualify for the regional. Patrick Mahomes, with that skill set, didn't qualify in Texas. And I asked him about it, wondering if like that was the cliche chip on his shoulder. You hear it with Tom all the time, talking about how UCLA pulled their scholarship and USC, you know, ended up not wanting him and, you know, dropping to the sixth round. And he was so level-headed about it. He goes, no, you know, East Texas isn't really known for quarterbacks. And I was kind of lost. I was more known for baseball. And that was that. And I thought that was interesting because where his greatness comes from and really, you know, the subtext of the book is like where greatness comes from and what the price of it is. I thought was so much different than Tom's. I mean, they overlap. The Venn diagrams overlap.

0: But the thing that I think Jordan kind of brought to the culture of finding slights and nurturing them and inventing them at times, that was never the case with him. I think that he's someone who's always been running his own race, and, you know, it's worked out well for him.
1: Well, I mean, this year, you want to continue the Brady analogy in terms of a career. In the middle of his two dynastic runs, Brady blew out his knee and had to come back from that. Mm-hmm. And we'll see if Mahomes has another dynastic run in him, but he's coming back from a knee injury. And, you know, you're hearing how, you know, and Jeremy Fowler's, you know, I guess top tens. Mahomes isn't number one on that list. Everyone's overlooking the Chiefs potentially, maybe for good reason.
0: Mm-hmm.
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1: Our radio audience has returned. Will Forte is here. We just saw a clip of Coyote versus Acme in theaters nationwide this Friday, August 28th. John Cena was already on in support of this a few weeks ago. And it's the live action, the animation, and just everything. It looks amazing. It looks so great to see this on the screen. And of course, so many folks of, you know, our generation will remember Roger Rabbit and things like that. And it kind of has a similar feel to that.
2: Yeah, big shoes to fill, obviously, like that. You know, that's the top of the heap when it comes to the mixture of live action and animation. And so that, you know, we were just trying to do something that lived up to these wonderful Looney Tunes characters that we grew up loving. And, you know, the whole thing was just made with such love and respect for Looney Tunes. So we're really excited by how it turned out.
1: Okay, yeah. And Cena's just a great human.
2: He's so good. And it's really fun to watch him work. He just is. He's got these really long chunks of dialogue, and I've never seen him chunk anything. He's so prepared, and then he's also a really gifted improviser. So he can slip in some incredibly funny dialogue seamlessly into this written word and get right back into the next thing he's supposed to say. And I don't have that talent. Like, I can maybe every once in a while think of something funny to say, but then I'll chunk it when I'm trying to get right back into the prepared dialogue.
1: Man, he's veering into your lane, and you say he has skill set that you're...
2: Oh, he's amazing. I actually learned a lot from him.
1: What about wrestling? Can you get in his lane?
2: He knows that, that I'm very, very strong and powerful.
1: You can
2: have
1: that.
2: Yeah.
1: You can.
2: Wily moves, pun intended.
1: Yeah. Look at you, man. Yeah, obviously.
2: Thank God we're in a different weight class, right?
1: Yes.
2: Yeah.
1: Otherwise, you'd have to teach him a lesson.
2: Exactly.
1: Understood. And just acting with how did you do this? Like, we just saw you holding up an Acme rocket in your hands.
2: Yeah.
1: And an evidence box that looked real that was put on the table by, you know, Wile E. Coyote. How did you pull this sort of stuff off?
2: A lot of that stuff is pretty easy. Like the rocket skates, you're just holding a pair of blades or something, right?
1: Okay.
2: So they can just animate over it. But there are some very intricate things. Like there's a scene in here where an animated piano falls onto a car, an actual car, and smashes the car. So you just seeing how they implode the car, and you have to do so many different takes, and then they composite the shots, and you can actually see there on the day how it's going to work. And it was so fun. But like, actually, when we're talking to a character, it's a different story. Cause like, there's a traditional thing where you just hold a tennis ball on the end of a stick, so you know where the character's eyes are.
1: Yes.
2: Well, Dave Green, the director, had this really smart thing. He took this guy, this iconic puppeteer, Dave Barclay, who like did Jabba the Hutt and Yoda and all the Fraggle Rock characters, just a ton of stuff.
1: Uh-huh.
2: And he had a Wile E. Coyote puppet. So during rehearsals, we would move around with that puppet, and he would be able to be as expressive as Wile E. is. And it, you know, by the time we got to shooting the scene with the tennis ball, you really kind of knew what Wile E. was going to do.
1: So someone else is holding the stick with the tennis ball, obviously, while you're acting.
2: Yes. Yeah. Or sometimes it's just like a little pole with a tennis ball on it.
1: Dude. Just when you thought, it's cool. So high tech and all that stuff. It's just a tennis ball.
2: Oh, yeah.
1: At the end of the day. Sometimes it's simple as that.
2: Yeah.
1: Coyote versus Acme, available in theaters nationwide this Friday, August 28th. It's been a while since you've been here. Are you still a fan of the Raiders? Are we still in on this?
2: I am. I mean, I'll be honest. I was a little upset by them moving to Las Vegas.
1: Right.
2: I was born in Oakland. You know, my A's have done it too. So it's tough to take, but they're still my team.
1: Yes.
2: I haven't moved off of them, but it's just a little different not having them be in Oakland.
1: Yeah.
2: And that's how I felt when they went to Los Angeles too, back in the day, back in the 80s. It just felt so right when they came back home. So
1: you spent time in the black hole in your life.
2: Oh, yeah. I got to go hang out with Phil Villapiano in the black hole. I got to hang out with him and Franco Harris together.
1: Dude.
2: Like pretty, you know,
1: right
2: before Franco passed away. I think it was like within that next year.
1: Yeah.
2: He had come because it was some anniversary of the Immaculate Reception.
1: Uh-huh.
2: Yeah. And And so it was really fun to be down there because you're with like all these people dressed up in Raiders stuff. And yes, they just had such respect for Franco Harris. So it was really fun to see how they embraced him.
1: Yes.
2: And Phil Villapiano is just an amazing guy. And
1: they didn't drop a...
2: meet Dave Casper through him and just, dude, yeah, it was, you know, it's like royalty.
1: They didn't drop a Phil Villapiano on a car. Right?
2: No, they did not. Okay. This is a regular piano. That would be, thank you for the clarification.
1: There would be, have to be a stunt Villapiano for something like that. Understood. All right. I've got a list of celebrity true or false aspects about your career. I want to know what's true and what's not.
2: Okay.
1: Okay. And we have, as always, great production value to kick it off. Please hit it.
3: Celebrity true or false.
4: You can't handle the truth.
1: All right, and that's all. That's also a harbinger. Jack Nicholson's voice, right there.
2: True.
1: celebrity true or false with Will Forte. True or false? First up, you roomed with Val Kilmer, and the two of you actually considered competing on the Amazing Race together.
2: That's true.
1: All right.
5: What?
1: All right. Let's start from the beginning. You and Val Kilmer are.
2: So we were in MacGruber together.
1: Okay.
2: He had a place in New Mexico. Mm-hmm. That he had to sell, and he was living in a rented place in Malibu, and he was going to find a new place in Malibu. So he asked me, would it be okay if he stayed with me for what I thought was a couple of days while he was locking down a new place in Malibu? Mm-hmm. It ended up being like 2.5-3 months, and it was a blast. So I would watch Amazing Race every week, and he would come in and say, this stuff is going to rot your mind. What are you doing watching this reality crap? And I said, it's pretty good. You should watch it.
1: It's a reality competition. It's a reality competition.
2: I loved it. So he sat down, and by the end of the first time watching it, he's like, oh, this is pretty good. So every Sunday, it was Sunday, right?
1: Yeah.
2: We would watch it together.
1: Yeah.
2: And at a certain point, a couple weeks in, we just looked at each other. We're like, we got to do the Amazing Race. And we called our reps the next day. Uh-huh. And they were like, no way. No. What are you doing? And we kind of just let it go. And then when he just sadly passed away recently, I called them all up and I reminded them like, oh, remember we wanted to do the Amazing Race? And they're like, oh man, you should have done that. Like, you were the people who told us not to.
1: Damn it.
2: Yeah.
1: What was he like as a roommate? Messy?
2: It was the coolest experience. There was a time, we were both kind of Oscars in a way, and both kind of Felixes also in a way.
1: Yeah.
2: But I just will always remember there was this one time when we were both doing something at the kitchen table and a Doors song came on, and we just started singing a Doors song together. It just made me remember back when the Doors movie was coming out. Yeah. Never in a million years would have thought that I'd even get a chance to shake Val Kilmer's hand.
1: Yes.
2: And now he's my roommate that I want to move out of my house because I'm it was so fun.
1: That's so great. I love that.
2: He was a magical dude.
1: Second one for you here. Speaking of MacGruber, true or false, you owned the Mazda Miata that he drove in the film.
2: I did.
1: So that was your car?
2: I didn't own it.
1: You owned it.
2: We used it.
1: Uh-huh.
2: And then I just asked, as production was ending, oh, what are you doing with the car? And they said, oh, we're just going to sell it. And I said, how much? And they said, $1,000. So me and John and Yorma, who made the movie together, we said, let's do it. It was a great deal for them because they didn't put in any of the money. I bought it, but the three of us owned it. And it was just like sitting in my garage for, I don't know, 15 to 13 years. So finally I sold it for charity.
1: Okay.
2: This wonderful guy, Mike, bought it for like $55,000.
1: Whoa.
2: He let us sell it again the next year for charity, the same charity.
1: Uh-huh.
2: Again, bought it to keep it for $55,000 again. And then we sold it a third time. And now somebody else has it up in Canada somewhere.
1: So was it any point in time here? Was it here in Southern California that you
2: oh, yeah.
1: It? Okay. So you could be, did you drive around? Like somebody could like be at a red light and turn and there's Will Forte and the Mazda Miata from
2: I didn't,
1: from MacGruber?
2: I didn't drive it because we had to go straight from the set in Albuquerque, where we shot MacGruber, to the whole season in SNL. So by the time I got back and the car was in my garage, the battery was dead and the tires were flat. And so it wasn't till we made the MacGruber TV series in 2021 that they came and loaded it onto a flatbed. And we used it for the TV series, too.
1: Love it.
2: Yeah.
1: Next up, true or false?
2: But I did, then when I was getting it ready to be auctioned off, I did drive it down to the place. I had to try to get it smogged and stuff like that. And I did
1: smog testing the Miata from MacGruber.
2: Well, because it's not just this Miata. Yeah. It's also like in the TV series, we drew a bunch of like nasty sayings on the car. So like I'm driving around with pictures of, I think there's a picture of a penis on it, and stuff like that.
1: Safe for driving, but not safe for work.
2: Yeah.
1: Got it. Will Forte right here on The Rich Eisen Show. Back to wrap it in a sec.
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1: This is a good one.
2: Yes, this is a good one. Our radio audience has returned. Mark Wahlberg is here. We just on the TV side just saw a trailer for By Any Means, an outstanding cast, Yahya Abdul-Mateen, and also Mark Wahlberg right at the top of the flow chart. Great to see you, Matt.
1: Thank you, buddy. Good to see you.
2: That's this movie, brother.
1: Yeah, this one is intense. I've been in a lot of movies. I've played some pretty memorable characters, but this one definitely is right at the top of the list.
2: What drew you to playing Greg Scarpa?
1: The material, the unlikely partnership, and the partnership and the bond that was created between these two guys. You know, this is based on a true story. And when I knew a lot about Greg Scarpa, a.k.a. the Grim Reaper, who's probably had more, you know, recorded murders in the history of the mob than any other mob figure. And when I found out that he was involved in cracking the Mississippi Burning case and this other case in 66 with a voting activist, I was just blown away. And, you know, it wasn't like he was the typical, you know, FBI informant. This guy thought he was James Bond. Mm-hmm. And he was out there doing things that nobody expected. And, you know, when people couldn't get answers and information, he had a very specific method of getting lots of information quickly. Mm-hmm. And he was trying to encourage his partner that this is the way things need to be done. And it was just such a great script. You know, Elegance Bratton, who I was a fan of seeing his first film, he was directing the movie. It was one of the blacklist script, so one of the best unproduced screenplays in Hollywood. And, you know, I had flirted with the idea of playing Scarpa in the past with Antoine Fuqua in a film that he had based on Greg's life in and around the Colombo Wars. Mm. And so this was an opportunity for me to go and play that part and to play a supporting role, which has a lot of bite to it.
2: No doubt, man. And you could see there's you got something.
1: Yeah, we got a little bit of prosthetics, put on a lot of weight, spent the entire time with Greg Jr.
2: Yeah.
1: Who was also, you know, he actually rose further in the ranks than his dad in the mob. And he was new to being home. And he worked on the movie with me the entire time.
2: No kidding.
1: And I think the thing for me that really humanized Scarpa, which kind of set it off for me, when I was finally in costume, you know, I had, that was my real hair. People think I was wearing a wig. I was like the departed hair. It was just like, I have to have this crazy comb over. That's all my real hair.
2: Nice.
1: And I was like, I got ready, came out, was in wardrobe, makeup, and Greg and Linda were sitting together, and he was like, oh my God, that's Daddy. And I was like, it just put it in perspective. It just humanized him for me in a way. Wow. It was like, okay, here's a guy who just lived in this world, mm-hmm. which a lot of us don't really understand, and what he had to do to survive. You know, I felt like, okay, I got a connection to this guy, and you know, just, you know, this guy, he makes up his own rules.
2: And the FBI to this date has never acknowledged
1: yes.
2: that Scarpa was part of helping the federal government
1: yeah.
2: in this crucial period yeah. of our.
1: And oddly enough, he never helped the government convict anybody who was in the mafia. You know, he utilized all of his relationships, connections to help his guys get away with things. So, yeah, it's a crazy story.
2: Fascinating. Wow. And this is in theaters near you tomorrow. And what a cast, too.
1: Yeah.
2: Giancarlo Esposito, not pictured
1: phenomenal.
2: In the trailer. He's
1: yep.
2: in it.
1: Yep. David Straitharen.
2: Yeah. Yep. Josh Lucas as well.
1: Yep.
2: And Yahya Abdul-Mateen, who's been
1: phenomenal.
2: Yeah,
1: he's amazing.
2: He's red hot right now.
1: Amazing. Yeah, yeah. He's been doing a lot. I said, yeah, yeah, but I was saying yes, yes.
2: Nice. Yes, you're right. Yes, yes.
1: He's been doing a lot of amazing work. And, you know, it was just so cool to be in there with this, like, younger kind of serious actor, you know, obviously classically trained. But it was amazing to see him play this part and carry this movie. I think awesome. People are going to be blown away.
2: All right. Again, it by any means available in theaters nationwide tomorrow, September 4th. Mark Wahlberg here on the program. You excited for your Patriots season? What do you got?
1: I am. We had a pretty good year last year.
2: I should say a little bit
1: above what the expectations were.
2: I should say so.
1: And look, obviously we got a tougher schedule this year, according to everybody else. But I think, I think Mike's got those guys really believing in themselves. Drake May is definitely the truth, and I think they've added some nice pieces. It's exciting to see what's going on now. The Red Sox are playing good. I was just trying to figure out who was going to beat the Yankees for me. I was rooting for the Dodgers, and then I was like, well, wait, we might actually be able to do this ourselves because the Blue Jays are now kind of at the bottom of the barrel. Tampa looks good. But it's fun. It's nice to see those guys playing and young kids playing together and sweeping the Dodgers.
2: Doing it without Roman Anthony.
1: Yeah.
2: Without Crochet.
1: It's incredible.
2: But I guess so. When did you go to the old the old Foxborough when you were like on those metal?
1: I did. I was at Foxborough quite a few times.
2: Grogan, Tony Eason, what are we talking
1: about? Grogan, Eason. And I also, in 1990, opened for the New Kids at Gillette. I opened for them there.
2: How about that?
1: Yeah, 2 days there, 2 days at Dodger Stadium. It's craziness.
2: So you're in Foxborough, opening what,
1: Foxborough, yeah. Yeah.
2: Okay.
1: Yeah. 60,000, whatever the number
2: was.
1: Got
2: that going for you.
1: Craziness. Always being such a diehard fan and seeing them do so well for such a long time, obviously, what Brady and those guys did and Bill Belichick.
2: There's some
1: rumors and some talk. I haven't read the script yet, but there was supposed to be a Bill Belichick biopic script coming my way.
2: We'll see.
1: And, we've been working on Pete Rose for quite some time.
2: All right.
1: We're hoping to be into production sometime in early 27.
2: Mm. But the Belichick biopic.
1: That'd be crazy.
2: Who plays Belichick?
1: Hopefully me.
3: Oh, yeah.
2: Okay.
1: They asked. They said, would I be interested? I said, why wouldn't I be?
3: Wow.
1: Of course I would be. I haven't read the script. A friend of mine, actually, I think, who actually produced and financed this film, has the rights. And according to them, I haven't heard this or anything from Bill, that he is interested and involved. So that makes it a lot easier.
2: Interested and involved.
1: Yes.
2: About a biopic on himself.
1: Yes.
2: And you would play Bill.
1: I would be very interested to explore that possibility. That's for sure.
2: Okay. And so do you already do a Belichick or?
1: No, but I don't want to put it out there like that. The same thing with Pete, like this will be endless amount of time and preparation. Same thing like with Scarpa, this will be months, if not a years of work to prepare.
2: So would you play Pete? Would you play Pete Rose?
1: Yes. Yeah, but this is Pete. That's Pete when he's about to break the record, when he's managing,
2: right?
1: And then dealing with Giamatti and all that stuff. And so we've had a script, and we've been working on various. There's been various versions of the script, but we're getting very close.
3: Mm. Wow!
2: So it would be the Pete Rose era of when he got popped. Is what you're saying?
1: Yeah. But starting with him, kind of chasing, breaking the record, managing the Reds,
2: right?
1: Player manager. And then, all the other stuff that was going on. Very colorful life.
2: I always thought if he came out and did like an Oprah Winfrey tour.
1: Yeah.
2: Saying, don't be like me. Gambling can break up families. Gambling just destroys. I don't want to gamble anymore. Yeah. And just be like. He'd be in the Hall of Fame. I really swear.
1: Yeah, I think there was many things that he could have done, but I don't, maybe he was just so far down that path that it was like now to come clean. Maybe he just thought it would be embarrassing for him or whatever. But I think now, posthumously, he'll walk right in, I think, first.
2: Well, I mean, now that he's
1: here, but,
2: unfortunately no longer with us.
1: It's very unfortunate.
2: You know what I mean?
1: But for me, he was such an amazing player. And look, we have all had seen many, many great people fall from grace.
2: Mm-hmm.
1: But I think he really learned his lesson. And I think how he came out on the other side, I think, is the thing that matters. And there is a cautionary tale there, but there's also a kind of raging bull, Wolf of Wall Street, kind of amazing, wildly entertaining, fun ride. And, I just adore him. I think he was one of the greatest, obviously, ever.
2: That's in 27?
1: Yeah. Yeah, hopefully. Yeah, we've been working on it. It's like The Fighter and, a couple of other movies that we've done the good ones take time, and to develop them, to get them right, they take time. And I just hope I'm still, believable in playing him at that age, which is, kind of toward the end of his career.
2: I think you'll pull it off. Yeah. I've got a bunch of questions for you about so many things that you've been awesome in, and so many, some pop culture, iconic pop culture moments that you've been involved in. I got questions for you. We have a segment called Celebrity True or False, where we run down your list of stuff that you've done to see what's true or not,
1: sure,
2: or what we've read. And we've got some great production value, including somebody you were in The Departed with. Hit it.
4: Celebrity True or False.
5: You can't handle the truth.
2: I think that voice sounds familiar to you right there, right?
1: Pretty much. My guy.
2: Okay, great. We'll get to that in a second. First up, true or false, Mark Wahlberg, the first Boogie Nights prosthetic was way too long and had to be shortened, and you've kept the second one at home, and you still own it.
1: Correct? I think the only one that I actually tried, fitted, wore, there was one that just kind of came up and hit me in the head, and that was not the kind of, you know, have the one.
2: The one.
1: Yes.
2: So but I guess
1: the one that I wore in the film.
2: The one you wore in the film, yeah, which is not the original one, is what you're saying.
1: Alan, ask Howard. These gentlemen were actually putting it on me.
2: Okay. Is that right?
1: Brave man.
2: I had no idea. Howard. Oh, royalty was here. My goodness. I imagine, Alan, is that what you said?
1: Yeah.
2: Oh, I imagine Alan's got a very deft touch.
1: We're working with Roger Corman Day. So.
2: Okay. Wow. Had no idea. But I guess, if you will, this was a two-part question, but you still have the other one.
1: I do.
2: Do you ever bring it out at all?
1: I don't. I moved it once when I moved it. It was like, you know, it's like a Homie the Clown thing. You just start Bob moment ahead with it. You wanted to get crazy, but I think those days are past us.
6: Don't play that.
2: What a movie, man. I got a second one for you from this film. True or false? We had Thomas Jane on. He was kind of talking about this, so now we can follow up here.
1: Love Thomas. Yeah.
2: Paul Thomas Anderson told the kid in the firecracker scene to light them whenever he wanted, so you and the rest of the actors didn't know when they would explode.
1: Yeah, he was just randomly lighting them off for 4 days.
2: Four days?
1: We were in that scene. I think it was up to 4 days.
2: With Alfred Molina and you and Thomas Jane?
1: Yeah.
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1: Ladies and gentlemen, our radio audience has returned here on the program. The only way, I guess, now that we have our full audience, I could introduce you is, ladies and gentlemen, Sam Marilla's live, Nixon 5.
2: Yes. I feel like I started Nixon 5, by the way.
1: Oh, started Nixon 5?
2: I feel like I did, because during the Hawks series, when it was 1-1, you can look it up. There's footage of me behind C.J. McCollum giving his post-game interview after he beat us, and I'm behind him, and I go Nixon 5.
3: Wow.
2: And I gave a thumbs up. I was thinking about giving a middle finger, but I knew I was on camera.
3: Oh.
2: So I was like, if I give a finger, they're going to pull it off me. So I was like, let me troll Nixon 5. We lost the next game to the Hawks, too. We went down 2-1.
1: And then
2: Nixon 6.
1: Nixon 6.
2: Yeah.
1: Well, that'll be this year's tryout with the Philadelphia 76ers.
2: It was the most stressful, non-stressful run. Because every game, like that first game against the Cavs, it felt like so many of these games we came back from, it felt like, you ever watch like Shawshank the first time? Yeah. And you're like, this is miserable. And then the last like 3 minutes, you're like, all right, that was fun.
1: Against the Cavs?
2: Oh my God, we were down like, how much were we down?
1: Oh, I remember that.
2: Yeah.
4: Something.
2: Oh, that's, yeah.
1: I remember that.
2: Stav and Judd Apatow. That was right after we won. Yeah.
1: That Stavvy baby?
2: That Stavvy baby and
1: Judd Apatow.
2: Yeah, we had fun, man. That was pretty epic. You know what's fun about that? So that outfit that I'm wearing with Stavvy before the last pick, and Stav's outfit is the exact same outfit we wore when we beat the Celtics in game 6 the previous year, because we were at that game together,
1: right?
2: And we're superstitious, so we didn't even coordinate that. We just showed up that way.
1: Listen, this run was just as magical as it gets, and you know, it's amazing that again that they started dominating. Though I know the Hawks series looked like every other series that the Knicks have been playing in the playoffs.
2: Yeah.
1: To only serve to leave us all disappointed forever, pretty much forever. It had the hallmarks, C.J. McCollum starring as Trey Young or Halliburton or Reggie. Like, it's just, okay, here it goes again. And then a switch hit, only to have Cleveland, as you point out in game one, come in and just rain points on them until they just watch the Knicks come back on them and then just 120 points here, 130 points here, 140 points there. And it's just like, what the hell is going on?
2: It was crazy. And I didn't expect to really dislike Wembanyama, because I was like, he seems like kind of fun, you know? And then I was like, I really don't like him. Like, I started just spiraling. I was like doing research. I'm like, his dad's 6'7", his mom is 6'3". It feels like they did this on purpose, you know? Like, it feels like eugenics. It feels like Hitler would have liked it. And that's my take.
1: Okay.
2: Hitler would have liked Wemby. Maybe not. He didn't like black people, so that's a reach, I guess.
1: Yeah, French.
2: And the French. Okay. Yeah, he didn't like any. No, I took a reach.
1: Probably didn't like basketball either.
2: Probably not.
1: Throw it out there.
2: Yeah.
1: Certainly not New York. But, Wemby pointing to his head.
2: You're the clear villain.
1: That's it right there. When he told, because like Mitchell Robinson, you know, committed the offensive foul.
2: Yeah.
1: Points like, I'm in your head. And then it devolved from there. Only to have OG pop one in on him, you know?
2: OG, if Brunson doesn't have that game 5, OG is the finals MVP. I mean, he was dominant, man. He was so good and fearless, dude. Throwing down dunks. And I mean, that tip-in was...
1: Were you there for that one?
2: I wasn't at that one.
1: All right, which ones did you go to?
2: I went to game 1 in San Antonio.
1: What was that like?
2: Epic. It was amazing. I flew down with my friend, one of my childhood friends, Chase. We fly down to Austin. You couldn't get a ticket into San Antonio. It was all booked. I get a text from Shane Gillis, a comedian, who's like, are you going to the game? I said, yeah, I just landed in Austin. He goes, come over. I'm going. So we had like a drunk bus with all these other comics.
1: No,
2: Matt McCusker, Tommy Pope, all these comedians.
1: Yeah.
2: And we were pounding drinks. We go there. We end up in a Knicks row, thankfully. I'm next to a bunch of Knicks fans.
1: Yeah.
2: We made friends. I didn't realize this till after the game, because I guess I was behind Chris Tucker. I was like, man, that guy looks like a fat Chris Tucker. And then after the thing, they were like, this is Chris Tucker. And I was like, holy love Chris Tucker, you know? And clearly a Spurs fan. He's a Texas guy.
1: Right.
2: And then...
1: Right.
2: And then, you know, Knicks are down. It's one of those things where I'm like, oh man, are we going to lose? And I will say the San Antonio fans, there's like a few crazy ones, but for the most part, they were pretty cool. They're pretty friendly. They were like, And they were talking trash, but I was like, guys, you've won five in my lifetime. Like, just.
1: Well, including the last time the Knicks made the finals.
2: I know. They've taken five. And it's like, it's not like you're not going to win one with Wemby. You're going to win probably a few with this young core of Wemby and Dylan Harper and Castle. They're unbelievable players.
1: Harper's so good.
2: He's unbelievable.
1: I thought he was going to get the Knicks, that he was going to be the one to get him. That it wasn't going to be Wemby.
2: Castle's tough too. He's physical.
1: And he also doesn't.
2: And Champagne?
1: Well, and the thing with Castle is he's a UConn guy. So yeah. You know he's not spooked by Madison Square Garden.
2: Champagne's a St. John's guy.
1: Right. I know that. So you know those kids know what it's like to play in Madison Square Garden, right? So, but they just didn't know how to finish.
2: They didn't know how to finish.
1: And the Knicks did. And the Knicks, you know, would pull one rabbit out of a hat after another. I know they lost to the Cavs in the analytics department, right? They
2: lost
1: the
2: analytics. Yeah, we heard that a lot. Right? That was embarrassing.
1: And the Spurs said the same thing, essentially, in a way. But
2: that is the epitome Brunson, of loser talk.
1: I love going down this road here because it's also previewing what we're going to be talking about for much of the season that's upcoming. That Brunson has flipped the script for all of us. Mm. And he has now entered New York lore forever by being the Michael Jordan of the equation. The Knicks were supposed to lose all of these games because somebody else was raising their level to a point in crunch time that the Knicks could not overcome. And now the Knicks have one of those guys.
2: Oh, totally.
1: Themselves and the numbers support it. His ability, his 45 points in the closer was the most in a closer since Jordan did it on the Jazz.
2: 45.
1: If I'm not mistaken.
3: Yeah, Giannis had a 50 Giannis. Piece. Yeah.
2: But not in a closer, did he?
1: Not in a closer.
3: Yeah, he did.
1: Oh, he did?
2: Oh, really?
1: Well,
2: whatever. He's 7 feet.
1: But then, exactly. But put up the photograph. This one actually made
2: beautiful.
1: Me feel
2: yeah, same.
1: That Ewing feels that he's got a championship now.
2: Imagine if Ewing had a guy like Brunson on his team.
1: Well, he had Bernard King in his rookie season.
2: Bernard
1: was at the end of
2: but
1: it.
2: But they never really.
1: Right. They never, like, it was never peak Bernard. But the fact that Brunson's like, all right, I'll hold the MVP trophy, but Pat, you take the Larry O'B.
2: Yeah.
1: His photograph. And the look on Brunson's face is just like, yeah, I did this. And I'm happy to share this with Patrick. Like, there's so many emotions when I see this.
2: A lot of emotions. The shot of Ewing in the Newsies cap, you know, when he's just kind of nodding like a proud dad is beautiful. And the way Brunson carried himself this whole run, like, just there's that shot of him walking out looking like Batman, just so, you know, stoic, stone-faced.
1: Right.
2: And you see Wemby when they went to the finals. I know he's younger, but he's like crying. He's emotional. And I'm like, dude, you're 7'5". Like, this guy's 6 feet tall.
1: Right.
2: And he's carrying himself let's business isn't over yet.
1: And he refused to be in a room with the trophy or have a photograph of it or even a rendering of it on a backdrop. Like whenever he was being interviewed by ESPN or ABC, it was like a dark backdrop. It didn't have like the trophy. He didn't want anything.
2: It's psycho stuff.
1: But
2: in a good way,
1: he's our psycho, right?
2: Oh, dude.
1: You know, like as opposed to somebody else's. Like you need that. Like this is going to be. It's. Now about this, let's go here. Their follow up. All right. They're putting LeBron in the building and his first night as a Sixer. Mm-hmm. And everybody's going to be sitting here thinking Knicks can be had, that this is just a one off because it's been like, when was the last time we had repeat champions? Was the Warriors?
3: Warriors. Yeah, it's been a while.
1: And so the Knicks are just going to be that other one. What if the Knicks go ahead and do it again?
2: If
1: Why
2: possible.
1: Shouldn't they be able to, right? You know,
2: I mean,
1: let's go.
2: Yeah, the Sixers are going to be tough, no question. I mean, losing Paul George is a good move for them. Gaining Jaylen Brown is a good move. Gaining LeBron, like you look at like the Warriors, you're like, how did you not trade for Jaylen Brown? Because then you get LeBron with Steph Curry. You know, I don't. The Warriors front office talk about letting down Steph Curry in these last few years. I think when that guy does that, what he's done in the Olympics, like you know, he's got a little left in the tank. So. The Sixers look tough for sure. Edgecombe's really good. Maxey is like incredible. But yeah, why can't the Knicks do it again? Why not? Who's the biggest competition? Can the Pistons figure it out? Who's
1: go ahead, Chris. I'm sure you want to chime in here, although you're the team that acquired Paul George for Jaylen Brown.
3: I still think Boston's going to be right there too. Yeah.
2: Really?
3: Yeah.
2: Maybe. I mean, I don't, you never know, right? I mean, maybe just it's weird to have guys as good as Tatum and Brown and it just doesn't work. I mean, they won one, but it's weird that it's like you can't just coexist.
1: Right.
2: I also, for the Celtics, I always kind of resented that they were like, it's Tatum's team. I'm like, why can't you just be like, we're co-pilots? I didn't get, to me, that was just weird. It's like, you're just trying to create the stuff.
1: There was something going on.
3: It feels like there's something going on. Also, just cap purposes. You're paying two guys more than 50% of the salary. That's just not sustainable in the way the NBA is kind of set up right now.
1: Who'd you run into or meet in the Knicks playoff run that you'd never met before? You know, down there on the old Celebrity Row. Or...
2: I mean, I'd met most of them before. I ran to Bernard King. I chatted with him for a while. I had a show on MSG for a brief minute, and I interviewed him, and he always remembered me from it, which is just so strange.
1: He's the best.
2: He's the nicest guy, and got to say what up to Walt a couple of times. He's just the legend.
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1: Matt Hill, Stories from the Summits of Sport, a collection of this man's ESPN work, is available on Tuesday, September 22nd. So 3 weeks from today, wherever you get your books is where you can get Seth Wickersham's newest book, Beyond That Hill. And so you're saying this is just a collection of stories from your quarter century of work with ESPN that have not made it in any of your pieces or works, or and this, you're sort of hoovering up all the good stuff and putting it in a book.
2: It's an essentials. And so, you know, and I think that, like, what you try to do with something like that is, you know, you're not only trying to give the readers, you know, your best stories, but, you know, you're trying to reflect, you know, how sports and maybe even the country has changed so that the book has a point. Right. And so, you know, there's stories that I've done on people like Kobe Bryant or Tom Brady. There's stories that Don Van Natta and I did in there that, you know, especially our Goodell Jerry Jones story from 2017. I think of all the ones we've done, that one is the one that, you know, I'm proudest of. There's just a ton of great backstory to that one. And
1: like what?
2: Well, remember, so that was the fall of 17, and it was a tough year for the league. Remember, President Trump in his first term was coming after the Kneelers. They were scrambling. You know, Don and I had that piece of reporting from Bob McNair. You can't have the inmates running the prison. I mean, it was a tough fall. And in the middle of it, Jerry Jones was threatening to sue the NFL to block Rodgers' contract extension. And it was a cold war between two of the most powerful people in sports. And, you know, we felt like we could tell a really insidery story about that one. And we just have a ton of colorful reporting in that story. But I'll never forget, the story was about to go to print. And I was driving from New York to Connecticut. And I got a call from Don. And he said he had just gotten off the phone with an impeccable source. He said, at the beginning of the year, there was this phone call with Roger Goodell, Jerry Jones, and Jeff Pasch, who was the league's general counsel.
1: Right.
2: And it was about Zeke Elliott, when they were going to tell Jerry that Zeke was suspended, which Jerry was surprised about, to put it mildly.
1: Oh, he was pissed.
2: He was so upset.
1: Right.
2: And the source said, we're not at liberty to say what happened, but there was some colorful language, and you guys should try to figure out what was said. And so we're both working the phones, and we end up learning that, you know, Roger and Jeff tell Jerry about Zeke's suspension. Jerry, you know, got very upset, and he says, you know, you think Bob Kraft came after you hard. Bob Kraft is blank compared to what I'm going to do to you. And, you know, the process of gathering that reporting and getting it into print and showing readers a deeper look at the sport that, you know, look, I think people love football most and know about it the least. That was our goal with that story and all of our stories. And that was a particularly fun one.
1: So out of the names of the folks that you have in here, my goodness, Mahomes, Brady, Prime, Kobe, just the name four. Who was the most fierce competitor that you've come across, whether it was gleaning something from the interview with him or her, or stories that were told by others about this subject?
2: That's a great, I mean, once you get to a certain level of the uber competitors, obviously Brady. I think, you know, I first met Tom, you know, so I was hired in 2000. He graduated from Michigan in 2000. Fall of 2001, I'm getting my first kind of shot to go write big feature stories for ESPN. They send me to Foxborough to write about this young guy who's coming on well and playing well in relief of Bledsoe, and then we'll probably go back to the bench. And so I meet with Brady. This is like October of 01. He's wearing like a gray sweatsuit and a backpack. He looks like a junior at Michigan. Mm-hmm. And I'll never forget, he said, you know, football's always come really easy to me. And, you know, at the time, we were both young men kind of getting our career breaks at the same time. And I didn't have the perspective to understand what he was saying then. But I think that, like, anytime he says something like that, he means it to the bottom of his soul. And I think that, like, the intensity that the fire within him compared to other people, I think is pretty unique. And I mean, that's not like a groundbreaking statement. There's
1: a lot of examples. You're comparing it to somebody like Kobe, though, right? I mean,
2: yeah, Kobe was motivated, but Kobe was different, obviously, because he had the spotlight on him being a first round pick from the beginning. And so he had something to kind of live up to, whereas Brady was under the radar for a bit.
1: And also at Michigan had a share time with Drew Henson. Mm-hmm. And he showed up after Greasy won the national championship. Mm-hmm. So he had those big shoes to fill. And I guess Kobe was a massive prep star in Philadelphia.
2: He was.
1: You know?
2: I think Brady just, you know, the little things he said over the years that you look back on and you think, those were the clues. You know, football's always come easy to me. It doesn't mean that he never had to work at it, because he obviously worked his tail off. But I think that, like, those are the things where he had, like, an innate sense of the game, and he kind of took to it in a special way that, in retrospect, you kind of see those little moments as lore or little clues. And another one happened, like, about a decade later. I was in his living room, and he says, you know, my first 10 years in the league have prepared me for my last 10. And I was like, what? Like, this dude is just saying he's going to play 20 years? And, you know, I didn't take it, you know, I took him at his word, but I didn't think he would do it. I thought that was an admirable goal. I think he did okay on that.
1: Well, and then also you could make the case his last 10 were better than his first 10.
2: Huge case.
1: Or at least his last 10 will be better than anybody's 10.
2: He was,
1: mostly.
2: Yeah.
1: But the way that he finished as a 40-year-old, his stats, I mean, you're seeing Rodgers attempt it now. I mean, Breeze barely cracked his 40s before, he retired. You're looking at the league right now, and the only comparison you could make is to somebody who is in your book, Beyond That Hill, and Mahomes.
2: Yeah.
1: Because Mahomes has, in his 20s, surpassed Brady in his 20s. Now comes the hard part.

0: You know, when Brady was in his mid-30s, Belichick, and this is in the book, Belichick presented a study to Kraft that showed how quarterbacks tail off after their mid-30s. And he kind of used it as justification as why we're going to draft Jimmy Garoppolo and we're going to start this transition plan. And obviously, Brady outlasted Garoppolo. And the story that's in the book is about the last days of the Patriot way when Belichick and Kraft finally parted ways. But one of the things that Kraft told a confidant, because Belichick had obviously opened the door for Brady to leave after the 19th season, and Brady walked right out and goes and wins a Super Bowl. And Kraft says, you know, Bill told me he couldn't play anymore. And then he goes out and wins an effing Super Bowl. I mean, can you imagine, like, you know, Kraft and Belichick have been through a lot together, but can you imagine, you know, saying that to your boss and your boss having that, having to watch Tom Brady win a Super Bowl as a Tampa Bay Buck?
1: That's tough, but in retrospect, if you really want to, let's be real about it, wouldn't you say Brady had a better chance to win a Super Bowl in Tampa in that one season than staying put with the roster that the Patriots had around him at that point in time? Chris, you're also an expert on this subject.
2: 100%, yes.
1: Right?
2: Yeah.
1: You know what I mean? So
2: that 2019 Patriots team was not equipped to win.
1: Even with Brady playing at the top of his game, I don't.
2: I mean, they lost at home in the wild card.
0: They did.
1: Yeah, I didn't see it. But Belichick commissioned a report or it landed on his desk?
0: No, he kind of did it internally and saying, you know, this is why we're going to make this pick. We're looking at a quarterback and we'll look to, you know, set up a transition.
1: Uh-huh.
0: Obviously, that all came to a head during the 2017 season. And, you know, Jimmy was surprised everybody with that trade when he was moved to San Francisco. But again, you know, Brady's a fascinating guy because unlike almost any unique athlete, his body outlasted his will for football, which is almost every time it's the other way around.
1: No doubt about it. No doubt about it. But he's also, you know, living through it, living it on still as a broadcaster going to the stadium. You can hear he gets better every week. I think he's a much better broadcaster now than he was when he first started. And he works at it. You could tell like he truly does work at it, which no surprise based on the work ethic you're describing. What's your favorite Mahomes story that you've grabbed then? Because, well, I mean, again, he is set up if he can continue on and create another dynastic run
0: totally
1: in Kansas City to try and catch Brady. And
0: yeah, the story
1: is nuts, but
0: the story about Mahomes that's in there. I mean, it's a long story about, you know, how he came to be. And I had like three sentences in there about how he liked to put ketchup on steak and that took off. Like that became the buzzworthy thing for, like, I want to say our guy, Peter Schaefer or Peter Schrager was talking about it on Good Morning Football. I want to say like 2 weeks after the fact.
1: Right.
0: I think the most interesting thing about Mahomes is how different he is from Brady in a couple essential ways. Obviously, they have an incredible innate drive where they're running for a finish line that doesn't really exist. I mean, they're competing only against themselves. But Mahomes was under the radar in Texas as a quarterback. And it seems staggeringly ridiculous to think about right now, but it's true. And you know, they have the Elite 11 regionals, which are like the high school showcase. And then if you do well enough, you go down the road and you're in the Elite 11 nationals. And he didn't qualify for the regional. Patrick Mahomes, with that skill set, didn't qualify in Texas. And I asked him about it, wondering if like that was the cliched chip on his shoulder. You hear it with Tom all the time, talking about how UCLA pulled their scholarship and USC, you know, ended up not wanting him and, you know, dropping to the sixth round. And he was so level-headed about it. He goes, no, you know, East Texas isn't really known for quarterbacks. And I was kind of lost. I was more known for baseball, and that was that. And I thought that was interesting because where his greatness comes from, and really, you know, the subtext of the book is like where greatness comes from and what the price of it is. I thought was so much different than Tom's. I mean, they overlap. The Venn diagrams overlap. But the thing that I think Jordan kind of brought to the culture of finding slights and nurturing them and inventing them at times, that was never the case with him. I think that he's someone who's always been running his own race and, you know, it's worked out well for him.
1: Well, I mean, this year, you want to continue the Brady analogy in terms of a career. In the middle of his two dynastic runs, Brady blew out his knee and had to come back from that.
0: Mm-hmm.
1: And we'll see if Mahomes has another dynastic run in him, but he's coming back from a knee injury And, you know.

0: you're hearing how, you know, and Jeremy Fowler's, you know, I guess top tens. Mahomes isn't number one on that list. Everyone's overlooking the Chiefs potentially, maybe for good reason.
1: Mm-hmm.
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1: Our radio audience has returned. Will Forte is here. We just saw a clip of Coyote versus Acme in theaters nationwide this Friday, August 28th. John Cena was already on in support of this a few weeks ago. And it's the live action, the animation, and just everything. It looks amazing. It looks so great to see this on the screen. And of course, so many folks of, you know, our generation will remember Roger Rabbit and things like that. And it kind of has a similar feel to that.
2: Yeah, obviously. Big shoes to fill, obviously, like that. You know, that's the top of the heap when it comes to the mixture of live action and animation. And so that, you know, we were just trying to do something that lived up to these wonderful Looney Tunes characters that we grew up loving. And, you know, the whole thing was just made with such love and respect for Looney Tunes. So we're really excited by how it turned out.
1: Okay, yeah. And Cena's just a great human.
2: He's so good. Right? And it's really fun to watch him work. He just is. He's got these really long chunks of dialogue, and I've never seen him chunk anything. He's so prepared, and then he's also a really gifted improviser. So he can slip in some incredibly funny dialogue seamlessly into this written word and get right back into the next thing he's supposed to say. And I don't have that talent. Like, I can maybe every once in a while think of something funny to say, but then I'll chunk it when I'm trying to get right back into the prepared dialogue.
1: Man, he's veering into your lane, and you say he has skill set that you're...
2: Oh, he's amazing. I actually learned a lot from him.
1: What about wrestling? Can you get in his lane?
2: And he knows that I'm very, very strong and powerful.
1: You can
2: I have
1: that.
2: Yeah.
1: You can.
2: Wily moves, pun intended.
1: Yeah. Look at you, man. Yeah, obviously.
2: Thank God we're in a different weight class, right?
1: Yeah. Otherwise, you'd have to teach him a lesson.
2: Exactly.
1: Understood. And just acting with not, like, how did you do this? Like, we just saw you holding up an Acme rocket in your hands.
2: Yeah.
1: And an evidence box that looked real, that was put on the table by, you know, Wile E. Coyote. How did you pull this sort of stuff off?
2: A lot of that stuff is pretty easy. Like the rocket skates, you're just holding a pair of blades or something, right?
1: Okay.
2: So they can just animate over it. But there are some very intricate things. Like there's a scene in here where an animated piano falls onto a car, an actual car, and smashes the car. So you're just seeing how they implode the car, and you have to do so many different takes, and then they composite the shots. And you can actually see there on the day how it's going to work. And it was so fun. But like, actually, when we're talking to a character, it's a different story. Cause like, there's a traditional thing where you just hold a tennis ball on the end of a stick, so you know where the character's eyes are.
1: Yes.
2: Well, Dave Green, the director, had this really smart thing. He took this guy, this iconic puppeteer, Dave Barclay, who like did Jabba the Hutt and Yoda and like all the Fraggle Rock characters, just a ton of stuff. Uh-huh. And he had a Wile E. Coyote puppet. So during rehearsals, we would move around with that puppet, and he would be able to be as expressive as Wile E. is. And it, you know, by the time we got to shooting the scene with the tennis ball, you really kind of knew what Wile E. was going to do.
1: So someone else is holding the stick with the tennis ball, obviously, while you're at it.
2: Yes. Yeah. Or sometimes it's just like a little pole with a tennis ball on it.
1: Dude. Just when you thought, it's so high tech and all that stuff, it's just a tennis ball.
2: Oh, yeah.
1: At the end of the day. Sometimes it's simple as that.
2: Yeah.
1: Coyote versus Acme, available in theaters nationwide this Friday, August 28th. It's been a while since you've been here. Are you still a fan of the Raiders? Are we still in on this?
2: I am. I mean, I'll be honest. I was a little upset by them moving to Las Vegas.
1: Right.
2: I was born in Oakland. You know, my A's have done it too. So it's tough to take, but they're still my team.
1: Yes.
2: I haven't like moved off of them, but it's just a little different not having them be in Oakland.
1: Yeah.
2: And that's how I felt when they went to Los Angeles too, back in the day, back in the 80s. It just felt so right when they came back home. So
1: you spent time in the black hole in your life.
2: Oh, yeah. I got to go hang out with Phil Villapiano in the black hole. I got to hang out with him and Franco Harris together.
1: Dude.
2: Like pretty, you know, right before Franco passed away. I think it was like within that next year.
1: Yeah.
2: He had come because it was some anniversary of the Immaculate Reception.
1: Uh-huh.
2: Yeah. And so it was really fun to be down there because you're with like all these people dressed up in Raiders stuff. And they just had such respect for Franco Harris. It was really fun to see how they embraced him.
1: Yes.
2: And, Phil Villapiano is just an amazing guy. And
1: they didn't drop a...
2: meet Dave Casper through him and just, it was, you know, it's like royalty.
1: They didn't drop a Phil Villapiano on a car, right?
2: No, they did not. Okay. This is a regular piano. Thank you for the clarification.
1: There would have to be a stunt Villapiano for something like that. Understood. All right. I've got a list of celebrity true or false aspects about your career. I want to know what's true and what's not.
2: Okay.
1: Okay. And we have, as always, great production value to kick it off. Please hit it.
3: Celebrity true or false?
4: You can't handle the truth.
1: All right, and that's also a harbinger. Jack Nicholson's voice right there.
2: True.
1: Celebrity true or false with Will Forte. True or false, first up, you roomed with Val Kilmer and the two of you actually considered competing on the Amazing Race together.
2: That's true.
1: All right.
5: What?
1: All right. Let's start from the beginning. You and Val Kilmer are
2: So we were in MacGruber together.
1: Okay.
2: He had a place in New Mexico that he had to sell. Mm-hmm. And he was living in a rented place in Malibu. And he was going to find a new place in Malibu. So he asked me, would it be okay if he stayed with me for what I thought was a couple of days while he was locking down a new place in Malibu? Mm-hmm. It ended up being like 2.5-3 months. And it was a blast. So I would watch Amazing Race every week and he would come in and say, this stuff is going to rot your mind. What are you doing watching this reality crap? And I said, it's pretty good. You should watch it.
1: It's a reality competition. It's a reality competition.
2: I loved it. So he sat down and by the end of the first time watching it, he's like, oh, this is pretty good. So every Sunday, it was Sunday, right?
1: Yeah.
2: We would watch it together.
1: Yeah.
2: And at a certain point, a couple weeks in, we just looked at each other. We're like, we got to do the Amazing Race. And we called our reps the next day.
1: Yeah.
2: And they were like, no way. No. What are you doing? And so we kind of just let it go. And then when he just sadly passed away recently, I called them all up and I reminded them like, oh, remember we wanted to do the Amazing Race. And they're like, oh man, you should have done that. Like, you were the people who told us not to.
1: Damn it.
2: Yeah.
1: What was he like as a roommate? Messy?
2: It was the coolest experience. There was a time, we were both kind of Oscars in a way and both kind of Felixes also in a way.
1: Yeah.
2: But I just will always remember there was this one time when we were both doing something at the kitchen table and a Doors song came on and we just started singing a Doors song together. It just made me remember back when the Doors movie was coming out.
1: Yeah.
2: Never in a million years would have thought that I'd even get a chance to shake Val Kilmer's hand.
1: Yes.
2: And now he's my roommate that I want to move out of my house because I'm it was so fun.
1: That's so great. I love that.
2: He was a magical dude.
1: Second one for you here. Speaking of MacGruber, true or false, you owned the Mazda Miata that he drove in the film.
2: I did.
1: So that was your car?
2: I didn't own it.
1: You owned it.
2: We used it.
1: Uh-huh.
2: And then I just asked as production was ending, oh, what are you doing with the car? And they said, oh, we're just going to sell it. And I said, how much? And they said, $1,000. So me and John and Yorma, who made the movie together, we said, let's do it. It was a great deal for them because they didn't put in any of the money. I bought it, but the three of us owned it. And it was just like sitting in my garage for, I don't know, 15 to 13 years. So finally I sold it for charity.
1: Okay.
2: This wonderful guy, Mike, bought it for like 55 grand.
1: Whoa.
2: He let us sell it again the next year for charity, the same charity.
1: Uh-huh.
2: Again, bought it to keep it for 55 grand again. And then we sold it a third time. And now somebody else has it up in Canada somewhere.
1: So is it any point in time here? Was it here in Southern California that you
2: oh, yeah.
1: Okay. So you could be, did you drive around? Like somebody could like be at a red light and turn and there's Will Forte and the Mazda Miata from From MacGruber?
2: I didn't drive it because we had to go straight from the set in Albuquerque, where we shot MacGruber, to the whole season in SNL. So by the time I got back and the car was in my garage, the battery was dead and the tires were flat. And so it wasn't till we made the MacGruber TV series in like 2021 that they came and loaded it onto a flatbed. And we used it for the TV series, too.
1: Love it.
2: Yeah.
1: Next up, true or false?
2: But I did then when I was getting it ready to be auctioned off, I did drive it down to the place I had to try to get it smogged and stuff like that. And I did
5: smog testing
1: the Miata from MacGruber.
2: Well, because it's not just this Miata. Yeah. It's also like in the TV series, we drew a bunch of like nasty sayings on the car. So like I'm driving around with pictures of, I think there's a picture of a penis on it, and stuff like that.
1: Safe for driving, but not safe for work.
2: Yeah.
1: Got it. Will Forte right here on the Rich Eisen Show. Back to wrap it in a sec.
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1: Ladies and gentlemen, our radio audience has returned here on the program. The only way, I guess, now that we have our full audience, I could introduce you is, ladies and gentlemen, Sam Marilla's live, Nixon 5.
2: Yes. I feel like I started Nixon 5, by the way.
1: Oh, you started Nixon 5?
2: I feel like I did, because during the Hawks series, when it was 1-1, you can look it up. There's footage of me behind C.J. McCollum giving his post-game interview after he beat us, and I'm behind him, and I go, Nixon 5.
3: Wow.
2: And I gave a thumbs up. I was thinking about giving a middle finger, but I knew I was on camera.
3: Oh.
2: So I was like, if I give a finger, they're going to pull it off me. So I was like, let me troll Nixon 5. We lost the next game to the Hawks, too. We went down 2-1.
1: And then how many did...
2: Nixon 6.
1: Nixon 6.
2: Yeah.
1: Well, that'll be this year's cry after with the Philadelphia 76ers.
2: It was the most stressful, non-stressful run. Because every game, like that first game against the Cavs, it felt like so many of these games we came back from, it felt like, you ever watch like Shawshank the first time? Yeah. And you're like, this is miserable. And then the last like 3 minutes, you're like, all right, that was fun. That's
1: that
2: what
1: was,
2: every Knicks
1: that
2: game
1: was. Game one against the Cavs?
2: Oh my God, we were down like how much?
1: Oh,
2: were we
1: I
2: down?
1: Remember that.
2: Yeah,
4: something.
2: Oh, that's yeah.
1: I remember that.
2: Stav and Judd Apatow. That was that. That was right after we won. Yeah,
1: that's Stavvy baby.
2: That's Stavvy baby and
1: Judd Apatow.
2: Yeah, we had fun, man. That was pretty epic. You know what's fun about that? So that outfit that I'm wearing with Stavvy before the last pick, and Stav's outfit is the exact same outfit we wore when we beat the Celtics. In game 6 the previous year, because we were at that game together,
1: right?
2: And we're superstitious, so we didn't even coordinate that. That was just, we just showed up that way.
1: Listen, this run was just as magical as it gets, and you know, it's amazing that again that they started dominating. Though I know the Hawks series looked like every other series that the Knicks have been playing in the playoffs.
2: Yeah.
1: To only serve to leave us all disappointed forever, pretty much forever. It had the hallmarks, C.J. McCollum starring as Trey Young or Halliburton or Reggie. Like, it's just, okay, here it goes again. And then a switch hit, only to have Cleveland, as you point out in game one, come in and just rain points on them until they just watch the Knicks come back on them. And then just... 120 points here, 130 points here, 140 points there. And it's just like, what the hell is going on?
2: It was crazy. And I didn't expect to really dislike Wembanyama, because I was like, he seems like kind of fun, you know? And then I was like, I really don't like him. Like, I started just spiraling. I was like doing research. I'm like, oh, his dad's 6'7", his mom is 6'3". It feels like they did this on purpose, you know? Like, it feels like eugenics. It feels like Hitler would have liked it. And
1: that's a take.
2: That's my take.
1: Okay.
2: Hitler would have liked Wemby. Maybe not. He didn't like black people, so that's a reach, I guess.
1: And but, you know, French.
2: And the French. French. Yeah, he didn't like any. No, I took a reach.
1: Probably didn't like basketball either.
2: Probably not.
1: Throw it out there.
2: Yeah.
1: Certainly not New York. But,
2: I did not like.
1: Wemby pointing to his head.
2: Oh, you're the clear villain.
1: That's it right there. When he told, because like Mitchell Robinson, you know, committed the offensive foul.
2: Yeah.
1: Points like, I'm in your head. And then it devolved from there. Only to have OG pop one in on him, you know?
2: OG, if Brunson doesn't have that game 5, OG is the finals MVP. I mean, he was dominant, man. He was so good and fearless, dude. Throwing down dunks. And I mean, that tip-in was...
1: Were you there for that one?
2: I wasn't at that one.
1: All right, which ones did you go to?
2: I went to game 1 in San Antonio.
1: What was that like?
2: Epic. It was amazing. I flew down with my friend, one of my childhood friends, Chase. We fly down to Austin. You couldn't get a ticket into San Antonio. It was all booked. I get a text from Shane Gillis, a comedian, who was like, are you going to the game? I said, yeah, I just landed in Austin. He goes, come over. I'm going. So we had like a drunk bus with all these other comics.
1: No kidding. Matt
2: McCusker, Tommy Pope, all these comedians.
1: Yeah.
2: And we were pounding drinks. We go there. We end up in a Knicks row, thankfully. I'm next to a bunch of Knicks fans.
1: Yeah.
2: We made friends. I didn't realize this till after the game, because I guess I was behind Chris Tucker. I was like, man, that guy looks like a fat Chris Tucker. And then after the thing, they were like, this is Chris Tucker. And I was like, holy love Chris Tucker, you know? And he's clearly a Spurs fan. He's a Texas guy.
1: Right.
2: And then...
1: And then,
2: you know, Knicks are down. It's one of those things where I'm like, oh man, are we going to lose? And I will say the San Antonio fans, there's like a few crazy ones, but for the most part, they were pretty cool. They were pretty friendly. They were like, And they were talking trash, but I was like, guys, you've won five in my lifetime. Like, just.
1: Well, including the last time the Knicks made the finals.
2: I know. They've taken five. And it's like, it's not like you're not going to win one with Wemby. You're going to win probably a few with this young core of Wemby and Dylan Harper and Castle. They're unbelievable players.
1: Harper's so good.
2: He's unbelievable.
1: I thought he was going to get the Knicks, that he was going to be the one to get him. That it wasn't going to be Wemby.
2: Castle's tough, too. He's physical.
1: And he also doesn't.
2: And Champagne?
1: Well, and the thing with Castle is he's a UConn guy. So yeah. You know he's not spooked by Madison Square Garden.
2: Champagne's a St. John's guy.
1: Right. I know that. So you know those kids know what it's like to play in Madison Square Garden, right? So, but they just didn't know how to finish.
2: They didn't know how to finish.
1: And the Knicks did. And the Knicks, you know, would pull one rabbit out of a hat after another. I know they lost to the Cavs in the analytics department, right? They
2: lost
1: the
2: analytics. Yeah, we heard that a lot. Right? That was embarrassing.
1: And the Spurs said the same thing, essentially, in a way. But
2: that is the epitome Brunson, of loser talk.
1: I love going down this road here because it's also previewing what we're going to be talking about for much of the season that's upcoming. That Brunson has flipped the script for all of us. And he has now entered New York lore forever by being the Michael Jordan of the equation. The Knicks were supposed to lose all of these games because somebody else was raising their level to a point in crunch time that the Knicks could not overcome. And now the Knicks have one of those guys.
2: Oh, totally.
1: Themselves and the numbers support it. His ability, his 45 points in the closer was the most in a closer since Jordan did it on the Jazz.
2: 45.
1: If I'm not mistaken.
3: Yeah, Giannis had a 50 piece. Yeah.
2: Not in a closer, did he?
1: Not in a closer.
3: Yeah, he did.
1: Oh, he did?
2: Oh, really?
1: Well,
2: whatever. He's 7 feet.
1: But then, exactly. But put up the photograph. This one actually made
2: beautiful.
1: Me feel
2: yeah, same.
1: That Ewing feels that he's got a championship now.
2: Imagine if Ewing had a guy like Brunson on his team.
1: Well, he had Bernard King in his rookie season.
2: Well, yeah,
1: and Bernard was at the end of it.
2: But they never really.
1: Right. They never, like, it was never peak Bernard. But the fact that Brunson's like, all right, I'll hold the MVP trophy, but Pat, you take the Larry O'B.
2: Yeah.
1: His photograph. And the look on Brunson's face is just like, yeah, I did this. And I'm happy to share this with Patrick. Like, there's so many emotions when I see this.
2: A lot of emotions. The shot of Ewing in the Newsies cap, you know, when he's just kind of nodding like a proud dad, is beautiful. And Brunson, the way Brunson carried himself this whole run, like, just there's that shot of him walking out looking like Batman, just so, you know, stoic, stone-faced.
1: Right.
2: And you see Wemby, when they went to the finals, I know he's younger, but he's, like, crying, he's emotional. And I'm like, dude, you're 7'5". Like, this guy's 6 feet tall.
1: Right.
2: And he's carrying himself like yeah, let's business isn't over yet.
1: And he refused to be in a room with the trophy or have a photograph of it or even a rendering of it on a backdrop. Like whenever he was being interviewed by ESPN or ABC, it was like a dark backdrop. It didn't have like the trophy. He didn't want anything.
2: It's psycho stuff.
1: But
2: in a good way.
1: He's our psycho, right?
2: Oh, dude.
1: Like as opposed to somebody else's. Like you need that. Like this is gonna be it's Now about this. Let's go here. Their follow up. All right, they're putting LeBron in the building, and his first night as a Sixer, and everybody's going to be sitting here thinking, Knicks can be had. That this is just a one off because it's been like when was the last time we had repeat champions? Was the Warriors?
3: Warriors. Yeah, it's been a while.
1: And so the Knicks are just going to be that other one. What if the Knicks go ahead and do it again?
2: Why
1: shouldn't they be able to? Right? You know that's.
2: I mean,
1: let's go.
2: Yeah, the Sixers are going to be tough, no question. I mean, losing Paul George is a good move for them. Gaining Jaylen Brown is a good move. Gaining LeBron, like you look at like the Warriors, you're like, how did you not trade for Jaylen Brown? Because then you get LeBron with Steph Curry. You know, I don't. The Warriors front office talk about letting down Steph Curry in these last few years. I think when that guy does that, what he's done in the Olympics, like you know, he's got a little left in the tank. So. The Sixers look tough for sure. Edgecombe's really good. Maxey is like incredible. But yeah, why can't the Knicks do it again? Why not? Who's the biggest competition? Can the Pistons figure it out? Who's
1: go ahead, Chris. I'm sure you want to chime in here, although you're the team that acquired Paul George for Jaylen Brown.
3: I still think Boston's going to be right there too. Yeah.
2: Really?
3: Yeah.
2: Maybe. I mean, I don't, you never know, right? I mean, maybe just it's weird to have guys as good as Tatum and Brown and it just doesn't work. I mean, they won one, but it's weird that it's like you can't just coexist.
1: Right.
2: I also, for the Celtics, I always kind of resented that they were like, it's Tatum's team. I'm like, why can't you just be like, we're co-pilots? I didn't get, to me, that was just weird. It's like, you're just trying to create the stuff.
1: There was something going on.
3: It feels like there's something going on. Also, just cap purposes, you're paying two guys more than 50% of the salary. That's just not sustainable in the way the NBA is kind of set up right now.
1: Who'd you run into or meet in the Knicks playoff run that you'd never met before? You know, down there on the old Celebrity Row. Or
2: I mean, I'd met most of them before. I ran to Bernard King. I shot with him for a while. I had a show on MSG for a brief minute, and I interviewed him, and he always remembered me from it, which is just so strange.
1: He's the best.
2: He's the nicest guy, and got to say what up to Walt a couple times. He was just the legend.
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1: Matt Hill, Stories from the Summits of Sport, a collection of this man's ESPN work, is available on Tuesday, September 22nd. So 3 weeks from today, wherever you get your books is where you can get Seth Wickersham's newest book, Beyond That Hill. And so you're saying this is just a collection of stories from your quarter century of work with ESPN that have not made it in any of your pieces or works, or and this, you're sort of hoovering up all the good stuff and putting it in a book.
2: It's an essentials. And so, you know, and I think that like what you try to do with something like that is, you know, you're not only trying to give the readers, you know, your best stories, but you know, you're trying to reflect, you know, how sports and maybe even the country has changed so that the book has a point. Right. And so, you know, there's stories that I've done on people like Kobe Bryant or Tom Brady. There's stories that Don Van Natt and I did in there that, you know, especially our Goodell Jerry Jones story from 2017. I think of all the ones we've done, that one is the one that, you know, I'm proudest of. There's just a ton of great backstory to that one. And
1: like what?
2: Well, remember, so that was the fall of 17, and it was a tough year for the league. Remember, President Trump in his first term was coming after the kneelers. They were scrambling. You know, Don and I had that piece of reporting from Bob McNair, you can't have the inmates running the prison. I mean, it was a tough fall. And in the middle of it, Jerry Jones was threatening to sue the NFL to block Rodgers' contract extension. And it was a cold war between two of the most powerful people in sports. And, you know, we felt like we could tell a really insidery story about that one. And we just have a ton of colorful reporting in that story. But I'll never forget, the story was about to go to print. And I was driving from New York to Connecticut. And I got a call from Don. And he said he had just gotten off the phone with a top, with a, you know, high, an impeccable source who said, at the beginning of the year, there was this phone call with Roger Goodell, Jerry Jones, and Jeff Pasch, who was the league's general counsel.
1: Right.
2: And it was about Zeke Elliott when they were going to tell Jerry that Zeke was suspended, which Jerry was surprised about, to put it mildly.
1: Oh, he was pissed.
2: He was so upset.
1: Right.
2: And the source said, we're not at liberty to say what happened, but there was some colorful language, and you guys should try to figure out what was said. And so we're both working the phones, and we end up learning that, you know, Roger and Jeff tell Jerry about Zeke's suspension. Jerry, you know, got very upset, and he says, you know, you think Bob Kraft came after you hard. Bob Kraft is blank compared to what I'm going to do to you. And, you know, the process of gathering that reporting and getting it into print and showing readers a deeper look at the sport that, you know, look, I think people love football most and know about it the least. That was our goal with that story and all of our stories. And that was a particularly fun one.
1: So out of the names of the folks that you have in here, my goodness, Mahomes, Brady, Prime, Kobe, just the name four. Who was the most fierce competitor that you've come across? Whether it was gleaning something from the interview with him or her, or stories that were told by others about this subject.
2: That's a great, I mean, there, once you get to a certain level of the uber competitors, obviously Brady, I think, you know, I first met Tom, you know, so I was hired in 2000. He graduated from Michigan in 2000. Fall of 2001, I'm getting my first kind of shot to go write big feature stories for ESPN. They send me to Foxborough to write about this young guy who's coming on well and playing well in relief of Bledsoe, and then we'll probably go back to the bench. And so I meet with Brady. This is like October of 01. He's wearing like a gray sweatsuit and a backpack. He looks like a junior at Michigan. Mm-hmm. And I'll never forget, he said, you know, football's always come really easy to me. And, you know, at the time, we were both young men kind of getting our career breaks at the same time. And I didn't have the perspective to understand what he was saying then. But I think that like anytime he says something like that, he means it to the bottom of his soul. And I think that like the intensity that he, the fire within him compared to other people, I think is pretty unique. And I mean, that's not like a groundbreaking statement. There's well, a lot
1: when
2: of
1: you're
2: examples
1: comparing you to somebody like yeah. Kobe, though, right? I mean,
2: yeah, Kobe was motivated, but Kobe was different, obviously, because he had the spotlight on him being a first round pick from the beginning. And so he had something to kind of live up to, whereas Brady was under the radar for a bit.
1: And also at Michigan had a share time with Drew Henson. Mm-hmm. And he showed up after Greasy won the national championship. Mm-hmm. So he had those big shoes to fill. And I guess Kobe was a massive prep star in Philadelphia.
2: He was.
1: You know?
2: I think Brady just, you know, the little things he said over the years that you look back on and you think, those were the clues. You know, football's always come easy to me. It doesn't mean that he never had to work at it, because he obviously worked his tail off. But I think that, like, those are the things where he had, like, an innate sense of the game, and he kind of took to it in a special way that, in retrospect, you kind of see those little moments as lore or little clues. And another one happened, like, about a decade later. I was in his living room, and he says, you know, my first 10 years in the league have prepared me for my last 10. And I was like, what? Like, this dude is just saying he's going to play 20 years? And, you know, I didn't take it, you know, I took him at his word, but I didn't think he would do it. I thought that was an admirable goal. I think he did okay on that.
1: Well, and then also you could make the case his last 10 were better than his first 10.
2: Huge case.
1: Or at least his last 10 will be better than anybody's 10.
2: He was,
1: mostly.
2: Yeah.
1: But the way that he finished mm-hmm. as a 40-year-old,
2: mm-hmm.
1: his stats, I mean, you're seeing Rodgers attempt it now. I mean, Breeze barely cracked his 40s before, mm-hmm. you know, he retired. You know, you're looking at the league right now, and the only comparison you could make is to somebody who is in your book, Beyond That Hill, and Mahomes.
2: Yeah.
1: Because Mahomes has, in his 20s, surpassed Brady in his 20s. Now comes the hard part.
2: Yep.
1: To try and stay with Brady, right?
2: And there's so many things that have to go right. You know, when Brady was in his mid-30s, Belichick, and this is in the book, Belichick presented a study to Kraft that showed how quarterbacks tail off mm-hmm. after their mid-30s. And he kind of used it as justification as why we're going to draft Jimmy Garoppolo and we're going to start this transition plan. And obviously, Brady outlasted Garoppolo. And the story that's in the book is about the last days of the Patriot way, when Belichick and Kraft finally parted ways. But one of the things that Kraft told a confidant, because Belichick had obviously opened the door for Brady to leave after the 19th season, and Brady walked right out and goes and wins a Super Bowl. And Kraft says, you know, Bill told me he couldn't play anymore. And then he goes out and wins an effing Super Bowl. I mean, can you imagine, like, you know, Kraft and Belichick have been through a lot together, but can you imagine, you know, saying that to your boss and your boss having that, having to watch Tom Brady win a Super Bowl as a Tampa Bay Buck?
1: That's tough. But in retrospect, if you really want to, let's be real about it, wouldn't you say Brady had a better chance to win a Super Bowl in Tampa in that one season than mm-hmm. staying put with the roster that the Patriots had around him at that point in time? Chris, you're also an expert on this subject.
3: 100%, yeah.
1: Right?
3: Yeah.
1: You know what I mean? So
3: that 2019 Patriots team was not equipped to win.
1: Even with Brady playing at the top of his game, I don't.
3: I mean, they lost at home in the wild card.
2: They did.
1: Yeah, I didn't see it, but Belichick commissioned a report, or it landed on his desk?
2: No, he kind of did it internally and saying, you know, this is why we're going to make this pick. We're looking at a quarterback and we'll look to, you know, set up a transition.
1: Uh-huh.
2: Obviously, that all came to a head during the 2017 season. And, you know, Jimmy was surprised everybody with that trade when he was moved to San Francisco. But again, you know, Brady's a fascinating guy because, unlike almost any unique athlete, his body outlasted his will for football, which is almost every time it's the other way around.
1: No doubt about it. No doubt about it. But he's also, you know, living through it, living it on still mm-hmm. as the broadcaster mm-hmm. going to the stadium. You can hear he gets better every week. I think he's a much better broadcaster now than he was when he first started. And he works at it. You could tell, like, he truly does work at it, which no surprise based on the work ethic you're describing. What's your favorite Mahomes story that you've grabbed then? Because, well, I mean, again, he is set up if he can continue on and create another dynastic run
2: totally
1: in Kansas City to try and catch Brady. And
2: yeah, the story
1: nuts, but
2: the story about Mahomes that's in there. I mean, it's a long story about, you know, how he came to be. And I had like three sentences in there about how he liked to put ketchup on steak. And that took off. Like, that became the buzzworthy thing for, like, I want to say our guy, Peter Schaefer, or Peter Schrager was talking about it on Good Morning Football. I want to say like 2 weeks after the fact.
1: Right.
2: I think the most interesting thing about Mahomes is how different he is from Brady in a couple essential ways. Obviously, they have an incredible innate drive where they're running for a finish line that doesn't really exist. I mean, they're competing only against themselves. But Mahomes was under the radar in Texas as a quarterback. And it seems staggeringly ridiculous to think about right now, but it's true. And, you know, they have the Elite 11 regionals, which are like the high school showcase. And then if you do well enough, you go down the road and you're in the Elite 11 nationals. And he didn't qualify for the regional. Patrick Mahomes, with that skill set, didn't qualify in Texas. And I asked him about it, wondering if like that was the cliche chip on his shoulder. You hear it with Tom all the time, talking about how UCLA pulled their scholarship and USC, you know, ended up not wanting him and, you know, dropping to the sixth round. And he was so level-headed about it. He goes, no, you know, East Texas isn't really known for quarterbacks. And I was kind of lost. I was more known for baseball, and that was that. And I thought that was interesting because where his greatness comes from, and really, you know, the subtext of the book is like where greatness comes from and what the price of it is. I thought was so much different than Tom's. I mean, they overlap. The Venn diagrams overlap. But the thing that I think Jordan kind of brought to the culture of finding slights and nurturing them and inventing them at times, that was never the case with him. I think that he's someone who's always been running his own race, and, you know, it's worked out well for him.
1: Well, I mean, this year, you want to...
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Hey, this is Rich Eisen. 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

0: 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Dan Wetzel here with Max Olson and Mark Schlabaugh in his car somewhere, points unknown outside of Oxford, Mississippi. As he drives himself back to Georgia. We'll find out where he is. 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Schlabaugh, where are you?
1: I believe I'm going to butcher the hell out of this, but Pontotoc, Mississippi, not far from Oxford. But clearly the football capital of the world, the state of Mississippi. They hadn't been this excited since Dak Prescott was taking snaps for the Bulldogs.
0: I would go with that. Ole Miss 32, LSU 24. Unbelievable. A night and likely fan hangover as we speak for the ages up in Oxford. Quick recap. Trinidad Chambliss absolutely shined. A Guardian helmet helped knock down the LSU's final pass to seal it. Pete Golding wore a hoodie sweatshirt in 96-degree heat, plus a healthy dip. Called a near-perfect first half, not so good third, and then rallied the troops and even got aggressive late with the two-point conversion. Called a great game. Unbelievable victory for him and Ole Miss. The fans, meanwhile, drunk on bourbon and hate. I think the speed limit on campus is now the collective blood alcohol level of the pregame grove. Could win Talladega without hitting that thing. Ole Miss band played Neck after. That was pretty good. The part which I can't say. They replaced Tiger with Rebel. So there's like, you know, there's a part of the song they demand something is done to something that belongs to a Tiger is now done, now belongs to a Rebel. That was creative. Got that good. Governor of Mississippi, very gracious in victory. Wrote on social media. I mean, we got the governors involved. I mean, the governor of Louisiana was there. Governor of Mississippi, what does a $54 million buyout for the old coach, a $91 million contract for the new coach, and a $50 million roster get you? Riddle me that, I guess. An ass whooping in Oxford, Mississippi. Hashtag hottie toddy. This is about the mood. Meanwhile, in defeat, Lane Kiffin said it was more intense maybe than he expected, although he still took a crack at Ole Miss fans saying they finally showed up because he left. He said, "You're welcome."
2: You're welcome.
0: He then also claimed he was human and has emotions. Now, I once worked at the city desk for the Chicago Tribune, and they would have said, go get a second source on that. But regardless, an absolutely perfectly bizarre, emotional, crazy night in college athletics. Please stop trying to save this sport. It's perfect as is. Hell yeah. Damn right. Mark, how was it?
1: It was electric. It was amazing. And, you know, Oxford's one of my favorite places in the world. I'm not sure that's the same when they have 300,000 people in town. But I mean, it's like you said, it's the perfect college football scenario. We're serving court papers on Tuesday. Lane's playing shenanigans with the, injury report on Wednesday. You know, I thought there was some more gamesmanship on Saturday when the coaches' elevators didn't work. Unfortunately, it was all the coaches. So, you know, Charlie Weiss and those guys still had to walk up to the stairs to the press box. But, you know, I wrote this morning, LSU might have been better served saving their legal money to try to get NFL guys back by trying to get Trinidad Chambliss's court injunction overturned. And they might have had a chance to win this game because it's no secret that Lane really wanted Trinidad Chambliss to come to LSU with him and Kawan Lacy. And Chambliss, you know, I don't care how tall the guy is. If he's 5'7", 5'8", he's better than anybody on the Atlanta Falcons roster. And the guy is magical and made play after play, made a couple of big mistakes, you know, the poor interception, not sure where he was throwing it, the 20-yard sack. But when he had to make plays, he made them. And he's done that for 2 years at Ole Miss now.
0: Officially 6 foot tall.
2: Don't you guys think it's like, I guess Kyler was kind of an exception. He went number one. Don't you think there's just going to be, by the end of the year, these franchises will get it and he'll go like top 10 and it'll just be like, we don't care about the age or the size. Like, he's just a dude.
0: This is going to set the draft culture off.
3: Yeah.
0: This is just going to set him off.

0: throws over the middle is incredible. And he's so much more advanced than a lot of the quarterbacks in college football, maybe all of them at that part. It just makes it so much more exciting and so much more daring.
1: Yeah, Lane called him the hardest guy to play in America. That's right. I mean, you know, he's 14-2 as a starter now at Ole Miss. That was his fifth game against a top 10 opponent. He's got a bunch more coming up. You know, guys, I went and tried to count it up here. You think about the go-ahead drives he had. You know, he has the go-ahead last night where he runs it. They had Louisville to set up the field goal to win. He had, you know, go-ahead against Miami. I tried to count it up. He how many times in the fourth quarter he's led a go-ahead drive for Ole Miss, and he hasn't been there that long. I counted 9. And wow, it's still early in year two. I mean, I just don't think, you know, and he's gonna have his showdowns with Arch and with Gunnar Stockton and other guys coming up here. But like, there's nobody else you'd want to bet on in that spot than him, right? If you're tied or behind in the fourth and you need it, like that guy just does it over and over again.
2: I mean, if I'm an NFL GM, do you want to take the guy who had to fight for everything in his life, who was completely overlooked coming out of high school? No offense, Dan, ends up playing Division II ball in Michigan and, you know, has been doubted his entire life, showed up at Ole Miss as a third stringer for the most part, and ends up winning the job from Austin Simmons, who, by the way, isn't that bad when you look at him playing at Missouri. I mean, Lane said that last night. He said, ask Kirby Smart how tough the guy is to defend. You know, they scheme for him, and he makes Houdini's plays over and over again, and made a few of them last night.
0: So to me, the key to this game, I mean, look, Ole Miss, the first half pretty much until LSU finally scored. But even then, they come back with that incredible touchdown pass of Chambliss to Deuce Alexander, where he's on the fly and he just bullets it in, Verlander type, you know, fastball, Matthew Stafford fastball. But the first half was incredible. And then LSU just makes the adjustments, comes out. This whole game had turned. LSU missed a field goal. It's 24-24. And it felt like the whole stadium was like exhausted emotionally, probably physically. They were coming down off the high. And it looked like it was going to be a crushing defeat, like historically crushing, like where do we go from here defeat. And Chambliss and to their credit, the play calling got better, the whole team got better. I mean, Lacey is out, the whole thing. What was it like, Mark, in the stadium when all of a sudden Ole Miss just kind of popped back? They were on the ropes. They were on the ropes and showed that resolve. What was it like there?
2: There was a ton of puckering going up, that's for sure. I mean, it's like, oh, hell, here we go. He's going to, you know, he fell behind 24-7 at the half, and here he comes, and, you know, it's going to hurt the worst way imaginable when he pulls it off at the end. It probably kind of feels like, Dan, after that 24-pack of Milwaukee's best or whatever it is the next morning. I mean, it was going to be brutal. Yeah. And, you know, I give Ole Miss credit, you know, to come back and then to, you know, look, they got it all the way down. LSU got it all the way down to the 6-yard line. And, you know, they made some adjustments in the secondary coming into the week, swapped a corner and a safety, and they got back Sharif Denson, the kid from Florida. And I thought they played a lot better in the first half. There weren't as many communication backdowns. But, you know, give Sam Levitt credit. You know, he's not the most accurate throw in the world, but the dude is tough as, you know, timber. And over and over again, I don't know that he can continue running that much in the SEC and survive till the end of the season. But, you know, they had a shot, and everybody in the stadium was holding their breath. And then when the ball bounced off the kid's helmet and was intercepted in the end zone, you start hearing calling Baton Rouge, and the place is going absolutely nuts. I thought that was a tremendous parting shot on Ole Miss's behalf.
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13: 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Out of here. Mookie Betts. Shohei Ohtani.
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0: I thought the crowd pop at the end there, Mark. And then also, man, 11 seconds left in the first half. And that ball he throws, I think with no timeouts, like just guns it over the middle. Great execution. But how, just what was the crowd like riding the highs of that last night?
1: It was nuts because I thought that was a huge moment when LSU finally gets it together and scores with less than a couple minutes left in the half, and then LSU's getting the ball to start the second half. He thought it was going to be a two for one there, a big change in momentum, and Chambliss takes him right down the field. And that throw, I think it was to Alexander, right, on like a skinny post. It looked like he backs up. And then he goes, it looks like he's going to run. And then all of a sudden he just throws it on a dime to the streaking receiver in the end zone. I'm like, whoa, where'd that come from? I mean, it was tremendous.
0: Not just, I mean, Alexander, we know he's awesome, but man, really impressed by Traylon Ray, really impressed by Caleb Odom. Like the connection that Chambliss has with his guys. I know some of them are new, but like, I think that really showed up. And I think that showed up on the other side too, where, you know, especially when you take Trey Des Green out of the game, and that's a huge loss for LSU. You know, there's just a bunch of like really critical moment throws for Leavitt that are just a little high, just a little off. Interested to see kind of who eventually emerges as his guys besides Winnie Watkins at receiver that you can really count on in those spots. And I think with Chambliss, like he had no fear throwing. You know, it looked like, even in those big moments, it looked like he's been playing with those guys for years. And, you know, man, it was great drama. I wonder, Mark, I know you were in the post-game press conference with Lane. Did he say, what were the halftime ChatGPT prompts that helped them turn it around?
1: Yeah, I think he called our buddy Tom Mars for some halftime motivation advice. You know, he said, look, I think I said earlier in the week, I thought the team that would win would be the team that handled the first 10 to 15 minutes best. And it, you know, and didn't do something stupid and wasn't overwhelmed by the crowd and the emotion and the atmosphere. And he said, look, we walked into a storm and didn't handle it well. And I think it was a matter of just getting his guys in the locker room and calming everybody down. I mean, you knew they were going to come back in the second half. You knew Ole Miss wasn't going to blow them out 45-7 or something. Sure. You know, LSU's too good of a football team, but I thought it was just mostly Leavitt was not good in the first half. I thought he played much better in the second half. You know, losing Green is a tremendous loss, and Lane didn't offer many specifics after the game, but said it doesn't look good. I guess now we know why he wanted Daquan Wright on his team.
2: Yeah. If only he had those pros, they would have had a chance. Hey, look, this is still a 12-team playoff this year. They haven't wrecked the regular season yet. They're dying to. They want to save everything but the regular season. So this loss matters. And LSU's got one now. And anything more than two is you get real, real, real nervous, which means they might not want to lose again, or maybe they can lose one. They've got Texas A&M next week, who did not play well in the loss to Kentucky that we'll discuss. And I don't know, maybe they're wounded and coming in. I don't know how you respond from the emotion of this night. It's such a unique event. They kind of have a little bit of time, but man, Kentucky, Mississippi State, neither of these are gimmies anymore. And then they got a late deal with Bama, Texas, and Tennessee. All in a row. What do you think of LSU's playoff chances at this spot, Max? We'll do the same for Ole Miss in a sec.
0: Yeah, I think it's treacherous. And you could say, okay, yeah, A&M is not the team we thought they would be. You certainly got exposed by Kentucky yesterday. But that's going to be a really tough one. I think Mike Elko is going to, whip his team into shape this week after a game like that. And what a brutal loss at home. Like, you're right, Dan. You go through the schedule and there's just not a lot that you're just sort of writing off as automatic wins. Especially if Leavitt, you know, obviously what a miracle that he was able to play in this game after all of his ailments. But, you know, you got to keep him healthy and you got to, You know, you you've got to you know, the Trinidad's Green injury, you know, I hope it's not severe, but I mean, you're going to need some injury luck to kind of get through this run, because this is a team that, you know, you didn't get that second portal in the spring to go fix all your needs. You tried the NFL portal and it didn't work, but I think you've got, this is the team you got, and they're still learning on the go. And you are seeing guys step up, I think, on both sides of the ball. But, you know, man, I don't know if LSU, the level we saw against Clemson, it's just, that's going to be the question. It's just like, can they, and obviously we know a little more about Clemson now, but like, man, can you sustain that level of high play here over 12 games? I think it's going to be really tough to do. I'm not saying that they're going to go 6-6 by any means, but they're going to be one of those teams, I think, that's like kind of right on the fringe there of like, if you're a 9-3, like Texas was last year, and you've got a loss to an opponent people didn't expect, then it's going to be like, man, you're probably campaigning to try to get into this thing.
2: Yeah. And Mark, same question about LSU and Ole Miss. Ole Miss is at Florida next week, at Vanderbilt, Missouri, at Texas. They still got Georgia late, and who knows what Oklahoma is going to be. And then they get the Egg Bowl way at the end, and Mississippi State's pretty good. So, but they've got that advantage at 3-0. So, playoff thoughts on both teams from your perspective.
1: Yeah, I kept LSU in, I think, at number 10 for this week, just because A&M lost and, you know, USC's defense didn't look great. And, you know, Penn State hasn't played anybody yet. I did have Penn State in there. But, you know, I moved Ole Miss up to number 2 behind Texas. I just think they've got one of the better wins in the country. I think they've got the two best players in the country when Lacey's healthy. I think Chambliss might be the best player in the country, but they got to be careful next week going into the Swamp. I think the early line is the Gators by 1.5, which is surprising, but John Summerall's got them playing well. They got one of the best receiver rooms in the country, and we know how Ole Miss's defense has struggled at times. Buster Faulkner's been drawing them up for Aaron Filo, who's played well so far. So that's suddenly a huge game in Gainesville next week. And, you know, Pete Golding said this wasn't our Super Bowl, but it was for about 10 months. And for the fans and the program and Keith Carter, the athletics director, I mean, they wanted this one bad. And, you know, it's emotionally, they've got to rebound pretty quickly.
2: Yeah, I think that for Ole Miss, a loss would have been just devastating. Again, for the program, Lane would have had this advantage, you know, even a greater advantage over the program in recruiting. And then, momentum for everything. They do an incredible job with their collective and trying to build the program up under these new rules to where they could be a powerhouse in the SEC, which they struggled to do for decades before. And that's why this new era is a little better for some of these other teams that have that will. But I do love that this game mattered has real meaning beyond just the emotional meaning of what was just a fabulous night. It was the Ole Miss fans showed out. They did everything you would expect. Again, the fact that Lane Kiffin had been back to a number of these games, including the Tennessee one where he got golf balls and mustard bottles thrown at him, and he seemed overwhelmed more by this. Obviously, there's not that there was no buffer of time. The players pointing at him, all of that. Just an absolutely fantastic night for college football. It's just, I don't know. You almost can't explain it to other people how this went down or all the little stuff I mentioned. Earlier in the day, although not much earlier because of all the light.
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1: Another week of NFL action is upon us. 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
1: Arike Ogunbowale with a record 45-point night as the Dallas Wings force Game 3 with the Valkyries. Penguins score 7. They shut out the Flyers. Avs score 8 and double up the Kings 8-4. Yankees move on, scoring 9.
2: The 1-0. High fly ball, right field and deep. Abreu back. He's on the track. He's at the wall. He leaps. See ya! A 3-run home run for Bellinger. And the Yankees have broken it open. Bednar sets up around his stomach. The pitch. Swung on and missed. And that'll do it. The Yankees win 9-2. They sweep the arch-rival Red Sox out of the playoffs, and the Yankees advance to the American League Division Series against the Tampa Bay Rays.
1: Yankees closing it out, pulling away, and winning it going away. 9-2, Michael Kay calling it here on ESPN Radio. Yankees outscoring Boston 18-2 in the series, best run differential all time by any team through two games of a postseason series. Yankees scoring 6 in the sixth to put it away. Red Sox scoring 2 runs on 7 hits in the series. Cody Bellinger had 2 hits himself for the Yankees in Game 2. 2 hits, including a home run, drove in 4. He spoke with our Jeff Passan.
3: Cody, your night starts off with your father throwing you the first pitch of the game. The Red Sox season essentially ends when you hit that 3-run home run. Ben Rice gets walked before you. How are you feeling going into that at bat when that happens?
4: Honestly, with the way he's been swinging it, it was kind of in the back of my mind. I didn't know if they were going to do it. And then once I saw him put the 4 fingers up, you know, stay simple. Stay within my plan. Got a good pitch to hit there, and I should try to put a good swing on it.
3: The simple approach worked for you guys during this series. Boston's got a lot of left-handers, and Yankees left-handed hitters hit almost 500 off of them all series. How were you approaching their lefties?
4: You know, we have pretty good dialogue, pretty good plan. Really good team over there. Our pitching did a great job of keeping the games close, allowing us to break it open there later in the game. So, you know, we just continue to play our game, and that was fun.
3: Division Series is next. You are very familiar with Tampa Bay, the top seed. What's it going to take to beat them?
4: It's going to be tough. We're going to have to continue to pitch. They got a lot of good arms over there, good lineup. They're a good team, and I think it's going to be a fun series.
1: Yankees advancing to the next series to face the Rays. New York went 6-7 against Tampa Bay this season. Where might Tampa Bay be vulnerable? Mark Toppin from the Tampa Bay Times.
5: In my mind, where I think the Rays are vulnerable is, you know, when they're going to face that high-end starting pitching constantly. Obviously, that's part of the playoffs. You're not facing a lot of number 4 and number 5 starters. You're not facing that 11th or 12th guy or 13th guy in the bullpen very often. It's, like I said, a contact-oriented offense. They don't strike out a lot, but they're playing the Yankees, and they just went through that gauntlet of those 4 guys in that 4-game series where they clinched in the second game of that doubleheader. But Schlittler, Fried, Cole, whatever order, that's pretty high end. Because otherwise, the athleticism is going to still play. You know, you can still get bunts down, but it's just going to be that high end pitching, the 3 Neanderthal aircraft carrier type hitters at the top of the order in Diaz, Aranda, and Caminero. They settled on that batting order. Hicks has been a really good bridge, but you know, how does that fare against the really high end starting pitching?
1: Mark Toppin. Earlier on, sources tell Jeff Passan, the podcast, Yankees closing out their series in 2 on Wednesday. So do the White Sox. As they get the victory over the Astros, they close it out 7-3 to take the first 2 on the road. White Sox winning a playoff series for the first time since the 2005 World Series. White Sox sweeping the wild card round on the heels of receiving that blessing from Pope Leo, the venerable leader of the Catholic Church, the leader of the White Sox, Will Venable.
6: I'm proud of the guys and certainly happy for them as they're, you know, probably the only ones in this country that believed that they could be in this spot, and they maintained that belief in the beginning of the season and went throughout the season, you know, maintaining that, and you know, they made it happen. You know, so it's awesome to get to this point. I can tell you right now that the group isn't satisfied with this. We know how tough an opponent Cleveland is, but you know, we'll celebrate this one tonight and get ready to go for the next one.
1: Celebrating the win over the Astros, Houston's lost six straight playoff games dating to the ALCS in 2023. White Sox winning at 7-3. You heard it here on ESPN Radio. Roxy Bernstein, Greg Olson had the call for us. Back to Houston. Roxy?
7: Jay, the Chicago White Sox are moving on. They stunned the baseball world by getting to the postseason. Now they've swept the Houston Astros in this wild card series as they take game two by a final of 7-3. As the White Sox, using a four-run first inning, setting the tone, chasing Hunter Brown, sending 10 to the plate in the first, and then Chase Mydroth, the big blow, a three-run shot in the sixth to put it away. 7-3, they win it. And after three consecutive 100-loss seasons, Greg, the Chicago White Sox are moving into a division series where they'll play Cleveland.
8: I mean, it's just a completely different atmosphere than those 3 years. A bunch of young kids, rookies, that don't know any better, and they are out there not intimidated at the moment. The postseason is not too big. We saw that from Antonacci. We saw that from Mydroth. We saw that from the Montgomerys. They all stepped up in big spots, and they just played like they were playing baseball their whole lives.
7: What have you learned about the White Sox as you've seen this run toward the end of the year?
8: I'm thoroughly impressed with Will Venable, to be honest with you. He managed a bullpen game, which is very untraditional. Game one, come back today, managed the bullpen perfectly without his ace closer, and his just find a way of piecing things together, you know, putting together a good lineup, moving things around just a little bit, not very much, but I think it's more about the messaging that he gave these guys. Hey, you guys belong. You guys have been on this stage. This is nothing different.
7: They led in every inning of this wild card series. They scored in the first inning in each of the two games, and when Houston made a push, they hit three solo homers here in game two. The White Sox had an answer. And the homer by Mydroth sealed the deal in a 7-3 win. They sweep this wild card series from the Houston Astros. For Greg Olson, I'm Roxy Bernstein right here in your home for every pitch of the postseason Major League Baseball on ESPN Radio and the ESPN app as we go back to Jay Reynolds in the studio.
1: All right, Roxy, White Sox face the Guardians. They faced each other 13 times this season. We're separated by one win and one run. SportsCenter all night. ESPN Radio, National League Padres joining the parade into the next round. They jumped out early en route to closing out the Cubs.
9: Bogart's back in. Second and third, nobody out. The pitch. Swing and a ground ball, base hit right field. France is in. Merrill will stop at third. Bogart's an RBI single, and it is 1-0 Padres.
1: Boog Shambi calling it right here on ESPN Radio. Padres go on to a 4-1 win over the Cubs to close out the series in two. Padres reaching the division round series for the fourth time in the last seven seasons. They outscore the Cubs 12-1 in this series. Xander Bogaerts after the win with our Aldin Gonzalez.
10: Xander, no team had a better record than you guys in August and September. You beat the Cubs pretty handily in this series. How would you describe the kind of confidence this team is playing with right now, the role that you guys are on right now?
11: I mean, the last year was it left a sour taste in our mouth, you know, with that tough series we battled head to head last year. We lost, but this one, it came home, San Diego, so felt like we had an advantage, and we definitely played like that.
10: This Cubs team scored more runs than anybody in baseball this season. Your pitchers held them to one run in 18 innings. What was it like watching them go to work against them?
11: I felt like they got ahead a lot. They threw a lot of strikes, especially King yesterday. Nick had good pitches going today. He fighting a little bit with his command, but we got to understand he just came back from injury also, so he's probably not as sharp as the way he wants to. But when he needed some big pitches, he definitely executed, and obviously we know about the bullpen, man. Our bullpen is pretty special.
10: And Xander, for you personally, you really got going in the month of September. That has carried over into the first two games of this series. What got you going?
11: You know, just continue to work, try to swing good pitches, and try to help the team out in any way. I mean, it's a good feeling when you are able to contribute, for sure.
10: Brewers are up next in the NLDS. Best record in baseball this year. How do you feel like you match up? How do you like your chances?
12: I mean, you obviously definitely like your chances, you know, but I think we're going to enjoy this one tonight, and then we'll focus on them once we get to Milwaukee.
1: Padres allowed one run in the series, tying their fewest in a two-game span in the postseason. Padres advance. They get the Brewers, the team with the best record this season. What makes them different this season as opposed to a year ago? Adam McAlvey from MLB.com.
13: They are better than that team because last year they did not have Jacob Mizorowski at peak powers. He, remember, lost his rotation spot last September and was pitching out of the bullpen in the postseason. That's what propelled him into this season. It all started last year in the bullpen in October. So he is at the height of his powers. They also have a sneaky good offense, second in baseball in runs scored, despite hitting the second fewest home runs. So they're going to test the theory of whether you need to hit home runs to win October baseball games. Pat Murphy thinks they can do it, and they won that way all year long.
14: How much better equipped are they to handle the Dodgers beyond Jacob Mizorowski this year?
13: Pat Murphy has mentioned a couple of times the toll that the National League Division Series against the Cubs last year took on the Brewers. That was emotional for so many reasons. It's a club he played a ton, obviously, during the regular season. It's the Craig Counsell storyline when he comes back to Milwaukee. They welcome him every time very heartily and not in a very Midwestern nice kind of way. And you know, then the way that series went, the Brewers win the first two games at home, lose the second two at Wrigley, and then have to win a game five, kind of all hands on deck. It was in every possible way super emotional, plus years and years of first-round postseason exits that the guys who had been there for a while, like Christian Yelich, certainly had heard about over and over. So by the time they got to the Dodgers, who, by the way, had their starting pitching all rested and ready to go just for this moment, a bunch of superstars, all in order, the Brewers were sort of spent. Now, can that experience last year translate to better success this year? That's the hope, because they have a very young pitching staff that didn't all experience that last year. But you think of the hitters in this Brewers lineup, it is a lot of players who went through that last year. So how will experience translate to better results in those moments is going to be the big question for the Brewers, and if they do draw the Dodgers again in the NLCS.
1: Adam McAlvey earlier on the Sources Tell Jeff Passan podcast. Padres went 4-2 against Milwaukee this season, tied for the best record by any team against the Brewers. There will be one game in the wild card round on Thursday. It's a decisive game three coming in Atlanta.
9: At the big board in center, and that is a strike, and that is the ball game. They win it on an ABS overturn for strike three, and the Phillies eke out the victory. And what a victory for Philadelphia. 4-3 to tie this series. The Phillies pull it out, and there will be a game three in Atlanta tomorrow.
1: Kyle Schwarber and Bryce Harper go back-to-back in the eighth. Alex Bohm, a go-ahead solo shot in the tenth, and the Phillies pull out the 10-inning win. Phillies' sixth team in baseball history to hit three or more home runs in the eighth inning or later of a playoff game. Phillies forcing game three. Dave O'Brien, Jessica Mendoza have the call for us. Back to Atlanta. Dave?
9: Jay, thank you very much. Terrific baseball game today. We've had back-to-back great games here in Atlanta. One for each side. The Phillies coming from behind. It looked like they were just about ready to cash in their chips, but that doesn't happen with the fight in Phil. Schwarber and Harper with huge home runs. Alec Bohm with the game winner.
15: You know, Phillies, it just feels like throughout the regular season, if you watch this team closely, that's when they played their best baseball, is when their backs were against the wall. So not only backs against the wall going down 0-1, having to win this game to continue their season, but also in the game. I mean, you saw the Braves take the lead, kind of felt like that was the game. They were just going to be down. I think most teams would have been, but not this team, and not that their stars stepped up in the most.
9: You really feel that when you walk into their clubhouse, that confidence. Just talking with Kyle Schwarber earlier today, they've been in this spot before, elimination spots, that's part of it, but they also know how good they are and how they've won games so many times, particularly Schwarber and Harper with big home runs. You don't get any sense that they were questioning themselves at all today, even though they were down coming in one game to none.
15: Especially you saw some big strikeouts. I mean, they swung and missed pretty big in some of their at-bats. But you're right. Kyle Schwarber understands it takes one swing. Now his 24th postseason home run, the most by any left-handed hitter in the history of the game. Yep. It just tells you the kind of player that he is. He set that tone. We give Bryce Harper credit for responding, but to me, it was Kyle Schwarber coming up and setting that tone for Harper to back him up.
9: It can take one swing today. Three did the job for the Phillies as they rally to force a game three. It's the Braves and the Phillies here on ESPN Radio. Tomorrow, we can catch every pitch of the postseason Major League Baseball on ESPN Radio and the ESPN app. Right now, let's send it back to Jay Reynolds in the studio.
1: All right, Dave. So, yes, we have one game coming up on Thursday as the baseball season does continue. Primetime game Thursday. Our coverage 7:30 Eastern here on ESPN Radio, presented by Gusto. We got ice. That's next. 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
2: 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Pushes it off the near side boards. Makar. 3-on-2 into the King zone. Makar the circle. Makar towards the net. Makar missed. Landeskog wide open. He scores! Oh, captain! My captain! Makar creates. Landeskog finishes. The touchdown is good. So is the extra point. 7-3 Avalanche.
1: Avs blow out the LA Kings 8-4, six different goal scorers, most in a season opener in franchise history. And when you get one of those lopsided games.
2: Word around the league is McKinnon, is he going to go? He tosses the glove. McKinnon's going to go at Frank Clark. Let's see what's coming here at the dog. The dog throws it right. Right by McKinnon. Right by McKinnon. Another right by McKinnon. Right by McKinnon. Another right by McKinnon. Oh, and down goes Clark. He's got that dog in him. Nathan McKinnon is done with the funny business from Brent Clark. Messed with the Bulls, son. You're going to get the horns.
3: Are you kidding me? I mean, McKinnon's been as feisty as I've seen him. And he just gave it to Clark, and then he threw the glove off, mocked him into a fight, and absolutely cleaned his clock.
2: McKinnon absolutely wiped the floor with Brent Clark. Did not expect that.
1: Altitude Sports Radio. Avalanche have defeated the Kings in the season opener in three of the last four seasons. Won all three meetings by at least three goals apiece. McKinnon winning that one. Holy cow. And speaking of that.
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4: How good is that? Are you not entertained?
0: Number five.
1: Well, here we are heading into October. And you know how to make a Charlie Brown ghost costume? A pair of scissors and some bed linen. But the crowd in San Diego knew that. Boog Sciambi on the call.
5: The 0-1. In the air, right field. That one back on its way and out of here. As they chant, holy sheets. Gavin Sheets off the bench. He'll touch them all. As he turns it around from Palencia, the Padres have a 4-1 lead.
0: Number four.
1: Record-setting night in the WNBA, and we saw it on ESPN. Dallas forcing a decisive game three and getting a record 45 points from Arike Ogunbowale.
6: On the inbound, they get it in the hands of their playmaker, their leading scorer, Paige Beckers. Ogunbowale, who's been excellent.
0: Number three.
1: We heard the Wings going to overtime to force a game three in their series. Phillies go to 10 innings and force a game three with the Braves.
5: A lot of punch. Here's the 1-1. Swing and a high fly ball right field. That's hit well. Backing up Acuna, turning around, and that ball is gone. Home run, Alec Boehm to the opposite field. And here in the 10th inning, he's got the Phillies in front. Acuna started to sail back to the warning track, and then it had a second life, and out it went. And the Phillies, on the strength of yet another late home run, have taken the lead 4-3.
0: Number two.
1: White Sox closing out the Astros in two, pulling away in the fifth inning.
5: Infield up for Houston. 3-1 pitch. Swing and a ball in the air. Left field and deep. Alvarez back. Turns. Looks. Gone! Chase Mydrov rockets a three-run homer to left center. And the White Sox have taken a 7-3 lead.
0: Number one.
1: In the Bronx. Yankees never trailed. They put the Red Sox away with a sixth spot in the sixth.
7: A 1-0. High fly ball, right field and deep. Abreu back. He's on the track. He's at the wall. He leaps. See ya! A three-run home run from Bellinger. And the Yankees have broken it open. Bellinger taking his time as he touches second base. He is soaking in the cheers of the crowd. He's not even at third yet. And he finally touches the bag, headed for home. And that one might have put the Red Sox to sleep. A big home run by Cody Bellinger.
1: Red Sox see their season come to an end with a 9-2 loss to the Yankees. Boston manager Chad Tracy.
8: I thought they swung the bats great. You know, I think coming in with some lefties and things that we had, you know, I thought, I just thought they swung the bats extremely, extremely well. So, you know, both nights it kind of started to accumulate late in the game, but they swung the bats great. I mean, right now it's regardless of all the special things that happened in the summer, and there was quite a few. The goal is to win the World Series, you know, and that was that ended for us tonight. So it's frustrating, and I don't, you know, there's a lot of things you can say, but in the moment right now, I think the guys only care that we lost, you know, and it's going to take some time to get over that.
1: Season's over for the Red Sox. Three of the four wild card series coming to an end on Wednesday. There is one series that will see a decisive game three: Phillies and Braves in Atlanta. Atlanta first baseman Matt Olson.
9: We've won games after losses all throughout the season. So obviously playoffs and you know, this is a win or go home scenario, but you know, we gotta flush it. You know, they did the same thing last night. They lost and came back and won today. So it can happen. You know, hopefully we got a good crowd tomorrow and some good energy and play a good game.
1: We'll hear it here Thursday on ESPN Radio. Up next, the pitcher who wanted to stay in. It's ESPN Radio.
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0: Drake May and the New England Patriots are in Buffalo to face Josh Allen and the undefeated Buffalo Bills in a critical AFC East showdown. 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
19: Coming up on SportsCenter All Night. The Red Sox turned to Sonny Gray with their season on the line in Game 2 against the Yankees.
7: 1-2. Driven deep to right field. Abreu back on the track at the wall. See ya! A home run for Garcia. And the Yankees take a 1-0 lead.
19: The baseball gods giveth, and the baseball gods taketh away.
5: Swing and a fly ball into right field. That hangs up for Harper. He's backing up. Backing up. He misplayed it. It's over his head. It goes all the way to the wall.
19: Party like it's 2005.
5: The pitch. And a swing and a soft liner in a shallow right center that falls for a hit. Racing to third base. Goes Vargas in the throw to the infield. Gets away from the Astros infield. Two runs score as Vargas comes around.
19: The Dream trying to close out the Mystics in D.C.
20: Opportunity for Washington to create a little momentum. Citron with two. Citron!
19: Plus, number one pick, beat number one pick.
21: Past two first overall draft picks tape their sticks and lace their skates. Hamilton, Ontario's Matthew Schaefer for the Islanders. Maple Leafs, Gavin McKenna. Fresh faces in a fresh season.
22: Brooke and Chase are talking right now. Yeah. What do you think the conversation's like?
23: 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He's a big homer. 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
1: No championships yet, but still champagne in three clubhouses. 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Three of the four home teams winning their wild card openers on Tuesday, meaning on Wednesday, the visitors would have their backs to the wall facing must-win situations on the road. In the Bronx, for example, Yankees dominating the Red Sox in their opener on Tuesday. Game 2 Wednesday, New York jumping in front in the fourth with a Luis Garcia solo home run off Sonny Gray. Then the key moment came an inning later in the bottom of the fifth.
7: Kind of a nervous silence here at the stadium. You could hear a little bit of a buzz. Runner goes. 3-2 is grounded through the right side for a base hit. It's a single for Rice. The throw comes into Story, and the Yankees have runners on the corners with two outs in the bottom of the fifth. That base hit knocks Sonny Gray out of the game. That's the urgency of this game. He can't afford that Gray pitch out of it, which he would allow him to do in a regular season game. Is up for second guessing if it doesn't work out. Eric Miller comes on to face Cody Bellinger.
24: I really don't understand this move.
7: 1-1. Line drive, it's a base hit to right field in front of Abreu. Scoring easily as well. Going to second is Rice. Bellinger gets a big hit in RBI single, and the Yankees lead 2-0.
24: It makes zero sense. They played right into the hand of Aaron Boone and how good Cody Bellinger has been against left-handers. Just because you have seven left-handers in the bullpen doesn't mean you have to use them right away.
1: Our Eduardo Perez second-guessing preemptively the move by Boston manager Chad Tracy to go to the bullpen. Sonny Gray, also not a fan of being taken out.
25: I think I'm the best pitcher in the American League going through the order the third time. I think that's a fact. Yeah, I mean, I would have liked to live or die with me in that moment, but that's the competitor I am. And, yeah, I think you can probably ask the guys, and they felt the same way. So I felt strong. I felt confident. I felt convicted. You know, I'm just going to, but what can you do, you know?
26: You mentioned being frustrated. Is that your biggest frustration?
25: I mean, losing, you know, the season ending. Yeah, I would have liked to have been trusted in that moment.
1: Sonny Gray leaves the game. Red Sox give up one in that inning. They were in a 2-0 hole after five. They get one back on a Wilson Contreras home run in the top of the sixth. 2-1 game there, but then came the bottom of the sixth.
7: The 2-2. Lined into right center field. That's going to find grass, a base hit. Cutting over is Rafaela. He'll fire the ball in. Scoring easily is Jones. It's an RBI single for Lombard. And the Yankees lead 3-1. The 1-0. High fly ball, right field and deep. Abreu back. He's on the track. He's at the wall. He leaps. See ya! A three-run home run from Bellinger, and the Yankees have broken it open. Bellinger taking his time as he touches second base. He is soaking in the cheers of the crowd. He's not even at third yet, and he finally touches the bag, headed for home, and that one might have put the Red Sox to sleep. A big home run by Cody Bellinger.
1: It would be a six-run sixth inning for the Yankees. They coast from there, winning 9-2, taking the series in two. Yankees outscoring the Red Sox 18-2 in the series. Surprising to be so one-sided. Yankees manager Aaron Boone?
2: Yes. You know, as I said, kind of all year, but even going into this series, you know, that was a scary team to us, especially as well as they pitch. So for us to have the offensive outbreaks that we had here these last two nights and late, you know, credit to those guys. That was, you know, very satisfying to play that well in these two games, and that's what it was. They played great.
1: Yankees close it out with a 9-2 win. Boston's fifth straight season without a playoff series win. Their longest drought in the wild card era. Manager Chad Tracy pulling his starter early for a second straight game.
3: Same thing. We're trailing. We're struggling to score runs. And you have to, when you get in spots where you're struggling to score runs and you're already trailing, you feel like you got to be aggressive and go. So they're getting back to that top part of the lineup. They get a couple hits against them. See if you can put it out. And if you can put it out, you're, you know, kind of lined up to where we wanted to go. And that just didn't work. You know, with Crochet, Witt, and Chap towards the back end there, and they were able to string a bunch of hits, and we couldn't stop the bleeding there.
1: Yankees scoring six in the sixth inning en route to the win. You heard it here on ESPN Radio. Our crew, Michael Kay, Eduardo Perez, Tim Kirchen, back to the Bronx. Michael.
7: Well, thank you, Jay. So obviously the Yankees did what they had to do. They sweep the Red Sox, and it comes down to, and you've mentioned this during the broadcast, Eduardo, the Yankee farm system created a lot of players that had a big say in what happened, and the Yankees won because of pitching and timely hitting.
4: Does it remind you of the 90s a little bit with the farm system?
7: Yeah.
4: I'm telling you, it's really cool to watch, and this is guys that are getting prepared for a moment like this, and they're doing it in the biggest stage here in New York against the Boston Red Sox. The ability to get the big hits, the ability to slow it down, and then they develop pitching as well. Cam Schwitler coming a long way and embracing the moment and knowing that legends are made for October.
6: They outscored the Red Sox 18-2. Their starting pitching, which we knew was the biggest strength of this team, really showed up in Cam Schwitler and then Max Fried. But just as important, these left-handed hitters went 11-for-22 against the left-handers for the Red Sox. And offensively, that was the difference in this series.
7: Next up, the Tampa Bay Rays in the division series. Rays won 7, Yankees won 6 during the regular season. How do you see that matchup, Eduardo?
4: Well, last year it was Vladimir Guerrero Jr. who put on a show here. Will it be the Junior Caminero time to show what he can do to the rest of the nation? That's going to be interesting to see how they deal and how they face Junior Caminero and the rest of the guys there.
6: The Rays are the most fundamentally sound team in the American League. They play the game as correctly as anybody else. They will be a nightmare if they pitch as well as they can.
7: All right, that'll do it from Yankee Stadium. The Yankees sweep the Red Sox. They win game 2 by a score of 9-2. And for Eduardo Perez and Tim Kirchen, I'm Michael Casey. See ya right here on your home for every pitch of the postseason, Major League Baseball on ESPN Radio and the

0: Well, the Yankees advancing to the ALDS. They get the Rays. They close out their series at home. Meanwhile, in Houston, the White Sox jumping out in the first.
1: One out. Andrew Benintendi, the batter, left-handed hitting DH. The pitch and a swing and a soft liner and a shallow right center that falls for a hit. Around third, here comes Teal. Racing to third base. Goes Vargas in the throw to the infield. Gets away from the Astros infield. Run down by Brown over to the White Sox dugout. Two-run score as Vargas comes around. To second, and it's 3-0 White Sox. Benintendi at second, the 1-1 pitch. That ball is hit out toward right center field. That falls for a hit in the alleyway. Cut off by Smith. Around third, here comes Benintendi. An RBI single, Tristan Peters, and a four spot for the White Sox in the first, and still just one out.
0: Four in the first, Houston would pull back to within 4-3, but then in the sixth.
1: Infield up for Houston, 3-1 pitch. Swing and a ball in the air. Left field and deep. Alvarez back, turns, looks, gone! Chase Meidroth rockets a three-run homer to left center. And the White Sox have taken a 7-3 lead.
0: That would be the final 7-3 as the White Sox sweep. They win a playoff series for the first time since 2005. They'll get the Guardians in the next round. Chase Meidroth, the three-run homer in the sixth inning, spoke after the win with our Bradford Doolittle.
2: Chase, a huge three-run homer to break this game open and set you guys up. Take me through that whole inning from coming up and showing bunt to the double steal to your emotion you showed as you were going around the bases.
3: Yeah, that was good baseball around. You know, getting Acuna to third there was awesome. And, you know, after that, I was looking for something up, and I got it, made a good swing, and you know, I'm happy I could come through for the team.
2: All year long, people have been looking at you guys and saying, hey, they're a great story, but when are they going to hit their ceiling? What does this victory say about what that ceiling actually is?
3: Yeah, there's no limit. There's a lot of belief in this clubhouse and between the players, and we all love each other, but, you know, we like being the underdog.
2: And now you're on to Cleveland, a team you know well. Tell us about that challenge, and when are you going to start getting ready for it?
3: You know, we're excited. We're going to, you know, go celebrate this one, but, you know, we're excited for what's to come.
2: Thanks, Chase.
0: They face Cleveland, as they did 13 times during the season. Over those 13 games, they were separated by one win and one run. SportsCenter all night, ESPN Radio, National League Padres and Cubs in San Diego.
4: Here's Carson Kelly now, two down. Swing and a ground ball out to short. Bogaerts up with it on the first ball game. And the Padres have knocked off the Cubs, and they're moving on to the division series. They'll take on the Brewers as they sweep the Cubs in a wild card series. And the San Diego Padres looking formidable. 4-1 the final here in game two.
0: They move on for the fourth time in the last seven seasons. The bullpen and throwing 7 2/3 scoreless innings with four hits allowed in the series. You heard the game here on ESPN Radio. John Shambi, Doug Glanville, back to San Diego. Boog?
4: All right, Jay, thanks so much. Padres eliminate the Cubs and sweep this series with a 4-1 win in game two. And, Doug, this was impressive. You knew that Craig Stammen wouldn't be shy about getting to his bullpen. Nick Pivetta was okay, but he was very aggressive once his team got the lead, and he made sure that his ace relievers came in and closed the door.
5: Yeah, I mean, well, in terms of managerial, well done. Craig Stammen knew that you have one of the best bullpens in baseball, and they were absolutely on point. And he didn't waste any time, and why would you? You got all these high leverage guys you didn't have to use yesterday because they beat the Cubs handily. So they had a full tank to go in, and they could be aggressive early and get Pivetta out of there once he started struggling with command. And that's what the difference of what the Padres bring, because they have enough offense to get the big hits, the big pinch home run by Gavin Sheets, and the star power where guys middle of the order put some points on the board, so to speak. So this is the Padres at their best, and we've seen two games of beating a very good Cubs team that gets on base, and the Cubs could not figure out how to do that, and that's a credit to their pitching on the Padres side.
4: It's a Milwaukee team that does a really good job getting on base. They walk just like the Cubs do, certainly less reliant on the home run ball, hit the ball the opposite way a lot. It'll be curious to see how that approach is handled by this group of Padre pitchers.
5: Yeah, well, you look at what the Brewers do, for example. That's where they're going, and the Brewers like to hit behind runners and spray the ball around. It spreads your defense out, so I'm wondering how their defense will fare when you have to cover a little bit more ground.

0: down. But at the same time, like, they also have the ability to hit the ball out of the ballpark. And Machado's shown that. A lot of these guys really put the power game on. Tatis Jr. lead it off yesterday. So this team has what it takes. They absolutely do. But they, you know, they got to keep that run going, because now it's all about, like, every single pitch counts.
1: Yeah, there's no question about it. Dougie, this has been an absolute blast. Look forward to working with you in Milwaukee.
0: Absolutely. I'll see you there, man.
1: All right. For Doug Glanville, I'm John Shambi, right here on your home for every pitch of the postseason, Major League Baseball on ESPN Radio and the ESPN app. Now we send it back to Jay Reynolds in the studio.
2: All right, Boog, three teams advancing with wins on Wednesday. We will have one game on Thursday. That's because the Phillies, after dropping the opener of their matchup in Atlanta, were able to pull out a win over the Braves. Schwarber, Harper, back-to-back homers in the eighth inning, and then in the tenth.
1: A lot of punch. Here's the 1-1. Swing and a high fly ball right field. That's it. Well, backing up Acuna, turning around, and that ball is gone! Home run! Alec Boehm to the opposite field. And here in the tenth inning, he's got the Phillies in front. Acuna started to sail back to the warning track, and then it had a second life, and out it went. And the Phillies, on the strength of yet another late home run, have taken the lead 4-3.
2: 4-3, the final, as the Phillies tie up the series, a game apiece. Game 3 coming up on Thursday. Our coverage, 7:30 Eastern here on ESPN Radio. SportsCenter all night. Atlanta Braves will see a decisive Game 3 in their series. WNBA, the Atlanta Dream, will not.
3: Shot clock turned off. And for the first time since 2018, the Atlanta Dream are headed to the semifinals. They have a date with the New York Liberty, beginning Sunday in Atlanta.
2: Dream with a 93-75 win over the Mystics to take that series in two. Meanwhile, Arike Ogunbowale hitting a three to send Dallas's game with the Valkyries to overtime. And then
4: Ogunbowale gets it. Working on the bigger Tia Stokes contest. An all-time clutch playoff performance from Ogunbowale. Her 42 points tying a WNBA playoff record.
2: She would finish with 45. That's a WNBA single-game playoff record. Wings a 108-100 overtime win over the Valkyries. That series is tied at one. 108 points tied for the most in a playoff game in Dallas team history. Straight ahead, they admitted they were at fault. SportsCenter All Night continues. It's ESPN Radio.
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1: 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ESPN insider Adam Schefter.
2: Rams head coach Sean McVay said he expects that Puka Nacua will, in fact, play on Sunday versus the Eagles. He's coming off that groin injury, but McVay does expect him back, and that was not the only news that McVay shared with reporters. He also said that the NFL has informed him that Josh Wallace should not have been called for the defensive pass interference that helped decide Sunday night's game in Denver. I'm sure that made Sean McVay feel much better to hear that from the NFL today, and the NFL told McVay, in his words, that it should not have been called DPI.
1: That play came on 3rd and 6. Denver wound up with 1st and goal at the 7. Broncos scored on the drive, took the lead, and we know how that wound up. ESPN analyst Adam Thielen, Andrew Hawkins, Dan Orlovsky.
3: So the Rams have 2 losses. One of them is in Australia, which could come back to bite them. Week 18 could be on the line. Division plays that on. Now they have a loss when the NFL says, hey, that one's on us. Not great.
4: I've had that happen a couple of times in my career where the next day they come back like, well, we should have called that a flag. I'm like, don't even tell me that.
3: Yes.
4: Because I don't want to know that, because that would have changed the game. Just like that play, right? Yep. That changes the game. It's like you can't say that the next day and expect us to be like, oh, awesome, now we know.
5: Hawk, should we go back to like the whole video replay and look at these plays? Because we've had a few that have been game deciders. I'm curious what you think about that.
6: It's tough because you could do it for every single play.
5: True.
6: Every play you can review, you will find a penalty. Yeah. You will find a foul that changes the fabric of the game. So you have to rely on the referees and the people that are in place for it. It just sucks, to Adam's point, when those kind of things happen and they determine a game and ultimately could determine a season.
3: Yeah. In that moment, you know, there's 6 clips in that game where you could have called the same pass interference that they don't.
5: Yeah.
3: We see the one that they do, and it's obviously tremendous impact on the game.
1: Rams hearing from the league doesn't do them any good in hindsight. SportsCenter All Night, ESPN Radio.
7: It didn't get done. It didn't happen. That's really just old news for me now. It's mainly just focus on what I got ahead of me and just really just getting back to 100%.
8: It seemed like you were non-committal when we talked last time about if you would play without a contract. Now that one has not gotten done, are you planning to play when you're healthy?
7: Yeah, definitely.
1: Took a lot of time. It was contentious. It was a standoff in Pittsburgh. Steelers and Joey Porter are now parting ways. Porter is en route to the Dallas Cowboys. Pittsburgh on Wednesday agreeing to trade Porter to the Cowboys for a 2027 sixth rounder and a second rounder in 2028. Marks the end of a saga that stretched through the Steelers offseason as he was sidelined awaiting the extension, but he's also sidelined by a back injury. Steelers in the spotlight on Thursday.
0: SportsCenter All Night. Thursday night preview. Steelers at Browns.
9: The Steelers had an impressive win over the Bengals on Sunday. It's a short week for Pittsburgh. They faced the Browns on Thursday night. And the Steelers offense showed explosiveness on Sunday, which they had lacked in their first 2 games of this season.
6: Aaron Rodgers didn't have to bear the entire responsibility for production in this game. Mm-hmm. And even the receivers, now you're calling plays to help your quarterback who had some dimes out there. Yeah. And the receivers, who again have another step to take, were much better than they were in the first 2 weeks.
10: Empty set for Rodgers, gets a snap, back to pass, looking, floating left and deep, has a man down there, it's Roman Wilson, and he's in for a Pittsburgh Steelers touchdown.
11: We have not had the best performance on Thursday nights. I think we're trying to turn a new leaf and get this W on a Thursday and enjoy that long weekend, but we got to be on our P's and Q's this week.
12: He said, crowd don't like me, and I went, he can't name him the starter. He's mentally out of it. He ain't ready to play. Excuse me. I'm sorry. He was ready to play. Coach knows. He knows his team better than me. He made Deshaun Watson the quarterback. Deshaun Watson's playing well.
10: Watson looks left. Deshaun up in the pocket. Deshaun throws. End zone touchdown! Harold Bannon!
13: I'm not saying that the Browns are definitely a playoff team, right? But what Todd Monken has at least been able to do is give us flashes of Deshaun of old. And I think that's been encouraging.
14: We're super excited. You know, ultimately, you know, as a locker room, we just stay locked in, make sure we got our craft and everything that, you know, our game plan is so we can go out there and execute at a high level. We're playing a very tough opponent, experienced opponent. We got to make sure that we have all our things locked in going into that game.
1: 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Steelers and Browns for Thursday night. Speaking of Pittsburgh, Penguins were in action on Wednesday. Pennsylvania matchup against the Flyers.
15: They're back in the Flyers zone. Novak far circle to LaPierre near circle. A give and go from Malkin. Back to LaPierre at the hash marks. Up to Malkin near point. LaPierre inside the near circle. Malkin one-timer. He scores! Evgeny Malkin joins in on the fun with a power play goal. And it's 3-0 Penguins here in the second period.
1: Penguins Radio Network, it will be a 7-0 shutout of the Flyers. Penguins 7-goal margin of victory, their largest in a season opener all time. 7-0 shutout win, tied for the second largest in a season opener in the NHL all time. Maple Leafs can pass the Islanders. It's a 2-1 win for Toronto. First professional meeting between Matthew Schaefer and Gavin McKenna. Number one overall picks in 2025 and 2026. Previously represented Canada as teammates in junior level competition. Toronto gets the 2-1 win over the Islanders in their opening night. Three teams moving on. That's next. SportsCenter All Night continues. It's ESPN Radio.
0: 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It's an SEC showdown in Knoxville. Tennessee came up short against top-ranked Texas in its conference opener. Now, the Vols look to bounce back as the 3-1 Auburn Tigers come to town. Coverage begins Saturday at 3 Eastern with kickoff at 3:30 Eastern on ESPN Radio.
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1: Another week of NFL action is upon us. 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
1: Arike Ogunbowale with a record 45-point night as the Dallas Wings force a Game 3 with the Valkyries. Penguins score 7. They shut out the Flyers. Avs score 8 and double up the Kings 8-4. Yankees move on, scoring 9.
2: The 1-0. High fly ball, right field and deep. Abreu back. He's on the track. He's at the wall. He leaps. See ya! A 3-run home run for Bellinger. And the Yankees have broken it open. Bednar sets. Up around his stomach. The pitch. Swung on and missed. And that'll do it. The Yankees win 9-2. They sweep the arch-rival Red Sox out of the playoffs. And the Yankees advance to the American League Division Series against the Tampa Bay Rays.
1: Yankees closing it out, pulling away, and winning it going away. 9-2. Michael Kay calling it here on ESPN Radio. Yankees outscoring Boston 18-2 in the series. Best run differential all time by any team through two games of a postseason series. Yankees scoring 6 in the sixth to put it away. Red Sox scoring 2 runs on 7 hits in the series. Cody Bellinger had 2 hits himself for the Yankees in Game 2. 2 hits, including a home run, drove in 4. He spoke with our Jeff Passan.
3: Cody, your night starts off with your father throwing you the first pitch of the game. The Red Sox season essentially ends when you hit that 3-run home run. Ben Rice gets walked before you. How are you feeling going into that at bat when that happens?
4: Honestly, with the way he's been swinging it, it was kind of in the back of my mind. I didn't know if they were going to do it. And then once I saw him put the 4 fingers up, you know, stay simple. Stay within my plan. Got a good pitch to hit there, and I should try to put a good swing on it.
3: The simple approach worked for you guys during this series. Boston's got a lot of left-handers, and Yankees left-handed hitters hit almost 500 off of them all series. How were you approaching their lefties?
4: You know, we have pretty good dialogue, pretty good plan. Really good team over there. Our pitching did a great job of keeping the games close, allowing us to break it open there later in the game. So, you know, we just continue to play our game, and that was fun.
3: Division Series is next. You are very familiar with Tampa Bay, the top seed. What's it going to take to beat them?
4: It's going to be tough. We're going to have to continue to pitch. They got a lot of good arms over there, good lineup. They're a good team. And I think it's going to be a fun series.
1: Yankees advancing to the next series to face the Rays. New York went 6-7 against Tampa Bay this season. Where might Tampa Bay be vulnerable? Mark Toppin from the Tampa Bay Times.
5: In my mind, where I think the Rays are vulnerable is, you know, when they're going to face that high-end starting pitching constantly. Obviously, that's part of the playoffs. You're not facing a lot of number 4, number 5 starters. You're not facing that 11th or 12th guy or 13th guy in the bullpen very often. It's, like I said, a contact-oriented offense. They don't strike out a lot, but they're playing the Yankees, and they just went through that gauntlet of those 4 guys in that 4-game series where they clinched in the second game of that doubleheader. But Schlittler, Fried, Cole, whatever order, that's pretty high end. Otherwise, the athleticism is going to still play. You know, you can still get bunts down, but it's just going to be that high end pitching, the 3 Neanderthal aircraft carrier type hitters at the top of the order in Diaz, Aranda, and Caminero. They've settled on that batting order. Hicks has been a really good bridge, but you know, how does that fare against the really high end starting pitching?
1: Mark Toppin. Earlier on, sources tell Jeff Passan, the podcast, Yankees closing out their series in 2 on Wednesday. So do the White Sox. As they get the victory over the Astros, they close it out 7-3 to take the first 2 on the road. White Sox winning a playoff series for the first time since the 2005 World Series. White Sox sweeping the wild card round on the heels of receiving that blessing from Pope Leo, the venerable leader of the Catholic Church, the leader of the White Sox, Will Venable.
6: I'm proud of the guys and certainly happy for them as they're, you know, probably the only ones in this country that believe that they could be in this spot, and they maintained that belief in the beginning of the season and went throughout the season, you know, maintaining that, and you know, they made it happen. You know, so it's awesome to get to this point. I can tell you right now that the group isn't satisfied with this. We know how tough an opponent Cleveland is, but. You know, we'll celebrate this one tonight and get ready to go for the next one.
1: Celebrating the win over the Astros, Houston's lost six straight playoff games dating to the ALCS in 2023. White Sox winning at 7-3. You heard it here on ESPN Radio. Roxy Bernstein, Greg Olson had the call for us. Back to Houston. Roxy?
7: Jay, the Chicago White Sox are moving on. They stunned the baseball world by getting to the postseason. Now they've swept the Houston Astros in this wild card series as they take game two by a final of 7-3. As the White Sox, using a four-run first inning, setting the tone, chasing Hunter Brown, sending 10 to the plate in the first, and then Chase Mydroth, the big blow, a three-run shot in the sixth to put it away. 7-3, they win it. And after three consecutive 100-loss seasons, Greg, the Chicago White Sox are moving into a division series where they'll play Cleveland.
8: I mean, it's just a completely different atmosphere than those 3 years. A bunch of young kids, rookies, that don't know any better, and they are out there not intimidated at the moment. The postseason is not too big. We saw that from Antonacci. We saw that from Mydroth. We saw that from the Montgomerys. They all stepped up in big spots, and they just played like they were playing baseball their whole lives.
7: What have you learned about the White Sox as you've seen this run toward the end of the year?
8: I'm thoroughly impressed with Will Venable, to be honest with you. He managed a bullpen game, which is very untraditional. Game one, come back today, managed the bullpen perfectly without his ace closer, and his just find a way of piecing things together, you know, putting together a good lineup, moving things around just a little bit, not very much, but I think it's more about the messaging that he gave these guys. Hey, you guys belong. You guys have been on this stage. This is nothing different.
7: They led in every inning of this wild card series. They scored in the first inning in each of the two games. And when Houston made a push, they hit three solo homers here in game two. The White Sox had an answer. The homer by Mydroth sealed the deal. In a 7-3 win, they sweep this wild card series from the Houston Astros. For Greg Olson, I'm Roxy Bernstein right here in your home for every pitch of the postseason Major League Baseball on ESPN Radio and the ESPN app as we go back to Jay Reynolds in the studio.
1: All right, Roxy, White Sox face the Guardians. They faced each other 13 times this season. We're separated by one win and one run. SportsCenter all night. ESPN Radio, National League Padres joining the parade into the next round. They jumped out early en route to closing out the Cubs.
9: Bogaerts back in. Second and third, nobody out. The pitch. Swing and a ground ball, base hit right field. France is in. Merrill will stop at third. Bogaerts an RBI single, and it is 1-0 Padres.
1: Boog Shambi calling it right here on ESPN Radio. Padres go on to a 4-1 win over the Cubs to close out the series in two. Padres reaching the division round series for the fourth time in the last seven seasons. They outscore the Cubs 12-1 in this series. Xander Bogaerts after the win with our Aldin Gonzalez.
10: Xander, no team had a better record than you guys in August and September. You beat the Cubs pretty handily in this series. How would you describe the kind of confidence this team is playing with right now, the role that you guys are on right now?
11: I mean, the last year was left a sour taste in our mouth, you know, with that tough series we battled head to head last year. We lost, but this one, it came home, San Diego, so felt like we had an advantage, and we definitely played like that.
10: This Cubs team scored more runs than anybody in baseball this season. Your pitchers held them to one run in 18 innings. What was it like watching them go to work against them?
11: I felt like they got ahead a lot. They threw a lot of strikes, especially King yesterday. Nick had good pitches going today. He fighting a little bit with his command, but we got to understand he just came back from injury also, so he's probably not as sharp as the way he wants to. But when he needed some big pitches, he definitely executed, and obviously we know about the bullpen, man. Our bullpen is pretty special.
10: And Xander, for you personally, you really got going in the month of September. That has carried over into the first two games of this series. What got you going?
11: You know, just continue to work, try to string good pitches, and try to help the team out in any way. I mean, it's a good feeling when you're able to contribute, for sure.
10: Brewers are up next in the NLDS. Best record in baseball this year. How do you feel like you match up? How do you like your chances?
11: I mean, you obviously definitely like your chances, you know, but I think we're going to enjoy this one tonight, and then we'll focus on them once we get to Milwaukee.
1: Padres allowed one run in the series, tying their fewest in a two-game span in the postseason. Padres advance. They get the Brewers, the team with the best record this season. What makes them different this season as opposed to a year ago? Adam McAlvey from MLB.com.
5: They are better than that team because last year they did not have Jacob Mizorowski at peak powers. He, remember, lost his rotation spot last September and was pitching out of the bullpen in the postseason. That's what propelled him into this season. It all started last year in the bullpen in October. So he is at the height of his powers. They also have a sneaky good offense, second in baseball in runs scored, despite hitting the second fewest home runs. So they're going to test the theory of whether you need to hit home runs to win October baseball games. Pat Murphy thinks they can do it, and they won that way all year long.
12: How much better equipped are they to handle the Dodgers beyond Jacob Mizorowski this year?
5: Pat Murphy has mentioned a couple of times the toll that the National League Division Series against the Cubs last year took on the Brewers. That was emotional for so many reasons. It's a club he played a ton, obviously, during the regular season. It's the Craig Counsell storyline when he comes back to Milwaukee. They welcome him every time very heartily and not in a very Midwestern nice kind of way. And you know, then the way that series went, the Brewers win the first two games at home, lose the second two at Wrigley, and then have to win a game five, kind of all hands on deck. It was in every possible way super emotional, plus years and years of first-round postseason exits that the guys who had been there for a while, like Christian Yelich, certainly had heard about over and over. So by the time they got to the Dodgers, who, by the way, had their starting pitching all rested and ready to go just for this moment, a bunch of superstars, all in order, the Brewers were sort of spent. Now, can that experience last year translate to better success this year? That's the hope, because they have a very young pitching staff that didn't all experience that last year. But you think of the hitters in this Brewers lineup, it is a lot of players who went through that last year. So how will experience translate to better results in those moments is going to be the big question for the Brewers, and if they do draw the Dodgers again in the NLCS.
1: Adam McAlvey earlier on the Sources Tell Jeff Passan podcast. Padres went 4-2 against Milwaukee this season, tied for the best record by any team against the Brewers. There will be one game in the wild card round on Thursday. It's a decisive game three coming in Atlanta.
9: At the big board in center, and that is a strike, and that is the ball game. They win it on an ABS overturn for strike three, and the Phillies eke out the victory, and what a victory for Philadelphia. 4-3 to tie this series. The Phillies pull it out, and there will be a game three in Atlanta tomorrow.
1: Kyle Schwarber and Bryce Harper go back-to-back in the eighth. Alex Bohm, a go-ahead solo shot in the 10th, and the Phillies pull out the 10-inning win. Phillies 6th team in baseball history to hit three or more home runs in the eighth inning or later of a playoff game. Phillies forcing game three. Dave O'Brien, Jessica Mendoza have the call for us. Back to Atlanta. Dave?
9: Jay, thank you very much. Terrific baseball game today. We've had back-to-back great games here in Atlanta. One for each side. The Phillies coming from behind. It looked like they were just about ready to cash in their chips, but that doesn't happen with the fight in Phil. Schwarber and Harper with huge home runs. Alec Bohm with the game winner.
13: You know, Phillies, it just feels like throughout the regular season, if you watch this team closely, that's when they played their best baseball, is when their backs were against the wall. So not only backs against the wall going down 0-1, having to win this game to continue their season, but also in the game. I mean, you saw the Braves take the lead, kind of felt like that was the game. They were just going to be done. I think most teams would have been, but not this team, and not that their stars stepped up in the most.
9: You really feel that when you walk into their clubhouse, that confidence. Just talking with Kyle Schwarber earlier today, they've been in this spot before, elimination spots, that's part of it, but they also know how good they are and how they've won games so many times, particularly Schwarber and Harper with big home runs. You don't get any sense that they were questioning themselves at all today, even though they were down coming in one game tonight.
13: Especially you saw some big strikeouts. I mean, they swung and missed pretty big in some of their at-bats. But you're right. Kyle Schwarber understands it takes one swing. Now his 24th postseason home run the most by any left-handed hitter in the history of the game. Yep. It just tells you the kind of player that he is. He set that tone. We give Bryce Harper credit for responding, but to me, it was Kyle Schwarber coming up and setting that tone for Harper to back him up.
14: It can take one swing today. Three did the job for the Phillies as they rally to force a game three. It's the Braves and the Phillies here on ESPN Radio. Tomorrow, it can catch every pitch of the postseason. 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
1: All right, Dave. So, yes, we have one game coming up on Thursday as the baseball season does continue. It's primetime game Thursday. Our coverage 7:30 Eastern here on ESPN Radio, presented by Gusto. We got ice. That's next. 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
2: 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Makar. 3-on-2 in the King Zone. Makar the circle. Makar towards the net. Makar missed. Landeskog wide open. He scores! Oh, Captain! My Captain! Makar creates. Landeskog finishes. The touchdown is good. So is the extra point. 7-3 Avalanche.
1: Avs blow out the LA Kings 8-4, six different goal scorers, most in a season opener in franchise history. And when you get one of those lopsided games.
2: Word around the league is McKinnon, is he going to go? He tosses the glove. McKinnon's going to go and Frank Clark. Let's see what's coming here in the dog. The dog throws it right. Right by McKinnon. Right by McKinnon. Another right by McKinnon. Right by McKinnon. Another right by McKinnon. Oh, it's down. Goes Clark. He's got that dog in him. Nathan McKinnon is done with the funny business from Brent Clark. Mess with the Bulls, son. You're going to get the horns.
3: Are you kidding me? I mean, McKinnon's been as feisty as I've seen him. And he just gave it to Clark, and then he threw the glove off, mocked him into a fight, and absolutely cleaned his clock.
2: McKinnon absolutely wiped the floor with Brant Clark. Did not expect that.
1: Altitude Sports Radio. Avalanche have defeated the Kings in the season opener in three of the last four seasons. Won all three meetings by at least three goals apiece. McKinnon winning that one. Holy cow. And speaking of that,
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0: Number 5.
1: Well, here we are heading into October, and you know how to make a Charlie Brown ghost costume? A pair of scissors and some bed linen. But the crowd in San Diego knew that. Boog Shambi on the call.
5: The 0-1. In the air, right field, that one back on its way and out of here as they chant, holy sheets, Gavin Sheets off the bench, he'll touch them all as he turns it around from Palencia. The Padres have a 4-1 lead.
0: Number 4.
1: Record-setting night in the WNBA, and we saw it on ESPN, Dallas forcing a decisive Game 3 and getting a record 45 points from Arike Ogunbowale.
6: On the inbound, they get it in the hands of their playmaker, their leading scorer, Paige Beckers. Ogunbowale, who's been excellent.
0: Number 3.
1: We heard the Wings going to overtime to force a Game 3 in their series. Phillies go to 10 innings and force a Game 3 with the Braves.
5: On a punch. Here's the 1-1. Swing and a high fly ball right field. That's hit well. Backing up Acuna, turning around, and that ball is gone! Home run! Alec Boehm to the opposite field. And here in the 10th inning, he's got the Phillies in front. Acuna started to sail back to the warning track, and then it had a second life, and out it went. And the Phillies, on the strength of yet another late home run, have taken the lead 4-3.
0: Number 2.
1: White Sox closing out the Astros in 2, pulling away in the 5th inning.
5: Infield up for Houston. 3-1 pitch. Swing and a ball in the air. Left field in deep. Alvarez back. Turns. Looks. Gone! Chase Mydroth rockets a 3-run homer to left center. And the White Sox have taken a 7-3 lead.
0: Number 1.
1: In the Bronx, Yankees never trailed. They put the Red Sox away with a 6th spot in the 6th.
7: A 1-0. High fly ball, right field and deep. Abreu back. He's on the track. He's at the wall. He leaps. See ya! A 3-run home run from Bellinger. And the Yankees have broken it open. Bellinger taking his time as he touches second base. He is soaking in the cheers of the crowd. He's not even at third yet. And he finally touches the bag, headed for home. And that one might have put the Red Sox to sleep. A big
1: Red Sox see their season come to an end with a 9-2 loss to the Yankees. Boston manager Chad Tracy.
8: I thought they swung the bats great. You know, I think coming in with some lefties and things that we had, you know, I thought, I just thought they swung the bats extremely, extremely well. So, you know, both nights it kind of started to accumulate late in the game, but they swung the bats great. I mean, right now it's regardless of all the special things that happened in the summer, and there was quite a few, the goal is to win the World Series, you know, and that was, that ended for us tonight. So it's frustrating, and I don't, you know, there's a lot of things you can say, but in the moment right now, I think the guys only care that we lost, you know, and it's going to take some time to get over that.
1: Season's over for the Red Sox. Three of the four wild card series coming to an end on Wednesday. There is one series that will see a decisive game three, Phillies and Braves in Atlanta. Atlanta first baseman Matt Olson.
9: We've won games after losses all throughout the season. So obviously playoffs and you know, this is a win or go home scenario, but you know, we got to flush it. You know, they did the same thing last night. They lost and came back and won today. So it can happen. You know, hopefully we got a good crowd tomorrow and some good energy and play a good game.
1: We'll hear it here Thursday on ESPN Radio. Up next, the pitcher who wanted to stay in. It's ESPN Radio.
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4: 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The Red Sox turn to Sonny Gray with their season on the line in Game 2 against the Yankees.
5: 1-2. Driven deep to right field. Abreu back on the track at the wall. See ya! A home run for Garcia. And the Yankees take a 1-0 lead.
4: The baseball gods giveth, and the baseball gods taketh away.
6: Swing and a fly ball into right field. That hangs up for Harper. He's backing up. Backing up. He misplayed it. It's over his head. It goes all the way to the wall.
4: Party like it's 2005.
6: The pitch and a swing and a soft liner in a shallow right center that falls for a hit. Racing to third base. Goes Vargas in the throw to the infield. Gets away from the Astros infield. Two runs score as Vargas comes around.
4: The Dream trying to close out the Mystics in D.C.
7: Opportunity for Washington to create a little momentum. Citron with two. Citron!
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8: Pass two, first overall draft picks, tape their sticks and lace their skates. Hamilton, Ontario's Matthew Schaefer for the Islanders. Maple Leafs, Gavin McKenna. Fresh faces in a fresh season.
9: Brooke and Chase are talking right now. Yeah. What do you think the conversation's like?
10: 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He's my roommate. He's a big homer. 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
11: No championships yet, but still champagne in three clubhouses. 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Three of the four home teams winning their wild card openers on Tuesday, meaning on Wednesday, the visitors would have their backs to the wall facing must-win situations on the road. In the Bronx, for example, Yankees dominating the Red Sox in their opener on Tuesday. Game two Wednesday, New York jumping in front in the fourth with a Luis Garcia solo home run off Sonny Gray. Then the key moment came an inning later in the bottom of the fifth.
12: Kind of a nervous silence here at the stadium. Could hear a little bit of a buzz.
13: Runner goes. 3-2 is grounded through the right side for a base hit. It's a single for Rice. The throw comes into Story, and the Yankees have runners on the corners with two outs in the bottom of the fifth. That base hit knocks Sonny Gray out of the game. That's the urgency of this game. He can't afford that Gray pitch out of it, which he would allow him to do in a regular season game. Is up for second guessing if it doesn't work out. Eric Miller comes on to face Cody Bellinger.
14: I really don't understand this move.
13: 1-1. Line drive. It's a base hit to right field in front of Abreu. Scoring easily as well. Going to second is Rice. Bellinger gets a big hit in RBI single, and the Yankees lead 2-0.
14: It makes zero sense. They played right into the hand of Aaron Boone and how good Cody Bellinger has been against left-handers. Just because you have seven left-handers in the bullpen doesn't mean you have to use them right away.
11: Our Eduardo Perez second-guessing preemptively the move by Boston manager Chad Tracy to go to the bullpen. Sonny Gray, also not a fan of being taken out.
15: I think I'm the best pitcher in the American League going through the order the third time. I think that's a fact. Yeah, I mean, I would have liked to live or die with me in that moment, but that's the competitor I am. And, yeah, I think you can probably ask the guys, and they felt the same way. So I felt strong. I felt confident. I felt convicted. You know, I'm just going to, but what can you do, you know?
16: You mentioned being frustrated. Is that your biggest frustration?
15: I mean, losing, you know, the season ending. Yeah, I would have liked to been trusted in that moment.
11: Sonny Gray leaves the game. Red Sox give up one in that inning. They were in a 2-0 hole after five. They get one back on a Wilson Contreras home run in the top of the sixth. 2-1 game there, but then came the bottom of the sixth.
13: The 2-2. Lined into right center field. That's going to find grass, a base hit. Cutting over is Rafaela. He'll fire the ball in. Scoring easily is Jones. It's an RBI single for Lombard, and the Yankees lead 3-1. The 1-0. High fly ball, right field and deep. Abreu back. He's on the track. He's at the wall. He leaps. See ya! A three-run home run from Bellinger. And the Yankees have broken it open. Bellinger taking his time as he touches second base. He is soaking in the cheers of the crowd. He's not even at third yet. And he finally touches the bag, headed for home. And that one might have put the Red Sox to sleep. A big home run by Cody Bellinger.
11: It would be a six-run, sixth inning for the Yankees. They coast from there, winning 9-2, taking the series in two. Yankees outscoring the Red Sox 18-2 in the series. Surprising to be so one-sided. Yankees manager Aaron Boone?
17: Yes. Yeah, as I said, kind of all year, but even going into this series, you know, that was a scary team to us, especially as well as they pitch. So for us to have the offensive outbreaks that we had here these last two nights and late, you know, credit to those guys. You know, that was, you know, very satisfying to play that well in these two games. And that's what it was. They played great.
11: Yankees close it out with a 9-2 win. Boston's fifth straight season without a playoff series win. Their longest drought in the wild card era. Manager Chad Tracy pulling his starter early for a second straight game.
18: Same thing. We're trailing. We're struggling to score runs. And you have to, when you get in spots where you're struggling to score runs and you're already trailing, you feel like you got to be aggressive and go. So they're getting back to that top part of the lineup. They get a couple hits against them. See if you can put it out. And if you can put it out, you're, you know, kind of lined up to where we wanted to go. And that just didn't work. You know, with Crochet, Witt, and Chap towards the back end there, and they were able to string a bunch of hits, and we couldn't stop the bleeding there.
11: Yankees scoring six in the sixth inning en route to the win. You heard it here on ESPN Radio. Our crew, Michael Kay, Eduardo Perez, Tim Kirchen, back to the Bronx. Michael.
13: Well, thank you, Jay. So obviously the Yankees did what they had to do. They sweep the Red Sox, and it comes down to, and you've mentioned this during the broadcast, Eduardo, the Yankee farm system created a lot of players that had a big say in what happened, and the Yankees won because of pitching and timely hitting.
14: Does it remind you of the 90s a little bit with
13: the
14: farm system?
13: Yeah.
14: I'm telling you, it's really cool to watch, and this is guys that are getting prepared for a moment like this, and they're doing it in the biggest stage here in New York against the Boston Red Sox. The ability to get the big hits, the ability to slow it down, and then they develop pitching as well. Cam Schlittler coming a long way and embracing the moment and knowing that legends are made for October.
19: They outscored the Red Sox 18-2. Their starting pitching, which we knew was the biggest strength of this team, really showed up in Cam Schlittler and then Max Fried. But just as important, these left-handed hitters went 11-for-22 against the left-handers for the Red Sox. And offensively, that was the difference in this series.
13: Next up, the Tampa Bay Rays in the division series. Rays won 7, Yankees won 6 during the regular season. How do you see that matchup, Eduardo?
14: Well, last year it was Vladimir Guerrero Jr. who put on a show here. Will it be the Junior Caminero time to show what he can do to the rest of the nation? That's going to be interesting to see how they deal and how they face Junior Caminero and the rest of the guys there.
19: The Rays are the most fundamentally sound team in the American League. They play the game as correctly as anybody else. They will be a nightmare if they pitch as well as they can.
12: All right, that'll do it from Yankee Stadium. The Yankees sweep the Red Sox. They win game two by a score of 9-2. And for Eduardo Perez and Tim Kirchen, I'm Michael Kay saying see ya right here on your home for every pitch of the postseason, Major League Baseball on ESPN Radio and the ESPN app. Now, let's go to Jay Reynolds in the studio.
11: All right, Michael. Yankees advancing to the ALDS. They get the Rays. They close out their series at home. Meanwhile, in Houston, the White Sox jumping out in the first.
6: One out. Andrew Benintendi, the batter, left-handed hitting DH. The pitch and a swing and a soft liner and a shallow right center that falls for a hit. Around third, here comes Teal. Racing to third base. Goes Vargas in the throw to the infield. Gets away from the Astros infield. Run down by Brown over to the White Sox dugout. Two-run score as Vargas comes around. Benintendi to second. And it's 3-0 White Sox.

0: center field. That falls for a hit in the alleyway. Cut off by Smith. Around third, here comes Benintendi. An RBI single, Tristan Peters. And a four spot for the White Sox in the first, and still just one out.
1: Four in the first, Houston would pull back to within 4-3, but then in the sixth.
0: Infield up for Houston, 3-1 pitch. Swing and a ball in the air. Left field and deep. Alvarez back, turns, looks, gone! Chase Meidroth rockets a three-run homer to left center. And the White Sox have taken a 7-3 lead.
1: That would be the final 7-3 as the White Sox sweep. They win a playoff series for the first time since 2005. They'll get the Guardians in the next round. Chase Meidroth, the three-run homer in the sixth inning, spoke after the win with our Bradford Doolittle.
2: Chase, a huge three-run homer to break this game open and set you guys up. Take me through that whole inning from coming up and showing bunt to the double steal to your emotion you showed as you were going around the bases.
3: Yeah, that was good baseball around. You know, getting Acuna to third there was awesome. And, you know, after that, I was looking for something up, and I got it, made a good swing, and I'm happy I could come through for the team.
2: All year long, people have been looking at you guys and saying, hey, they're a great story, but when are they going to hit their ceiling? What does this victory say about what that ceiling actually is?
3: Yeah, there's no limit. There's a lot of belief in this clubhouse and between the players, and we all love each other, but, you know, we like being the underdog.
2: And now you're on to Cleveland, a team you know well. Tell us about that challenge, and when are you going to start getting ready for it?
3: You know, we're excited. We're going to, you know, go celebrate this one, but, you know, we're excited for what's to come.
2: Thanks, Chase.
1: They face Cleveland, as they did 13 times during the season. Over those 13 games, they were separated by one win and one run. SportsCenter all night, ESPN Radio, National League Padres and Cubs in San Diego.
4: There's Carson Kelly now, two down. Swing and a ground ball out to short. Bogaerts up with it on the first ball game. And the Padres have knocked off the Cubs, and they're moving on to the division series. They'll take on the Brewers as they sweep the Cubs in a wild card series. And the San Diego Padres looking formidable. 4-1 the final here in game two.
1: They move on for the fourth time in the last seven seasons. The bullpen and throwing 7 2/3 scoreless innings with four hits allowed in the series. You heard the game here on ESPN Radio. John Shamby, Doug Glanville, back to San Diego. Boog?
4: All right, Jay, thanks so much. Padres eliminate the Cubs and sweep this series with a 4-1 win in game two. And, Doug, this was impressive. You knew that Craig Stammen wouldn't be shy about getting to his bullpen. Nick Pivetta was okay, but he was very aggressive once his team got the lead, and he made sure that his ace relievers came in and closed the door.
5: Yeah, I mean, well, just in terms of managerial, well done. Craig Stammen knew that you have one of the best bullpens in baseball, and they were absolutely on point. And he didn't waste any time, and why would you? You got all these high-leverage guys you didn't have to use yesterday because they beat the Cubs handily. So they had a full tank to go in, and they could be aggressive early and get Pivetta out of there once he started struggling with command. And that's what the difference in what the Padres bring, because they have enough offense to get the big hits, the big pinch home run by Gavin Sheets, and the star power where guys middle of the order put some points on the board, so to speak. So this is the Padres at their best, and we've seen two games of beating a very good Cubs team that gets on base, and the Cubs could not figure out how to do that, and that's a credit to their pitching on the Padres side.
4: It's a Milwaukee team that does a really good job getting on base. They walk just like the Cubs do, certainly less reliant on the home run ball, hit the ball the opposite way a lot. It'll be curious to see how that approach is handled by this group of Padre pitchers.
5: Yeah, well, you look at what the Brewers do, for example. That's where they're going, and the Brewers like to hit behind runners and spray the ball around. It spreads your defense out, so I'm wondering how their defense will fare when you have to cover a little bit more ground. But at the same time, like, they also have the ability to hit the ball out of the ballpark, and Machado's shown that. A lot of these guys really put the power game on. Tatis Jr. lead it off yesterday. So this team has what it takes. They absolutely do. But they got to keep that run going, because now it's all about, like, every single pitch counts.
4: Yeah, there's no question about it. Dougie, this has been an absolute blast. Look forward to working with you in Milwaukee.
5: Absolutely. I'll see you there, man.
4: All right. For Doug Glanville, I'm John Shamby, right here in your home for every pitch of the postseason. Major

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1: All right, Boog, three teams advancing with wins on Wednesday. We will have one game on Thursday. That's because the Phillies, after dropping the opener of their matchup in Atlanta, were able to pull out a win over the Braves. Schwarber, Harper, back-to-back homers in the eighth inning and then in the tenth.
0: A lot of punch. Here's the 1-1. Swing and a high fly ball right field. That's hit well. Backing up Acuna, turning around, and that ball is gone! Home run, Alec Boehm, to the opposite field. And here in the 10th inning, he's got the Phillies in front. Acuna started to sail back to the warning track, and then it had a second life, and out it went. And the Phillies, on the strength of yet another late home run, have taken the lead 4-3.
1: 4-3, the final, as the Phillies tie up the series, a game apiece. Game 3 coming up on Thursday, our coverage, 7:30 Eastern here on ESPN Radio. SportsCenter all night. Atlanta Braves will see a decisive Game 3 in their series. WNBA, the Atlanta Dream, will not.
2: Shot clock turned off. And for the first time since 2018, the Atlanta Dream are headed to the semifinals. They have a date with the New York Liberty beginning Sunday in Atlanta.
1: Dream with a 93-75 win over the Mystics to take that series in two. Meanwhile, Arike Ogunbowale hitting a three to send Dallas's game with the Valkyries to overtime. And then
3: Ogunbowale gets it. Working on the bigger Tia Stokes contest. An all-time clutch playoff performance from Ogunbowale, her 42 points tying a WNBA playoff record.
1: She would finish with 45. That's a WNBA single-game playoff record. Wings a 108-100 overtime win over the Valkyries. That series is tied at one. 108 points tied at for the most in a playoff game in Dallas team history. Straight ahead, they admitted they were at fault. SportsCenter All Night continues. It's ESPN Radio.
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1: 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ESPN insider Adam Schefter.
2: Rams head coach Sean McVay said he expects that Puka Nacua will, in fact, play on Sunday versus the Eagles. He's coming off that groin injury, but McVay does expect him back, and that was not the only news that McVay shared with reporters. He also said that the NFL has informed him that Josh Wallace should not have been called for the defensive pass interference that helped decide Sunday night's game in Denver. I'm sure that made Sean McVay feel much better to hear that from the NFL today, and the NFL told McVay, in his words, that it should not have been called DPI.
1: That play came on 3rd and 6. Denver wound up with 1st and goal at the 7. Broncos scored on the drive, took the lead, and we know how that wound up. ESPN analyst Adam Thielen, Andrew Hawkins, Dan Orlovsky.
3: So the Rams have 2 losses. One of them is in Australia, which could come back to bite them. Week 18 could be on the line, division play 0. Now they have a loss. When the NFL says, hey, that one's on us, not great.
4: I've had that happen a couple of times in my career where the next day they come back like, well, we should have called that a flag. And I'm like, don't even tell me that.
3: Yes.
4: Because I don't want to know that because that would have changed the game. Just like that play, right? Yep. That changes the game. It's like you can't say that the next day and expect us to be like, oh, awesome. Now we know.
5: Hawk, should we go back to like the whole video replay and look at these plays? Because we've had a few that have been game deciders. I'm curious what you think about that.
6: It's tough because you could do it for every single play.
5: True.
6: Every play you can review, you will find a penalty. Yeah. You will find a foul that changes the fabric of the game. So you have to rely on the referees and the people that are in place for it. It just sucks, to Adam's point, when those kind of things happen and they determine a game and ultimately could determine a season.
3: Yeah. In that moment, you know, there's 6 clips in that game where you could have called the same pass interference that they don't.
5: Yeah.
3: We see the one that they do, and it's obviously tremendous impact on the game.
1: Rams hearing from the league doesn't do them any good in hindsight. SportsCenter All Night, ESPN Radio.
7: It didn't get done. It didn't happen. That's really just old news for me now. It's mainly just focus on what I got ahead of me and just really just getting back to 100%.
8: It seemed like you were non-committal. We talked last time about if you would play without a contract. Now that one has not gotten done, are you planning to play when you're healthy?
7: Yeah, definitely.
1: Took a lot of time. It was contentious. It was a standoff in Pittsburgh. Steelers and Joey Porter are now parting ways. Porter is en route to the Dallas Cowboys. Pittsburgh on Wednesday agreeing to trade Porter to the Cowboys for a 2027 sixth rounder and a second rounder in 2028. Marks the end of a saga that stretched through the Steelers offseason as he was sidelined awaiting the extension, but he's also sidelined by a back injury. Steelers in the spotlight on Thursday.
0: SportsCenter All Night. Thursday night preview. Steelers at Browns.
9: The Steelers had an impressive win over the Bengals on Sunday. It's a short week for Pittsburgh. They faced the Browns on Thursday night. And the Steelers offense showed explosiveness on Sunday, which they had lacked in their first 2 games of this season.
6: Aaron Rodgers didn't have to bear the entire responsibility for production in this game. And even the receivers, now you're calling plays to help your quarterback who had some dimes out there. Yeah. And the receivers, who again have another step to take, were much better than they were in the first 2 weeks.
10: Empty set for Rodgers, gets a snap, back to pass, looking, floating left and deep, has a man down there, Truman Wilson, and he's in for a Pittsburgh Steelers touchdown.
11: We have not had the best performance on Thursday nights. I think we're trying to turn a new leaf and get this W on a Thursday and enjoy that long weekend, but we got to be on our P's and Q's this week.
12: He said, the crowd don't like me, and I went, he can't name him the starter. He's mentally out of it. He ain't ready to play. Excuse me. I'm sorry. He was ready to play. Coach knows. He knows his team better than me. He made Deshaun Watson the quarterback. Deshaun Watson's playing well.
10: Watson looks left. Deshaun up in the pocket. Deshaun throws. End zone touchdown! Harold Bannon!
13: I'm not saying that the Browns are definitely a playoff team, right? But what Todd Monken has at least been able to do is give us flashes of Deshaun of old. And I think that's been encouraging.
14: We're super excited. You know, ultimately, you know, as a locker room, we just stay locked in, make sure we got our craft and everything that, you know, our game plan is so we can go out there and execute at a high level. We're playing a very tough opponent, an experienced opponent. We got to make sure that we have all our things locked in going into that game.
1: 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Steelers and Browns for Thursday night. Speaking of Pittsburgh, Penguins were in action on Wednesday. Pennsylvania matchup against the Flyers.
15: They're back in the Flyers zone. Novak far circle to LaPierre near circle. A give and go from Malkin. Back to LaPierre at the hash marks. Up to Malkin near point. LaPierre inside the near circle. Malkin one-timer. He scores! Evgeny Malkin joins in on the fun with a power play goal. And it's 3-0 Penguins here in the second period.
1: Penguins radio network, it will be a 7-0 shutout of the Flyers. Penguins 7-goal margin of victory, their largest in a season opener all time. 7-0 shutout win, tied for the second largest in a season opener in the NHL all time. Maple Leafs get past the Islanders. It's a 2-1 win for Toronto. First professional meeting between Matthew Schaefer and Gavin McKenna, number one overall picks in 2025 and 2026. Previously represented Canada as teammates in junior level competition. Toronto gets the 2-1 win over the Islanders in their opening night. Three teams moving on. That's next. SportsCenter All Night continues. It's ESPN Radio.
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1: Another week of NFL action is upon us. 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
1: Arike Ogunbowale with a record 45-point night as the Dallas Wings force a Game 3 with the Valkyries. Penguins score 7. They shut out the Flyers. Avs score 8 and double up the Kings 8-4. Yankees move on, scoring 9.
2: The 1-0. High fly ball, right field and deep. Abreu back. He's on the track. He's at the wall. He leaps. See ya! A 3-run home run from Bellinger. And the Yankees have broken it open. Bednar sets up around his stomach. The pitch. Swung on and missed. And that'll do it. The Yankees win 9-2. They sweep the arch-rival Red Sox out of the playoffs, and the Yankees advance to the American League Division Series against the Tampa Bay Rays.
1: Yankees closing it out, pulling away, and winning it going away. 9-2, Michael Kay calling it here on ESPN Radio. Yankees outscoring Boston 18-2 in the series, best run differential all time by any team through two games of a postseason series. Yankees scoring 6 in the sixth to put it away. Red Sox scoring 2 runs on 7 hits in the series. Cody Bellinger had 2 hits himself for the Yankees in Game 2. 2 hits, including a home run, drove in 4. He spoke with our Jeff Passan.
3: Cody, your night starts off with your father throwing you the first pitch of the game. The Red Sox season essentially ends when you hit that 3-run home run. Ben Rice gets walked before you. How are you feeling going into that at bat when that happens?
4: Honestly, with the way he's been swinging it, it was kind of in the back of my mind. I didn't know if they were going to do it. And then once I saw him put the 4 fingers up, you know, stay simple. Stay within my plan. Got a good pitch to hit there, and I should try to put a good swing on it.
3: The simple approach worked for you guys during this series. Boston's got a lot of left-handers, and Yankees left-handed hitters hit almost 500 off of them all series. How were you approaching their lefties?
4: You know, we have pretty good dialogue, pretty good plan, really good team over there. Our pitching did a great job of keeping the games close, allowing us to break it open there later in the game. So, you know, we just continue to play our game, and that was fun.
3: Division Series is next. You are very familiar with Tampa Bay, the top seed. What's it going to take to beat them?
4: It's going to be tough. We're going to have to continue to pitch. They got a lot of good arms over there, good lineup. They're a good team, and I think it's going to be a fun series.
1: Yankees advancing to the next series to face the Rays. New York went 6-7 against Tampa Bay this season. Where might Tampa Bay be vulnerable? Mark Toppin from the Tampa Bay Times.
5: In my mind, where I think the Rays are vulnerable is, you know, when they're going to face that high-end starting pitching constantly. Obviously, that's part of the playoffs. You're not facing a lot of number 4, number 5 starters. You're not facing that 11th or 12th guy or 13th guy in the bullpen very often. It's, like I said, a contact-oriented offense. They don't strike out a lot, but they're playing the Yankees, and they just went through that gauntlet of those 4 guys in that 4-game series where they clinched in the second game of that doubleheader. But Schlittler, Fried, Cole, whatever order, that's pretty high end. But otherwise, the athleticism is going to still play. You know, you can still get bunts down, but it's just going to be that high end pitching, the 3 Neanderthal aircraft carrier type hitters at the top of the order in Diaz, Aranda, and Caminero. They settled on that batting order. Hicks has been a really good bridge, but you know, how does that fare against the really high end starting pitching?
1: Mark Toppin. Earlier on, sources tell Jeff Passan, the podcast, Yankees closing out their series in 2 on Wednesday. So do the White Sox. As they get the victory over the Astros, they close it out 7-3 to take the first 2 on the road. White Sox winning a playoff series for the first time since the 2005 World Series. White Sox sweeping the wild card round on the heels of receiving that blessing from Pope Leo, the venerable leader of the Catholic Church, the leader of the White Sox, Will Venable.
6: I'm proud of the guys and certainly happy for them as they're, you know, probably the only ones in this country that believed that they could be in this spot, and they maintained that belief in the beginning of the season and went throughout the season, you know, maintaining that, and you know, they made it happen. You know, so it's awesome to get to this point. I can tell you right now that the group isn't satisfied with this. We know how tough an opponent Cleveland is, but. You know, we'll celebrate this one tonight and get ready to go for the next one.
1: Celebrating the win over the Astros, Houston's lost six straight playoff games dating to the ALCS in 2023. White Sox winning at 7-3. You heard it here on ESPN Radio. Roxy Bernstein, Greg Olson had the call for us. Back to Houston. Roxy?
7: Jay, the Chicago White Sox are moving on. They stunned the baseball world by getting to the postseason. Now they've swept the Houston Astros in this wild card series as they take game two by a final of 7-3. As the White Sox, using a four-run first inning, setting the tone, chasing Hunter Brown, sending 10 to the plate in the first, and then Chase Mydroth, the big blow, a three-run shot in the sixth to put it away. 7-3, they win it. And after three consecutive 100 loss seasons, Greg, the Chicago White Sox are moving into a division series where they'll play Cleveland.
8: And I mean, it's just a completely different atmosphere than those 3 years. A bunch of young kids, rookies that don't know any better, and they are out there not intimidated at the moment. The postseason is not too big. We saw that from Antonacci. We saw that from Mydroth. We saw that from the Montgomerys. They all stepped up in big spots, and they just played like they were playing baseball their whole lives.
7: What have you learned about the White Sox as you've seen this run toward the end of the year?
8: I'm thoroughly impressed with Will Venable, to be honest with you. He managed a bullpen game, which is very untraditional in game one. Come back today, manage the bullpen perfectly without his ace closer, and his just find a way of piecing things together, you know, putting together a good lineup, moving things around just a little bit, not very much, but I think it's more about the messaging that he gave these guys. Hey, you guys belong. You guys have been on this stage. This is nothing different.
7: They led in every inning of this wild card series. They scored in the first inning in each of the two games, and when Houston made a push, they hit three solo homers here in game two. The White Sox had an answer, and the homer by Mydroth sealed the deal in a 7-3 win. They sweep this wild card series from the Houston Astros. For Greg Olson, I'm Roxy Bernstein right here in your home for every pitch of the postseason Major League Baseball on ESPN Radio and the ESPN app as we go back to Jay Reynolds in the studio.
1: All right, Roxy, White Sox faced the Guardians. They faced each other 13 times this season. We're separated by one win and one run. SportsCenter all night. ESPN Radio, National League Padres joining the parade into the next round. They jumped out early en route to closing out the Cubs.
9: Bogaerts back in. Second and third, nobody out. The pitch. Swing and a ground ball. Base hit right field. France is in. Merrill will stop at third. Bogaerts an RBI single, and it is 1-0 Padres.
1: Boog Shambi calling it right here on ESPN Radio. Padres go on to a 4-1 win over the Cubs to close out the series in two. Padres reaching the division round series for the fourth time in the last seven seasons. They outscore the Cubs 12-1 in this series. Xander Bogaerts after the win with our Aldin Gonzalez.
10: Xander, no team had a better record than you guys in August and September. You beat the Cubs pretty handily in this series. How would you describe the kind of confidence this team is playing with right now, the role that you guys are on right now?
11: I mean, the last year was left a sour taste in our mouth, you know, with that tough series we battled head to head last year. We lost, but this one it came home, San Diego, so felt like we had an advantage, and we definitely played like that.
10: This Cubs team scored more runs than anybody in baseball this season. Your pitchers held them to one run in 18 innings. What was it like watching them go to work against them?
11: I felt like they got ahead a lot. They threw a lot of strikes, especially King yesterday. Nick had good pitches going today. He fighting a little bit with his command, but we got to understand he just came back from injury also, so he's probably not as sharp as the way he wants to. But when he needed some big pitches, he definitely executed, and obviously we know about the bullpen, man. Our bullpen is pretty special.
10: And Xander, for you personally, you really got going in the month of September. That has carried over into the first two games of this series. What got you going?
11: You know, just continue to work, try to swing good pitches, and try to help the team out in any way. I mean, it's a good feeling when you're able to contribute, for sure.
10: Brewers are up next in the NLDS. Best record in baseball this year. How do you feel like you match up? How do you like your chances?
11: I mean, you obviously definitely like your chances, you know, but I think we're going to enjoy this one tonight, and then we'll focus on them once we get to Milwaukee.
1: Padres allowed one run in the series, tying their fewest in a two-game span in the postseason. Padres advance. They get the Brewers, the team with the best record this season. What makes them different this season as opposed to a year ago? Adam McAlvey from MLB.com.
12: They are better than that team because last year they did not have Jacob Mizorowski at peak powers. He, remember, lost his rotation spot last September and was pitching out of the bullpen in the postseason. That's what propelled him into this season. It all started last year in the bullpen in October. So he is at the height of his powers. They also have a sneaky good offense, second in baseball in runs scored, despite hitting the second fewest home runs. So they're going to test the theory of whether you need to hit home runs to win October baseball games. Pat Murphy thinks they can do it, and they won that way all year long.
13: How much better equipped are they to handle the Dodgers beyond Jacob Mizorowski this year?
12: Pat Murphy has mentioned a couple of times the toll that the National League Division Series against the Cubs last year took on the Brewers. That was emotional for so many reasons. It's a club he played a ton, obviously, during the regular season. It's the Craig Counsell storyline when he comes back to Milwaukee. They welcome him every time very heartily and not in a very Midwestern nice kind of way. And you know, then the way that series went, the Brewers win the first two games at home, lose the second two at Wrigley, and then have to win a game five, kind of all hands on deck. It was in every possible way super emotional, plus years and years of first-round postseason exits that the guys who had been there for a while, like Christian Yelich, certainly had heard about over and over. So by the time they got to the Dodgers, who, by the way, had their starting pitching all rested and ready to go just for this moment, a bunch of superstars, all in order, the Brewers were sort of spent. Now, can that experience last year translate to better success this year? That's the hope, because they have a very young pitching staff that didn't all experience that last year. But you think of the hitters in this Brewers lineup, it is a lot of players who went through that last year. So how will experience translate to better results in those moments is going to be the big question for the Brewers, and if they do draw the Dodgers again in the NLCS.
1: Adam McAlvey earlier on the Sources Tell Jeff Passan podcast. Padres went 4-2 against Milwaukee this season, tied for the best record by any team against the Brewers. There will be one game in the wild card round on Thursday. It's a decisive game three coming in Atlanta.
7: At the big board in center, and that is a strike, and that is the ball game. They win it on an ABS overturn for strike three, and the Phillies eke out the victory, and what a victory for Philadelphia. 4-3 to tie this series. The Phillies pull it out, and there will be a game three in Atlanta tomorrow.
1: Kyle Schwarber and Bryce Harper go back-to-back in the eighth. Alex Bohm, a go-ahead solo shot in the 10th, and the Phillies pull out the 10-inning win. Phillies 6th team in baseball history to hit three or more home runs in the eighth inning or later of a playoff game. Phillies forcing game three. Dave O'Brien, Jessica Mendoza have the call for us. Back to Atlanta. Dave?
7: Jay, thank you very much. Terrific baseball game today. We've had back-to-back great games here in Atlanta. One for each side. The Phillies coming from behind. It looked like they were just about ready to cash in their chips, but that doesn't happen with the fight in Phil. Schwarber and Harper with huge home runs. Alec Bohm with the game winner.
14: You know, Phillies, it just feels like throughout the regular season, if you watch this team closely, that's when they played their best baseball, is when their backs were against the wall. So not only backs against the wall going down 0-1, having to win this game to continue their season, but also in the game. I mean, you saw the Braves take the lead, kind of felt like that was the game. They were just going to be down. I think most teams would have been, but not this team, and not that their stars stepped up in the most.
7: You really feel that when you walk into their clubhouse, that confidence. Just talking with Kyle Schwarber earlier today, they've been in this spot before, elimination spots, that's part of it, but they also know how good they are and how they've won games so many times, particularly Schwarber and Harper with big home runs. You don't get any sense that they were questioning themselves at all today, even though they were down coming in one game tonight.
14: Especially you saw some big strikeouts. I mean, they swung and missed pretty big in some of their at-bats. But you're right. Kyle Schwarber understands it takes one swing. Now his 24th postseason home run the most by any left-handed hitter in the history of the game. Yep. It just tells you the kind of player that he is. He set that tone. We give Bryce Harper credit for responding, but to me, it was Kyle Schwarber coming up and setting that tone for Harper to back him up.
9: It can take one swing today. Three did the job for the Phillies as they rally to force a game three. It's the Braves and the Phillies here on ESPN Radio. Tomorrow, we can catch every pitch of the postseason. 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
1: All right, Dave. So, yes, we have one game coming up on Thursday as the baseball season does continue. Primetime game Thursday. Our coverage 7:30 Eastern here on ESPN Radio, presented by Gusto. We got ice. That's next. 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
2: 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Pushes it off the near side boards. Makar. 3-on-2 into the King zone. Makar the circle. Makar towards the net. Makar missed. Landeskog wide open. He scores! Oh, Captain! My Captain! Makar creates. Landeskog finishes. The touchdown is good. So is the extra point. 7-3. Avalanche.
1: Avs blow out the LA Kings 8-4, six different goal scorers, most in a season opener in franchise history. And when you get one of those lopsided games.
2: Word around the league is McKinnon, is he going to go? He tosses the glove. McKinnon's going to go and Frank Clark. Let's see what's coming here at the dog. The dog throws a right. Right by McKinnon. Right by McKinnon. Another right by McKinnon. Right by McKinnon. Another right by McKinnon. Oh, it's down. Goes Clark. Him. Nathan McKinnon is done with the funny business from Brant Clark. Mess with the Bulls, son. You're going to get the horns.
3: Are you kidding me? I mean, McKinnon's been as feisty as I've seen him. And he just gave it to Clark and then he threw the glove off, mocked him into a fight, and absolutely cleaned his clock.
2: McKinnon absolutely wiped the floor with Brant Clark. Did not expect that.
1: Altitude Sports Radio. Avalanche have defeated the Kings in the season opener in three of the last four seasons. Won all three meetings by at least three goals apiece. McKinnon winning that one. Holy cow. And speaking of that.
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4: How good is that? Are you not entertained?
0: Number five.
1: Well, here we are heading into October. And you know how to make a Charlie Brown ghost costume? A pair of scissors and some bed linen. But the crowd in San Diego knew that. Boog Shambi on the call.
5: Neil one. In the air, right field. That one back on its way. And out of here. As they chant, holy sheets. Gavin Sheets off the bench. He'll touch them all as he turns it around from Palencia. The Padres have a 4-1 lead.
0: Number four.
1: Record-setting night in the WNBA, and we saw it on ESPN. Dallas forcing a decisive game three and getting a record 45 points from Arike Ogunbowale.
6: On the inbound, they get it in the hands of their playmaker, their leading scorer, Paige Beckers. Ogunbowale, who's been excellent.
0: Number three.
1: We heard the Wings going to overtime to force a game three in their series. Phillies go to 10 innings and force a game three with the Braves.
5: On a punch. Here's the 1-1. Swing and a high fly ball right field. That's it. Well, backing up Acuna, turning around, and that ball is gone. Home run, Alec Boehm to the opposite field. And here in the 10th inning, he's got the Phillies in front. Acuna started to sail back to the warning track, and then it had a second life, and out it went. And the Phillies, on the strength of yet another late home run, have taken the lead 4-3.
0: Number two.
1: White Sox closing out the Astros in two, pulling away in the fifth inning.
5: Infield up for Houston. 3-1 pitch. Swing and a ball in the air. Left field and deep. Alvarez back. Turns. Looks. Gone! Chase Mydroth rockets a three-run homer to left center. And the White Sox have taken a 7-3 lead.
0: Number one.
1: In the Bronx. Yankees never trailed. They put the Red Sox away with a sixth spot in the sixth.
7: A 1-0. High fly ball, right field and deep. Abreu back. He's on the track. He's at the wall. He leaps. See ya! A three-run home run from Bellinger. And the Yankees have broken it open. Bellinger taking his time as he touches second base. He is soaking in the cheers of the crowd. He's not even at third yet. And he finally touches the bag, headed for home. And that one might have put the Red Sox asleep. A big home run Bellinger.
1: Red Sox see their season come to an end with a 9-2 loss to the Yankees. Boston manager Chad Tracy.
8: I thought they swung the bats great. You know, I think coming in with some lefties and things that we had, you know, I thought I just thought they swung the bats extremely, extremely well. So, you know, both nights it kind of started to accumulate late in the game, but they swung the bats great. I mean, right now it's regardless of all the special things that happened in the summer, and there was quite a few, the goals to win the World Series, you know, and that was that ended for us tonight. So it's frustrating, and I don't, you know, there's a lot of things you can say, but in the moment right now, I think the guys only care that we lost, you know, and it's going to take some time to get over that.
1: Season's over for the Red Sox. Three of the four wild card series coming to an end on Wednesday. There is one series that will see a decisive game three, Phillies and Braves in Atlanta. Atlanta first baseman Matt Olson.
9: We've won games after losses all throughout the season. So obviously playoffs and you know, this is a win or go home scenario, but you know, we got to flush it. You know, they did the same thing last night. They lost and came back and won today. So it can happen. You know, hopefully we got a good crowd tomorrow and some good energy and play a good game.
1: We'll hear it here Thursday on ESPN Radio. Up next, the pitcher who wanted to stay in. It's ESPN Radio.
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0: Drake May and the New England Patriots are in Buffalo to face Josh Allen and the undefeated Buffalo Bills in a critical AFC East showdown. 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
22: Coming up on SportsCenter All Night. The Red Sox turned to Sonny Gray with their season on the line in Game 2 against the Yankees.
7: 1-2. Driven deep to right field. Abreu back on the track. At the wall. See ya. A home run for Garcia. And the Yankees take a 1-0 lead.
22: The baseball gods giveth, and the baseball gods taketh away.
5: Swing and a fly ball into right field. That hangs up for Harper. He's backing up. Backing up.
22: Like it's 2005.
5: The pitch and a swing and a soft liner in a shallow right center that falls for a hit. Racing to third base goes Vargas in the throw to the infield, gets away from the Astros infield. Two runs score as Vargas comes around.
22: The Dream trying to close out the Mystics in D.C.
23: Opportunity for Washington to create a little momentum. Citron with two. Citron able to hit at the home.
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24: Past two first overall draft picks tape their sticks and lace their skates. Hamilton, Ontario's Matthew Schaefer for the Islanders. Maple Leafs Gavin McKenna. Fresh faces in a fresh season.
25: Brooke and Chase are talking right now. Yeah. What do you think the conversation's like?
26: 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He's my roommate. He's a big homer. 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
1: No championships yet, but still champagne in three clubhouses. 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Three of the four home teams winning their wild card openers on Tuesday, meaning on Wednesday, the visitors would have their backs to the wall facing must-win situations on the road. In the Bronx, for example, Yankees dominating the Red Sox in their opener on Tuesday. Game 2 Wednesday, New York jumping in front in the fourth with a Luis Garcia solo home run off Sonny Gray. Then the key moment came an inning later in the bottom of the fifth.
7: Kind of a nervous silence here at the stadium. Could hear a little bit of a buzz. Runner goes. 3-2 is grounded through the right side for a base hit. It's a single for Rice. The throw comes into Story, and the Yankees have runners on the corners with two outs in the bottom of the fifth. That base hit knocks Sonny Gray out of the game. That's the urgency of this game. He can't afford that Gray pitch out of it, which he would allow him to do in a regular season game. Is up for second guessing if it doesn't work out. Eric Miller comes on to face Cody Bellinger.
27: I really don't understand this move.
7: 1-1. Line drive. It's a base hit to right field in front of Abreu. Scoring easily as well. Going to second is Rice. Bellinger gets a big hit in RBI single, and the Yankees lead 2-0.
27: It makes zero sense. They played right into the hand of Aaron Boone and how good Cody Bellinger has been against left-handers. Just because you have seven left-handers in the bullpen doesn't mean you have to use them right away.
1: Our Eduardo Perez second-guessing preemptively the move by Boston manager Chad Tracy to go to the bullpen. Sonny Gray, also not a fan of being taken out.
28: I think I'm the best pitcher in the American League going through the order the third time. I think that's a fact. Yeah, I mean, I would have liked to live or die with me in that moment, but that's the competitor I am. And, yeah, I think you can probably ask the guys, and they felt the same way. So I felt strong. I felt confident. I felt convicted. You know, I'm just going to, but what can you do, you know?
29: You mentioned being frustrated. Is that your biggest frustration?
28: I mean, losing, you know, the season ending. Yeah, I would have liked to have been trusted in that moment.
1: Sonny Gray leaves the game. Red Sox give up one in that inning. They were in a 2-0 hole after five. They get one back on a Wilson Contreras home run in the top of the sixth. 2-1 game there, but then came the bottom of the sixth.
7: The 2-2. Lined into right center field. It's going to find grass, a base hit. Cutting over is Rafaela. He'll fire the ball in. Scoring easily is Jones. It's an RBI single for Lombard. And the Yankees lead 3-1. The 1-0. High fly ball, right field and deep. Abreu back. He's on the track. He's at the wall. He leaps. See ya! A three-run home run from Bellinger, and the Yankees have broken it open. Bellinger taking his time as he touches second base. He is soaking in the cheers of the crowd. He's not even at third yet. And he finally touches the bag, headed for home. And that one might have put the Red Sox to sleep. A big home run by Cody Bellinger.
1: It would be a six-run, sixth inning for the Yankees. They coast from there, winning 9-2, taking the series in two. Yankees outscoring the Red Sox 18-2 in the series. Surprising to be so one-sided. Yankees manager Aaron Boone?
0: Yes. You know, as I said, kind of all year, but even going into this series, you know, that was a scary team to us, especially as well as they pitch. So for us to have the offensive outbreaks that we had here these last two nights and late, you know, credit to those guys. That was, you know, very satisfying to play that well in these two games. And that's what it was. They played great.
1: Yankees close it out with a 9-2 win. Boston's fifth straight season without a playoff series win. Their longest drought in the wild card era. Manager Chad Tracy pulling his starter early for a second straight game.
2: Same thing. We're trailing. We're struggling to score runs. And you have to, when you get in spots where you're struggling to score runs and you're already trailing, you feel like you got to be aggressive and go. So they're getting back to that top part of the lineup. They get a couple hits against them. See if you can put it out. And if you can put it out, you're, you know, kind of lined up to where we wanted to go. And that just didn't work. You know, with Crochet, Witt, and Chap towards the back end there, and they were able to string a bunch of hits, and we couldn't stop the bleeding there.
1: Yankees scoring six in the sixth inning en route to the win. You heard it here on ESPN Radio. Our crew, Michael Kay, Eduardo Perez, Tim Kirchen, back to the Bronx. Michael.
7: Well, thank you, Jay. So obviously the Yankees did what they had to do. They sweep the Red Sox, and it comes down to, and you've mentioned this during the broadcast, Eduardo, the Yankee farm system created a lot of players that had a big say in what happened, and the Yankees won because of pitching and timely hitting.
27: Does it remind you of the 90s a little bit with the farm system?
7: Yeah.
27: I'm telling you, it's really cool to watch, and this is guys that are getting prepared for a moment like this, and they're doing it in the biggest stage here in New York against the Boston Red Sox. The ability to get the big hits, the ability to slow it down, and then they develop pitching as well. Cam Schlittler coming a long way and embracing the moment and knowing that legends are made for October.
3: They outscored the Red Sox 18-2. Their starting pitching, which we knew was the biggest strength of this team, really showed up in Cam Schlittler and then Max Fried. But just as important, these left-handed hitters went 11-for-22 against the left-handers for the Red Sox. And offensively, that was the difference in this series.
7: Next up, the Tampa Bay Rays in the division series. Rays won 7, Yankees won 6 during the regular season. How do you see that matchup, Eduardo?
27: Well, last year it was Vladimir Guerrero Jr. who put on a show here. Will it be the Junior Caminero time to show what he can do to the rest of the nation? That's going to be interesting to see how they deal and how they face Junior Caminero and the rest of the guys there.
3: The Rays are the most fundamentally sound team in the American League. They play the game as correctly as anybody else. They will be a nightmare if they pitch as well as they can.
7: All right, that'll do it from Yankee Stadium. The Yankees sweep the Red Sox. They win game 2 by a score of 9-2. And for Eduardo Perez and Tim Kirchen, I'm Michael Casey, saying see ya right here on your home for every pitch of the postseason, Major League Baseball on ESPN Radio and the ESPN app. Now, let's go to Jay Reynolds in the studio.
1: All right, Michael, Yankees advancing to the ALDS. They get the Rays. They close out their series at home. Meanwhile, in Houston, the White Sox jumping out in the first.
4: One out, Andrew Benintendi, the batter, left-handed hitting DH. The pitch and a swing and a soft liner in a shallow right center that falls for a hit. Around third, here comes Teal, racing to third base. Goes Vargas in the throw to the infield, gets away from the Astros infield. Run down by Brown over to the White Sox dugout. Two-run score as Vargas comes around. Benintendi to second, and it's 3-0 White Sox. Benintendi at second, the 1-1 pitch. That ball is hit out toward right center field. That falls for a hit in the alleyway. Cut off by Smith. Around third, here comes Benintendi. An RBI single, Tristan Peters, and a four spot for the White Sox in the first, and still just one out.
1: Four in the first, Houston would pull back to within 4-3, but then in the sixth.
4: Infield up for Houston, 3-1 pitch, swing and a ball in the air, left field and deep, Alvarez back, turns, looks, gone! Chase Mydroth rockets a three-run homer to left center, and the White Sox have taken a 7-3 lead.

0: Series for the first time since 2005. They'll get the Guardians in the next round. Chase Meidroff, the three-run homer in the sixth inning, spoke after the win with our Bradford Doolittle.
1: Chase, a huge three-run homer to break this game open and set you guys up. Take me through that whole inning from coming up and showing bunt to the double steal to your emotion you showed as you were going around the bases.
2: Yeah, that was good baseball around. You know, getting Acuna to third there was awesome. And, you know, after that, I was looking for something up, and I got it, made a good swing, and you know, I'm happy I could come through for the team.
1: All year long, people have been looking at you guys and saying, hey, they're a great story, but when are they going to hit their ceiling? What does this victory say about what that ceiling actually is?
2: Yeah, there's no limit. There's a lot of belief in this clubhouse and between the players, and we all love each other, but, you know, we like being the underdog.
1: And now you're on to Cleveland, a team you know well. Tell us about that challenge, and when are you going to start getting ready for it?
2: You know, we're excited. We're going to, you know, go celebrate this one, but, you know, we're excited for what's to come.
1: Thanks, Chase.
0: They face Cleveland, as they did 13 times during the season. Over those 13 games, they were separated by one win and one run. SportsCenter all night, ESPN Radio, National League Padres and Cubs in San Diego.
3: Here's Carson Kelly now, two down. Swing and a ground ball out to short. Bogaerts up with it on the first ball game. And the Padres have knocked off the Cubs, and they're moving on to the division series. They'll take on the Brewers as they sweep the Cubs in a wild card series. And the San Diego Padres looking formidable. 4-1 the final here in game two.
0: They move on for the fourth time in the last seven seasons. The bullpen and throwing 7 2/3 scoreless innings with four hits allowed in the series. You heard the game here on ESPN Radio. John Shambi, Doug Glanville, back to San Diego. Boog?
3: All right, Jay, thanks so much. Padres eliminate the Cubs and sweep this series with a 4-1 win in game two. And, Doug, this was impressive. You knew that Craig Stammen wouldn't be shy about getting to his bullpen. Nick Pivetta was okay, but he was very aggressive once his team got the lead, and he made sure that his ace relievers came in and closed the door.
4: Yeah, I mean, well, just in terms of managerial, well done. Craig Stammen knew that you have one of the best bullpens in baseball, and they were absolutely on point. And he didn't waste any time, and why would you? You got all these high leverage guys you didn't have to use yesterday because they beat the Cubs handily. So they had a full tank to go in, and they could be aggressive early and get Pivetta out of there once he started struggling with command. And that's what the difference of what the Padres bring, because they have enough offense to get the big hits, the big pinch home run by Gavin Sheets, and the star power where guys middle of the order put some points on the board, so to speak. So this is the Padres at their best, and we've seen two games of beating a very good Cubs team that gets on base, and the Cubs could not figure out how to do that, and that's a credit to their pitching on the Padres side.
3: It's a Milwaukee team that does a really good job getting on base. They walk just like the Cubs do, certainly less reliant on the home run ball, hit the ball the opposite way a lot. It'll be curious to see how that approach is handled by this group of Padre pitchers.
4: Yeah, well, you look at what the Brewers do, for example. That's where they're going, and the Brewers like to hit behind runners and spray the ball around. It spreads your defense out, so I'm wondering how their defense will fare when you have to cover a little bit more ground. But at the same time, like, they also have the ability to hit the ball out of the ballpark, and Machado's shown that. A lot of these guys really put the power game on. Tatis Jr. to lead it off yesterday. So this team has what it takes. They absolutely do. But they got to keep that run going, because now it's all about, like, every single pitch counts.
3: Yeah, there's no question about it. Dougie, this has been an absolute blast. Look forward to working with you in Milwaukee.
4: Absolutely. I'll see you there, man.
3: All right. For Doug Glanville, I'm John Shambi, right here on your home for every pitch of the postseason, Major League Baseball on ESPN Radio and the ESPN app. Now we send it back to Jay Reynolds in the studio.
0: All right, Boog, three teams advancing with wins on Wednesday. We will have one game on Thursday. That's because the Phillies, after dropping the opener of their matchup in Atlanta, were able to pull out a win over the Braves. Schwarber, Harper, back-to-back homers in the eighth inning, and then in the tenth.
5: A lot of punch. Here's the 1-1. Swing and a high fly ball right field. That's hit well. Backing up Acuna, turning around, and now

0: in front. Acuna started to sail back to the warning track, and then it had a second life, and out it went. And the Phillies, on the strength of yet another late home run, have taken the lead 4-3.
1: 4-3, the final, as the Phillies tie up the series, a game apiece. Game 3 coming up on Thursday. Our coverage, 7:30 Eastern here on ESPN Radio. SportsCenter all night. Atlanta Braves will see a decisive Game 3 in their series. WNBA, the Atlanta Dream, will not.
2: Shot clock turned off. And for the first time since 2018, the Atlanta Dream are headed to the semifinals. They have a date with the New York Liberty beginning Sunday in Atlanta.
1: Dream with a 93-75 win over the Mystics to take that series in two. Meanwhile, Arike Ogunbowale hitting a three to send Dallas's game with the Valkyries to overtime. And then
3: Ogunbowale gets it. Working on the bigger Kia Stokes. An all-time clutch playoff performance from Ogunbowale. Her 42 points tying a WNBA playoff record.
1: She would finish with 45. That's a WNBA single-game playoff record. Wings a 108-100 overtime win over the Valkyries. That series is tied at one. 108 points tied for the most in a playoff game in Dallas team history. Straight ahead, they admitted they were at fault. SportsCenter All Night continues. It's ESPN Radio.
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2: Rams head coach Sean McVay said he expects that Puka Nacua will, in fact, play on Sunday versus the Eagles. He's coming off that groin injury, but McVay does expect him back. And that was not the only news that McVay shared with reporters. He also said that the NFL has informed him that Josh Wallace should not have been called for the defensive pass interference that helped decide Sunday night's game in Denver. I'm sure that made Sean McVay feel much better to hear that from the NFL today. And the NFL told McVay, in his words, that it should not have been called DPI.
1: That play came on 3rd and 6. Denver wound up with 1st and goal at the 7. Broncos scored on the drive, took the lead, and we know how that wound up. ESPN analyst Adam Thielen, Andrew Hawkins, Dan Orlovsky.
3: So the Rams have 2 losses. One of them is in Australia, which could come back to bite them. Week 18 could be on the line. Division plays out. Now they have a loss. When the NFL says, hey, that one's on us. Not great.
4: I've had that happen a couple of times in my career where the next day they come back like, well, we should have called that a flag. I'm like, don't even tell me that.
3: Yes.
4: Because I don't want to know that because that would have changed the game. Just like that play, right? Yep. That changes the game. It's like you can't say that the next day and expect us to be like, oh, awesome. Now we know.
5: Hawk, should we go back to like the whole video replay and look at these plays? Because we've had a few that have been game deciders. I'm curious what you think about that.
6: It's tough because you could do it for every single play.
5: True. Yeah.
6: Every play you can review, you will find a penalty. Yeah. You will find a foul that changes the fabric of the game. So you have to rely on the referees and the people that are in place for it. It just sucks, to Adam's point, when those kind of things happen and they determine a game and ultimately could determine a season.
3: Yeah. In that moment, you know, there's 6 clips in that game where you could have called the same pass interference that they don't.
5: Yeah.
3: We see the one that they do, and it's obviously tremendous impact on the game.
1: Rams hearing from the league doesn't do them any good in hindsight. SportsCenter All Night, ESPN Radio.
7: It didn't get done. It didn't happen. That's really just old news for me now. It's mainly just focus on what I got ahead of me and just really just getting back to 100%.
8: It seemed like you were non-committal. We talked last time about if you would play without a contract. Now that one has not gotten done, are you planning to play when you're healthy?
7: Yeah, definitely.
1: Took a lot of time. It was contentious. It was a standoff in Pittsburgh. Steelers and Joey Porter are now parting ways. Porter is en route to the Dallas Cowboys. Pittsburgh on Wednesday agreeing to trade Porter to the Cowboys for a 2027 sixth rounder and a second rounder in 2028. Marks the end of a saga that stretched through the Steelers' offseason as he was sidelined awaiting the extension, but he's also sidelined by a back injury. Steelers in the spotlight on Thursday.
0: SportsCenter All Night. Thursday night preview. Steelers at Browns.
9: The Steelers had an impressive win over the Bengals on Sunday. It's a short week for Pittsburgh. They faced the Browns on Thursday night. And the Steelers offense showed explosiveness on Sunday, which they had lacked in their first 2 games of this season.
6: Aaron Rodgers didn't have to bear the entire responsibility for production in this game. And even the receivers, now you're calling plays to help your quarterback who had some dimes out there. Yeah. And the receivers, who, again, have another step to take, were much better than they were in the first 2 weeks.
10: Empty set for Rodgers. Gets a snap. Back to pass. Looking, floating left and deep. Has a man down there. It's Roman Wilson. And he's in for a Pittsburgh Steelers touchdown.
11: We have not had the best performance on Thursday nights. I think we're trying to turn a new leaf and get this W on a Thursday and enjoy that long weekend. But we got to be on our P's and Q's this week.
12: He said, the crowd don't like me. And I went, he can't name him the starter. He's mentally out of it. He ain't ready to play. Excuse me. I'm sorry. He was ready to play. Coach knows. He knows his team better than me. He made Deshaun Watson the quarterback. Deshaun Watson's playing well.
10: Watson looks left. Deshaun up in the pocket. Deshaun throws. End zone touchdown! Harold Bannon!
13: I'm not saying that the Browns are definitely a playoff team, right? But what Todd Monken has at least been able to do is give us flashes of Deshaun of old. And I think that's been encouraging.
14: We're super excited. You know, ultimately, you know, as a locker room, we just stay locked in, make sure we got our craft and everything that, you know, our game plan is so we can go out there and execute at a high level. We're playing a very tough opponent, an experienced opponent. We got to make sure that we have all our things locked in going into that game.
1: 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Steelers and Browns for Thursday night. Speaking of Pittsburgh, Penguins were in action on Wednesday. Pennsylvania matchup against the Flyers.
15: They're back in the Flyers zone. Novak far circle to LaPierre near circle. A give and go from Malkin. Back to LaPierre at the hash marks. Up to Malkin near point. LaPierre inside the near circle. Malkin one-timer. He scores! Evgeny Malkin joins in on the fun with a power play goal. And it's 3-0 Penguins here in the second period.
1: Penguins radio network, it will be a 7-0 shutout of the Flyers. Penguins 7-goal margin of victory, their largest in a season opener all time. 7-0 shutout win tie for the second largest in a season opener in the NHL all time. Maple Leafs get past the Islanders. It's a 2-1 win for Toronto. First professional meeting between Matthew Schaefer and Gavin McKenna, number one overall picks in 2025 and 2026. Previously represented Canada as teammates in junior level competition. Toronto gets the 2-1 win over the Islanders in their opening night. Three teams moving on. That's next. SportsCenter All Night continues. It's ESPN Radio.
0: 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It's an SEC showdown in Knoxville. Tennessee came up short against top-ranked Texas in its conference opener. Now, the Vols look to bounce back as the 3-1 Auburn Tigers come to town. Coverage begins Saturday at 3 Eastern with kickoff at 3:30 Eastern on ESPN Radio.
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1: Another week of NFL action is upon us. 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
1: Arike Ogunbowale with a record 45-point night as the Dallas Wings force Game 3 with the Valkyries. Penguins score 7. They shut out the Flyers. Avs score 8 and double up the Kings 8-4. Yankees move on, scoring 9.
2: The 1-0. High fly ball, right field and deep. Abreu back. He's on the track. He's at the wall. He leaps. See ya! A 3-run home run for Bellinger. And the Yankees have broken it open. Bednar sets up around his stomach. The pitch. Swung on and missed. And that'll do it. The Yankees win 9-2. They sweep the arch-rival Red Sox out of the playoffs. And the Yankees advance to the American League Division Series against the Tampa Bay Rays.
1: Yankees closing it out, pulling away. And winning it going away, 9-2. Michael Kay calling it here on ESPN Radio. Yankees outscoring Boston 18-2 in the series. Best run differential all time by any team through two games of a postseason series. Yankees scoring 6 in the sixth to put it away. Red Sox scoring 2 runs on 7 hits in the series. Cody Bellinger had 2 hits himself for the Yankees in game 2. 2 hits, including a home run, drove in 4. He spoke with our Jeff Passan.
3: Cody, your night starts off with your father throwing you the first pitch of the game. The Red Sox season essentially ends when you hit that 3-run home run. Ben Rice gets walked before you. How are you feeling going into that at bat when that happens?
4: Honestly, with the way he's been swinging it, it was kind of in the back of my mind. I didn't know if they were going to do it. And then once I saw him put the 4 fingers up, you know, stay simple. Stay within my plan. Got a good pitch to hit there, and I should try to put a good swing on it.
3: The simple approach worked for you guys during this series. Boston's got a lot of left-handers, and Yankees left-handed hitters hit almost 500 off of them all series. How were you approaching their lefties?
4: You know, we have pretty good dialogue, pretty good plan. Really good team over there. Our pitching did a great job of keeping the games close, allowing us to break it open there later in the game. So, you know, we just continue to play our game, and that was fun.
3: Division Series is next. You are very familiar with Tampa Bay, the top seed. What's it going to take to beat them?
4: It's going to be tough. We're going to have to continue to pitch. They got a lot of good arms over there, good lineup. They're a good team. And I think it's going to be a fun series.
1: Yankees advancing to the next series to face the Rays. New York went 6-7 against Tampa Bay this season. Where might Tampa Bay be vulnerable? Mark Toppin from the Tampa Bay Times.
5: In my mind, where I think the Rays are vulnerable is, you know, when they're going to face that high-end starting pitching constantly. Obviously, that's part of the playoffs. You're not facing a lot of number 4, number 5 starters. You're not facing that 11th or 12th guy or 13th guy in the bullpen very often. It's, like I said, a contact-oriented offense. They don't strike out a lot, but they're playing the Yankees, and they just went through that gauntlet of those 4 guys in that 4-game series where they clinched in the second game of that doubleheader. But Schlittler, Fried, Cole, whatever order, that's pretty high end. Otherwise, the athleticism is going to still play. You know, you can still get bunts down, but it's just going to be that high end pitching, the 3 Neanderthal aircraft carrier type hitters at the top of the order in Diaz, Aranda, and Caminero. They've settled on that batting order. Hicks has been a really good bridge, but you know, how does that fare against the really high end starting pitching?
1: Mark Toppin. Earlier on, sources tell Jeff Passan, the podcast, Yankees closing out their series in 2 on Wednesday. So do the White Sox. As they get the victory over the Astros, they close it out 7-3 to take the first 2 on the road. White Sox winning a playoff series for the first time since the 2005 World Series. White Sox sweeping the wild card round on the heels of receiving that blessing from Pope Leo, the venerable leader of the Catholic Church, the leader of the White Sox, Will Venable.
6: I'm proud of the guys and certainly happy for them as they're, you know, probably the only ones in this country that believe that they could be in this spot, and they maintained that belief in the beginning of the season and went throughout the season, you know, maintaining that, and you know, they made it happen. You know, so it's awesome to get to this point. I can tell you right now that the group isn't satisfied with this. We know how tough an opponent Cleveland is, but. You know, we'll celebrate this one tonight and get ready to go for the next one.
1: Celebrating the win over the Astros, Houston's lost six straight playoff games dating to the ALCS in 2023. White Sox winning at 7-3. You heard it here on ESPN Radio. Roxy Bernstein, Greg Olson had the call for us. Back to Houston. Roxy?
7: Jay, the Chicago White Sox are moving on. They stunned the baseball world by getting to the postseason. Now they've swept the Houston Astros in this wild card series as they take game two by a final of 7-3. As the White Sox, using a four-run first inning, setting the tone, chasing Hunter Brown, sending 10 to the plate in the first, and then Chase Mydroth, the big blow, a three-run shot in the sixth to put it away. 7-3, they win it. And after three consecutive 100-loss seasons, Greg, the Chicago White Sox are moving into a division series where they'll play Cleveland.
8: I mean, it's just a completely different atmosphere than those 3 years. A bunch of young kids, rookies, that don't know any better, and they are out there not intimidated at the moment. The postseason is not too big. We saw that from Antonacci. We saw that from Mydroth. We saw that from the Montgomerys. They all stepped up in big spots, and they just played like they were playing baseball their whole lives.
7: What have you learned about the White Sox as you've seen this run toward the end of the year?
8: I'm thoroughly impressed with Will Venable, to be honest with you. He managed a bullpen game, which is very untraditional. Game one, come back today, managed the bullpen perfectly without his ace closer, and his just find a way of piecing things together, you know, putting together a good lineup, moving things around just a little bit, not very much, but I think it's more about the messaging that he gave these guys. Hey, you guys belong. You guys have been on this stage. This is nothing different.
7: They led in every inning of this wild card series. They scored in the first inning in each of the two games. And when Houston made a push, they hit three solo homers here in game two. The White Sox had an answer, and the homer by Mydroth sealed the deal. In a 7-3 win, they sweep this wild card series from the Houston Astros. For Greg Olson, I'm Roxy Bernstein right here in your home for every pitch of the postseason Major League Baseball on ESPN Radio and the ESPN app as we go back to Jay Reynolds in the studio.
1: All right, Roxy, White Sox face the Guardians. They faced each other 13 times this season. We're separated by one win and one run. SportsCenter all night. ESPN Radio, National League Padres joining the parade into the next round. They jumped out early en route to closing out the Cubs.
9: Bogaerts back in. Second and third, nobody out. The pitch. Swing and a ground ball, base hit right field. France is in. Merrill will stop at third. Bogaerts an RBI single, and it is 1-0 Padres.
1: Boog Sciambi calling it right here on ESPN Radio. Padres go on to a 4-1 win over the Cubs to close out the series in two. Padres reaching the division round series for the fourth time in the last seven seasons. They outscore the Cubs 12-1 in this series. Xander Bogaerts after the win with our Aldin Gonzalez.
10: Xander, no team had a better record than you guys in August and September. You beat the Cubs pretty handily in this series. How would you describe the kind of confidence this team is playing with right now, the role that you guys are on right now?
11: I mean, the last year was left a sour taste in our mouth, you know, with that tough series we battled head to head last year. We lost, but this one, it came home, San Diego, so felt like we had an advantage, and we definitely played like that.
10: This Cubs team scored more runs than anybody in baseball this season. Your pitchers held them to one run in 18 innings. What was it like watching them go to work against them?
11: I felt like they got ahead a lot. They threw a lot of strikes, especially King yesterday. Nick had good pitches going today. He fighting a little bit with his command, but we got to understand he just came back from injury also, so he's probably not as sharp as the way he wants to, but when he needed some big pitches, he definitely executed, and obviously we know about the bullpen, man. Our bullpen is pretty special.
10: And Xander, for you personally, you really got going in the month of September. That has carried over into the first two games of this series. What got you going?
11: You know, just continue to work, try to string good pitches, and try to help the team out in any way. I mean, it's a good feeling when you are able to contribute, for sure.
10: Brewers are up next in the NLDS. Best record in baseball this year. How do you feel like you match up? How do you like your chances?
11: I mean, you obviously definitely like your chances, you know, but I think we're going to enjoy this one tonight, and then we'll focus on them once we get to Milwaukee.
1: Padres allowed one run in the series, tying their fewest in a two-game span in the postseason. Padres advance. They get the Brewers, the team with the best record this season. What makes them different this season as opposed to a year ago? Adam McAlvey from MLB.com.
5: They are better than that team because last year they did not have Jacob Mizorowski at peak powers. He, remember, lost his rotation spot last September and was pitching out of the bullpen in the postseason. That's what propelled him into this season. It all started last year in the bullpen in October. So he is at the height of his powers. They also have a sneaky good offense, second in baseball in runs scored, despite hitting the second fewest home runs. So they're going to test the theory of whether you need to hit home runs to win October baseball games. Pat Murphy thinks they can do it, and they won that way all year long.
12: How much better equipped are they to handle the Dodgers beyond Jacob Mizorowski this year?
5: Pat Murphy has mentioned a couple of times the toll that the National League Division Series against the Cubs last year took on the Brewers. That was emotional for so many reasons. It's a club you played a ton, obviously, during the regular season. It's the Craig Counsell storyline when he comes back to Milwaukee. They welcome him every time very heartily and not in a very Midwestern nice kind of way. And you know, then the way that series went, the Brewers win the first two games at home, lose the second two at Wrigley, and then have to win a game five, kind of all hands on deck. It was in every possible way, super emotional, plus years and years of first-round postseason exits that the guys who had been there for a while, like Christian Yelich, certainly had heard about over and over. So by the time they got to the Dodgers, who, by the way, had their starting pitching all rested and ready to go just for this moment, a bunch of superstars, all in order, the Brewers were sort of spent. Now, can that experience last year translate to better success this year? That's the hope, because they have a very young pitching staff that didn't all experience that last year. But you think of the hitters in this Brewers lineup, it is a lot of players who went through that last year. So how will experience translate to better results in those moments is going to be the big question for the Brewers, and if they do draw the Dodgers again in the NLCS.
1: Adam McAlvey earlier on the Sources Tell Jeff Passan podcast. Padres went 4-2 against Milwaukee this season, tied for the best record by any team against the Brewers. There will be one game in the wild card round on Thursday. It's a decisive game three coming in Atlanta.
7: At the big board in center, and that is a strike, and that is the ball game. They win it on an ABS overturn for strike three, and the Phillies eke out the victory. And what a victory for Philadelphia. 4-3 to tie this series. The Phillies pull it out, and there will be a game three in Atlanta tomorrow.
1: Kyle Schwarber and Bryce Harper go back-to-back in the eighth. Alex Bohm, a go-ahead solo shot in the tenth, and the Phillies pull out the 10-inning win. Phillies' sixth team in baseball history to hit three or more home runs in the eighth inning or later of a playoff game. Phillies forcing game three. Dave O'Brien, Jessica Mendoza have the call for us. Back to Atlanta. Dave?
7: Jay, thank you very much. Terrific baseball game today. We've had back-to-back great games here in Atlanta. One for each side. The Phillies coming from behind. It looked like they were just about ready to cash in their chips, but that doesn't happen with the fight in Phil. Schwarber and Harper's huge home runs. Alec Bohm with the game winner.
13: You know, Phillies, it just feels like throughout the regular season, if you watch this team closely, that's when they played their best baseball, is when their backs were against the wall. So not only backs against the wall going down 0-1, having to win this game to continue their season, but also in the game. I mean, you saw the Braves take the lead, kind of felt like that was the game. They were just going to be down. I think most teams would have been, but not this team, and not that their stars stepped up in the most.
7: You really feel that when you walk into their clubhouse, that confidence. Just talking with Kyle Schwarber earlier today, they've been in this spot before, elimination spots, that's part of it, but they also know how good they are and how they've won games so many times, particularly Schwarber and Harper with big home runs. You don't get any sense that they were questioning themselves at all today, even though they were down coming in one game tonight.
13: Especially, you saw some big strikeouts. I mean, they swung and missed pretty big in some of their at-bats. But you're right. Kyle Schwarber understands it takes one swing. Now his 24th postseason home run the most by any left-handed hitter in the history of the game. Yep. It just tells you the kind of player that he is. He set that tone. We give Bryce Harper credit for responding, but to me, it was Kyle Schwarber coming up and setting that tone for Harper to back him up.
7: It can take one swing today. Three did the job for the Phillies as they rally to force a game three. It's the Braves and the Phillies here on ESPN Radio. Tomorrow, it can catch every pitch of the postseason. Major League Baseball on ESPN Radio and the ESPN app. Right now, let's send it back to Jay Reynolds in the studio.
1: All right, Dave. So, yes, we have one game coming up on Thursday as the baseball season does continue. Primetime game Thursday. Our coverage 7:30 Eastern here on ESPN Radio, presented by Gusto. We got ice. That's next. 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
2: 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Makar. 3-on-2 into the King zone. Makar the circle. Makar towards the net. Makar missed. Landeskog wide open. He scores! Oh, captain! My captain! Makar creates. Landeskog finishes. The touchdown is good. So is the extra point. 7-3 Avalanche.
1: Avs blow out the LA Kings 8-4, six different goal scorers, most in a season opener in franchise history. And when you get one of those lopsided games.
2: Word around the league is McKinnon, is he going to go? He tosses the glove. McKinnon's going to go at Frank Clark. Let's see what's coming here at the dog. The dog throws a right. Right by McKinnon. Right by McKinnon. Another right by McKinnon. Right by McKinnon. Another right by McKinnon. Oh, and down goes Clark. He's got that dog in him. Nathan McKinnon is done with the funny business from Brent Clark. Mess with the Bulls, son. You're going to get the horns.
3: Are you kidding me? I mean, McKinnon's been as feisty as I've seen him. And he just gave it to Clark, and then he threw the glove off, mocked him into a fight, and absolutely cleaned his clock.
2: McKinnon absolutely wiped the floor with Brent Clark. Did not expect that.
1: Altitude Sports Radio. Avalanche have defeated the Kings in the season opener in three of the last four seasons. Won all three meetings by at least three goals apiece. McKinnon winning that one. Holy cow. And speaking of that.
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4: How good is that? Are you ready to take?
0: Number five.
1: Well, here we are heading into October. And you know how to make a Charlie Brown ghost costume? A pair of scissors and some bed linen. But the crowd in San Diego knew that. Boog Sciambi on the call.
5: The 0-1. In the air, right field. That one back on its way. And out of here. As they chant, holy sheets. Gavin Sheets off the bench. He'll touch them all. As he turns it around from Palencia, the Padres have a 4-1 lead.
0: Number four.
1: Record-setting night in the WNBA, and we saw it on ESPN. Dallas forcing a decisive game three and getting a record 45 points from Arike Ogunbowale.
6: On the inbound, they get it in the hands of their playmaker, their leading scorer, Paige Beckers. Ogunbowale, who's been excellent.
0: Number three.
1: We heard the Wings going to overtime to force a game three in their series. Phillies go to 10 innings and force a game three with the Braves.
5: A lot of punch. Here's the 1-1. Swing and a high fly ball right field. That's hit well. Backing up Acuna, turning around. And that ball is gone. Home run. Alec Boehm to the opposite field. And here in the 10th inning, he's got the Phillies in front. Acuna started to sail back to the warning track. And then it had a second life. And out it went. And the Phillies, on the strength of yet another late home run, have taken the lead 4-3.
0: Number two.
1: White Sox closing out the Astros in two, pulling away in the fifth inning.
5: Infield up for Houston. 3-1 pitch. Swing and a ball in the air. Left field and deep. Alvarez back. Turns. Looks. Gone. Chase Mydroth rockets a three-run homer to left center. And the White Sox have taken a 7-3 lead.
0: Number one.
1: In the Bronx. Yankees never trailed. They put the Red Sox away with a sixth spot in the sixth.
7: A 1-0. High fly ball, right field and deep. Abreu back. He's on the track. He's at the wall. He leaps. See ya! A three-run home run for Bellinger. And the Yankees have broken it open. Bellinger taking his time as he touches second base. He is soaking in the cheers of the crowd. He's not even at third yet. And he finally touches the bag, headed for home. home, and that one might have put the Red Sox to sleep. A big home run by Cody Bellinger.
1: Red Sox see their season come to an end with a 9-2 loss to the Yankees. Boston manager Chad Tracy.
8: I thought they swung the bats great. You know, I think coming in with some lefties and things that we had, you know, I thought, I just thought they swung the bats extremely, extremely well. So, you know, both nights it kind of started to accumulate late in the game, but they swung the bats great. I mean, right now it's regardless of all the special things that happened in the summer, and there was quite a few, the goal is to win the World Series, you know, and that was that ended for us tonight. So it's frustrating, and I don't, you know, there's a lot of things you can say, but in the moment right now, I think the guys only care that we lost, you know, and it's going to take some time to get over that.
1: Season's over for the Red Sox. Three of the four wild card series coming to an end on Wednesday. There is one series that will see a decisive game three, Phillies and Braves in Atlanta. Atlanta first baseman Matt Olson.
9: We've won games after losses all throughout the season. So obviously playoffs and you know, this is a win or go home scenario, but you know, we got to flush it. You know, they did the same thing last night. They lost and came back and won today. So it can happen. You know, hopefully we got a good crowd tomorrow and some good energy and play a good game.
1: We'll hear it here Thursday on ESPN Radio. Up next, the pitcher who wanted to stay in. It's ESPN Radio.
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17: 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The Red Sox turned to Sonny Gray with their season on the line in Game 2 against the Yankees.
7: 1-2. Driven deep to right field. Abreu back on the track at the wall. See ya! A home run for Garcia. And the Yankees take a 1-0 lead.
17: The baseball gods giveth and the baseball gods taketh away.
5: Swing and a fly ball into right field. That hangs up for Harper. He's backing up. Backing up. He misplayed it.
17: Like it's 2005.
5: The pitch and a swing and a soft liner in a shallow right center that falls for a hit. Racing to third base goes Vargas in the throw to the infield, gets away from the Astros infield. Two runs score as Vargas comes around.
17: The Dream trying to close out the Mystics in D.C.
2: Opportunity for Washington to create a little momentum. Citron with two. Citron able to hit at the home.
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3: Pass two, first overall draft picks, tape their sticks and lace their skates. Hamilton, Ontario's Matthew Schaefer for the Islanders. Maple Leafs, Gavin McKenna. Fresh faces in a fresh season.
22: Brooke and Chase are talking right now. 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
23: 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He's a big homer. 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
1: No championships yet, but still champagne in three clubhouses. 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Three of the four home teams winning their wild card openers on Tuesday, meaning on Wednesday, the visitors would have their backs to the wall facing must-win situations on the road. In the Bronx, for example, Yankees dominating the Red Sox in their opener on Tuesday. Game 2 Wednesday, New York jumping in front in the fourth with a Luis Garcia solo home run off Sonny Gray. Then the key moment came an inning later in the bottom of the fifth.
7: Kind of a nervous silence here at the stadium. Could hear a little bit of a buzz. Runner goes. 3-2 is grounded through the right side for a base hit. It's a single for Rice. The throw comes into scoring, and the Yankees have runners on the corners with two outs in the bottom of the fifth. That base hit knocks Sonny Gray out of the game. That's the urgency of this game. He can't afford that Gray pitch out of it, which he would allow him to do in a regular season game. Is up for a second guessing if it doesn't work out. Eric Miller comes on to face Cody Bellinger.
24: I really don't understand this move.
7: 1-1. Line drive. It's a base hit to right field in front of Abreu. Scoring easily as well. Going to second is Rice. Bellinger gets a big hit in RBI single, and the Yankees lead 2-0.
24: It makes zero sense. They played right into the hand of Aaron Boone and how good Cody Bellinger has been against left-handers. Just because you have seven left-handers in the bullpen doesn't mean you have to use them right away.
1: Our Eduardo Perez second-guessing preemptively the move by Boston manager Chad Tracy to go to the bullpen. Sonny Gray, also not a fan of being taken out.
25: I think I'm the best pitcher in the American League going through the order the third time. I think that's a fact. Yeah, I mean, I would have liked to live or die with me in that moment, but that's the competitor I am. And, yeah, I think you can probably ask the guys, and they felt the same way. So I felt strong. I felt confident. I felt convicted. You know, I'm just going to, but what can you do, you know?
26: You mentioned being frustrated. Is that your biggest frustration?
25: I mean, losing, you know, the season ending. Yeah, I would have liked to have been trusted in that moment.
1: Sonny Gray leaves the game. Red Sox give up one in that inning. They were in a 2-0 hole after five. They get one back on a Wilson Contreras home run in the top of the sixth. 2-1 game there, but then came the bottom of the sixth.
7: The 2-2. Lined into right center field. That's going to find Grass, a base hit. Cutting over is Rafaela. He'll fire the ball in. Scoring easily is Jones. It's an RBI single for Lombard, and the Yankees lead 3-1. The 1-0. High fly ball, right field and deep. Abreu back. He's on the track. He's at the wall. He leaps. See ya! A three-run home run for Bellinger. Bellinger, and the Yankees have broken it open. Bellinger taking his time as he touches second base. He is soaking in the cheers of the crowd. He's not even at third yet. And he finally touches the bag, headed for home. And that one might have put the Red Sox to sleep. A big home run by Cody Bellinger.
1: It would be a six-run, sixth inning for the Yankees. They coast from there, winning 9-2, taking the series in two. Yankees outscoring the Red Sox 18-2 in the series. Surprising to be so one-sided. Yankees manager Aaron Boone?
4: Yes. You know, as I said, kind of all year, but even going into this series, you know, that was a scary team to us, especially as well as they pitch. So for us to have the offensive outbreaks that we had here these last two nights and late, you know, credit to those guys. You know, that was, you know, very satisfying to play that well in these two games. And that's what it was. They played great.
1: Yankees close it out with a 9-2 win. Boston's fifth straight season without a playoff series win. Their longest drought in the wild card era. Manager Chad Tracy pulling his starter early for a second straight game.
6: Same thing. We're trailing. We're struggling to score runs. And you have to, when you get in spots where you're struggling to score runs and you're already trailing, you feel like you got to be aggressive and go. So they're getting back to that top part of the lineup. They get a couple hits against them. See if you can put it out. And if you can put it out, you're, you know, kind of lined up to where we wanted to go. And that just didn't work. You know, with Crochet, Witt, and Chap towards the back end there, and they were able to string a bunch of hits, and we couldn't stop the bleeding there.
1: Yankees scoring six in the sixth inning en route to the win. You heard it here on ESPN Radio. Our crew, Michael Kay, Eduardo Perez, Tim Kirchen, back to the Bronx. Michael.
7: Well, thank you, Jay. So, obviously, the Yankees did what they had to do. They sweep the Red Sox, and it comes down to, and you've mentioned this during the broadcast, Eduardo, the Yankee farm system created a lot of players that had a big say in what happened, and the Yankees won because of pitching and timely hitting.
24: Does it remind you of the 90s a little bit with the farm system?
7: Yeah.
24: I'm telling you, it's really cool to watch, and this is guys that are getting prepared for a moment like this, and they're doing it in the biggest stage here in New York against the Boston Red Sox. The ability to get the big hits, the ability to slow it down, and then they develop pitching as well. Cam Schwitler coming a long way and embracing the moment and knowing that legends are made for October.
8: They outscored the Red Sox 18-2. Their starting pitching, which we knew was the biggest strength of this team, really showed up in Cam Schwitler and then Max Fried. But just as important, these left-handed hitters went 11-for-22 against the left-handers for the Red Sox, and offensively, that was the difference in this series.
7: Next up, the Tampa Bay Rays in the division series. Rays won 7, Yankees won 6 during the regular season. How do you see that matchup, Eduardo?
24: Well, last year it was Vladimir Guerrero Jr. who put on a show here. Will it be the Junior Caminero time to show what he can do to the rest of the nation? That's going to be interesting to see how they deal and how they face Junior Caminero and the rest of the guys there.
8: The Rays are the most fundamentally sound team in the American League. They play the game as correctly as anybody else. They will be a nightmare if they pitch as well as they can.
7: All right, that'll do it from Yankee Stadium. The Yankees sweep the Red Sox. They win game 2 by a score of 9-2. And for Eduardo Perez and Tim Kirchen, I'm Michael Kay saying see ya right here on your home for every pitch of the postseason, Major League Baseball on ESPN Radio and the ESPN app. Now, let's go to Jay Reynolds in the studio.
1: All right, Michael, the Yankees advancing to the ALDS. They get the Rays. They close out their series at home. Meanwhile, in Houston, the White Sox jumping out in the first.
9: One out, Andrew Benintendi, the batter, left-handed hitting DH. The pitch, and a swing and a soft liner and a shallow right center that falls for a hit. Around third, here comes Teal. Racing to third base, goes Vargas in the throw to the infield, gets away from the Astros infield. Run down by Brown over to the White Sox dugout. Two-run score as Vargas comes around. Benintendi to second, and it's 3-0 White Sox. Benintendi at second, the 1-1 pitch. That ball is hit out toward right center field. That falls for a hit in the alleyway. Cut off by Smith. Around third, here comes Benintendi. An RBI single, Tristan Peters. And a four spot for the White Sox in the first, and still just one out.
1: Four in the first, Houston would pull back to within 4-3, but then in the sixth.
9: Infield up for Houston, 3-1 pitch. Swing and a ball in the air. Left field and deep. Alvarez back, turns, looks, gone! Chase Meidroth rockets a three-run homer to left center. And the White Sox have taken a 7-3 lead.
1: That would be the final 7-3 as the White Sox sweep. They win a playoff series for the first time since 2005. They'll get the Guardians in the next round. Chase Meidroff, the three-run homer in the sixth inning, spoke after the win with our Bradford Doolittle.
0: Chase, a huge three-run homer to break this game open and set you guys up. Take me through that whole inning from coming up and showing bunt to the double steal to your emotion you showed as you were going around the bases.
10: Yeah, that was good baseball around. You know, getting Acuna to third there was awesome. And, you know, after that, I was looking for something up, and I got it, made a good swing, and you know, I'm happy I could come through for the team.
0: All year long.

0: What does this victory say about what that ceiling actually is?
1: Yeah, there's no limit. There's a lot of belief in this clubhouse and between the players, and we all love each other, but, you know, we like being the underdog.
0: And now you're on to Cleveland, a team you know well. Tell us about that challenge, and when are you going to start getting ready for it?
1: You know, we're excited. We're going to, you know, go celebrate this one, but, you know, we're excited for what's to come.
0: Thanks, Chase.
2: They face Cleveland, as they did 13 times during the season. Over those 13 games, they were separated by one win and one run. SportsCenter all night, ESPN Radio, National League, Padres and Cubs in San Diego.
3: There's Carson Kelly now, two down. Swing and a ground ball out to short. Bogaerts up with it on the first ball game. And the Padres have knocked off the Cubs, and they're moving on to the division series. They'll take on the Brewers as they sweep the Cubs in a wild card series. And the San Diego Padres looking formidable. 4-1 the final here in game two.
2: They move on for the fourth time in the last seven seasons. The bullpen and throwing 7 2/3 scoreless innings with four hits allowed in the series. You heard the game here on ESPN Radio. John Shambi, Doug Glanville, back to San Diego. Boog?
3: All right, Jay, thanks so much. Padres eliminate the Cubs and sweep this series with a 4-1 win in game two. And, Doug, this was impressive. You knew that Craig Stammen wouldn't be shy about getting to his bullpen. Nick Pivetta was okay, but he was very aggressive once his team got the lead, and he made sure that his ace relievers came in and closed the door.
4: Yeah, I mean, well, just in terms of managerial, well done. Craig Stammen knew that you have one of the best bullpens in baseball, and they were absolutely on point. And he didn't waste any time, and why would you? You got all these high leverage guys you didn't have to use yesterday because they beat the Cubs handily. So they had a full tank to go in, and they could be aggressive early and get Pivetta out of there once he started struggling with command. And that's what the difference in what the Padres bring, because they have enough offense to get the big hits, the big pinch home run by Gavin Sheets, and the star power where guys middle of the order put some points on the board, so to speak. So this is the Padres at their best, and we've seen two games of beating a very good Cubs team that gets on base, and the Cubs could not figure out how to do that, and that's a credit to their pitching on the Padres side.
3: It's a Milwaukee team that does a really good job getting on base. They walk just like the Cubs do. Certainly less reliant on the home run ball. Hit the ball the opposite way a lot. It'll be curious to see how that approach is handled by this group of Padre pitchers.
4: Yeah, well, you look at what the Brewers do, for example. That's where they're going, and the Brewers like to hit behind runners and spray the ball around. It spreads your defense out, so I'm wondering how their defense will fare when you have to cover a little bit more ground. But at the same time, like, they also have the ability to hit the ball out of the ballpark, and Machado's shown that. A lot of these guys really put the power game on. Tatis Jr. to lead it off yesterday. So this team has what it takes. They absolutely do. But they got to keep that run going, because now it's all about, like, every single pitch counts.
3: Yeah, there's no question about it. Dougie, this has been an absolute blast. Look forward to working with you in Milwaukee.
4: Absolutely. I'll see you there, man.
3: All right. For Doug Glanville, I'm John Shambi, right here on your home for every pitch of the postseason, Major League Baseball on ESPN Radio and the ESPN app. Now we send it back to Jay Reynolds in the studio.
2: All right, Boog, three teams advancing with wins on Wednesday. We will have one game on Thursday. That's because the Phillies, after dropping the opener of their matchup in Atlanta, were able to pull out a win over the Braves. Schwarber, Harper, back-to-back homers in the eighth inning and then in the tenth.
5: A lot of punch. Here's the 1-1. Swing and a high fly ball right field. That's hit well. Backing up Acuna, turning around, and that ball is gone! Home run! Alec Boehm to the opposite field. And here in the tenth inning, he's got the Phillies in front. Acuna started to sail back to the warning track, and then it had a second life, and out it went. And the Phillies, on the strength of yet another late home run, have taken the lead 4-3.
2: 4-3, the final, as the Phillies tie up the series, a game apiece. Game three coming up on Thursday. Our coverage, 7:30 Eastern here on ESPN Radio. SportsCenter all night. Atlanta Braves will see a decisive game three in their series. WNBA, the Atlanta Dream will not.
6: Shot clock turned off. And for the first time since 2018, the Atlanta

0: team are headed to the semifinals. They have a date with the New York Liberty beginning Sunday in Atlanta.
1: Dream with a 93-75 win over the Mystics to take that series in two. Meanwhile, Arike Ogunbowale hitting a three to send Dallas's game with the Valkyries to overtime. And then
2: Ogunbowale gets it. Working on the bigger Tia Stokes contest. And Arike Ogunbowale is hurt tonight. Talking about an all-time clutch playoff performance from Ogunbowale. Her 42 points tying a WNBA playoff record.
1: She would finish with 45. That's a WNBA single-game playoff record. Wings a 108-100 overtime win over the Valkyries. That series is tied at one. 108 points tied for the most in a playoff game in Dallas team history. Straight ahead, they admitted they were at fault. SportsCenter All Night continues. It's ESPN Radio.
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2: Rams head coach Sean McVay said he expects that Puka Nacua will, in fact, play on Sunday versus the Eagles. He's coming off that groin injury, but McVay does expect him back. And that was not the only news that McVay shared with reporters. He also said that the NFL has informed him that Josh Wallace should not have been called for the defensive pass interference that helped decide Sunday night's game in Denver. I'm sure that made Sean McVay feel much better to hear that from the NFL today. And the NFL told McVay, in his words, that it should not have been called DPI.
1: That play came on 3rd and 6. Denver wound up with 1st and goal. The 7 Broncos scored on the drive, took the lead, and we know how that wound up. ESPN analyst Adam Thielen, Andrew Hawkins, Dan Orlovsky.
3: So the Rams have 2 losses. One of them is in Australia, which could come back to bite them. Week 18 could be on the line. Division plays out. Now they have a loss when the NFL says, hey, that one's on us. Not great.
4: I've had that happen a couple of times in my career where the next day they come back like, well, we should have called that a flag. I'm like, don't even tell me that.
3: Yes.
4: Because I don't want to know that, because that would have changed the game. Just like that play, right? Yep. That changes the game. It's like you can't say that the next day and expect us to be like, oh, awesome, now we know.
5: Hawk, should we go back to like the whole video replay and look at these plays? Because we've had a few that have been game deciders. I'm curious what you think about that.
6: It's tough because you could do it for every single play.
5: True.
6: Every play you can review, you will find a penalty. Yeah. You will find a foul that changes the fabric of the game. So you have to rely on the referees and the people that are in place for it. It just sucks, to Adam's point, when those kind of things happen and they determine a game and ultimately could determine a season.
3: Yeah. In that moment, you know, there's 6 clips in that game where you could have called the same pass interference that they don't.
5: Yeah.
3: We see the one that they do, and it's obviously tremendous impact on the game.
1: Rams hearing from the league doesn't do them any good in hindsight. SportsCenter All Night, ESPN Radio.
7: It didn't get done. It didn't happen. That's really just old news for me now. It's mainly just focus on what I got ahead of me and just really just getting back to 100%.
8: It seemed like you were non-committal. We talked last time about if you would play without a contract. Now that one has not gotten done, are you planning to play when you're healthy?
7: Yeah, definitely.
1: Took a lot of time. It was contentious. It was a standoff in Pittsburgh. Steelers and Joey Porter are now parting ways. Porter is en route to the Dallas Cowboys. Pittsburgh on Wednesday agreeing to trade Porter to the Cowboys for a 2027 sixth rounder and a second rounder in 2028. Marks the end of a saga that stretched through the Steelers offseason as he was sidelined awaiting the extension, but he's also sidelined by a back injury. Steelers in the spotlight on Thursday.
0: SportsCenter All Night. Thursday night preview. Steelers at Browns.
9: The Steelers had an impressive win over the Bengals on Sunday. It's a short week for Pittsburgh. They faced the Browns on Thursday night. And the Steelers offense showed explosiveness on Sunday, which they had lacked in their first 2 games of this season.
6: Aaron Rodgers didn't have to bear the entire responsibility for production in this game. And even the receivers, now you're calling plays to help your quarterback, who had some dimes out there. Yeah. And the receivers, who again have another step to take, were much better than they were in the first 2 weeks.
10: Empty set for Rodgers, gets a snap, back to pass, looking, floating left and deep, has a man down there, it's Roman Wilson, and he's in for a Pittsburgh Steelers touchdown.
11: We have not had the best performance on Thursday nights. I think we're trying to turn a new leaf and get this W on a Thursday and enjoy that long weekend, but we got to be on our P's and Q's this week.
12: He said, crowd don't like me, and I went, he can't name him the starter. He's mentally out of it. He ain't ready to play. Excuse me. I'm sorry. He was ready to play. Coach knows. He knows his team better than me. He made Deshaun Watson the quarterback. Deshaun Watson's playing well.
10: Watson looks left. Deshaun up in the pocket. Deshaun throws. End zone touchdown! Harold Bannon!
13: I'm not saying that the Browns are definitely a playoff team, right? But what Todd Monken has at least been able to do is give us flashes of Deshaun of old. And I think that's been encouraging.
14: We're super excited. You know, ultimately, you know, as a locker room, we just stay locked in, make sure we got our craft and everything that, you know, our game plan is, so we can go out there and execute at a high level. We're playing a very tough opponent, experienced opponent. We got to make sure that we have all our things locked in going into that game.
1: 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Steelers and Browns for Thursday night. Speaking of Pittsburgh, Penguins were in action on Wednesday. Pennsylvania matchup against the Flyers.
15: They're back in the Flyers zone. Novak far circle to LaPierre near circle. A give and go from Malkin. Back to LaPierre at the hash marks. Up to Malkin near point. LaPierre inside the near circle. Malkin one-timer. He scores! Evgeny Malkin joins in on the fun with a power play goal. And it's 3-0 Penguins here in the second period.
1: Penguins radio network, it will be a 7-0 shutout of the Flyers. Penguins 7-goal margin of victory, their largest in a season opener all time. 7-0 shutout win tied for the second largest in a season opener in the NHL all time. Maple Leafs get past the Islanders. It's a 2-1 win for Toronto. First professional meeting between Matthew Schaefer and Gavin McKenna, number one overall picks in 2025 and 2026. Previously represented Canada as teammates in junior level competition. Toronto gets the 2-1 win over the Islanders in their opening night. Three teams moving on. That's next. SportsCenter All Night continues at ESPN Radio.
0: 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It's an SEC showdown in Knoxville. Tennessee came up short against top-ranked Texas in its conference opener. Now, the Vols look to bounce back as the 3-1 Auburn Tigers come to town. Coverage begins Saturday at 3 Eastern with kickoff at 3:30 Eastern on ESPN Radio.
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1: Another week of NFL action is upon us. 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
1: Arike Ogunbowale with a record 45-point night as the Dallas Wings force a Game 3 with the Valkyries. Penguins score 7. They shut out the Flyers. Avs score 8 and double up the Kings 8-4. Yankees move on, scoring 9.
2: The 1-0. High fly ball, right field and deep. Abreu back. He's on the track. He's at the wall. He leaps. See ya! A 3-run home run from Bellinger. And the Yankees have broken it open. Bednar sets up around his stomach. The pitch. Swung on and missed. And that'll do it. The Yankees win 9-2. They sweep the arch-rival Red Sox out of the playoffs. And the Yankees advance to the American League Division Series against the Tampa Bay Rays.
1: Yankees closing it out, pulling away. And winning it going away, 9-2. Michael Kay calling it here on ESPN Radio. Yankees outscoring Boston 18-2 in the series. Best run differential all time by any team through two games of a postseason series. Yankees scoring 6 in the sixth to put it away. Red Sox scoring 2 runs on 7 hits in the series. Cody Bellinger had 2 hits himself for the Yankees in Game 2. 2 hits, including a home run, drove in 4. He spoke with our Jeff Passan.
3: Cody, your night starts off with your father throwing you the first pitch of the game. The Red Sox season essentially ends when you hit that 3-run home run. Ben Rice gets walked before you. How are you feeling going into that at bat when that happens?
4: Honestly, with the way he's been swinging it, it was kind of in the back of my mind. I didn't know if they were going to do it. And then once I saw him put the 4 fingers up, you know, stay simple. Stay within my plan. Got a good pitch to hit there, and I should try to put a good swing on it.
3: The simple approach worked for you guys during this series. Boston's got a lot of left-handers, and Yankees left-handed hitters hit almost 500 off of them all series. How were you approaching their lefties?
4: You know, we have pretty good dialogue, pretty good plan. Really good team over there. Our pitching did a great job of keeping the games close, allowing us to break it open there later in the game. So, you know, we just continue to play our game, and that was fun.
3: Division Series is next. You are very familiar with Tampa Bay, the top seed. What's it going to take to beat them?
4: It's going to be tough. We're going to have to continue to pitch. They got a lot of good arms over there, good lineup. They're a good team. And I think it's going to be a fun series.
1: Yankees advancing to the next series to face the Rays. New York went 6-7 against Tampa Bay this season. Where might Tampa Bay be vulnerable? Mark Toppin from the Tampa Bay Times.
5: In my mind, where I think the Rays are vulnerable is, you know, when they're going to face that high-end starting pitching constantly. Obviously, that's part of the playoffs. You're not facing a lot of number 4 and number 5 starters. You're not facing that 11th or 12th guy or 13th guy in the bullpen very often. It's, like I said, a contact-oriented offense. They don't strike out a lot, but they're playing the Yankees, and they just went through that gauntlet of those 4 guys in that 4-game series where they clinched in the second game of that doubleheader. But Schlittler, Fried, Cole, whatever order, that's pretty high end. Otherwise, the athleticism is going to still play. You know, you can still get bunts down, but it's just going to be that high end pitching, the 3 Neanderthal aircraft carrier type hitters at the top of the order in Diaz, Aranda, and Caminero. They've settled on that batting order. Hicks has been a really good bridge, but you know, how does that fare against the really high end starting pitching?
1: Mark Toppin. Earlier on, sources tell Jeff Passan, the podcast, Yankees closing out their series in 2 on Wednesday. So do the White Sox. As they get the victory over the Astros, they close it out 7-3 to take the first 2 on the road. White Sox winning a playoff series for the first time since the 2005 World Series. White Sox sweeping the wild card round on the heels of receiving that blessing from Pope Leo, the venerable leader of the Catholic Church, the leader of the White Sox, Will Venable.
6: I'm proud of the guys and certainly happy for them as they're, you know, probably the only ones in this country that believe that they could be in this spot, and they maintained that belief in the beginning of the season and went throughout the season, you know, maintaining that, and you know, they made it happen. You know, so it's awesome to get to this point. I can tell you right now that the group isn't satisfied with this. We know how tough an opponent Cleveland is, but. You know, we'll celebrate this one tonight and get ready to go for the next one.
1: Celebrating the win over the Astros, Houston's lost six straight playoff games dating to the ALCS in 2023. White Sox winning at 7-3. You heard it here on ESPN Radio. Roxy Bernstein, Greg Olson had the call for us. Back to Houston. Roxy?
7: Jay, the Chicago White Sox are moving on. They stunned the baseball world by getting to the postseason. Now they've swept the Houston Astros in this wild card series as they take game two by a final of 7-3. As the White Sox, using a four-run first inning, setting the tone, chasing Hunter Brown, sending 10 to the plate in the first, and then Chase Mydroth, the big blow, a three-run shot in the sixth to put it away. 7-3, they win it. And after three consecutive 100 loss seasons, Greg, the Chicago White Sox are moving into a division series where they'll play Cleveland.
8: And I mean, it's just a completely different atmosphere than those 3 years. A bunch of young kids, rookies, that don't know any better, and they are out there not intimidated at the moment. The postseason is not too big. We saw that from Antonacci. We saw that from Mydroth. We saw that from the Montgomerys. They all stepped up in big spots, and they just played like they were playing baseball their whole lives.
7: What have you learned about the White Sox as you've seen this run toward the end of the year?
8: I'm thoroughly impressed with Will Venable, to be honest with you. He managed a bullpen game, which is very untraditional. Game one, come back today, manage the bullpen perfectly without his ace closer, and his just find a way of piecing things together, you know, putting together a good lineup, moving things around just a little bit, not very much, but I think it's more about the messaging that he gave these guys. Hey, you guys belong. You guys have been on this stage. This is nothing different.
7: They led in every inning of this wild card series. They scored in the first inning in each of the two games. And when Houston made a push, they hit three solo homers here in game two. The White Sox had an answer. The homer by Mydroth sealed the deal in a 7-3 win. They sweep this wild card series from the Houston Astros. For Greg Olson, I'm Roxy Bernstein right here in your home for every pitch of the postseason Major League Baseball on ESPN Radio and the ESPN app as we go back to Jay Reynolds in the studio.
1: All right, Roxy, White Sox face the Guardians. They faced each other 13 times this season. We're separated by one win and one run. SportsCenter all night. ESPN Radio, National League Padres joining the parade into the next round. They jumped out early en route to closing out the Cubs.
9: Bogaerts back in. Second and third, nobody out. The pitch. Swing and a ground ball, base hit right field. France is in. Merrill will stop at third. Bogaerts an RBI single, and it is 1-0 Padres.
1: Hook Shambi calling it right here on ESPN Radio. Padres go on to a 4-1 win over the Cubs to close out the series in two. Padres reaching the division round series for the fourth time in the last seven seasons. They outscore the Cubs 12-1 in this series. Xander Bogaerts after the win with our Aldin Gonzalez.
10: Xander, no team had a better record than you guys in August and September. You beat the Cubs pretty handily in this series. How would you describe the kind of confidence this team is playing with right now, the role that you guys are on right now?
11: I mean, the last year was left a sour taste in our mouth, you know, with that tough series we battled head to head last year. We lost, but this one, it came home, San Diego, so felt like we had an advantage, and we definitely played like that.
10: This Cubs team scored more runs than anybody in baseball this season. Your pitchers held them to one run in 18 innings. What was it like watching them go to work against them?
11: I felt like they got ahead a lot. They threw a lot of strikes, especially King yesterday. Nick had good pitches going today. He fighting a little bit with his command, but we got to understand he just came back from injury also, so he's probably not as sharp as the way he wants to, but when he needed some big pitches, he definitely executed, and obviously we know about the bullpen, man. Our bullpen is pretty special.
10: And Xander, for you personally, you really got going in the month of September. That has carried over into the first two games of this series. What got you going?
11: You know, just continue to work, try to string good pitches, and try to help the team out in any way. I mean, it's a good feeling when you're able to contribute, for sure.
10: Brewers are up next in the NLDS. Best record in baseball this year. How do you feel like you match up? How do you like your chances?
11: I mean, you obviously definitely like your chances, you know, but I think we're going to enjoy this one tonight, and then we'll focus on them once we get to Milwaukee.
1: Padres allowed one run in the series, tying their fewest in a two-game span in the postseason. Padres advance. They get the Brewers, the team with the best record this season. What makes them different this season as opposed to a year ago? Adam McAlvey from MLB.com.
12: They are better than that team because last year they did not have Jacob Mizorowski at peak powers. He, remember, lost his rotation spot last September and was pitching out of the bullpen in the postseason. That's what propelled him into this season. It all started last year in the bullpen in October. So he is at the height of his powers. They also have a sneaky good offense, second in baseball in runs scored, despite hitting the second fewest home runs. So they're going to test the theory of whether you need to hit home runs to win October baseball games. Pat Murphy thinks they can do it, and they won that way all year long.
13: How much better equipped are they to handle the Dodgers beyond Jacob Mizorowski this year?
12: Pat Murphy has mentioned a couple of times the toll that the National League Division Series against the Cubs last year took on the Brewers. That was emotional for so many reasons. It's a club you played a ton, obviously, during the regular season. It's the Craig Counsell storyline when he comes back to Milwaukee. They welcome him every time very heartily and not in a very Midwestern nice kind of way. And you know, then the way that series went, the Brewers win the first two games at home, lose the second two at Wrigley, and then have to win a game five, kind of all hands on deck. It was in every possible way super emotional, plus years and years of first-round postseason exits that the guys who had been there for a while, like Christian Yelich, certainly had heard about over and over. So by the time they got to the Dodgers, who, by the way, had their starting pitching all rested and ready to go just for this moment, a bunch of superstars, all in order, the Brewers were sort of spent. Now, can that experience last year translate to better success this year? That's the hope, because they have a very young pitching staff that didn't all experience that last year. But you think of the hitters in this Brewers lineup, it is a lot of players who went through that last year. So how will experience translate to better results in those moments is going to be the big question for the Brewers, and if they do draw the Dodgers again in the NLCS.
1: Adam McAlvey earlier on the Sources Tell Jeff Passan podcast. Padres went 4-2 against Milwaukee this season, tied for the best record by any team against the Brewers. There will be one game in the wild card round on Thursday. It's a decisive game three coming in Atlanta.
7: At the big board in center, and that is a strike, and that is the ball game. They win it on an ABS overturn for strike three, and the Phillies eke out the victory. And what a victory for Philadelphia. 4-3 to tie this series. The Phillies pull it out, and there will be a game three in Atlanta tomorrow.
1: Kyle Schwarber and Bryce Harper go back-to-back in the eighth. Alex Bohm, a go-ahead solo shot in the 10th, and the Phillies pull out the 10-inning win. Phillies' sixth team in baseball history to hit three or more home runs in the eighth inning or later of a playoff game. Phillies forcing game three. Dave O'Brien, Jessica Mendoza have the call for us. Back to Atlanta. Dave?
7: Jay, thank you very much. Terrific baseball game today. We've had back-to-back great games here in Atlanta. One for each side. The Phillies coming from behind. It looked like they were just about ready to cash in their chips, but that doesn't happen with the fight in Phil. Schwarber and Harper's huge home runs. Alec Bohm with the game winner.
14: Yeah, you know, Phillies, it just feels like throughout the regular season, if you watch this team closely, that's when they played their best baseball, is when their backs were against the wall. So not only backs against the wall going down 0-1, having to win this game to continue their season, but also in the game. I mean, you saw the Braves take the lead, kind of felt like that was the game. They were just going to be down. I think most teams would have been, but not this team, and not that their stars stepped up in the most.
7: You really feel that when you walk into their clubhouse, that confidence. Just talking with Kyle Schwarber earlier today, they've been in this spot before, elimination spots, that's part of it, but they also know how good they are and how they've won games so many times, particularly Schwarber and Harper with big home runs. You don't get any sense that they were questioning themselves at all today, even though they were down coming in one game to none.
14: Especially, you saw some big strikeouts. I mean, they swung and missed pretty big in some of their at-bats. But you're right. Kyle Schwarber understands it takes one swing. Now his 24th postseason home run the most by any left-handed hitter in the history of the game. Yeah. It just tells you the kind of player that he is. He set that tone. We give Bryce Harper credit for responding, but to me, it was Kyle Schwarber coming up and setting that tone for Harper to back him up.
7: It can take one swing today. Three did the job for the Phillies as they rally to force a game three. It's the Braves and the Phillies here on ESPN Radio. Tomorrow, we can catch every pitch of the postseason Major League Baseball on ESPN Radio and the ESPN app. Right now, let's send it back to Jay Reynolds in the studio.
1: All right, Dave. So, yes, we have one game coming up on Thursday as the baseball season does continue. Primetime game Thursday. Our coverage 7:30 Eastern here on ESPN Radio, presented by Gusto. We got ice. 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
2: 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Makar towards the net. Makar missed. Landeskog wide open. He scores! Oh, captain! My captain! Makar creates. Landeskog finishes. The touchdown is good. So is the extra point. 7-3 Avalanche.
1: Avs blow out the LA Kings 8-4, six different goal scorers, most in a season opener in franchise history. And when you get one of those lopsided games.
2: Word around the league is McKinnon, is he going to go? He tosses the glove. McKinnon's going to go and Frank Clark. Let's see what's coming here in the dog. The dog throws it right. Right by McKinnon. Right by McKinnon. Another right by McKinnon. Right by McKinnon. Another right by McKinnon. Oh. And down goes Clark. Got that dog in him. Nathan McKinnon is done with the funny business from Brent Clark. Mess with the Bulls, son. You're going to get the horns.
3: Are you kidding me? I mean, McKinnon's been as feisty as I've seen him. And he just gave it to Clark, and then he threw the glove off, mocked him into a fight, and absolutely cleaned his clock.
2: McKinnon absolutely wiped the floor with Brent Clark. Did not expect that.
1: Altitude Sports Radio. Avalanche have defeated the Kings in the season opener in three of the last four seasons. Won all three meetings by at least three goals apiece. McKinnon winning that one. Holy cow. And speaking of that.
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4: How good is that? Are you not entertained?
0: Number five.
1: Well, here we are heading into October. And you know how to make a Charlie Brown ghost costume? A pair of scissors and some bed linen. But the crowd in San Diego knew that. Boog Shambi on the call.
5: The 0-1. In the air, right field. That one back on its way. And out of here. As they chant, holy sheets. Gavin Sheets off the bench. He'll touch them all. As he turns it around from Palencia, the Padres have a 4-1 lead.
0: Number four.
1: Record-setting night in the WNBA, and we saw it on ESPN. Dallas forcing a decisive game three and getting a record 45 points from Arike Ogunbowale.
6: On the inbound, they get it in the hands of their playmaker, their leading scorer, Paige Beckers. Ogunbowale, who's been excellent.
0: Number three.
1: We heard the Wings going to overtime to force a game three in their series. Phillies go to 10 innings and force a game three with the Braves.
5: On a punch. Here's the 1-1. Swing and a high fly ball right field. That's hit well. Backing up Acuna, turning around. And that ball is gone. Home run. Alec Boehm to the opposite field. And here in the 10th inning, he's got the Phillies in front. Acuna started to sail back to the warning track. And then it had a second life. And out it went. And the Phillies, on the strength of yet another late home run, have taken the lead 4-3.
0: Number two.
1: White Sox closing out the Astros in two, pulling away in the fifth inning.
5: Infield up for Houston. 3-1 pitch. Swing and a ball in the air. Left field and deep. Alvarez back. Turns. Looks. Gone. Chase Mydrop rockets a three-run homer to left center. And the White Sox have taken a 7-3 lead.
0: Number one.
1: In the Bronx. Yankees never trailed. They put the Red Sox away with a sixth spot in the sixth.
7: A 1-0. High fly ball, right field and deep. Abreu back. He's on the track. He's at the wall. He leaps. See ya! A three-run home run from Bellinger. And the Yankees have broken it open. Bellinger taking his time as he touches second base. He is soaking in the cheers of the crowd. He's not even at third yet. And he finally touches the bag, headed for home. And that one might have put the Red Sox to sleep. A big home run by Bellinger.
1: New York putting it away with six in the sixth. An inning after Boston manager Chad Tracy removed his starter Sonny Gray in a one-run game with runners at the corners. Four innings later in the clubhouse with the season over, Gray still wasn't over it.
8: I think I'm the best pitcher in the American League going through the order the third time. I think that's a fact. Yeah, I mean, I would have liked to live or die with me in that moment, but that's the competitor I am. And yeah, I think you can probably ask the guys, and they felt the same way.
1: Red Sox, along with the Astros and Cubs, had their seasons ending yesterday. The season will come to an end today for either the Phillies or the Braves. Phillies rally with two homers in the eighth, another in the tenth, forcing a game three. Atlanta first baseman Matt Olson.
9: We've won games after losses all throughout the season. So obviously playoffs and you know, this is a win or go home scenario, but you know, we got to flush it.
1: Game three coming up tonight. It's here on ESPN Radio. Our coverage starts at 7:30 Eastern. That's going to do it for SportsCenter All Night. I'm Jay Reynolds. It's Thursday, October 1st. Go ahead, wake up Billy Joe Armstrong. September's ended. Fernando Mendoza, 23 today. Evan, Candy, Michelle get us set for week four of the NFL this morning. Unsportsmanlike is next. It's ESPN Radio.
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7: We are at a sold-out Yankee Stadium. The Yankees could close the series out, and the Red Sox are trying to extend it to a Game 3.
21: Driven deep to right field. Abreu back on the track at the wall. See ya! A home run for Garcia.
22: We just continue to play our game.
7: High fly ball, right field and deep. Abreu back. He's on the track. He's at the wall. He leaps. See ya! A three-run home run for Bellinger. And the Yankees have broken it open. And that'll do it. They sweep the arch-rival Red Sox out of the playoffs.
23: Baby, you're a firework. Come and show
24: us. Okay, welcome. To the show. We are on Sports Tonight here on ESPN Radio, ESPN2. 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The highlights, MLB postseason. Michael Kay on the call. Yankees eliminate the Red Sox with another 9-run performance for New York, 9-2 over Boston last night. Of course, you heard all the playoff games yesterday here on ESPN Radio. Presented by Gusto, you heard the Phillies and the Braves, where Philly stays alive with a 4-3 win. Late homer, Schwarber, Harper, Bohm, and a bad defensive play early for Schwarber does not matter. The White Sox eliminate the Astros. They advance to play the Guardians. The Yankees, we mentioned. The Padres eliminate the Cubs. Now you get San Diego and Milwaukee. A wild night in sports. You got a crazy WNBA overtime game last night. The Wings and Valkyrie tied at 1-1 now, going to a Game 3. The Dream eliminate the Mystics. We've got that going on. Smalls is a game changer. She'll explain that in a second. CeCe got a night's sleep finally after his son. Oh, I lied. Hello, Michelle. It's Mom and Chris Canty. Evan Cohen with you. Good morning.
11: What are you talking about? I got a night's sleep.
24: You didn't.
11: You assumed.
24: With
11: an 8-month-old, you would assume that he's going to sleep through the entire night?
24: Well,
11: you assume. You assume wrong, sir. Uh-oh. You know what happens when you assume?
25: Oh, no. Oh boy.
11: You make out of you and me.
26: That's true.
11: It's a bad assumption. Now, last night was not as bad as Tuesday night, but he still got up in the middle of the night, and guess who has to go? It's daddy. And so I had to go and I had to bribe him with a bottle. Nothing crazy, just 4 ounces. Rock him a little bit, lean with it, rock with it, and then get him back in the crib. All in all, it took me about an hour. So he woke up at 2. I was back in my bed by 3.
24: 2 a.m.?
11: Yes.
24: All right, so you found out about the Joey Porter trade to the Cowboys.
11: Correct.
24: So that gave you a little pop on that. You're probably sitting there and you're like, all right, let me read an article or two on that.
11: Yes.
24: A couple of tweets and away you go. Yes. Smalls, good morning. How are you?
26: Good morning, guys. Well, first of all, quickly, Canty, I thought you were going to have smooth sailing last night based on the activities your son had yesterday. I thought he was going to, based on no sleep the night before, activities during the day, I thought he'd be knocked out.
11: I thought so, too. Guess what?
24: And then?
11: The joke's on us. My son decided during wild card baseball, he wants to be a sleep terrorist. I don't understand it. Took him to the pool. He got his swim on. Out of the pool, he usually sleeps about 3 hours. It's a big, nice, long nap. He took a 30-minute nap, kept it pushing, wanted to play some more. Had to take him to the park the whole night. I'm sitting there thinking, wow, this kid has got to be worn out. He's got to be tired because I'm exhausted. Nope. Gonna find a way, gonna find the energy. And you know what? I think this is the kid actually testing boundaries to see how much we love him. I think that's what it is.
26: Already.
11: How much do you really love me? How much can I get away with? That's what's happening right now.
26: How miserable can I make you?
11: Exactly. And you're gonna do it with a smile on your face because I'm so freaking cute.
26: He is really cute.
11: He is.
26: Can't get mad at him. He's really cute.
11: Man.
26: Dang. Well, I'm sorry that you had a terrible night, at least a terrible night's of sleep, but your Yankees advantage was just good.
11: Yeah.
26: I had a wonderful night last night. I was fortunate enough to co-MC the Sports Business Journal's Game Changers Awards, which was really cool. They were honoring women in sports business from around the world. There was women all the way from England, Australia, 60 women that we honored. It was a very, very cool night. And as much as I love you guys, you know, I'm not in rooms with a lot of women on a day-to-day basis. So it was very awesome to be able to meet and honor them. And some women doing some very, very cool things in our space.
24: Awesome.
11: That's awesome.
24: I heard a lot about it. A lot of praise for Smalls. So I'll avoid mentioning that. Okay.
26: Yeah, where were you? I thought you were going to be there.
24: I literally told you I was going to be at the after part of it.
11: Totally.
24: We're going to do this on the air
11: now? You didn't go to the event, but you went to an after party for the event?
24: I had a dinner for someone that was being honored that I know very well that I was invited to.
11: If you know the person very well and they were being honored at the event, why weren't you at the event?
24: Okay, if we're going to do this, I don't know. Because I saw an invite and it was not to the event. It was to the dinner after. And I thought the entire time I was going to the event until recently. And then I called the person. I said, I didn't ask to not be there. And she's like, do you want us last minute to get you in? I thought that's what I was here for.
11: So maybe you aren't as close of a friend to this person as you thought you were.
24: Oh, no, that was confirmed last night. Because I'm waiting around. Like, why am I not inside? I'm like literally outside waiting for the dinner. I was standing.
11: So you were hovering?
24: I was standing I drove home and then drove back in last night.
26: Very kind of you.
24: Well, why? I don't need to be kind to someone that has no, like, the biggest night of this person's professional life. You get to eat. I mean, which is great and all, but, like, I thought I was there to honor the person. I got a Marriott, shout out to you. I got a Marriott hotel last night here in the city because I thought I was going to an event. I wasn't going to an event. I was eating dinner. And meanwhile, at that dinner, I got a frantic call from who? My son, who doesn't have a phone. Why? Because I arranged for basketball practice pickup because my wife's away for work. And my dad was a half hour late because we miscommunicated on the time of pickup.
26: Oh, no.
24: I said 9. He thought I said 9:30. At 9:24, I'm at the dinner. Not the event. I'm at the dinner. And my son's like, what's happening right now? I'm 13. I can't drive. And then I'm freaking out. I'm apologizing to the coach. Oy veyus mir. Got home for the Yankees and great they won. Okay, anyway, Sonny Gray is one of the most fascinating individuals I think in sports. Do you remember when he was on the Yankees?
11: Yes, I do.
24: And he
11: was miserable.
24: And he hated it. There's no one that, like a Mets fan and a Red Sox fan don't hate the Yankees as much as Sonny Gray hated the Yankees while on, am I wrong on that?
11: It wasn't
24: he hated
11: good.
24: The Yankees.
11: Yeah, he hated the Yankees.
24: They hated him.
11: Yankees fans hated him, and I'm not sure how the players in the clubhouse felt about him either.
24: Okay.
11: It was awful watching Sonny Gray pitch. It was like pulling teeth. It was miserable because he's one of those pitchers that likes to nibble around the zone. He's got like 6 or 7 pitches that he uses. It's ridiculous.
24: Yeah, he's been good.
11: He's really good. Don't get me wrong. He's a really good pitcher.
24: Just not for them.
11: But it's not good watching Sonny Gray pitch.
24: So
11: it is not a thing of beauty.
24: So you
11: it is miserable.
26: It's a Tums outing.
11: It's awful.
24: It's a good one. You had this amazing game with the Phillies, these late home runs, Schwarber and Harper and Baum in the 10th, and like all the drama. All right, White Sox, Astros kind of gave you no drama over the last two games, and Astros are done. Terrible World Series pick by me. Shout out to the White Sox who come back from the dead over the last few years.
11: It's a beautiful thing
24: but
11: to see
24: then,
11: the Astros out.
24: So
26: it really is.
24: Sonny Gray is in a 1-0 game, pitching for the Red Sox in an elimination game. He's taken out in the 5th inning, down 1-0, 2 outs, runners on 1st and 3rd against Bellinger. It gets taken out of the game by Chad Tracy, now the full-time manager for the Red Sox. Well, right after that, Bellinger knocks in a run. It's 2-0. The Yankees go on, 6 runs in the 6th. Sonny Gray post-game was not thrilled that he was pulled from this game.
2: I think I'm the best pitcher in the American League going through the order the 3rd time. I think that's a fact. I would have liked to live or die with me in that moment, but that's the competitor I am, and I think you can probably ask the guys, and they felt the same way. So I felt strong, I felt confident, I felt convicted. I'm just gonna. But what can you do? You know.
24: Okay, I want for clarification purposes. Can we all agree on what he said there? Did he say he's the best pitcher in the American League at going through the order the 3rd time?
11: Correct.
24: Okay.
11: Yes.
24: Just to be clear, because you could hear that. When I first heard it, I'm like, wait, is he claiming he's the best pitcher in the American League?
11: No.
24: He just means statistically going through the order for the 3rd time.
11: He has no claim to being the best pitcher in the American
24: League.
11: The guy he saw the night before,
24: that's the best pitcher
11: in the American 100%. League. There's no question about that.
24: So they get bounced. One of the weirdest seasons ever because they stunk early. They come back late. They fire Alex Cora, who's a legendary manager for them. Probably be the Phillies manager next year if they don't win this year. Did they make the right move, the wrong move? And
11: hell no, they didn't make the right move. And the guys on the call said it in real time.
24: Oh, Eduardo Perez did an amazing job.
11: This is one of those decisions that if it works out, you're a genius. But if it doesn't, you're a scapegoat. That's what happened last night. And the Yankees have been bashing left-handed pitching from the Red Sox. They were 11-22 in this series against left-handed pitching for the Red Sox, which would be counterintuitive because the Yankees went with a lefty-heavy lineup. But if you knew how yesterday went, and that's fresh in your mind, the whole point of this thing had to be for Chad Tracy run prevention because your offense wasn't producing at the level of the Yankees' offense, right? You had gone 14 innings in this wild card series without scoring a run. And meanwhile, you see the Yankees put up a 9 spot in the first game. And so you got to think, even though you got runners at the corners, no outs in the fifth, is Sonny Gray my best option for getting out of this? Yes. Clearly it was. Turning to the bullpen when you did, not the best move. Turning to Garrett Crochet in the sixth inning after he hadn't pitched in, 45? Definitely not the right move. So, yeah, I mean, it was a bad look for Chad Tracy. It was the wrong decision, and it led to his team, by and large, being non-competitive in this series. I don't think there's any doubt about that. Now, did they help their skip, the Red Sox? No.
26: No.
11: They didn't hit, and you have to find a way to be able to hit. But good pitching always beats good hitting, and that's the difference in this Yankees team. –

0: what they're bringing to the party.
1: So how do you feel about your squad now moving forward? They handled business against their hated rivals. We, as you know, as you just said, pitching is what carries teams through the postseason, and the Yankees certainly have the arms to do it. How are you feeling about it? Put up 9 twice? The offense is clicking?
0: I mean, listen, I feel good about it. Schlittler had 10 strikeouts. They blanked him in the first game, and then yesterday Freed comes out there, and he has a quality start. 6 innings pitch, only gives up 3 hits, 1 earned run. I mean, that's pretty good. That's pretty good. Moving forward, you got Gerrit Cole and Carlos Rodon. I feel good about where the Yankees are at. Now the only question is, are they going to be able to get reinforcements? Are they going to be able to add some more right-handed hitting to go up against the Rays? Is Aaron Judge going to be ready? That's the biggest question, because you're going to need him if you think you're going to get past the Rays.
2: Yeah, if you're a Yankee fan, I think you got to feel great right now. I mean,
1: have to.
2: Judge, Cole, and Stanton weren't in this series, right, basically. I mean, I know they were there, but you get what I'm saying. They weren't in this series. If you're a Padres fan, you got to feel great because you had pitcher by committee basically last night, a bullpen game in essence, and you sweep the Cubs. I mean, Craig Counsell, let's be fair, his former team, and David Stearns for that matter. Counsell and Stearns, best manager, general manager combination in baseball, people said forever with the Brewers. They replace both of them, get better. Stearns is home, don't I know, as a Mets fan, and Counsell's now home with the Cubs after 2 games.
0: Right.
2: And home is in Wisconsin, so we could watch the Brewers play. So you got to feel good if you're the Padres, and you got to feel great if you're the Yankees. The only team that advanced, that I don't know how you're supposed to feel, you're heavier advanced, I don't know the litmus test, is the White Sox, because the Astros... For the Astros, stunk this year. Them at 81-81. So I think if you're the Yankees, you are pumped up about what you could do. Same thing with the Padres. White Sox to be determined, because I don't know that the Astros are good. And if the Phillies come back and win this series, the way they hit home runs late, I know Pat will be asleep during it, because that's now his move, is to sleep during a team. You watch 162 games but sleep during the playoffs. There was some life yesterday late, was there not?
1: Absolutely.
0: The thing I hate, though, as a Yankees fan, man, you're going to have the two best teams in the American League in the DS with the Yankees and the Rays. Why are we not seeing that in the CS? I hate that. I hate that.
2: You want reseeding, basically?
0: Yeah, I mean, it's you play all of the teams enough, so I hate the fact that we don't get that in baseball. I understand why they do it in football, because you don't have a chance to play everybody in your league. You don't have a chance to play everybody in the sport. But in baseball, they do. I don't understand why we can't reseed once we get to the postseason. It just doesn't make any sense to me. Because, listen, as a Yankees fan, I want to have a build in the drumbeat throughout the postseason leading up to the big moment when you have the best two teams in the league on a collision course to play for it all to get to the World Series. I don't understand why it's in the DS. It should be in the CS.
2: Tonight, 8 p.m. Eastern, Game 3, of course, between the Phillies and the Braves. You'll hear it right here on ESPN Radio. MLB postseason on ESPN Radio. 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You got tonight. You want to do DraftKings? You want to get 3 games parlay tonight? How about the 3 games going on after 8 p.m. Eastern tonight? You've got MLB, the one I just mentioned, in Philly and Atlanta. Mm-hmm. You've got the NFL with the Steelers and the Browns. And you have Game 3 tonight, Fever Aces, elimination game WNBA. That's not a bad little 3.
0: So are you putting together the pick of the day for me? I like it.
1: Doing the work for you.
0: I like it.
2: Get into it. Do a little nap
0: sports
2: in the afternoon.
0: Equinox, Evan Cohen getting active.
1: A lot happening.
0: I'm with it.
2: Huge trade in the NFL. We'll get to that after CC has this about DraftKings.
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1: We are unsportsmanlike here on ESPN Radio. 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Late last night, a trade went down in the NFL. A trade that was hinted at by one of the teams for a while. And that would be the Dallas Cowboys trading for cornerback Joey Porter Jr. from the Pittsburgh Steelers. The Steelers on Wednesday night agreed to trade Porter to the Cowboys for a 27 sixth round pick and a 28 second round pick. Sources told ESPN, of course, there was the guaranteed money dispute with Joey Porter Jr. and the Pittsburgh Steelers. The Dallas Cowboys had been hinting at the idea of we'll add if there's someone to add. We'll go out there and use draft capital if there's someone to add. There's nothing more dangerous than an old man with money was the quote from Jerry Jones. CC, what did the Cowboys get here in Joey Porter Jr.?
2: Well, they got somebody that can lock down when it comes to being able to cover receivers man-to-man. I got to be honest, looking at the Cowboys secondary and their depth chart, Joey Porter Jr. may well step in and be the best player in that secondary. He's that good, right? And so I think the Dallas Cowboys had to find a way to try to upgrade on the defensive end. And their biggest needs were edge rusher and secondary. Now, Siobhan Revell and Kobe Durant had some injuries that they sustained in the early goings. Those aren't expected to be long-term, but with guys in the back end being nicked up, it created even more urgency for the Cowboys to make a move in that aspect of their team. So I like the decision to go after somebody like Joey Porter Jr. He brings an aggressiveness. He brings a swagger. We know who his daddy was. We know all of the things that come along with that in terms of the culture, the attitude. The Dallas Cowboys need that on the defensive side of the ball. And so this is why Jerry Jones got aggressive and gave up a second round pick in 2028 in order to acquire JPJ.
3: He's also probably looking at the landscape of that division and saying, if we're going to be aggressive, now's the time to do it. First couple weeks of the season, all these teams are finding their rhythm, but you have the Giants, who have their quarterback, who's lost for the season, unfortunately, and you have the Commanders with Jaden Daniels banged up. I know that they just won a game, but how sustainable is that, and how good are they going to be?
2: Yeah.
3: Meanwhile, while the Eagles are sitting there 2-1, there's questions about the offense. There's questions about that team. So Jerry's probably looking at the Cowboys and saying, I felt great about my squad heading into the season. Through the first 3 weeks, are there areas of improvement? Sure. But if I can go out there and remedy some of that, if I can help this team, I think we might have a pretty good shot to win the division.
1: You think his back is going to magically feel better for Sunday?
2: Well, listen, you're not trading what the Cowboys traded for him if they don't believe that they can get him on the field, because they need bodies at this point. Now, based on the reporting around this, it doesn't sound like a deal is imminent, but I got to imagine if you're Joey Porter Jr., this is a situation where if you're agreeing to go to the Dallas Cowboys and you've been holding out essentially or holding in with the Pittsburgh Steelers because of money, that there is some type of framework that's in place that makes you feel more than comfortable with stepping on the field right now for them. So I got to believe that Joey Porter Jr. is going to play sooner rather than later.
1: Well, and this Sunday, I mean, Cowboys-Texans is such a big game already. It's like a life on the line game for the Texans.
2: Yeah.
1: And a what the hell were you talking about all offseason Cowboys players game if they lose? Like, if you way more interesting. Like tonight, and we'll get to all of this, but speaking of the Steelers, tonight, the Browns and the Steelers. Insanely interesting if you project wins for both teams and then connect dots, right? Like, oh, imagine if they win, what happens? This game, Cowboys Texans, which Porter may or may not play in. If you project losses for both teams and the Texans start 0-4, you can't then revert back to, well, they started 0-3 last year. Cool. They're 0-4 this year. Mm. Cowboys 1-3. And it's like, all right, well, you're 1-3. Yeah, the Eagles may not be as good as you thought they were initially, or I thought they were, because their defense. They have the Rams this weekend, so that's theoretically tough. Giants are without a starting quarterback in Jackson Dart, so maybe you still have a path. But at 1-3, and as Adam Schefter just tweeted out, the Cowboys now have two players they traded for to want lucrative extensions, Joey Porter Jr. and George Pickens, both of whom are represented by Micah Parsons agent David Mulligetta. Mm. That's his name. David Mulligetta.
2: Jerry Jones gonna know that name.
1: That's where I'm going. So when you're saying, CC, that there's likely a wink-wink deal, then I also have to assume progress has been made between Jones and Mulugeta. And if progress has been made between Jones and Mulugeta, then I have to ask, why couldn't they do that a few years ago? Because are they actually better off without Micah? Because all of this stems from, we're going to remove Micah and then get all these pieces, whether it's Quinnen Williams, whether it's Kenny Clark, and now Joey Porter Jr. Are the Dallas Cowboys better with multiple defenders versus the one great defender?
2: Well, I've been saying that for years now. I thought that the Dallas Cowboys should move on from Micah Parsons and try to spread those resources across the rest of the roster. Now, we'll see what ends up happening. We'll see who ends up being right. Both teams right now don't look great if you're looking at certainly the Packers not. And the Cowboys. So we'll see who wins when it comes to the Micah Parsons trade. But this is a big chip for the Dallas Cowboys. This is really important to be able to add a player like Joey Porter Jr. The Dallas Cowboys this season, they've given up 7 passing touchdowns already, right? There are only 3 teams in the NFL that have given up more passing touchdowns. Joey Porter Jr. has not allowed a passing touchdown into his coverage since week 8 of 2023.
3: Ooh.
2: Yeah, that's over 1,000 snaps in coverage.
1: 1,000.
2: It's by far the longest streak in the National Football League right now. So that's what you're adding. He allows just a 55.9 passer rating into his coverage. So that's what the Dallas Cowboys are getting in theory.
1: So if they max out ability, not only money, if they max out the ability of Joey Porter, the ability of Quinnen Williams, the ability of Kenny Clark, that is more valuable to a defense than the singular maxing out of effort and ability than of Micah Parsons.
2: Well, here's the thing, Ev. I don't even know how you would try to quantify that beyond winning football games. That's all that matters.
1: Well, right now they did more winning with Micah than without him.
2: But my point is this. Can Joey Porter Jr. help you move this defense forward from what we saw in Brazil in week 3?
1: Okay, that's a great question. I know you hate the hypotheticals you can't prove, but I'll do it. I'll throw it this way.
2: But I mean, that's what's fresh in Jerry Jones' mind.
1: If he's defending Zay Flowers, they're not in man. They were in zone.
2: They were in man. That's the problem.
1: No, they weren't in man.
2: They were in man.
1: Zone.
2: They should have been in zone. Yeah.
1: But if he was the one defending Zay Flowers,
2: you feel a lot better about your chances.
1: They're 2-1.
2: And I guess that's the point, though. When you have Joey Porter Jr., you can put him on opposing team's number one receiver. You know, you have a better chance of being able to stop moments like that happening.
1: Got it. So while Jerry Jones has been hinting at this for a while, there's an argument simultaneously. This was planned for a while. And reactionary off of Sunday. Because he doesn't want to see that again.
2: Well, I mean, listen, I said this for weeks, that this is somebody that should be on the Cowboys' radar, along with the Detroit Lions. Like, right, I said Joey Porter Jr., amongst other names that were edge rushers up front. It makes sense that the Cowboys would make this move.
1: Our guy, Harry Douglas, will join us, Freddie and Harry, coming up next. We're on Sportsmanlike, presented by Progressive Insurance.
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1: 3-2, swinging a high, deep drive right field. Forget about this one. That is gone. Schwarber just destroyed it. It's been swinging a high, deep drive right field. This one's way back. That one's gone. Bryce Harper going back to back with Schwarber. Swinging a high fly ball right field. That's it. Well, backing up Acuna, turning around, and that ball is gone. In front.
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3: 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See, the Phillies beating the Braves yesterday. 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But what Pat Costello, Philly fan, and Cam Pratt, Philly fan, just did to our next guest, Atlanta fan, is not right. 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Eastern. Get up, Sports Center, First Take. He does it all, college football, NFL. And he's got his Braves gear on. And he's got the battle with Canty that we'll get to in a second with 5-Hour Energy. But, Harry, I want to give you the floor. Even I think that was wrong with what they just did to you.
4: Well, obviously, they have not learned from last week between me and Michelle Smallman. See, when you play with God's child the way they just did, he's going to get the last say. So I'm just going to leave it there. Be careful what you ask for. The Lord giveth and the Lord taketh away as well.
5: Trust me, guys. I messed with God's child last week, and it did not work out for my Green Bay Packers. I thought I was blessed and highly favored. Harry Douglas, clearly on a different level.
3: So what we learn here, what we learn is that there is a chance, if the Braves beat the Phillies tonight in the elimination game heard here on ESPN Radio, that at any given point, whether it's Friday, Saturday, Sunday, next Monday, who knows, Harry Douglas could pop in a studio, whether it's New York or Bristol. He's been in both over the last week, dominating the airwaves, and destroy those that destroyed him. That's what we learned, Harry Douglas. Is that not correct?
4: No, there's no maybe. Raise me tonight, you will see me tomorrow on the Sportsmanlike. You will see me tomorrow.
3: All right. Well, we'll see you and CeCe. CeCe, the picks, 5-Hour Energy.
6: Oh, yeah. Come on now, Harry. We got the 5-Hour Energy Challenge. You know I'm Team Jelly Donut. I know you're Team Boston Cream. Last week, you got the best of me. You rolled with LSU. I went with Texas A&M. I was wrong in a big way because Texas A&M got blowed out. Who you got this week with our 5-Hour Energy Challenge? What's the college football team that needs to bring me energy in a bounce-back performance?
4: Well, that team that needs that Boston cream to live a dream is going to be the Tennessee Volunteers. They allowed 10 sacks last week versus the Texas Longhorns. They play Auburn this week, but it's also that offense, right? They didn't have but one explosive play, only over 20 yards. That was a touchdown to Mike Matthews. But then also, they only ran the football for 70 yards. This was a team going into that game that was just shy of 300 yards rushing each week. So they got to get the run game going again. They got to get the explosive plays going back, and they got to protect the quarterback, young Faison Brandon. So I'm going with the Tennessee Volunteers over the Auburn Tigers.
6: Wow, I like that one. And of course, our picks are brought to you by 5-Hour Energy. 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Harry, I love that one. That was a candidate for my bounce back pick. But you know, I got to go only one place. I got to go with USC. After losing to Oregon in the backup quarterback, Dylan Riola, they knocked out Dante Moore, and Riola came in and lit him up. USC, if you fancy yourself as a college football playoff contender with Jaden Maiava as your quarterback, you damn well better bounce back against the Washington Huskies this weekend. You got that game in your building, you better find a way to get a win. You can't go back-to-back losses in Southern California in embarrassing fashion. USC, Jaden Maiava, Lincoln Riley, y'all need to bounce back. Otherwise, y'all going to have some really tough questions to answer, and they start with your head coach.
4: And the thing about Lincoln Riley, they didn't bring him in just to be mediocre, not making $11.5 million per year. So you have to present yourself and hold yourself accountable for not being able to win big games consistently at USC. I understand you moved and you're in the Big Ten, but that's not an excuse. Every single week, every single year, that paycheck is going to Lincoln Riley. I'll say it one more time, $11.5 million. You're not getting paid $11.5 million to be mediocre at USC.
7: It's a very interesting thought because, correct me if I'm wrong, one of the reasons that he was interested in potentially leaving Oklahoma at the time he did was when Oklahoma was going to the SEC, the level of competition was going to be much harder for him to compete. And then he goes to the Big Ten, and now you have three straight national championships out of the Big Ten. I got to tell you, I didn't realize it was at 11.5. 11.5 is a big number. USC is a big program, and I think that that is certainly something to watch here. And I'll give you one.
6: So he's getting double-digit millions per year, and he's only had one double-digit win season in 5 years at USC.
7: And I don't. And I'm going to say something. I'm not trying to be disrespectful at all in any way, shape, or form. I'm just trying to give you my opinion. He's the second best college coach in Los Angeles. Bob Chesney is that dude at UCLA. I'm just telling you, like, he's that guy that I think is going to be awesome. He may be fast tracked to the NFL. That guy. That's how good that guy is. All right, Harry. Let's.
4: I agree with that.
7: You do?
4: Yep.
7: Let's go to NFL stuff.
4: No, that's
7: here.
4: It. I agree.
6: That's the take.
7: I got the Harry Douglas vote. I'm good on that. I'll take it. All right. A big NFL trade last night, Harry Douglas. Joey Porter Jr. goes to the Cowboys from the Steelers for a second in 28 and a sixth in 27. Your initial reaction was what?
4: Well, they desperately needed it. We've seen it this year and last year and the year before that. Secondary players, number one, they're dropping like flies. But also, you need guys who can cover and man coverage, but also have that orneriness about themselves, that physical ability. They can play man coverage. They can play zone. But they have that attitude that they're not going to let anyone catch balls on them. And I heard CC earlier, yes, he hasn't allowed a touchdown pass on him in a very, very long time. So this was a move I thought the Dallas Cowboys desperately needed within their secondary.
6: Yeah, I completely agree. I co-sign. But this move, Harry, puts a lot of pressure on Brian Schottenheimer and new defensive coordinator Christian Parker, because Jerry Jones is saying by making this trade and mortgaging future draft capital for the now that this team is talented enough to contend for a title. If they don't find a way to deliver, if they can't avoid more embarrassing moments like we saw down in Brazil in week 3, then somebody is going to have to pay for that at the end of the year. To me, that's what this move signals. Jerry Jones has pushed his chips to the middle of the table. And as I said before, at 83 years old, he ain't buying green bananas. If this coaching staff can't find a way to have the results that they're looking for in the regular season, to qualify for the postseason and do some damage once we get in the tournament, then all of a sudden we could see some changes in Dallas on the sidelines in terms of who's wearing the headset.
4: Well, yeah, one of the reasons why you signed George Pickens on the franchise tag is because you're banking on 2026 because you feel like you're talented across the board to be able to, number one, make the playoffs, but also be a contender, not just in the NFC, but overall in the entire NFL. And I would also say, man, this right here is kicking these head coaches butt left and right the last 2 or 3 years. Situational football has to be better within these head coaches, because you can't be losing games in the manner that the Dallas Cowboys just lost in Brazil because of situational football, CC.
5: Well, speaking of the Steelers, Harry, we have the Steelers and the Cleveland Browns tonight. The Cleveland Browns surprising a lot of people. They're sitting there at 2-1. Is what we're seeing from them sustainable?
4: Well, they're finding ways to win. And in this league, I'm never going to apologize for a team finding a way to win, because that's the ultimate goal when it's all said and done. But they have a chance tonight to go 3-1 within their first 4 games. And I'll tell you, there's nobody in America, literally no one, that thought the Cleveland Browns would be in this position right now, heading into game 4. So, you know, defensively, they've been able to get it done. Deshaun Watson has been good in spots. That late drive for a touchdown last week was one of those, but also the defense had to stop the Carolina Panthers and get a stop. They did that multiple times, so they're finding ways to win. They ran the football successfully last week, and what Deshaun Watson is doing, if it's not there, he's utilizing his athleticism and being able to pick up yardage on the ground as well, too. That's adding to the run game, so you know, no one's seen this coming, and you got to give Todd Monken a lot of credit, because he's the only one that stood on the table for Deshaun Watson when all of us thought that it was the wrong move for him to be the starting quarterback. But he's also there every single day in the meeting rooms, on the practice field, and also talking to Deshaun Watson one-on-one. So right now it's looking like that decision is the right one, and I'm looking forward to seeing what we have tonight. P, Pittsburgh versus the Cleveland Browns.
7: Well, people are going to have to make the right decision with 5-Hour Energy. You guys go head-to-head with your picks your selections with 5-Hour Energy.
6: Yeah,
7: so,
6: buddy.
7: Before we say goodbye for now to Harry Douglas, 5P to 8P Eastern, Freddie and Harry, make your case for why your 5-Hour Energy is the best, Harry, and then CeCe will do with his as well.
4: Well, it's easy. It's the best slogan in America right now. If you want to live the dream, you better have that Boston cream. What other life would you want to live?
6: Nah, you want to live that team jelly donut life. And here's the thing, Harry. I'm a simple man. I need simple things in my life. And this just tastes better than Boston cream. And here's the other thing, the efficacy of it. I need something right now that's going to help me power through them sleepless nights because I'm a parent of an 8-month-old boy. So this is what I use to get me ready to go in the mornings. 5-Hour Energy, and of course, the flavor of the jelly donut 5-Hour Energy is just supreme.
7: Well done, as always.
4: Now, Evan, let me finish with this, though, because I'm going to do this every week I come on. Listen, we love our amazing mothers, but once again, I'm going to give a shout-out to all the active fathers that are doing a lot of things for their kids and being present in their kids' lives and making sure you keep that steadiness and they're on the right path. So shout-out to those fathers once again.
7: Well, I appreciate it. I left my son at basketball practice and didn't arrange a ride home last night.
6: Bad guy.
7: Better than me.
6: But Harry, I like the ride.
4: Evan, I'm not talking about you then, Evan.
6: Hey, Harry, I like the ride music, by the way. That new Kirk Franklin, I see you. I saw that.
7: Harry Douglas, if the Braves music. Beat the Phillies tonight on ESPN Radio, Pat and Cameron have to deal with that. 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
0: 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It's an SEC showdown in Knoxville. Tennessee came up short against top-ranked Texas in its conference opener. Now, the Vols look to bounce back as the 3-1 Auburn Tigers come to town. Coverage begins Saturday at 3 Eastern with kickoff at 3:30 Eastern on ESPN Radio. 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
1: 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Big trade in the NFL last night. Cowboys acquired Joey Porter Jr. Steelers, 28 second round pick, 27 sixth round pick. Late last night, that trade, after a lot of the baseball was done, three of the baseball games done by the time this trade happened. I think three of the games I think were done at the time. I don't remember the exact, but the Phillies had beaten the Braves by then. White Sox had eliminated the Astros. Yankees had eliminated the Red Sox. Then that happens. Padres beat the Cubs and eliminate them. Late night last night, WNBA action as well. The Dream eliminating the Mystics and the Wings and Valkyries tied at one apiece. Arike Gumbawale had 45 points in that game last night. Unbelievable. And tonight you got a game three elimination game, Fever and Aces. But you had this trade last night. We talked about the Cowboys part of it. What about the Steelers part of it now? Because they are a 2-1 football team going into what has become a pretty damn big Thursday night football game between the Steelers and the Browns. Why? No, not because they've played each other forever, but because they're both with winning records. And the Steelers have a winning record without Joey Porter Jr. playing a snap. They have extra ammo now in terms of the draft. May I throw out a theory?
3: What's up?
1: I think the Steelers should continue to tear off pieces while trying to win simultaneously.
3: Okay.
4: Seems counterintuitive, Ev.
1: I understand that. Aaron Rodgers and Mike McCarthy should be, in theory, good enough to get you to be respectable. I don't know that you should worry about a winning record, winning the Super Bowl, et cetera, because that's not going to happen. You're not winning the Super Bowl with this team. But you brought up, what if a team blows you away for T.J. Watt?
3: Yes.
1: And what I'm saying is, if they blow you away for T.J. Watt, you may be able to make that trade, and you may have so much ammo that you say, can we rewind? Is there a younger player available that we could? Like, why not churn on the fly here if you're the Steelers? I think what they did was smart.
3: So you want the Steelers to do what the Cowboys are trying to do right now.
1: That's a good point. Yes. Yeah. Kind of churn on the fly.
3: I would be okay with that if they had a quarterback. That seemed like the biggest priority for the Pittsburgh Steelers in the now and into the foreseeable future. What's next at quarterback? They've been trying to answer that question for the better part of the last decade.
1: Does this trade get them any closer to that in terms of extra ammo?
3: Yeah, it's a second round pick.
1: Yeah.
3: That's significant. Now, you'd like to have it in 2027 as opposed to 2028, but the Dallas Cowboys are light when it comes to their draft picks next year. So, listen, it makes sense. Joey Porter Jr. wasn't going to play for you unless you gave him an extension. You opted not to pay him. The Steelers don't negotiate during the season. Mm-hmm. So, the writing was seemingly on the wall. You weren't going to have his services. He wasn't helping your team move forward on the field. At least he could help your front office move forward in terms of the overall program into future years by being able to add talent with the draft pick. Now, in terms of what the Steelers are capable of doing without Joey Porter Jr., I said it before the start of this year, the ceiling for this team was the ceiling that they reached last year, which is a wild card round exit. That's the best that they can hope for. And I don't think that they're going to be capable of even getting to those heights this season. I just don't see it. So, yeah, this is a big game in theory on Thursday night because you're talking about AFC North rivals, but it's in name only. I don't think this is a significant game when it comes to trying to determine who are the contenders in the AFC. I don't.
1: So, Smalls, let me ask you this. Big picture, we take a step back, we listen to you are positive. Midwest Michelle, smile on the face. Let me see the good in this. Give us the analysis of Steelers are actually going in the right direction with a trade like this and everything they've done. Can you, Miss Positive, do that here?
4: Well, let me try.
1: Okay.
4: Let me try here. Well, first of all, with Joey Porter, as CeCe said, you were in between a rock and a hard place. He was banged up, and it didn't seem like he was going to get any healthier without an extension or if he was going to go somewhere else. And as you mentioned,
3: it's amazing the healing power of cash.
4: It's crazy. I, too, could heal quickly with some cash. But they also, as you said, it's a matter of principle within the organization that they weren't going to negotiate. So they did what was best for them with this specific situation. You get some capital, you remedy something that you couldn't really deal with at the time, you move forward. But however, this is a team that won the division last year, and I know there were extenuating circumstances throughout the division with injuries, especially at the quarterback position. But you're sitting there at 2-1. You just beat the Bengals. You have an interesting stretch of football coming up here. You have the Browns, the Colts, the Bucks, the Saints, and then the Browns again, followed by the Bengals, who you just beat. Maybe they are thinking that they have a chance. Maybe they are thinking that with Aaron Rodgers and Mike McCarthy, what they saw last week versus the Bengals is the blueprint that Rodgers kept talking about. That he was saying, if everybody around me can just do their jobs, I can execute at the level I know that I can. And Mike McCarthy is saying, I put you in positions like we saw last weekend that I trust you in. I don't know if I buy all that, but maybe that is what they are thinking. That through 3 weeks, they're in a better position than maybe they anticipated. And why not try to go for it?
1: So, Smalls, now I have to bring in the negative. Well, either or. So maybe you want to choose the positive. The Pittsburgh Steelers, after this trade last night, are more likely to finish in first place or last place in the AFC North.
4: I have to say first place. Because I don't know if I can trust the Bengals. I certainly don't trust the Browns. So I would put them, best case scenario, competing with the Ravens for the top of the division. I think Baltimore is obviously better. The Bengals could ultimately be better than them. But where they sit right now, I would say closer to first than last.
1: Hmm. CeCe, same for you.
3: I would say closer to last than first.
1: Why?
3: I mean, if the Ravens and the Bengals have their quarterbacks for all 17 games, I don't think there's a chance that the Pittsburgh Steelers are any better than third place.
4: But is that something that you're willing to put stock into?
3: That those quarterbacks are going to be available? Hell no. No.
1: Well, Lamar's on the injury report yesterday with the back. I mean, yeah. I assume he's going to play.
3: But. Yeah.
4: That's what I'm saying. If you're the Steelers and you're thinking, okay, if best case scenario for those two teams, they have their quarterbacks for the entirety of the season, that changes
3: but what
4: our
3: does that,
4: path.
3: But what does that get you, though? Okay, say you win the division like you did last year. You got a home playoff game. Who are you beating? That's the thing. When we start talking about the teams that are going to be wild card teams, who are you beating?
1: Raiders are the only one, and that's so insulting what I just did. I'm acknowledging that. The Raiders, if they slip in, are the one team that you could sit there and say, making the playoffs is winning this, or and the Browns, Raiders/Browns, making the playoffs is winning the Super Bowl for them. In theory, if they go to Pittsburgh for a hypothetical playoff game, you could see the Steelers winning 21-20. How about that?
3: Yeah, but I mean,
1: I'm not saying it's happening.
3: You could have said that last year with the Texans, and they lost, and CJ Stroud was awful.
4: Terrible.
3: So what are we saying? I don't understand why, if you're the Pittsburgh Steelers, I don't understand what you're doing.
1: We're not sportsmanlike.
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23: 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Okay. That.
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4: Hold on. Wait for it.
22: Michelle Madness.
24: 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All is madness!
4: Yep. 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
1: All right, Smallzy, here we go. Michelle's Madness on a Thursday that has... a little bit of everything, if we're going to be honest. Thursday night football tonight. Steelers, Browns, check. We've got an elimination game in baseball tonight, of course, on ESPN Radio, presented by Gusto, between the Braves and the Phillies.
4: Let's
1: after
4: go.
1: The Phillies have the wild end of that game with all the homers yesterday. Check. We have a WNBA elimination game tonight between the Fever and the Aces.
4: Let's go.
1: Check. Okay. We have an NFL trade yesterday. Joey Porter Jr. going to the Cowboys from the Steelers. Check. And oh, by the way, the Yankees eliminate the Red Sox. The White Sox eliminate the Astros. The Padres eliminate the Cubs. And today's a Jalen Duren deadline day for the qualifying offer of the Pistons.
4: Boy.
3: And really, really quickly, before we get to the Michelle Madness,
1: yeah.
3: As a show unit, what are we rooting for? Are we rooting for the misery of our two producers back in Vegas East, Cam Pratt and Pat Costello? Or do we want them to be happy that their team advances in the postseason?
1: Here's the tricky part about that question. If you listen to the show, first of all, thank you. Second of all, go back on the podcast if you didn't. The misery for Pat is them continuing the season. He's a Phillies fan that is actually rooting against the Phillies because he doesn't think this whole thing's going to work.
25: And I'm back in, Ev.
3: Yeah.
4: What about Cam? What about Cam? He's been riding with them.
1: I know, but I'm trying to do the setup here for him, so I think it's fascinating now. I guess the best case is Phillies winning and then looking terrible in the next round.
4: I want the Phillies to win. It's better for us to have as many teams as possible that our show cheers for.
3: I don't mind Harry Douglas being able to come in and dunk on those guys.
4: He dunked on me enough last week.
3: You did it to yourself, though.
4: God.
3: You talked cash money before that game.
4: Because they should have won it. They are bad.
3: Well, apparently the Falcons had other ideas.
1: You know, they are bad. And she, by the way, she was ripping us behind our back in front of us yesterday.
4: No, I wasn't.
1: I heard you yesterday on ESPN Wisconsin with Kyle Wallace and Ben Brust.
4: Love
1: destroying the two of us.
4: How did I destroy you two?
1: Oh, they were so mean to me. They were dunking on me on Friday.
4: I earned
1: stop.
4: It. I deserved it.
1: I heard it.
4: But I said, I hope come Monday, it's a different tune.
1: We'll see. Michelle's Madness. What do we have today, Smallsy?
4: Well, it's not just any Thursday, gentlemen. Today is October 1st. By the way, by the end of the week, we need to decide on our Halloween costume. We'll sidebar on that later. Mm-hmm. But it's October. It is scary season officially, which informed today's Michelle's Madness. Our topic today, our bracket, teams that should be scared of their quarterback situation. All right. In the spirit of October, that's our terms here. Let's kick things off. The number one overall seed, the Tennessee Titans. Mm. And I hate to do it, but I have to. The Titans are sitting there at 0-3. It doesn't look like they, or specifically their quarterback, Cam Ward, has improved much from what we saw last season.
0: If we're keeping a book right now, we ask.
4: That's exactly right, Cam. And it wasn't great last season. If they can't turn things around, they might be looking at a situation where they have to decide whether to draft someone else or stick with the guy that they drafted with the number one overall pick just a few years ago. So the Tennessee Titans sitting there with our number one overall seed versus our eighth seed, the New England Patriots. Mm. Drake May, what is going on there? It's clearly regression from last season where he finished second in the MVP voting and they went to the Super Bowl. We thought naturally there would be some regression because those were some tall heights that he and they reached, but it looks bad. He looks lost. Is it physical? Is it mental? We don't know, but Patriots fans are nervous about it. So, CeCe, are you going with the Titans or the Patriots?
3: This one's easy for me. I'm going with the Titans because even though I am concerned about Drake May, I can't ignore what I saw last year where he was second-team All-Pro and he took his team to the Super Bowl. At least I know that's in him, that he can get his team to the big game. I have no idea what's in Cam Ward. And you look at the teams that they beat last year, they had three wins last season. And the teams that they beat, the Arizona Cardinals with Kyler Murray as the quarterback, they beat the Cleveland Browns with God knows who is the quarterback, and then they beat the Kansas City Chiefs with no Patrick Mahomes. Like, I don't know if Cam Ward is capable of playing at a level that's good enough to consistently put his team in position to win and out-dueling opposing quarterbacks. So, yeah, I'm going to say the Titans, they're the number one seed, deservedly so.
1: 100% agree, and I'll do the analysis this way. If I offered both teams what would be deemed a team-friendly contract extension for their quarterback, which team is more likely to sign that? Undoubtedly, New England. I don't believe Tennessee could sign a team-friendly contract extension for Cam Ward right now. New England would do that in 2 seconds and say, we'll just figure it out. So definitely agree with CeCe, the team that should be more scared of their quarterback situation, the number one seed, Tennessee Titans.
4: Our next matchup is an interesting one. The number four seed, the Washington Commanders and Jaden Daniels. He dislocated his left elbow in week two, was out last week. Marcus Mariota stepped in and as his backup and won the game. Dan Quinn, his head coach, says that he needs to see more from Jaden Daniels before deciding whether or not he plays Sunday against the Colts. But he's banged up this year. He was banged up last year. You have to wonder about his durability and the vitality of this team if he can't consistently be out there on the field. Versus our number five seed, the Tampa Bay Buccaneers. Baker Mayfield, also banged up that thumb injury. He's going to be out at least 3 weeks. And this is after they just paid him big bucks. Evan, where are you going? The Commanders or the Bucks?
1: Yeah, I don't think there's any question. It's the Commanders for me, and I'll tell you why. So one of the worst things you want in life is a maybe. You want a yes or a no. You want clarity. You don't want an in-between. The Bucks have made it a yes. You may not agree with their yes, but their yes is Baker Mayfield's their guy. Also, I don't know what it is about this young man. There is something mentally prepared. This Jalen Daniels guy, I couldn't pick him out of a lineup.
3: Everybody's raving about it.
1: Oh, my. I see him at the presser, and I'm
4: his
1: like,
4: presser was great.
1: This guy is unbelievable. Now, I don't know if he can play football, but he's
4: good
1: unbelievable.
4: Good composure, though.
1: Hire him as a CEO if he can.
3: In college, he can play.
1: Yeah, but I'm saying run your company if he can't play football. This guy is unbelievable.
3: You go hire him?
1: I may hire this guy. No, let's hire this guy. Anyway, so the point is this. I actually could see a path where the Bucs could draft a quarterback in the first round this year, Baker's still their guy, and have a succession plan. Unfortunately, the Commanders have a maybe because of Jaden Daniels' injury. Not because he's not good, but he's never healthy. So I actually think the worst situation, the scariest situation, would be Washington.
3: I'm going to go the other way. I'm going to say the Bucks, and here's why. Both of these coaches are on the hot seat. So I'm thinking about the prospective next head coach. Which quarterback situation makes it more attractive? To me, it's Jaden Daniels, and it's by a country mile. So I would go with the Bucks having the scarier quarterback situation.
4: Vegas East, tiebreaker.
2: Bucks.
1: They weren't listening.
4: Okay,
2: the Bucks. No, they weren't. That's why we said the Bucks.
4: The Bucks advance. Let's go to the other side of the bracket. Again, Michelle's Madness. Teams that should be scared of their quarterback situations. Our number two seed, the New York Giants. Kind of similar conversation to what we just had about the Commanders and Jaden Daniels. Jackson Dart out for the season. Heading into the year, we worried about his health because of his style of play. And that Manning is out there. Arch Manning is looming. If the Giants lose games and they're in a position to pick, what do they do? Can you turn down the opportunity to add a Manning to the Giants if it happens? And are you worried about Jackson Dart's health long term? Versus the number seven seed, my Green Bay Packers. While a lot of what we're seeing from Jordan Love isn't necessarily his fault because he has no run game and no protection, he's getting paid $55 million a year. And if the Packers aren't good and he isn't someone that can help them rise above whatever obstacles that they face, no matter how dire they are, it's a lot of money you're paying somebody to not be an elite quarterback. CeCe, are you going with your Giants or my Packers?
3: I'm going to go with my Giants having the worst quarterback situation. And I know Jordan Love has been the focus of a lot of ire from Packers fans and people in NFL circles. Let me just say this. Jordan Love plays in the majority of the games all the time. I know he got banged up at the end of last year, but by and large, he plays in all the games every single season. And the Packers, when he plays, has a winning record. That's three straight years in a row, and he's won in the postseason. I would kill for that kind of consistency at quarterback with my New York Giants. The Giants have had 11 different starting quarterbacks post Eli Manning. So yeah, I think our situation is by far worse than what's going on in Green Bay.
1: I totally agree with CeCe because I have to be consistent to what I just said. I think the Giants are in that maybe. There's a reason that Dan Graziano did not like the move of J.J. McCarthy to the Giants, our ESPN NFL reporter. It's because of the fact that Jackson Dart, not based on play, but based on availability, has not solidified himself as 100% number one guy for the future in New York because he's not been as available as they would want him to be. CeCe said the point of the season for the Giants was twofold. Get John Harbaugh to make it his team, which I think he has, and to find out if Jackson Dart's your guy long term. Part one is already complete. Part two is a to be determined. The you may not like Jordan Love that much, but the Packers are convicted in their belief in Jordan Love. I agree with CeCe. Giants are more concerning.
4: The number two seed advances, but who will they face? Is it our number three seed, the Houston Texans, or the number six seed, the LA Chargers? Both quarterbacks 0-3 right now. The Houston Texans have to decide whether or not they're going to pay CJ Stroud. The Chargers, they love Justin Herbert, but he is the only through line for their inconsistency and lack of success, especially when it counts in the postseason. Evan, is it CJ Stroud or is it Justin Herbert? Which quarterback situation is worse?
3: Let me settle in right here because I don't know which way this is going to go.
1: Oh, this is an easy one.
3: Ooh.
1: It's an easy one for me.
3: Ooh.
1: It's definitively the Texans, and here's why. If they drop to 0-4, Monday's conversation will not be about CJ Stroud. It'll be about Davis Mills. We are going to get to the point of having the discussion as to eliminating contract extension talk for CJ Stroud. We're going to have the discussion, fair or not, and it's not like he's been terrible. Their defense has been worse relative to expectations than him. But we are going to have the discussion about whether or not he should be the starter right now, whether or not they should go Bryce Young and give him a little reprieve. What was their record in games that Davis Mills started last year? 3-0.
4: Oh.
1: I'm telling you, if they lose to the Cowboys on Sunday, there will be conversations as to whether or not we come up with a fake injury for CJ Stroud, put him on the IR, give him a little break here. Again, not his fault completely because he hasn't even thrown picks, but I bet you Davis Mills' name will be mentioned.
3: Correct me if I'm wrong.

0: the starters. Well, yeah, then I think I'm going to roll with the Chargers because there is nobody that you're going to pivot to if you're the LA Chargers other than Justin Herbert. And right now he's in his head, and I don't know how you get him out of it. I have no idea. At least the one thing that I can say about the Texans is that they have a capable backup and they've kept their powder dry because they haven't extended CJ Stroud. So they do have some degree of optionality. If you're the Chargers, you're locked into Justin Herbert. This is for better or for worse. And if it continues to get worse, then the conversations aren't going to be about anything else other than moving on from select members of the coaching staff. And it could be moving on from your head coach, Jim Harbaugh, if it gets bad enough.
1: Vegas East tiebreaker, Texans or Chargers?
2: It's the Chargers. They thought this was a Super Bowl coach quarterback combo, and that's crumbling before their eyes.
0: Yes!
3: All right. Okay.
0: Victory!
1: Well, let's go to our second round. Evan, which situation?
4: Titans.
1: Okay.
4: Titans Bucks?
1: Titans Bucks.
4: I'm adamant about the Titans thing. I hate that I'm adamant about it.
1: CeCe, Titans or Bucks?
0: He's right, Titans.
4: Okay. He's the number one overall pick in the draft, and we don't know if he's good at playing quarterback yet.
0: Well, here's the thing. He was so bad against the Giants. The mistake that he made just cannot be made.
4: I don't want to do this. I want this guy to be great.
0: You love him.
4: I love the guy that
0: built himself up, second heart to Miami.
4: And he comes off as miserable. Yeah. That's my kind of guy.
1: Well, who will Cam Ward in the Titans face? Is it CeCe's New York Football Giants or the LA Chargers, our sixth seed? The two seed or the sixth seed? Evan?
4: I'm going to go with the Giants. Everyone else is going to go with the Chargers. We can advance them. It's so obvious. CeCe. They're all going to go with the Chargers.
0: The Giants.
4: You are? Oh, wait a minute.
1: Whoa. Vegas East is stunned.
4: I thought you guys were all so passionate about what you just said, about, oh, my God, Super Bowl team, and they stink.
1: I thought you were going to go with the Chargers as well. What are we doing here?
0: Here's the thing about the Chargers situation. It's bad, but it's not as if they don't have a pathway out of it or an off-ramp if they want it. It's what you say about giving up draft picks in the NBA. It's never a problem if you can recoup the picks.
4: That's right.
0: If the LA Chargers were to make Justin Herbert available, they could get a bevy of draft picks that they can then utilize to get another quarterback. Who the hell are the Giants trading in order to get a quarterback? If Jackson Dart isn't your guy or J.J. McCarthy isn't your guy, how are you going to find a guy other than continued losing?
4: John Harbaugh is their biggest asset, I think, by way of trade. So the Giants advance.
1: Giants advance, so we're going chalk here. It's the day bowl.
0: It's what we just saw at MetLife Stadium.
1: Wow. That's right.
0: Is it going to be a monsoon too? Do we get a monsoon and Michelle Madness?
1: I can't believe we have this matchup again. Which team should be more scared of their quarterback situation? Is it the number one overall seed, the Tennessee Titans, or our number two seed, the New York Giants? Evan.
0: Apparently any team that took a quarterback in 2025.
1: Apparently.
4: The Saints.
0: That's a good point.
4: Not the Saints. Tyler Shuck. The answer would be the Tennessee Titans because they at some point have to think, oh my God, did we get this thing wrong? The Giants are not thinking, did we get this thing wrong? They're just hoping, can we get him healthy for a 17-game season?
1: CeCe.
0: This Titans.
1: Man.
4: Smalls, this backfired for you. That's your guy.
5: If we keep in a book now, we ask.
0: Play the drop, yeah.
4: Smallsy, how do you feel about this?
1: I don't think you're wrong.
4: That's why you had him as the number one seed. But
1: the only thing that I can put a little bit of hope into is what we discussed with AJ McCarron yesterday, who's going to be the new head coach for the Rhode Island football team in the UFL. Great conversation. Go back on the podcast and listen. Where he, as a quarterback, obviously talked about how with a new offensive coordinator, sometimes it takes up to 6 weeks or even till halfway through the season for you to see material changes, material developments between that relationship and that quarterback. So maybe as the season progresses, we will see a better version of Cam Ward and Brian Daboll will be able to work as magic with them. That's what I'm putting some stock into.
4: Someone thinks we got this whole thing wrong. We'll find out who that is and why next. We're on Sportsmanlike, presented by Progressive Insurance.
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1: 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ESPN 2. So someone thinks that Michelle's madness, is all wrong. And
2: it's actually three someones.
1: Three someones think that Michelle's madness is all wrong.
3: Oh, I wonder.
4: Hold on. Okay. Not the actual bracket. Everything that was great.
3: Thank you.
4: The fact that who you guys picked, we believe, is completely wrong.
3: All right, let's hear it. Where would you guys?
1: Well, let's set up the bracket.
3: Go ahead. Well, it's yours.
1: I was giving it to you.
3: Our bracket for Michelle's madness this week, which we do every Thursday. It's October 1st. It's scary season, so we wanted to lean into that. But through 3 weeks, there are teams that should be very scared of their quarterback situation. The teams that were competing for the title, the Tennessee Titans and Cam Ward, and the New York Giants and Jackson Dart. And the boys here, Evan and Canty, chose the Titans, the number one overall seed. But Vegas East, you have an issue with that?
2: Yeah, there are two teams that should have advanced further, the Packers and the Chargers. But the Chargers should have absolutely won this bracket. They are by far the team that's the most scared right now. They're looking at everything they thought they had completely collapsing around them. I don't know how they didn't win this.
1: Because I don't think that they think what you think. That's a lot of thinkings. What I mean by that...
3: You don't think that they think
1: I think CeCe, it just clicked with CeCe immediately, actually. And he's like, you're right about this. Here's what I mean. Pat and Cam and Nuno are saying the Chargers are a disastrous situation. The quarterback position is not what they thought it was. He's not going to be the greatest quarterback ever, all that kind of stuff. And they are in real trouble. I don't believe they think that. I believe that they think, we're going to figure this out here. It's going to click. We'll be fine. That's what I think from afar. I don't know how the Tennessee Titans, unfortunately, look at what they have at the quarterback position and think, we're going in the right direction. For example, if I said to the Tennessee Titans right now, straight up, you can only trade QB for QB from the draft that you drafted your QB. You could trade Cam Ward for Tyler Shuck right now. Would they do it?
5: Hell yeah, they would.
1: That's a problem.
2: And they would still not be good, so it doesn't really matter.
6: And they also have not committed anything to Cam Ward.
1: What does that mean?
6: They have not paid him a second contract. Like, they can, you know, next year, they could have a different quarterback.
1: General manager
5: gets
1: fired, and another head coach would get
5: fired. But here's the other thing to that point, Cam. It's not as if the Chargers can't trade Justin Herbert if they wanted to. Contract and all. Doesn't matter. You think if the Chargers were to make Justin Herbert available, there would be any shortage of teams that would want to make a move for him?
6: Who's your quarterback?
5: You don't have one.
6: Exactly. That's a big problem. Well, okay, and then Jim Harbaugh gets fired.
5: But I guess my whole point is, you have one, and where are you right now? Nowhere.
6: Exactly. That's why the quarterback situation stinks.
2: That's why it's way scarier.
5: But you can actually get a quarterback if you traded Justin Herbert, if you don't like him, if you're not convinced that he's your guy.
2: Yeah, but the Titans don't even need to trade.
5: If you're the Titans, you have no way of doing that.
2: Yeah, you do. You're going to get the first pick. You're going to draft a quarterback.
1: The first pick, but you don't get the opportunity.
4: But you guys are also missing the other part of why. You guys are missing the other part of why we think the Jim Harbaugh part of this. Like, you haven't been good. Like, we assumed that you were going to be great when you got, and that like you were going to take him to the next level.
5: Yeah, they won 22 games over the last 2 years.
4: Yeah, Canty, he's telling Greeny at funerals that Justin Herbert is the guy I want to coach.
5: No. There was actually winning with Justin Herbert and Jim Harbaugh. They went to the playoffs in back-to-back years. What have we seen from Cam Ward?
2: They were in the playoffs before Jim Harbaugh with Justin Herbert. They're just the same team, but with Jim Harbaugh.
5: Okay. They weren't in the playoffs back-to-back years with Justin Herbert. That's not
2: they
5: true.
2: They were in one of the years, and they missed the playoffs and brought in Jim Harbaugh. So they're the same team.
3: They've been in the playoffs. AFC they haven't won playoff games, regardless of coach.
1: The Titans were in the AFC title game with Mike Vrabel as the head coach, and Ryan Tannehill as the starting quarterback, blew out that entire operation, that whole Rand Carthon v. Mike Vrabel thing, went out there, got new head coach Callahan fired. The general manager comes over from Kansas City, has not put the greatest team together. Oh my God, they got all the bald coaches. They're amazing. Pat Costello is going to be on the staff because all the bald coaches are there, right? Not a good start.
5: The last time the Chargers won double-digit games in back-to-back seasons, Marty Schottenheimer was the coach.
3: Damn.
5: God rest his soul. What are we talking about?
6: Right, like we're talking about 0-2 in the playoffs.
5: The situation is way worse. Way worse. You haven't had a modicum of success with Cam Ward as your quarterback.
2: Yeah, which is why it's not scary, because if Cam Ward just continues to stink, they're just going to draft a new quarterback and start over again.
3: I guess
5: my point is, if the Chargers aren't convinced that Justin Herbert is their quarterback, if they continue to stink, they're going to have a high pick. And, oh, by the way, they have the asset of Justin Herbert if they want to get more draft picks in order to continue to build their team. I'm confused.
3: I guess I hear what they're saying about the scary factor with the Chargers being this. Yes, you've had success with Herbert and Harbaugh, but not to the level of success that is expected with the quarterback who is that talented and a coach who has won everywhere he's been. He's been to a Super Bowl. He's won a national championship. He's a good coach. Mm-hmm. The through line is Justin Herbert. And through three games, not only are they winless, he does not look like himself at all. Clearly, there is something amiss between he and Mike McDaniel. And I guess the scary part is they're not going to move on from him because of how talented he is, because of the skills that he has. But if it's not the coach and it's not the offensive coordinator, he is the only thing you can look at. And you have to wonder if there's just something with him that they're never going to be able to reach the heights that they expected to.
5: I'm just so confused because we're talking about scary situations. I don't know that there is a coach in the NFL that would say, you know what? Rather than coaching the Chargers, I'd rather go coach the Titans. Who's making that choice?
6: Careful.
1: CeCe just broke down. It was such a ridiculous thought. He couldn't get a word. He's like, this is the most ridiculous thing he's ever been a part of.
5: It's preposterous.
6: He's coming into this season.
1: He's officially losing it. He just short-circuited. What just happened to CeCe? Not his son keeping him up all night. The Titans Chargers, the weirdest debate in the history of sports talk radio. The blah versus blah. It's like a negative versus a times a negative. It equals a positive. If you compare blah versus blah, you get a positive, and you get a short-circuited CC. We're on Sports Night, presented by Progressive Insurance.
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1: Drake May making something out of nothing.
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6: We are on Sportsmanlike here on ESPN Radio. 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Conversation about the Patriots. A lot of he said yesterday, which we will get to. If you're an NFL fan, you're probably in a long-distance relationship with your team, and that hurts your heart. Luckily, Marriott Bonvoy has hotels close to nearly every NFL stadium, which helps your heart. Check in for game day. Marriott Bonvoy, the official hotel of the NFL. I stayed at Marriott last night, as a matter of fact, here in New York City. Friend of mine was in town also. I said, oh, I'll drop you off at your hotel. Where are you staying? Same exact Marriott. That's what's up. Shout out to Marriott. If you missed any of our show today, you've missed some of the weirdest debates ever, on and off the air. I'll bring them all here. We've debated who's in a worse situation at the quarterback position based on expectation, the Titans or Chargers. And then me, CeCe, and Nuno in the break, thanks to our guy Marlon in San Diego, who tweeted in at Evco Radio, about worst father in the Power series. Was it Ghost or was it Kanan? Mm. So, spoiler alert. Yes? Sure. You're usually the approval on the spoiler
7: sure,
6: alert.
7: Sure, I'm not going to watch it.
6: One guy was killed by his son. The other guy killed his son.
7: Ooh.
6: Worst father. Without knowing the show, who's the worst father?
7: The one who killed his son.
6: Okay.
7: Because he's in control of that.
6: Nuno, would you agree?
8: I agree, yes. Okay. It's Kanan.
6: CeCe?
5: Yes. Okay. Clean sweep.
6: I mean, Ghost wasn't like father of the year, I'm just saying.
5: Yeah, but he didn't take out his son.
8: He tried. He tried to make sure he didn't get to
7: he
8: the
7: He tried
8: line.
7: To take out his son. Like,
6: swinging a miss. He was Schwindler in game one.
8: I'm sending you to Cho. Like, get an education, kid. Don't be like me.
6: That is true. He did go with a big, that's, you know what, you're right. He did go with a big, like, don't be like
7: stay
6: me.
7: In school, hit the books.
5: Yeah, that whole do as I say and not as I do thing doesn't work.
6: Yeah. So, yesterday, there was a report on the Greg Hill Show on WEI in Boston that there's some, I don't know, beef is not the right word. Okay, sure. disagreement, beef, relationship not as good between Mike Vrabel, head coach of the New England Patriots, 1-2 Patriots, and his quarterback Drake May, and that they weren't getting along. Here is what Vrabel had to say at his press conference addressing those rumors.
9: Greg Hill said this morning that he had heard that there is an issue between you and Drake May. Are there any issues?
10: He heard from him.
9: Good question for him.
10: Unnamed sources?
9: Yep, unnamed sources.
10: Okay. Let me just tell you why I'm here. I'm here because Drake was the quarterback. Believe it or not, I had choices to where I wanted to coach. I wanted to coach here because Drake was the quarterback. So, you know, I don't have really much other to add to that about, you know, a comment that from an unnamed source. But I'll just tell you what I've told numerous people if they want to ask me why I'm here.
6: Okay. I totally understand why people may not believe him and he may not be a take him at his word guy.
5: Mm-hmm.
6: Completely understand that. I'm not going to even fight you on that. I believe him, though. Because I don't think the issues with Drake May and the Patriots are issues between Mike Vrabel and Drake May. Like in real life, they don't like each other or things like that. I think it's football related. I think it's confidence related. I think they have altered the team a little bit in terms of A.J. Brown being there and now not being there. I do believe what he said. I think Mike Vrabel could have had any job he wanted, and I truly believe he took the Patriots job because of Drake May. He's not, even though he won all these Super Bowls, he's not like this Patriot lifer. I got to be here forever. I love everything about it. Like,
5: no,
6: he's never
5: he cut
6: been
5: his
6: that.
5: Teeth down in the Texans. He came up outside of
6: as a coach. Yeah,
5: as a coach
6: for sure.
5: Outside of Bill Belichick. So
6: 100%.
5: Even though it did feel like there was a through line of Belichick, it is something different in
6: Correct.
5: Terms of Vrabel having his very own coaching style because he had two NFL stops before he got to New England as a coach.
6: Right. So, a three, actually, now that I think about it, because he had that year in Cleveland.
5: That's right. He was a
6: and they had an opening.
5: You're right.
6: So he probably could have had that, too.
5: You're right. So it's three. So,
6: yeah.
5: Again, it is something different. But I believe Vrabel when he says he took the job because of Drake May. There was a lot of raw materials to life. The guy was a Pro Bowl quarterback in his rookie year. You saw what he was able to do last year in terms of leading the NFL and explosive plays with that offense. Progress is not always linear, and I think that Drake May in the early goings of this season is becoming a prisoner of his own success because of where he set the bar last year, coming into his third season, understanding the stakes, understanding that there is a looming contract extension because he's going to be extension eligible after this year. Now, no excuses. He's got to be better. He's done some bonehead things throughout the course of this season. The fourth quarter meltdown in Seattle, that's inexcusable. There are plays that Drake has been making this season that are unconscionable. That being said, I'll still bet on the talent, and I know that this guy is capable of getting my team to the championship rounds because I've seen proof of concept.
7: Mike Vrabel, football lifer, right?
5: No doubt.
7: Player, coach, has had a lot of success in this league. And those comments could be Puka. They could be true. But they could also be PR.
6: Could be what?
7: Puka.
6: I'll take the bait. Word of the day.
7: Puka is our word of the day.
6: I was like, what does Puka Nacua have anything to do with this? I'm very confused.
5: He is going
6: to
5: play this weekend.
6: Yeah, but not in this game.
7: No.
6: Not in the Patriots.
7: I should have done that Puka Puka thing.
5: Jordan Porter got traded.
6: Actually, that would have been, if you put that in a conversation about the Rams, that would have been very controversial.
7: I know, which is why I didn't do it.
6: Very interesting. Go ahead. I'm
7: Puka
6: sorry.
7: Meaning genuine, authentic, or of excellent quality. Mike Vrabel's comments could be Puka about his relationship with his quarterback. Or it could be PR. Because what is he supposed to do if there is an issue? Stand up there and say, you guys have no idea what's going on back there. That report you heard, it's even worse. And let me tell you about it. He's never going to do that. And while I do think that in large part, what he said is true, that doesn't mean that there isn't things that have developed behind the scenes. We saw them on the sideline. Mike Vrabel with his hands on Drake May's shoulders, trying to breathe some life into him. There's something happening. I don't know if it's about their relationship. I don't know if it's that his quarterback is so defeated that he was just trying to pump him up in that moment. But there is clearly something that's happening with Drake May and why we're seeing this regression. And people are trying to figure it out. They're trying to diagnose what's going on.
6: So let's hear from Drake May because he addressed it as well. And the reports of a rift between he and Mike Vrabel.
11: Coach Vrabel's been one of the best football coaches I've had in my life. You know, I think, you know, one of the biggest things why, you know, this has been, you know, so enjoyable for me is playing for coach. And I think we all feel that way in the locker room. You know, he pushes us hard. I love playing for him, and it's not going to change, and it hasn't changed, and it won't change. You know, the way he pushes me and coaches the quarterback in a way that, you know, I really respect, and I'm looking forward to, you know, getting going and then proving, you know, to coach that, I can lead this football team and play good football.
6: I think a lot of times in life, when negative situations happen to people, if it's a group or team, whatever, you lean on the person that has been there doing it at the highest level the longest. Like, who's been through this kind of stuff the most? Who knows how to deal with this the best? I don't think it's on Vrabel, and I don't think it's on Drake May. Hmm. Josh McDaniels has to figure this out. He is the most successful person on that offense at his specific job of anyone there. He is a better offensive coordinator in his resume than Mike Vrabel is comparatively as a head coach, right? He is a better offensive coordinator, resume and comparatively, than Drake May is a quarterback. That man, and I know he had Tom Brady, okay? That man has been through the roller coaster in the NFL. He needs to figure this out.
5: But maybe they are in the process of figuring it out, though.
6: And, well, it didn't look that way on Sunday.
5: Hear me out on this one. And that's why I say progress is not always linear, right? Because if you're Josh McDaniels, you're the offensive coordinator. In year one, coming off of Drake May's rookie season with Gerard Mayo and how the organization was a mess, you want to spoon feed Drake May in terms of giving him things that he can handle, things that you know he can do, concepts that you know he can execute. And they rode that degree of simplicity to a Super Bowl appearance. Mm-hmm. But in year two of your relationship, now that you've established some rapport, now that there is some trust, this is the time to push him. This is the time to put more on his plate. This is the time to give him more responsibility. And maybe as a result of that, we're seeing a less than confident Drake May. That's why we're seeing the mistakes. That's why we're seeing him seemingly short circuit in some big pressure-packed moments. And so I'm not in the excuse-making business for the young man. That's not what I'm trying to do. What I am trying to do is explain how this could happen, right? The things that Drake May is now responsible for in year three, in theory, are going to be greater than the things that he's responsible for in year two or as a rookie.
7: Sure.
5: And so maybe a bit of what we're seeing, this quote-unquote regression, is the learning curve that comes along with more responsibility for a young player, because every quarterback goes through that in their life cycle in the NFL.
6: That's very great awesome reasoning, and I hope you're right. I had not thought about it that way.
7: I haven't either.
6: But then I go back to this part of it. Is it insulting to someone that is 3 years in the league to continue to spoon feed him? At some point, your son is going to be old enough to feed himself.
5: Yes.
6: If mommy and daddy keep putting the... I try to give my kids a kiss in front of other kids now. They go Mike Tyson on me.
5: Oh, no. I couldn't imagine not being able to get my son.
6: But that's what I'm saying. It's they graduate, right? I agree with you. But now it's like they graduated.
5: With all the diapers that I done changed and getting up in the middle of the night, I've earned the right to give you a kiss in front of your friends.
8: You can't do that to your kid. What do you
5: I don't give a damn. But
6: no, I'm with CeCe. I'm trying to like go all in and they're like, get away from me.
8: What are you, Tom Brady? Come on.
5: Yeah.
6: But it relates in this regard.
5: Seen the bills that come along with these kids? Please.
7: The least you can do is let me show you some love.
8: Don't embarrass your kids.
5: You know how much these coterie wipes cost? Please.
7: Expensive.
5: Please. Smalls had to give me some.
6: You're relying on her to pay for it?
5: Yes.
6: And Smallsy.
7: I got gifted some and I was like, CeCe.
5: I need these.
6: So is it insulting, embarrassing, whatever word you want to use, for them to say, Drake, we're still going to spoon feed you? We got to the Super Bowl.
5: But what I'm saying is, I don't think they are spoon feeding him.
6: But should they be?
5: I think the entire playbook is open right now.
6: But should they be?
5: No.
7: But when are you going to graduate, if not after a Super Bowl?
5: But that's my point, though, Ev. Like, you're going to have to go through this process at some point. Every quarterback does. And if you're thinking about it logically from the Patriots organizational standpoint, he's got peak confidence coming off of a Super Bowl run in a season where he was second team All-Pro. He almost won the MVP. Mm-hmm. Now is the time to do it.
6: Yes or no, both of you. That's it. Yes or no questions.
5: Go ahead.
6: Michelle Smallman, do you believe there's a rift between Vrabel and May?
7: No.
6: Chris Canty?
5: No.
6: I agree. No. Pat Costello, big rift between Pat and Nuno. We'll find out more about it during I'm Over It next. 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
1: You guys hear the awful speech that Aaron Judge gave for Team USA on the World Baseball Classic?
2: Why was that on camera?
3: Why would you publish
1: it? Not everybody deserves a driver's license.
4: I used to work at a coffee, back in the day when I was younger, and people would come in and be like, can I get a decaf coffee, extra light, extra sweet? Yeah, like, no, dude, you're defeating the purpose of trying to, like, for the substitute.
5: Ugh. I'm over it. I'm sick and tired and over it.
1: Get a life.
2: Yes! Each and every day at this time, our producer, Pat Costello, gives us items in and around sports.
6: Wow, that last one from Nuno.
2: That he is over. What?
1: I don't know who malfunctioned worse, Nuno there or Canty earlier talking about Justin Herbert.
2: Do we have the Canty malfunction?
3: So funny.
2: We need to get that if we don't have that at some point by the end of the show today, the Canty malfunction. There was a moment also yesterday, and I have no recollection.
7: Are you ready to hear it?
2: Yes. Wait, hold on. Let me set it up. This was Chris Canty so befuddled by Vegas East, Pat, Cam, Nuno, their take on that the Chargers are in a worse position at quarterback than the Titans. This is the noise that this grown man made.
8: I
2: That is not edited. That is the consecutive I's.
3: Play it again.
2: Play it again.
8: Let's
2: go live to Chris Canty with more on the Chargers versus the Titans QB situation.
3: How many seconds is that?
7: 2.6 seconds.
3: Yeah. 2.6 seconds.
6: Yeah.
2: Wait, hold on. Let's go live. Chris Canty has an update on the Jalen Duren Pistons contract situation. And your reaction?
6: Equally as befuddling, yeah. Though.
2: Okay.
6: Equally as befuddling.
2: Now, hold on. This is actually good. I like what you're doing. Let's go live to Canty with the decision-making by the Red Sox to take Sonny Gray out of the game to not face Bellinger last night against the Yankees.
3: Unbelievable.
2: Do we have Canty on Lincoln?
7: All right,
2: Riley's?
7: That's enough.
3: Yeah, come on. Let's not overdo it.
2: That was good, though. I just started.
6: It's pretty good. It's pretty good.
1: ESPN Cleveland's angry with us, guys.
3: Why?
1: And when I say us, it's me, Canty, and Michelle that they're really angry with. Here's Aaron Goldhammer and Tony Rizzo from The Really Big Show.
9: Between Canty, Michelle, and that Pat Costello, they're going to move the goalpost on us every single week.
10: Constantly.
9: Yeah. You win Thursday night, and it's, you beat a 42-year-old quarterback on a short week.
10: No, if you win, you're in first place. That's what the conversation should be.
9: That's not
10: to
9: them.
10: But it won't be.
9: Not to them. Not to them.
11: Guys, I don't need their
10: affirmation. I know you don't.
11: Wait a minute. But it is the number one morning show in the country for sports fans, okay? A little love could go a long way in this market. Guys, that's all.
1: What do they want us to do? The Browns. Oh, the Browns.
2: Pat just fell.
1: Thank you, the Browns.
2: Now he's bowing down.
1: Two games against horrible teams.
6: Oh my god!
2: I gotta tell you, I heard nothing other than the number one show.
6: I think they got us twisted. I think Hammer, Riz, all of them, they got us messed up.
3: Where'd they get bungled?
6: Well, here's where they got bungled. We're actually rooting for the Browns to keep stacking wins.
1: I'm not.
6: Because that puts them. I am. Because that's by far the more interesting aspect of things. I'm tired of talking about the Cleveland Browns losing and the futility. I would love for the organization to be conflicted with continuing to win games with Deshaun Watson as their quarterback. Go and win the division, why don't you? It's going to be great talking about the Cleveland Browns twisting themselves into a pretzel trying to decide whether or not to extend Deshaun Watson. One of the worst trades in North American team sports history, if not the worst. I want Cleveland to win tonight. I want Cleveland to continue to win. I want good things for the Browns fans. And I want to see what decision the franchise makes if Deshaun Watson has them playing competitive football more often than not this year and finishing the season with a winning record. That's what I want, because it's by far the more interesting way of talking about the Cleveland Browns as opposed to the futility of that franchise and only making the playoffs four times in the last 30 years.
2: Pat?
1: No, nobody else had any brown sticks? That's fine.
2: I was hoping the drop was going to be played right after that, so I was waiting for that. That would have been a good send-off.
6: I was articulating that one.
1: Yeah, that was good. Boy, what an exciting playoff run for the MLB MVPs, huh?
3: Oh, here we go.
1: Boy, that, wow, man.
2: Oh, now you're anti-PCA when you were fighting me on PCA all year?
1: Boy, it was such a fun... Wait, what? I was... Yeah. I'm.
7: That's been anti-PCA.
1: I've been saying it's
3: been anti-PCA this
1: It was boring
3: time.
1: All season. The MVP race was boring.
2: No,
1: and then,
2: he was fighting me on Ohtani.
1: And then both MVPs got knocked out without winning a game. PCA went 0 for 7 with 4 strikeouts.
6: Correct.
1: Alvarez went 1 for 8. Great. That was, boy, that was so exciting. You guys are so right. The MVP is great.
2: Do you not like the format, by the way? Is that, is part of this, and I know what you're doing like in terms of ragging on them, but is part of it the format in terms of best of 3 versus 5 or 7 that maybe you would get more games from the MVPs and they can carry their team? Or you're cool with this, the 3-game format?
1: I'm fine with it because the MLB playoffs are long enough. We don't need this to be any longer.
2: That's fair. That's fair. Yeah, I mean, I had a horrible take, I'll admit it. I thought, like, the Astros are going to be some amazing story at 81 and 81. Like, oh, we find our way in, and here we go.
1: They're quite literally
3: the
1: worst team.
3: They are what the record said they are.
2: No, that's right.
1: They're the worst team to ever make the playoffs in a regular season.
2: Yeah, but Michelle's Cardinals won a World Series with, what, 86 wins?
3: They were 10 and a half games out. And you know, 2011?
7: 83. In 2006.
3: Oh, I thought you were talking about 2011.
7: They were 83 and 79 in 06.
2: That's the worst team record-wise to ever win the World Series, I believe, right?
7: Yes.
2: Which is, I mean, that was your team in terms of the Giants, right? You were 9-7 winning the Super Bowl.
6: Yeah, the only team not to win double-digit wins in a regular season and win the Super Bowl.
2: So that was my thought with the Astros. Maybe they kind of ride that, like, random magic, which, by the way, is going on with the Phillies. I know Pat wrote them off, but, like, maybe losing late actually could rally them a little bit in the playoffs.
6: I will say this. He brought up PCA and that Cubs loss to the Padres. Mm-hmm. The most interesting aspect of that game to me was Ethan Salas, the catcher for the Padres. He's 20 years old. I mean, he had a sac fly to put the Padres up 2-0 in that game, but he's 20 years old. When they celebrate with the champagne in the clubhouse, he quite literally can't drink it.
3: It's crazy.
2: And how about this?
6: He just turned 20 in June.
2: All right, you want me to blow your mind? He's closer in age to your son than he is to you.
6: Why'd you have to do that?
2: Isn't that crazy?
6: You don't know when to stop, man.
2: How is that a bad thing?
6: You just have to one up and make me feel worse.
2: What? I'm saying, how so crazy is cross. That?
6: You just made me feel really, really old, sir.
2: Exactly.
6: Exactly, Kenny.
2: You're just talking to yourself.
3: I agree, Kenny.
6: Exactly.
2: Go ahead, Pat.
1: Cam's integrity has been called into question by the Golics. They think that he's not doing a good job at bar trivia.
3: Why?
7: Because the team that Devin and Bubba and the crew that usually goes from that show lost to had 11 people on their team, and they think that I should make that team cut themselves in half if it's my job to adjudicate that, which I guess it kind of is.
2: First walked in that had like 800 people.
3: Yeah. Yeah. So there's not any sort of rule in place about how many members.
7: There's like a loose rule, but what am I going to do? Be like, no, you have to, you know, break up from your friends. I don't really feel like doing that, to be honest. They almost won anyway. 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
6: My son has got four teeth coming in at the same time. So we're sitting here thinking about, all right, something's got to be wrong. We're debating whether or not we need to get dressed and take him to the emergency room. And as soon as my wife and I make the call and say, hey, we're going to go, the kid busts out laughing and cracks a few smiles. And we're like, is he punking us? Is Ashton Kutcher going to jump out somewhere? As soon as I settle into the rocker, he starts bawling uncontrollably again.
31: I'll be your boy.
2: 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Maybe we should stop late. Your son, Minecraft with Mike Tomlin. Maybe he was doing that.
3: I was locked in.
2: So was the world.
3: Have I ever played Minecraft? No. Do I know what I'm looking at? Also, no. Was I locked in? Yes.
2: Literally exact same for me. Exact same. I don't understand. So Minecraft is just like home design? I'm so confused.
3: You're building. Like
1: you can. You don't have to design a home.
2: But Mike Tomlin was talking like about the interiors decorated.
6: Is it like the Sims thing? Oh, no? It's different? Okay.
2: No, but Tomlin is literally on there talking about the importance of the aquarium to the room that he was designing. And I'm like, is this a video game or is this like an architecture, like interior design?
1: It's a video game.
2: What is the purpose of the game, Pat?
1: The one he's doing is he's just in creative mode, so he can just build whatever he wants, doing whatever he wants. There's no real goal other than whatever you want to do.
3: So as we know, I don't love Twitter/X. It's not a place I normally live. Mm. One of the greatest tweets ever from Mike Tomlin, at Coach Tomlin. It just said, tonight, period, 8 p.m., period. My Minecraft city, period. Subscribe now with a link. And then the graphic has him leaning back, some images of the Minecraft city behind him, and it says rooftops, penthouses, and urban living.
2: I have to ask.
3: Unbelievable.
2: I want to ask you a question on that.
3: I'm being 10 out of 10, no notes.
2: I'd like to ask a psychological question about this. Last night, we had an insane night of sports. We had all the playoff games. You heard them right here on ESPN Radio, presented by Gusto. Okay, you had three elimination games, and the Phillies and the Braves are going to continue. The Yankees advance. Controversy with Gray getting taken out in the fifth inning. Didn't want to come out. The Cubs go down. PCA MVP. Yordan Alvarez goes down with the Astros, the White Sox. Padres advance previously. You had WNBA games left and right. The Dream eliminating the Mystics. You have the Wings and Valkyrie tied at one apiece after the overtime win for the Wings. And tonight, you got Fever and Aces. You have all these things going on. And I feel like the world was locked in to Mike Tomlin on Minecraft. Why? What is the psychological reason as to why? Like, seriously, people were so locked into this. Why?
6: Because there's an assumption that because he was so great at being a coach in the National Football League that he's going to be good at anything else that he does.
3: Also, there's an element of delight to this. You have this football coach who's as tough as they come, who is known for no excuses, a standard being a standard, getting the best out of huge grown men who are mentally programmed to hurt one another. That's the ecosystem that he lives in, and that's what we know him for. And in his downtime, he's building this Minecraft city. There's just a juxtaposition there that I think is very delightful.
2: So the person in sports that you would say, any person in sports that doesn't come off as humanized, the moment they're humanized, we are like in awe of consuming that.
3: Yeah.
2: I mean, you who have been, Michelle, unbelievably critical, fairly, of Coach Belichick and some of the things that have happened, were so locked into every piece of his content that he put out there when he was an analyst for that 1 year because he gave off of a different side of himself.
3: Well, and he was incredibly well-spoken and incredibly
6: personable.
3: Personable, but
2: you saw him as the person.
3: Yeah, but he also personable. Did a good job of taking things. You do this too, CC. That
2: not can, personable though, right?
3: Not at all.
2: Not a good guy.
3: He did a very good job of taking high-level football concepts and explaining them in a palatable way to people like us. Not you, CC, obviously, but and getting access to that mind and the way he would break things down and we could understand it was pretty awesome.
2: Is there a person that you ever played with, played against, was your coach, whatever, that you think the masses don't look at as human? That if we saw the human side of them, we'd love them. Like, because all the Steelers players would tell you, "Oh yeah, we know that guy last night." Like, you guys didn't know that guy, but we knew that guy for 20 years in Pittsburgh.
6: Mm-hmm.
2: Is there anybody like that for you?
6: Oh man, you put me on the spot with that.
2: Parcells.
6: Yeah, but I mean, I think everybody kind of knew. Parcells was what you see, what you get.
2: How about T.O.? T.O. maybe the other way.
6: Now, that's probably the one. Yeah, I loved him as a teammate. And a lot of people think that he was a bad teammate. One of the best teammates I've ever had.
2: Why?
6: Well, T.O. took care of his guys. When I was a rookie, on a rookie contract with the Dallas Cowboys, I couldn't afford the doctors and all of the treatments outside of the facility, things that cost money in terms of getting the body work to make sure that you're prepared to go through the rigors of a 16-game regular season. So what did T do? He invited me and anybody else that was on a rookie-scale contract to come over to his house every Friday and have his medical team work on us.
3: That's wow. Awesome.
6: That's what he did. That's the kind of guy he was. He pushed everybody in practice to do more, to do extra. Because what the coaches are asking isn't enough to get us to where we want to go.
2: I mean, it's really literally, generous. It's the yeah. same thing in Tomlin in a weird way.
6: Don't let these coaches hold you back, dog.
3: But also, but really smart for two reasons. One, his generosity makes you want to work harder for him.
6: No question.
3: And number two, then there's not that built-in excuse. You can't say, well, I didn't have the finances to get my body worked on in the way that it needed to be. Because
6: Or you can't say I didn't know.
3: Correct. So it's advantageous for him in two ways.
2: So it's kind of the same thing as Tomlin in a weird way, because what we're talking about is the professional version and the personal version. The personal version is actually what was on display more with T.O. to the masses, the sit-ups, the controversies, whatever. The professional version is what you saw of like, we are going to work again and work more, and you're going to do it with me. Tomlin, we only saw the professional version. But the personal version last night on Minecraft, designing a home, which I still don't understand how that's a video game. It's fat. That seems like the kind of video game I should have my kids play.
6: Mm-hmm.
2: Right? Is that what it is, Pat? Before we, by the way, it's another big Steelers story. But Pat, is it the kind of game that kids should play?
1: Yeah, I mean, I played it when it first came out. I was in high school and I was playing it all the time. It's very fun.
6: So yeah. You're just building cities?
1: you can build city. You can build whatever you want. Some people build like
2: a building
1: art.
2: Game. You're
1: Somebody built an entire computer inside, like a functioning computer inside of Minecraft, where you could like go on the internet.
6: What are we talking about? AI? Like, I don't understand. What do you mean a building a functional computer inside of a video game?
1: They used the things in the computer to build another computer.
3: That's crazy.
1: It was it's crazy. People are really talented.
2: It's a digital computer, is what you're saying.
1: Yeah, yeah. It's a computer within Minecraft.
3: But.
6: I wish I was smart. I don't even know how that's possible.
3: But to think that Mike Tomlin spent 12 years building this city, and that the way he teased it was rooftops, penthouses, and urban living is incredible.
6: I mean,
2: an aquarium is a big part of it.
6: Sounds like a city I want to live in.
3: Seriously, he was talking about how views were very important to him when he was building this lighting.
0: He loves lighting. We were in a he was like in a basement speakeasy, and he's like, you got a nice little lighting. You can see into the pool. Like, it was very therapeutic. That's what he kept saying. It was just a very therapeutic way for him to spend his time.
3: Yeah.
6: So Mike Tomlin can build a football team, knows how to build a city. I mean, Mike Tomlin 2028 for president.
1: Maybe if he was working on those Minecraft cities list for the last 12 years, they would have won a Super Bowl.
2: Here he goes. Well, one of his former players was traded last night. Joey Porter Jr. traded from the Pittsburgh Steelers to the Dallas Cowboys. A second-round pick in 2028, a sixth-round pick in 2027. CeCe, give us the analysis both ways here. What did the Cowboys do right here? What did the Steelers do right, if they did anything right in this deal?
6: Well, listen, the Cowboys are going for it, and Jerry Jones has alluded to that. Ever since he made the Micah Parsons trade at the start of last year's training camp, he said that this is not about a long-term rebuild. This is about a retool, because we believe that we have a lot of core pieces that can get us to the big one and help us win another championship, which he seems desperate for. He's putting his resources, he's putting his money where his mouth is, right? Like, you have to give Jerry Jones credit. He said that he was having high-level talks with other owners about being able to add to this team, especially on the defensive side of the ball. We were hearing that all throughout training camp. We got the report this past Sunday before kickoff in week 3 that the Dallas Cowboys called the Pittsburgh Steelers to check in on Joey Porter Jr., and now days later we're talking about them being able to execute a trade. I like the level of compensation, a 2028 second-round pick, a 2027 sixth-round pick. I get what the Dallas Cowboys are doing. They need help on the defensive side of the ball, as we saw at the end of that game against the Ravens down in Brazil, right? You give up the 27-yard pass to Zay Flowers to set up the game-winning boot by Tyler Luke. That can't happen. And so there's an argument to be made that if Joey Porter Jr. is in that secondary and they're running that exact same man-free coverage, that Zay Flowers is not as open as he is. So with the Dallas Cowboys, their defense, they got a couple of guys in the secondary banged up. It's not supposed to be long-term, but they do need bodies. They could stand to have an upgrade, to have somebody opposite of De'Ron Bland, and you could do far worse than having Joey Porter Jr. in your secondary. This is a guy that hasn't given up a touchdown pass into his coverage since week 8 of 2023. Mm. He's absolutely phenomenal. Over 1,000 snaps in coverage since he's given up a touchdown pass into his coverage. It's the longest streak in the NFL. He only allows quarterbacks to have a 56 passer rating into his coverage. So this is a guy that can step in theory, and be the best player in Christian Parker's secondary. And so when we start talking about all of the issues that the Dallas Cowboys defense is facing, when you talk about a unit that has allowed, you know, the fourth most passing touchdowns of any team this season through the first 3 weeks, adding Joey Porter Jr. makes a lot of sense in terms of being able to help them be better on that side of the ball.
3: It does make a lot of sense. And I appreciate Jerry Jones not just saying that there's nothing more dangerous than an old man with a lot of money intimating that he was going to go out there and make a move, but actually backing it up, especially when you look at the way this division is unfolding. The Giants, Jackson Dart out for the season. The Commanders, Jaden Daniels banged up. Even when he comes back, what are they? The Eagles still figuring out some issues there. The Cowboys believed in themselves heading into the season. And even though it's been up and down, for them to go out and fortify their defense, bring in a piece that could actually make a material difference, I respect that. But on the other side of this, the Steelers, you said you like the compensation. I wonder if they could have gotten more for him had they done this earlier, because we know that it's a matter of organizational principle that during the regular season, they're not going to negotiate. So if you knew that this was an inevitability, Couldn't you have done this during the summer and maybe gotten more compensation for him?
6: But I don't know that they knew this would be an inevitability because, and you can correct me if I'm wrong, Nuno, when it comes to the

0: annual value of the contract was the issue as much as it was the guaranteed money. And so I think it was much more about the structure than the overall dollars. And so I'm pretty sure the Steelers thought they could bridge a gap, and eventually they came to the realization that they wouldn't be able to.
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1: He'll be in the shotgun here with 5 seconds to go. Penn State down four from the 33, going left to right. It's a heavy rush. He's flushed out to the far side left. A heave to end the game to the back of the end zone. It's too long. The game is over, and the upset is complete in State College, Pennsylvania. Wisconsin 24 and number 13, Penn State 20. That's your final this Saturday night.
2: That to call Mike Cousins ESPN Radio this past weekend, Wisconsin over Penn State.
3: Oh, yeah.
2: You know, we made a specific request for me as a Wisconsin grad.
4: Yeah.
2: I talked to the powers that be that Coach Fickell, who's about to join us, he and I discussed this, that we can't have Tausch on our air anymore. So we had to play the, now I'm sorry to Matt LaPay, but we have a no Mark Tauscher rule anymore on this show. Luke Fickell is the head.

0: coach of my Wisconsin Badgers. They're on the elevator on the way up right now at 3-1, and he joins us now. Coach, right, we have the no touch rule, is that correct? No national touch, is that correct?
1: That is perfect. If you would have told me that, I had to come on at 6:45, 5:30, whatever you want. I didn't realize that you had a no touch rule. That puts you a lot higher in my book.
0: There we go. All right, so for me as a Wisconsin grad, and I'm sure you can understand this, it's been a little bit of a roller coaster the last few years. But things changed. Two things that changed, I think, recently. Number one, new AD Sean Eichhorst has been unbelievable in connecting with the fans and the university, et cetera. But also, Luke Fickell, the water skier. Coach, tell everybody what you did this summer with the water skiing here.
1: I don't know if I call it water skiing. Wake surfing, as I've just learned, is a little bit friendlier, I guess you'd say, to guys of my age, maybe. I don't know. It was new to me. I wouldn't say I water skied as a kid, but you know, you got to try everything. And being here, living on the lakes, it was something I was introduced to, and at 11 miles an hour, I feel pretty comfortable, you know, riding behind a boat.
0: Well, we saw you doing it with the players, and the funny thing is, Joe Thomas told us, "Hey, the Coach Fickell that maybe is out there right now in the media is not the Coach Fickell I know. Right. I because they live right near each other." Yeah. And do you feel more comfortable being yourself this year?
1: Yeah, I mean, again, as you start to feel like things, I'm not saying it's. We've arrived by any sort, but like you feel like things are going in the direction that you need them to go in, and that's where I think I do feel better. I feel better about the commitment to all the things that are going on in college athletics and college football for us, and so I think it has given me in the off season, especially after last year, a new look on things. Like, look, man, we're all in on this thing. We understand that, you know, we had to make a lot of changes in the way we do things, but you know what? This is what we're committed to. And so for me, it's been a little bit of a new outlook on all things that I'm doing, and recognizing that, look, there's a lot of changes that I have to make as well.
2: Coach, I want to revisit your big win this past weekend. It's your first win as the Wisconsin head coach against an AP top 15 opponent, and you're down 17 in Happy Valley. The easy moment to pinpoint in terms of the game changing was that drive you put together right before halftime. But in your mind, when did you know that your team could get it turned around with such a big deficit to overcome?
1: You know, I think that the no panic from the defense, seeing and feeling that in the first half, and then that drive right before half. Because if you remember right there at the end of half, everybody would say, you know, they didn't take shots or whatever. But a lot of people probably on our side, like myself, are saying, hold on now. Do I want to call these timeouts? Do I want to try and get this ball back at half and be, I don't want to say greedy or arrogant, but understanding what the game plan looks like. We scored. Look, we get the ball coming out of half. Let's not put ourselves in a position that we don't still have all the momentum going into halftime. And so that's when I felt like, look, you know what? The defense is confident. They're playing really well. We just have to find a way to establish some more drives and find a way to put the pressure back on them.
3: Coach, it was an unbelievable win against a ranked opponent. You trailed by 17, as CeCe mentioned. It's the largest comeback win for your program since 2006. A lot of emotions after that one. How do you carry that forward in a positive way this weekend versus Michigan State?
1: Well, I think it was getting right back at it. I mean, like all coaches would tell you, there's no better way to learn than from a win like that. Like, sometimes as a U.S. coach, hey, you can learn from losses, and you can, and you have to. But you also have to be able to learn even more and push harder when you feel good about the things that are going on. And guys are, look, we all see better than we hear, right? I mean, media is no different, right? I mean, you listen to Big Ten media days and you think, I see what this guy's doing. Or I see what these people are going to be. And then when you actually can see it done, our guys are the same way. So I think us trying to make sure everything, look, we can't be delusional or arrogant about, you know, what's going on and where we are. We're a team that's, you know, that has to go through this process of building and growing. And one game doesn't define us, but it sure as hell gives us an opportunity to not just enjoy it, but grow from a lot of positive things.
0: We're talking with the head coach of the greatest university in the world, University of Wisconsin, where I went to school, Luke Fickell. Badgers are 3-1, 1-0 in the Big Ten this weekend against Michigan State on the road. More moments of reverence? Your moments with Mike Vrabel in college or your moments around Barry Alvarez now? Which ones like would we be more jealous of that these moments that you have had?
1: Well, I would think you would be with Coach Alvarez because of your history.
0: Yeah.
1: But maybe.
0: Well, I'm also a Patriots fan. I'm also a Patriots fan, so I got both.
1: Okay, well. Yeah. Well, I've got a hell of a lot more stories with Vrabel than I do with Coach Alvarez. Even though I said I don't have some with Coach Alvarez, but none that would be as exciting and fun maybe to talk about on air. but that's probably from being 18 to 24 or whatever it was that we lived together and in college.
3: Well, Coach, natural follow-up. Can you give us one? Can you give us a story? You know, obviously radio and TV appropriate between you and Coach Vrabel.
1: Yeah. You know, the thing about it was we're very different people, but so much alike. And that's where, you know, I don't know if everybody, we all understand. We've got really close, really good friends that are always there for you, right? I mean, you don't live around them. You don't talk to them a lot. You don't maybe, you know, spend a whole lot of off seasons with them. But if you ever needed something, that you can pick up the phone. And that's where Mike and I are. And it might stem from, you know, late night 2:30 in the morning wrestling matches that, you know, I was a wrestler for my whole life and he was a basketball player. So naturally wrestlers are going to win. But there was never a winner because neither one would stop. And so, guys would have to be like, okay, they're going to make a mutual agreement right here that in 5 seconds, we're going to let this thing go and you guys are going to stop. Otherwise we're never going to be able to go out or never going to be able to do anything. So there were many times where confrontations had to be decided by the rest of the guys in the home.
0: By the way, did anyone catch the slip-in by Coach Fickell? Naturally, the wrestler won. He just like that's his way of saying, I won, Vrabel lost. He just does it as a slip-in.
1: Always.
0: Yeah.
1: Wrestlers always beat anybody else.
0: Coach, I want to present a theory I have, and I'm curious, because this relates to a lot of colleges across America, but specifically ours at Wisconsin. When I was in school, Barry Alvarez was the coach, and his program is amazing. He's amazing. He's the godfather of everything. And I would always complain, just as a selfish fan, why isn't he caring about the national championship? Why does he only have the goal as the Rose Bowl? And then I realized now that if your goal, oddly enough, is to build a national championship team, you may never get to the Rose Bowl. I think my theory, they brought you in to get to a national championship. And I think maybe you have realized I got to start with the old school Rose Bowl and win the Big Ten first and not shoot for it all and change their approach a little bit. Is that a fair assessment in kind of the evolution of Luke Fickell at Wisconsin?
1: Yeah, but that's always been kind of my, like I've always said, wherever it was, I was like, look, our objective is to play for and win a championship. And it starts with your conference because let's be honest, if you don't win your conference or give yourself a chance to win your conference, now I know things are changed a little bit now with 12-team playoff. You could never be in the mix to win it all. And so it's kind of like, hey, objectives compared to goals. The goal is always to win it all. But the objectives are things that you can measure in a shorter amount of time. And I think today for me, for our guys, for our programs, like long-term things are hard to stay focused on, but objectives that things you can measure every week, every month, every so often, like they're more real. And so I think that, yes, you're right. There's a progression and there's a journey to saying, hey, this has to happen before this can happen. And let's don't, you know, lose sight of, you know, be arrogant and delusional that you can't, if you're not playing for a championship in this league in the last 2 or 3 weeks, there's no chance anymore to be in the playoffs. And so one has to come before the other, but the other is the ultimate goal.
2: Coach, earlier this week, the U.S. Senate passed the Protect College Sports Act with bipartisan support aimed at regulating collegiate athletics. From your perspective, how does this bill make college sports better?
1: Look, I don't know if I want to dive deep in it. I just tell you this, like without any type of, not just rule, everybody talks about the rules, without any type of somebody having the power to enforce whatever it is that we want or whatever it is that we can agree on, without somebody that can actually have the power, we have no chance. College sports are still awesome to watch and are great. And that's the thing. But to have any structure, to really think we can take this thing to the next level and have, you know, a balance where everybody has, you know, similar opportunities, like it's impossible. And so this is a step in saying, I hope before they even just try to decide what the rules might look like, they actually have some power to say, here's the central governing body that everybody has to abide to, whether you like it or you don't. And I think, to me, you know, hearing a little bit of Jim Jordan on, I just heard it yesterday or something, that there's people in the places that have the right things in mind, not to hold us back in college athletics or to take anything away from anything that any, you know, young man or young woman deserves, but to just find a way to give us some structure so that we can grow the things that we want to be able to grow.
4: Coach, last thing quickly, because I think the version of you we are getting now is awesome as a Badger fan, 3-1. As you said, you know, you've had to change, et cetera. As a man, a father, a husband, was there any part of you that didn't think this year was going to happen? Any part of you in the past that thought, I may not make it as Badgers head coach?
1: Oh, well, I it's pretty well known that last year, you know, we sat, I don't even know when, October, early October, and I was asked, is this where you want to be? And, you know, and it was an honest question. And, you know, I took the whole night just to make sure, like, look, I'm not going to hastily just knee-jerk say yes, because that's what everybody would say. So I really did a deep dive and just said, look, this is, you know, a lot of people would tell you, you know, take the easy route. I don't know who would tell you that, but, you know, maybe business people. But yes, and I decided, like, look, there's no doubt I've never and would never walk away and quit, not just on your program, on your kids, on your coaches. But there was also a point where saying, hey, like, we have to change some things, or in this landscape, we can't grow. And so I thought, for me, there was no doubt, but the idea that, like, the rest of, as you know, the university and the pro, and there's a lot of people that have to be all in today's college athletics to give you the opportunities to grow. And so there was never a doubt in my mind. It was more like, hey, let's hold each other's feet to the fire and make sure that we all want the same things.
4: Well, we got the right guy in charge, and Sean Eichhorst leading the way. We just got to get rid of Touch, and then we're good. Wisconsin head coach Luke Fickell, best of luck this weekend. Homecoming Camp Randall is going to be an awesome night, a day, excuse me, against Michigan State. Thank you so much, Coach.
1: Awesome. Appreciate it, guys. Thanks for having me.
4: There is Luke Fickell. Tremendous. That version of him, as he admitted, was not there the last few years, and now we get that version of him with Wisconsin. Big game this weekend against Michigan State. We get Wine, Dine, and Combine with Mike T coming up next. We're on Sportsmanlike, presented by Progressive Insurance.
5: 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It's an SEC showdown in Knoxville. Tennessee came up short against top-ranked Texas in its conference opener. Now, the Vols look to bounce back as the 3-1 Auburn Tigers come to town. 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
1: 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Mike Tannenbaum joins us, ESPN NFL front office insider. We get one question apiece on the field, football. And then he gives us wine, dine, and combine questions that you'll have at a dinner or at the combine. And Mike will reverse the interview and put it on us.
2: Beginning a recording.
1: I don't know what Mike just said. I have a feeling
3: he said beginning a recording. That's what I heard.
1: Mike, you're recording this?
3: Well, they record the interviews at the combine.
4: That's right,
3: so if it's wine, dine, and combine, he wants to be able to see how we look in a part of our response to his questions.
4: Yeah, are we fidgeting? Are we stressed out by the quickness that we have to respond? I get it.
1: Well, hopefully Mike can hear us.
3: It's weird. Mike, he's a guest on our show, and he's putting us under the microscope.
1: I don't get the sense that he can hear us right now. Mike, are you there? I'm going to confirm that he can't hear us. Why don't we make sure Mike's off the screen? We don't want to put him in a weird spot here as we're going to get him connected. You can tell with Mike T that he could not hear us that entire time.
4: No, because he's usually very excited to be on an animated.
3: But maybe he's just studying us and see how we deal with adversity.
4: Oh.
1: This is all a test.
3: I don't know.
1: Did that ever happen here at the combine?
3: Absolutely. They ask you crazy questions. They just want to see how you're going to respond. If you're going to fly off the handle, if you're going to stay composed in different organizations like different things.
1: All right. Well, Mike T is now back with us, I think.
4: Yes.
1: All right, Mike, we're each going to get a football question, then we'll go wine, dine, combine. Your reaction last night to the late trade between the Cowboys and the Steelers, Joey Porter Jr. going from Pittsburgh to Dallas, the cornerback.
5: Evan, I like it a lot for Dallas. It's hard to find corners that have length and athleticism like Joey Porter Jr. Look, he may not be Patrick Surtain or Derek Stingley. He's a good player. And when you're in season and you're in a competitive playoff run like the Cowboys are, and you say, how can we get better? I think that's being opportunistic. Obviously, it's a better trade if they could get him under a long-term deal. But, you know, now with De'Ron Bland, hopefully he goes back inside. He's not the biggest guy in the world. I think they can improve themselves at a couple positions. So I think it was a good job by the Cowboys.
3: Mr. T, clearly the Dallas Cowboys have urgency about writing their season. The Houston Texans at 0-3 damn well better have some urgency. They play in week 4. Who's this a bigger game for, Dallas or Houston?
5: Yeah, CC, I'd say, look, it's for both, but I would say Houston. 0-4 is improbable to come back from. And we're talking about a team with a championship defense. They have good young skill players. Again, CJ Stroud, we know about the inconsistencies, but if they could get this offensive line figured out, CJ Stroud's a good young quarterback that you could develop around. They need a win desperately. I just don't think they can come back from 0-4, considering how good Jacksonville looks.
4: Mike T, one of the storylines that's developed through the first 3 weeks of the season is the regression that we're seeing from Drake May, quarterback of the New England Patriots. Yesterday, he says his shoulder's all fine. There had been reports that there might be some sort of a rift between he and Mike Vrabel, his head coach. They both put that to bed yesterday. But as you're watching him and trying to diagnose what the issue is, what can you point to? Do you think that this is something that's only temporary that he can pull out of?
5: He's still a young player, Michelle. Absolutely. You know, he went to the Super Bowl last year. Maybe that was ahead of expectations. You know, he grew up in an athletic family. I really would be surprised if there's a rift between him and Vrabel. Look, he's made some really bad plays and bad decisions. He did last year as well, but there's a lot of good to work with. And let's remember, too, like, if we want to give him the benefit of the doubt, they acquired A.J. Brown, who's been out for most of the season getting hurt in the Seattle opener. So he's got to clean up some mistakes. I think one of the things that when you watch him on tape, when he makes plays with his legs early in the game, that gets him settled in. So maybe there's more design quarterback runs early in the games to get him going. But I'd be surprised if, you know, the four of us were having this conversation in 6 weeks and we were still talking about the struggles of Drake May.
1: All right, it is time. We do it each and every week at this time. As Michelle always says, pause for production.
4: We're cooking spaghetti.
3: Yeah, exactly.
0: Wine, dine, and combine with Mike Tannenbaum.
1: Questions that you could either ask when you're out dining with people.
4: Go on.
1: Keep going.
6: What are you talking about?
1: Or it could be used literally at the combine interviewing players. And he asked us those questions.
0: On Unsportsmanlike.
1: My tea floor is yours, sir.
5: Okay. I'm looking forward to this first one, guys. You guys are all successful. They say success leaves clues. What clues do you want to leave for the audience?
1: Well, you want me to start?
4: Yeah, go ahead.
1: I mean, in terms of success, it's find the craft, not the subject. In other words, for me, people always say, oh, I would love to work in sports. I love sports. And I'm like, sports is not a profession unless you're Chris Canty and you're playing. What do you want to do within sports? So for me, the success, leaving the clues, love, in my case, I'm just speaking for myself, I love radio as much or more than I love sports. That's what gets the success, to leave the clues.
3: Make your friends before you need them.
5: Ooh, like that.
4: I like that one too. I would say ask a ton of questions, because if you're trying to get into something and you're trying to be the best at it and you're trying to learn how to be the best at it, you cannot be afraid to say, I don't know. I'm the first person to say, I don't know if I don't, and ask questions and learn from people who are better than me and greater than me.
1: Mike T.
5: All right. You guys are on a national platform, but what's a hidden talent that each one of you have that nobody knows about?
1: Everybody knows about the trade machine. I can wiggle my ears.
4: Wow, that's very good. That's
3: very strange.
1: I can't do it when I'm looking in the camera. It's weird.
3: I can play the clarinet and the bassoon.
1: I don't even know what a bassoon is.
3: But that's a hidden talent, so.
1: I have to look up a bassoon.
3: Yeah.
4: I have no hidden talents.
1: You called me a buffoon.
4: I'm talentless. I have no hidden talents.
1: What kind of horrible question is that? I mean, answer is that. Answer.
4: I don't have a hidden talent. I don't play any instruments. I don't speak another language.
1: Wait a second.
3: You rich well?
4: I can't rich well. If I was given the opportunity to rich well, it would be over for everyone.
1: I'm really good at scheduling also. I'm good at scheduling. I want to point that out.
4: I guess I need to develop a hidden talent.
3: You are outstanding at scheduling.
1: Yeah.
3: Yes.
1: Mike T. Wait a minute. You ran the New York City Marathon.
4: That's not a hidden talent.
1: What? That's the most impressive hidden talent.
3: Running 26 miles is a hidden talent.
1: What?
4: I barely made it, though. I wouldn't brag about that.
3: The fact that you decided to do it is a talent in and of itself.
1: I'll give you another one for you. Playing for the tie. You're really good at playing for the tie. Like, if there's really high and really low, like, you're like, I'm going to figure out the in-between. I ate too much for dinner, for lunch. I know how to even it out for dinner. Whereas Cece and I are like, all right, we ate too much for lunch. Might as well eat
3: double
1: too much for dinner.
3: Double down on the bad decision.
1: Yeah. What's the difference?
4: I never like to get too high or too low. Like, if you eat bad, work out the next day. Play for the tie.
1: So I have to give you your hidden talents. Okay. All right. Go ahead, my team.
5: What was your favorite age growing up?
1: Junior year of high school, because like I was supposed to be the guy at quarterback, and that was like before I started playing. So they hadn't seen me start yet, but they saw me JV and freshman before. I like looked cool in the jersey. I was skinny and like I was cool. And they thought I was going to be this big-time quarterback. I ended up not being that big-time quarterback, in case people were wondering. But the thought of being a big-time quarterback was the greatest year ever growing up.
3: So fourth grade for me.
4: Fourth grade.
3: I feel like I peaked fourth grade.
1: Fourth grade?
4: You won a Super Bowl. You peaked in the fourth grade.
3: Nah, fourth grade. I was fourth grade, PS-153 in Co-op City. I was Jiminy Cricket in the Pinocchio play. And that was the part that I really, really wanted, and I crushed it. Like, I had the top hat and everything.
4: You were Jiminy Cricket?
3: Yes. Crushed it. Crushed it.
4: This is why I love this segment.
3: I don't know if I was 9 years old, whatever it was. Yeah. It was Jiminy Cricket. It was awesome.
1: Wow.
4: Unbelievable.
3: I think I have photos, and maybe there's a video, too.
4: Oh, we need that.
1: Yes. Mike T, by the way, for those listening on the radio, has the biggest smile on his face ever. I'm going to read into Mike T.
5: Tell me more.
1: No, right. Mike T has the biggest smile because this is confirmation for him of like, oh, yeah, not only am I doing this right, I'm doing this really right because I just got Jiminy Cricket out of CC just now. Well done, Mike T.
4: Excellent answer.
1: Smallsy.
4: I would say my favorite year of growing up, can we include college because that's still kind of growing?
1: My rules?
4: Okay.
5: Any age.
4: My favorite year of growing up, or at least the year that I can identify as the year that I grew the most, would be my junior year of college when I studied abroad. So my entire life, I had grown up in and around the Midwest. I had never left Missouri or Illinois. So for me to go to Italy and live there for 6-7 months completely changed my thought process. I learned how big the world is. I learned about different cultures. I grew a sense of self that I didn't have before. To be able to travel to Paris and not speak French and figure it out, it just gave me skills that I would have never had otherwise. And it reminded me that, you know, a lot of the problems we think we have, the world's a really big place and there's a lot of stuff going on. So it's not always about you and it's not always as big as you want to make it out to be.
1: All right, last one, in a minute or less. Here we go, Mike.
5: Yeah, Michelle, real quick on that. You know, there's a saying that typically, like, if you're sitting around a table and everyone had to put their problems in the middle of the table, once you everyone did that, you'd pull yours back.
4: Yeah.
3: Yes.
4: Like, no doubt.
5: So you don't realize how good you have it. All right. Easy last one. Favorite pizza topping?
1: Plain. I don't want anything on my pizza.
3: Sopressata.
4: Burrata.
1: These two say words. I don't even know what they mean.
2: What are we doing here?
4: I love it. A slice of some burrata
1: and a bassoon. I mean, Cece.
4: Jiminy Cricket.
3: The combination you never knew.
1: I mean, seriously. Mike Tannenbaum, each and every week, we go wine, dine, and combine with Mike T. Phenomenal job as always, Mike. We appreciate it.
5: Thanks, guys.
1: Smalls, you and I are sitting here. We are dying to do what CeCe did, which is bring that cap from Lids in here because our team stinks, right? Our teams are absolutely awful with the Packers and the Patriots right now. CeCe got to bring the Ravens one in.
3: I did.
1: And the Cowboys one for that matchup, by the way, with Lids. Here, Smalls.
4: That's right, Evan. And fall sports are here, and there's no better time to gear up for your favorite team. 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
1: 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Tonight, Steelers, Browns. Huge Thursday night matchup. You know who won't play tonight for the Steelers? Someone that had a back injury, but now he's not on the team. Michelle Smallman, speaking of back injuries, our injury report.
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1: So Joey Porter Jr. would have been in the conversation here today about not playing tonight against the Browns because of the fact that he would have been injured. Well, now he's on the Cowboys because he got traded to Dallas. And is he still injured? Or
2: it'll be interesting to see how quickly he heals.
1: Yeah, how does that work? Interesting. But tonight is really juicy. 2-1, 2-1, schedule in both of their favors after this game. Mm-hmm. One of them, more likely than not, assuming not a tie, will go to 3-1. Let's take the less likely of the two. If the Browns go to 3-1, how seriously are we taking this team? Just to point of emphasis on the schedule part of it. At the Jets, at the Titans in two of the next 3 weeks. I believe they're the Ravens in between. Okay. So is it on the board if they win tonight? They're 5-2?
3: Well, I mean, certainly can't dismiss it, right? I mean, if there's a situation where they can find a way to win the next couple of games, they're a 4-1 team going into that Ravens game. I mean, listen, I didn't think that the Browns were capable of having a winning record through the first three games of the season. I just didn't. You had two division winners in there in the Jacksonville Jaguars and the Carolina Panthers, and in between that you had the Bucs, who just paid their quarterback north of $50 million a year. Like, a team that had expectations coming into this season. So the fact that they're sitting here 2-1 and it's with Deshaun Watson, I'm not going to be dismissive of this Browns team. There's something going on with this squad, and I think it has a lot to do with the first and second year players that don't know any better in terms of what the history and the dysfunction of the Cleveland Browns has been. So I will say that this is a team where the naivety of the young players is actually working in their favor, and the experience, dare I say, of the quarterback has been more of an asset than his diminished ability being a liability.
2: That is fascinating, what you just said. Because you're right. New coach comes in, blank slate. You've got a lot of young players, malleable, who might not have that residue of losing that has been attached to so many of these Cleveland Browns teams. Mm-hmm. But the main crux of it all is the quarterback. He is the reason in recent years, in that contract, his inability to stay on the field healthy or stay on the field because of suspension.
3: His poor play. Yep.
2: And that contract has been what has hamstrung them. That's the thing you point to as the reason for their lack of success. So it's very fascinating that we're talking about this group not having that, yet the person that we're pointing to as part of the reason why they've won these past two games, and Deshaun Watson, is actually the reason why they shouldn't have success. It's a very interesting juxtaposition there.
1: Which quarterback playing tonight do you have more faith in the rest of the season or have a better season, Watson or Rodgers?
2: Rodgers.
3: I don't know, man. You're asking me which one of these quarterbacks I think is going to make it through the rest of the season.
1: Yeah.
3: And I'm having to bet on a guy that's 42 years old behind what has been described as an inconsistent offensive line, although they were better against the Bengals, versus the oft-injured Deshaun Watson, who hasn't played a full season since God knows when. It's an impossible choice, sir.
2: Which is why I go to the obviously more proven commodity. I default to Rodgers.
3: Which one?
2: Despite his age.
1: Well, he's definitely more proven. I mean, Smalls is right about that. In totality, I mean, it's not debatable, obviously. One's a first ballot Hall of Famer.
3: He's a more proven commodity, no question, but he's 42 years old.
1: Oh, I understand. This is what's so interesting about this matchup tonight. Both teams are 2-1. No one seems to think either team is particularly great, yet both teams have favorable schedules. They're led by quarterbacks that the moment they're close to a Super Bowl, whenever that is for both franchises, neither of these two guys will be close to being on the roster. There are young backups, Shador, Dylan Gabriel, if you want to go that route, Drew Aller, Will Howard, on both teams that fans could make the argument, we're not that good, just put these guys in, what are we doing here? Yet you're both 2-1, and one of you is going to be 3-1 after tonight with a favorable schedule. This is
3: the winner of tonight's game is going to be in first place in the division going
1: right into
3: the
1: weekend. You could spin. Crazy. This is as positive and negative equally a spin about both of these teams as you could have in any matchup. It's so easy to say, yes, let's keep this going, and so easy, same team, to say, what are we doing? We're not that good. Just stop with this charade. I'm into this game for that exact reason. I don't know what the hell to expect.
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6: I'm Sammy Sobolka with what's trending now. Mike LaFleur and the Cardinals will head to New York Sunday for the Giants, looking to clean up the operation, dial up some more pressure on the quarterback, and produce some explosive plays. And Mike LaFleur mentioned they need to be better.
9: We're not trying to be middle of the pack. Like, that's just not what we're trying to do. Like, middle of the pack, you're going to have someone new sitting up here. Like, and so we're going to be hard on ourselves. We're going to have a standard. We're not going to be hard-headed, but we're going to have a standard in which we operate.
6: And as far as the injury report goes, Walter Nolan III and Mack Wilson Sr. were both limited in practice yesterday. Nolan dealing with a shoulder, Mack Wilson dealing with a thumb injury. As the White Sox, Padres, and Yankees all punched their ticket to the divisional round, the Braves and Phillies rubber match is over on ESPN 620 today, starting at 4:30. And lastly, ASU announced yesterday they have put hockey head coach Greg Powers on administrative leave. 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
33: 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Him and Vince.
34: Okay.
35: Time to go to work.
36: Good morning and a tremendous Thursday to all Valley sports fans. How is everybody doing today?
19: Doing well. Thanks for asking.
36: Excellent.
19: Beck. Yes.
36: Sammy, Jarrett.
19: Who cares?
36: Are you awake?
6: Yes.
36: Okay.
6: Very sore today.
36: From what?
19: Uh-oh.
21: Oh, boy.
36: From what?
6: So I'm training for a marathon in December.
36: Okay.
6: And yesterday was what we call a tempo run. And I did it outside and it's getting nicer out, you know, you can start to run outside a little more, but it was still somewhat unenjoyable.
19: Yeah, I wish I had sympathy for you.
36: Yeah, I don't either.
6: You asked how I was doing.
21: You don't have to run the marathon.
36: Yeah, I mean, a half marathon is pretty long enough, too.
21: I mean,
6: that's in November.
21: Run around the block.
36: It's right around the block.
19: I have to give credit to people. The businesses that have been able to make a business out of marathons, triathlons, and all these endurance races.
36: Yep.
19: They get people to pay them to run it.
36: It's unbelievable.
19: It's a great gig.
36: Now, Sammy will know this to be true. I don't know how often Jarrett or you, Vinny, have been to these races, because my wife competed and did some of these for a while, and I always marveled at how many people show up at the crack of dawn to run a particular race. There's bands, there's noise, there's family, there's friends. The race goes on, and then boom, it's done. They go home, and it's like nothing ever happened.
6: So it's funny you mention this. My buddies that live in New York, they say the New York Marathon Day is the best day in New York of the year. They say it's the most fun day in New York all year long.
19: And
36: why?
19: They run it?
6: No, like even if they don't run it, they've said.
19: I think it is for the people that don't run it.
36: Yeah,
6: sure. But they, to your point, that often you get up early, you go, and then everything's taken down by, you know, by dinner time in New York.
36: By lunchtime, it's taken down.
6: Yeah. Sure. In New York.
36: Stop rubbing your eyes, ferret. Good Lord, it's 6:04.
21: Well, what better time to do it? You know, what I was going to say is going to watch a marathon is even worse than going to watch a parade. Because at least a parade, it's a steady stream of entertainment.
36: Yeah.
21: If you're going to watch someone, a specific person run a marathon, you see them for 8 seconds of 3 hours.
36: And then 8 seconds at the end. Totally right.
19: It also depends on personal preference, though. Would you rather watch a horse take a dump or a human being take a dump? Because that's basically...
21: You know, I've pondered that question more often than you thought, I would think.
36: Have you really?
21: I hate horses. Whoa. I mean, wow. I hate all.
6: Hey.
21: Animal, I forgot.
36: Oh, no, no, no. Explain. I want to hear this.
21: What a vile creature.
36: Really?
6: What?
21: Oh.
19: He's just mad because he can't eat it.
21: No, but I could eat a horse. Why not?
6: Whoa.
21: Oftentimes I've been so hungry I could. But what a shameless animal.
6: You
21: ride it around and it just starts taking a dump or peeing right, you know, while you're riding it. They've got flies around them. Yeah. They smell. They make noises.
6: Do you hate babies too?
21: I love babies.
6: They do the same thing that you just mentioned.
19: That's a pretty
36: Jared's
19: valid point by young Sammy.
36: He doesn't like animals. Jared has made it very clear.
21: That's true.
19: Unless they're on a plate with potatoes.
21: If you give me a horse wearing a diaper, maybe I'll reconsider.
19: Yeah, because then they have to be changed.
6: So you won't find Jared at your local petting zoo anytime soon?
21: No.
6: Oh, okay.
36: That is fantastic. I believe that I am actually allergic to horses.
6: Oh.
36: This is not a lie.
19: Okay. Really?
36: In high school, I took the girl I was dating horseback riding. I got on the horse, and within seconds, my skin just went nuts.
6: Oh, man.
19: Oh, I could see, skin I could went see nuts. That.
36: And I couldn't breathe. It was terrible. It was like the worst date in the world.
19: I was gonna pull my Chuck Woolery bit. How did the date end?
36: Badly. Very badly.
21: You know what? I never considered that, but that must have been what happened to me because I asked this girl on a date to go horseback riding and she never showed up. She must have been allergic and didn't want to.
19: That's what it
36: that's
19: was.
36: It.
19: Yeah.
36: All right. That's a fascinating development in today's show. He hates horses. Disgusting, vile animals.
6: Man.
36: Start the show, Jared.
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19: Got our first look at the Arizona Cardinals Week 4 injury report on Wednesday. Defensive lineman Walter Nolan III appeared on it. The second-year player out of Ole Miss, limited on Wednesday with a shoulder injury. Nolan has been quiet to the beginning of the 2026 season. Four assisted tackles through three games. Roy Lopez, Mack Wilson Sr., Yelda Froholt also limited for the Giants. Their stud left tackle Andrew Thomas did not practice on Wednesday. He's got a groin injury. Week 4 of the NFL kicks off tonight in Cleveland. The 2-1 Browns hosting the 2-1 Steelers.
36: Now it's personal.
19: Something's got to go.
6: I'm actually excited for this game tonight.
19: That does not surprise me. That AFC North battle gets underway at 5:15 on Prime with Al Michaels, Kirk Herbstreit, and I'm assuming Kirk's dog Peter on the call on Prime.
36: Mm.
19: That dog is everywhere.
36: It is everywhere.
21: What a vile creature.
6: He's got NIL money.
19: Steelers did swing a trade last night as well. They sent injured and disgruntled cornerback Joey Porter Jr. to the Dallas Cowboys in exchange for a 2027 sixth-round pick and a second rounder in 2028. A lot of the early reaction is, wow, look at the Cowboys beefing up that defense. They got Quinnen Williams. They got Joey Porter Jr. They're adding to the defense. They had a chance to add to the defense, and they traded Micah Parsons. Or to keep the defense together. They're re-beefing it up after they had one of the best defensive players in football.
36: Yeah, okay.
21: That happens.
19: Not that I'm upset about it because I don't like the Cowboys. Green Bay wide receiver Jaden Reed out for the year. He was placed on injured reserve with a neck injury sustained in a Week 2 win over the Jets. Head coach Matt LaFleur said Reed will need surgery, not believed to be career-ending. Atlanta Falcons have given defensive lineman Jervon Dexter Sr. a new 4-year, $78 million contract, $46.5 million guaranteed. He just got to Atlanta in late August after a trade with Chicago. Already got the deal. He's got 7 tackles and half a quarterback sack in his first 3 games as a Falcon. In Major League Baseball playoff action, the Phillies nipped the Atlanta Braves 4-3 in 10 innings to stay alive. Kyle Schwarber, Bryce Harper hit back-to-back solo home runs off Dylan Lee in the top of the 8th. To tie it up at 3, and then Alec Boehm went deep in the 10th off of Didier Fuentes to give the Phillies the lead. Braves got the winning run on base in the bottom of the 10th, but Andrew Painter struck out Dom Smith looking to end it. There will be a game 3, a single game 3. It's tonight in Atlanta. Was going to be today. They moved it back to 5 p.m. first pitch. And do we know the pitching matchup? Is it going to be Nola again? I don't know who's
6: going
19: for the Braves.
6: Last time I checked, it was still TBD.
21: It is Nola.
19: Yeah.
6: good luck.
19: The Braves going to the bullpen game with their season. The Padres are moving on after a 4-1 win over the Cubs.
36: That Cubs.
19: To finish off the wild card sweep. Padres got two in the second inning, and then Gavin Sheets clubbed a 2-run pinch hit home run off of Daniel Palencia in the fourth. Padres move on to face the Brewers in the NLDS.
21: They deserve, I mean, of all the teams in that wacky, mediocre wild card race in the National League, the Padres were the one team that grabbed the...
36: Yeah, that's a good way
19: to put it. They played their best baseball at the end of the year. There is a team from Chicago moving on. It's the White Sox. Wow. They win a playoff series for the first time since 2005. They finish off the Astros 7-3. They jumped on Houston starter Hunter Brown for 4 runs in the first. Astros got to within one, but then Chase Meidroth put things out of reach. 3-run blast in the sixth. Chicago moves on to face the Guardians in a best-of-five series starting Saturday at Progressive Field. Yes, the White Sox or the Guardians will be in the American League Championship Series.
36: That's crazy.
19: And the Yankees eliminated the Red Sox with a 9-2 win in the Bronx. Cody Bellinger highlighted a 6-run sixth inning with a 3-run homer that extended the New York lead to 8-1. Max Fried allowed just 1 run on 3 hits in 6 innings. Boston, no bats. 4 hits in the game, 7 total in the 2 games in the Bronx. Prosecutors filed a criminal complaint against Suns forward Dylan Brooks earlier this week for a misdemeanor DUI charge stemming from an arrest in Scottsdale back on March 6th. The villain has a court date scheduled for October 28th.
36: Yeah, I'm a little perturbed at why this gets announced now, because this gets aggregated and put out all over the place, and it makes it seem like this event just happened.
19: Yeah, it makes it seem like another...
36: Yes.
19: Indiscretion, if you will.
21: TMZ didn't even, in their initial headline that they put out, they didn't say from March.
19: No.
21: And the story, if you click on the story, it says it.
19: That's sloppy, though.
21: Yeah.
36: Very sloppy.
19: Arizona State head men's hockey coach Greg Powers placed on paid administrative leave after several members of the team asked the school to remove him, pending an investigation into teammate Matthew Mayich's collapse during an outdoor workout on August 20th. ASU hockey begins its season this weekend with games at Lindenwood Friday and Saturday. Assistant coach Mike Corbett will be the interim head coach, which is not sitting well with people either. And history in the WNBA last night. Dallas Wings guard Arike Ogunbowale set a new league record. 45 points, most ever in a playoff game. 108-100 overtime win over Golden State. She eclipsed the mark of 42 in a playoff game held by Nafisa Collier, Brianna Stewart, and Angel McCautry. That best of three series now tied at 1. Game 3 in San Francisco on Friday night. There you go. There is your

0: Coming up here on Bickley and Marotta Mornings, what did Mike LaFleur learn from last week to get his team ready for this week's matchup against the Giants? We'll tell you. It's Bickley and Marotta Mornings here on Arizona Sports, the local sports leader.
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2: I think Torrey Lovello has already proven that he is an excellent skipper, an excellent manager. Can you give him a normal year going out there where maybe you don't have everybody in your rotation hurt? 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The Arizona Diamondbacks still came back and won more games than any other team in baseball in the regular season. That speaks volumes. Not only are there resilient guys inside the clubhouse, but Torrey had a little bit to do with building that type of resolve.
1: Wolf and Luke, middays 10 to 2 on Arizona Sports, the local sports leader.
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2: Hey, it's Wolf. What do the Arizona Cardinals need to do to generate more of a pass rush? 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

0: There's still a lot more time. I don't believe it's October yet, but don't quote me on that. I know personally, I'm getting to know these guys even more from what Sunday's like. I know them very well, obviously, because I'm with them every day, but you really get to know them in terms of their football character within that 3.5 hour window there. So, you know, I think us and the coaches and the same thing with the players to us, like we're all getting to know each other a little bit more every single snap that we're out there, offense, defense, special teams, us as a team. So, but with that said, I have yet to be on a team that 3 weeks in, we look the exact same we did, in week 16, weeks.
1: That's Mike LaFleur yesterday talking to the media, asked the question, hey, 3 weeks enough. Do you know? You're able to gauge the identity of your offense. I think there's some elements that will probably be there at the end of the year, kind of what Mike LaFleur talked about there. But 3 weeks is a short amount of time, especially for a new coach with a new offensive coaching staff for the most part. But if you had to describe it, what do you think the identity of the Cardinals offense is right now?
2: The identity of the offense would be very conservative with the heavy emphasis on ball control.
1: Yes.
2: I'm still marveling at the fact. Well, marveling is probably the wrong word. I'm a little concerned and astounded that the 49ers could put 36 points on the Cardinals and run less than 55 plays. You know what I mean?
1: That's the Cardinals, stood out to me on Sunday,
3: very
1: too.
3: Efficient.
2: Yes, obviously the Cardinals dominated time of possession and the amount of plays run. I don't have the stats in front of me, but the difference was amazing.
1: It was 31 more offensive plays,
2: 81 to 50, something like that.
1: 17 minutes of time of possession difference.
2: Yeah, so I think they've been very good at that. I think they've been very good at putting together lengthy ball control kind of drives. I think that I haven't always loved the play calling, but I think that Mike LaFleur has shown a good knack to go to the right place on third and fourth down.
1: I would agree with that.
2: Because you don't sustain drives the way the Cardinals are operating unless you're going to be real good on third down and the occasional fourth down. Now, once again, there's a lot of people, the Jacoby Brissett haters in the Valley, they're all blaming this on Jacoby. Last year, Jacoby Brissett averaged 7 yards per completion. This year, it's down to 5. That's a huge difference.
1: That's per completion.
2: Yeah, that's a huge difference.
1: A lot of people are talking about, we've talked about it on this show, it's very evident in the last 2 weeks, especially in the losses to Seattle and San Francisco, not a ton of explosive plays. The Cardinals have 2 plays, whether it's a run or a pass. 2 plays all year of more than 19 yards, by far the lowest number in the league.
2: Uh-huh.
1: Trey McBride was asked about the lack of explosives.
4: I just think, obviously, we're trying to get explosive. It's not like we're not trying to. We're trying to throw the ball down the field. We're trying to make big plays. For whatever reason, we just haven't had enough. And I think they're coming. I think we're close. We're, you know, one thing here, maybe one thing there. We're not as far off as most people think. But I think, I fully expect us to get a few explosives this week and kind of get that ball rolling. I think it's just kind of a domino effect. You get one, the second's going to come, the third's going to come. And once we get the one or two, I think they're just going to start rolling for us.
1: I did the breakdown yesterday on the advanced stats on Jacoby Brissett and where the ball's going in terms of distance, air yards down the field. He's thrown 6 passes so far this year, 20 or more yards down the field. 2 of 6 for 60 yards. On passes between 10 and 19 yards down the field, only 22, 11 of 22 for 163 yards. The bulk of it has been that short passing game, less than 10 yards in the air down the field. 69 of 89, 429 yards, 4 touchdowns.
2: Yeah.
3: Correct me if I'm wrong, is the longest play from scrimmage to Marvis Harrison Jr.?
1: The 33-yarder is the longest play.
3: That's unbelievable.
2: Well, look, again, to rank 30th in the NFL with just 25 plays over 10 yards, that's more institutional. And it's really, to be quite honest, it's a reflection of the offensive line that has got to get smarter and it has got to get better.
3: Is
2: Elijah
3: that possible?
2: Wilkinson is, I don't know whether if he's not good or if he's off to a bad start, but even Yalta Froholt, who signed an extension here, his grades have been very, very bad.
1: Yeah, if you look at the grades, the only offensive lineman that's really stood out grades-wise is Paris Johnson Jr., who's in the top 10 among tackles. But other than that, it has... And that's a problem, too, because you talk about cohesion and how that unit needs to work together. Mm-hmm. If you got one guy kicking butt on the left side and the right side's not doing its job, this is kind of what it looks like.
2: Yeah, and Paris Johnson Jr., he made a couple of mistakes early in rewatching the game. There's a penalty. There was one really bad missed block that kind of blew up a play, but he rebounded to post a very, very nice game. But let's also keep in mind here that we've mentioned how fortuitous it's been for the Cardinals to avoid playing starting quarterbacks in the first 4 weeks of the season. This weekend is going to be the second major edge rusher they have avoided.
1: That's right. They avoided
2: Joey Bosa.
1: Nick Bosa.
2: Yeah. I always mix those two up. They avoided Nick Bosa, and they're going to avoid Brian Burns this weekend. So you've got to factor that in when that 49ers defensive line was allegedly decimated by injuries going into that game.
1: Yeah.
2: And they still were able to generate far more pressures than the Cardinals.
1: And I thought they didn't get dominated in the run game. But the Cardinals ran the ball enough to probably win the game if it came down to that. But I was expecting big gash runs by the Cardinals, and the 49ers didn't yield those either.
2: Yeah. And when you talk about the evolution and the identity of the offense, I think you talk about a work in progress. Tyler Allgeier, he didn't sign here to carry the ball twice in a game.
5: But you also didn't draft Jeremiah Love to...
1: I got to tell you, exactly. during the course of that game, seeing Love get fed time and time again, which is good. Mm-hmm. We wanted to see it. I did think of Tyler Allgeier, and all of those headlines that came out was, wow, the Cardinals did Tyler Allgeier wrong.
3: Right,
1: but they lured him here in free agency, and then they drafted his replacement.
3: But did that at any point that caused you to say, boy, I wish they were giving Tyler Allgeier the ball more instead of Love.
1: In his limited carries, he hasn't produced much.
2: Well, the thing about Tyler Allgeier is I just don't see a ton of burst.
1: No.
2: You know, Bam Knight's got way more burst.
3: Yes.
2: And I don't know what that means. And I also think that's a recurring thing that I'm seeing already with this team, a general lack of foot speed. I think it's on defense you can see it. I think you can see it on offense, especially at the wide receiver position.
3: It's related to lack of playmakers, too.
2: Mm-hmm. So, good news is it's early. 14 more of these to go.
3: Potential good news.
2: The bad news is it's early. Yes. There's 14 more of these to go.
1: It depends on how you look. Uh-huh.
3: This week will be a big, is it good news or bad news that there's a long season left? Because they don't look good against the Giants. It's going to be an uncomfortable Monday.
1: Yeah, that's why we identified this game early in the week as a very big one for this year's version of the Cardinals. Do you want to be at State Farm Stadium when the Cardinals host the Lions on October 11th? You can enter to win tickets on the contest page at arizonasports.com. Coming up next, if 162 games can come down to two, is that fair? We'll get into that straight ahead. It's Bickley and Marotta mornings here on this Thursday, live from the Casino Arizona and Talking Stick Resort Studios of Arizona Sports, the local sports leader.
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5: I'm Sammy Sobolka with what's trending now. The Cardinals will head to the Meadowlands this weekend for a matchup with Cam Scataboo and the Giants as Mike LaFleur is in search of his second win and in search of some more explosive plays on offense. But Trey McBride feels like they're coming soon.
4: Obviously, we're trying to get explosive. It's not like we're not trying to. We're trying to throw the ball down the field. We're trying to make big plays. For whatever reason, we just haven't had enough. And I think they're coming. I think we're close. We're, you know, one thing here, maybe one thing there. We're not as far off as most people think.
5: And we'll see what it looks like come Sunday in New York as the Suns season is quickly approaching their first preseason game just 5 days away and find out why Devin Booker's biggest challenge of his career is on the horizon this season over on ArizonaSports.com today. And as playoff baseball rolls on without the Diamondbacks, we're still waiting on the future of Torey Lovello here in the Valley. 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
19: This is your second time in one of these. What'd you learn from your first one?
20: No, I'm drunk.
19: You guys came in here with a mission. You knew you could do this against the Houston Astros. How does it feel to have finally done it? How does it feel to watch all your guys celebrate?
20: 100. Oh, my God.
16: I feel so good!
1: Munetaka Murakami of the Chicago White Sox in the victorious clubhouse after they finished off the Houston Astros in two games, 7-3 winners yesterday. One of three teams to advance to the divisional round. The Phillies stayed alive in the game of the day in Atlanta. Man, to see Bryce Harper just butcher a ball in right field that could have cost them the game, and then he comes back with the big second home run in the back-to-backs and Alec Boehm doing the job. That should be a good game today. But three of these series already over in the blink of an eye after a marathon season for the Astros, for the Cubs, and for the Boston Red Sox. Their season's already over.
2: Well, it's particularly painful for the Cubs because at times this season they look like they were getting to be juggernaut-like. When Pete Crow Armstrong was cooking with oil, they looked like they really had it rolling. And for them to be eliminated in two games while the White Sox move on, right?
1: Yeah, are the young family members going to switch their allegiance back to the Sox?
5: Come on now.
2: Munetaka Murakami. I have always been fascinated by athletes who can get drunk that fast, who can be celebrating in the clubhouse and maybe douse a little bit of champagne and then maybe crush a couple of beers and then they're wasted.
5: Because the champagne will go right to your
2: head. That could be it. And maybe a lot of these athletes, you know, their bodies are temples. Their bodies are cathedrals.
3: Yeah, if you don't drink a lot of alcohol or you don't drink often or you don't drink at all, it affects you a lot more.
2: Clearly, but I think it's funny because by the time reporters are in that clubhouse talking to Muni, he shouldn't be that wasted. I drunk.
1: He's hilarious. Mm-hmm. What a pickup, too. When he came over from Japan, there was like a bidding war for him, and he ended up with the White Sox. And the critics said, he's going to strike out a ton. He might not be able to hit major league pitching. Mm-hmm. He struck out a ton. He struck out 196 times, and he hit 207, but he had 35 home runs. And he's been kind of a leader in that clubhouse. Well, they love having him there.
2: You've got to wonder about divine intervention because this is kind of the year of Pope Leo, right? Listen. If you saw what happened in France, this is kind of the year of Pope Leo. And he sent a letter that showed up at the White Sox stadium before that series started. Pope Leo.
5: They kind of give, to localize a little bit, they kind of give 2023 Diamondback vibes a little bit in that there's this, they're younger, they're kind of burst onto the scene, and we all know the quote, let's bleep and party. They kind of give that type of energy.
2: A little bit.
3: They actually had a quote from Pope Leo after the game.
16: No, I'm drunk.
2: Pope, come on.
5: The wine.
1: I mean, 2 years ago, the Chicago White Sox lost 121 games. They were the worst team in baseball. They're in the playoffs now. They're in the divisional round. Sammy kind of talked about giving Diamondbacks vibes. When the Diamondbacks made the World Series in 2023, 2 years earlier, they lost 110 games. They were arguably the worst team in baseball. So there is the comparison there. But going back to the point about blink of an eye, it's over. And look, I think there's a lot of things to examine in this current baseball playoff structure, but is a best of three fair? Do you have a problem with a best of three?
2: I've been very consistent in what I think about this. If your team is the team that loses the short series, this system is El Succo. It is really, it's so counterintuitive, especially when you factor in the streaming element that we've talked about. So a lot of old school baseball fans were like, okay, wait a minute. I've only had 50% of these games available to me, and now three teams are already eliminated.
1: Yeah.
2: It's weird. It just doesn't seem right that three teams should be eliminated by Thursday after the regular season ended.
1: I'm going to say this. I'm going to take the opposite approach.
2: All right.
1: In baseball, 462 games, everything's built on the three-game series. Basically, you have two-game series, you have four-game series, but the majority of your schedule is three-game series. So the way you kind of look at things. We need to win two out of three against this team.
2: Yeah.
1: So I like the fact that this first-round series is best of three. I don't think you could have it longer. I know Jared hates the length of it because it's only a best of three. But your four best teams in baseball right now are just sitting around waiting for their opponent. They're going to be sitting for a week. We've seen rust be a factor in this playoff structure before. It kind of reversed itself last year a little bit.
2: Yeah.
3: And more so than any other sport because of the pitchers days off is bad. You have to keep people on rotations and yes. routines and all that stuff. So I understand that part of it. It just is crazy to me because I look at it as in the context to the other sports. The NHL and the NBA have their seasons are half as long as baseball, and they have 2.5 month long playoff series. I mean, playoffs that are all 7-game series, best of 7 every single round. The baseball has a best of 3 and then a best of 5 before they get into the best of 7s. Yeah. Their entire playoffs is over in 1 month after playing for, 6 months prior to
1: that. There's other factors involved in that too that don't get talked about. I think weather is a factor when you start to bleed into November in certain cities. Weather could really wreak havoc on a series. My biggest issue isn't necessarily with the length, but when we're talking about these teams, blink of an eye, it's over. Mm-hmm. Do I feel bad that the Houston Astros season came to an end?
2: No,
1: they won 81 games this year. They booed their own team, and they had like 7,000 empty seats.
2: And they're a bunch of filthy cheaters. So,
1: and that, too. Yeah. That, to me, is the bigger issue. You get caught up in it, and we've been caught up in it for the last 4 years here in Arizona with the Diamondbacks being around a little bit better than a 500 team, mostly. Mm-hmm. If you get in, it can get fun, but I also have a problem with the seating, the way the seating works. Yep. Tampa Bay playing the Yankees in the ALDS is ridiculous.
5: I agree.
1: Those clearly were the two best teams in the American League all season long.
2: Okay.
1: And one of them is not going to have the opportunity to play in the championship series.
2: Yeah, it's kind of brutal.
1: Yeah.
2: I will say this, especially if here's a fun fact, by the way, from the Cubs getting eliminated, and the Padres have got a vibe going, man, I tell you.
5: They do. Petco San Diego is going to explode.
2: And it's so crazy because that city is so chill. Then they get into that baseball stadium and they're going
5: something
2: insane.
5: Changes.
2: I know.
5: Holy sheets. That was unbelievable last night.
2: Speaking of that, Gavin Sheets, the first player ever to hit a postseason home run for the White Sox and against the Cubs.
1: Is that right?
2: It is right.
1: Goodness gracious. First Look player. At you digging out yeah. there. You're that's like Jason Stark start. Over
2: that's
1: here.
2: That's what I am. That's what I am.
3: I was just going to say, we kind of said that maybe we're rooting for the White Sox as they came really out of nowhere this year.
5: Yes.
3: Is there anything, is it anything for the Padres? Yeah. Is it hard to root for them because they're in the division with the D-backs? And
1: most of my baseball viewing life, I've had a soft spot for the Padres.
5: Me too.
1: I don't anymore because I don't like this particular team.
3: It is a franchise that has never won the World Series.
1: I don't know how anybody roots for Manny Machado.
2: I'm right there with you. He's the one guy. Yeah. I love Fernando Tatis.
5: Tatis is cool.
2: He's cool. But Manny Machado.
1: He's a steroid cheat, but he's cool.
2: Okay.
3: Screw them then.
5: All right, go White Sox.
3: Think about it.
2: And finally, I said this to you guys before the show, and I'm not cheering for the Phillies, but the Phillies star power is very compelling to me. And I almost brought that up yesterday, and that was something last night, watching Schwarber and Bryce Harper go back to back.
1: Yeah.
2: And like you said, and Bryce Harper had to do that to atone for that butchery in the outfield. And now that's a one game winner take all between the Braves and the Phillies. So I want the Phillies to win that game just for that star power.
5: Phillies Dodgers too.
3: It does feel like also series. Maybe this is the least inevitable year that the Dodgers are going to win compared to the last
2: maybe.
3: Couple.
2: Yeah, maybe.
5: You say that and then
3: I still think they are going to win.
1: This is where their depth is, right. is such a strength.
5: Like in the Braves Phillies game, the TBD that doesn't exist for the Dodgers.
2: The last thing that I will say about this is the worst thing about these teams that are eliminated in the span of 2 days is that given with what's coming in baseball, you can't even say wait till next year.
1: No, you can't.
2: Can't even say that now. You don't know if there's going to be one.
1: You can say wait till the next year.
2: That's it. That's what you can say. You just have to amend it. Wait. It's like, let's play ball.
1: Oh, but by the way, you talked about
3: the best three words in sports.
1: When the Cubs got rolling this year and PCA did it on a couple of occasions and he's going to win probably unanimously the National League MVP. What a miserable series he had.
2: Yeah.
1: 0-7 with 4 strikeouts.
2: He got two of those, though. He got rung up on check swings where I think he kind of got robbed.
3: I don't think he's going to win unanimous. There will be at least a voter that will say Shohei Ohtani pitched for 2/3 of the season, always deserve to be the MVP.
1: You're probably right, but
3: PCA deserves it.
1: I wouldn't
3: far and away.
1: I wouldn't vote for anybody else.
2: Same.
1: Yeah. But here we are. One game three, and they moved it from 11 a.m. to 5 p.m.
3: And what Dan just said, like, you thought the offseason was long when you don't make the playoffs before?
2: Uh-huh.
3: Wait until the offseason goes into...
1: Just wait until the season starts in August.
2: Oh. All right. That's brutal.
1: Which is a real possibility. Mm-hmm. Coming up next, a lot of analysts said Kyler Murray was the missing piece for the Vikings, but is the team actually winning in spite of him? We'll get into that and more in NFL Hash Mark straight ahead. Bickley and Murata mornings here on this Thursday. Arizona Sports, the local sports leader.
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23: 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Right there.
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23: Yeah. 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We've probably seen his best. I guess maybe. I mean, he's not out of his prime, but I think this potentially could unlock something we haven't seen yet.
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8: 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Bickley and Morata. Hash marks.
9: Kyler stinks. I mean, he's just not a good quarterback. He's just not. Mm-hmm. And it doesn't really matter because Minnesota defensively, they have this blitz thing figured out against. Now, I don't know if it's going to hold up against the best teams in the league, but when they play everybody below that top tier, you just don't know where it's coming from. Minnesota's defense, definitely better than I thought, considering I wasn't sure the, you know, it's all scheme. I didn't know if they had the talent.
1: Wait, what a thesis statement that was, huh?
2: Yeah. Kyler Murray stinks.
1: Bill Simmons from his podcast kind of breaking things down for the Minnesota Vikings. In all fairness,
2: yeah,
1: is it too early to say Kyler stinks in that offense? They're 3-0. We both noticed independently in getting ready for today's show a stat that was pretty mind-boggling that Mike Florio and Pro Football Talk put out there.
2: Mm-hmm.
1: That the Minnesota Vikings have the opportunity to become the first NFL team ever to win four straight games without gaining 250 yards of offense.
2: That would be kind of embarrassing, wouldn't it?
1: Yeah, but would you take the 4-0? I don't think it happens. I think the Dolphins are, you know, being the opponent this week.
2: Yeah.
1: This might be a quote unquote breakout game.
9: Uh-huh. Kyler stinks.
1: But Bill Simmons talking about the defense and the blitz thing that they've got figured out. They're only the Vikings through three games. They're giving up 319.7 yards per game, which is only 12th best in football, but they don't give up points.
2: Yeah.
1: 13.7, that's second in the league. They've got 14 sacks as a team. So they're terrorizing quarterbacks right now.
2: Yes, that is the Vikings defense, I think, is one of the early storylines of the NFL because Brian Flores is a madman and everybody knows it. And if he has a real toothy, angry defense at his disposal, they're going to cause some damage. I think if you were inclined to show Kyler Murray some grace, you might throw into the mix that Justin Jefferson was only on the field for seven snaps last week and he injured his ankle.
1: There's that.
2: So that's a pretty big weapon you're taking out of the offense. And I also think that Kevin O'Connell is really not letting Kyler Murray kind of throw them out of games, if you will. I don't know. But that's quite a stat, yeah. But it's also a preview of the way the Vikings are going to win football games.
1: Yeah. And go back to week one, too, where Kyler himself was only on the field for 11 snaps before he got blown up in that game.
2: Yeah. But
1: in his full game, his return at Tampa, 15 of 29, not a great percentage, obviously, 168 yards, a touchdown, an interception. He ran twice for 17 yards, but for a win.
2: Yeah, and the other thing that you also have to, and I'm not in the business of apologizing for Kyler Murray, but the other thing you have to also mention is that was Kyler Murray's first full game in nearly a year.
1: That's true.
5: True.
1: Because the last full game he played was
2: October 5th or whatever it was. Yeah. Yeah.
1: Was it week?
2: No, it was week five.
1: Week five against Tennessee. Right. Yeah.
2: I don't know what date it was, but
1: the face mask game.
2: Yeah. Yeah. Week five of last year.
3: It, so yeah, it, saying he stinks is an over exaggeration because I haven't really seen that much of him. However,
2: oh, but saying horses are vile creatures.
3: I've seen a lot of horses. I've had 44 years of horse experience.
1: A lot of horse experience.
2: A lot of horse bleep in your life. Yeah. Jared, what you tell me?
1: Yes.
3: Well, but see, that's a lot of horse bleep is why we all know, we all knew that this wasn't going to be this miraculous rebirth for Kyler Murray,
2: right,
3: in this new location.
2: No doubt.
3: He might have moments, he might have games, he might have stretches, but he is not, it's not like he was going to go there.
2: He's not going to be an MVP.
3: Exactly. They weren't going to unlock something that all of a sudden they were holding back in Arizona for 7 years.
1: But the bigger picture, the bigger question, and we touched on it earlier in the week, he doesn't have that pressure, apparently. He can play a very pedestrian style of game-managing quarterback if you got a defense like that. It's going to be 4-0.
2: Mm.
1: I mean, I shouldn't say that because
3: you never know.
1: Anything's possible. Yes. You see weird stuff.
3: Commanders beat the Seahawks. Time,
1: it's the second biggest spread of the week. Vikings, 10.5-point favorites at home against the Dolphins. And quite honestly, I'm surprised it's not the biggest spread of the week.
3: Well, they barely scored 10.5 points a game, so exactly. It's hard to. So do you think, are the Vikings the favorite in that division now? Is that your,
1: I mean,
3: they're the best team?
1: They're 3-0, step, you know, right on the doorstep of 4-0. They've got two division wins already. I have to say yes.
2: Yeah, I'm not going to go there. I think for me, what Ben Johnson and the Bears did with Case Keenum last week, I think I need to see more from Bears. Yeah.
1: I think the Packers stink.
2: They do.
1: I don't trust the Lions just yet.
2: Neither do I.
1: And I think the Bears are probably the team that could be right there with the Vikings.
2: Yep.
3: Boy, the Lions are a weird. Everyone thought like they were just on the doorstep of.
2: They were.
3: An era of they being were. The. A Super Bowl contender.
2: They were right there. They were the talk of the league for two consecutive years. Dan Campbell, what he was building. You remember those games when they'd run up the scores, they'd drop 50 on people.
3: Mm-hmm. Now this might be two consecutive years where they look very mediocre and disappointing.
1: They got not an easy game this week either. Sunday night, the primetime game on the road at Carolina. In a battle of the big cats. We'll see. We've got our week 4 spreadsheet coming up later on in the show. But coming up next, can Nick Rawls's schemes make up for the Cardinals' lack of talent? Some interesting thoughts from one of our regular contributors on that. And we'll give ours straight ahead. It's Bickley and Marotta Mornings here on Arizona Sports, the local sports leader.
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15: I'm Sammy Sobolka with what's trending now. Mike LaFleur and the Cardinals will head up to New York Sunday for the Giants, looking to clean up the operation, dial up some more pressure on the quarterback, and produce some explosive plays. And LaFleur mentioned they just need to be better.
16: We're not trying to be middle of the pack. Like, that's just not what we're trying to do. Like, middle of the pack, you're going to have someone new sitting up here. Like, and so we're going to be hard on ourselves. We're going to have a standard. We're not going to be hard-headed, but we're going to have a standard in which we operate.
15: And as far as the injury report goes, Walter Nolan III and Mac Wilson Sr. were both limited in practice. Nolan with a shoulder and Mac Wilson dealing with a thumb injury. As the White Sox, Padres, and Yankees punch their ticket to the divisional round, the Braves and Phillies rubber match will be today over on ESPN 620 starting at 4:30. And lastly, ASU announced yesterday they have put hockey head coach Greg Powers on administrative leave. 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
17: Hey, it's Wolf. What do the Arizona Cardinals need to do to generate more of a pass rush? 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
18: Yeah, no, I think Sweaty's been playing good ball for us. I think, like, as a whole, we got to make sure we get it to some third downs so that we can pin our ears back and go.
19: Nick Rollis, defensive coordinator of the Cardinals. That was last Thursday heading into the San Francisco game when asked about, and I'll just read the way that this is labeled in the system, on Josh Sweat's lackluster play through the first two games. He said, nope, he's playing good ball for us. The Josh Sweat thing remains a question because he didn't do anything except get called for a key penalty on a face masking call in that San Francisco loss. But Nick Rollis is certainly a guy that a lot of eyeballs are on when it comes to evaluating the Arizona Cardinals. Many people don't understand a defense that struggled as mightily as that defense did in the second half of the season, why he was brought back as the defensive coordinator. A lot has been made about the talent he's working with on the defensive side of the ball. We had Mark Schlereth on yesterday, Bick, as we do every week. And Mark's done a Cardinals game. He sat down with the coaches, and Mark, I think, really enjoys the process of those production meetings where he gets to talk to players and coaches, especially the coaches. You can see him kind of light up when he talks about it.
1: Yeah.
19: But I asked him the question, and I'm going to play Mark's full answer here yesterday, is what has he seen from the Nick Rollis defense and kind of weighing that against the criticism that's gone against him?
20: I think the guy is a brilliant football mind. And I think he has to create, he has to create based on the level of talent that they have.
1: Yeah.
20: And that's the biggest issue. When, like, Josh Sweat does not look 100% healthy.
1: No.
20: Right. And I know he's had the knee issue, right? But he does not look like the same dude coming off the edge that he was in the past. And that happens to us all as we age. But there's not one guy on that roster that you would look at and say, oh my God, we can't afford to go one-on-one with that guy ever. And so when you don't have what I would consider a war daddy on your front, as an offense, you don't really threaten us. And so we are not afraid to go scat protection, go five guys out in the pattern at any given moment. And so you don't have, you know, Sweat isn't what he once was. You don't have a complimentary guy off the other edge, whether that's Browning or whether that's, whoever. You just don't have a dude that truly threatens you. And I love Lopez. I think he's a really good player still. Like, but they're not pass rush specialists.
19: Yeah. So there was a lot of basically saying give the guy some talent and see what he can do.
1: That's it. That's what he was saying. He's saying that for all, basically in effect, what he is saying that Nick Rollis has become a very convenient piñata in the Valley, a guy that's very easy to blame because he's a holdover from last year, because the defense was horrible in the final nine games. And for whatever reasons, whether Mike LaFleur couldn't find a guy that he liked on his own or whether Monty Ossenford convinced him to keep Nick Rollis, what Mark Schlereth is saying is this is a talent issue, not a coordinator issue. This is about a lack of a game wrecker on the defensive side of the football. And look, I don't even know if a fully healthy because I don't even know what's wrong with Josh Sweat, because and we're going to get into Josh Sweat because there is just so much. I don't know whether it's misdirection. There's so much mystery about what's going on with the guy. Is he injured? Well, I wouldn't call it an injury. It's a procedure. No, I didn't have a procedure.
19: I didn't say that.
1: But your general manager did. Yeah, but I didn't. And you remember Mike LaFleur? Yeah, well, he's dealing with an injury. Well, I shouldn't call it an injury. And then Josh Sweat's, I've got something lingering, but I'm feeling good.
19: Well, we joked even at the beginning of the year that he was placed on the physically unable to get right list.
1: That's it. And we all know the rumors of his alleged unhappiness that has never, ever been dealt with. Josh Sweat has not addressed that. And so I think there's a lot of mystery, but I think if you just watch, there's no explosion off the line from Josh Sweat. Even if Josh Sweat was the Josh Sweat from a year ago, I don't know if I'd put him in the game wrecker category. I think he's very good, but I don't know if he's the kind of guy that blows up a game on you.
19: I think he's the only guy really in the front seven that has the ability to do that. Mm-hmm. He did it in the Super Bowl. He did it on a big stage against the Kansas City Chiefs. But
0: I did think also people thought that he would garner enough respect from offenses that it would open up stuff for Walter Nolan, yeah, and Darius Robinson, yep, and all these guys that aren't doing anything at all.
19: If you want to say, well, I think he'd have to be right for that respect to be given. Mm-hmm. Why double him and create those opportunities for others if Josh Sweat's not going to beat you? But it's up to those guys to make plays. And we talk about overall talent. And again, it's one gauge, Pro Football Focus rankings. Mm-hmm. And Mark Schlereth said it himself. You don't have that war daddy on the other side of Josh Sweat. There's been 16 players on the Cardinals defense that have been graded so far through this point of the season by PFF.
1: Mm-hmm.
19: Three of them rank in the top 32 at their respective positions. Dewey Wingard, 32nd ranked safety. Roy Lopez, 24th ranked interior defensive lineman. And this is maybe the most shocking one. Zaven Collins is ranked third among edge players.
1: Wow.
19: Which, if you consider what edge players in today's NFL are asked to do, get after the quarterback, he must be doing everything else perfectly.
0: Because I will say, I feel like I've heard his name more than any of these other guys.
1: Good game against the 49ers. Listen, what really alarmed me about Sunday's game, and I went back and I rewatched it again yesterday because I'm a dork and I have nothing to do. The Cardinals scored a touchdown, and now suddenly it's a two-point game with 2:51 left in the game. Two-point game. So you stop them and you get a field goal, you're going to win. 49ers begin the drive, 11-yard pass to Christian McCaffrey. But on second down, they threw an interception, which stopped the clock at 2:03. So now it's second and 10, and the 49ers just voluntarily stopped the clock with the 2-minute warning ahead. This is the perfect moment for the Cardinals defense to take this game. And on the next play, they give the ball to Christian McCaffrey, who basically took a sleigh ride for 12 yards, mm-hmm. ran straight up the middle and had a lot of guys pushing him. And it was super, super embarrassing to watch. That's a moment that tells you a lot about the defense's ability in big moments. Then they got McCaffrey for a 3-yard loss on the next play. And then Brock Purdy in his 4.9 speed somehow ran 45 yards for a touchdown, which upon second viewing, it's a really bad look for that defense.
19: Well,
1: Brock Purdy isn't Michael Vick.
19: They got bailed out by a bad penalty.
1: Right.
19: But they went on and scored anyway.
1: They went and scored anyways. Yeah. So everything about that drive was just, to me, very emasculating and very almost like, okay, it's cute. You guys are cute, making this thing close, making us sweat a little bit, but here you go. Yeah, that drive upon the rewatch was very, very alarming. And clearly this defense, if they do anything on Sunday, they cannot allow an 80-yard touchdown pass to start the game. They've done that against two division opponents in a row.
15: And the other one was like a 10-play drive that they just
1: went right down their throats.
15: Right down the field.
1: Yeah. Yeah. Which might tell you that this is a defense that's easy to script plays against. Or a defense that isn't got the requisite intensity to start games. I don't know.
19: But you just brought it up. Easy to script against. Maybe they don't have the intensity at the beginning of games, but you just brought up the last drive by the 49ers.
1: Didn't have
19: Where
1: it there.
19: Was the intensity there?
1: Yeah, I know. Especially on a day when the Cardinals absolutely dominated time of possession. So the fatigue factor, which was clearly a factor in the fourth quarter against the Seahawks, couldn't have been an issue in Santa Clara. It was a beautiful 70-degree day, and the defense was barely on the field, mm-hmm. contextually speaking.
19: Yeah. Very curious to see what they look like against everything we consider to be a inferior team to what they've played so mm-hmm. far. Now, the Giants might be better than the Chargers, as it turns out, but certainly a drop off from the 49ers and the Seahawks.
1: Yeah. The Giants, they weren't generating pressure on the quarterback with Brian Burns. They've got one sack in three games. It's a huge topic of discussion in Giants country. So maybe it's a chance to get this offense unleashed. We'll find out.
19: Maybe. Fear Farm or 13th Floor. You pick your nightmare. Win tickets to one of the Valley's scariest haunts. You can win them now on the contest page at arizonasports.com. Coming up next, who is really the best quarterback for this Cardinals offense? We'll shift to that side of the football next. It's Bickley and Murata Mornings on Arizona Sports, the local sports leader.
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21: That was one of the reasons why I was so excited about what happened with Jeremiah Love, the fact that his longest run was 8 yards.
22: And he still put up a good average.
21: And he still averaged over 4 yards a carry. I love that. That told me, you know what's coming? That 4-4 is coming. There's no doubt about it. That 50-yard burst, that 60-yard take it to the house, 80-yard take it to the house, that's coming because of that 4-3-6.
22: To see Jeremiah Love still run well, even when he's not ripping off a 70-yard run, is encouraging, but you also think that's coming here at some point.
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1: They've got a saying at Life Changer Loan. 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This is too good to be true. 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
8: Yeah, I think we're still trying to figure it out. It's obviously still early in the season, but I do think we are building. We're finding the building blocks that we want to bank on, and I think that, you know, obviously moving forward is starting to form what it is going to be.
9: Jacoby Brissett, quarterback of the Arizona Cardinals, talking about identity, if they've been able to hash out an identity offensively. Mike LaFleur, a lot of talk about identity offensively yesterday.
0: Yeah.
9: Out of the Cardinals facility. Mm-hmm. Similar answers. I don't think there's an answer to that question that's clear to anybody.
0: No.
9: Other than what is present and very visible in the passing game, and that is was the other big talk all week long, really on both sides of the ball, but on the offensive side of the ball, lack of explosive plays. This is a short, conservative passing game right now.
0: Mm-hmm.
9: That does not put the ball, or is designed not to put the ball in jeopardy, I believe, in hopes of keeping time of possession up and keeping a very shoddy defense off the field.
0: I think you're right. I think that is kind of what has

0: has been mapped out here by the coaching staff. And I think that it's already there's backlash. Already there's people on social media. I hate watching this offense. You know?
1: I didn't say it on social media. No. I was sitting on my couch on Sunday. I said, wow, this is boring.
0: Yeah. It's listen, when every throw is behind the sticks, it brings back Cliff Kingsbury PTSD is what it does.
1: It does.
0: You know,
1: I mean, you see the strategy in it. If that's indeed what the thinking is we got to stay on the field offensively.
0: Mm-hmm.
1: So if that is the strategy and the Cardinals' best chance to compete / win games, is Jacoby Brissett the right quarterback for that?
0: That's a great question. And I'm going to defer to my buddy, Walter B. Mitchell, who writes a lot about the Cardinals and does a podcast about football. And he comes up with a lot of good stuff.
2: And his wife, Women Be Shopping.
1: What?
2: Walter ridiculous. B. Mitchell. And I don't know. Sorry. That was stupid.
0: Yeah, very misogynistic, too.
2: No, wow. That's not me.
0: Yeah.
2: I don't name people.
0: Women Be Shopping.
2: What they say.
3: Wow.
1: Jeez, wow, Jared, what do you like better, women or horses?
0: All right. So, but here's what Walter posits this, and it's a very interesting theory. His theory is that Mike LaFleur might prefer Gardner Minshew, that we all talk about Gardner Minshew as a great trade candidate before the trade deadline in November, because a lot of teams clearly might use another quarterback. And it's an interesting thought when you think about how the team handled Jacoby Brissett. There were really, really no inclination to make him right financially until Buda Baker went publicly with it.
1: True.
0: Okay. And once Buda Baker put it out on social media, pay this man his money, he's not asking for much, I think it kicked everything into gear. But if this, and again, this is just speculation, folks, so make sure that you're hearing us properly. If Mike LaFleur had this offense designed and to look like this, for all the reasons you just said, Gardner Minshew's a better quarterback for it. We've seen Gardner Minshew a little bit in the preseason. Nobody gets the ball out quicker than he.
1: Right. True, and that hasn't been the calling card of Jacoby Brissett, but I look at the results of Brissett in two games, the bookend games, the opener and then last week against San Francisco, 73% completions. There was some movement offensively.
0: Mm-hmm.
1: It didn't look horrible, especially in that opening game against the Chargers.
0: Mm-hmm.
1: I just, generally speaking, I feel like Jacoby Brissett is a superior quarterback.
0: So do I. I don't think there's any doubt about it. But again, I think that also for months, the Cardinals must have been wrestling with this idea. Do we really give Jacoby Brissett more money? That could have started as early as January, February.
1: Mm-hmm. Sure.
0: And maybe they had conversations that, I don't know. We don't know. Well, what are we going to do if it's not Jacoby? Well, I got an idea. I don't know. It's a fascinating thing. I mean, I'd love to be able to throw it into an AI simulation and see how Gardner Minshew would look running the exact same plays that Jacoby Brissett has so far this year.
3: I'll get on that. Yeah.
1: Yeah. I think it would just give you a bunch of misinformation.
0: Yeah. It's very true.
1: The other thing that I thought would be way more prevalent than it has been. And granted, I know the Cardinals have 14 games left on their regular season schedule, but the offseason was geared towards they might get their quarterback of the future in next year's draft.
0: Mm-hmm.
1: And since the Carson Beck mania has died down after the preseason injury, and he doesn't really even get talked about or thought about much, I thought there would be much more of a week-to-week study and examination of how those elite college quarterbacks were doing so far. And it really hasn't happened. And maybe the reason for that is because those guys haven't been very good.
0: No, they haven't.
3: I've been keeping my tabs.
0: You have?
3: Yes.
0: All right. Well, then tab us up.
3: Well, I mean,
2: give us your top three.
3: My top three of quarterbacks I would draft.
0: Your observations. If you've been keeping tabs, tell us what you've learned.
3: I mean, Darian Mensah hasn't played a single good college football defense, but he's probably looked the most pro ready.
0: Okay.
1: You want to talk about dink and dunk?
3: Yep.
2: I mean, from what team?
3: From Miami.
0: He's a Hurricane.
1: And I think he's got maybe the best, he's a top three offensive weapon in football in Tony.
3: In Tony.
1: He's amazing.
3: The best college quarterback has been in Trinidad Chambliss, which I think all four of us can agree that I don't know if we want to touch, at least yet, right? Unless he continues to go scorched earth. And then the other kid that's not draft eligible, but Kamario Taylor from Mississippi State is fantastic.
1: He's been great, but
3: he's only 19.
1: He's 19, not draft eligible. And it's Mississippi State.
3: I know.
1: They're going to get into the depths of the SEC schedule. More to the point, like Dante Moore could have come out last year, could have been a top two
2: more
1: pick.
2: To the point.
1: He's been not good.
3: And now he's injured.
1: Heavily concussed. But Bill Connolly from ESPN put out his ranking of all of the Power Four conference quarterbacks. He has Dante Moore ranked 21 so far to this point. Arch Manning. We went through that whole list. Arch Manning's name didn't come up. He's ranked 29th. Here's Mel Kiper Jr.
0: Wow.
1: Talking about Arch Manning's performance so far for the number one team in the country, by the way.
4: There's a lot of games coming up that these teams have some talent that he's going to be playing. How does he perform? He did it late last year, a lot better than he did early. We'll see. So for Arch, there's a lot of things to work on. So for me right now, you want to be the number one or number two pick. It's not going to be in this draft. It'll have to be in the next year's draft unless performance changes. He's going to work on things. He got better last year. He can certainly do it this year, but he is certainly right now not in a position, in my opinion, to be a high first round draft choice or a first round pick for that matter.
2: Arch, what is he gonna, you're seven at Texas?
3: He'll be
2: holy Lord.
3: I think Mel Kiper does a great job, but I think respectfully he'll be a first round draft
2: pick. His name and potential will, yeah, for sure.
0: He doesn't, from what I've seen, he doesn't look like that dude.
1: I asked you in passing off the air, are you drooling at all from what you see when you watch Arch Manning play? And you were like, no.
0: No.
1: And I feel the same way.
0: No. The only kid I feel that way about is Trinidad Chambliss, and it's causing me a lot of angst.
1: I know by March you're going to be like, draft this guy. I don't care how short he is.
2: Get those
0: Bryce
2: moon
0: Young
2: boots ready.
0: Makes it happen. Draft this guy.
3: And the guy we haven't talked about is the Oklahoma State kid, who I think they play ASU, so we'll get an actual really good look at him. Drew Mestemaker. Mm-hmm. You want gunslinger.
0: Yeah.
2: Oklahoma State has scored 17 offensive touchdowns so far through four games this season. They scored 17 offensive touchdowns all of last season.
0: That's wild.
2: So that quarterback is getting it done.
1: Mike Gundy just got fired again.
3: Yep.
2: Wow.
3: He's not 40
1: anymore. By the way, on those quarterback rankings that I mentioned of the Power Four conferences, Cutter Bowley coming in at number 44. Not exactly.
0: That's not getting it done either.
1: But he's ahead of some other big names. He's ahead of John Mateer from Oklahoma. He stinks. Lenora Sellers, another guy that was at the top of the draft, 49th in South Carolina. It's a pretty
2: Where's
1: good
2: Noah
1: read.
2: Fifita?
1: He was in the 29, I think.
0: That's a pretty good comeback for the Cats.
1: Arch was 29. Noah Fifita was 23.
2: Oh, fuck.
0: See?
2: What more do you need to know?
0: There you go. Right.
3: What'd you just say?
1: Yeah. He went four. Fita. Coming up next.
2: Too bad he's 4 feet tall.
1: I made this, and I'm not saying this just because it's ASU versus U of A, but I was watching him against BYU earlier this year, and I was like, wow, he makes Kyler Murray look big.
2: Oh, yeah.
3: He does.
2: Yeah.
1: But he's tough. I will give him that, and he can throw the ball. Coming up next, Sammy's going to take us through the big stories on this Thursday in the Rush Hour reboot. It's Bickley and Murata Mornings live from the Casino Arizona and Talking Stick Resort Studios of Arizona Sports, the local sports leader.
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3: I'm Sammy Sobolka with what's trending now. The Cardinals will head to the Meadowlands this weekend for a matchup with Cam Scataboo and the Giants as Mike LaFleur is in search of his second win and in search of some more explosive plays on the offensive side of the football, but Trey McBride feels like those are coming soon.
19: Obviously, we're trying to get explosive. It's not like we're not trying to. We're trying to throw the ball down the field. We're trying to make big plays. For whatever reason, we just haven't had enough. And I think they're coming. I think we're close. We're, you know, one thing here, maybe one thing there. We're not as far off as most people think.
3: As the Phoenix Suns season is quickly approaching, their first preseason game is just 5 days away. And find out why Devin Booker's biggest challenge of his career is on the horizon this season over on ArizonaSports.com today. And as playoff baseball rolls on without the Diamondbacks, we're still waiting on the future of Torey Lovello here in the Valley. This report is brought to you by Talking Stick Resort. Soccer fans, don't miss the ultimate USA versus Mexico watch party this Saturday, October 3rd at Talking Stick Resort. There'll be a DJ, drink specials, giveaways, and more. Kickoff is at 7 p.m., so get there early.
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18: 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Getting you up to speed on everything happening in sports this morning.
3: All right, good morning. It is the Thursday edition of the Rush Hour Reboot. Sammy Sobolka here with the big stories going on in sports. And I'm going to start with the Diamondbacks, right? So Torey Lovello is technically a free agent, right? Mm-hmm. His contract is up. Are you surprised there's been no movement, motion, action when it comes to, you know, one way or another?
0: I can't say I am. I know a lot of people are. I just think this is such a wonky, weird offseason with what's coming that I'm not sure if timelines apply.
3: Okay.
0: If that makes sense.
1: I didn't expect it to be like a day after or anything like that. If this drags on to the beginning of next week, maybe it'll be a little bit surprising. It makes you wonder, too, again, what that process is going. Because you've talked a lot about Derek Hall's comments being very publicly supportive, stopping short of saying he'll be back. But does this come down to finances?
3: Yeah.
1: And was that tied in to what Torey Lovello said? I want to be wanted.
0: Right, exactly. And now, and I've reached out to Torey. He hasn't gotten back to me. He might be mad at me. That's always a possibility. But it's also something where there might be a lot of stuff going on in his head.
3: Yeah.
0: There might be a big offer from here and maybe a less offer from here. Arizona, I mean. And then he might be struggling with loyalty. And
2: he might be in a tent eating ice cream right now. Yeah. As he's been known to do.
1: He did do that, yeah.
0: Yeah, he's
2: after they lost the World Series, he spent like 2 days.
1: A lot of people sent him ice cream and he just spent time eating ice cream. And I don't know if he was in a tent. But
3: did Jared just make that up?
2: No, I thought there was something to that.
1: Maybe maybe I'm wrong.
2: I think he got COVID also.
1: That was part of it.
3: Yeah. So the D-backs obviously aren't a part of this postseason for a third straight year. But looking at the MLB postseason, could the World Series make a difference in the 2027 season?
2: What do you mean?
3: Like if the Brewers or the Rays or a smaller market team win the World Series.
0: I gotcha.
3: Yeah.
0: Yeah, listen, I absolutely believe the Brewers winning the World Series would be very, very hard for the owners to go real hawkish that our sport needs this.
3: Yeah.
0: But at the same time, stop rubbing your eyes, Farron.
3: Tough one for Jared to say.
0: At the same time, though, it's not like the Brewers are, they've really refined their protocols and what they're doing, and they become a great success story. And I think the Rays are kind of in the same boat. But
1: I can't wait for the Brewers to beat the Rays in Game 7 in a memorable series. And then as we get closer to the expiration of the CBA, the owners are like, you know what? We're good. Forget it. We don't need a salary.
0: We don't need a salary gap. It's never going to happen.
1: No, they could win 10 World Series in a row, and it wouldn't change.
3: All right.
0: I've been saying this repeatedly because this really in Florida and in Arizona, there are entire economic ecosystems that rely on this stuff, and you would think that they would owe us and the state of Florida some responsibility here to get this done before spring training.
1: Totally. I agree with you, but look at the history of work stoppages in Major League Baseball. I know. They don't care.
3: They missed a whole World Series.
2: Forget even work stoppages. Do you remember how frustrating it was during COVID?
1: Just to get a plan to get back
2: for them
1: on
2: to
1: the
2: even
1: field.
2: Negotiate stuff. Every day we were like, why aren't they just coming up with some?
0: That was unbelievable. You're right. That was a horrible look.
3: I agree. All right, on Sunday, who's more likely to have a bigger game, Marvin Harrison Jr. or Josh Sweat?
1: Oh, jeez. Wow. Where's my dart?
0: He's injured.
3: Oh, nice.
0: Thank you. Wow. Marvin Harrison Jr.
3: Okay, and will we see Jeremiah Love's best game to date on Sunday?
0: I think we're going to see Jeremiah Love's best play on Sunday.
3: Okay.
0: I don't know about his best game. I think we're going to get an explosive from Jeremiah Love.
1: He had an 18-yard run in week 1.
3: Yes.
1: It's been kind of bottled up under 10. I would agree with that. I think we're going to see the first like real,
0: like
1: real Jeremiah Love run pop, or maybe it's a pass play out of the backfield, but. Yeah, I feel like that's bubbling.
3: Okay, and I know Jameis is going to start on the other side against the Cardinals, but is there a chance you think we see J.J. McCarthy at all?
1: We'll see him a lot because the camera will be, there's J.J. McCarthy.
3: No longer 9, by the way.
1: No, he's 9 squared.
3: Yes, 18. So no
1: and
3: chance
1: one, and
3: for...
1: And 1 plus 8 equals...
2: 9 squared,
0: nine squared
2: is 81.
0: Is 81.
2: Yeah, 81.
1: Or 9 times 2, I meant. Yeah.
0: Yeah.
1: You know, and me and math.
3: Yeah, I was going to say. Vinny would hate that.
1: Shut up, Jared.
3: Quarterback wearing 81? Vinny, your thoughts?
2: 81 reversed.
1: I just pulled my headphone jack out. What'd you say?
3: I said 81. You would hate that. What are your thoughts on quarterback wearing an 81 number?
1: It should be illegal.
3: Illegal.
1: Yeah. Bear Bachmeyer, BYU, wears number 47. It should be illegal.
3: Yep. All right.
1: He's on my fantasy team.
3: Oh, Vinny. I thought you were better than that. Okay. Tonight's game, Browns, Steelers. Who has the better game? Aaron, what a hump, Rodgers, or Deshaun, what a loser, Watson?
2: Quite a matchup, huh?
0: Uh-huh. Yeah. I'm not sure that the Browns are ready for this. I don't know whether the NFL is ready for this. I think it's going to be Deshaun Watson.
1: I think
0: the Browns' defense is very good. And they're going to, that place is going to be rocking
3: dog pound.
2: Yeah. One of these teams is going to be 3-1.
1: I know. It's going to be the Browns. It's going to be Deshaun Watson. Tomorrow morning, the talk on this show will be like, man, he's back.
0: He's back.
3: On this show, or on the TV?
1: All of them.
2: Should the Cardinals have traded for him?
0: No, the Cowboys on the other TVs. Should the Cardinals have traded for him?
2: You weren't on the show at that point, but before he went to the Browns, there was discussion of if the Cardinals should have...
0: And I was the ringmaster of all that discussion. I was really, really in... on Deshaun Watson. This is
2: move
0: before,
2: on from Kyler.
0: This is before all the weirdness.
2: Right. It was the window where he was going to be moved, but before the illegal stuff.
3: Okay. And before we end here, so Vegas is getting a basketball team. We know that. And I want to run what I think their team name should be.
0: Okay.
3: So I think they should be the Vegas Dealers, and their stadium should be called the House.
0: Oh, I like that.
1: Yeah, Dealers doesn't have any other connotation to it at all.
2: I know, yeah. Unfortunately, no good there.
0: Think about that. How about the Vegas Pit Bosses?
3: My dad and I spent 15 minutes last night spitting back names back and forth.
2: That's what we came up with, Dealers, and nobody thought about drug dealers?
3: I said Dealers. I said Dealers, and he was like, that's a good one.
1: I have a name I haven't seen it mentioned anywhere else. The name that I like is the Vegas Night Owls.
0: Night Owls.
1: Yeah,
0: I like that too.
1: There's not a professional owl team in North America.
0: Who? you caught me.
3: I was also thinking of the Deuces.
0: You didn't fall into that trap.
1: Another double connotation name.
2: Deuces.
1: They're playing like number two.
0: Yeah. Right.
3: Dang, the Dealers was
2: the wild card to maybe.
3: I'm upset. Gotta
2: be. It doesn't necessarily have to be something gambling. I guess.
3: No, it doesn't. But
2: it could be something. Deserty,
1: like Night Owls,
3: like the Night Owls.
1: Gambling, yeah,
2: right.
1: Yeah.
2: Well, as a double, it would be a double meeting there.
1: The only thing they already have the Golden Knights, even though that's with a K. It probably works against it.
3: I know.
2: They already have the Aces.
1: I've seen some people say Royals for the Royal Flushes, but there's already a Royals.
3: See, the cop out answer would be the Jacks, and I don't know.
2: Even be the Royals? Do the Kings own that name?
1: No, the Kansas City Royals own that.
3: The Royals probably own that.
2: Well, no, but I'm saying, weren't the Cincinnati Royals? Yeah, didn't they?
1: Yeah, it's too close to what they would want to do. And nobody wants to name a team after a team that already has that name.
3: Yep.
0: All right, let's break. We got a guest coming up.
3: Yes. Thanks, guys.
1: Yes, we do. Thank you, Sammy. Go Dealers.
0: Go Dealers. Go Deuces.
1: I will during the commercial break.
0: Yeah.
1: What? I meant like that. Coming up, we'll get a closer look at the New York Giants. This week's opponent for the Cardinals, Jordan Rodon of ESPN, will join us straight ahead. It's Bickley and Marotta Mornings here on Arizona Sports, the local sports leader.
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1: Cardinals taking on the Giants Sunday in New Jersey, their third road game of the year. Here to give us a closer look at the opponent, he covers the New York Giants for ESPN. Jordan Rodon, our guest on the Arizona Sports Line. Jordan, thanks for the time today. We appreciate it.
0: Jordan.
4: What's up, guys? How you doing?
1: Pretty good. I think if I had to identify the one team in the NFL that went from being the highest of the high after week one to what's gone on since week one, the New York Giants would be the pick. Yet they're 2-1. What is the overall confidence level of this team, do you feel, going into this game that they could beat the Cardinals on Sunday?
4: I think it's teetering a little bit. I think they're basically trying to convince themselves that No, we are a good team. We're still a good team. But the reality is they lost their starting quarterback in Jackson Dart for the season. They lost their best defensive player in Brian Burns for the season. And now they're trying to, you know, redevelop their identity. Like, what is that, especially offensively? And Jameis Winston, you have to be honest, he did enough to win the game the other day. But at the same time, he struggled. His QBR is 22.9 so far this year. It's a small sample size, sure, but that is the lowest of any quarterback in the NFL. He hasn't thrown the ball accurately. Their offense is not the same. They lose the running element with Jackson Dart. So this Giants team is, I think, trying to find out, okay, who are we going to be now with the limitations that we have?
0: I'm also curious about Cam Skadabu. Obviously, he's a local kid and of great interest here in Arizona. But that Rams game, when he didn't get the carries on the goal line, I was curious if there was anything going on. Has anything changed with his role under John Harbaugh?
4: No, he's the primary back. I mean, he's getting close to 70% of the running back carries. You're going to see Najee Harris mixed in there. Like, that's what the Giants want to do. It's kind of evolving into those being the two guys. But Cam Skadabu is their main option. And as a matter of fact, after that game, offensive coordinator Matt Nagy was like, basically admitted that was a mistake. A guy needs to get Skadabu some carries near the goal line. Now, they did it this past week. Skadabu didn't hit the hole, went out wide, almost looked like he was going to throw it. Total mess of a play. They end up losing 5 yards or so, maybe even more, actually. And, you know, getting stuck in, obviously they didn't score a touchdown in the game. So they're very much looking at how can we improve our red zone? Because last week, 0-for-4, no touchdowns in the game. I think if you watch that game, you realize there are maybe two teams in the league they could beat if they play that way that they did last week. And it's one they happen to be playing one of those two teams.
0: Right. True. Right.
1: Jordan Rodon.
4: The other way being the Dolphins. I don't know if you've seen them play this year. We saw them in a joint practice. I mean, it's hard to recognize a player on that roster.
0: Yeah, good point.
1: And the one that they could recognize is now out for the season, too. Jordan Rodon of ESPN covers the Giants, our guest. Going back to what you said about Jameis, and we know he's a character, and we know he's pressed into duty. You mentioned the QBR. They brought in J.J. McCarthy this week in a trade. Obviously, I don't think he's ready to take snaps yet, I don't think, but that being said, how long is the leash for Jameis Winston, if you will, and how quickly could you see John Harbaugh maybe make a move to J.J. McCarthy?
4: Yeah, I think this week is a little too early for that. He, you know, is basically just learning, you know, out there, just throwing the football yesterday. I'm pretty sure he ran with the, you know, didn't take snaps. It looks like Jake Haener will probably be the backup this week for the second straight week. Mm-hmm. Just because John Harbaugh said it's going to be a challenge for him to learn the playbook, right? He's joining a team in week four of an NFL season. It's hard to jump right in and be able to go into a game and be able to handle a full work, you know, a full load of plays there, because that takes weeks. That takes months. I mean, think about it. They start doing this stuff for quarterbacks installing the offense in March, right?
1: Yeah.
4: Or April, whatever it is. And we're sitting here now in September. So that's a lot for J.J. McCarthy. So I think Jameis's leash is not that long. I think you saw that by them making a trade. Like, they could have just went out and signed a veteran. They could have signed Joe Milton off the Cowboys practice squad. There are other free options, but they decided to give up a draft pick to get that guy in a draft that is, by the way, this is supposed to be one of the best drafts that there is in years, right? So a fifth round pick is not nothing. You know, they made a move this year in order to move up in the third round. They had to give up an extra pick. So those picks are currency. It's not just a guy, it's a fifth round pick. No, they're currency. So Jameis, he'll get this game, I would assume, probably next week as well. But if he plays the way he played in the previous two games, I wouldn't be surprised if the Giants start thinking about, okay, when can we get JJ in and what can we get out of him? What is he as a quarterback? He does bring a different element that I think is intriguing to them because he has that ability to make plays with his legs and run the zone read and read option, which really gets eliminated from the playbook, which they were running. And they want to be a run first team. So that was big for them that they were running with Jackson Dart. Now, maybe Jameis will do it there. Maybe you'll see it this week. But it's just not going to be a major part of the offense because he doesn't have that mobility.
1: Gotcha.
0: Yeah, here in Arizona, the Cardinals' offensive line is struggling a little bit, especially in pass protection. Yet generating pressure has been sort of an issue for the Giants from what I've been able to read. And now it gets worse with Brian Burns' injury. What is John Harbaugh doing to kind of juice up that getting pressure on the quarterback? And what might that look like on Sunday?
4: Yeah, their number one thing, by the way, is stopping the run, right? That is the number one thing for this team because last year they were brutal at stopping the run. And this year it's been a little bit up and down. And if they are going to, in order to be able to rush the passer, they have to be able to get into those natural pass rushing situations. So for them, the most important thing, the priority is still improve or play better in that run defense. And then let our pass rushers pin their ears back and go make plays. They don't find themselves in that position very often, so it's been a problem. They're now going to have to move Kayvon Thibodeau into the role that Brian Burns was playing. That's clearly a downgrade on the pass rushing part. There's no doubt about that. So, and they don't really have that interior pass rusher, right? That guy that can create that pressure naturally from the interior, the defensive lineman, defensive tackle. And I think that hurts them because they're not, the edge guys don't get the help with the quarterback being moved off the spot quickly. So the question is now, do the Giants start blitzing? They haven't been a heavy blitzing team early in the season. Does Denard Wilson start blitzing? But then they have the thing, they're really not good on the back end. Their cornerbacks are probably the weakest part of this team. So they're trying to protect them. Teams have been getting the ball out really quickly against the Giants. And they've still been able to win against their cornerbacks and their defensive backfield. So it puts the pass rush, even though it may be good, there are ways to work around it for the Cardinals. Get the ball out of Jacoby Brissett's hands quickly. Let McBride, let Wilson win quickly against really matchups that they should win in regularly.
1: Yeah.
4: And don't get to the situations where you let Abdul Carter and Kayvon Thibodeau and Arvell Reese, the rookie linebacker, pin their ears back and run and get after the quarterback.
1: Well, Jordan, thanks so much for the thumbnail on the Giants. We appreciate it, man.
4: You got it, guys. Have a great show and enjoy the game.
1: Thanks. YouTube, Jordan Ronan, who covers the Giants for ESPN. He was our guest on the Arizona Sports Line, getting ready for some football on Sunday. Get ready for the blast. It's coming up next. It's Bickley and Murata Mornings here on Arizona Sports, the local sports leader.
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3: I'm Sammy Sobolka with What's Trending Now. Mike LaFleur and the Cardinals will head to New York Sunday for the Giants, looking to clean up the operation, dial up some more pressure on the quarterback, and produce some explosive plays. And LaFleur mentioned they need to be better.
2: we're not trying to be middle of the pack. Like, that's just not what we're trying to do. Like, middle of the pack, you're going to have someone new sitting up here. Like, and so we're going to be hard on ourselves. We're going to have a standard. We're not going to be hard-headed, but we're going to have a standard in which we operate.
3: And as the White Sox, Padres, and Yankees punch their ticket to the divisional round, the Braves and Phillies rubber match will be this evening, and you can listen to it over on ESPN 620. And lastly, ASU announced yesterday they have put head hockey coach Greg Powers on administrative leave. This report is brought to you by the Fiesta Bowl High School football on CW7 Arizona. Watch tonight as Perry takes on Higley. 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
0: Every football team evolves over the course of a season, but four games is a month. It represents 24% of the season, and by the time this Sunday's game is over, the Cardinals better have a firm grasp on who they are and how they play. Their problems are obvious. The Cardinals have zero pass rush. They can't protect the quarterback. They don't generate explosives. They are among the league worst in generating penalty flags. But it's also clear the Cardinals have really good competitive spirit. They have elite weapons on offense. The Seahawks' loss looks worse on paper than it did on the field. And against the 49ers, their offense rallied from a 17-point deficit to put a scare into the home team. Win on Sunday, and it'll be a pretty good opening month for a rookie head coach. But a victory alone isn't good enough for what's coming for the Cardinals, which brings us back to the overall theme of identity. And this week, they need to get vertical with their passing game. They need to find a better balance of carries in their running game. They need to manufacture a pass rush, even if it means dialing up blitzes. And they need to play clean, disciplined football like we were promised. The first 3 weeks have been all over the map. A gritty road win in L.A., a depressing day in Glendale, and a moral victory in Santa Clara. And this Sunday, the Cardinals need to play their best game yet. 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
2: That'd be a half glass full approach to it. So I mean, because that is true. There's aspects of the three defenses we played that want to limit that, but now if I'm going half glass empty or you know, want to be in a correctable moment, I mean, there's been times where, again, calling the right play at the right time, giving the clarity of what we need, the detail, checking it down, making those explosives by connecting on the second and third levels for the guys not in the ball. It's not just throwing the ball past it. Again, I go back to the team we just played. They can just get the ball out of their hand in 0.5 seconds at 4 yards, and they turn into explosives. And there's a lot of characteristics that go into that.
1: Yeah, that's Mike LaFleur, the head coach of the Arizona Cardinals, talking about the lack of explosive plays on offense. Is it quelled a little bit, the concern quelled because of the defenses you played? He did acknowledge that too, but he also said something that a lot of people don't consider. It's not just about the vertical passing game. While I totally agree with you, this week is the week maybe to get more vertical and challenge defensive backs. You heard Jordan Ronan just tell us the cornerbacks are probably the weakest part of the Giants' defense.
0: And they're going to be focused on stopping the run.
1: Let your guys make some plays.
0: Yep.
1: But also, it doesn't have to be a pass over the defense. You can break tackles to make explosives. Mm-hmm. And we kind of hinted at it before. Maybe this is the week. Hopefully this is the week we see Jeremiah Love with all of that explosive ability finally break one of those big runs to spark this offense.
0: Or take a short pass and house a short pass and get it in that theme. I also believe that last week Nick Bosa didn't play for the 49ers, and yet the 49ers were the team that generated pressure on the quarterback. This week Brian Burns cannot play. He's done for the year. This has got to be the week that the Cardinals generate some heat on Jameis Winston. Mm-hmm. And that means this is Josh Sweat's day. If Josh Sweat can't contribute this Sunday, I think we've got a lot of questions to ask. The sound bites from Josh Sweat after last week's game, I would love to run through them again to try to figure out what exactly this guy is thinking, because I couldn't get it out of my head. Even the tone of his answers sounded like a guy that didn't want to be talking. Would you agree with that?
1: Yeah. And he was... He was holding court in front of his locker after the game in Santa Clara and was asked. These all have the questions attached to him, so I'll just play the cuts.
0: There you go.
14: Why were you late to kind of joining in training camp to getting back on the field there?
18: I mean, I was still healing up. I had a little some lingering, so but it lasted a little bit longer than I wanted it to. But, I mean, it's getting better every week. But, I mean, it is what it is.
1: Had something lingering, took longer than I thought it would, is what it is.
0: But getting better every week.
1: Here's more on the health status.
14: You said in the offseason you had a knee procedure. Is that correct?
18: I didn't say that.
14: Oh, you didn't?
18: No, absolutely not. I don't know who said that.
14: Do you feel 100% healthy right now? You feel like you're...
18: Yeah, I'm good to go. I mean, I'm didn't have too much practice, you know, coming into a lot of these. But I felt like whatever I can do, you know, to help, I'm going to do it. But I'm definitely feeling better every week.
1: Yeah, so I didn't say that. I didn't say I had a procedure. He said
0: very
1: he had something
0: odd.
1: Lingering.
0: Directly contradicting his general manager.
1: Yes.
0: Who flat out said he had a procedure.
1: Now, maybe it was not a procedure on the knee. I can't get over how weird this story has been from day one. And
0: thank
1: how
0: you.
1: Easily identifiable it was as weird from day one.
0: And it's been going on for 8 months, right? Josh Sweat asked for a trade. No. Josh Sweat's unhappy. No. Why isn't Josh Sweat working out? He hasn't been here at all.
1: Doing his own thing.
0: He's doing his own thing.
1: He looks great.
0: He looks great. Why aren't you playing him? Oh, I'm not going to throw in a guy who hasn't practiced. But wait a minute. You're okay with him. You said he's doing this all on his own.
1: Well, he had a little bit of a thing.
0: He had an injury. Well, wait, I shouldn't say injury.
19: What kind of restaurants does he like? We're still
0: that's the one answer we got.
1: Does he know a place?
19: The only answer we got is that.
3: We didn't even get the answer.
19: Which one he recommended?
0: No.
1: We got the area of town where the recommendation happened, but.
0: Isn't it just maddening? Just the obfuscation that has gone on around this player?
1: Mm-hmm. But you said this is Josh Sweat's day, potentially. And I think everybody will feel great if it is. Hey, Bick, you know what day it is? You know what day it is? It's Josh Sweat Day.
19: It's Sweat Day.
3: Oh, man.
1: He was also asked in that session how he can get back to last season's form.
14: Do you feel like getting back to full health will help you kind of get back to the level that you were at last season?
18: Yeah, for sure. I mean, like I said, it's still going to be a collective. If one person ain't doing it, If two people are out of place, it's just not going to happen for anybody. So however you want to look at it, it's a team thing.
0: All right, now this is where you got to really hit pause. Because if there's anybody on the football field where it's not a collective,
3: right,
0: it's an edge rusher that you put off to the side.
3: And you say, and go get the guy with the ball.
0: Go get the guy with the ball.
19: That was literally what the coaching staff said, why they weren't concerned about Sweat not having reps with these players.
1: Because he's, quote, just rushing the quarterback.
19: Right.
1: So you'll also hear critics say you can't have a guy going rogue outside of the system. But if the system's producing no push and no pass rush.
0: Wild.
1: What a conundrum.
0: Wild. His reaction to the whole procedure thing, though, is really he doesn't sound like he's happy here.
3: No.
0: Captain Obvious reporting.
3: Yeah, there's a lot of people that could use theoretical pass rushers in the NFL.
1: Yeah, the Cardinals being one of them.
3: I know.
0: And the thing is, what could he be unhappy about if it is unhappiness? Or is he physically marginalized because he doesn't look like the same guy? And if he's marginalized, why is he resisting the idea of admitting it?
1: Well,
0: thereby taking the heat off of him.
1: He did say in that exchange, and I think it was Teo Mackey was asking the questions.
0: Mm-hmm.
1: And it was a question about his health. Are you 100%? Well, I'm good to go. All right. So you're identifying, and a lot of people are identifying, this is week four. It's nearly the quarter point of the season. Now, because they still play 17. It's so uneven. It feels so wrong. But anyway.
0: Mm-hmm.
1: Identity. Can they rely on Josh Sweat to be like he was last year? And I think 4 weeks working your way back, he has been I'm not going to say limited in practice. He's getting the Wednesday veteran days off.
0: Right.
1: But whatever's happening in this ramp up is not translating to Sunday. this is the first Sunday where it needs to translate.
0: I totally agree.
1: You have a quarterback on the other side and Jameis Winston who struggled, who is turnover prone. You know, one play. Just one play affecting the security of the football could go a long way for
0: this
1: team.
0: How about two sacks including a strip sack for a fumble? There we go. There you go. There's your game.
1: I just want one.
0: Okay. I'll take that.
1: Win tickets to a Cardinals home game at $100 Safeway or Albertsons gift card from Redbird Farms. 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Coming up next, in hindsight, did the LA Rams get screwed in their last game? 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
3: 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Hash marks.
4: You did say that you guys would be reaching out to the league.
5: Yep.
4: Kind of customary. So what did you hear back from them in regard to?
5: That they agreed with me.
4: They agreed with you that Chitlin was not pass interference?
5: That's correct.
4: How do they relate? I mean, is it just like...
5: No, what I appreciate is you know, the goal is to just get good, consistent feedback. It doesn't matter, you know, though, like, I've told you, the only thing that matters to me is how to educate our players. And it's like I said to you guys afterwards, I wouldn't change the way that I'm coaching Josh Wallace on how to play the cycle of that snap. Whether it was or wasn't right, that wasn't the point. The call was made, and that was what the call was. What I am interested in is if there's any sort of feedback that says this is in alignment with what would be correctly officiated as a DPI, here's the coaching points that you want your DBs or your back end guys to be able to have. That's the only thing that I'm really worried about. That game's over with. We're 1-2 football team, and got to be able to move forward, and that's where we're at.
6: Yeah, Sean McVay, head coach of the Rams, on the exchange at the end of that game. The pick that wasn't a pick, it was PI. I don't know if you heard the receiver on that play for the Broncos, Pat Bryant, did an interview too, where he's like, oh yeah, I sold it.
7: Okay.
6: No, he said it was pass interference.
7: Yeah. There was a general feeling that the Rams got hooked in Denver, that it was one of those home crowds that, you know, it's raucous in Denver. They love their Broncos, and it just kind of

0: kind of had that feel to it, Vinny.
1: I also don't think, me, watching the play several times, I don't think Bo Nix got in on the quarterback sneak.
0: I'm not disagreeing with you.
1: Yep. There was not a good angle that showed that.
0: Mm-hmm.
1: Do I feel bad for the Rams? No. Has this sparked up a revisitation to something we experienced not so long ago in the NFL, and that was the reviewing of pass interference calls?
0: Oof.
1: Because I will say this. It is a frustrating, frustrating penalty, especially when it's wrong.
0: Yep.
1: But the review process that they went through, they scrapped it after, what, a year, I think? It was terrible.
2: 1 year, yep. To being able to challenge it.
1: But here's what's really frustrating on the whole matter. We saw the play. They call pass interference on the field.
0: Mm-hmm.
1: Referees get together. They talk about it. Yep, that's a flag. And then they bring in the rules expert, a former NFL official who vehemently disagrees with the ruling on the field. And that happens so often.
0: Yeah. Yeah.
1: And that is frustrating for any team that goes through.
0: No,
1: that.
0: I agree. I really do. And listen, I think defensive pass interference, it's one of those calls that I cringe if I've got a rooting interest in the game, because it can be so devastating and it can be so convenient. And it just, like I said, it can be ripe for corruption.
1: It's a total bailout.
0: It's a total bailout.
1: The potential for it is off the charts.
0: Yep.
1: When it's a spot foul like that, throw the ball up, throw it badly.
0: Mm-hmm.
2: The underthrow is the classic, like, it's a bad pass, it's a bad play, it's a bad throw, and it's underthrown, and the receiver comes back into the body, and it's a flag spot foul. The bigger thing, at least in my opinion, is they need to eliminate it being a spot foul.
1: I agree with that.
2: The 15 yards in college is the way to go.
1: A spot foul within 15 yards, fine.
0: Yes,
1: automatic first down.
0: Unless, and I think you have to have a caveat, because you can't have dudes mugging guys in the end zone to prevent a touchdown based on spot a foul. Or based on not having spot a foul, based on it being a 15-yarder. So I agree with you. I would make it a 15-yard penalty unless it's blatant. I don't know how you define that.
1: Oh, no.
0: Spot
1: a foul. Now you're adding another adjective in there.
0: Yeah, that's true. Yeah. Good point.
3: I was going to say, I used Spotify for a while, but then I switched to Apple Music.
0: Oh, did you? Yeah.
1: Jared's on fire.
0: Yeah, you are. You are on fire today.
2: Goodness gracious. But what do you think would be better? Bringing back the review and challenge of the pass interference and leaving it a spot foul, or just it being 15 yards like college, or under 15 yards as a spot foul?
1: I would prefer that, at least on a trial, to see. Look, anytime you put a new rule in place and they found that out with the review and the challenge of pass interference that it didn't work, it might not work, but do it for a year.
3: The Spotify thing.
1: The NFL has been very, very agreeable to try new things, throw stuff at the wall to see if it works.
3: The Spotify thing is so lame that I'm surprised more teams don't use it to their advantage.
1: Did you just spot a foul again?
2: He did, yes.
3: I'm surprised they don't throw the ball up at ends of games, or, you know what I mean? Like, it's such a subjective call, and especially on deep plays where the defender almost invariably doesn't turn around.
1: Yes, but it's also not without peril for the offense to do it, because you don't know how the defensive back is going to react. You might be on the same page. Quarterback and receiver might be on the same page for a purposeful underthrow to try to draw a flag, but the guy might play it well.
0: Mm-hmm.
1: And if you underthrow a ball, you're putting it in jeopardy.
3: You don't have to even underthrow it. It's like a double. You could throw it for real, and either it's complete, you know, a 2 out of 3 chance of something good happening.
1: Yeah, I get what you're saying, but I mean, completing a pass under perfect circumstances is hard enough for a lot of teams, but to do it underhanded like that, you know what I mean by it? Not throwing the ball underhanded.
0: Yeah,
3: well, then you'd really have something.
0: Yes, exactly.
1: Will we see an underhanded throw from Cam Ward this week?
3: Cam Ward, man.
1: Did you see that play last week?
0: No.
1: Where he's in the pocket and there's not really any pass rush, and his body language absolutely changed. Like, he stopped being an athlete for a second and he just stood there. It was the most nonchalant play I've ever seen in the NFL. And then he didn't even step into the throw. He just kind of lofted it over the middle and completed a short pass.
3: We say this a lot in the NBA.
1: Robert Saleh was like, yeah, I'd like to see him use his legs a little bit more on plays like that.
3: We say this a lot in the NBA, but it's true in the NFL too, is that it's not just getting the number one pick, but it's the year you get the number one pick. And like, everyone knew that Cam Ward wasn't this can't miss number one pick quarterback, you know, mm-hmm. but that's the year that Titans had to pick, and that's the year that they had to get his franchise guy.
1: Look, the Cardinals were one bad Cam Ward decision slash throw away from playing a 1-2 team. That pick he threw in the end zone at the end of that game last week against the Giants was horrific.
0: Oh yeah, no doubt. Yeah, listen, and so the other big NFL story, if we can just mention it briefly, is the Steelers traded Joey Porter Jr. to Dallas. They had a big contractual nightmare in Pittsburgh. The Steelers didn't want to pay him what Joey Porter Jr. wanted. So the Cowboys gave up a couple of picks for him. And now that would have been a guy that would have been a good add to the Cardinal defense. But asking them to spend money on the defense apparently is...
1: Well, because that's going to be
0: off limits.
1: It's going to be followed up by Dallas giving him the contract that he sought from Pittsburgh. And
0: because you don't make the trade.
1: Yeah.
0: And otherwise,
1: are the Cardinals in the position to do that? Now, financially, they've got the room to do it.
0: But yeah.
1: Are they there competitively? Do they have that plan?
0: That's a great question. Probably not.
1: And look, Dallas is not very good again, but they've invested in the defense in hopes to make it better. This is the classic example too. So right when training camp started, he's like, "Oh, my back, it hurts."
0: Oh, right, right.
1: Guess what? He's going to be fully healthy.
0: Fully healthy now. That star on the side
1: of his helmet.
0: Yeah. Money, the great healer in the NFL. Like
3: Kyler Murray's quick recovery in the offseason.
0: Yeah.
1: He missed 12 games with an injury. Nobody knew what happened. You can't fix stupid. But you can fix your weekend plans. Ron White happening this Sunday, 8 p.m. at Talking Stick Resort. Tickets are available at TalkingStickResort.com. Coming up next, how is Devin Booker feeling heading into the new season? His 12th in the NBA. We'll tell you what the Sun star had to say next. Bickley and Marotta mornings on Arizona Sports, the local sports leader.
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2: I'm Sammy Sobolka with what's trending now. The Cardinals will head to the Meadowlands this weekend for a matchup with Cam Scataboo and the Giants, as Mike LaFleur is in search of his second win and in search of some more explosive plays on the offensive side of the football. But Trey McBride feels like those are coming soon.
18: Obviously, we're trying to get explosive. It's not like we're not trying to. We're trying to throw the ball down the field. We're trying to make big plays. For whatever reason, we just haven't had enough. And I think they're coming. I think we're close. We're, you know, one thing here, maybe one thing there. We're not as far off as most people think.
2: And we'll see if they can find some come Sunday. And the Suns season is quickly approaching, their first preseason game just 5 days away. So find out why Devin Booker's biggest challenge of his career is on the horizon this season over on ArizonaSports.com today. And as playoff baseball rolls on without the Diamondbacks, we're still waiting on the future of Torey Lovello here in the Valley. This report is brought to you by Talking Stick Resort. Soccer fans, don't miss the ultimate USA versus Mexico watch party this Saturday, October 3rd at Talking Stick Resort. There'll be a DJ, drink specials, giveaways, and more. Kickoff is at 7, so get there early.
19: Hey, it's Gambo. What will be the key to victory for ASU football against Baylor? 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
20: I think last year I could have did a better job of, you know, imposing my will from a scoring aspect. Sometimes I fall into passing too much, and, you know, this year hopefully I fall into shooting too much.
21: Well, we'll get to you, Devin Booker. But did I hear that Brock Osweiler is going to be on to talk about Baylor?
2: He must have the game.
21: What time is that interview coming on? Just joking, Gambo. That was Devin Booker on Media Day, sitting down with Wolf and Luke, talking about being a more effective scorer. Maybe he passed too much last year. Maybe he didn't assert himself as a scorer enough. We're all in agreement here. The Phoenix Suns were not beating the Oklahoma City Thunder in a best-of-seven playoff series, but
0: yes,
21: that's really where it came to the fore, I think, in the last four games that that team played. When Devin Booker was your third leading scorer and took the third most field goal attempts in a four-game series, maybe there does need to be an adjustment. Maybe there does need to be a reassertion, if you will, from Devin Booker to be the alpha offensively, maybe not pass as much. Now, yesterday, during training camp practice, Book was asked how to balance getting the ball to his playmakers or you know, making plays for himself.
22: We just have to see. Yeah.
3: Well, that's encouraging.
0: Yeah, that's great.
3: Well,
0: Well,
21: that's a good question.
0: Yeah, this is again. I think that, and from what I could tell, Jordan Knott is getting tired of talking about this issue, right? Because it's counterintuitive. If Devin Booker is still a top 20 player in the NBA, and number 20 is where he landed in the recent rankings, then you would think that you would do everything you could to sort of feature his best assets. But the problem is he's the only really reliable playmaker on that starting unit.
3: Here's the other thing about that.
21: As of now,
0: yes.
3: About that, the rankings. 3 or 4 years ago, he was like 8th.
0: Mm-hmm.
3: Has he gotten worse, or has the team not used him to the best ability that they should, like they were?
0: That's what the story of this year is going to be, and that's kind of the gist and the thesis of Kellen's piece. Recommend everybody read it at ArizonaSports.com. He basically says this is a very key year for Devin Booker to answer that very question.
21: Yeah, but I think to the way Jarrett posed it, there's another factor in it.
3: There's other players came in about better. I know,
21: yeah.
3: But
21: yeah.
3: He's still in his prime, Devin Booker, to have that many people pass him.
21: Yeah, he says he feels better physically than he has ever.
0: Yep.
21: Going into a training camp. He said that on Monday. He also talked yesterday about how competitive training camp has been so far.
1: We actually got some scrimmaging in today. That's always nice. And, you know, that's what this group's about, top to bottom. Even the coaches that split up against each other, they're competitive and want to win too. So, you know, that's a high level too.
21: Yeah, so they got some scrimmage in. And look, we're wondering too, and kind of having fun with that first soundbite we played from Devin Booker. We'll have to see. There's still a learning process that's happening with three members of their starting lineup. And that's him, that's Jalen Green, and that's Dylan Brooks. We talked a lot last year about how those guys didn't get an opportunity to be on the floor together as much as anybody would have liked, and Book kind of acknowledged that too.
1: You know, you get to learn a lot like that, but obviously having the trifecta out there is even better. We've been healthy through this camp so far. It's been good. We're learning each other, spending time on and off the court together. We had a great summer, so you know, it's going to be fun.
21: Yeah, and you look at the numbers, like hearing Book talk about passing the ball. He did not average a career high in assists last year, averaged 6 per. The year before, he was at 7.1 assists per game, which was his career high. But there's a number that stands out to me, and it's a number that's way too low for Devin Booker, and that's the 33% on three-point shooting. Over the last 2 years, he's right at about 33%. When Grayson Allen goes bye-bye and Royce O'Neal goes bye-bye, that's a concern.
0: Sure is. Here's a stat from Kellen's piece that stopped me in my tracks. Since 2018, there have been 104 players to take at least 2,000 three-point shots. Okay?
21: How many over that span?
0: 104 players to take at least 2,000 three-pointers since 2018. Miles Bridges ranks 97th in percentage out of the 104 players. Green is 95th out of 104. Book is 91st out of 104. And Dylan Brooks is 85th out of 104. So that I think more than anything truly illustrates that they are lacking weapons from beyond the 3-point line. Now, the Devin Booker thing to me, it's remarkable because his shooting form, his technique is considered about as pure as you're going to find in the NBA. And there are times when Devin Booker is nicked up, and as we've discussed many times, he'll never admit an injury. And when his lift isn't there, his shot struggles. We've seen that firsthand. Mm-hmm. The other thing about Devin Booker, and this is the thing that they really need to unlock this year, he was top 5 in the NBA last year in terms of players who were blitzed.
2: Yes, double teamed.
0: Yeah, exactly. Where he's guarded by one guy, and all of a sudden here comes another guy running at him.
21: Uh-huh. And that came up on Media Day, too, where especially early, Jordan Knott would kind of acknowledge that that was the case early on. And as the season went on, it wore off a little bit. Mm-hmm. But I think that is one area where Devin Booker has improved.
0: Yes.
21: In handling those. And I know in his history, the critics will find that video from the summer league, or not even summer league, just like a summer pickup. Mm-hmm. Open gym where he was complaining about being double teamed because he wanted to work on stuff.
0: Yeah, you know, and he took a lot of grief for that. Yeah, as somebody who played a ton of pickup basketball, I'm here to say that's Bush.
2: I know, I agree.
21: Yeah.
0: It's garbage.
2: Because
0: it's pickup basketball. You don't double team anybody. No.
2: That's a topic.
3: I've played lots of basketball. I've never been double teamed by anyone. Often not even single team, not even covered. They say leave that guy open. Right. That's how respectful they were.
21: If it's shirts and skins, and you're on the skins team, you're never getting covered.
2: to the Blitz point, though, I do think, you know, we ask ourselves, what is Miles Bridges going to look like in this Suns rotation? His ability, he and Jalen Green's, you know, slashing ability and ability to get more downhill, I think will only help or maybe cause teams less to double book, because if Green and Bridges are getting layups off that, they're not going to send two at book.
21: Yeah. And who was it on media day? A lot of the sessions ran together. Somebody said they were going to encourage, and it might have been an interview with Wolf and Luke too, encourage Luke Kennard to shoot the ball. It was Colin Gillespie said, I'm going to encourage Luke Kennard to shoot the ball every time he touches it. If Luke Kennard can increase the volume of his 3-point attempts, now you're talking.
3: That might be the first
21: way to improve it for everybody.
3: Where is Luke Kennard in the rotation?
0: I don't know.
3: Do we even know that?
0: Listen, it's going to be fascinating because there's a lot of guys that need to get on the court with this basketball team. If the bench is truly their strength, what is this going to look like?
3: Once you get past the first five, the next six or seven are...
21: Let me be the reminder. Uh-oh. Let me be the cold water.
3: Oh, boy.
21: Just like baseball teams, you don't need five starting pitchers. You need eight. You don't need eight guys in your rotation. You need about 13.
3: We already, Mark Williams, already out of the rotation. So that's one answer there.
21: I don't know if you saw the video that came out of training camp practice yesterday, too, with because the Suns brought in NBA officials to officiate their scrimmage. Yeah. And Dylan Brooks making time. And I saw Josh Tiven was there, and I saw Natalie Sago was there, but went over. I think he actually hugged Natalie Sago and shook Josh Tiven's hand, and people were having a little bit of fun with that.
0: Yeah.
21: Too. Like he's already planting the seed.
0: Oh, yeah.
21: He's making a better situation for this year.
0: Well, listen, it's not a joke. Part of that, part of his foray into Tao philosophy is getting centered to find a more disciplined place in your head. So it's going to be fascinating, man. It's just going to be fascinating. It really, really is.
21: Here was Devin Booker talking about the officials coming in to work with the Suns. Trust me, he did talk about it.
22: I think that's cool. They bring them in for our scrimmages now. And you know, I think at the end of training camp, we'll see like a point of emphasis tape on you know, what they're trying to emphasize this year. Continuation calls, closing out. On shooters, you know, so it's something every year. Seen some on social media yesterday about the push off being an offensive foul. So, you know, we'll have a better idea at the end of camp. I mean, it's, you know, they're in a tough spot. You know, guys are so advanced. We're learning the little nuances of the game to, you know, kind of trick them and put them in funny situations. And, you know, guys have the talent to do so.
21: Little nuances. They're called loopholes. It's called scheming and cheating, basically.
0: Yeah, that's it.
21: It's hard for the officials. We talk about it a lot, but it's hard for the players. When you come into camp and, oh, here's what we're emphasizing this year from an officiating standpoint, get used to it. That's weird. It usually wears off by the first week of the regular season.
0: It does.
21: But it's got to be a weird transition to make.
0: Well, I really hope, I really, really, really hope that the NBA has found a way to inform the referees to stop rewarding guys drawing fouls on the way up.
21: Yeah.
0: Reward them for finishing at the rim.
21: Yeah, I'd all for that. Coming up next, week 4 is upon us in the NFL. We'll make our picks on the spreadsheet next. It's Bickley and Marotta Mornings here on Arizona Sports, the local sports leader.
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29: What's the spread?
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29: It's not a spread. It's a schmear. Bickley and Marotta make NFL picks against the spread. The spreadsheet.
21: Week 4 of the NFL season is here. Starts tonight in Cleveland with the Browns hosting the Steelers. Every Thursday, before the action gets started, we go through the slate of games. We have a four-round draft picking games that we feel good about against the spread. Sammy's been tracking it year-long. What were the results last week?
2: Do we have to?
21: Still going well for you?
2: No. Jarrett went 0 for 4 in the picks he gave out. And he went 3-13
3: total.
2: Holy smokes. So not a great week for Jarrett. I went 1-3. That moved the picks I'm giving out to 2-10. But I went 7-9 total.
21: Respectable.
2: Vinny and Bick, you guys both went 2-2 in the picks you gave out. Vinny's leading the way. 7-5 in the picks you've given out. Bick, 5-7. But Bick still leads the way. He's 24-24 against the spread. In all the games that we've been tracking.
21: You're even, Steven.
2: Yeah.
3: And that's leading us. Oh, AI, yeah.
2: AI is in second, 20-28 in the season long.
21: How did
2: picks against this
21: AI do last week?
2: 7-9, tied with me for the best mark.
21: All right, so our draft order for this week. Bick, you'll have the first pick. Sammy will go second. I will go third. Jarrett will go fourth. Four rounds, snake style. That's the way we do the drafts on this show.
0: All right. With the first pick, Dan Bickley will take the Raiders at home.
21: Wow.
0: Getting 4.5 points against the Chiefs. I'm buying it. Kirk Cousins has won his last seven starts dating back to last season.
21: Ooh.
0: Kirko Chains, baby.
21: You're a believer?
0: Kirko Chains.
21: Just win, baby. Sammy?
2: Oh, I'm up? Cool. I will then take...
21: Is it?
2: Yes. I'll go to Monday night. It is Hurricane Katrina anniversary game in New Orleans. There is zero chance the Saints lose that game. I will take the Saints minus 2.5.
3: I don't know why that line was so low anyway. The Falcons stink.
21: Actually have a pulse now.
3: I don't believe it. I know.
21: Did you see Drake London and Bijan Robinson?
3: I'm a sugar daddy.
0: You're on the sugar daddy is what you are.
2: Okay.
3: Shuck. How do you say his name, Tyler?
2: Shuck.
3: Shuck.
0: Shuck.
3: Okay. Sugar daddy.
2: Yeah. Anyway.
21: Wow. Here's Carlin. He's over.
3: I'm trying.
21: You have to make contact.
2: Golden sombreros.
3: All right.
21: Vinny. My pick. I think I went here early with a pick last week, and I did not hit it. But I'm going. Seahawks giving up 7 at home to the winless Chargers.
2: Yeah, that's a good pick.
21: I refuse to believe the Seahawks defense has another off day. And allows Justin Herbert to go off.
3: I guess that's the question. Are the Chargers really this bad?
0: That is a big question. Yeah. Could they really go 0-4?
2: Probably.
3: All right, I got two picks here.
21: Yes, you do.
3: I am going to the team the Cardinals played last week. The 49ers at home versus the Broncos, only a minus 2.5 spread. I think the 49ers are really good. And then I'm going to go... the Battle of Texas.
2: Ah.
3: I think the Texans stink.
2: Oh.
3: I'm taking the Cowboys getting 3 points on the road because I think it's going to be mostly Cowboys fans there anyway.
2: Okay.
21: All right, back to me. Ooh. What do I like here? I'm going to take...
3: I accidentally skipped my...
21: You're number one overall.
3: Yeah. All right, go.
0: Go. Carlin 0-6 on the day.
3: Maybe it'll still be there.
21: I'm going to take the Buffalo Bills at home, given 6.5 to the horrible Drake May and the New England Patriots.
2: Yeah, that's where I was going to go.
3: Another one of those games. Are the Patriots really this bad?
21: Yep.
2: Yeah, they might just be. I'm going to take another primetime game. I am going to go to Sunday night, and I'm going to take the Panthers getting points at home.
21: Against Detroit. 3.5 points, to be exact.
2: Yes.
21: All right, Bick, you got two picks.
0: All right, give me the Jags on the road getting 2.5 against the Bengals.
21: Love that pick.
0: And give me the Browns at home tonight.
2: Pick. That's what I was going to pick.
0: Getting 2.5 points against the Steelers.
21: I love that pick, too.
2: Plus 2.5.
0: Are you shaking your head?
3: I can tell I'm in my streak of doing awful because every one of your picks is the opposite of the one I have circled here. It's unbelievable.
2: That's crazy. Okay, I'm going to...
21: You went 3-13. You got 3 of them right, Jerry.
3: Yeah.
2: I'm going to zag on that Jags pick. And I'm going to take the Bengals minus 2.5 at home against those Jags.
21: All right. Do I want to put my faith in the backup quarterback scenario? They're still 6-0. Damn it, I'm going to do it. Oh. I'm taking Washington getting 3.5 at home against the Colts.
0: That game's in London, by the way.
21: Oh, that's right. That's right. It is in London, and it's the early 6:30 kick. Even better.
2: There you go. I think I picked against every backup quarterback this week.
3: Oh, it's going to even itself out?
2: I did, yeah.
3: All right, my last two picks here.
2: Oh, yeah.
3: right?
2: Yeah. My bad.
3: I'm going with one already picked, but the opposite. The Lions. Oh. -3.5 at the Panthers. I think they turn it around a little bit this week.
21: Jarrett the contrarian.
3: And
21: anybody going to touch the Cardinals?
3: I'm going to touch them right now. Cardinals, come over here. Let me touch you. Cardinals, -2.5. I think they win outright.
2: Yes, they would have to.
3: Right. Yeah, so they win
21: outright by more than 2.5.
3: Right. But I mean, that line is so low that I think they win.
21: Okay.
2: Man.
3: So I'm picking them.
2: If they win by one.
21: Can I do two backup quarterbacks?
2: Oh, that is a bold strategy, my friend.
21: Damn it, I'm going to do it again. I'm taking the Bears.
2: Bears.
21: -3.5 Bears. At home.
2: Bears.
21: I don't even know who their quarterback's going to be.
2: His name is Bob. Bears.
21: I'm taking Chicago -3.5 over the Jets.
2: All right, my last pick here, then I will. Vinny, I'm gonna go against your Commander's pick, and I'm going to go to London. I'm going to take the Colts -3.5.
21: Ooh.
2: Again,
21: they tasted victory for the first time.
2: They did, and I'm fading the backup quarterbacks this week.
3: What do they call Danny Dimes in London, though? Danny Pence?
2: Danny Pounds.
21: I think they call him Daniel Jones.
2: Yep, there you go.
0: Yeah.
2: All right, Bix wrapping it up.
0: Okay, I'm going to continue on the vibe of backup quarterbacks succeeding in the NFL.
21: All right.
0: Give me Jalen Daniels and the Bucks getting 3.5 at home against the Packers. The Packers are El Succo.
3: They are but man,
21: there's no track record at all.
3: I had that as my second favorite pick until I remembered that Baker Mayfield was out,
0: hurt.
3: and then I was too scared to do it. But yeah, because the same thinking, the Packers stink this year.
2: They haven't covered in 12 games, though, man. I got off of them.
21: They haven't, I mean.
2: Well, they're 0-1.
21: They barely win at all.
2: Well, yeah.
21: All right.
0: The
21: picks are made.
0: But I want to go back to the overall rankings. What'd you say I did last week, Sammy, overall?
2: You went 6-10.
0: Okay.
2: Yeah. So Bic went 6-10. He was 24-24 on the year. That's leading the way. AI went 7-9. They're 20-28.
3: AI is 20-28. That's what's gonna kill us all.
2: They can't.
3: Come on.
2: I know. And then I went 7-9 last week, so my overall ranking is 19-29. And then Vince, you went 5-11. Jarrett went 3-13. Both of you guys are 18-30.
3: Oh man!
2: Total. So Vince, you're at least giving out the ones that are winning.
21: That's right. That's my lock of the week. Take the college fund and bet the house. Call my toll free number now.
2: It's crazy. You're 7-5 in the ones that we give out on the spreadsheet, but 18-30 total.
21: It's a weird web.
2: It is a weird
21: in the spreadsheet.
2: It is.
21: The picks are made. We got some social studies coming up next. Bickley and Marotta mornings here on Arizona Sports.
0: Now, hold on, Vinny. We got to remind everybody your chance to win valuable prizes, Bix Picks, if you have not signed up, make sure you do. We're giving away every week a beautiful grill and a gift card to Four Peaks. All you've got to do, text the word PICKS, P-I-C-K-S, to 620-620.
21: That was well done. Keep it going. Take it to the break, Bic.
0: No, you can do that.
21: All right. We're back after this.
10: Burns and Gambo, afternoons.
11: All of these teams that you figured that were set at quarterback might suddenly be teams you're competing against with if you're the Arizona Cardinals come draft time when it comes to these quarterbacks. Who knows? But if you're the Giants, if you're the Commanders,
12: you can't count on Jaden Daniels or Jackson Dart. 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
11: And at some point, if you're the Patriots, if this continues with Drake May, you might get to that point at the end of the season where you go, God, I scratch my head, but we might need a quarterback here, guys. I don't know if this dude's the guy.
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2: I'm Sammy Sobolka with what's trending now. Mike LaFleur and the Cardinals will head to New York Sunday for the Giants, looking to clean up the operation, dial up some more pressure on the quarterback, and produce some more explosive plays. And Mike LaFleur said they need to be better.
19: We're not trying to be middle of the pack. Like, that's just not what we're trying to do. Like, middle of the pack, you're going to have someone new sitting up here. Like, and so we're going to be hard on ourselves. We're going to have a standard. We're not going to be hard-headed, but we're going to have a standard in which we operate.
2: And as far as the injury report goes, Walter Nolan III and Mac Wilson Sr. were both limited in practice yesterday. Nolan dealing with a shoulder injury and Wilson dealing with a thumb. And as the White Sox, Padres, and Yankees all punched their ticket to the divisional round yesterday, the Braves and Phillies rubber match is today. And you can hear it over on ESPN 620 starting at 4:30. And lastly, ASU announced yesterday they have put head hockey coach Greg Powers on administrative leave. This report is brought to you by K2 Vision RLE, refractive lens exchange, no readers, glasses, contacts, or cataracts. 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
4: Bickley and Murata Mornings, social studies.
2: All right, it is 9 o'clock on this Thursday. That means it is time for some social studies. You can find us at Bickley underscore Murata on X, Bickley and Murata on Instagram and Facebook. And Jarrett, do we have word if we reach that follower count that we are all looking for at the end of September?
3: We were trying to get to 5,150 by the end of September. We currently sit on October 1st at 5,189 followers on Instagram.
2: Let's go.
3: Listeners, you came through. Viewers, you came through.
2: Let's get that up to...
3: It is a new month.
2: Yeah.
3: We want you to keep following us on Facebook and Instagram. What should we set a number?
2: I think we can get to 5,500.
3: 5,500 by the end of the month?
2: Yeah, let's do it. Yeah.
3: At least. So Bickley and Murata, you could see videos from the show. Yep. You could answer questions for social studies and interact with us.
21: Let's keep the Van Halen theme going. We went from 5,150. Now we can't drive 5,500.
3: There you go. Right. Well done.
2: There we go.
21: I know he wasn't with Van Halen.
0: Yeah, I was going to say that's Sammy Hagar thing, yeah. But yeah, I get it. It still works.
2: Close enough. And if you want to watch every morning on YouTube, we're at Arizona Sports over there. All right, let's get into the questions here. So Mike LaFleur, been the head coach for 3 games now for the Cardinals. What has impressed you most about Mike LaFleur through 3 games, and what has concerned you most?
21: I'll start with the concern for me is that there's this many glaring concerns. Explosive plays, penalties, rushing the passer.
0: Yeah.
21: All of those things. Impressive. He seems, again, I have to say seems because it is so early in his head coaching tenure. He seems like a guy who has a plan for everything.
2: Yeah.
21: He does not seem overwhelmed by anything.
0: No,
21: that we've seen just
0: no.
21: Yet.
0: I've been impressed by that. I've been mostly impressed with the play calling. I don't like the dinking and dunking, but I think in big situations he's dialed up the right play. My concerns, and I've said it repeatedly, it's they can't generate any pressure on the opposing quarterback, mm-hmm. which is a fatal flaw for a football team, right? They have a hard time protecting their own quarterback, and the penalties, they rank second to last in the league.
2: Yeah, I would like to see that.
0: That's got to get cleaned up.
2: Yep. Seabacker 44 says impressed. He actually says some things in press conferences.
0: Yeah, how about it?
2: I know, right? The concern for him right now is not necessarily making the adjustments offensively to each player's talent. Eddie V said, right now, nothing. I'm going to need a larger sample size to formulate an opinion. It's nice to see some hopium, but it can quickly go away, as we've seen with previous coaching regimes. Ask me again in 30 days. And then Donnie said he's a very good play caller and controls game situations far better than Gannon or Kingsbury ever did. Clock management and situational decisions are no longer disorganized, which I think he had some good mentorship in that, in Shanahan and McVay. All right, next question. With the MLB playoffs again underway in the wild card round, we'll wrap up today with the Phillies and the Braves. We talked about, is the MLB wild card fair, right? You play 162 games and then you play 3-game series for your season. So which playoff system is most, quote, fair, and why? Is it the MLB, NBA, NHL, or NFL? Fair playoff system.
0: It's got to be the NBA, right?
2: That's where I would have gone.
21: Everybody plays the same number of games.
0: Best of sevens
21: all the way through. I mean, the hockey, they have the same system in hockey.
3: Even more teams get in the NBA.
2: Yeah.
3: With the play-in.
21: That is true.
3: Is that fair or unfair?
21: Look, I have a problem with the word fair. I think Major League Baseball, like Jarrett was asking the question, is it fair that they only get a best of three? is it fair that a team with 81 wins makes the playoffs?
2: That's a great point, too.
21: I think the NFL has the best playoff system, fair or unfair.
2: Okay.
21: It rewards the teams that have great regular seasons. I think you still, for the most part, have to be better than mediocre to make the playoffs in the NFL.
0: And there's when it comes to baseball, there's also this argument that they should be doing reseeding.
21: I agree. Yes. I totally am on board with that.
2: Yeah, probably, right?
3: They should all I don't know why all playoffs should do reseeding. It should just be, that should would make should it just,
0: yeah.
2: I agree. NFL leading the way in the votes, so 37%. NBA, not far behind.
0: I'm still a big fan. I want some sports league to be brave enough to let the top seeds pick their opponents in a draft kind of thing.
2: Well, that's what
0: Wouldn't
2: I think.
0: That be the greatest?
2: That's what the NBA should do out of the two play-in teams.
0: Yeah.
2: Like the two teams that get that 7 or 8 spot, the number one seed in each conference should be like, okay, you guys haven't been healthy all year. Now you are. I don't want to play you because you're the 8 seed. That's the sport where you could maybe do it.
3: Except eight seeds never beat 1 seeds.
2: Tell that to the Golden State Warriors.
21: That has happened.
2: Yeah. Daylight
21: Nuggets over the Sonics.
2: Yeah. Daylight Film says, life isn't fair. So not really sure what we're talking about here, but a single game mano-a-mano seems to be the best way to decide things. For that reason, I voted for the NFL. Tyler said, and this is the point of the NBA, it is very rare that the best NBA team doesn't win the championship. To win 4 series in a best of 7, you need to be the best.
3: And it definitely used to be more rare than it is now. A different team wins every year.
21: Agree with that anymore.
3: Yeah, it used to be you could pencil in the finals teams every year.
21: I guaranteed who was going to win the NBA championship December.
3: It's true.
21: I was wrong.
3: They didn't even make the finals.
21: They didn't even make it to the finals.
2: It's true. All right, last question, because Jarrett hates horses. Whatever. What is the worst animal?
0: Let's reset this. Jarrett this morning out of the blue just expressed incredible loathing for horses.
2: Yeah. Jarrett, how could you hate her? This is my horse.
0: It's not like, your horse.
21: He owns like one of the
3: Sammy, shares. do you love the horses or do you love watching them on TV? Like, do you actually like a...
21: Do you love the horse or do you love what that horse can bring you
3: exactly
21: monetarily?
2: Both can be true.
0: Are you using that? Is this exploitation?
2: Absolutely not.
3: They slobber, they stink, they urinate all over the place.
21: They're majestic.
0: I have never seen a horse slobber in my life.
21: No.
0: You are projecting.
3: You're not much of a... You must not be much of a kisser then.
0: Good Lord. So I was once in London during the Olympics, and I was at an event, and there was horses. And the horses were doing what you often say they do, defecating in public with no regard for anything. There was a guy whose job was to follow the horses and just clean up the mess.
3: Oh, yeah. The shovel guy.
0: If you go to Charleston, South Carolina, they have so many horse and buggy rides. It's part of, the southern charm of the city, right? And the horses frequently do their business in the middle of the street. They actually have a service that comes immediately. They get pinged the minute a horse goes deuce kaboom on the street.
3: Wow.
0: And literally, they get notified, and boom, they're there like in 3 minutes.
3: I will say, speaking of the horses that I hate the least are the dressage horses that dance around.
0: Why do you hate those the most?
3: They're so silly.
21: You hate them the least?
3: So I hate silly. Them the least, yeah. Oh, the least.
21: They don't poop.
0: The worst animals, pick a reptile, and I'm good with that.
2: Yeah, reptiles scare me.
0: Mosquitoes are pretty disgusting.
21: Yeah. Snakes.
2: Snakes, no thank you. Yes.
0: Murder wasps.
3: Insects,
0: are pretty
3: I hate
0: bad.
3: It.
21: Murder wasps.
2: Yeah,
3: spiders
2: those are
3: bad. And
2: Tom Fawcett.
21: Worms. Sharks. The Vegas
3: caterpillars.
21: The murder Las Vegas worms. Murder wasps.
2: Murder wasps.
0: Or maybe it's the murder hornets. I don't know what it is. It's one of
3: murder
0: those.
3: Murder hornets, yeah.
2: All right, we got to get to Boom Boom.
21: We do. Wait, what?
0: What?
3: Not Deuce Kaboom.
0: That's Deuce Kaboom. That's Jarrett after Bean Night.
21: We will talk Cardinals football with Tyler Boom Boom Drake. Next, it's Bickley and Marotta Mornings, Arizona Sports, the local sports leader.
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0: Prince, MetLife Stadium.
1: Yeah.
0: On Sunday in this week four matchup. Here to give us the lowdown on the latest with the Arizona Cardinals. You heard his theme song. Tyler Boom Boom Drake. Joining us via video. What's up, Tyler?
2: What's up? Never gets old. Never gets old.
0: Yeah, I don't believe you when you say that.
1: Look, there was a lot of talk yesterday, and you were there, about identity. You know, Jacoby Brissett talking about offensive identity. Mike LaFleur talking about offensive identity. What is your take on what the identity of this team is so far, both offensively and defensively?
2: Oh, defensively, it's, I think, a lot of the identity of what we saw last year, and that's not a good thing right now. I think they have the guys that are going to go play hard, but I just don't think they're seeing the overall fruits of their labor. Like, you've got Dewey Wingard going out there and playing hard, but then you've got Josh Sweat not showing up really anywhere, in my opinion, on the stat sheet or on the field. It's a lot of a mixed bag there. I mean, coverage is there sometimes, and then you've got Buda Baker letting a guy get by him and scoring on a long hook and ladder. So there's still plenty of holes defensively. I think that's the one thing there. Then offensively, I look at it and it's like, okay, you've got the playmakers. You're just not being able to get the explosives. And I think that's the thing, is like, they have

0: such the dynamic possibilities to really be one of the best offenses in the league, and they're just not moving the ball down the field at a high enough rate to really be up into that echelon of teams. And I think that's really what it is. It's like the identity is like, it's so close, it feels like. And I think the best example is that of what you see from Jeremiah Love last week. It's like, on a lot of those carries that he had, it's crazy. His long was only 8 yards because it looked like he was going to go the distance or at least get 10, 15, 20 yards at a time. So it feels like it's just like so close, I think, is the best way to describe this team. And the identity is like, they want to run the rock. They want to be able to force it down your throat, and then they want to be able to beat you. But right now that they've got to focus on getting the explosive. So I know it's kind of not really the identity question, but that's just kind of my thoughts on where both sides stand right now.
1: All right. So a couple things here. Number one, Josh Sweat spoke after the game in Santa Clara. I know you weren't there, but I know you've heard the clips, and it's very, very awkward, especially the part where he claims he didn't say anything about having a procedure. Monty said he did have a procedure. What do you make of just his demeanor? I mean, we're all seeing the lack of productivity, but what's your take on this situation and why it is so cloak and dagger?
0: Yeah, it's odd. It's odd. It makes you wonder if there is something behind the scenes going on of like, yeah, we just need you to be happy. We need you to produce so we can get you out of here and try to get something back in return that's decent. Because if you look at it right now, like, Monty should not even be picking up the phone when it comes to Josh Sweat, because he's not going to get anything worth the value of what he was in the offseason. So, I mean, right now it's like, if you really want to get out of here, man, you need to go play like you want to get out of here and play like the guy who's coming off a career year, not a guy who's fallen behind guys like Baron Browning and Jordan Burch. Nothing against those guys, but we're getting to the point now where it's like, okay, Josh Sweat, if they were going to turn things around defensively, had to be on him. Clearly he's not being that guy, so you've got to go find somebody else. You've got to go give snaps to somebody else, I think, in my opinion, until he really turns things around or he gets off the team completely, because at this point you're paying way too much money to not get what you went and signed him to do.
2: Tyler Drake covers the Cardinals for us at Arizona Sports, also the host of the Cardinals Corner podcast, joining us via video. Let's play fill in the blank. You can't answer Josh Sweat and you can't answer Marvin Harrison Jr., but you had to identify one player on each side of the ball that needs to step up. Who would those people be?
0: Defensively, I'm going to go with Walter Nolan, because there was so much talk about, oh, he just had to be healthy and we were going to see everything. And I was in that boat too. I thought, if you can just stay on the field, this guy's going to produce. He's going to make Calais Campbell look like an afterthought because of him leaving this offseason, and he's going to fill that void tenfold. But that hasn't been the case, and that's another thing. He's got to take the next steps. If he's going to be that first round pick that everybody wants to talk about and say that he's a freak of an athlete and on all that stuff, like, you've got to show it on the field. And I know the stat sheet isn't the end all be all, but you also have to show up there. If you're Walter Nolan, you've got to be able to get some pressure on the quarterback. You have to be able to get some sacks, because clearly nobody else is really getting it at a consistent rate on this team. So that's where I'm looking at defensively. And then on the offensive side of it, I'm just looking at the right side of the offensive line. I think that's really where I'm standing out right now is, okay, Isaiah Adams, do you need to get a fill in for John Gaines right now? And then Elijah Wilkinson, I mean, hey, is it time to see the rookie Jaden Williams? Because he's getting a lot of talk out of nowhere. Mike LaFleur talked about him on Monday, about him being a heck of an athlete. Jacoby Brissett mentioned him yesterday as well. So that's a guy that I'm really looking at is, hey, if Elijah Wilkinson doesn't have another good game or is really struggling mid-game, do they just try to see what they got there? Because Jaden Williams could be that sneaky addition that slides in and really takes over. So I'm really looking at the right side of the offensive line, because I think that this team, what they showed with Jeremiah Love is that they can move the ball, but they've got to be able to have consistent movement up front for that to happen.
1: You know, in rewatching the 49er game, what I was most disappointed with was after they cut that lead to 2, the 49ers passed on second down. It stopped the clock before the 2-minute warning, and it seemed like a great window of opportunity for the defense to get the ball back. And from that point forward, it looked like the 49ers were just toying with them. Are there any substitutions or adjustments that might be coming defensively? Is it time to get Cody Simon a bigger role? Because it looks to me like the linebackers, even though they're very smart and they're disciplined players, not a lot of foot speed in the group.
0: Yeah, and honestly, I'd love to see Mac Wilson come off the edge more. I'd love to see him more as a pass rusher, because you can move things around. You can manufacture some more pressures from this team, and I think that's a great way to do it. You can still have Gibbons in there being kind of the Mike backer. You can have Cody Simon being that other cerebral guy next to him. Move Mac in there and let him rush the passer. Get the blitz rate up a little bit more. So I think that's kind of where I start. I think that was a great lead into that, because exactly, linebackers, you can really dictate things. I mean, you see what Fred Warner and Dre Greenlaw do for the Niners. Like, yep. This team is... maybe not to that extent, but they've got some bodies that can really play to a very high level and really dictate games. So I would love to see more versatility with Mack Wilson. I thought when we did see him as a pass rusher, he was really exceptional. And I think you should just continue to lean into that. And yes, you're going to take something away. It's always kind of a yin and yang of sending the more pressure because you're going to leave the coverage open. But at the same time, you've got to force something there. You've got to try to push the issue if you're Nick Rawlins.
2: We've been talking about this game as being a pivotal game early on in the tenure of Mike LaFleur and also a very winnable game. How winnable do you think this is? What do you think the Cardinals' chances are coming home 2-2?
0: I think this is one of their more winnable games in the next six, seven, eight games. Like, let's be completely honest. I think the Chargers game and this game were two that I had circled early on that, like, okay, these guys could come in there and win the game. So you've got to make the most of these opportunities. Like, yes, it was a great feeling after the Chargers win, but after you see what kind of LA is going through the last couple of weeks, is how much shine is really on that win now, because you look at it all and they've got some massive struggles, and you come off of 2 30-point showings against divisional foes. And yes, you kept it close with the Niners, but for that first half, it was a complete just demolition, it looked like. So you really need to put your best foot forward from just a morale standpoint, from everything else, like turn things around, get out there, get to New York and really put everything on the table and look like the team that is turning things around under Mike LaFleur. Because from a head coaching standpoint, I think he's doing a great job. I think you got to clean up the penalties. Like I said earlier, you got to get more explosives, but I really do think they're on the right track, but you've got to win the games. You've got to step up in these opportunities and really show that in the win-loss column, because we can't just talk about moral victories. You got to go out there and get them.
1: Yeah.
2: Tyler, great stuff.
1: Good job, Boom Boom.
2: Always appreciate it. Boom Boom.
1: Boom, boom.
0: Tyler, thanks, guys.
2: 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Coming up next, it's the Generation Gap. 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
4: 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Right there.
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4: 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I guess maybe. I mean, he's not out of his prime, but I think this potentially could unlock something we haven't seen yet.
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1: 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Dan Bickley here, and life can change in a hurry. And if you're on the roadways in Arizona, it can happen in a split second. A distracted driver on the I-10 or a sudden crash on the Loop 101 and everything changes. 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
8: I'm Sammy Sabolka with what's trending now. The Cardinals will head to the Meadowlands this weekend for a matchup with Cam Scataboo and the Giants, as Mike LaFleur is in search of his second win and in search of more explosive plays. But here was Trey McBride, as he feels that those plays are coming soon.
9: Obviously, we're trying to get explosive. It's not like we're not trying to. We're trying to throw the ball down the field. We're trying to make big plays. For whatever reason, we just haven't had enough. And I think they're coming. I think we're close. We're, you know, one thing here, maybe one thing there. We're not as far off as most people think.
8: And as the Suns' season is quickly approaching their first preseason game in just 5 days, find out why Devin Booker's biggest challenge of his career is on the horizon this season over on ArizonaSports.com today. And as playoff baseball rolls on without the Diamondbacks, we're still waiting on the future of Torey Lovello here in the Valley. 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
8: All right, today's Arizona Sports poll question: which is holding the Arizona Cardinals back more? Is it the lack of explosive plays or the mountain of penalties?
2: You have to side with the penalties, don't you?
8: Huh?
2: They won a game without a lot of explosive plays, but they kept it kind of clean operationally. I can go either way, really.
1: I'm going to go with the explosives.
2: Okay.
8: Explosives got 40% of the vote. The penalties, 60%. So pretty close in the voting. But yeah, you guys can chime in over on ArizonaSports.com.
10: Age versus youth in a Goodwill exhibition match.
11: It's awful being a kid. 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
12: It's rotten being old. No one listens to you.
13: Okay, the Major League Baseball playoffs are underway, as well as the WNBA playoffs. The NHL season has begun, but the competition that everybody is most interested in, the fiercest of all competitions, is right here on this very show. The Battle of Generations, the Generation Gap. The older generation, represented by Dan Bickley and Vince Murata, take on the younger generation, represented by Sammy Sabalka and Jamal Gumo of the Midday Show. I will be asking trivia questions about the opposing team's generation to the teams. You could steal if you don't know doesn't know the answer. And today, there are four big ways to win big. The topics are...
8: You're so ridiculous.
13: The topics are sports, music, pop culture, and streaming / television.
1: Oh, okay.
8: Streaming / television.
1: You know, that's my specialty.
8: Oh, great. Here we go.
13: All right. Young people, why don't you, since I insulted your horse earlier, Sandy, why don't you?
8: Jamal, how about we go with streaming / television to start?
14: I like it.
8: Let's do it.
13: Okay.
14: I like it.
8: Okay.
13: Whew. What is the name of Beavis's hyperactive shirt over his head alter ego in Beavis and Butthead?
8: Oh. You know, Jamal.
14: Yes.
8: Do you have an answer to this? I have a guess.
14: Do not.
13: Have either of you ever watched Beavis and Butthead?
14: Haven't. I've never watched it. I've heard of it.
8: I've heard, you know, I could be wrong. Maybe Meavis?
14: Meavis. I like it. That sounds like a Beavis and Butthead kind of.
8: You like he puts it, he's Meavis.
14: Meavis, yeah.
8: We're going to go with Meavis. Like
13: Meavis.
1: No, this is a very, very funny question because
13: that is
1: just last week, Jamal had a hoodie that was half over his head, and I was going to say he looks like Cornholio.
8: Cornholio.
15: I am the great Cornholio.
16: I need tippy for my bunghole.
13: And when you were about to say that, I said, wait a minute, I'll ask that on Generation
1: Gap.
13: That's
1: right. That did happen.
13: Yep.
1: That's right.
13: So they did not take notice. Okay, 1 point for the old team.
2: Meavis is the kicker for the Rams.
8: Yes, no, 100%.
14: Yeah. That's a large man.
8: Meavis
13: I loved Beavis and Butthead.
1: So do I.
13: Still do. The it's new fantastic. Ones are really good, too. Okay. Old people.
1: Yeah.
2: Yes.
13: Started in 2017 as a group of young martial artists and gymnasts looking to provide wholesome family entertainment. The Myler family now has 25 million YouTube subscribers under what name?
1: Wow.
2: Can you repeat the question, please?
13: Started in 2017 as a group of young martial artists and gymnasts looking to provide wholesome family entertainment. The Myler family now has 25 million YouTube subscribers under what name?
2: I would shut my microphone off and toss around some ideas with
1: but you. But you don't have any?
13: Just no ideas.
2: I got nothing.
1: I'm with you. We got nothing.
13: Okay. Do you have any guess?
14: The Myler family.
8: The Myler family.
13: I mean, that's the... Yes. Young martial artists and gymnasts with 25 million YouTube subscribers. Family entertainment.
8: I've got
2: wholesome family entertainment.
8: Got no
2: wholesome.
8: Idea.
14: I've got nothing.
8: We've got nothing.
13: I bet you have heard of this when I say it. Ninja Kids.
1: Oh,
8: no.
2: I still don't know.
8: Yeah, I've heard of that.
13: Yeah, the Ninja Kids are extremely popular with young people. Okay.
8: There we go. Okay.
13: A little younger than you guys, obviously. Yeah. All right.
8: Okay,
13: old people, what category?
2: Let's go sports.
14: Sure.
13: Sports?
2: It's one of those ways to win big.
13: It is. It's one of four big ways to win big. So speaking of wins, with five wins in five games, what team leads the English Premier League at the current international break?
2: I know it's not Chelsea.
13: Ouch. You watch that one, yeah. Five wins. They're 5-0 with five wins.
8: I think I know this.
2: I know it's not.
1: It's not Manchester City.
2: It's not Arsenal. Is it?
14: Sammy, I'm leaning on you heavy here.
8: Okay, yeah, I think
13: soccer
8: I got
13: question.
8: It.
2: We're good with that?
1: Yeah.
13: Your answer is
2: Manchester United.
13: It is not Manchester United.
15: Damn it!
8: Okay, so I'm between two. It's either Liverpool or Brighton, because Brighton. They're off to a hot start. I'm going to go with Brighton.
13: That is also incorrect.
14: Oh.
13: It is Manchester City.
1: It is?
13: Really? Man City is 5-0.
1: Aren't they cheating?
8: No.
1: Aren't they? Didn't something really bad? Yes. Aren't they getting threatened?
2: Oh, yeah.
8: It's all good.
1: What do you mean it's all good? What are you talking about it's all good?
2: It's financial. It's not on the pitch.
1: Sammy's like, don't kill my
13: dream. Yeah, you're a Man City fan?
8: Okay, I'm a big City fan.
13: All right, young people, this is your time. You got to make some ground up here.
8: You have frauds.
13: All right, your sports question.
8: They did.
1: They basically pulled a Steve Ballmer.
8: Yeah, they did. Essentially.
13: Okay.
8: Okay.
13: Name the original six NHL teams.
14: Oh, yeah.
13: Have you heard of the original six?
8: I have heard of the original six. Okay, we have to name all six?
13: You have to name all six.
8: Two.
1: Not that difficult.
13: It's not that difficult.
8: All right. The Maple Leafs.
13: Maple Leafs. Correct.
14: Okay. Wait, Sammy. This is not an answer. Are the Flyers one of them?
8: No. I think we could go with the Flyers.
14: The Flyers?
13: That's incorrect.
14: Okay, all right. Well, that was fun.
8: I think that's kind of crazy. We have to name six.
13: Well, you got one.
8: Yeah.
13: Should I have said? Can you name one of the original six? Because then maybe you would have got it right. But
1: Canadians,
13: no.
1: Bruins, Blackhawks, Red Wings, Rangers.
13: That is correct.
2: Way to go, man.
13: They didn't think it was hard.
8: Because they grew up with it.
13: I believe
8: Yeah, the Ninja Kids. I watch the Ninja Kids all the time.
2: You watch your mouth. We were not around when those leagues.
13: Yeah, that started in like the 20s or something.
1: I'm reading this Manchester City verdict. Sammy, it's definitely not okay.
8: It's bad.
13: But it doesn't mean that they weren't first place. All right.
1: They might lose Erling Haaland.
13: The Flyers were the first expansion team.
8: Oh, okay,
13: right?
8: Great.
13: Were,
8: so that am I right?
2: Yeah.
13: They're, okay. All right.
8: 2-0.
13: Young people, music or pop culture?
8: Let's go music.
13: Music. This Swedish pop music group had big hits in the 70s with Dancing Queen and Waterloo.
14: Waterloo sounds familiar.
8: I believe Dancing Queen is it ABBA?
14: ABBA?
8: Yeah.
14: I don't even know who that is.
8: Okay. Well, we're going to go with ABBA.
13: ABBA is correct.
2: Oh, Sammy.
1: ABBA, but hey, that's you got it right. Good ABBA. Job, Sammy.
14: Sammy.
1: Good or, job, Sammy.
13: You've never heard of them. Never heard of them?
14: Or, never heard
2: or
14: of them.
2: Or as Gambo says it, ABBA.
1: ABBA.
13: Dancing Queen. Yes. Okay. The movie.
2: You had to have heard Dancing Queen.
13: The movie and show Mamma Mia was about.
8: Mamma Mia.
13: With all their songs.
14: Mamma Mia? What is that?
8: Jamal, we got some work to do.
13: All right. Swedish
2: Jamal
13: music.
2: Hot streak is over.
13: Speaking of Swedish.
1: All right, okay.
13: Cool. Speaking of Swedish music, this Swedish dance pop singer had a big hit in 2025 with the Grammy nominated song Midnight Sun. Swedish dance
1: Come
13: pop
1: on, Vinny, pull
13: singer.
1: Because I don't know it.
13: Any guess?
2: I don't know.
13: No guess.
8: Okay,
13: no
8: we're guess. Gonna yep. we're gonna guess.
14: I will say my first thought: Dua Lipa. Is she Swedish? I don't know, but it sounds
8: she's not. She's
14: foreign.
8: Not Swedish.
14: No.
8: Okay. I respectfully, Dua Lipa, Swedish. No chance.
14: Is that a real name?
8: We're gonna go with Swedish House Mafia.
13: No, it's Jeez. Just a person we're looking for. Zara Larsson. Have you heard of Zara Larsson?
8: Zara Larsson. Have, but not like.
13: He has heard of it. Okay. You haven't heard of one thing yet, Jamal.
14: Yeah,
13: so
14: this is a rough one.
13: Maybe this will be the one. Last category.
8: Jamal, we need to go two straight.
13: Pop
8: it's
13: culture. Last category. Okay. Young people.
8: No. They start.
13: Okay. I'm sorry. Old people.
1: Yeah.
13: What is the name of the popular podcast hosted by Jason Bateman, Will Arnett, and Sean Hayes?
1: That would be Smartless.
13: Hey, yeah. Wow. Ouch. Both of you knew that. Well done. Damn. Okay.
8: 3-1.
13: Well, you need a
14: double
13: three points.
2: Step behind the line.
1: We need a three, one. Sammy. Yeah.
8: We need to get it the hard way.
13: What product did cartoon mascot Joe Camel endorse? What product did cartoon mascot Joe Camel endorse?
14: I need to go back to the drawing board.
8: Joe Camel. How about what product?
13: What product?
8: Water.
13: Water.
14: Yeah,
13: no, that's not bad.
1: That's a good intuitive guess if you didn't know.
13: But it is completely wrong.
2: Hey, Joe Camel here for water.
13: Yeah, no.
8: Like a brand of water.
13: Joe Camel was a cartoon mascot that endorsed
2: Camel cigarettes.
1: Cigarettes.
13: Oh.
8: See that?
13: They used to have a cartoon mascot. That was
14: is it bad? That's the only thing I've heard of today.
1: Yeah,
13: you have heard of it now.
14: I
8: Camel Six. Yeah, dang, man. I really
2: those are electronic.
8: We were Jamal. We were right there.
13: You were right there.
8: Analytically, I think we won.
13: Yeah. That's right. Although you were shut out by the actual scoring system.
8: No, it was 3-1.
2: Exactly
13: oh, 3-1.
2: Kenny Atkinson just there.
13: 4-1.
8: 4-1. Sure, they can take
13: all
8: that.
13: All right. Well done, guys.
2: There's this week's edition of the Generation Gap. We got some final thoughts to close things out. On this Thursday, it's Pickley and Murata Mornings here on Arizona Sports, the local sports leader.
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0: slowing it down for you a little bit here. This is going out to Jarrett in Phoenix.
1: Yeah.
2: It's easy to do.
0: I wanted to do all horse song rejoins all day for your your very controversial hatred of horses.
1: Yeah. It's unbelievable.
0: Well, you get the song of the day. Best horse song ever, right?
1: It's certainly up there.
0: I know.
1: I think so.
0: We're going to get a text from Gambo in 2 seconds. What about America? Horse with no name.
3: I will say, I think the hit Rolling Stones top 10 songs are better than the Beatles. But the Beatles have a much bigger breadth of good songs.
1: Ooh, I don't know about that.
0: So where does...
3: This is... I like this song.
1: Yeah,
3: this
1: it's this exquisite.
0: Tremendous song.
3: But I think that I really... The really good Rolling Stones songs to me are better than the Beatles songs.
1: I'm not... I would definitely agree with that. And the Rolling Stones lasted this long and the Beatles were like that.
0: Yeah, this song...
3: They refused to die.
1: Yeah.
0: This song came out the year I was born, 71, on the Sticky Fingers... album,
3: which is after any Beatles song came
0: out. I think the Beatles were broken up by the time I was born.
1: I know, it's crazy. Yeah, I mean, you think about Gimme Shelter, Start Me Up. Yeah, that I think the top 10 from the Stones,
3: Sympathy for the Devil.
1: Oh, yeah,
3: Painted Black.
0: Yeah, Wild Horses, today's song of the day by the Rolling Stones.
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0: So there was some controversy with the University of Texas in their on-field celebrations last week. Of course, we saw Colin Simmons. Yes, he had 5.5 sacks, but he also was flagged for a vulgar sack celebration. Former ASU running back Raleigh Brown also had one that caught the attention of people. There was a column written by USA Today columnist who said Texas has a $50 million roster and a TikTok mindset. Blake Topmeyer wrote that. Well, the AD himself, Chris Del Conte, came out and called the celebrations by his football team vulgar and embarrassing.
1: Wow.
0: Yeah. I'm not happy about that. I know none of us are, and it was embarrassing to our proud and widely respected football team, athletics program, and university. It certainly raised very warranted concerns that many of you shared with me, drew a lot of attention, and I understand why.
1: I think last weekend was one of the more shameful weekends I've ever seen in college football in terms of athlete behavior.
0: Yeah.
1: From the dirty hits to the punching players filthy celebrations to it's...
3: Those damn kids.
0: They're all blaming it on the look at me generation.
1: Yeah.
0: Speaking of college football, I've mentioned this before. There's two prominent ads that are running on television right now with college football coaches, one past, one present.
1: Yeah.
0: Nick Saban, I think, I'm sorry, he might be the worst actor of all time.
1: Yeah.
0: Where he's getting ready to put together his desk or whatever, and he just hits the screwdriver and is like, "Let's roll!" Like he can't even say that convincingly. Wow. The Kurt Cignetti commercial for State Farm cracks me up. But I don't know if you've heard this. Joey Molinaro is like a comic.
1: He's great.
0: He has a video. His impression of Kurt Cignetti delivering a wedding toast, and it's hilarious. Here it is.
6: I'm proud to be here. Now, everybody been asking about what am I going to say. So everybody talk about the process of how we got here. You know, the engagement process, you know, the courtship process, how happy it's where he's dating. Everybody looking in the rear view. I feel like it's my job to tell you nobody cares. Nobody cares about that process anymore. Because today, new process starts. Now, today is the first play of the first quarter of the first game. Well, hopefully should be the longest season of your life. And so it don't matter how happy everybody says you are. It don't matter how happy everybody thinks you are. It don't matter how everybody says you're beautiful, because you are. But that's in the rear view. have these people in here right now listening to this thing about, you know, when can I get out of here? Nobody cares about that process anymore. process.
1: That's good.
0: Kurt Zignetti is a fascinating guy.
1: Oh, he sure is.
0: And I did find it interesting. Last week was the first week to really pay attention to the defending national champions because they got out of their pathetic non-conference portion of their schedule.
3: Not their fault. They set that schedule probably a decade ago when they were the worst team in all of football.
1: Still their fault.
0: It's their fault. They're the ones that scheduled those teams.
3: True, but
0: they've always been in the Big Ten, and they've always been a Power Five team.
1: Go ahead.
0: But they played Northwestern.
1: The Purple Cats.
0: Yes. And Northwestern had a chance to win that game.
5: Yes, they did.
1: First of all, Northwestern's a good team. Second of all, Indiana whiffed on a couple of early touchdowns that would have blown that thing open early. True. Now, I do agree with you that this is not the same quarterback that they had last year, clearly.
0: Fernando Mendoza was from day one, you could tell it was different.
1: And this Hoover guy is okay.
0: We watched Josh Hoover at TCU for a long time. I was not at all impressed with him in that game against Northwestern.
5: No. It's weird, though. He has better stats through the granted, it's only four games than Mendoza did last year. I mean, Mendoza got better as the season went on.
1: He sure did.
0: Maybe Hoover does that, too. Yeah. Maybe they hit their stride.
1: Well, with their
3: play Rutgers. This,
5: oh, yeah. Rutgers. Speaking of Saban, though, are you guys excited for that Saban doc? Have you seen?
0: I have not seen
5: commercials for that.
0: No,
5: it's all over ESPN. People are saying it's Last Dance esque.
0: So if but follows is it, his old, his last kind of run
3: is it old at, footage at or college? Is it current interviews?
5: And from what I've seen, there's old footage. Kirby Smart's. It's all the trailers I've seen and. Response to it is that it's going to be one of the best sports docs in a while.
1: Wow. Well, there have been a lot of clunkers recently.
0: We need something good.
1: Yes, we do.
0: Real quick, too, the San Diego State football team had a mumps outbreak ahead of their Pac-12 opener against Texas.
5: 14
0: State.
5: Players, right?
0: 14 confirmed cases, all within the football team.
5: You got to cancel that game.
1: Really? So mumps and measles are a thing in 2026.
0: Oh. Some things
1: Good
0: never
1: Lord.
0: Go away.
1: Good
0: Thanks
1: Lord.
0: To Jordan Renan and Tyler Drake for joining us. We are out of here. Wolf and Luke are up next on Arizona Sports. Have a great day, everybody.
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13: I'm Sammy Sobolka with what's trending now. Mike LaFleur and this Cardinals team will head to New York Sunday for the Giants, looking to clean up the operation, dial up some more pressure on the quarterback, and produce some explosive plays. And Mike LaFleur mentioned they need to be better.
8: We're not trying to be middle of the pack. Like, that's just not what we're trying to do. Like, middle of the pack, you're going to have someone new sitting up here. Like, and so we're going to be hard on ourselves. We're going to have a standard. We're not going to be hard-headed, but we're going to have a standard in which we operate.
13: And as far as the injury report goes, Walter Nolan III and Mack Wilson Sr. were both limited in practice yesterday. Nolan with a shoulder and Mack Wilson dealing with a thumb injury. As the White Sox, Padres, and Yankees punch their ticket to the divisional round, the Braves and Phillies rubber match will be this afternoon over on ESPN 620. And lastly, ASU announced yesterday they have put head hockey coach Greg Powers on administrative leave. 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
16: 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Are you kidding me? This does not buttermilk, right?
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17: Oh.
19: Rolls on. What's going on, Wolf? It's the Wolf and Luke Show.
17: Man, how are we doing, Luke? You doing well?
19: Doing good.
17: Y'all jacked up, ready to go? Man, I am really getting into it right now. This week, something we were actually talking about before the broadcast started in the prehab, as we call it, based on our needs, our pre-show meeting. And I can tell you right now, did you feel it this morning? Did you feel it this morning?
19: I know why you're fired up. I know why you're fired up.
17: Okay, it is Sammy the Bull. Look at Sammy the Bull in the wedge. He was like, yes, indeed, we all felt it this morning. Hello, fall. How are you here in the basin? Are we doing well? Man, you know what? October 1st, Basinonians, is here, and it came in with a bang, did it not? October 1st, and a beautiful morning. A morning that made you say to yourself, man, it's time to break out the flat boots and the jeans.
19: This is,
17: and that's what I did in the hoodie too. Right.
19: I told you on the way in. I was like, I can almost grab a hoodie and wear it. It's only like 80, but I'm going to hold off for a couple of days.
17: My brothers, right now, you know what? It's still going to get hot. Ron Wolfley reporting. It's still going to get hot. We might have 100 degree days even in the future.
19: Probably
17: we
19: will.
17: Might in October. You typically do. Yet at the same time, here we go, baby. Here it is. This is the reason why we choose to live here. 20 million people. Why? Why is that, Basonians? I'll tell you why.
19: Because of all the championships?
17: What? Because of the 8 months that we're looking at right now.
19: Yes.
17: It doesn't get much. I mean, are you kidding me? The weather's broken, and now you've got your flat boots on, and you got your jeans on, and it's football season. And guess what? The Phoenix Suns are getting ready as well to throw the ball into the air, and let's go.
19: Hey, 4 days. 4 days till preseason starts for the Suns. So I'm not even joking, Wolf. I went outside. I told you I worked out a little bit outside this morning.
17: Yes.
19: Not knowing what month it was. I can never remember.
17: You were all jacked.
19: If there's 30 days or 30.

0: one days in September or whatever. So I was like, I don't know, it's late September or early October. And I walk in and I see Wolf wearing jeans and flat boots, as you call them. And I was like, wait, is it October? And I had to look at my phone, and sure enough, it is October.
1: It is October 1st, man. Here we go. For me, it just, I don't know, October, ladies and gentlemen, it's not because I was born in October. Don't say that.
0: You are kind of biased.
1: Don't say October. I mean, October 14th, if you're scoring at home, ladies and gentlemen, 64 in Savage at that point
0: still
1: in time.
0: Of shopping days can available I, to get Wolf something.
1: That's right. And of course, the Warrior Queen is going to be doing something here at work, by the way. Just so you guys know, boys, get ready for this.
0: Maybe another balloon. I enjoyed that a couple years ago.
1: Yeah, Polly, she's going to bring in something. Yeah, I think it's probably going to be donuts or something like that. That's typically how she rolls. I don't like the celebration, ladies and gentlemen. I don't. I'm just a son of a truck driver, saved by grace. Can I tell you that, brothers? And to me, yet the Warrior Queen likes making a big deal of it. Okay,
0: she does.
1: So that's all I'm going to say. Man, it's October. Football is here. What do you want to talk about, Luke?
0: Let's talk about football. No, I'm just trying to figure out what day we're getting donuts. Okay, that's a Wednesday.
1: Okay, right, good. So is it? All right, good. Yeah.
0: Let's talk football. Let's start with
1: home
0: football.
1: Day!
0: Lorenzo Alexander's already here. He's going to join us at 11, but got here at like 9 and is prepared because nobody's more prepared than
1: Zoe. Of course. You know, this is what football players do, by the way. Mm-hmm. My young crunk brothers, you playing the game of football? Prepare yourself.
0: This is what the good football players do.
1: Yes, prepare yourself. Not only what it is that you're going to do, but you know what? Sit there and meditate on what it is you're going to have to give when you play the game of football. Are you prepared to give all that you have? Because this game will love you if you are.
0: We have 5-star games a little bit later in the show. We're going to do our NFL picks early. We're going to do them in like 20 minutes because Jamal he's fed up with us and he's leaving early today for some reason. I don't know. He's going somewhere. Okay. So we got to get the picks in early.
1: He's got a procedure. I think he's got some type
0: of
1: procedure.
0: Should we ask Josh Sweat?
1: I don't
0: say that word.
2: Yeah, I didn't say that. Nope.
1: I didn't say that at all. Are you having a procedure?
2: Nope. I don't know who said that.
0: Are you happy to be here?
1: Basin Rings, why does procedure just sound so ominous when you say it? I'm having a procedure.
0: I don't know. It does. You're right.
1: It does. It just sounds, if you leave it open ended like that, it sounds ominous.
0: Yeah,
1: the
0: mystery kind of adds to it. We're gonna do a listeners only meeting though at 1:15.
1: Man,
0: D-backs, because nothing has happened yet.
1: Okay.
0: So I want to hear from the audience. What would you do, Tory, Hazen, Cattell? And if you just want to pick one and go off on that, that's fine. But you know, the question is basically, would you bring Tory back? Would you bring Hazen back? Would you bring Cattell back? Why or why not?
1: Okay, here's my hot take. Are you ready for this, Basin Rings? Here's my hot take on that. I think by 1 o'clock we will know.
0: Oh. All right.
1: How's that for a hot? Sammy the Bull. Okay. Look at Sammy.
0: Wow.
1: Listen, Basin Rings. I'm just saying right now, again, nobody's told me this. And this is what I'd like doing.
0: I believe we're not. You have other people that. You said that.
1: Yeah, there's a lot of people out there that broadcast, ladies and gentlemen, that ask a lot of questions. I do not ask a lot of questions, okay? I like to react. I like to react to what the news is and what is going on. And I'll provide analysis as to what is going on once I hear the news. But right now, I also like to make predictions from time to time.
0: Yeah, you're a big prediction
1: not
0: guy.
1: Not to the final outcome of a game, but what might actually happen. I enjoy stuff like that. And I think we're going to get news coming down here. There's my hot take.
0: Well, then we'll have to change the listeners-only meeting based on what
2: still happens.
0: We'll still do that at 1:15. Let's get into football right now.
1: I like it. You guys are actually planning the show based on my pure speculation.
0: Then we can grade your speculations. Okay. I need to get grades, too. So let me throw this stat at you, Wolf.
1: This is good. Okay, yeah, throw it at me.
0: So the Cardinals are obviously facing Jameis Winston this weekend. And Jameis is famous for, you know, going out. He's famous for a lot of things, but he's famous for, he might throw a few touchdowns. He's going to throw some interceptions. Ball's probably never going to hit the ground because he's either throwing to his team or your team. I saw this stat this morning, and it kind of surprised me. He's won 4 games as a starter since 2021.
1: Shocking.
0: Like I not that I thought he was like some amazing quarterback.
1: Yeah, of course.
0: But he's played a good amount in the last 5 years. And so I thought, you know, kind of he had picked up some success along the way. Like he won a game last week. So that's one of the four right there. And it's not like he even really did much in that game.
1: Come on, you're telling me there were three games before he won that last game? Three games since 2021?
0: Yeah, as a starter. Okay. As a starter. So all right, good. That's wild to me. So and it just it feeds into the narrative that a lot of people have that I've kind of built up in my head that this game the Cardinals need to win.
1: Yeah, no, this is a game that I think the Arizona Cardinals need to win as well. Listen, how can the Arizona Cardinals defense stop the New York Giants from moving the ball based on innings? Force Jameis Winston to beat you. Now, listen, I'm not assaulting him in any way or attacking him, but at 32 years of age right now, Jameis Winston needs to prove that he isn't done, if you know what I mean. And yeah. Things aren't going so well in that regard. The one thing the Arizona Cardinals cannot do, brothers, in this game is let Cam Scataboo beat you. Okay?
0: Yeah, because he will.
1: Because he will. Flat out will. Don't let their offensive line beat you. You know, don't let your offensive line beat your front seven. Don't let 21 and 22 personnel for the Giants beat you, because that's what they're going to do. They're going to line up. Did you know the New York Giants face an audience? The New York Giants' number one personnel group in rundown situation is 22 personnel. Yeah, that's right. They line up with two backs and two tight ends, one wide receiver, 41% of the time in rundown situation. That's what they line up in. You want to talk about the wing T? This is unbelievable. They line up in 22 personnel and they run the ball 73% of the time. Out of that, you gotta be kidding me. This is actually 77% of the time. This is incredible to see. They also use 21 personnel 24% of the time. Put those two together. Two back. They're in two back 68 or 65% of the time.
0: It's crazy. It's crazy. And it's also crazy the Cardinals have played two teams that implement the fullback as much as they do in the first 4 weeks of the season.
1: Yes.
0: You're loving it over there.
1: Oh, but yeah.
0: We'll get into this as the show goes on. The idea of tackling Cam Scataboo, that's tough. The idea of tackling Cam Scataboo with Patrick Ricard running in front of him, that's tougher. So when I say the Cardinals need to find a way to win this game, I fully mean that. And if you don't win this one, it could be a while. But I don't think it's going to be easy.
1: Yeah.
0: You're going on the road and you have to prove you can stop the run, or you're just going to lose a game where they run all over you.
1: They line up in 22 personnel, man, 41% of the time with Patrick Ricard in front of Cam Scataboo. Scary is on the wall, Basin audience. Scary is on its way.
0: We're going to be asking,
1: what are you going to do about it?
0: Facing a team like that. This is a unique setup. Fear Farm or 13th Floor, pick your nightmare. Win tickets to one of the Valley's scariest haunts on the contest page at ArizonaSports.com. When we come back, with each passing day that brings us no news on the Diamondbacks, does that mean we're more likely that Torey Lovello is coming back or not coming back? We'll get into that next. It's Wolf and Luke on Arizona Sports, the local sports leader.
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4: 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This offense is for the Cardinals. 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This is your future, Cardinal fans. 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
1: All right, we're back. It's Wolf and Luke on a Thursday morning. Would you say you think this is going to be, there's going to be some sort of decision made publicly before 1 o'clock today?
2: Yeah, just got that feeling, Basin audience. On the most productive day of the week, Paul Calvisi, Thursday is the most productive day of the week, as we all know. Not Tuesday, Thursday. Just got this feeling. It's time, isn't it? One way or the other, I think we're going to get news today.
1: So we're going to do a listeners-only meeting, like I said, at 1:15. And the theme is basically, assuming there isn't news yet, we'll still do the meeting, but we'll change it if there's news. But the thought, since it's Thursday now, like, so what do you, if you are running the Diamondbacks, what are you doing? Are you bringing back Torrey? You bringing back Hazen? You bringing back Cattell? You bringing them all back? None of them back? Whatever. Like, I know there's a thought out there. Some people are like, you just got a clean house. For me, I'll just give you mine. It's a no-brainer. You keep Hazen. I mean, yes. The Gabby Moreno trade, that's yes. Hazen. It's the Corbin Carroll contract, that's Hazen. Nolan Arenado on the cheap, that's Hazen. Michael Soroka on the cheap, that's Hazen. Like, if you stack with the things Hazen has done right to the things he hasn't, like, I definitely feel like they botched first base this year. And they should have fixed that in spring training. I'm not saying he's like a perfect GM, but I think like 95% of what he's done is really good. Torrey, I understand the arguments on both sides. I don't think you can bring Cattell back based on how his teammates have reacted. But if they are saying otherwise behind the scenes, if his teammates want him back, then bring him back.
2: Yeah, you know what? I would agree with everything you just said right there in regard to Mike Hazen, of course, and Torrey. The Cattell Marte issue is something that it's very difficult to talk about because I know we don't have all the facts.
1: Yeah.
2: I know we don't.
1: And that's where I would defer to what they know behind the scenes.
2: Exactly. And that's what I'm going to say. I'm going to do the same thing. I am going to defer to Mike Hazen and Torrey Lobello and Ken Kendrick and what they know about the Cattell Marte situation that we may not know, and just how bad it truly was and may be still inside that clubhouse. Because you can't have that. You can't have that type of edginess, for lack of a better way of saying it. You can't have that. You want good chemistry inside that clubhouse. And I don't think you want it to deal with any type of dislike. Let's put it that way. Having said that, I still think Cattell

0: Marte, I think it's a situation you got to try to hope to rebuild him in every way, shape, and form. Because otherwise, what are you going to do? How are you really going to move him for pennies?
1: How many times can you hope to rebuild him, though? I mean, if that's the stance. Because I hear what you're saying, but like, do you sacrifice next year trying to get him back? You risk sacrificing next year. I mean, if you rebuild him and he's still a good player, but I think if some team comes along and they're like, hey, you know, we're going to buy low on him, but we'll still give you two prospects or whatever. They're not our top prospect, but we'll give you whatever, our seventh prospect and our 29th prospect or whatever for Ketel Marte. I don't know what the deal would look like. This is where I would trust Hazen to be able to identify. Because, again, like Brandon Garcia, that was Mike Hazen identifying that in a trade. You look at the players that he has added over the years that were not necessarily established yet. Gabby Moreno wasn't like some established name. People knew he was going to be good. Or he was supposed to be good. But the fact that he got him in a couple good years of Lourdes Gurriel Jr. for Dalton Varsho, I trust Hazen to be able to find a lesser known prospect that you get back for Ketel if it comes to that. Again, if his teammates are like, no, we want him back, then I think you stick with him. But if his teammates are like, we're not doing this again, you have to weigh that.
0: Yeah. You know, for me, again, I do believe this is ultimately going to be the goodbye, if you will, to Torey Lovello, is because of the Ketel Marte situation. Listen, I wouldn't do it. I don't think he deserves to be, see you later, not fired, Basinonians. Don't say that. Even though he says he'd like to actually be the skipper of the Diamondbacks going forward, and you're going to tell him no, you know, you can go ahead and technically say it any way you want to say it. But for me right now, it's a situation where that is going to ultimately, I think, cost Torey his job, the Ketel Marte situation. And it's because I think you have to bring back Ketel Marte and try to rebuild him under a different culture, a whole brand new paradigm that is going to come in here. More like Pat Murphy, as I was saying the other day.
1: Well, if Pat Murphy was available, this would be a different conversation.
0: No, but again, no, I'm talking about a type.
1: Yeah.
0: Obviously.
1: So how much risk is there, though, in doing that? Because Ketel's not, it's not like going into his third year in Major League Baseball. He has been this guy his whole career. So, like, is it realistic to think you can change part of his personality as a player without changing the part of his personality as a player that makes him a great player?
0: You know what
1: player
0: I'd like to say? We're going to find out. That's what I'd like to say. Okay. We're going to find out. Because the one thing we know is we can't do this again. That's the one thing we know.
1: Yeah.
0: I just don't see that happening in any way, shape, or form. I could be dead wrong on that, based on needs. And maybe this is one of the reasons why it's taking as long as it has now. Monday, Tuesday, Wednesday, Thursday. Maybe it's one of the things they're talking about and one of the reasons why they're having a hard time coming to a conclusion.
1: I think you're probably right on that, because these names are all kind of tied together, right?
0: Yeah.
1: I mean, and you've got multiple people, obviously, very high in the organization weighing in on this. And some of them might be looking and saying, there's no way we're getting rid of Ketel Marte. Like, we don't live in the Dodgers or Yankees world where we can just buy guys. Like, we have a really good player on a pretty good contract. But the flip side is, I think you could trade him because of his contract and because he's a good player. And the flip side is, do we want to keep this guy till he's 37? Because that's his contract. So I think you have that debate, but then it's tied into Torey. And I think on some level, Torey is probably at least tied to Hazen. Like, I wonder if Hazen's like, hey, if you're going to move on from Torey, maybe I want to explore other options. I don't know. You know what I mean? So that's probably why this has gone on now 4 days and counting.
0: You know, it's interesting just hearing you say you don't want to move Ketel Marte, meaning the Diamondbacks. They wouldn't want to, you know, that's the one thing I am sure about. They would love to move Ketel Marte. They would love to move Ketel Marte if they could, if they could get something of equal value back, or even close to equal value back. That, and I could be dead wrong on that. Once again, Mike Hazen, all the things that I speculate about, I'm just trying to look at it from the outside and reason, so to speak, based on my history and what it is that I know about what goes on inside a locker room or a clubhouse. I just think it's a situation right now where if you bring back guys like Nolan Arenado and Corbin Carroll, once again, those are the models you want inside that clubhouse. Ketel Marte, boy, they want him out. I guarantee you, They want him out.
1: You're talking about the front office.
0: I'm talking about the front office. They just have to do it responsibly.
1: What if you were a player on the team?
0: A player on the team, you want him out.
1: Okay, see, I think they can. I think baseball...
0: Generally speaking, once again.
1: Yeah, I mean, different guys have different relationships. I get that. But, I mean, guys will probably get moved off this team or lose their jobs because they didn't make the playoffs. And I'm talking about players on the team, right? That maybe would have been here next year and want to still live here, that would have still been on this team because they missed the postseason. And it's never just one thing. But if I'm one of those guys, I'm looking at Cattell and be like, yeah, you're going to keep him. He quit on us with a month and a half left in the season. We barely missed the postseason. It's the fourth time he's done it, and now I'm out of here. You know, like I wonder about that. But that it's not. This is why I think you could do it if you really want to move Cattell Marte. Just watch these baseball playoffs. There are plenty of guys that are going to step up and make big plays and big moments that were not that highly rated of prospects. Mm-hmm. It's not like the NBA where you pretty much. You kind of know what everybody is. You can get a baseball player that's, okay, maybe he's the White Sox 12th prospect, and all of a sudden, in 2 years, he's a great player. I'd have to go back and look, but I'm pretty sure when they got Gabby Moreno, he was not the top prospect in baseball. In fact, I know he wasn't. I'm not even sure he was the Blue Jays' top prospect, and they were able to get him. You know what I mean? So if you can identify those guys, then you can trade. But if you can't, then, you know, it's obviously a lot tougher. We come back. It's time to make our week 4 NFL picks. Wow, we don't usually do this in the morning. This is going to be crazy. Does the tier system even work before noon?
0: Trying.
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18: I'm Jesse Morrison, and here's what's trending now. Just one series in the Major League Baseball wildcard round will be decided with a Game 3. The deciding game of Braves-Phillies goes down tonight at 5 over on ESPN 620 AM. And Week 4 of the NFL season gets going tonight with Thursday Night Football. Steelers-Browns kicks off at 5:15. 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
1: All right, we're through 3 weeks. I think this is the last week without bye weeks for a while. So we each get four more games this week. The standings, Wolf, you and I are both 8-4. Jamal is 7-5. Rick is 5-7.
0: 5-7.
1: I don't know that there's a prize for the winner. There never has been. But the loser has to wear, is it a shirt or a hat?
0: Of both. Their, oh, ooh, wow. Okay. Both.
18: I think it's just Jamal. Apparel. Apparel of your other
1: But it can't school. Be like socks, though, or something. Like
0: yeah,
18: No. It's got to be like a hat or a shirt. I think of your rival school.
0: I think okay. It should be both.
18: Okay.
0: Be
18: both.
0: Okay.
18: Okay.
1: All right.
0: And if I got to buy it, I will. I'll buy that hat.
1: I love the idea of Wolf having to wear a pit hat during the show.
0: I know. That would, oh my goodness, that would really suck buttermilk. Okay, you said 8-4.
1: You and I are both 8-4, right?
0: Okay, yeah. I'm 8-4, you're 8-4.
1: Yeah.
0: Interesting.
1: None of us were great last week, though. We were all 2-2, basically.
0: Okay, great. Well, 2-2 is better than 1-3.
20: Yeah, Jamal. Who went 1-3? That foam.
1: Good point.
0: Jamal!
1: This is a tough week to pick. So the order is reverse order of who did the best just last week. So Jamal's picking first, then Rick, then me, then Wolf, and then we'll snake. So we each get four games.
0: Okay.
1: Gentlemen, good luck, because I don't see a lot of easy ones this week.
20: This is the most difficult week of the entire season.
0: It is difficult.
1: I would agree.
0: Yes.
1: All right, Jamal, you're on the clock.
20: Thankfully, I get the first pick.
1: Yeah.
20: So going 1-3 has its perks.
1: Yeah.
0: Yes.
1: Smart move by you.
0: tier one pick.
20: Baltimore over Tennessee.
1: Okay.
0: Oh, wow. That's so tier one.
1: How many tier ones did you have, Wolf?
0: Because I had three. One. Three oh, tier three? Ones, as a matter of fact, yes.
20: What were the other ones?
0: Well, there was a couple
1: I
0: of
1: other ones. I don't see these other time. Games that you're talking
0: okay,
1: about.
0: Okay, so that's Jamal.
1: I really don't.
0: Who's next?
1: It's me next.
0: Okay. Yeah, I just like getting in your head as well, you know, tier one.
1: Yeah, now I'm all thrown off.
0: There's two more this? Games out there that are tier one based on these.
1: Well, those teams that you're talking about, that I think you're talking about, did not look very tier one-ish in this previous week. Give me... See, now you're in my head. I know where you're going.
0: Yeah, of course.
1: Well, it's Rick's pick, so Rick can do this one.
20: I thought you said...
0: It is your pick three.
1: That's the order you gave us, right?
18: Yeah, but I thought you just said it was.
1: Oh no, I was looking at my pick.
18: Okay. Oh, okay. All right. Well then, yeah. No, this is easy. I'm going to take the Vikings over the.
0: There it is.
18: Miami. Yeah.
0: That's one of the other tier ones.
18: Over
1: the Miami. All right.
0: Okay. Yes. Wreck.
1: I would assume Seattle bounces back at home, so you can give me the Seahawks.
0: Okay, that was 2-2, though. Interesting.
1: I'm a little nervous because I don't think the Chargers are quite as bad as they have looked, but Seattle's not going to lose two in a row, are they? Although they have no running game, and Sam Darnold looked like Sam Darnold.
0: Okay, thank you very much.
1: I'll tell you what, if Seattle loses two in a row, it was worth me losing that game.
0: Okay. Thank you for allowing me to have a tier one pick based on these.
1: That's
0: the
1: fine.
0: Final tier one pick of week
1: Your
0: four.
1: Your tier one pick last week lost, by the way, but go.
0: That was.
1: It did.
0: That would be the Buffalo Bills over the New England Patriots at home.
3: That's a tier one game.
0: That's tier one. I guarantee you the Bills are going to slaughter the Patriots.
1: Oh, my God.
0: Not slaughter them, but I would say beat them handedly.
1: I'm not arguing with your pick. I think we all would have taken the Bills. The Patriots played them well last year. But tier one? How is that any more
0: Buffalo
1: tier one?
0: Buffalo Bills have not lost a game. Okay?
1: That's true.
3: The Patriots were in the Super
0: Just
3: Bowl.
0: Saying.
18: One touchdown, six picks for Drake May. I'm on both sides.
0: Go ahead. Yeah,
1: you think
0: Drake
1: it's tier
0: May
1: one,
0: is it?
1: Though?
0: Oh, yes. Okay. Drake May in Buffalo?
1: But you don't
0: in Orchard Park? In the park?
1: You don't think Seattle at home is tier one, though?
0: No.
1: Okay.
0: I don't.
1: All right, well, you get another pick here.
0: Oh, I do.
1: I mean, we all would have picked Buffalo. I just didn't think it was slam dunk. You're saying.
0: Boy, you know what? This, I really.
1: Rick agrees with you. It's just never a great sign here.
18: I think it is.
0: Okay.
3: I don't think it is.
0: I'm going tier two here. The Kansas City Chiefs over the Vegas Raiders.
18: That's a good one.
0: That's tier two, Basin Onions, right there. So I made the most of my two picks.
1: You did. You're in a good spot. You're getting the fourth and fifth pick each week. You're cashing in on that. Back to me. I don't like picking games that involve the Eagles, but I can't see the Rams losing again.
0: Man.
1: So give me the Rams on the road. I'm just going to bank on Jalen Hurts looking like Jalen Hurts.
0: Yes. Okay.
1: But I don't love that pick.
0: Luke going with the L.A. Rams on the road. Yeah. That was a difficult
1: tier five
0: pick.
1: Tier seven?
0: It was tier four based on
3: 17.
1: That's fine. I don't love a lot of these games. It is Rick.
18: Now it gets tough. I liked what I saw from my Commanders this past weekend, and looks like Jaden Daniels might play with his arm brace.
1: Okay.
18: So I'm going to go. This game is overseas. I'm going to go with the Commanders over the Colts.
1: Okay. Rick has picked.
0: It's
1: Jamal
0: Rick.
1: For two.
3: All right. I have two picks here, and I feel fairly confident about them.
1: Wow.
3: I'm going to take the Cardinals on the road.
18: I like it.
1: Yeah.
0: Okay. I like that, too.
1: I think. Who knows? Maybe it's a bad pick.
3: And if... Please, don't lose to Jalen Daniels. I'm going to take the Packers.
1: Yeah.
3: But don't lose to Jalen
0: Daniels. Yes. Let's see.
1: That's a good point.
0: It was tier two.
1: Green Bay has looked miserable.
0: They
1: and
0: have.
1: They're on the road, but come on.
3: Please.
1: This is a rookie. Even if he ends up having some amazing career, it's his first start, and he wasn't supposed to have to start this early. So, yeah.
18: Yeah, I put Tampa originally, and then I crossed it out, and I was like, gotta go Green Bay, because there's no way they lose, right?
0: Right?
1: The only one of these games, honestly, this week, the only one where there's no way the team loses is probably Baltimore at home against Tennessee. All these other ones,
18: And now Baltimore's going to lose to Tennessee.
3: That's my first overall pick.
18: All right. For me, Houston's a mess. Dallas also kind of a mess, but they...
0: Texans.
18: Can score. So I'm going to go with Dallas over the Texans.
1: Whoa. We need to get analytics in here to dissect our picks and see how many of our early picks are actually right versus our later picks. You know what I mean?
18: You know how I'm usually stuck with the last pick. And so that.
0: Rick.
1: But you might be right on that.
18: It's rigged
1: pick.
18: Against
1: knows?
18: Me.
1: All right. Rigged against Rick. interesting thought. Now how am I supposed to make a pick knowing that? You know what? Sounds like Jalen Coker might not play. Maybe. I mean, he's questionable. I think he makes a lot of Carolina's offense go. So give me Detroit on the road on Sunday night.
0: Ooh. Detroit on the road.
18: I like Carolina because they haven't had Sunday night football in a while there. And that place is going to be fired up.
1: Right.
18: They got good fans, surprisingly.
1: Yeah. Detroit is going to definitely like Detroit.
0: By the way, the best offense in the National Football League after 3 weeks? The Detroit
1: Jameer
0: Lions. Gibbs.
1: Oh. Yeah.
18: How's that defense, though?
0: Yeah, defense. I'm talking about their offensive coordinator, of course.
1: Oh, you're not going to say his name, though.
0: Drew Petsy. Okay. I'll say it.
1: All right.
0: 31 points a game.
1: Detroit's looking pretty good. I just picked them. That's why.
0: Okay, good.
20: Rick, your thoughts?
0: That was, okay.
18: Who's Rick?
0: Whose turn is it?
1: It's you for two. Oh, okay. Usually when you stop talking, we're all looking at you. That's a good sign. It's your turn.
0: It's so good, Mason audience. Okay, you know what I'm going to do? I'm
1: going to find two more tier one games somehow now.
0: I'm going with the Pittsburgh Steelers. Okay?
1: Pittsburgh Steelers. Thursday night win.
0: Over Cleveland, and I'm doing that today, Basin Orleans, before the game was actually played.
1: That's good.
0: Okay, because that's how we make our picks.
1: Yeah.
0: That's number one. That's me. Okay, and I have one more, you said.
1: You do have one more.
0: Okay, there can only be one. Really?
1: What is
0: this,
1: it?
0: This is really, this is a kick in the face. I'm going to go with the 49ers over Denver.
1: That's a good pick.
0: At home. I'm going the 49ers over.
18: I like it. Brock Purdy's going to be the MVP.
0: Brock Purdy is. Are you kidding me? Purdy.
1: What's
0: Brock Purdy.
1: What tier was that game?
0: Let me check, Luke. That was a tier four.
1: Okay.
0: Tier four, the hardest, basically. It's tier good. Four.
1: Can you keep talking? Because I'm trying to figure out who's playing quarterback for the Bears.
0: Okay. The Bears.
20: Am I the only one that noticed the Browns have a primetime game and the Cardinals don't?
0: Yeah.
1: Well, you know, the Browns are 2-1 somehow, too.
0: Jamal. Did you have to bring that up?
1: Why not kick me right in the cradle?
18: I'm a fan of the Cardinals not having a primetime game because, again, we can operate to show like it's a game week.
0: That's right. No, I love it, too. Here we go. Routine.
1: You can give me, whenever you guys are done, the Chicago Bears at home against the Jets.
0: See, I think that's a good one. I think that's just good.
1: Ben Johnson's going to dial something up
0: against Johnson.
1: The New York Jets, and they're going to figure out a way to win. Whether it's Tyson Bagent or Case Keenum or Vinny Testaverde or whoever their fourth-string quarterback is.
0: All right, if Case Keenum goes out there and plays well once again, and they
1: dominate.
0: Come on.
1: Yeah.
0: Can I talk to you, Ben, for a minute? Why don't you just settle down?
1: Why don't you ask Ben Johnson how good of a coach he is? Because he'll tell you.
0: Okay. That was Luke right there.
1: Rick, what do you got?
18: I'm going to go with Atlanta over New Orleans on Monday Night Football. Actually, pretty excited about that game. Beat Bijan Robinson in that one. Should be fun.
1: Saints down a running back, although their running back
0: that's good.
1: Wasn't doing anything. Spoken as somebody who took him in our
0: fantasy football. Philly? Or who took?
1: I took the Rams.
0: The Rams, you did. Okay, good.
1: So Jamal,
18: Jacksonville or Cincinnati?
1: That's fun with that.
20: Oh, this is horrible. Okay,
0: you know what? Tier four, by the way.
1: Tier four seems like you're being polite.
0: It should be tier five. Is that what you're saying?
1: Whatever the lowest tier is, you have
0: tier four. Of course, lowest.
1: Yeah.
0: Okay.
1: I think it'll be a good game.
0: Makes it the hardest.
1: Good luck figuring out either of these two teams.
20: I'm taking Cincinnati only because they're at home.
1: Okay.
18: There you go.
1: You don't have to justify your pick to us.
0: Yep. Jamal.
1: We'll come back with what the picks were in a minute. But
0: just for the record, Jamal took Cincinnati with certitude.
1: He did. He was like, yeah, I definitely.
0: He almost said certitude instead of Cincinnati.
1: They usually start playing better in October.
18: Real quick, want to correct something before we go to break. I said that Philly cheesesteaks are the most overrated signature food of a city. No, Skyline Chili is. That stuff is terrible.
0: Okay.
1: Okay, interesting.
0: I'm glad you made that
1: clarification. You could have corrected it before we were 4 minutes late to break. Win a Pit Boss Wood Pellet Grill and a $25 Four Peaks gift card each week. Bix Picks with Dan Bickley is rolling all NFL regular season text picks.
0: What are you doing, Luke?
1: To 626. 620. Hey, my incorrect picks were made quickly. Again, text picks to 620-620. It's brought to you by Four Peaks. When we come back, what's the next step for Jordan Ott in his second season as Phoenix Suns head coach. That's next. It's Wolf and Luke on Arizona Sports, the local sports leader.
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0: busted a little bit out there. Unless you're Paula Calvisi. You don't want to bust at that. Okay? Paulie.
1: You don't want to see Paulie dancing to Travis Scott.
0: Paulie's a little stiff. Just saying right now, Paulie.
1: Take that, Paulie, who's probably somewhere working
0: and he knows
1: right
0: that
1: now.
0: I am, yes. He knows that I'm ripping him because I love him.
1: He probably at this point, after all those years of like road trips with you for Cardinals games, can sense. Like he's probably in a meeting right now, like, I think Wolf's ripping me somewhere. Right
0: would
1: now.
0: You say that Paul rips me back on a regular basis? Yeah. Okay,
1: he's
0: thank
1: probably
0: you.
1: Doing that, too.
0: Thank you.
1: Real quick on the picks, Jamal took the Ravens, the Cardinals, the Packers, and the Bengals. This week, those are the teams Jamal's invested in.
0: Okay.
1: Rick has the Vikings, the Commanders, the Cowboys, and the Falcons. I have the Seahawks, Rams, Lions, and Bears. Wolf, you have the Bills, Chiefs, Steelers, and Niners. And I will tell you this.
0: I like the sound of that. I like the sound of my four.
1: Never lacking in confidence for this pick.
0: Sounds very good, doesn't it, Mason O'Neill?
1: Of all the games, the one I feel the most certain of is actually not the Ravens. I feel like the Chiefs are definitely beating the Raiders.
0: Yeah. But
1: I couldn't take him with my first pick because it felt like that maybe was not the quote easiest game to pick, but that's the one I feel most. Like if you told me you have to pick one of these games,
0: okay.
1: I just feel like they're going to get it done. It might be very close, but I think they're going to get it done.
0: Yeah, I would agree with that. That's why I took it. It was a it was a tier two game, though, only because the Raiders are playing at home and Kirk Cousins is not some young guy trying to make his way. He's a pretty much known product based on earnings, and he's played very, very well in the first three games for the Raiders. Very well. Both these teams 3-0, the Kansas City Chiefs and the Raiders. Both these teams in the AFC West, of course. The one issue here is that Pat Mahomes in three starts against Kirk Cousins has never lost to Kirk Cousins. Ever.
1: Yeah, and I just, the Chiefs are that team, they're one of those teams that if it's a game they feel like they need to win, I mean, the Raiders are undefeated in their division. Feels like you get a different level of effort from them, and I think their best is better than the Raiders. All right, Jordan Ott was on with Burns and Gambo earlier this week, and they asked him, because this was clearly a theme from the players we talked to, Wolf, we talked to Josh Bartlestein as well, and we're out there Monday. Clearly one of the themes going around that team is how much continuity can help them basically make this upcoming season an extension of last season and just keep building. So they asked Jordan Ott about that. This is what he said.
2: Yeah, I think two ways like that I got to see with my own eyes. I think as the guys start coming back in the gym to play, which is more in September around the league, they're playing a style that we were coaching to last season, but also the months before, right after our season, our guys decided to stay in Phoenix. And that is player development more off the floor than on the court. But then when they're on the court, they're with coaches who have, again, been in our system. They understand what we're trying to get accomplished on both sides of the ball. Just those little wins compound over time to put us in a better position going forward and into camp that we know exactly how we want to play. We will get it better because the league evolves. Our personnel has slightly changed. But we'll start there and we will be able to speed it up a lot faster because of our roster continuity.
0: Man, I love that right there. It looks they're going to be playing in a style that we were in last season, of course. And we all know what the culture is for the Phoenix Suns. We're going to go out there and we're going to play super hard. That is the one thing, right? The biggest takeaway, right? The biggest takeaway is the fact that this season, we know what to expect from the Phoenix Suns, don't we?
1: Yeah.
0: And what is that expectation, Luke?
1: When's the last time you could say
0: that? When's the last time you could say it? And not, what is the expectation? It is that these guys are going to come out. They're going to come out of the tunnel and they're going to ball. The effort is going to be great from the Phoenix Suns on the floor. That is a core component to their culture.
1: I predict Koa Pete's going to be one of your favorite players by the end of the season. I don't know how much he's going to play, but when he does, because he embodies everything you just said, and he's a rookie.
0: Yes.
1: Now, again, he
0: young
1: may not
0: man
1: play
0: making
1: much,
0: his way.
1: But yes, that's, to me, like, I buy this. I buy the continuity argument with the Suns, and I don't always buy it. Like, that's not always something that makes a ton of sense. Like, sometimes you'll see a football team, you know, they finish the year, whatever, 5-12, but hey, we won our last two games. Can you carry that over into next year? Absolutely not. You cannot carry that over into next year. Like, you can't. maybe your quarterback's a rookie, and he can carry some confidence over into next year, but as a team, I don't think you get anything from that. The Suns have changed coaches almost every single year that Devin Booker has been a Phoenix Suns. Think Phoenix Suns player. Think about that. He's going into his 12th year. So in his first 11 years, they've had eight different coaches. There has not been continuity. And Jordan Ott just said it right there. When we practice now, when guys are getting together in the offseason, which they're doing a lot, by the way, like this team, these guys just genuinely seem to like each other, which I do think over the course of 82 games helps you. But when they're getting together on their own, they know what to practice. They know who their coach is. I mean, I can read you the list of coaches again that Devin Booker's had, but none of them have coached more than 82 games with the Phoenix Suns since he has been here, except Monty Williams and Earl Watson.
0: Yes.
1: And Devin Booker's entire career.
0: Yes. You know, I love the fact you threw out continuity. You threw that word out there, continuity. We're alignment in the first year, right? Alignment was the buzz.
1: Yes.
0: We're going to be aligned. Aligned, I say. That was the buzzword in the first year. And I think continuity is the buzz. Yeah. Okay. It is. Would you say continuity is the buzzword in year two? Continuity going forward. To me, that's solidifying your culture, basically. That's what they're doing. Year two is about solidifying your culture from year one. There are a lot of moving pieces last year, and there still are moving pieces, but there were a lot of moving pieces and how the Phoenix Suns were going to go out there and play the game of basketball. And we had to see it to believe it. And we did see it, didn't we? Mm-hmm. And we started believing it. And so did they. Now they want that to settle just a little bit, solidify. And what are some of the characteristics of this team collectively that we know about them? Number one, tough. Would you say they're tough? Is that something you expect?
1: They emphasize that.
0: Yes. They emphasize that.
1: If with team with Dylan Brooks and Colin Gillespie and Devin Booker, especially the way they all played last year, came out this year and got pushed around. They're
0: yes.
1: Not gonna get pushed around.
0: And Coa Pete now, of course, with his grown man strength. Isn't that right? Come on. Okay, physicality as well. That's another thing you can count on from the Phoenix Suns and what you're going to see. You're going to see a team go out there and they're going to throw their body around. They're going to be physical, man. And you know what? If you're going to be tough and you're going to be physical, you better have effort. You better have guts. You better have soul. And that is what they have. That's my expectation. Toughness, physicality, effort.
1: All right, we come back. How close are the Cardinals? And can they put that on display in New York on Sunday? We're going to talk to 15-year NFL veteran Lorenzo Alexander. He'll join us in here next. It's Wolf and Luke on Arizona Sports, the local sports leader.
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2: 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And come home 2-2, which I don't think a lot of people expected them to be in that position.
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14: I'm Jesse Morrison, and here's what's trending now. 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And Week 4 of the NFL season gets going tonight with Thursday Night Football. 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
1: Yeah, we're live from the Casino Arizona and Talking Stick Resort Studios. Wolf and Luke on Thursday, and Lorenzo Alexander is here in studio. What's up, Zoe?
20: I'm doing good. Glad to be back in the building. You know, it's always good catching up with my man Wolf over the week. You know, both our sons are in high school and seeing how everybody's doing and doing well. And, you know, I'm coaching youth sports too, so it's just fun to see the development. You know, Wolf is talking about, I don't know if my son's light has come on. And it has. It's on. I've worked with him. He's built for it. But it just reminds me, right, we all start at different places and we have growth. Oh, yeah. And we've been at the highest level. And so our lens is always from the highest level.
1: Yeah.
20: That's why when people ask me, man, what do you think about this kid? I'm like, he's okay. I mean, I've seen him at the best. So it's really hard for me to bring it down. But to the point,
1: he's not London Fletcher.
20: Right. but in terms of the light, right, I had a really good experience this week. And just, you know, Wolf, it's a lot of times it's patience, because it took a long time for us to get to that point too. But I had a kid. So one of our core principles is seek discomfort. And we talk ad nauseum in different ways of trying to communicate it to the kids. And I had this one kid who is not a football player. At least I didn't think he was. And always, hey, can I go see the PT or the A's? You know, my thumb hurts. I need a Band-Aid. That kid, which, you know, at 11, you're going to get those kids. So this past Thursday or Tuesday, he has the best practice ever. I'm like, ooh, the light has come on.
0: Ding.
20: I said, man, what's up, man? What you been doing? He said, you know what? He's 11. I've been listening to David Goggins. I said, David Goggins? What? At 11? Okay. Yeah, coach, you know, he's talking about, you know, when your muscles are hurting, you're tired, you know, it's not just your body, it's your mind, and that you got to lead into the hardness. I said, in my mind, I didn't say this to him because I didn't want to discourage him. I said, man, that's exactly what I be saying with discomfort. So I say that to, right, like, I don't care where he gets it from, right, Wolf, yeah, our kids. Sometimes, right, exactly, we want them to go somewhere they want, but we're just planting seeds.
0: Yes.
20: Right? And somebody else may be the one that waters it and gets them to get to that switch. So just just stay patient, keep focused with it. And for all the coaches out there, just stay with it, keep focused. You may not be the one that benefits, but just plant them seeds,
0: because
20: it may take them a David Goggins listening to that to get them juiced up. So I got to go look at my man and get some tips from him so I can start encouraging these guys just as good.
1: Well, it sounds like he's saying a lot of the things you're saying. He's just saying them on a different platform.
0: Yeah.
1: All right, well, let's get into the game that took place over the weekend. Cardinals lose to the Niners. They kept it closer than anybody else has against the Niners this year, although those other teams, one of them is Miami. One of them is the Rams, though. But also the Niners did look like they were in control most of that
20: game. For sure.
1: So what was your biggest takeaway from that?
20: The light needs to come on for the Cardinals.
0: Yeah.
20: In terms of just execution and connectivity, especially on the defensive side. Offensively, I think we all can see it, you know. The first couple of drives, they were methodically moving the ball down the field, but then you have these penalties, right, that jump up. And so that shuts down drives, and you got to kick field goals. And this team isn't good enough holistically yet to be able to kick field goals. When they get down there and they're driving the ball, they got to score touchdowns. I don't know how you fix it. Some of the penalties, you know, we were kind of talking about it. Like when Elijah Higgins grabs a grown man and drives him backwards and he dumps him and pancakes him, that's not a holding to me, right? Yeah, but jumping off sides, right? Jumping off sides, I get, right?
1: Yeah.
20: And so some of it's their fault, some of it isn't, but they have to figure out whatever it is. They got to figure out what to eliminate the penalties offensively in order for them to be able to stay in games, because they're just not good enough to play with, you know, whatever it was, 17-6 deficit going into
0: half. Yeah.
20: I would also say the explosiveness of the offense. And this comes in a couple of different ways. Yes, we want to see them throw the ball down the field, but when you look around the league, I mean, special players do special things. And they have a couple of special players that are able to do special things in terms of catching a swing route or a screen behind the line of scrimmage and taking it, you know, 40 or 50 yards, or catching a 6-yard hitch route, turn around, stiff arms a couple of cats, and going for another 30. They have those guys, and they haven't found those plays yet, which I think they need. Obviously, that's kind of been the story all week. More of that, of guys doing their special things, because right now their offensive line is not built to drop back, allow them to wait, and then find the ball down the field. They're just not protecting long enough, and the schematically is not giving Jacoby Brissett enough time often enough in order to execute those down throws that everybody wants to see, those sexy things.
1: Yeah.
20: But I would say it got better. They protected better this week because they wasn't facing the front four of Seattle, right? He was able to find some guys down the field. They just have to do it earlier, more often, and more consistently. And I will say this too, right? The game within a game that, and it's a play that I saw early on, right? Because I think the defense gave up that hook and lateral Deebo Samuels, right? 80 yards. But if Simi Fowoko gets the touchback at the 1 yard line, which he's more than capable of doing because he's a really good special. But he was being down there and being in position are two different things.
1: Well, that's the thing. So to your point, he's capable of getting down there, but he wasn't in position.
20: He didn't. On that one, he kind of let up. You're supposed to actually square up and try to field it like a ground ball. And he was kind of trying to judge it slow. I think he maybe lost himself a little bit, and he didn't get the right technique to finish that because now if that ball is down at the one, right, the offensive coordinator, Kyle Shanahan, is a different perspective in terms of what plays he's willing to run in order. I don't think he's running that. That, you know, flea flick or hook and lateral on the 2 or 3 yard line.
1: Yeah, that's
20: right.
1: So true.
20: That's some of the game in the game, and they have to find those plays in order to win games, I think, right now.
0: How often did you get down the field and down a football? Okay, I'm just asking right now because I don't see you getting the opportunity to do a lot.
20: Well,
0: of
20: that's more of a gunner thing.
0: Yes.
20: Now I've caught a couple of guys like him, some of those when you're in the plus territory and you're punting,
0: yeah,
20: and somebody makes a bad decision and they want to try to return it, I've caught some guys where they're actually, as they're catching it, blasting them. I have a couple of those plays in there, but it only comes on certain situations where an interior box guy, which I was, is able to get down the field. Gunners, they actually practice those things where they get down, put your heels to the goal line, really trying to get to the one, because as soon as you touch it, you have to reestablish, so it's not a touchback. They practice this in practice, which I'm sure they're doing. He just didn't execute it well enough on that one.
0: So, Zoe, I'd like you to know that I've downed about 3 or 4 balls inside the 10-yard line.
1: Really?
0: I've downed it. You know why? Personal protector.
20: Yeah.
0: Standing there, you call it. Here we go.
20: Get some free releases.
0: Yes, free release right up the middle of the field, man. Run down the field. Yeah, okay, great. What do you think overall in regard to what you're seeing from the Arizona Cardinals in terms of their strength? Do you see any strengths right now?
20: Their willingness to fight, to stay locked in, right? Because that game could have got ugly, could have turned like Seattle Seahawks.
0: That's right.
20: So I say their willingness to fight and stay in it and still stick to their guns and methodical, and they found ways to fight their way back into the game. They're just not good enough or explosive enough yet to overcome those type of deficits.
0: That's exactly
20: because
0: what I was
20: going to say. The game could have been a lot different. Going in, you know, just and then I would say, well, I guess it's a negative, but situational awareness is another thing that I think they need to continue to improve on, because the field goal that the Niners got at the end, that is more about what the Cardinals did than what the Niners did. So like situational cover two formation, the corner jumps on a 5 yard out versus playing back and maybe potentially getting a hand on the ball or maybe discouraging the throw at all. So those things that are coming up as we, you know, kind of get into the, you know, the more the details of what the defense are doing are things that can help this team win. Situational, where you're at, and then the fundamentals of the game offensively so that you prevent some of those holding penalties that you're getting.
1: Sounds like they need David Goggins, if I had to.
20: Yeah, they should bring him in. Well, I tell you this, Zach Miller, actually, they said he came into Seattle, and the next game they had the most penalties ever because they were so jacked up after listening to him. They were just roughing the passer, dogging guys, personal fouls. So he said, you know, it's kind of a thin line right there if you bring him in.
1: That thin line, yeah, absolutely. You want to be at State Farm Stadium when the Cardinals host the Lions October 11th. Enter to win tickets on the contest page at arizonasports.com right now. All right, when we come back, what does Zoe think is going on with Josh Sweat and this pass rush, but specifically Josh Sweat, but also the pass rush, but mostly Josh Sweat? It's Wolf and Luke on Arizona Sports, the local sports leader.
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21: Play action fake. Brissett rolling to the right. Looking short. Wilson has to get to the 5, to the front right pylon, diving for a touchdown, Cardinals.
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7: We're back. It's Wolf and Luke. Lorenzo Alexander is here. Always good to catch up with Zoe specifically about the Cardinals defense. We're going to dive into that right now because it looked like they were, they had a few sacks in the first game, decent pressure on Justin Herbert, but the pass rush really hasn't been there much in the previous two games, though. So what have you seen in that regard?
8: Well, I rewatched this past game versus the Niners. I didn't watch Seattle, but I would assume maybe some of the similar things were happening. And I think the Niners really had a good game plan, a mixture of obviously being able to run the ball, but then chipping with the fullback, with the running back, moving the pocket for Brock Purdy at some instances throughout the game. And when, because the Cardinals won some rushes, just when they won, he was getting the ball out of his hands too. So him getting the ball out of his hands. So there was a lot of different things that were working against him. I also believe that Josh Sweat in particular isn't healthy. There was one play where Brock Purdy runs out of the pocket. This is not the touchdown run. It's another one like earlier in the game, scrambles for maybe 8 or 10 yards, and Josh Sweat goes and chases him. And he's like limping big time, limping. And then, I don't know if he tweaked it in the game or it's been like that the whole time. That's the first time that I noticed it. And so then I start, after that point, kind of watching him rush. And you can see he has like a little bit of a hitch when he's running and rushing. So, you know, a lot of the lack of production, in my opinion, may be due to that, where he's just not physically right. And so when you're not physically right as a player coming off of a season like he had production-wise, and you got all this noise around you, you can become very standoffish, pissed, because your body's not able to do what you're asking it to do, right? And you have all this pressure. Why are we not getting ready? Why are we not doing this? Why we ain't doing that? What's going on here? And, you know, and so I think that is a lot of his frustration. You know, a set aside whether or not he wants to be here or not. I just think he's just not physically in a place to where he can produce and do the things that he wants to in terms of bending, working edges. Because right now it's a lot of like power, just running down, trying to push guys back, which is obviously a part of his game, but that can't be the only thing that he's doing. I think some of it's just he doesn't feel comfortable letting it loose and running that red line, which you have to do as a pass rusher in order to be effective.
9: It's really interesting as well that you're talking about watching him, because you can see it too. Yeah, when he fires off the ball and he comes up the field to try to get the edge or something like that, there's a little limp that is there. But having said that, What is wrong with letting people know, especially with the NFL and the injury report? You have to be

0: on that injury report if you're getting treatment? And what would be wrong with letting people know that you have some type of tweak that is going on right now? I don't understand.
1: Yeah, I don't know. I don't know what's going on in his mind, whether or not he doesn't want to make it an excuse and make it a big deal in terms of, like, I'm not being productive because I am hurt. And then we know with the injury report, as long as you take your reps, technically you don't have to be on it. I got treatment every day. I think they might have kept me on the injury report just to keep me there. But you don't have to be on it just because you're getting treatment on an injury.
0: Right.
1: Right. If you're not missing any of your reps, what's considered your full amount. And, you know, some guys are just, you know, I don't know if being difficult just to be difficult, because I could care really.
0: Do you think it's mental? Do you think it could be mental?
2: You want me to play the audio first? I mean, did you hear what he said after the game?
1: You talking about when he was asked about whether or not he said it?
2: Yeah.
1: And so I don't know. Did he say it? I know Monty said something.
2: Monty said procedure. I'll play this for the audience, too. This is Josh Sweat after the game on Sunday.
3: You said in the offseason you had a knee procedure. Is that correct?
4: I didn't say that.
3: Oh, you didn't?
4: No, absolutely not. I don't know who said that.
3: Do you feel 100% healthy right now? You feel like you're...
4: Yeah, I'm good to go. I mean, I'm not, didn't have too much practice, you know, coming into a lot of these, but I felt like whatever I can do, you know, to help, I'm going to do it, but I'm definitely feeling better every week.
2: We went back and pulled the audio when Monty was on with us. I don't know if it came from somewhere else, but he didn't say knee procedure. He said procedure.
1: Yeah, but Monty said it.
2: Yeah.
1: Yeah.
2: No, he didn't. Not Josh Sweat.
1: So Josh Sweat got caught up in, like, I didn't say that.
2: Yeah.
1: Y'all heard that from Monty. Go talk to him if you want to know more, probably. And you can even hear in that one, are you healthy? Man, I don't want to lie. I'm good to go, right? I'm going to football. I can play. Am I 100%? No, but I'm not going to go into that with you because, you know, I'm not making no excuses. So I don't know. Again, I don't know how he's built mentally and the type of dude he is. And you know, and some guys just don't want to talk about their injuries. So, and maybe there's more to it. Maybe he was doing something he shouldn't have been if it wasn't an injury we knew about. And then you start going down a rabbit hole. Yeah. And then I just don't want to talk about it.
0: I see him actually limping coming up the field on a pass rush. I'm wondering to myself, you know, at some point in time, you're going to say, Josh, can I talk to you right now? Because we need to sit you down.
2: It's interesting.
0: We need to get you right.
1: Yeah, that's a different conversation.
0: We don't want to do this the entire season. We need the best version of you. So we got to sit you down. I mean, you got to get him right.
1: I can see it. So if that is in his mind and he's physically not right, then yes, you need to sit him down, especially if it's something structurally with the knee and all those things, because it sucks. I had to spend a season out there where you just limping around. And this is why I think it talks more to who maybe he is as a player. Like, I want to be out here playing with my guys. I'm going to play through this. I'm not going to be the best version, but I'm not going to talk about it every single week. Y'all, you can see it. I'm hurt. You know I had a procedure. So why are you asking me something that you already know and I'm trying to focus on trying to make plays and make my body work within whatever I'm physically can do this season?
2: It is interesting that you bring this up that way, because on the injury report, when he's been on there, it's been rest/knee.
0: Yeah.
2: And this week it's just rest. It just says rest. Like, I'm looking at it right now. DNP, rest. I mean, we'll see what it is today, but through Wednesday. So because he's coming off a career year stat-wise. I mean, I'm sure he would say my career year is the year we won the Super Bowl and I probably should have been Super Bowl MVP. But just in terms of stats, it's not like he wasn't doing anything last year, you know? It's not like he was trailing off.
1: Yeah, and that's why you know he's hurt.
2: Yeah.
1: I mean, that's the only thing that can lead to it, that he's not 100% and doesn't have. And for a pass rusher, I mean, your first couple of steps is everything. And so when you're pushing off and your body is expecting some type of discomfort, I don't know what the pain level may be, but it's enough to where his body is deciding to limp and show that he's favoring a certain side. So he's not right. Now, whether he missed to it, that's a whole different thing, right? And so he's not going to use that excuse. So just for what now? He's not being productive, right? He's not doing the things he needs to do. And he's not the only one. Somebody else needs to step up in terms of creating some more pressure. Now, I've looked at Walter Nolan as well. I think he's doing some good things, right? But we always want to see the finished product of a sack. He just has to continue to work. He's getting a lot of double team slides to him.
0: Yeah.
1: But I think there's certain ways he has to learn how to beat double teams. I still feel like he's dancing and a little too choppy at the line of scrimmage with his first couple of steps. When he was able to widen out and get vertical and then come underneath late, because sometimes you can create separation between the guard and tackle by doing that, he was more effective. So you have to find ways of doing that. And then lastly, I would say schematically, they show a lot of bare fronts. You know, they play, you know, like a 3-4 where one of those outside backers are dropping out. And, you know, if you watch enough film as offense, you can you know who's dropping and who's not.
0: Right.
1: And so when I'm rushing as a four technique, so like D-Rob's position or, you know, Steals if when he's in there, it is really hard to rush from a four technique and get pressure. It's just you just carrying heavy water. You just hoping and wishing somebody makes a mistake because you got to hit, and then you also got to get contained because now you become the contained guy from an inside leverage. And against a guy like Trent Williams, I mean, you're not going to get a ton of pressure. It's just not set up for you to too. So you have to be able to maybe dial some blitzes, figure some different things out, change up who's coming, how they're coming, where they may be coming from in your base defense. So now you create more of like a simulated pressure versus actually blitzing to maybe help some of those rushers be able to create some space for themselves. But it's just really hard unless you're that edge rusher to really get pressure from the outside. Roy Lopez, I think he's being very productive on first, second down, right? But you're not going to get a lot of sacks there because it's run or pass. Yeah. But he's being pushing the pocket, being violent, slipping some stuff. And so it's just a lot of things, I think, that are working against him. And right now their best rusher is injured. And so, you know, everybody else is kind of just a knockdown on what they're able to do because other teams know that he's hurt too.
2: Yeah.
1: And he's not out there a lot. He'll go in for a couple of reps, then he'll come out, go back in, right? He's not going to get any rhythm. So some of those, I bet you this year, maybe through this game, through this first three games, his opportunities to rush is down. And because he doesn't have the same juice, he's not going to get the same, nowhere near the same production.
2: He can't make the most of the limited opportunities. Right. Yeah. All right, we come back. We'll go around the NFL. Which storylines around the league are standing out most to Zoe? He's going to stick around. It's Wolf and Luke in Arizona Sports, the local sports leader.
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14: 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And Week 4 of the NFL season gets going tonight with Thursday Night Football. Steelers-Browns kicks off at 5:15. 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
17: 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Lorenzo Alexander, the former Cardinal.
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2: All right, Week 4 gets underway tonight. Nice rivalry game, too. Steelers-Browns. Two 2-1 teams going at it in Cleveland. So let's just start there. Any of these teams really standing out to you as a surprise, for better or for worse? I mean, obviously Tampa and Houston kind of, but Cleveland's been a good surprise the other way.
1: Yeah, for sure. And I was actually looking at the Houston game, or Houston team, you know, just understanding how good that defense is. And the defense obviously is not the reason why they're losing, but this is the second year in a row they're 0-3 to start a season. And I had to go back. I said, did they start 0-3 last year, too? Because it was like, this is one of the best teams. And they did.
2: Yeah.
1: Right? I think, you know, and then they ran. I think at some point they rattled off maybe like 7 games straight, you know, to finish the season and then into the playoffs. And so that was pretty surprising that a team, you know, that the way they finished, and then now they're starting 0-3 again. But just the lack of offensive production, when you think about C.J. Stroud and where he was when he first came in the league and where he is now, it's just like mind-blowing that it hasn't progressed at all.
2: All he did was cost the Cardinals a top 5. That amazing year, and now he's been downhill ever since.
1: Yeah, so that's pretty shocking to me when you have those type of good teams, well-coached teams. And then I would say the other thing, you know, I'm a certified, and this is probably the only place where I really align with Stephen A. Smith is a Cowboy hater. And so I love to see them when they just give it up, and it's their own fault, and they can't point to nobody else but themselves. But in this day and age, with all of the AI and computers and the amount of personnel you have on the sideline, and you can't figure out how to properly manage the clock, you know, at the end of a game.
2: Such a Cowboys thing.
1: Like, I just don't understand it at all. Yeah. And so you got to think you have multiple people talking to you on the sideline. So for you to lose a game like that with all of the stuff and resources that you have is just crazy to me.
0: So what are your thoughts in regard to Drake May and what is going on with Drake May? I mean, dude, so
1: I don't know.
0: This guy's one touchdown he's thrown and six interceptions. It's truly bizarre.
2: All of last year, 31 touchdowns, 8 interceptions.
1: And this is what, third year now?
2: Yes, third Drake May.
1: Yeah, and you know what?
0: Third year.
1: I really don't know. Maybe, you know, I mean, because he was playing NFL teams last year. Maybe the pressure wasn't there. Maybe this year he feels because they went to a Super Bowl. Now that he has to press a little bit. I haven't watched any of the games, but it just shows you that, right, the NFL is a year-by-year proposition. You know, Wolf always says that, right? You cannot bank on what you did, good or bad, right? And we're really seeing this on full display right now in various aspects as a player. You can never get comfortable. You can never feel like you've arrived. And then I would say on the same thing, you can't allow what you've done. Like, you can't put additional pressure on yourself. Just continue to work. And it's a real hard thing to do because people start expecting certain things of you. But you got to be able to stay kind of mentally grounded. And that even keel mentality that coaches always talk about, but that's a real thing and a skill that you have to be able to do in order to survive and create consistency in this business, you know, of being a professional athlete.
0: Yeah, think about this though. His rookie year, he had a quarterback rating, and you know I'm big on quarterback rating. Yep. Okay, I like it. 88.1 at a quarterback rating. Okay, you know what, you'd like it to be at least in the 90s, of course. Yeah, rookie year though. Second year in the league, base and earnings, 113.5.
2: Well,
0: in
2: one MVP.
0: 17 games. Right. Yeah. Right.
2: Right.
0: He had this incredible season, 113.5. His sophomore season, of course, all right, year two in the NFL. And this year it's 58.6.
1: Woo!
0: They
1: won a division last year too, right? Did they be
0: yes.
1: Correct? So now he's playing all first place teams. It'll be interesting to see who was the first three games against this
2: year. Well, they started with Seattle, so I wonder if that broke him.
1: So
2: or yeah,
1: so you got Seattle. Yeah. There goes one. He didn't start with Seattle last year in the first three games.
2: He ended with Seattle last
1: year. So you got Seattle.
2: Well, they get Buffalo this week, and then what they did Pittsburgh and Jacksonville last week. I thought they moved the ball against Jacksonville.
1: But Jacksonville is a good team. Yeah. They're a good football team. You said Pittsburgh
2: in the middle.
1: And yeah. So, I haven't really studied Pittsburgh, but typically defensively they play good football. They're known to be solid there. So maybe there's something to the soft schedule they had last year, and the teams that they were playing just weren't good in terms of NFL good and being relatively in terms of. So he started off hot, got rolling, and then played with confidence.
0: Yes.
1: This year, Seattle hits him in his mouth, and now he's, oh man, he's trying to get out of something that he's in, right? And so we know, like in a game, this happens even on a smaller scale. Like that first play, it can set you up for success or a long day, right? Yeah, you go out there and get smoked the first play, like, oh man, what happened? And then you just fighting uphill all day versus going out there, oh, I made a smooth move, got me a sack in the first series, and now you're just feeling yourself and you like kind of in that zone with that confidence and you kind of ride that wave. So, you know, maybe some of that may be going on in his head in terms of how he started this season and just trying to fight out of that versus last year. Not a lot expected, right?
0: Right.
1: Schedule. We get rolling. We're playing good. I'm feeling good. And so I'm able to ride that wave. The interesting thing is to see if he can break out of it.
0: Yes.
1: Right? Because that's what good players to great players are able to do. They're able to make that shift and fight their way back.
0: You know, my old coach used to say, it's easy to arrive, but it's hard to stay there. You know what I mean?
2: You write a book of your old coach.
1: Yes,
2: saying.
1: I'm just saying,
0: it's easy to arrive, but it's hard to stay there. And that's what greatness truly is. It's about the consistency of somebody.
1: Mm-hmm.
0: Think of Pat Mahomes. Great.
1: Yeah, right.
0: Pat Mahomes' greatness is what he's all about. You think of the great quarterbacks, of course, the great edge rushers.
1: Right.
0: Greatness is about consistently being great. And I'm wondering if that's messing with him a little bit, that he arrived and he kind of felt like he arrived. And he laid his head down at night on the pillow. And it was just him. And he said, I'm good.
2: See, that's
0: you know what I mean?
1: Yeah, that's a real thing.
2: That's why I never arrived, because I knew it would be hard to stay there. This is Mike Vrabel on Drake May, because to your point, Zoe, the schedule last year, as it was going, was considered one of the most historically, whatever the statistic they were using was, easy schedule. Just the way they were catching. It was a fourth place schedule, but it wasn't like the Cardinals' fourth place schedule where that means you get to play the Chiefs. They were playing the Jets a ton. They were catching teams with backup quarterbacks a ton. Here's Mike Vrabel.
18: Let me just tell you why I'm here. I'm here because Drake was the quarterback. Believe it or not, I had choices to where I wanted to coach. I wanted to coach here because Drake was the quarterback. So, you know, I don't have really much other to add to that about, you know, a comment that from an unnamed source. But I'll just tell you what I've told numerous people if they want to ask me why I'm here.
2: He sounds happy.
1: Yeah. Now, that'd be interesting. You know, I like to always, so what other jobs did he have and who were the quarterbacks of those teams? That would have been my next question.
0: Mike, can I follow up on that, please?
1: That's not, I mean, is it saying a lot? You know, you didn't have Josh Allen option to go coach that team, right? You know what I mean?
2: Chief's job wasn't open.
1: Yeah. So, you here because Drake May was the best quarterback out of the other teams that you had to choose from. All right. Thank you. Thank you. That means a lot to us.
2: All right. Well, if I'm going to a buzz read here, so when I say this, don't get thrown off. When I say you can't fix stupid, but you can fix your weekend plans. Ron White this Sunday, 8 p.m. at Talking Stick Resort. Tickets at TalkingStickResort.com. I said that the other day mid-conversation. Wolf looked at me like, what's your problem? What's the hardest part of bringing down Cam Scataboo, and how much harder is it going to be with a fullback blocking for him? Zoe sticks around for one more segment. Next, it's Wolf and Luke on Arizona Sports, the local sports leader.
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2: This is going to be weird. Cardinals playing against Cam Scataboo.
0: Yeah.
2: For anybody that followed him at ASU, this is going to be a weird experience watching him run against the Cardinals. But you said this earlier, Wolf. I mean, you can't let him beat you. You want to make Jameis beat you.
0: Yes.
2: And so we got Zoe in here now. How would you approach this game defensively, Zoe?
1: Well, I don't recommend anybody else doing this, but I did go back and watch the Giants and Titans game. Okay. It was tough sledding, a lot of punting going on. But they did run the ball a ton, right? Because Jameis is just not there yet. I think even when he, to Wolf's point, I mean, when he's throwing the ball, it almost looks like he's trying to guide it. He doesn't look smooth throwing the ball yet. And so the key to this game, like it is for most weeks, most defenses, is to stop the run. But they have to stop Scataboo. They like to go 22 personnel, where they got Najee Harris also as the number two. They got Richard Picard in terms of a big fullback that's leading the way. I know Wolf loves this stat when he had, because he told me that, he told me prepping now 22 personnel.
0: It's so beautiful.
1: Like 44-45% of the time, and they run the ball 70% of the time when they're in there, right?
0: That's right, 77% when they get into it. 41%, man. They just think about that.
1: So this is what I'm going to tell you, right? This is what I love to see as a defender. They're lining up and pretty much telling me what they're going to do. And on top of that, they playing with their backup quarterback who's not right. So who is bigger, tougher, smarter in terms of playing downhill over and over and over again, right? Because, you know, Picard is going to give it to you. He's a big joker. I played against him multiple times when he was in Baltimore, right? Cam is not right in the head. He's gonna keep coming over and over and over again. And so, just like the Money Lynch clip, that's what it's gonna come down to. Can I stop the run, prevent any type of explosives, and then methodically being able to work the ball down the field? If any time that the Cardinals defense would be one to play the Giants is right now, because they're not very explosive, which is being really at the detriment of this Cardinals defense. So this is a really good opportunity. And 22 personnel, they have Malik Nabers, but they don't have a quarterback that's going to get it to him. I mean, we are loading the box and we're playing downhill tight football. They telling us, and I'm about to show you who's going to be better. So I think this is going to be a really good chance
0: for them to come down. That's why I can't wait for this game.
1: Yeah, it's going to be a bloodbath. I don't. Hopefully, it's a little. Hopefully, our offense is better than what the Tennessee Titans show, so we can have some exciting, some touchdowns. That would be very nice.
0: Yeah, but
1: I am an old school guy, but like some
0: 13-7 games.
2: So you went back and watched that, knowing how it ended already.
1: Correct. Oh, correct. Okay. And it's tough sledding. I mean, and I like 13. I like good football.
2: Good
1: too.
2: Defense,
1: yeah,
2: right. Though.
1: Yes, but yeah, right.
0: But the struggle. There's nothing wrong with the struggle of the game. Especially if you're playing good football on both sides. It's a hard, physical, competitive game to play. I love it when you get in a game where it is like a 13-10 game or something like that, where every punt is critical. Field position.
1: It's a team we're talking about. I would have loved it.
0: I love games like that.
1: My player performance would have went way high up last week. I'm out there punting, punt return. I'm a part of every facet of the game. Right? So it would have been fun.
0: Think about this, Mason Orleans. When you think of the New York Giants, think of 65% in rundown situation. They're in two back. 65%.
2: 21 or 22, you're saying?
0: Yes. 22 personnel, 41% of the time. As Zoe was saying, that is their number one personnel group. 21 personnel, two backs, of course, one tight end, two wide receivers. They're in that 24% of the time.
2: Okay, so hold on. How much of this is because that's how John Harbaugh wants to do it, and that's what they have, and how much of this is because they have a backup quarterback?
1: I would say it is probably more so this is how Harbaugh wants to do it, because from the Baltimore Ravens, which you watched, that's what he did. Yeah. Even when he had Lamar Jackson early, that's what he did. He doesn't have a Lamar. Even with Jackson Dart out there, right, I'm still doing similar things because Jackson's more explosive probably running the ball at this stage of his career than passing the ball. Now, you put Jameis back there, you kind of almost have to lean on the run, and then hopefully you can get something going so now you can take some play-action shots and move the ball down the field. Because right now, Jameis is not ready. I know Jameis is a good friend, and so from a personal side, hopefully he's studying and he's going to look better. But right now, based on the first two games, the Cardinals can take advantage of his lack of reps this year in terms of being with the starter mindset and working with these guys from day one.
0: Yeah, I just want people to understand what this game's going to be all about. Go ahead and give it to me right now.
4: Wolf's Playbook for Dummies.
9: 22 personnel, also known as pair personnel.
10: Two backs, two tight ends with one wide receiver.
0: I love the slam on the book right there. Okay, honestly, the New York Giants are going to line up in rundown situation, and they're going to say, here's what we're going to do to you. We're going to blow your face off. As a matter of fact, they get into 22 personnel 41% of the time, and they run it. They run it 77% of the time. I mean, that is a pretty good key, a pretty good indicator right there. They get in 21 personnel 24% of the time. And 80% of the time, they run it. When the New York Giants are in two back, they're running the ball, or there's some type of play action that you know is coming off that. But to me, what I love about it is they're challenging you. Wait, this isn't a mystery. This is not going to be we're not trying to disguise anything here. We're going to line up in our power personnel groups, and we're going to run over your face. Metaphorically speaking, of course, or maybe literally.
1: And it's going to be interesting to see if they can stop them on early downs. Now you have a chance of more being in these third and known passing downs, right? Because it's not like the Giants are, just running all over people, right? They're struggling too.
2: Yeah.
1: And so when we are in these third and eights, some third and sevens, what does the pass rush look like this week? Because schematically, they're not the 49ers, right? So you're not going to get all these things that kind of slow you down or all these chipping that's going on. So can they win their one-on-one matchups this week? So that's going to be like stopping the run and then let us see, can we let it go and actually win some of these one-on-ones and make Jameis throw us a couple? Because he's going to throw you some. He threw some last week, so can he throw us, and then can we catch him? And I think that's going to be ultimately that helps this Cardinals defense win the game.
0: Yeah, no doubt about it, man. I think it's third and obvious pass situations, and the Arizona Cardinals have to do everything they can to get the Giants in third and obvious pass situations. That's how they can get off the field,
1: right?
0: I think, on third. But if they're in third and manageable and, third and short, man, I honestly think we could see the Giants try to run the ball 45 times in this game. I kid you not.
1: Yeah, I can see that. And I think the saving grace is like neither one of those dudes in Najee Harris or Scadaboo are explosive. So, you know, they're going to try to run you over. They're not trying to trick you.
2: Yeah.
1: And so that could be our saving grace in terms of, because I don't know if we play the run, you know, the Niners, they got all this other stuff, but hitting you down the mouth, down Mac Wilson, Buddha, these guys I think can play downhill. Gibbons play downhill really well, won't be all this eye candy. So I'm expecting the Cardinals to come out and dominate this game early, hopefully get some pressure. I can't guarantee that, but I know they can play the run really well just from a mental standpoint and seeing what I've seen in the past. And then be able to give the offense some short fields to work off of.
2: What about, real quick, Isaiah Likely? I mean, he's been, what, that was Harbaugh's guy in Baltimore. I mean, they had Mark Andrews, too, so he never, like, totally broke out. He's their leading receiver. That's somebody maybe Jameis can throw to more easily than neighbors down the field. I don't know. Like, how much do you concern yourself with him if you're the Cardinals?
1: Yeah, but if Jameis is not comfortable, it doesn't really matter, right? And I don't think he's gotten comfortable yet. So can he be a problem? Yes, he's shown that he can be a problem. I just don't think Jameis and his offense is in a place to where he's going to be a problem. I think you're going to have opportunities to put him in third in some known passing downs, and then it just comes down to executing. So it won't be like they surprise you with play action and find him wide open. Okay. It's going to be like we're not getting no pressure, and he's beating his one-on-one matchup, which has really been the issue. Hasn't been the issue. The issue has been guys not executing the coverages on defense appropriately, right? So they're not going to surprise you. We can go out there and execute, and that's been a tough sledding for the Cardinals defense on the back end. They won't have anybody because Jameis is seeing things. He's just trying to get the ball out. He's kind of guiding it. They'll have some opportunities to make some plays on the ball.
2: So it's always great to have you.
0: Thank you, brother. Appreciate you.
2: That's Lorenzo Alexander, as he does every Thursday coming in here during football season. We come back, we'll take you through the top stories of the day with Wolf and Down Your Lunch. It's Wolf and Luke on Arizona Sports, the local sports leader.
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14: Jesse Morrison, and here's what's trending now. Just one series in the Major League Baseball. Wild card round will be decided with a game three. The deciding game of Braves Phillies goes down tonight at 5 over on ESPN 620 AM. Week four of the NFL season gets going tonight with Thursday night football. Steelers Browns kicks off at 5:15. And we have breaking Arizona Diamondbacks news, so stay tuned to Wolf and Down Your Lunch for that. 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
14: All right, what do you got, Rick? All righty, guys. According to Steve Gilbert of MLB.com, the D-backs will be retaining manager Torey Lovello per sources.
18: Oh, there we go.
14: Here we go.
18: All right.
14: Listeners only meeting at 1:15. Just
10: oh my goodness, that is good. That is good. Okay, congratulations to Torrey.
14: All right.
10: Guy that I love. I think a guy that cares about his players, of course, and that should not be a negative. It shouldn't. Should be a positive.
14: They say anything, and this probably isn't out yet, about like it's a 1 year, 2 year, 3 year, anything like that.
17: Nope. Just not according to Steve, the D-backs will be retaining manager Torrey Lovello.
14: All right. That's my next question, is if it's like a 1 year thing or whatever. I think this is the right move. I mean, you know, I understand the pushback, and I'm sure we're going to get it during the listeners only meeting. If you got to make the playoffs more, I agree.
10: Yeah.
14: Like I don't take this move as them accepting missing the playoffs every year, but you have to start making the playoffs. I just, it's weird to let a guy go. I know what you're about to say, Wolf. It's weird to let a guy go when he's coming off a season where you were, whatever, 10 games above 500, and it was probably one of the better managerial jobs he's done in his career. It'd be weird to let him go right after that. Yeah, it is before 1 o'clock. Is that what you were going to say?
10: Oh, my goodness. When you talk about even a blind squirrel gets a nut, based on onions. Are you kidding me?
14: Can I go to committee control for a ruling? So Wolf said we're going to have news today before 1 o'clock, didn't he?
17: Yeah.
10: It was just a hunch, Basinonians. I had no inside information whatsoever.
14: Yeah.
10: I have no sources
14: whatsoever. Well, I haven't asked my question yet.
10: But, okay, yeah, but how about that, Basinonians?
14: That's good. That's...
10: Okay, I said, we're going to get some resolution on Torrey today.
14: Did he also not say he thought Torrey would be out?
17: He did.
10: Yeah. Okay. Yeah. But once again, that was my own personal take. Yes, okay. I thought we were going to have resolution one way or the other. No, I said that first.
14: You said that at the start of the show today because we have the listeners only meeting at 1:15.
10: That's right.
14: We're going to have an answer.
10: How about that?
14: 1 o'clock.
19: Oh, they cancel each other out.
10: Yeah. There we go. They kind of do. Yeah. You know what? I'm happy too to say it. That if in fact this is accurate and there's no reason to believe that it isn't, especially with Gil being the guy who's breaking this story, wow, that's really great news. I think, again, Torrey Lovello is really, really good at what he does. I wonder what the asterisk might be, if there is one at all.
14: Yeah, I mean, now, because this is such a complicated situation, you know, a lot of times you're waiting on a story like this, you're waiting on some sort of resolution, you get this, and you're like, okay, well, there's the story. Now it's like, now I have more questions. How many years is it?
10: Yep.
14: I mean, I would assume Hazen's good. Does this mean they're actively shopping Cattell? Or is Cattell coming back too? Like, can you really run it back with everybody again? How much do you look, though, and say if you're the Diamondbacks? And I think this is the most important. This is the most important thing. If you think Torrey Lovello's the guy internally, don't get rid of him. You know what I mean? You don't get rid of him because some people are upset that you didn't make the playoffs.
10: Yeah.
14: If you're upset internally and you say internally, you're like, if we get rid of Torrey, we can get this guy or whatever. You can make your team better than you do what you got to do. As much as I like Torrey Lovello, you don't owe him keeping him around just because he's a good guy and he's a manager. But if you don't think you have a better option out there, you don't just make a change for the sake of making a change unless you think it's going to make you better. I wonder how much they weighed the fact that we probably won't be starting on time next year anyway. So by the time we get back to baseball, everybody's just going to be hungry for baseball next year.
10: You know, that really is a great point. It is. I mean, what if you were banking on the fact that you're probably going to have a work stoppage in Major League Baseball?
14: Probably going to be a shorter season.
10: And a lot of people say that's going to be the case. So why make a move now? That might actually, you know what? I think you nailed it, Luke.
14: That's why I want to know if it's a 1 year or a multi-year deal. But we'll get that answer shortly. But we just don't
10: for
14: have
10: me,
14: it yet.
10: You would think, you know what? Honestly, I'd be shocked if it was a multi-year deal, knowing what we know about next year and this coming year and what it could be.
14: I agree, except I would also be shocked if Torrey would take a 1 year deal. You know what I mean?
10: Yeah, but with so much upheaval.
14: Yeah, maybe everybody was just like, "Let's revisit this next offseason."
10: Yes,
14: because next season may. I believe it'll happen at some point. Both sides are going to say, "Hey, we're fighting over this much money, but collectively we're losing 10 times Agreed. That much money if we keep missing games."
10: Yes. Yeah. Oh man. Wow. This is big news, Basinonians. It has come down that yes, indeed. The Arizona Diamondbacks are going to retain Torrey Lovello as their skipper going forward. We don't know the conditions of it. We don't know exactly the stipulations of the deal, of course. And we don't know how long it is. We don't know for how much, but Torrey is coming back.
19: Just have so many questions now. Like,
10: Torrey, can you call me, please? would you text me at least? And yeah, something, a statement or
19: yeah, now something. Now I want to talk to somebody with the team. I mean, why? I'm not asking this. I don't even know how to ask this without it sounding like, okay, well, what's your problem? Why did it take this long? But I'm curious now. You're bringing him back. So why is this coming out on Thursday and not Monday? You know, like how much were they meeting nonstop for the last 3.5 days? Or did they meet on Sunday night and be like, hey, let's all kind of take a break from each other for a couple days. Yeah. Let the emotion of the end of the season go away and then reconvene on Wednesday or Thursday or something, you know?
10: Yeah, but I still believe there was some indecision. I believe that definitely was the case. I believe people were talking to certain people, and maybe you wanted to be unanimous as an organization. You wanted to be unanimous, and maybe it was a situation where you finally were aligned, for lack of a better way of saying it.
19: Well, alignment worked for the team down the street.
10: I'm just saying. Maybe
19: they were, I have to feel like a lot of this. I mean, let's think about this. They didn't. Jarrett brought this up to me the other day. They went 7-7 in their final 14. As much as we're looking and saying, oh, they finished the season strong, they did ultimately finish 500 in their final 14 games.
10: Yes.
19: They probably overachieved this season. I think if you're just being honest, when you consider what everybody's expectations were at the start of the year, I didn't hear a lot of people suggesting that they would win. I mean, I said 84 and that was on the high end and I was wrong, you know, so I didn't hear a lot of people expecting them to win 86, 87, 88 games in that range. So you have to consider that they did overachieve probably just this year. And when I had him winning 84, that was with the thought Corbin Burns was coming back, which he really didn't. He came back for 3 games. So I think you factor that in. You factor that a guy like Gabby Moreno had a breakout season. I think you factor in that there's the work stoppage coming up. And it really does seem like his players want him back. But I do wonder now what this means for Cattell.
10: Yeah, there it is. You know, once again, I believe beyond a shadow of a doubt that the Arizona Diamondbacks would like to be able to move Cattell Marte. Just my thoughts on this. Obviously, nobody has told me that, and they might be laughing hysterically once again. But I do believe that, you know, Cattell Marte, his time here has worn out. The problem is you cannot get rid of him for pennies on the dollar. You can't. You have to get something of real value for Cattell Marte. And I understand everyone saying, hey, less is more. You know what? The fact that you can actually move him, that's going to be a benefit to the Arizona or to the Diamondbacks.
19: Yeah, I'm surprised that you feel like they have to get something significant. I'm not saying you're wrong. I'm just surprised you're taking that stance, because a lot of people would argue, hey, addition by subtraction, and he's 33 years old next season too.
10: Yeah, I understand. Yet at the same time, the pennies on the dollar that I'm talking about, you just can't do.
20: By the way, guys, it's a 2-year deal, according to Nick Pecora.
10: Oh!
19: All right.
10: A 2-year deal. Well, okay. My goodness.
19: Well, Torrey's reportedly back for 2 years now. So is that the right move? We'll get into that next. It's Wolf and Luke on Arizona Sports, the local sports leader.
10: What up, Torrey?
21: Burns and Gambo, afternoons.
22: You're going to score a lot of points. This offense is for the Cardinals. This offense is good. They didn't break 30 points in any game last season. Not one did they score 30 or more in any game. They'll score, but they're going to give up so many points every single week. This is your future, Cardinal fans. This is what I think it's going to look like most weeks.
23: I agree. 67 points given up in the last 2 games.
22: Yeah.
21: Burns and Gambo, afternoons 2 till 6 on Arizona Sports, the local sports leader.
19: Luke Lipinski back to tell you about the 2026 Ram 1500 pickup. 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
3: 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I'm tired and I felt it for the
4: Hello, world. This is Sir Jared Carlin, and I must ask, Tory or not Tory? That is the question.
5: 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We'll talk about it at 6 a.m. on Bickle Colorado Mornings.
4: Huzzah!
6: Well, we found out, possibly, because Jared spoke in that completely non-accurate accent right there. I don't know. But all reports, nothing official from the team. But the reports now, so Steve Gilbert had last segment. And Steve Gilbert's going to join us at 1:30 today, it sounds like. I believe Steve Gilbert's going to join us here in just over an hour.
7: All right, Gil!
6: He has the Diamondbacks retaining Torey Lovello. And then, Rick, you said Nick Pecoro said it's a two-year deal?
8: Two-year deal.
7: Okay. Whoa, okay. Man, there's a lot of stuff that is falling down around us here. What does it all mean, Basinonians? That's the question we ask.
6: Yeah, I mean, I have so many questions. Not in a like, oh, I'm stunned that they did this. It's just more like, okay, well then, how much indecision was there? How much did you go back and forth? You know, because this is Thursday. Season ended Sunday. Is everybody fully on board, or is this going to be a situation where if they start slow out of the gate, people are looking around being like, see, I told you we shouldn't have brought him back. And yeah. I obviously, you know, a fan base is going to be upset if they start slow. But I mean, internally within the organization, are people in the front office divided on this, or are they all in lockstep?
7: You know, once again, are they all in lockstep? Yeah, I know. How did this happen? You know, what? Was Mike Hazen ever in doubt as to what he was going to do? I have no idea.
6: I don't know.
7: Yeah, I have no idea what is going on here. But I would say this. One thing we do know is that the organization, whether it was Ken Kendrick, whether it was Mike Hazen, whether it was somebody else higher up, whatever it might be, they talked to Corbin Carroll, correct? They talked to Jerry. They talked to Gabby. They had conversations with these guys, right? Nolan Arenado. Do you think you've got Nolan Arenado? He's under contract, of course, for another year. Do you think you would tap into that resource of Nolan Arenado in who he is and the clubhouse guy that he is? Do you think you would tap? I know he's not been here for 10 years. I know he's not been here for 5 years. But do you think you would tap into that knowledge of Nolan Arenado? I think there's no doubt about it. They sat those four guys down, and they had conversations with those guys.
6: I keep thinking of
7: Bob. I'm not reporting that. I'm speculating.
6: I keep thinking of Bob Nightingale.
9: Alleged.
7: That's
9: this
7: right.
9: This is all allegedly.
7: That's right.
6: When he was on our show earlier this week, because one thing he said really stood out. They could have given Torey a contract all year, and
7: yeah.
6: They didn't. And that's why Bob Nightingale was like, hey, he's probably out, because they could have given him a contract at any point, and they didn't do it. And then the season ended, and they didn't make the playoffs.
7: The logic was there.
6: Yeah. And then Monday comes, Tuesday comes, Wednesday comes, now it's Thursday, and now he's being retained for multiple years. So I wonder, and I wondered this on

0: Monday, but now I really wonder it. How much of it was they looked around and said, this was maybe Tory's best year. It's not them. I mean, they got him 8 starting pitchers. It's just 4 of them were hurt all the time, basically, right? But I wonder if they looked around and said, didn't have Corbin Burns, didn't have Ryan Nelson for a good chunk of the year, didn't have all these different guys, and look where we still were with a chance to get in. Let's give him a 1-year deal. And he was like, I'm not doing it for a year. I wonder if that was the delay this week. To me, there's one of two reasons why there was a delay.
1: That's a good point.
0: And you and I talked about this yesterday, but now I feel like it's more certain. The delay was either they couldn't get on the same page in the front office if they wanted to bring him back,
1: yeah,
0: or they couldn't convince Tory to just take another 1 year.
1: Or both.
0: Or both. And now that it's happened and he's back on Thursday, I think it was clearly one of those two things, or both. It has to. There had to be some indecision, or they were trying to get Tory to take just 1 year and he won.
1: Yes. And he, once again, either way this happened, to me, you had to have conversations with these guys, these men. You had to, right? Right? Of course you're going to go and do your due diligence. This is the key. Talking to the leadership that is in that clubhouse. And not only that, talking to your best players. Here it is. Corbin, where are your thoughts on this? And what are your thoughts on this? Jerry, how about you? You know, seriously, how bad was the Ketel Marte situation inside that clubhouse with the players on the bus when they were sitting around talking about it, on the charter when they were on the plane? Going out to dinner, whatever it might be, just how prevalent was this? And how much do you blame Tory for it?
0: So, okay, let me ask you this then. Is this the organization saying it wasn't all Tory's fault? Ketel getting whatever you want to say, unique treatment, special treatment or whatever. Is that them saying, we all signed off on this? You know, this wasn't Tory.
1: Yeah, that's a good point.
0: They could have, if they wanted to let him go, and it really never felt like they wanted to let Tory go, but if they wanted to, they could have pointed to, we don't make the playoffs enough, or they could have just said, hey, the Ketel thing was tearing up our locker room, and, you know, Tory's the manager. To me, them bringing him back is on some level them saying, as an organization, we were trying to get the most out of Ketel, and we allowed him certain privileges that he kind of took advantage of. Not kind of. I mean, this year he really did. And he made us all kind of look silly, but it wasn't all Tory. That was all of us.
1: Yes. And, you know, once again, if we're going to rebuild Ketel Marte, Tory is probably the best option to actually do it so that we could possibly get the best version of Ketel Marte and then deal him. Because maybe the whole thing I was talking about, you know, Pat Murphy, you know, bringing somebody like him in and coming in and bam, we're going to crush this.
0: That could have gotten ugly. But that when you said that, it felt like a few years ago when we were all like, hey, why don't the Cardinals hire Brian Flores and see how he does with Kyler Murray? That's what it felt like. Of like, yeah,
1: it did. You're right.
0: That could really work, or it could be horrifying, but it would be entertaining.
1: Yes.
0: That's kind of what I thought when you're like, hey, what if the Diamondbacks brought in a guy like Pat Murphy to see how Ketel would react to that?
1: Yes. Yeah. You know what? Honestly, well, we're just going to go ahead and, you know, we're going to rebuild him. The $6 million man. Google it, my young crunks. This was actually a series. It used to be a television series. We can rebuild him. We can rebuild this guy, the $6 million man. And that was way back in the 1980s,
0: when
1: I believe.
0: $6 million was a lot more than it is now.
1: A lot more now. But, wow, okay, this is it's amazing. You already said this, but it's the truth. How many more questions do you have now, brothers, because of this? The news coming down. Oh, man. Clarification is needed.
0: I've got a question for you. We can just go to break with this, all right? Does this mean Ketel Marte is gone? That's next. It's Wolf and Luke on Arizona Sports, the local sports league.
1: Ciao.
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11: I'm Jesse Morrison, and here's what's trending now. 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Just one series in the Major League Baseball wild card round will be decided with a Game 3. The deciding game of Braves-Phillies goes down tonight at 5 over on ESPN 620 AM. And week 4 of the NFL season gets going tonight with Thursday night football. Steelers-Browns kicks off at 5:15. 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
1: In case you missed it, the Diamondbacks are reportedly bringing Torey Lovello back for multiple years. So the question we ask going to break, Wolf, because this just came down in the last half hour, and it's obviously what we've been talking about, but the one thing we haven't really got to dive into yet, does this mean Ketel Marte is out? Can they really bring Torey and Ketel back? Which I say this every time. It's a weird question to ask because It's not like those guys don't like each other. You know what I mean? This isn't some untenable situation where they don't get along. It's not that. They do get along, but with all of the extra drama, whatever you want to put in there with Ketel and the fact that Torey's been his manager, can they really run this back again?
2: That's a great question, and that is the question, of course, of the day. Can I also say this? A culture shift is coming. A paradigm shift needs to happen inside that clubhouse. I think this is going to be this year.
3: This local sports leader. This offseason,
2: I think this is going to be a situation where it's going to come down. Ketel, these rules that apply to you are gone. This is what we're going to do going forward. And if you don't like that, I'm sorry, but that's going to be on you.
1: I think he's gone.
2: I think he's gone too. But I think they're also going to institutionalize, if you will, some new rules that apply to everybody in the clubhouse.
1: Yeah, I think that makes a lot of sense, except I feel like they probably tried that already at some point. You know what I mean? I feel like a year ago they probably said
2: that. Yeah, but once again, it's a situation right now. What are you going to do? You're going to go back to what you did last year with Ketel? No, you're not going to do it. You're going to set up new parameters. You're going to set up new rules. And this is just the way that it is. You can either adjust and conform, or you know what, you can suck your thumb.
1: Yeah, but see, I feel like we're at the or, because I feel like last year they actually did lay down rules and they said, hey, you got to play in Boston. Sorry, you're paid to play baseball. You have to play. And look what happened.
2: Yeah. Okay.
1: I don't know. I maintain that if they are bent on trading Ketel Marte, they can do it. I feel like you can do it. And I don't, if you do it intelligently, and I think they can, I don't think it'll be pennies on a dollar. I think it'll be dimes on a dollar. You're not going to get obviously equal value, but it wouldn't be the first trade ever.
2: The whole thing is you have to worry about what kind of impact Ketel will have on that clubhouse until you do move them. That's the problem. That's the reason why I would say, hey, we've got new rules. They apply to everybody. Okay. This is what we're going to do. And these rules apply to everybody, and you too, Ketel. And again, you can still try to move them, and there's no doubt they're always going to be trying to move Ketel Marte.
1: Yeah, I mean, the caveat here, of course, is that Ketel can block any move. So that's, and who knows, maybe they talked to him. Maybe they were like, look, we're going to move you. Give us some places you want to go. Maybe they talked to him yesterday and between DJ sets. And he was like, okay, yeah, oh, hold on. Let me stop mixing this. And then, yeah, I'll tell you what I want. I mean,
2: so I think Ketel Marte is gone. That's what I think.
1: It feels, I mean, you've been saying this, they can't bring them both back.
2: No.
1: So there's enough teams around the league that'll look at Ketel and they'll be able to afford to pay him when he's 36 and 37 on this contract. And kind of just move on from him then. But they'll look and say, we can get him when he's 33 and 34 on a pretty good price. They'll throw the D-backs two prospects, whatever, we'll take him.
2: Yeah, here's the other thing, exactly what you just said. I mean, honestly, right now, I think it's a situation where this Ketel Marte situation was so bad that at this point in time, why not eat it? Why not just, boom, we're going to trade him, period. Just go wherever you want. Go tell us where you'd like to go. We're going to trade you and we'll take almost anything and eat it just to get him out of that clubhouse. Would I be okay with that? I would.
1: Don't you find it difficult to envision Ken Kendrick and Mike Hazen and Derek Hall and everybody sitting around trying to make this decision this week and coming to the conclusion, you know what? we don't want to give up on Torrey yet. We think he's the answer. We're going to give him a 2-year deal. And then saying, you know what? Let's just do the whole thing again. Let's just all the drama we went through. Like, I almost feel like the second half of the sentence was, I mean, again, this is all speculation, but I can almost see Ken Kendrick being like, but I'm not doing the same thing with Cattell. Like, then he's out. If we're bringing Torrey back, your number one priority, Mike, is to get him traded for something good. I'm sure right now they're not saying just give him away.
2: Yeah.
1: And I do. I would stick to this. I think they could get something for him. I don't think you just like you're trading him away for some guy we're never going to see.
2: Yeah,
1: but
2: I know.
1: This is where Mike Hazen's skills as a GM come into play.
2: It's just so bad. It's so bad because of the 10-5.
1: Well, yeah.
2: It's so bad.
1: And I could be totally wrong. They might be like, no, Cattell's like, we need him to hit. I mean, they've done that the last few years. They've put up with a lot from him.
2: Yeah, I'm just thinking, and sometimes less is more, Basin Ordeans. And especially when you're talking about the chemistry and the culture inside a locker room or a clubhouse. I've been, man, oh my goodness. This is where I've got a lot of experience. I have been in a locker room that was not good from a chemistry standpoint. I have been in a locker room that was not good from a culture standpoint. Guys that did not fit the culture that we are trying to establish. And it's not good. It is not good. And maybe it's just a situation where the Arizona Diamondbacks are so fed up, so done with it, that even though I'm sitting here saying, you just can't trade them for pennies on the maybe they're like, yeah, we can. Yeah, we can. Because we got a guy named Corbin Carroll in there. We got a guy named Nolan Arenado. Jerry. We got a guy. We got guys in here. Gabby. We got guys in here that we need to build around and not have this distraction of Cattell Marte. These guys will be better in the long run because of us getting rid of them in the short run, short term.
1: Now, I would say, and maybe this is the most obvious thing, but if you're doing that, if that's really the thought, you got to go out and get a first baseman who can hit for power. You know what I mean? Like, you can't. We saw this past year, and I would say they were the right moves, but you traded Eugenio Suarez away the year before. You traded Josh Naylor away the year before. Now, I mean, those guys were both on their way out, but you traded away a lot of your hitting production from 2 years ago, and you didn't really replace it. You ended up replacing a good chunk of it with Nolan Arenado, but I don't know that you could say you were counting on that when you went out and got him. If you do move on from Cattell Marte, if that's what today's news means, you can't just give up that hitting. You need to, and it's going to be a separate deal, I would assume. I don't think you're like getting your first baseman that you're looking for in exchange for Cattell Marte, but you're going to have to get creative. You're going to have to either go out and sign a first baseman that gives you some power, or you're going to have to trade some prospects for him or something. But this is where I think Mike Hazen is really good at his job and will be able to pull this off. You know, this is why when he went out and got Josh Naylor, when nobody was talking about it, I thought they'd just keep Josh Naylor. But they're going to have to do something like that if that's really what this all means. And maybe they're just bringing him back. But that seems risky to just bring everybody back the way it was this year, because the last month and a half was a public soap opera that the rest of the league saw.
2: Yeah. You know what's so fascinating is Nolan Arenado, once again. Nolan Arenado, when the Diamondbacks signed him, and not a lot of people were, oh, the greatest thing ever. And what'd the guy do? Went out there and gave you 30 home runs. And it became a cornerstone on the hot corner, of course, for you. Maybe they could do the same thing with Paul Goldschmidt.
1: Just going to let that linger out there?
2: How about Goldie? His contract's up with the Yankees.
1: I'm trying to pull up a list of what first basemen are out there as free agents. So this stuff could all get messed up.
2: He hit 18 home runs. How many home runs did Nolan hit last year? The year before this, I mean? How many home runs?
1: 12.
2: Oh, last Thank
1: year.
2: You.
1: Yeah, he had 28 12. The last 2 years combined.
2: Yeah. Combined. Paul Goldschmidt has hit 18 this year.
3: I will say that Paul Goldschmidt will be 40 years old at some point during the season next year.
2: Yeah.
3: They brought in another guy that was 40 years old this year. That didn't work out.
2: Yeah, Paul.
3: Maybe let's go younger.
2: Yeah, Paul is different, though.
4: Let me just say on that real quick. In the 40 thing, like, Nolan Arenado's not 40, so you do have to factor that in. But the guy they brought in was never the hitter that Paul Goldschmidt was. Like, he was always just power and low average, Carlos Santana.
2: Yes.
4: So, but he wasn't either of those things. Well, he was low average.
2: I'm just saying, you know, you're in a jam right now. You're in a jam.
4: The list of unrestricted free agents at first base for this upcoming offseason. Paulie's on there. Ryan Mountcastle. Alec Bohm is probably going to cost a lot of money. Jake Bowers from Milwaukee. Nathaniel Lowe. Ty France. He's probably going to get paid. He's having a pretty good year in San Diego.
3: Stay a mile away from Ryan Mountcastle. I'll tell you that much.
4: Yeah, I don't know that that would be the path they'd go down. He is didn't work out for the Orioles, is what you're saying.
3: He just can't stay healthy. He's a good player. He just can't stay healthy. Also, wanted to point out with Goldie, he's at 390 home runs. How cool would it be if he got his 400th home run?
2: Oh, my goodness.
4: It's true.
2: It'd be so cool. He can still play a really good first base, too. Goldie.
4: Fear Farm or 13th Floor. Pick your nightmare. 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
15: 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The NFL's and college football's best games, as predicted by Ron Wolfley and Luke Lipinski.
4: All right, it is time for five-star games. Wolf, you got the NFL game. I got the college game, and then we can dive into some of these other NFL games. And obviously, get back into Torrey Lovello news here shortly as well. What's your five-star game for the NFL this week?
2: Oh, my goodness. Turn the microphone on, please, because it's on my left hand.
3: You know, I think Luke, the last segment, didn't turn his on, and then you this segment.
2: Yeah,
3: so
2: it's very weird.
3: Next segment, guys, I'm just going to challenge you to turn your mics on at the right time.
2: Okay, thank you. I appreciate that, Rick. Thank you very much. Okay, Basinonians, for me, there's only one five-star game, and that is, well, there's more than one, but there's one that I want to talk about, and that is the Chiefs traveling to Las Vegas to play the Raiders. The Raiders. Okay, both these teams are 3-0, Basinonians. Both of them play in the AFC West, of course. And what's so cool about this is both have very well-known quarterbacks. Kirk Cousins is the quarterback for the Las Vegas Raiders, Ron Wolfley reporting, and Pat Mahomes is the quarterback for the Kansas City Chiefs. Can I tell you right now, Pat Mahomes, in three games as a starter, he's never lost to Kirk Cousins. No matter where Kirk Cousins was, he's never lost. Patrick Mahomes, I think, is going to make this another win for the Chiefs, of course. But the Raiders at 3-0 right now. Surprise! And by the way, Kirk Cousins, are you going to continue to play the quarterback position at a rate in which the Raiders are going to win games? Because at some point in time, the organization would really like to go to Fernando Mendoza at some point in time. You know what I'm talking about?
4: They can.
2: So stop playing well, please.
4: I think they are more than willing to wait if they're going to stay undefeated.
2: Interesting.
4: Quickly, let me get you my college game of the week. And it's not as easy this week as it's been the last few weeks. I thought USC-Oregon was obvious. Certainly Texas-Ohio State was obvious. And LSU-Ole Miss was probably the game of the year. I'll go Alabama, number 7, at Mississippi State. That's two undefeated SEC teams in October. It's a good quarterback matchup with Kamario Taylor of Mississippi State and Keelan Russell of Alabama. So you give me two undefeated top 20 SEC teams in October. That's going to be my five-star game, and that's where I'm going with it for this week. Five-star games are brought to you by the Fiesta Bowl High School Showdown on CW7 Arizona. Watch Thursday night as Perry takes on Higley. Coverage starts at 6:30. Now, Wolf, normally I would just go into some of these other NFL games, but I feel like we probably need to circle back here to the news of the hour that I'm guessing a lot of people are tuning in for right now, trying to figure out what it all means. The reports, there's nothing official here from the Diamondbacks yet, although it sounds like Torrey Lovello is going to join Burns and Gambo this afternoon.
2: Nice.
3: And he is speaking to the media as well today. And Mike Hazen is speaking to the media as well today.
4: Okay. Now, if you're just tuning in, you might be like, well, why is Torrey talking to Burns and Gambo if he's not going to be the manager? Well, they're keeping him. And they are reportedly keeping him for two more years. And as I'm looking at this, we are potentially going to have Hazen on tomorrow. Is that, am I reading that right?
3: We will potentially have Mike Hazen on tomorrow. Potentially, okay. We'll have Mike Hazen.
2: Okay, we are endeavoring for the freaky Mike Hazen.
3: Yes.
2: Yeah. Okay.
4: So
2: Beautiful.
4: There you go.
2: Freaky Mike Hazen, wheeling and dealing.
4: So we can ask him some of these many, many questions we have. By the way, we are still doing the listeners only meeting. We're all on the same page with that?
2: Absolutely.
4: Okay. So the original question was going to be, when the show started, would you bring back Torrey, Cattell, Hazen? Like, what was your thought there? And you and I were talking about it. I said this morning, I think it's a no-brainer. You're bringing Hazen back. And I think you're probably looking at moving Cattell the way this has gone. Torrey was the question. Well, now Torrey's the answer. And I think it answers, you know, it answers most of the questions. I think the only question in that sense now would be, what are you doing with Cattell? Are you bringing him back and trying this again? Or are you moving on from him? But either way, Torrey's back. And we are still going to do that listeners only meeting at 1:15 to get into that. But you said, Wolf, you had a gut feeling that this would get done today.
2: Yeah, you know, again, I thought Torrey would probably just walk away, Basinonians. I thought that was probably going to happen. But I thought there was going to be some type of resolution. Some type of resolution. You've had Monday, Tuesday, Wednesday, and here it is Thursday, the most productive day of the week, as we all know. And certainly that came through in spades, at least if you're a Torrey Lovello fan and a fan of Torrey and coming back and being the manager of this team. I love this because I think Torrey is really, really good at what he does. I know that everyone looks at the Cattell Marte situation, including myself, and I say, this cannot be. You cannot have a separate set of rules for one player that don't apply to everybody else. You cannot have anything like that. And I think that may have been part of this holdup. Part of this conversation had to be just about that.
4: How many times do you think Cattell Marte's name came up when they were having these conversations?
2: I know. Yeah, I think a lot.
4: Yeah, yeah.
2: I think it was, you know, I think it was the fulcrum to whether or not he was coming back. Is Torrey, we listen, if you come back, we have to establish a new set of rules that apply to everybody. Seriously, I believe this. Torrey Lovello has developed, or helped, I should say helped, develop Cattell Marte. I don't think there's any doubt of that. I think him being a fatherly figure to Cattell Marte, I think he has helped him grow into the player that he is. And it's one of the reasons why they went ahead and massaged some of these rules that only applied to Cattell Marte, because Torrey had brought him along the way that he did.
4: See,
2: and
4: always,
2: the results were there.
4: I always wonder about this, and I don't even know who could necessarily answer this definitively, and then on top of that, who actually would. But like, I always wonder if there's no way they went into the season and like, okay, here we go. This is kind of how we do things here. Cattell, you have a special set of rules. We're going to hand you this piece of paper. It was never that. You know what I mean? Like, I wonder if Geraldo Perdomo was somebody who's like, hey, I need a day off every couple of weeks, and I'm just going to tell you when it is, and it doesn't matter what's on the line. I think they would have handled him the same way. You know what I mean? It's just these other guys didn't ask for that. And so over time, it became, okay, that's Cattell. We got to kind of roll with it. But this year they didn't roll with it. So everything you're saying, I completely agree with. I just think if we talked to Torrey, he'd be like, yeah, and we implemented that last year and look what happened this year. You know what I mean?
2: Yeah.
4: So that's why I don't know where this goes from here.
2: Yeah, I do know this. Again, if in fact the rules did apply to Cattell Marte and they were a little bit different than everybody else, that is something that you cannot tolerate. You cannot tolerate that. And I said this earlier as well.
4: This a couple of years ago.
2: You cannot tolerate this inside a locker room or a clubhouse. This is a thing that cannot be. And because of it, it might benefit everybody else just to do whatever you can to get Cattell Marte out of that clubhouse.
4: So let me put
2: Seriously.
4: It this way. Let me put it this way. And this is not meant to be a rhetorical question. Does this move today not signify that you are either banking on one of two things, either Cattell Marte changing or you trading Cattell Marte? Right? I mean, if we just simplify that, if you're saying you're bringing back Torrey Lovello for multiple years, are you not saying either we can fix Cattell or we can trade Cattell? Because there's no way you can just be like, all right, see you in March, Cattell.
2: How about both?
4: Maybe.
2: How about both? You go ahead and said, hey, listen, you're going to have to, these rules that we've had, these conversations that we've had in the past no longer apply. Okay, so you're coming back this year, and we want you to do A, B, and C, okay? And maybe you'll do A, B, and C, and maybe, especially early in the season, you'll be going out there, and you'll be Ketel Marte. And maybe when we get the opportunity to move you, we're going to move you because you're doing well, because you're Ketel Marte. I don't know. I think there's a combination of both that could actually work.
4: Yeah, I just think it's you're not bringing back Torrey Lovello, especially for 2 years, with the idea of if you want to change who Torrey is as a manager. There might be little things you're looking at and saying, hey, you know, we want to do this step. But I mean, also you would look and say, for the most part, he handled the bullpen really well this year, too. Like, I think if you're bringing Torrey Lovello back and this is a new contract, you got to remember that it wasn't like you were going to have to fire him and pay him not to manage you. If you wanted to move on from Torrey, you could have just been like, thanks, Torrey, your contract's up. You know, we're going to go hire somebody else. Totally clean break. If you're going out of your way to bring him back, which you are, and you're doing it for multiple years, you largely like what he's doing. But there's no way you could be totally happy with how things played out last season with Ketel specifically. So you must be saying Ketel's either going to change or he's going to change teams.
2: The only other thing I want to say about this quickly is there's no doubt about it. This was the best job that Torrey has ever done. That's why the organization is bringing him back.
4: All right, we come back. What do you make of the fact that they're not just bringing Torrey back, but they're bringing him back for 2 years, reportedly? That's next. It's Wolf and Luke on Arizona Sports, the local sports leader.
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16: Get a feel-good, productive performance and maybe force some turnovers from a turnover-prone quarterback in Jameis Winston. Mm-hmm. And come home 2-2, which I don't think a lot of people expected them to be in that position.
4: No.
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2: All right, Basinonians, Ron Wolfley here for my brothers over at Moving Team 6. 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
3: 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Just one series in the Major League Baseball wildcard round will be decided with the Game 3. 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And week 4 of the NFL season gets going tonight with Thursday Night Football. Steelers-Browns kicks off at 5:15. 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
24: It's Gambo. 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
25: Yeah.
4: All right, it is the final hour of the show, live from the Casino Arizona and Talking Stick Resort Studios. And this has been a crazy week, has it not?
2: It has been. There's no doubt. Breathe in.
4: Started at Suns Media Day on Monday, and it was raining, and now here we are. It's Thursday. It's sunny, which really doesn't, I guess, weave into the story, but I've already started giving the weather, so I have to. And Torey Lovello's back, and it sounds like it's a two-year deal, Wolf, which I think that's a huge part of this we got to talk about, because my initial reaction when they brought him back was maybe, and this was, you know, 30 seconds after they brought him back, well, maybe they're looking at next year and saying next year's such an unknown anyway with the potential work stoppage. Let's just bring Torey back. But it's a 2-year deal, which we were speculating all week that Torey was probably not going to take a 1-year deal. It's a 2-year deal. That's a pretty significant commitment to him.
2: Yeah. You know what else I wonder, too? Especially because he was not under contract, was he, Basin Onions? And do you think his agent was working the phone? Do you think his agent was calling people?
4: I would hope so.
2: And actually working the phone. I think they probably had multiple conversations that were going on. And maybe he was being offered, I don't know, a 3-year contract, maybe somewhere else. But maybe Torey did not want to leave here under these circumstances. Maybe he didn't want to end his tenure under these circumstances right now. Unfinished business. Maybe there was a little bit of that going on as well.
4: I I mean, I want to see the Diamondbacks win with Torey Lovello. Now, I know that you can't make a decision based totally off that. Like, if it gets to the point where he's not the right guy for the job, you got to move on. I fully grant you that. You got to make that tough decision. I'll just say what I've been saying all along. Who's the better option? And I don't mean that in the sense of like, oh, Torey's no good. There's got to be somebody better and they just can't get somebody. It's not that. If the Diamondbacks thought there was a better option that's not currently managing another team, they could go out and get him. You know, he's largely been a very good manager for them and his players respond well to him. And they probably shouldn't have even been close this year. Now, there's obviously some risk here because you committed for 2 years. I mean, what happens if they just miss the playoffs again next year?
2: Yeah.
4: People are going to be losing their minds a year from now.
2: Yes.
4: And you'll have him signed for another year.
2: Yeah, but there's so much indecision with this coming year and what's going to happen with the work stoppage. And, you know, there are some people, I know a couple of sports agents as well, that believe it's going to be a meltdown. This is going to be a stand because of a salary cap situation like we've never seen before between owners and the players' union. This is going to be a work stoppage that could end all work stoppages, if you know what I mean.
4: Yeah. You know, on that note, real quick, I hope with that hanging over the league, both sides actually get to work on it this offseason.
2: I know.
4: They don't wait till March because you're right. You're talking about one side that's probably right saying we need a salary cap. And yet I understand why the players union would be like, no, I don't want a salary cap. So you got to get creative and be like, okay, there's going to be a salary cap, but there's also going to be a salary floor. So guys are still, they're not losing money. We're just making it so the Dodgers don't spend it all and the Marlins can get away with not spending anything. You're going to have to get creative. So don't start getting creative in April.
2: Yeah. You know, so much of the time too, revenue sharing. Revenue sharing is part of a salary cap. How do you think the Dodgers would feel about sharing their revenue?
4: Yeah, and that's what I'm saying. You're going to have to be creative about this.
2: Super creative.
4: They shouldn't have to pay for other teams.
2: Just an absolute mess is coming.
3: I also think that there's a chance that they could go with no salary cap, and then you just get rid of those deferred contracts. And I think that would kind of bring things back to the center a little bit more.
2: Yeah, but you know, to me, once again, the salary cap, even though you can circumvent a salary cap, you always have your margin, so to speak, where you can write some notes in there. Yeah. You can do that. Yet at the same time, at some point, you're going to have to pay the piper. You're going to have to pay the piper if you do that. And that's, you know, the thing that I think more than anything else, I think the owners recognize the fact you can't have this uneven playing field. You cannot.
4: That's what's different. And that's what, to your point, may make this drag out for a long time is a lot of times it's just the owners being like, I have all this money and I want to keep more of it. And it's the players being like, no, you're going to give us some of that money. And typically I side with the players because it's like, oh, the owners need 90% of all this billions of dollars instead of 88% or whatever. But in this instance, you are going to have owners looking and saying, it's actually not just for us to make more money. It's like for competitive balance in this league. And that's why you may actually have the owners be able to dig their heels in and actually have the moral high ground in the debate. So that's why this could take a long time. But to your point, that could have factored into this because maybe if you're the Diamondbacks, you're looking and saying 2 year deal for Torey might really be a year in 60 games.
2: Yes.
4: Or
2: I know
4: even less.
2: Yeah.
4: Honestly.
2: I know. It's going to be really, really interesting to see what happens and what are the details of this? What are the asterisks that are out there? This is something that you and I have been talking about all show for the most part. This news that it came down today, Basil, means all it does is actually create a lot more questions as to what is going on with the Diamondbacks and what direction they might actually go. I personally do not see a scenario where Ketel Marte and Torey Lovello are brought back at the same time.
4: Well, now we know one of them is coming back.
2: And I know that Torey is allegedly coming back until we hear him say that himself.
4: But the fact that he's speaking this afternoon, and Rick, you said Hazen's speaking this afternoon too, right? I mean, the fact that they're talking this afternoon.
2: Absolutely. But once again, there's a lot of questions that are out there.
4: I got one for you.
2: Okay.
4: You always talk about how you want to be the fly on the wall in the room. I would love to hear what was said to Torrey when they offered him the contract. You know what I mean? Like, what was the, I don't know, stipulation or whatever. That's not the right word. But what was the, like, what was the motivation? Or what did they say? Like, okay, we're giving you a two-year deal, and we need this, you know? Like, and we need you to make it work with Cattell because we're not trading him. I don't think that's the case. But yeah, maybe that's
2: right,
4: it.
2: Right.
4: And you need to make the playoffs next year, or we can let you go after 1 year, you know? Like, you could. You could buy him out after a year if they miss the playoffs again. I don't know why you would do that. You would go into a deal like that. But I wonder what was said to him. Here's your two-year deal, and we need a playoff spot next year.
2: Yeah, man. I don't know. I think more the question for me is, if you're going to sign him to a two-year contract, do you really need to say you're going to make the playoffs next year? I mean, because you've agreed to pay him the next year,
4: yeah,
2: whether you make it or not. So I don't know if that's exactly what you're going to be doing. But I keep coming back to the Cattell Marte situation, basically. And the reason why I do is because, as a former professional athlete, you cannot ever have a locker room where some rules apply to some people and some don't. You just, I'll go back to the baseline. That is inconceivable to me that happened. Can't have it.
4: So maybe that was it. Maybe I just picture Kendrick giving him the check, but being like, now hold on. No special rules for Cattell, or we're going to get you a first baseman, and that needs to, we got to see results or something. You know what I mean? Like, there's no way you just hand somebody a check and be like, all right, and don't say anything.
2: I know.
4: Like, you're going to say something.
2: Oh, yeah.
4: Of like, okay, we believe in you. Let's see some results.
2: There's an asterisk.
4: I want to be at State Farm Stadium when the Cardinals host the Lions October 11th. Enter to win tickets on the contest page at arizonasports.com. We come back. It is your turn. Torrey Lovello is back, and he's not just back for 1 year. He's back for two. So what do you make of that? Do you like the decision? Do you not like the decision? What would you have done if you don't like the decision? What needs to happen now? Because one of the variables isn't a variable anymore. We know Torrey's coming back. Listeners only meeting 602-260-9870. We'll take your calls next. 602-260-9870. It's Wolf and Luke on Arizona Sports, the local sports leader.
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0: what they see as the next move the Diamondbacks do need to make then. Let's start with Robert in Phoenix. Robert, you're on the Wolf and Luke show.
1: Hey, fellas. How we doing?
0: Good. How you doing?
2: What's up?
1: Good, man. So I love bringing Torrey back. You guys have mentioned a lot of the reasons already. A possible lockout season. I think anybody who's blaming Torrey for missing the playoffs just isn't seeing it straight. Mike Hazen's been on your guys' radio station. I don't know on your show specifically, but said basically he had the whole AAA roster up this year. And if you look at this roster with all the injuries, I mean, it wasn't set for a playoff roster. And I think the Ketel Marte situation, Torrey catches slack for that. I think, if anything, the guy that should be, have his job in jeopardy is Mike Hazen, because he's just consistently not giving a roster that's playoff caliber outside of 2023, which is really kind of a fluke year for making the World Series. So interested to hear what you guys say, but really happy to have Torrey back. So,
0: all right. Thanks, Robert. Appreciate the call.
2: Yeah, appreciate it, Robert. I disagree with you in regard to the freaky Mike Hazen. I think he's done an excellent job in terms of providing talent to go out and compete, especially when you're talking about not doing it with a budget of a LA Dodgers, by way of example, going out being a mid-market team and being able to field a team that was competitive. When you think of the injury situation that happened this year, seriously, when you think of the injuries, and I'm talking about difference makers, you're talking about Corbin Burns, your best starting pitcher. You're talking about J-Mart, guess what? Your best closer. Your best option at closer was J-Mart. You're talking about everything they went through. A.J. Puck, all the injuries. Ryne Nelson as well. I disagree with you in regard to Mike Hazen putting together a team that I think is competitive and could have been competitive and gotten better results had the injuries not been there.
0: You know my thoughts on this. We can get back into him after the listeners only meeting. I think he gave him a good enough team that should have made the playoffs in 24. But I also think, to be fair, they whiffed not getting a first baseman before the season. I didn't understand that at the time. And there's plenty of times when you and I look at stuff in the moment and we think something and we end up being wrong. But unfortunately, that played out all season. They got historically bad production from first base.
2: Yeah.
0: But for every one thing I can point to and say, oh, Hazen didn't do this right, I can give you 10 things he did.
2: Yeah, the other thing I would say as well is, what's ownership and having money to go out and actually acquire a first baseman or sign a first baseman? That matters too, doesn't it?
0: It does. Let's get to the phones. Let's go back to the phones. Talk to Chet in Apache Junction. Chet, what's going on?
3: Hey, how you doing, guys? Hope the world is finding you guys in a good place.
0: Thanks, Chet.
2: Thanks. Yeah.
3: I think this is the only and the right decision. I think every one of those guys on that roster, except for one, will probably go through a brick wall for Torrey. And I was on board with getting rid of Marte last year before this season started, because for me, I can't have somebody that quits. I can't. It can affect the clubhouse, certainly affecting the team and affecting Marte himself, and man, it affects everybody.
0: Yeah.
3: And I just don't. He's a great player, but dude's got to grow up and be a man, in my opinion.
0: Thanks, Chet.
2: Yeah,
0: appreciate the call.
2: Once again, it's very, very difficult, but he did quit. He did. And can't have that. Can't tolerate it.
0: It does feel like this decision today is the Diamondbacks saying that wasn't all on Torrey, that was allowed to happen.
2: Agreed.
0: That this, to me, is the Diamondbacks saying, okay, well, a lot of that's Ketel for taking advantage of, whatever special circumstances he was given, and some's on Torrey. It's got to be, if he's the manager, but also this to me is the Diamondbacks saying we made those decisions as an organization and we're not going to just blame it all on Torrey and he loses his job over it.
2: And one of the reasons why I think Ketel Marte is a great player is because of Torrey Lovello. And he brought him along and developed him, even though he might not have been the toughest of individuals. Let's put it that way. Brought him along and nurtured him to a point where he was an all-star.
0: Let's talk to Kiernan in Gilbert. Kiernan, what's up?
4: It's Wolf.
2: What's up, brother?

0: What's up, man?
1: Hey, real quick, because I know you're running out of time. Some of the calls went longer. I know the drill. All right, so real quick, I'm jacked up. I'm jacked because we got Tory back, right? That's awesome. That's good. You've already went over those pointers. Hazen, I never doubted Hazen's job this time around. Maybe next time, in maybe two more years, when Tory's up again, and let's say two more full normal seasons, depending on what happens next, right? That's in my opinion. So really, it could be three if we're not really playing ball next year. But I think Patel, goodbye. I'm sorry. He was one of my – he was so close to being my next favorite D-back. I'm so disappointed in him. So disappointed, like a father to a son. Disappointed. Just like Chet said, Derek Winner, get out, dude. I don't care how good you are. You're toxic to the rest of my team. And that's just – you cannot have that distraction. If you guys want to be a winner, a winning team, and get in, you can't have that kind of negativity. I don't care what your excuse. I don't care whose kid you are. I don't care. Just no. So that's got to change. We need that first base. Let's hope Hazen and the owner can find some agreements on some money and make it happen. And when those things come into place, like the Phoenix Suns alignment, that's where we need to be. And then we'll have some. We're so close. Every year, the last 3 years, we're so close. And Torrey's a huge reason for that, and why he got extended. Love you guys. And I'm honored to be on the show still every morning. That's awesome.
2: Thanks,
0: Kieran. Kieran did right on, dude.
3: It did feel like the Cattell stuff this year became more of a slap in the face to the fans, didn't it?
0: Yeah.
3: The previous years were not always as out in the open. I mean, I guess last year was. But, I mean, the fan base, he's always been a fan favorite. And this year, yeah, the way it played out, and he kind of just embarrassed everybody in Boston. And then even when he came back, and I know there's a bit of a language barrier there, so try to give him a little bit of grace. But, like, the way it was just kind of like, I don't know, it was just always, you're my fans. You'll always come crawling back no matter what I do. That's just kind of the way it was presented to everybody. I mean, the fan base, I don't know, the reaction has been different this year than it was previous years to Cattell.
0: Yeah. No, I agree with that.
3: And he got booed in his first game back.
0: Yeah, and I think a lot of it, too, I think it's settling in now that the season is over, just how impactful that could have been. What happened with Cattell Marte, of course, and then the casino is something you've already brought up, and then all of a sudden, you know, the DJ. There's a disconnect there.
3: Like everybody there was miserable disconnect with the way this season ended.
0: You know, you have to question Cattell. What are you doing?
3: It just feels.
0: What kind of judgment was that?
3: Yeah,
0: you've got eliminated. You're gonna a DJ. You're gonna post that on social media.
3: It's one of those things where it's just like, okay, is there anything wrong with him going to a casino? Technically, no. Is there anything wrong with him DJing and celebrating the day after?
0: No,
3: but it's like, dude.
0: But especially, the win?
3: Yeah,
0: just like awful.
3: Your manager might lose his job over you, and you're out just celebrating. You know, your team just missed the postseason. Corbin Carroll just blew through another year of his career. Gabby Moreno just won the batting title, and you guys all just missed the playoffs again.
0: Just missed the playoffs.
3: And if it's not fair to put it all on one player, but if you were going to put it all on one player, it would be Cattell because he didn't show up. And you're out there celebrating.
0: The lack of understanding when you're out there, the Marte Parte. Suddenly a DJ, here we go, I'm going to, when you just got eliminated, your team just got eliminated, and that's what you release? Oh my goodness, there is a dense factor that is there, basically, that is beyond comprehending.
3: All right, let's talk brutal. To John in Phoenix. John, you're on the Wolf and Luke show.
4: Fellas, I'm so glad I got to get a word in here. First of all, I'm happy about the decision. Second, I've been a season ticket holder since 23. I don't miss a game. That being said, when I hear these pitchfork-carrying fans that want to see Tory gone over the last 2-3 years, I say to myself, you don't watch enough Diamondbacks baseball. You don't have a true pulse on this team. Tory's a great manager. With that being said, after Saturday night's game, I wanted to know, you know, or I started rather to consider that maybe that some of the commenters, you know, on Tory's management style have a point. And the reason was, even though we loved Miguel Cabrera, do love Miguel Cabrera, and don't question Tory's decision-making on pitching and lineups and whatnot, the fact that in his post-game presser, he gave the answer of why he went with Cabrera and stuck with him of, I wanted to see what I had. And, you know, a rookie in a post-game situation like that, where they clawed themselves back, that is not the time to see what you have. Secondly, He said Nelson was available to pitch. And even if Nelson wasn't stretched out and could start that game, Nelly could have started that game. And so I know hindsight is 20/20, but the big one was the answer he gave on Cabrera. So here's the question I hope you guys or Gambo or one of you guys would ask him, because some of the commenters I read, and I think this is something worth considering and is the reason why I gave second thought to wanting to bring Torrey back, because this was the first time ever that I started asking, you know what, maybe Torrey isn't right for this. Maybe he was right for the baby backs, but not the playoff tested World Series Diamondbacks. And here's the question. Are you the one who makes the final decision on the lineups? Are you the one who makes the final pitching decisions? Because the speculation among some pitchfork carrying fans is that he's not. So I'd love to hear your guys' comments on that. And thanks for taking the call.
3: All right. Appreciate the call there, John. Yeah. I would point out Torrey Lovello is going to be on with Burns and Gambo later on today. I don't know the exact time, but he's going to join Burns and Gambo, or at least he's supposed to. Look, I'll just say this, and we're going to break here, and I appreciate all the calls. Sorry we didn't get to everybody. We'll probably do this again tomorrow, honestly, because we did not get to nearly enough of the people that called in. But I hated the way that Saturday was handled. I hated it. You know, now I'm not going to sit here. It's not like Torrey had Tarik Skubal and he decided not to go to him. I know he was working with limited options, but I did not understand the Jose Cabrera thing either. But I also would say Torrey did a lot of stuff this year with very limited resources that a lot of managers wouldn't have been able to get this team to that point. But that doesn't mean I think he did a perfect job. Like Saturday was
0: absolutely
3: brutal, man.
0: Yes.
3: All right. When we come back, let's get back into this. What led to Torrey Lovello being brought back by the Diamondbacks? We're going to talk to the man who reported the news. Steve Gilbert will join us next. It's Wolf and Luke on Arizona Sports, the local sports leader.
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5: 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And just one series in the Major League Baseball wildcard round will be decided with a Game 3. 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This report is brought to you by Talking Stick Resort. 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
3: Pleased to be joined right now on the Arizona Sports Line by the guy who sent all of us into this frenzy about an hour and a half ago with the news that the Diamondbacks are bringing Torey Lovello back. Steve Gilbert of MLB.com is joining us on the Arizona Sports Line right now. Steve, how we doing?
15: Guys, always great to be with you.
3: We appreciate it as always.
0: Appreciate your time, Gil. No doubt about it. We blame you, Gil.
3: how did we get here, Steve? Are you surprised at all that this is what was ultimately the decision after, we're 4 days away now from the end of the season?
15: I don't think so. I just think that in listening to what Derek Hall has said on your station, it seemed like they had still a very positive opinion of Torey Lovello. It seemed like if they did get rid of Torey Lovello, they were going to be looking for somebody very similar to Torey Lovello. So I know that people were very disappointed in how the season wound up in terms of them not making the postseason, how the last week went, so the last weekend, whatever. But I think this may have been one of Torey's best managerial jobs this year with all the injuries and everything else that happened with this team. So I'm not really surprised. I guess maybe I wouldn't have been surprised either way. And I thought the longer it dragged out during the week, I started to think maybe he wasn't coming back. But it certainly seems like they've reached an agreement on that, and he'll be back at least for the next couple of years.
0: Yeah, Gil, for me, I'm right there with you. I thought, man, the longer this went, oh boy, it doesn't look good for Torey. But why do you think it took 4 days to come to this kind of conclusion?
15: That's a great question. That's one I certainly plan on asking when we gather here in a couple hours. But I think probably Torey had some things, he said in San Diego that he wanted to kind of think about. And I think one thing that maybe fans aren't aware of is that had they let him go, he would have been the top candidate for any opening in Major League Baseball right now, including the Seattle Mariners, probably, who have a very talented team and just let go of their manager. I think he's very well respected in baseball. So I think, Torey probably wanted to know that he was wanted. So he probably wanted to at least sit down with the front office and make sure that everybody was still on the same page and that everybody in the front office wanted him back, not just Mike Hazen.
3: It's crazy. He's the third longest tenured manager in baseball now. Only Kevin Cash and Dave Roberts have been with their teams longer. Oh. We're talking to Steve Gilbert. Steve, I think the logical next question here is, what does this mean for Ketel Marte? Because a lot of people believed you couldn't bring them both back. A lot of people believed that a year ago, and they obviously did. Is it possible he comes back, or is moving him now a top priority?
15: You know, another great question that needs to be asked. I think that the thought of moving him is probably a lot better than the actual mechanics of moving him now that he controls his own. He controls everything with his 10-5 no trade rights. So, you know, would they like to move? Could they have a do-over over last season? Would they have made a different decision? Probably, maybe. But this year, I don't know that you're going to get what he's worth. I don't know that he might not even be willing to, you know, maybe he says, you know, because that gives him all the leverage. So if they were even to work out a deal that was acceptable to them, would Ketel then say, okay, well, I signed this contract at a reduced rate because it was in Arizona. So if you're going to trade me, this team's going to have to tear up my contract and give me some more money. I don't know. But that sometimes is what happens when players hold all the cards.
0: What do you make of Torrey in a 2-year contract? Because that was a little bit of a surprise as well.
15: Would you think it would be longer or shorter?
0: No, I thought it would be shorter.
15: Yeah, I don't know that Torrey was, again, don't know, but I don't know that Torrey was necessarily willing to come back on a 1-year deal again, knowing that he would be much sought after in the managerial free agent market. I don't know. I think, and rightly so, at some point, you know, if you're Torrey, you kind of look at it and you say, you know, I've been here for 10 years. You know me, you know what I do, how I manage, what I do. So if I still have to continue every year everybody's always proving themselves at their job every year. I get that. But I mean, yeah. if you're not sure you want to commit to them, after 10 years, then maybe that's a sign that you need to move on.
0: So, Gil, you're saying that you think his representation had a good idea as to what he was worth out there on the open market?
15: I think so. I mean, just from reading articles elsewhere from national writers that talked about, you know, if there are managerial openings, Torrey Lovello would definitely be a candidate. And, you know, I think the people in Seattle would have been very interested in what he could do for that franchise that's ready to win, but just felt like it needed a new voice in the clubhouse.
3: Talking to Steve Gilbert. Steve, you know, we're around this team a lot, but you're around them every day. And the perception I had was that a lot of the main players seemed to want Torrey back. Is that a fair statement? I mean, and if so, how much do you think that factored into this?
15: That's a fair statement. I haven't had anybody tell me that they think Torrey is an issue as to why they came up short. And I think that's his strength, right? And we've seen that through the years, is his ability to build relationships in that clubhouse and get guys to come together, you know, aside from maybe one guy, to buy in totally to this whole team atmosphere and team ethic. So that probably does play a factor, because I think if you have guys that want to play hard for him, that he communicates with, that's certainly something that weighs in the front office's decision.
0: Steve, how does all of this, Steve, who's Steve? Gil, what's going on? Are you kidding me? I don't call you Steve. I never have. let me just say this. What do you see in regard to the work stoppage? How does this impact this at all, Gil?
15: I do not know the answer to that. Right. But certainly, if they had moved on from Torrey, or if Torrey had decided to move on from them, I would think they would have needed to hire a manager before the lockout is resolved, because that could come at a moment's notice this spring. So I'm not sure that how much of a role that necessarily played in terms of Torrey status.
0: Okay.
3: Steve, we appreciate this. We appreciate you getting the news out
0: buddy.
3: There and then taking the time with us. Thank you so much.
15: Always a pleasure, guys. Talk to you soon.
3: All right. Sounds good. That's Steve Gilbert of MLB.com. He's the one, as we were just cruising along on a casual Thursday afternoon and Rick was getting ready to do Wolfing Down Your Lunch, Steve just posts on X, oh, by the way, the Diamondbacks are going to retain Torey Lovello, so adjust your entire day accordingly.
0: Who's Steve?
3: Sorry, that's how a lot of people know.
0: My goodness.
3: So thanks to him for joining us there, and it's interesting having that conversation. You realize like how many questions still now, maybe like new questions come up here. Fear Farm or 13th Floor, pick your nightmare. 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When we come back, final thoughts on this news today. Torey Lovello is back with the Diamondbacks, and it's for 2 years. So what does this all mean now going forward? That's next. It's Wolf and Luke on Arizona Sports, the local sports leader.
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1: All right, Mike Hazen's going to join the show tomorrow.
2: Man, that's a big deal.
1: 11:45.
2: Mike Hazen, the freaky Mike Hazen at 11:45.
1: So
2: freaky Mike Hazen, wheeling and dealing.
1: I would guess he had a lot of input on this decision.
2: Yes.
1: Mike Hazen's about as straightforward of an interview as you're going to get. So I'm guessing in all the years we've had him on the show, pretty consistently, right? I mean, every couple weeks, every season, he gives you answers. He gives you honest answers. So I'm really interested to hear what he has to say.
2: Boy,
1: tomorrow.
2: That is going to be awesome, man. Yeah. 11:45, you said? 11:45. We're going to be talking to the freaky Mike Hazen right on.
1: If you're just joining us, either you haven't heard yet that Torrey Lovello is back for two more years, or you are joining us because you just heard he's back for two more years. So I think since we're kind of wrapping up the show here, Wolf, just sort of final thoughts on this from you and I. I mean, I keep going to the idea that you probably have said you're moving on from Ketel Marte. That's the message. And if that's the message I'm taking away from this, that's the message the rest of the league could probably take away from this. But I just don't know how you bring back Ketel and Torrey. And if that's the case, I feel like maybe the decision to move on from Ketel was made back in Boston a month and a half ago or whatever.
2: No, I think so. There's no doubt about it. Yet at the same time, you know, you had to think your way through it because you got to try to get something of value for Ketel Marte. The only way you're going to be able to do that, and I was talking about this the time that it actually happened, presently, I was talking about the fact that, hey, listen, you've got to do everything you can to rebuild Ketel Marte, because otherwise you are going to be selling him for pennies on the dollar, so to speak. Having said that, I'm also coming around to the conclusion of all of this, Basonians, where you're going to bring back Torrey Lovello, and that's, I think, a good thing to do, because I think Torrey is really a good manager and good at his job. I'm for bringing back Torrey Lovello, yet at the same time, I don't think you can bring back Ketel Marte and bring him back into that paradigm without there being some type of culture shift, some type of paradigm shift, some type of understanding. This is not going to be tolerated.
1: I think the only way you were going to bring him back is if you were switching managers, and because that's the only way you could convince yourself things were going to change. Like, everything you're saying, I agree with. You can't tolerate this anymore. But I think they probably had that conversation a year ago and Torrey didn't tolerate it this time in Boston. And look what happened. You know, everything you're saying about, okay, you got to build Ketel back up to trade him, I agree with. But I think maybe in their minds, bringing him back for the final month of the season and relying on him then was their version of building him up, because you can't sacrifice next season trying to build him up, you know, because he's also not that I think he's declining as a player yet, but he's going to be 33 next year. You're going to spend all next year trying to show the league, hey, look, he's legit. And then he bails on you again and it all falls apart. Or even if you can pull it off, you know, give us your number seven prospect instead of your number 12 prospect. Yeah. You can't burn a season. I think in their mind, they just spent the last month and a half doing that.
2: I think, honestly, I think the Diamondbacks, based on needs, would actually be okay with just being able to trade him because of his salary. It's still significant what they're paying him.
1: Yeah.
2: And I know, yet it's very reasonable based on who he is.
1: That's
2: and
1: appealing
2: the production
1: to another team.
2: It is appealing to another team. But to me, the Diamondbacks might have to have a quote unquote fire sale on that.
1: I think their way to drive up the value on Ketel Marte is to do a really good job identifying a not obvious prospect that they want back in return from a team, you know, and because there are teams, you got to remember, I mean, this is Major League Baseball. There are teams that can afford to take on Ketel Marte and they see the upside. And if he bails on them, they can just move on. It doesn't hurt them the way it hurts a team like the Diamondbacks or, you know, a lot of teams, honestly, in baseball.
2: Yeah.
1: But it wouldn't hurt the Mets if they did it. It wouldn't hurt the Dodgers if they didn't. It wouldn't hurt the Yankees. Now, of course, the caveat is Cattell can veto every single trade now.
2: Right.
1: Because he's into his 10-5 rights era. So there's always a complicating factor.
2: This is one of the reasons why I thought coming into this last season, this past season in 2026, that they were going to move him before that.
1: You said that, and I'm guessing they probably wish they could go back and do that now. But the news, the actual news today is that Torrey's back and back for 2 years. I got to be honest, Wolf, and I like Torrey. I think he's the right guy for the job. We had Steve Gilbert on just a few minutes ago, and he said he was the biggest name out there for teams looking for a manager this offseason. Like, it's not just Seattle.
2: Yes.
1: There's other teams that are like, yeah. But I am surprised how much the fan base, at least the ones we've talked to and the ones we've seen in poll questions, are on board with this.
2: Yeah, no, I agree with that sentiment. You know, I'm sorry to deflect this, but I'm just thinking of Mike Hazen and the conversation we're going to have with Mike Hazen. 11:45. How about that for a vertical tease, basically?
1: Yes.
2: 11:45 tomorrow, we're going to be talking to the freaky Mike Hazen. And I just can't wait to get his perspective on this as well in regard to Torrey Lovullo. And he's very forthcoming. He really is. He's a pretty transparent guy. I don't think we're going to get a bunch of obfuscation from him tomorrow, but I cannot wait to talk to Mike.
1: Yeah, I think he's going to be pretty definitive in what he says. And you're right. There's, you know, if we were interviewing Sean Payton tomorrow or something, like, right. We're just going to get Sean Payton irritated that he's doing an interview. But but no, we're getting Hazen, and anybody that's listened to this show at all over the last few years knows that there's been times Mike Hazen has called in when he wasn't even supposed to call
2: yes.
1: in. And it was never to be like, hey, look how great of a job I did. It was to take accountability for stuff. So I've already got like 50 questions I want to ask him in my mind, but whatever he says to that tomorrow, I mean, Torrey Lovullo is going to be back next year and the year after. And I got to think that the players in that room played a big part in this. And when we asked Steve Gilbert about that, he's like, yeah, I have not heard any of these players that didn't want him back.
2: Yes.
1: So, there you
2: and
1: go.
2: And that, to me, once again, you had to do that. You had to talk to Corbin Carroll. You had to talk to Jerry. You had to talk to Gabby. Gabby's
1: Nolan
2: in
1: Arenado.
2: That. Nolan Arenado. You had to have those conversations.
1: And I think it's important, too. Those guys you just rattled off aren't going to say, oh, yeah, I want him back because he's nice to me. You know, those guys are all hungry to win right now, probably more than usual. And so it was more of a respect thing than a comfort thing. All right, that's it for us. Thanks to Rick and Jamal behind the glass for Wolf. I'm Luke. We got Burns and Gambo next on Arizona Sports, the local sports leader.
2: Peace and strength.
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15: I'm Mitch Varel. This here is what is trending now. Torrey Lovello, he's not going anywhere. Per reports, the manager of the Diamondbacks is being brought back on a brand new contract. He receives a 2-year deal that comes with a slight raise. His contract now lines up with that of general manager Mike Hazen. Lovello and Hazen are set to have their end-of-season media availability starting at 3. Lovello is also then expected to join Burns and Gambo later that hour. You can read all the latest details right now on ArizonaSports.com and on the Arizona Sports app. Checking in on Cardinals practice, safety Rabbit Taylor Demerson was not seen during the open portion. He was a non-participant yesterday due to a back injury. MLB playoffs continues this evening in Atlanta. It is win and advance for the Braves and Phillies. Winner will face the Dodgers in the division series. First pitch is at 5. Pregame coverage starts at 4:30 over on ESPN 620 AM. And Thursday Night Football is a battle in the AFC North. The Browns host the Steelers, and the winner will improve to 3-1 on this young season. Kickoff is at 5:15. 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

0: 2 o'clock on this Thursday in Phoenix. John Gambadoro, Tim Ring, filling in for the vacationing day first. We got a jam-packed show today. I feel like I haven't had time to like breathe in the last 5 minutes. Troy Lovello is going to join us 3:45, 4 o'clock. I did spend about a half an hour on the phone with Tori just a short time ago. So I will break down as much of the information as I can with you. The news that Torrey Lovello has a new contract and is coming back to manage the Arizona Diamondbacks. We are also going to be joined by Graham Rossini, the athletic director at Arizona State University. The decision was made to place ASU hockey coach Greg Powers on paid administrative leave. We will get to the bottom of that decision and talk about that as well with him. We've got Brock Osweiler coming on the program to preview the ASU Baylor game. He will be calling it for ESPN College Football, so we will have him on as well. We will do a caller segment because I know the crowd is very mixed on Torrey Lovello, so we will do that as well, where we will get some callers on the show. But let's waste no time. Let's tell you what our top story of the day is.
1: Burns and Gambo, the weigh-in.
0: All right, Torrey Lovello has agreed to a new 2-year contract to continue to be the manager of the Arizona Diamondbacks. I spoke with Torrey just a short time ago. He did get a slight raise from what he was making. They wanted to put an option year in there. He declined that. He declined the option year. So it's a straight 2-year deal, no option year for Torrey Lovello to return as the manager of the Arizona Diamondbacks. I asked him if he spoke with any other teams. He said he couldn't. His contract did not expire until October 31st, so he was not in a position to speak with anybody else. The Diamondbacks contacted him on Monday to let him know that they were interested in bringing him back. So the season ended on Sunday. On Monday, they let him know. He waited a few days, and the deal got done this morning. He finally called back and said, okay, let's get this done. But he wanted a couple of days to decompress. He wanted a couple of days to think about it, you know, to see what was in his heart. He's always wanted to coach, stay managing this baseball team. And in the end, they were able to get the deal done. Straight 2-year deal, no option year. He declined the option year. A little bit of a bump in salary from what he got. And there will be a press conference. We will have him on the show via video 3:45, 4 o'clock. So there you have it. Torrey Lovello will continue as the manager of the Arizona Diamondbacks.
2: I think, Gambo, when Derek Hall came on this station a few days ago and said that Torrey Lovello perhaps did his best managerial job in this past season, and Hall said the front office did not do enough for him in terms of giving him the pieces to win and make the postseason. So I think that, to me, that was the first clue I had that they were going to try to bring him back. Now, I didn't know what Torrey was thinking, and I didn't know if his agent had some whispers of offers on the table, even though Torrey can't speak to another team.
0: Yeah.
2: I mean, I wonder if his agent had some conversations and some.
0: Yeah, I'm sure there were probably some. I'm sure there were probably some. Hey, if you don't come back, like, you could easily get a job. And I think Derek knew it. I think Ken knew it. I think Mike was pushing. I was told that there was like an executive meeting and Mike was pushing to bring Torrey back on Monday. And this is interesting. On Monday, they did inform him that they wanted to bring him back. So this was not a long decision. The season ended on Sunday. They had their meeting. Mike pushed for Torrey to come back. They agreed. Torrey needed a couple of days to decompress. He wanted to get away from everything. They watched every episode of Ted Lasso, him and his wife. They got caught up on all the Ted Lasso episodes. That's what he said. Yeah, we just sat back. We just watched a bunch of Ted Lasso. So I did speak with him. He's very happy to be back. He does love this organization. He wants to bring a World Series title to the Arizona Diamondbacks. He was happy to get it done. He wasn't going to chase more money. I think he could have gotten more money somewhere else. But he does love it here. His contract now lines up with Mike Hazen. So 2-year straight deal, no option. He'll be back. There's a fan base that is very split on this. There's a fan base that thinks that Torrey did a great job and you can't do any better, and they're happy he's back. And there is a fan base that says 2 playoff appearances in 10 years is just not enough. Why are you bringing this guy back? So this is a very 50-50 split on this decision. It is quite remarkable the feelings on the manager and just how split they are. Because I could just see on my timeline, so many people are happy he's back and so many people are not happy he's back. So I really do think it's, you know, you get 10 people in a room, five are happy he's back and five are not happy he's back.
2: Well, it's a polarizing decision because of some of the reasons you stated. I mean, you look at the overall track record, and I know like that season where they lost, what was it, 110 games? Destroys his overall record. You take out that season.
0: You take out that season and he's had a, yeah.
2: His record's much better, but detractors would say, you can't take out that season. And I totally get that. He has to own that. But, you know, the people that are in the pro tour camp will say, yeah, but look at that. He took this team that lost over 100 games and 24 months later, they were in the World Series. He has to get credit for that. Look at the team that the front office put on the field for him this past year. And then on top of that, all the injuries he had to endure. And he had this team on the doorstep of the playoffs in game one.
0: Craig Council, a good manager? What do you think?
2: I think there's a lot of
0: people.
2: You're
0: going to say no right now.
2: Split on that.
0: Okay, so
2: right,
0: I mean, Arizona Diamondback stats and info. Craig Council, 12 years as a manager. Torrey Lovello, 10. Council's playoff record, 11 wins, 18 losses. That's a .379 winning percentage. No pennants, no World Series appearances.
2: Torrey's over .500.
0: Torrey Lovello, 11-10. That's a .524 winning percentage. One pennant, one World Series appearance. So Craig Council, His winning percentage is higher than Torrey's in his years. Torrey did have that one miserable year, which really hurts it. But the last 4 years Torrey's managed, his winning percentage is very in line with what Council's is. But in the playoffs, Craig Council is 11-18 with no World Series appearances. Torrey Lovello is 11-10 with a World Series appearance. So, like, you know, again, do I think Torrey Lovello is a good manager? Yes. I think the roster construction was not good this year. I think it needs to be better. When we get Torrey on, I think it's something we have to talk about and something we are going to talk about later today. I think it's one of those, you know, two guys can't be in the same room together. What does this mean for Ketel Marte? That Torrey Lovello is back. What does this mean for Ketel? Does this mean he's gone? Can they coexist together? I don't think it's a good situation to have Lovello manage and Marte play. I don't know if both can, I don't know if that can work based on the history of what has happened over the last 4 years, starting with Ketel's no-show at Yankee Stadium 3 years ago. So I don't know that that can, or 4 years ago, whatever it was, I don't know that they can coexist together. So I think that's going to be one of the discussions they have. Is okay, what do we do with Ketel? If I'm I don't know, we'll ask Torrey this. Can you manage Ketel Marte? Do you want him back? Like, we will ask that question, and he'll probably say the right things, but I don't know if it's the truth. I really don't. So we'll see, because that'll be the biggest decision coming up now is what is the future for Ketel Marte now that Lovello is coming back?
2: Are you surprised he's back? I'm putting that to you. Are you surprised that he's back?
0: No, I mean, no, because I think he is a good manager. I think that once Mike and Derek went to bat for him, Ken was more inclined to say, okay. You know, they finished 10 games over .500. They were right into the playoff race up until the last day. I think everybody knows that the roster was really flawed. It was really flawed. And that the fact that they were in contention. Now, they're going to be in the same spot next year unless they drastically change the roster. They've got to have a better roster. They got to have a first baseman and a DH and better pitching depth. And they got to have veterans off the bench instead of a bunch of young kids that can't play. So the roster construction is going to have to change. And we'll see how that happens. All right. I know a lot of people have been waiting for this. Graham Rossini, the athletic director of Arizona State University, will join us next right here on Arizona Sports, the local sports leader.
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0: Hi, welcome back to the show. Tim Ring filling in for Bernsey. We are going to take you right up till 6 o'clock today. And it is time to be joined by the ASU Athletic Director, Graham Rossini. Graham, Tim's filling in for Bernsey. How are you today?
19: What's up, guys? Good to be with you.
0: I'm sure you're happy. Torrey Lovello coming back for a couple of years, manager of the Arizona Diamondbacks. I know you're a big D-backs fan.
19: Yeah, that's great news. I just shot Torrey a text a few hours ago after I heard of it. And so really happy. I thought, you know, as many have said, he probably did his best job managing in the decade he's been here this year, and just proud and excited that he gets to continue to lead that team.
0: Yeah, I was happy. I spoke with him and Kristen just a short time ago, so I was really happy for him as well. All right, let's talk a little bit about the situation going on with ASU and the hockey team. You made the decision to place the hockey coach Greg Powers on paid administrative leave following the heartbreaking situation involving one of his players, Matthew Mayich, during a military workout. Assistant coach Mike Corbett will lead the team this weekend in the opener, and an interim head coach will be named soon. Why that decision? Why did it take over a month to make that decision? And what led to this decision?
19: Yeah, Gambo, I mean, you said it. It's a heartbreaking situation. It's been complicated. It's been awful every step of the way. Obviously, most awful for Matthew and his family. And so, you know, we've got several bits of this going on. We've got the review that the university's been doing. We've got an investigation that our police department has been conducting and continuing. And we've also got the season approaching. And so throughout this process, since the very beginning, we've been trying to learn as much as we can, collect as much feedback, piece the facts together as best we can, and also getting to the point where, you know, the feedback from the guys is that they want to play, and they've been very consistent in communicating that they want to play this season. They want to start this weekend at Lindenwood. They want to play for each other. They want to play to represent.

0: was provided inadequate medical care after the collapse. That player sent the letter anonymously because they feared retribution from the coach. How serious did you take this letter, the player's concern, and did it have any effect on the decision you made with Coach Powers? And can it have any effect on any future decisions that you will make?
1: Well, I mean, since the very beginning, we've been eager to collect feedback and information every way that it's available. And so however people have chosen to share information about their experience as a part of the workout or the situation surrounding the moment, we've been very interested in that information. And I've been in front of the team several times communicating that the most important thing in this process, the most important thing for Matthew is information. And we've really encouraged anybody within the program to be able to communicate that when they've been requested to or however they choose to share it. And so, again, it's been a deliberate process. We've been very careful to collect as much as we can and not just make a decision based on what we know, but complete the facts and complete the information along the way. There's been a lot to learn throughout the process. And again, we value feedback every way that it's found its way to ASU through this process.
0: All right, let's talk about the review, because you've said the situation surrounding the unauthorized workout was still under review. Matthew's family is seeking answers. They want the truth as to what and why this happened, as their son remains in the hospital in critical condition. Will they get the answers? Will it be anyone else besides Powers facing disciplinary action for what happened?
1: Yeah, I mean, we do too. We want the answers. We want to get as much clarity as we're going to be able to find in this process. And again, it's an awful situation to be navigating. And through this process, we're going to collect this information. We're going to learn through these moments, and we're going to apply it. And I think that's the opportunity that we're focused on, as well as understanding and getting clarity on the situation. And that's continuing, as you mentioned. But we want to apply this. We want to apply this to ASU athletes and certainly the hope that this never happens again, but to athletes at all levels, to people who work in the Valley and work in these conditions, to people throughout the, you know, throughout the environment and in terms of learning about heat related and everything that comes with that. So yes, we want to share the information when it's complete. That process is continuing with respect to other disciplinary or consequences. That's what the review will lead us to. And as that review completes, as the investigation completes, you know, we'll be better able to answer those kind of questions. But right now it's learning what happens, applying that information as we move forward and doing everything we can to avoid these situations from happening again.
0: Are you confident that the review will be thorough enough? And when do you expect this review to be completed?
1: Yeah, I can't put a time frame on it, but again, like being thorough, being careful, being deliberate, collecting as much information as we can, that process is ongoing, and that's the commitment that we've made since the very beginning.
0: The interim coach is, I believe he's only the interim coach for a short time. There were a couple DUIs involved. One was 16 years ago, and one, unfortunately, was after a game, which is not a great look. I think a lot of people are wondering, you know, why is Mike Corbett the coach right now? My understanding is that he will not be the full-time coach. You are in the process of finding a new full-time coach for the hockey program. Is that true?
1: Yeah, we've not named an interim head coach. That process is going to continue. And again, in the way that we've seen this with other coaching searches, obviously this one is more unique than any other one would be. But there's been a lot of interest in ASU, and I think that reflects well on what hockey has meant to this university, the level of program that's been built here at ASU, and the fact that people view this as an exciting opportunity. Because certainly as the news came out yesterday that Coach Powers is going on leave, we've had a ton of people well-respected in the sport reach out with interest, and that's been helpful to understand that people see this opportunity, even in an interim moment, that they want to step in, they want to provide stability and leadership for the program. And so we're working very quickly to make that determination and have an interim head coach in place when the team gets back next week. With respect to this weekend, again, you know, making the decision for Coach Powers to step aside a few days ago, and the season starting Friday is not ideal timing, but it's the situation that we had with the guys and their strong desire to play. And so, you know, Mike Corbett saying yes to the chance to lead the bench this weekend. He has head coaching experience. He has a steady presence about him. And so the focus right now is let's get through the weekend. Let's get the season started against Lindenwood tomorrow and then make a move and have an interim head coach in place as soon as next week.
0: Okay, so sometime next week, you should be able to announce the interim coach for the program.
1: Yeah, that's our plan. That's our hope. And again, you know, using yesterday and today to continue to talk to people who we've been aware of could be a fit and have some interest into it. And then again, as the news came out, a lot of people reaching out to me and our university with interest in stepping in to help in a very important time of need.
2: Hey, Graham, I wanted to get your reaction to the Mayich family lawyers who say protocols for approving the workout and how to treat heat exhaustion were not followed by the university. We had the opportunity to talk to you about that and just see what your reaction is. Do you agree with that, or where are you at with that?
1: Yeah, again, that's part of what we're collecting. That's part of what a review and investigation is going to really provide clarity.

0: community for all of us in. And again, as I mentioned before, our hope, and I would hope the family would share this, is that we use this information, we use everything that we learn to apply it. And again, to our environment, to the environment throughout the valley, to the environment throughout similar conditions where there are positive lessons learned as a result of what we continue to learn and find through our process.
1: All right, last one for me on the ASU hockey situation. A lot of people are putting out Shane Doan's name out there, and I know you know Shane Doan personally, so do I. Has there been any conversations with him about taking over the program?
0: I have not talked to Shane. You mentioned, you know, I've got a great relationship with him. He's been a friend. He's very important to hockey in the Valley, and obviously has a family connection to our program with Josh playing so well here and now in the NHL. So, like I mentioned earlier, we've got a ton of exciting options and people well-respected in the sport with coaching experience or great ties to the sport that are under consideration for this interim role, and excited to get through that process and see who we can get here next week.
1: All right, Graham, our thoughts and prayers are with the Mayhetch family. I know yours are, too. It's a very difficult situation for yourself and for President Crow and for the Mayhetch family and for the ASU hockey family as well. So I appreciate you spending some minutes answering some tough questions. We wish you and the program the best, and obviously we wish Matthew's family the best, and we hope for his recovery.
0: Yeah, thanks, guys. We're thinking about Matthew and his family. We're thinking about the guys in our hockey program and keeping our focus right there.
1: Okay, Graham. Thanks for spending some time with us. We do appreciate it.
0: All right. Thanks, guys.
1: You got it. All right. That is Graham Rossini, the athletic director at Arizona State University. I believe those are his first comments in quite some time. So we did want to, take that serious, the serious allegations against Coach Powers. We wanted to get a direction on the program and see where that review was. So very important for us that we were able to connect with Graham Rossini. And for you, the fans of ASU hockey, or just the fans of ASU, or those that may know Matthew's family, to try to get some answers. So we hope that we gave you some clarity there. When we come back, we will talk a little bit about the Arizona Cardinals and if it is time to trade Marvin Harrison Jr. That's next right here on Arizona Sports, the local sports leader.
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14: I'm Mitch Vareldis, and here is what is trending now. Torey Lovello, not going anywhere. Per reports, the manager of the Diamondbacks is being brought back on a new contract. He receives a 2-year deal that comes with a slight raise. His contract also lines up with that of general manager Mike Hazen. Lovello and Hazen are set to have their end of season media availability starting today at 3. Lovello is also then expected to join Burns and Gambo later in that 3 o'clock hour. You can read all the latest details right now on ArizonaSports.com and on the Arizona Sports app. Checking in on Cardinals practice, safety Rabbit Taylor Demerson was not seen during the open portion. He was listed as a non-participant yesterday due to a back injury. MLB postseason continues this evening in Atlanta. It is win and advance for the Braves and Phillies. The winner will face the Dodgers in the division series. First pitch is at 5. Pregame coverage starts at 4:30 over on ESPN 620 AM. And Thursday Night Football is a battle in the AFC North. The Browns host the Steelers. The winner will improve to 3-1 on this young season. Kickoff is at 5:15. 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
1: Hey, it's Luke. 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
15: I do want to thank Graham Rossini during extremely difficult situations for coming on and answering some very difficult questions, because fans do want answers as to why now, why 30, 40 days later, the decision on Powers, the future of the program, the current coach that took over is only there for the weekend. They'll have an interim coach by next week. The continued review, the Mayach family. So I do appreciate him coming on. These are the first comments since the decision on Powers, correct? Yeah, so that was the first comments by Graham since that. Torey Lovello will join us a little bit later on. Brock Osweiler as well to preview the ASU Baylor game. There was a terrific story that I think is probably one of the best ones I've seen. NFLTR, three trade proposals for Marvin Harrison Jr. And it wasn't about the trade proposals. You know, to me, that was the most important part. They kind of broke down something that is really important. It said the Cardinals could probably shift someone else into Harrison's role, a guy like Jalen Brooks or Reggie Virgil, and not miss much of a beat. I mean, if you're not throwing him the ball that much and he's not a big target, you know, you could have another guy be your fifth option, you know, on your team. These guys played very, very well in the preseason. Very, very well. They had great camps, Jalen Brooks and Reggie Virgil. Mike LaFleur kept that extra wide receiver because he kept Simi Fehoko too. So Fehoko, Virgil, Brooks. And they mentioned the reality on Marvin Harrison Jr. And they said, look, unless he's going to flip a switch all of a sudden, it's unlikely he's going to be in Arizona long term. The Cardinals have to decide on the fifth year option in his contract by next May. It'll be in the neighborhood of $19 million fully guaranteed for the 28th season. Given his struggles so far, it's hard to see that option getting picked up, making 27 a contract year for the former first rounder. So you start to look at where you're at right now with Marvin Harrison Jr. and you're like, yeah, you know, that makes a lot of sense. I don't see them giving him all that money guaranteed. I think they got other guys that could fill that role too. And they also mentioned that the longer they wait, the more the lack of long-term contractual control becomes a drag on his trade value. So they're also making the argument that it's better to trade him now while teams still may feel like there's a lot of upside there. Like the more he shows and struggles.
11: Or doesn't show, yeah.
15: Or yeah, the more he plays and two, doesn't. Right.
11: Right, day three pick suddenly. If he's going to average one catch a game, yeah, Brooks and Virgil can probably give the Cardinals that. Obviously, the conundrum is you invested a fourth overall pick. You've spent a lot of money. He looks the part. Like we saw it at Ohio State, a generational talent. Can you revive him? Can you get him going? It would sting for Monty Ossenfort to trade Marvin Harrison Jr. at the trade deadline for a day two pick. But you're right. There are other things to think about when you talk about the long-term prognosis of the relationship between Harrison Jr. and the Arizona Cardinals. I mean, if this is what it's going to be, yeah, you're right. The more he shows on the field, it's going to hurt his trade value if he continues to perform the way he's performing
15: right,
11: now.
15: Right, because right now it is still like, okay, it's just, you know,
11: they
15: got
11: Cardinals.
15: Trey McBride, they got Wills, right? Cardinals had, you know,
11: yeah,
15: like a new coach, you know, coming in, you know, like, you could make an argument that if you traded for him, you could turn him into something, you know, as a number one or a number two receiver, and you could justify the money he's making. I think the longer you wait, if he doesn't, and it, because now what's happening? Like, okay, take out last week. Before last week, were we breaking down the lack of effort on Marvin Harrison Jr.'s routes? No. No, we were just questioning why he wasn't getting the ball. Why is Marvin Harrison Jr. not getting the ball? Why are they not targeting? Okay. Now, the more people, now people are taking a look at it. Oh, you know what? Not a lot of effort.
11: Not playing.
15: Not
11: hard.
15: Running very hard. Yeah, can't get any separation. The more weeks you go on, the more people are going to break that down, and the more it's going to be in general managers' heads that maybe this guy's not very good. Because again, you go back 2 weeks, they, you know, you weren't thinking about Marvin Harrison Jr. the way you're thinking now. Right now, people are talking about he's lazy. He doesn't. The effort's not there. He doesn't try very hard. And that's very new to this equation with Marvin Harrison Jr.
11: I think, let me just say this. I'm getting a little DeAndre Ayton vibe about the entire situation. Like, at some point, you are who you are, and you're never, the switch is never going to flip, okay? The light bulb's never going to go on. You can look at draft pedigree. You can look at the physical attributes the athlete has and the way he should be playing. But at some point, you know, you wait and you wait and you wait and you get burned. You know, and the Phoenix Suns had an opportunity to perhaps get Miles Turner for DeAndre Ayton, but they matched offers. They gave him a match. And you know what? At the end of the day, DeAndre Ayton at 25 was still the same DeAndre Ayton that he was at 19. And that was certainly not good enough.
15: Right.
11: Now, for Marvin Harrison Jr., I mean, at some point, Monty Ossenfort and the Arizona Cardinals have to look in the mirror and say, this is who he is. I get the sense Mike LaFleur is using his words about Marvin Harrison Jr. very, very carefully. I have heard that LaFleur is not happy with his route running. Kendrick Bourne, in fact, was brought in to help Marvin Harrison be a pro, be a better receiver. LaFleur and Kendrick Bourne had a history together, and Mike knew that Kendrick would be a good kind of mentor
15: yeah.
11: for his young wide receiver. But so far, I mean, you can just see that Mike LaFleur is exasperated with Marvin Harrison Jr.'s play. He's saying all the right things, But man, if you really
15: yeah, because if you're going to trade him, you can't say negative things. You got to hold up his value,
11: and you also got to keep up his confidence. You can't go public and rip the guy. But you can tell. I've been at a lot of press conferences over the last 35 years. I can tell Mike LaFleur is kind of biting his tongue, and he's not happy with what he's getting out of 18. How could he be?
15: No, what are you getting out of him?
11: You're getting nothing.
15: You're not getting anything out of him.
11: Also, as we all saw with the lack of effort.
15: Yeah, that hurts your downfield blocking. And, you know, guy breaks a run. You know, if he's not blocking, if the effort's not there, they don't got. You're also not making defensive backs have to work very hard.
11: Right.
15: You know,
11: you don't think Mike LaFleur knows all that stuff? He didn't need to wait for it to pop on Twitter. Yeah. He knows that.
15: You got a nickel back that's covering him and you don't have to put much effort in. Well, now he's going to cover Michael Wilson. He's got a little more juice. For the next play, because he didn't have to work very hard covering Marvin Harrison Jr. No, it all blends in. I totally agree. There's a lot of conversations now about teams that could trade for Marvin Harrison Jr. And there's going to be more. You know, the problem is, you know, it's hard if you're a gen. Now again, you have to do the right thing. You have to get off players. The Vikings got off J.J. McCarthy. One thing I've always learned from really good GMs. Admit your mistake and move on quickly. Quickly.
11: Yes.
15: If Marvin Harrison Jr. is a mistake, if Monty drafted Marvin Harrison Jr. was a mistake, that's okay. Mistakes are made. It sucks, but you have. But don't try to squint to fit a square peg in a round hole. Don't, you know, for the sake of, you know, making it look good or hoping that he's good. Just trade him. If it's not going to work, trade him. The best GMs move on quickly from their mistakes. You make a mistake, you move on. It didn't work.
11: Ron Wolf was one of the best in the game, in the GM game. He told me that over 30 years ago. You don't hang on to a mistake.
15: Admit
11: because
15: it.
11: All that does is compound the mistake. If you keep running the guy out there. We were having that conversation about a guy named Terrell Buckley, who the Packers drafted very, very high back in the day.
15: Corner.
11: And he couldn't play. He was a corner out of Florida State.
15: Yeah, he was a terrific college player.
11: And Ron Wolf, again, he fired a bullet right away. Like, did not care. Like, you don't, if you make a mistake, you don't hang on to the guy.
15: J.J. McCarthy gone. Zach Wilson with the Jets gone. You got it. Like, you have to move on. Josh Rosen with the Cardinals gone. How many teams have made quick decisions? Trey Lance, 49ers, right? What did they give up to get him?
11: A ton.
15: They gave up a ton. What did they decide very quickly? He can't play. We're gone. It sucks. We gave up all this. He stinks. But you can't sit there and try to make Trey Lance work and then Brock Purdy's not playing, right? You have to make a decision. If the guy doesn't fit, he doesn't fit. And the best GMs in all of sports, they all make mistakes. They all make mistakes. But the most important thing is to move on from your mistake as quickly as you can.
11: Right. The problem is, are they ready to admit it's a mistake?
15: I know it's hard.
11: Because they want to try to get a reclamation project, and maybe it's a quarterback issue. Maybe it's a receivers coach issue. Maybe it's a head coach, an OC issue. You know, can they unlock this guy? Marvin Harrison Jr. had 3 catches against the 49ers. One of them was really big late in the game. There were some film clips out there that maybe Marvin was open a couple of times and Jacoby didn't get him the football. He decided to throw underneath to Michael Wilson. Harrison Jr. was actually asked about that yesterday. If he talked to his quarterback about, hey man, I'm open.
16: No. I mean, quarterbacks have so much going through their mind, you know, on a Sunday and just maybe during the week and kind of like, what do you like here? But definitely not on Sunday at game time. You know, let them, you know, do their process, go through their progression, their reads. You know, they have to stick with this one person, you know, 1, 2, 3, 4, and have to tell someone that, hey, just look at me. That's not winning football, so no.
17: Are there ever times where you think that you're open and you go back and watch the film and you're
16: kind
17: of maybe not?
16: No.
15: Yeah, I wish it would have worked out. You always hate when you have a top 5 draft pick and it doesn't work out. But in the history of the NFL, there's a lot of top 5 draft picks that are busts. And it sucks because right now you're looking at Darius Robinson. He's a bust. You know, Walter Nolan hasn't given him anything right now. Paris Johnson was a great pick. Paris Johnson was a really good pick. That one, you know, you want to have those more hits than guys that don't hit. But it does look right now like Marvin Harrison Jr. is not capable of being a number one wide receiver in this league. Can he be a 2? Can he be a 3? Would a change of scenery help? Would it light a fire under his ass? With the change of scenery, I'm not sure. But I do think at some point they've got to put it all together and say, if we're not going to pick up this option on this kid and guarantee him $19 million, we need to start to look to move on. The baseball playoffs. A couple teams were eliminated last night. We still don't have Illuminati's pizza. I did try to get somebody to bring you one, Lauren. I did. I'm sorry. But we will talk some MLB playoffs. We have got a crucial game three tonight between Atlanta and Philly as well. So baseball playoff talk coming up next right here on Arizona Sports, the local sports leader.
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15: All right, we do have a social poll question. It's up on ArizonaSports.com. I don't know what it is. I'm sure it's Torrey Lovello related.
0: It's Arizona Cardinals related.
15: Oh, okay, interesting.
0: Because the Torrey Lovello one's got a short lifespan.
15: Okay,
0: they come up with them the night before.
15: Oh, the night before. Yeah, we didn't know that Lovello was coming back the night before.
0: Yeah.
15: Okay.
0: So this one is actually something that we've talked a lot about on the show this week so far for the Arizona Cardinals, which is holding the Cardinals back more? Is it their lack of explosive plays or the mountain of penalties?
15: The penalties.
11: I'll say explosive plays because you can overcome penalties if you have big play capability. Now, neither stat so far is all that great. I mean, they're second worst in penalty yards and worst in explosive plays. So they need to be better at both. And by the way, they're also worst at giving up explosive plays. Let's throw that in there, too. Lots to work on, as the head coach likes to say.
0: Any more fun stats, Tim Ring?
15: holding penalties are a disaster. It is, really. Like, they had... You find yourself second and 20, it's a black hole you can't get out of.
11: Especially this offense.
15: This offense.
11: I mean,
15: with no explosive plays. I'll say the penalties.
0: Well, 60% of our audience is going with the mountain of penalties, 40% going with the lack of explosive plays for the Cardinals.
15: Okay. All right, and you can vote for that on ArizonaSports.com. I am sure that we will have a story up very soon on Graham Rossini and what he said about the power situation and the future of ASU hockey. We do have a story up right now on the Diamondbacks retaining manager, Torrey Lovello. So you can go on ArizonaSports.com and check that all out right now. All right, the baseball playoffs. I'm not surprised that Lauren got up and walked away from her seat because she probably doesn't want to hear it. But we will start with the Cubs being eliminated before we get to the Yankees taking care of the Red Sox. We will start with the Cubs being eliminated by the Padres. Their bats went silent. It was... the Gavin Sheets home run. Holy Sheets! That was a bomb that he hit right there. That was a big blow. A pinch hit, two-run homer. And that was in the bottom of the fourth to put the Padres up 4-1. The problem for your Cubs, and I know you love them too, you and Lauren, is that their best players did not play very well. Pete Crow Armstrong and Alex Bregman, their top two hitters in the lineup, were terrible. They were just absolutely brutal. The Cubs overall had just 8 hits in 18 innings, but none from Bregman and none from PCA.
11: No, and PCA's got a shot to win the MVP, and you deliver that kind of performance. I get it. The Padres pitched very well. That's one of the hottest teams, if not the hottest teams in baseball, but you can't get outscored 12-1. Scored one run in the series. Like, give me a break. The Padres pitching was fantastic. Starting pitching and bullpen, and the Cubs five-star players did not play like five-star players.
15: Right.
11: You're not going to win like that.
15: Best players have to play well. And you know what? Tatis played well, and Bogaerts played well, and their best players, Jackson Merrill, their best players played well. And then their bullpen came in and just shut everything down last night. That's where the Padres are really dangerous, right? They've got an incredible bullpen. But the Padres just overwhelmed Crow Armstrong, fastball after fastball, and Bregman, they attacked him with breaking balls. Those guys were 0-15 with 8 strikeouts. They weren't even putting the ball in play. 0-15 with 8 strikeouts for their two best players.
11: No, it was a mismatch from the jump. I mean, Tatis led off the whole freaking series with a homer, for crying out loud. I mean, right from the opening jump, the Padres stamped that series, and it's over quickly. I mean, the Cubs lasted, 72 hours more than the D-backs? All right, congratulations.
15: Right.
11: I mean, come on now.
15: Yeah. So Padres move on. The Yankees took care of the Red Sox, similar fashion. The Red Sox just could not hit. They had Cam Schlittler and Max Fried that basically shut them down. The Red Sox hit 117 in this series. The Commies went 7-for-60 with 18 strikeouts, and they were outscored 18-2. And the Yankees blew that game open. Cody Bellinger had the big 3-run homer that kind of put it away. Luis Garcia had 3 hits. His first postseason start, he hit a home run. Sonny Gray was not happy that he got taken out of that game early. He's not happy, but the Red Sox, listen, it doesn't matter. They struggled as well. The Cubs didn't hit, the Red Sox didn't hit, and those two teams have been eliminated.
11: Yeah, and the Yankees did that without Aaron Judge as well, sidelined by that calf injury. How about the south side of Chicago, Gamble? You know, the White Sox, they win their series against the Astros, First time they've actually won a playoff series since the 2005 World Series, also against the Astros. But you look at what the White Sox did this year after back-to-back 100
15: loss seasons. Yeah. This isn't great for the Major League Baseball lockout, is it?
11: Right. That's a great call.
15: Yeah. No, wait, a team that lost 100 games 2 years in a row just won a playoff series.
11: They were not only a 100-loss team, Gambo, they were arguably the worst team in the history of baseball a couple of years ago.
15: Yeah, they were on the verge of it, right?
11: Yeah, I can't remember if they actually lost the most games of all time, but they were dancing around that record. And now they look pretty good. Although I will say, speaking of the salary cap and what we might be heading for, I think we're also heading for a Yankees-Dodgers World Series. I've been almost shocked at this point if the big boys didn't meet in the October closet.
15: I don't have either one of them in the World Series. I got Rays in the Brewers.
11: Okay.
15: That's what I have.
11: Okay.
15: And I think that, you know, if lower market teams get in, it's a tough look for the owners. Like the White Sox just won you're a player and you're like, you guys are all complete. The White Sox just won a playoff series. The White Sox. Now, it did help them that they went and got more Murakami. He hit a lot of home runs. His batting average is terrible and he strikes out a lot. But, you know, baseball today, I mean, you see a lot of it. That White Sox shortstop, that kid struck out more times than anybody in the history of baseball. But he hit like 30 homers and drove in a bunch of runs, but he strikes out. He broke Mark Reynolds' strikeout record.
11: Murakami had 35 homers. He hit .207 with 77 RBIs.
15: Right.
11: 35 homers, 77 RBIs.
15: Yeah, that's terrible. You got to have 110 RBIs with 35 homers.
11: I won't push back on your Rays call. I'd be shocked if the Brewers take the Dodgers out in a 7-game series. I just would be. I'd be shocked. I know eventually
15: they're going to break through one of these years.
11: I know eventually the Dodgers run has to end.
15: They're getting old. Like, that's what I look at the Dodgers. I'm like, you know what? They don't look so tough. Like, you know, they're getting older. Yeah, look at the roster. How old's Freeman? How old's Betts? Like, they're starting to get a little bit older. Like,
11: they're young enough to beat the Brewers in a 7-game series still. I guess that's where I would turn that around on. Yeah.
15: You think they'd beat the Padres?
11: Well, now they're playing so well and so hot and pitching so well right now. That would be a tough series.
15: I don't love their starting pitching. King was good. I don't love the bullpen's great, but I don't know if I love their starting pitching. And then we've got Phillies and Braves tonight. That will be the Braves will go with a starter and the Phillies will go with Aaron Nola. The Braves will turn it over to Grant Holmes after Ray Kerr starts against those Phillies lefties. So that's the updates on the Major League Baseball playoffs. When we come back, we'll be joined by Brock Osweiler, the former Sun Devil quarterback. We'll talk a little bit about this game coming up, ASU versus Baylor. He'll be calling the game for ESPN. That's next right here on Arizona Sports, the local sports leader.
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14: I'm Mitch Vareldis. Here is what is trending now. Tori Lavello is not going anywhere. Per reports, the manager of the Diamondbacks is being brought back on a new contract. He receives a 2-year deal that comes with a slight raise. His contract now lines up with that of general manager Mike Hazen's as well. You can read all the latest details right now on ArizonaSports.com and on the Arizona Sports app. ASU head hockey coach Greg Powers was placed on paid administrative leave yesterday ahead of their season opener on Friday. Athletic director Graham Rossini explained to Burns and Gambo today the decision behind Powers going on leave.
30: Really, the decision for coach to step aside right now was based on getting them ready to play. And they want to play. They want to move forward. We want to start to limit the distractions around the program so they can focus on hockey and they can focus on being together.
14: You can listen to that full interview and read the latest regarding the health of Matthew Maich right now on ArizonaSports.com and the Arizona Sports app. MLB postseason continues this evening in Atlanta. It is win and advance for either the Braves or the Phillies. The winner will get the Dodgers in the division series. First pitch is at 5 o'clock. Pregame coverage starts at 4:30 over on ESPN 620 AM. And Thursday Night Football, a battle in the AFC North. The Browns host the Steelers. The winner will improve to 3-1 on this young season. Kickoff will be at 5:15. You can also win tickets to see ASU take on Hawaii on October 10th at Mountain America Stadium. 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
15: All right, excited to have this next guest. We've had him on so many times over the years. I've been doing the show for 30 years, and he was a guest when he was a player, and now as an analyst, he's doing a great job, and he's joining us on the program. His name is Brock Osweiler. You know him as the former ASU quarterback, but also ESPN's college football analyst. He'll be doing the game this weekend, ASU and Baylor. Brock, Tim Ring filling in for Bernsey. It's Gambo. How are you?
13: I'm doing great. How are you guys?
15: Great. Great to hear from you, my friend. Great to hear from you. How odd is it to look at Arizona State in a different conference, in the Big 12 instead of the Pac-10 or Pac-12?
13: You know, I don't think I'll ever get used to it. You know, just like we won't get used to ASU in the Big 12, you know, when you say UCLA and USC and Oregon play in the Big Ten and Stanford plays in the ACC. It's bizarre, but at the end of the day, it's the new day and age of college football, and it's not going anywhere. So we do need to get used to it.
15: I thought it was in some ways good for ASU. I mean, look, they got into the Big 12 and they won the conference and they made it to the playoffs. I'm not sure that would have happened if they stayed in the Pac-12. There was that year they played Stanford in the Pac-12 championship game. But with USC and during runs when Oregon's really good or when Stanford was really good, it was hard. It was hard to break through. Do you think in some ways that it's a good move to be in this conference for them?
13: Yeah, without a doubt. I actually think it's a perfect fit. And as sad as I was to see, you know, the Pac-12, or I should say what the old Pac-12 was, dissolve. I think it's an excellent fit for the university and for the athletic programs. You look at the Big 12 as a whole. It's a national conference, right? It touches the West Coast and it touches the East Coast and everywhere in between. So in terms of TV markets and fan viewership and who's watching the games and who's seeing the athletes, it's the entire country. And on top of that, you know, when I think of the Big 12, and I think a lot of people do as well, they think of the days of Texas and Oklahoma and kind of that region of football. Well, by joining the Big 12, what happened? It opened up that recruiting map for Arizona State. And now you look at the roster, and we've done an excellent job as a team recruiting Texas. And I think everyone who watches football understands how much talent comes out of that state. And so the fact that you can now go into Texas, recruit heavily, tell those recruits, not only are you going to play for a championship program, you get to go home to your home state and play there a couple times throughout the course of your career. So I think it's a perfect fit. It's a great conference led by a fantastic commissioner, and I think we fit really well there.
11: Speaking of Texas, Brock, Baylor is in town this weekend, Saturday night. You're on the show today because you are on the call for ESPN up there in the booth. So I know you've been kind of pounding tape on both teams, but when you look at ASU, let me just start with the quarterback. What are you seeing out of Cutter Bowley? What is he doing well? What does he need to do better for ASU to get to where they want to go?
13: Yeah, you know, I think Cutter's been a little hot and cold. I actually covered him last year when he was at Kentucky in his game against Texas. And so I've had a chance to see him play live. And then obviously I've watched all of his tape this year at Arizona State. And the thing I think about Cutter is he has a chance to be great. I mean, he has all the measurables. He's a humble kid, but he's confident. He's got all the tools. He just needs to do it on a more consistent basis. I think you've seen him flash some big time potential. And I think the thing that he's doing great right now is he's getting the football to the two guys that he needs to feed. And that's wide receivers Reed Harris and Amarian Miller. Those are talented guys. Those are guys that will play in the NFL on Sundays. They will be high draft picks. And so he's doing a great job of feeding them the football. But you ask about improvement and he just needs to be more consistent. You know, you look at week one, he completed 77% of his passes and 6 touchdowns. And then you look at the next 2 games and he's completing 56% of his passes and has a couple interceptions. And so that's kind of that roller coaster ride of we've seen the flashes. And I would assume the coaching staff is now looking for some consistency at that position.
11: Yeah, you know, Brock, they were playing Kalispell High in that first game. So you got to throw off those stats, right? They all went to Moose's Pizza the game. They all went to Moose's Pizza after the game. Hey, but the Baylor defense, having allowed more than 20 points all year, what's job one against the personnel on the other side of the ball for ASU?
13: Yeah, that Baylor defense is really good. I'm glad you guys brought them up because this is going to be a defensive game and really for both teams. That's the strength right now of both ball clubs. And Baylor brought in a new defensive coordinator, Joe Klanderman, longtime defensive coordinator at Kansas State and prior to that, North Dakota State. And so, I have a ton of respect for this guy. He's had a lot of success in college football, and you look at his defenses and they kind of do two things. One, they're extremely disruptive on the front five and, or excuse me, front seven. That defensive front, the linebackers, they're going to get after it. And then on the flip side, they don't give up big plays in the secondary. And so he kind of has this perfect mix of, hey, we're going to pin our ears back and come get you. They're top five in college football when it comes to sacks and tackles for a loss.
15: Crazy.
13: And they're also second in the Big 12 in takeaways. Mm. So they're opportunistic. They're aggressive. They don't give up the big ones. You just mentioned it. They haven't given up more than 19 points in a game this season. So it's going to be a tough task. And if Arizona State's going to have success on Saturday night, it's going to start with running the football. Because when you have that talented of a defensive front, and Dave Aranda didn't shy away from it in his press conference this week, he said, we invested a lot of money in our defensive front. He wasn't hiding where the dollars went for this Baylor football team this year, and you can see it. So how do you slow down a good defensive front? You run the football. And so I think that's really what's going to come down to for Arizona State. Can they run the ball? Can they control the clock and protect the football?
15: Yeah, follow the money. That's where it went. It was crazy because last year, the whole season, they had 12 sacks. They had two fumble recoveries. They were giving up almost 400 yards a game.
13: Yeah.
15: And now they've got 15 sacks already, three fumble recoveries, and about 120 yards per game difference. So, yeah, absolutely. That Baylor defense is going to be good. So you're a quarterback. They're coming after. You can see how much pressure they get. You know, you mentioned Miller and Reed. What are some of the other keys? How important are the checkdowns going to be to try to beat the pressure that they're bringing?
13: Yeah, as a quarterback, we call these one hitch games, meaning, you know, you take your drop and you get one hitch in the pocket and then the football better be coming out somewhere. You don't have time to hold on to the football and you know, risk taking those negative plays, taking those sacks. A big thing when you're playing a defense like this, especially when you look at the tackles for a loss, you know, Baylor had 13 against Colorado last week in one single football game, which is just insane to me. You have to stay ahead of the sticks, right? And if you're not doing that on first and second down, if you're not having positive plays, it's just going to be a nightmare for you all night. So for Cutter Bowley, it's just get the football out of your hand. You know, this is a game where I think he needs to be in that 68%, 70% plus completion percentage because you just need to be in point guard mode. You know, don't worry about the big hitters down the field early. Just get the ball out on time to your playmakers in space. Get that run game going, and then eventually as you can kind of wear down a defense with some longer drives, those shot plays will come. And we know Marcus Arroyo and Kenny Dillingham, they dial up those big plays as good as anybody in the country. But early on in the game, just be efficient. You know, that's what you got to think as a quarterback. Be efficient, get the ball out of your hand, and just stay ahead of the sticks.
15: Brock, this Sun Devil crowd has been, since Kenny Dillingham came in here, we have seen it turn around really well. And I was looking at Lagway, you know, at home, completes about 68% of his passes. On the road, about 58%. Five touchdowns and nine picks. So last season, he wasn't very good on the road. How much can the crowd be a factor in this game to kind of throw him off?
13: They can be a huge factor. I mean, it's the 12th man, and you're on it. You know, I mean, DJ Lagway, you know, people have to remember, he's capable, right? He was the former number one overall recruit in the entire country, mm-hmm. coming out of high school, went to Florida, and he was that for a reason. Like, you turn on the tape, and you can see that he's capable of making any play, any throw at any given time, but you've mentioned it. He has had some struggles and not only on the road, but at home. Shoot, last week against Colorado, he completed only 49% of his passes, right? So he's still kind of that young quarterback trying to figure things out, trying to find consistency. So So between a good defense led by Brian Ward, and then if you get a crowd that's going and cranked up and juiced up, and that makes it tough for a quarterback that's trying to find his footing. Like I said, sub 50% passer a week ago. He knows he needs to play better. He's feeling that pressure, I would assume, coming into a game like this. So, yeah, without a doubt, the crowd could be a big-time X factor.
15: Brock, leave me with this. I mean, college football's changed a lot since you played here. You had a guy in Sam Levitt that you know, won the Big 12 championship, took this team to the playoffs. He's at LSU now with that opportunity. When you look at it, I mean, do you fault a kid for making a move like that, or is that just the norm in college football these days?
13: You know, I don't fault the kid. You know, let's just call a spade a spade. What's he making this year? $5-6 million?
15: Yeah.
13: You know, like you can't blame the kid, but it does. It makes me sad. It's sad for the state of college football where we're at, that, you know, for the most part, there's zero loyalty to programs, to coaches, to fan bases. You just follow the money trail. And so that's why I say I can't blame the player. You know, that's life changing money. And especially for these quarterbacks now, you think if you're able to make money like that for 2, 3, 4 years, I mean, that's pretty wild to think, right? There's a lot of college quarterbacks making a lot more than some players in the NFL right now. So I don't fault the kid. I just think that the state of the game in college football is in a sad place, and I really hope that we get some parameters around it sooner rather than later.
15: Brock, always appreciate the opportunity to catch up with you. Thanks for joining us. We'll see you out there on Saturday.
13: You guys are the best. Go Mooses. I love that.
11: All right, there you go.
15: Brock Osweiler, ESPN college football analyst, former Sun Devil quarterback, joining us on their program. We'll be doing the game on Saturday. When we come back, we'll turn our attention to the NFL. The Cards offensive line, how is it faring so far through three games? We'll talk about that next on Arizona Sports, the local sports leader.
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1: Hey, this is Jared, and tomorrow, D-backs president and CEO Derek Hall will join us to discuss Torey Lovello returning to Arizona as manager next season and how that will impact all the free food he will give to me. 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
2: I think I'm going to put an end to Jared's free food. I think I'm going to tell them. No more free food for Jarrett. I think we've got to step up and say, okay, enough is enough. All right, we will have Torey Lovello on the program probably in the next half hour or so, sometime 3:45, 4, we're thinking 4. You want to do the 3:45 reset? Mix things
3: I could
2: up.
3: Do the 3:45 reset.
2: You want to do a 3:45 reset?
4: Is that
2: better
4: than
2: why not? Listen, why not? Let's go crazy here. Burnsy's off.
4: Could do a 4:15 reset.
2: No, let's do a 3:45. That'd be fun.
4: Talk.
2: What do we got a 3:45 anyway? I don't even know.
4: It's too early to reset.
2: Yeah, let's reset
4: at
2: 3:45.
4: Get
2: you caught up on everything going on in the world of sports. We'll let Lauren make that decision. All right. I wanted to talk a little bit about the Arizona Cardinals as they get set for this game against the New York Giants. You know, it was interesting. I was looking at some of the predictions. I think a lot more people are picking the Cardinals in this football game than the Giants. I was looking at the SI, Albert Breer, and they had 6 of them on that is that Monday morning quarterback? Is
4: like
2: that
4: a,
2: the group?
4: It's like a panel, yeah.
2: Yeah, that panel. 6 picked the Cardinals, 2 picked the Giants. So I think you're seeing a lot of people picking the Cardinals in this football game. But one of the things we wanted to talk about was just the offensive line of the Arizona Cardinals and that position group. And it was a good story that Teo did on AZ Central just about this group and how they're playing and things like that. And I think, you know, overall, when you look at the Cardinals' offensive line, listen, there's some good and there's some bad. You're looking at the run issues. Obviously, you know, Teo pointed out they didn't bring back Evan Brown and Will Hernandez and Kelvin Beachum's gone and Jonah Williams is gone. So, you know, they kind of changed a little bit. Isaac Seumalo was the big free agent signing. They needed to get a guard in here, and they did that. And he mentioned his run blocking grade sits at 46.1. So that's not very good, but he's allowed just the 1 sack, the 2 quarterback hits. So, you know, it's a little bit of a mixed bag there. He's played every snap at left guard. His overall pro football focus grade is 63.1. But while he's been very good as a pass protected, Tim, not so good in the run game.
4: No, but he's been okay. Jacoby Brissett's getting rid of the football so quickly and throwing a lot of checkdowns and throwing underneath that.
2: Certainly, that's why there's no explosive plays. Everything's short.
4: Right, so any type of pass rush issue is mitigated by the fact that Brissett is getting rid of the football. I think when you look at all the grades, Paris Johnson Jr. certainly stands out.
2: He stands out as the best by
4: far.
2: It's not even close.
4: Everybody else, like, you know, they're just kind of guys, right? I mean, Froholt, you love the story. You love the fact he's out there every offensive snap. He's like the rock of the offensive line. But, you know, he's 19th out of 32 qualified centers. So it's like, it's not terrible, but it's not great
2: either.
4: You're not just not talking about an elite unit. And we've seen that, I think, more so in the running game, because we were talking a lot about Jeremiah Love over the last few days, how he has not had the explosive run. Love has not been able to get to the second level. And believe me, if Love can't get there, it means there's a lot of traffic that he's trying to navigate. And I think that's a big part of the offensive line's play right now when you evaluate them, is how the Cardinals are, or in some cases, how they are not running the football.
2: Well, I think it starts too. You look at Elijah Wilkinson, right? That's been kind of a problem for them, is that other tackle spot. Paris has done a good job. He's locked it down. That was a terrific draft pick. He's been a good player, but Elijah Wilkinson, who you brought over from Atlanta, not very good. The run, you know, especially the run blocking, not very good overall. Overall pro football focus grade, 57.7. Take it with a grain of salt. You know, these grades, it's, you know, to each his own, right? But he ranks 54th among 69 qualified offensive tackles with how he's performed. And it's obviously his issues are also in the run blocking game.
4: John Gaines has played pretty well when he's been out there. He's actually graded out pretty well.
2: He had a good camp.
4: If the Paris Johnson thing is interesting to me, because for one, you could compare, like, okay, would you rather have Paris Johnson and Darius Robinson, or would you rather have Will Anderson?
2: Have Will Anderson.
4: I think everybody would at this point, right? And is Paris Johnson, while good, playing to the draft pedigree that he came with?

0: Like, is, I mean, is he going to be a Pro Bowl or all pro caliber player at some point? And are those the expectations? Is that fair or unfair? I don't know. But I think at times,
1: DJ Humphreys was a good left tackle. Nobody ever considered him great, but he was good. The guy that took him to the Super Bowl, Gandy, was their left tackle when they went to the Super Bowl. Gandy was an okay tackle. He was good. He was deep. I think Paris Johnson's a good tackle. Okay. Do I think he's top five or seven? No, but I also don't think he's in the bottom 10.
0: Okay, but
1: I think he's a good tackle.
0: So do I. But again, if he's just okay or he's pretty good and he's your best offensive lineman, that's when I think you have some problems, right? Nobody's saying that just because the guy was six.
1: Yeah.
0: He has to be a 10-time.
1: You want him to be Orlando
0: pro.
1: Pace?
0: Right. You don't have to be Orlando Pace. But if you're just going to be pretty good, then I think you're going to need more around him to get to ultimately where you want to go, and that's the playoffs and competing for division titles.
1: Yeah,
0: like this line has to get better from a personnel standpoint over the next 3 years. I think everybody would, no matter who the GM is, no matter who the quarterback is, these five guys from a personnel standpoint, they're all out there doing the best they can, but there's got to be an uptick in talent across the board, even if you stick with Paris Johnson Jr. out there as your left tackle.
1: Not one Cardinals offensive lineman ranks inside the top 20 at their respective position for pass blocking. Not one inside the top 20. Now, none are in the top 10 for run blocking either. So none in the top 20 for pass blocking and none in the top 10 for the run block win rate. The highest graded is Paris Johnson. The second highest graded is Isaiah Adams. Then it's John Gaines. And then the guys that have really struggled with their run blocking grades are Elijah Wilkinson, Yetta Froholt, and Isaac Siamalo. Siamalo has the worst run blocking grade out of anybody. Now, again, I don't know how they grade these things, but a lot of people pay attention to it. So it is what it is. The team overall is 24th in run block win rate, and they're in the bottom tier of NFL teams averaging fewer than 95 rushing yards per game.
0: Well, I can promise you there will be an uptick in talent next year when Besantis comes back. I mean, that was a blow,
1: yeah,
0: right? I mean,
1: huge blow.
0: That was going to probably be a starter for all 17 games had he been healthy. So they're going to improve with that when Besantis gets back there next year. And who's to say, even if you take a quarterback in round one, you can't take another offensive lineman at the top of round two in 2027.
1: Reasons the Arizona Diamondbacks didn't make the playoffs? We've got five to count. We'll talk about that next on Arizona Sports. Sports, the local sports leader.
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3: 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Mm-hmm. And that means this is Josh Sweat's day. If Josh Sweat can't contribute this Sunday, I think we've got a lot of questions to ask.
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18: I'm Mitch Vareldis, and here is what is trending now. Torrey Lovello is not going anywhere. Per reports, the manager of the Diamondbacks is being brought back on a new contract. He'll receive a 2-year deal that comes with a slight raise. His contract also lines up with that of general manager Mike Hazen's. You can read all the latest details right now on ArizonaSports.com and on the Arizona Sports app. ASU head hockey coach Greg Powers was placed on paid administrative leave yesterday ahead of their season opener on Friday. Athletic director Graham Rossini explained to Burns and Gambo the decision behind Powers going on leave.
19: Really, the decision for coach to step aside right now was based on getting them ready to play. And they want to play. They want to move forward. We want to start to limit the distractions around the program so they can focus on hockey and they can focus on being together.
18: You can see what else Rossini had to say, as well as read the latest regarding Matthew Mayich right now on ArizonaSports.com and on the Arizona Sports app. MLB postseason continues this evening in Atlanta. It is win in advance for either the Braves or the Phillies. The winner will face the Dodgers in the division series. First pitch is at 5. Pre-game coverage will start at 4:30 over on ESPN 620 AM. And Thursday Night Football is a battle in the AFC North. The Browns host the Steelers, and the winner will improve to 3-1 on the season. Kickoff is at 5:15. 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
20: I'll tip-jaw the Greg Kinn band. Our love's in jeopardy. Although not my favorites. They did have a song that I really loved.
0: The Greg Kinn band?
20: Yeah.
0: Smoking up for good just an hour before.
20: Yeah, that was the, that
0: sorry
20: was
0: about,
20: a,
0: sorry about that, everybody.
20: Yeah, the it's called the breakup song.
0: Yeah, that's the one you're
20: the breakup
0: thinking of.
20: Man, I used to driving around back in the day in my old Mustang, cranking
0: they
20: that thing up.
0: They don't ride like that anymore.
20: You guys ever hear that one?
0: Come on.
20: Mitch, Lauren, have you guys ever heard the breakup song?
0: They're cringing back there. They can't even answer the question.
1: I don't ride like that anymore.
21: I had not heard it until you guys had brought it up one time. And I went and found it. And let me just say, you're doing a flawless rendition on it.
20: It's a terrific song.
0: Let's hear it. Let's hear a little bit of it.
21: Okay.
20: All right. Do you have it?
21: No, I got to go find it.
20: Okay, well, give me a second. I'll stall for a second as you find it. Usually Lauren will play a top song in the at the 5 o'clock hour, but you got to give her some time. Right. There's no curse words in it, so I don't think you have to worry about that. But it was one of my, I think they're more of a, like I guess they can't be a one hit wonder because this was a big hit too. Yeah. Jeopardy was a big hit, but that guy doesn't have a lot of hits.
0: He's a two hit wonder.
20: Yeah, the breakup song was one of my favorites from back in the day. They don't ride him like that anymore. I always got it wrong. I used to think it was, they don't ride like that anymore. That's what it sounded like to me. They don't ride like that anymore. That's what I thought it was.
0: Wait a second. It's not.
20: It's not. Did you know that?
0: I was 9 years old. Yeah. I always thought that.
20: They don't ride them like that anymore. Oh. But when you hear the song, it's like, they don't ride like that anymore. Like driving around in my 1974 Mustang Mach 2.
0: See, because good cut.
20: Oh, yeah. Come on, who doesn't have this on their Spotify? Oh, you gotta put it on there.

0: It's like I'm back listening
1: to... All right, thank you, Lori. That's fun. We had fun for 2 minutes. We'll get back to our show now.
0: Like I'm back listening to The Loop in Chicago.
1: I feel like I'm in a freshman in high school right now with that song. That is freaking awesome. I used to think, they don't ride them like that anymore. I was like, they don't ride like that anymore. I thought it was they don't ride like that anymore. All right, Alex DeAugustino did a nice little piece that I really enjoyed. Five reasons that the Diamondbacks made the playoffs. Alex does a good job covering the Arizona Diamondbacks. And his first one is the biggest one. The Stars trio underperformed. No question about it. Ketel Marte, Corbin Carroll, and Geraldo Perdomo all did not play very well. They did not have typical years. Marte had the largest downturn in numbers. He hit .249. Corbin Carroll hit .239. Perdomo, who was fourth in the MVP voting, he hit .262. Your best players have to play well. Their best players did not have a good year this year.
0: Corbin Carroll battled injuries. I don't want to make excuses for him. Marte battled his own personal demons, obviously. And, you know, Perdomo was disappointing across the board, especially, as you mentioned, coming off such a great season. The thing about Carroll is he had the triples. Power numbers, 795 OPS. His batting average was brutal.
1: Brutal. .239.
0: So Carroll,
1: he just fell off the face of the earth with that. He really struggled, and he was just popping everything up. And you know, it was popping everything up for a while. There were the strikeouts. It was just not a good year for Corbin Carroll. The triples were there, and he does drive the ball into the gaps, right, and down the line. And he's got that speed, but yeah, he had a very down year.
0: Well, he said he was not happy with where he's at as a player after the season ended, and he also was asked to reflect on a very uneven season.
2: I don't know. I don't really think that I've reflected on it yet, but just off the top of my head, I would say, you know, four months that I was real happy with, and two that I was not. I think just in terms of what I have started reflecting on, just some goals for this offseason. I think just want to be a more consistent player, and you know, just make sure that I'm always helping the team. I haven't really enjoyed these stretches, you know, where I feel like I'm not helping the team. So I think just ironing the things out that need to get ironed out, getting healthy, getting strong again, and be good to go.
0: You can tell he's not happy. I mean, he's got a high standard. He's
1: sure
0: played very, very well since the day he walked into this league, signed the long-term contract. Think about Marte.
1: Yeah, more the face of the franchise than anything, Corbin Carroll, than anybody else.
0: And I think he will continue to be that, especially if you tell Marte is playing someplace else next year. Speaking of Marte, Gamble, I mean, the .249 average, right, that's not good enough for him. But remember what he did for, like, the final 3 weeks of May? He hit, like, .500 over a three-week stretch, which means, really, the rest of his season was really subpar when it came to batting average and power numbers.
1: Yeah, I think August was just brutal. Let me give you those numbers, because he just really, really struggled down the stretch. So he hit .205 in September, and he hit .234 in August. So it just, it was July. It was July, not August. 163 batting average in July.
0: That's what I mean.
1: 163. It was July that was the really bad month.
0: And the reason, well, the August and September were much better, but the reason why the average is even at .249 is because, like I said,
1: streak for 3 weeks.
0: That 3 week stretch in May, he was the best player in baseball by far. By far.
1: Mentions the Diamondbacks' unstable starting rotation. Merrill Kelly did not pitch well. Zach Gallen. Followed up his worst season with an even uglier 6.07 ERA. It was tough to see because Gallen, it is tough to see because Gallen meant a lot to this organization. He was traded for Jazz Chisholm. I think it was Hazen's first big trade. And Gallen has been a terrific Diamondback, a terrific ace, a number one guy. But the last 2 years, I felt like watching Steve Carlton pitch at the end of his career. He just couldn't get anybody out. Corbin Burns wasn't able to get back, you know, the way he wanted to. Ryan Nelson missed a lot of time with an elbow injury. Michael Soroka had two stints on the injured list. You had to rely on Cole Drake, Mitch Brad, Jose Cabrera. Those guys struggled. Eduardo Rodriguez was great, but, you know, there was a lot of problems with that starting rotation. And once you had to go dip into the minors to get some of those guys, you were in some trouble. The biggest thing to me, and I thought this was a huge issue, just the issue with right-handed pitching, you know, the fact that they had the seventh worst batting average against right-handers is incredible. They just could not get the bats the left-handed bats to hit the right-handed pitch. And part of that is Carroll and Perdomo and Marte and their struggles, but they weren't able to find that bat, that left-handed bat that could really help them. You know, Max Kepler did nothing and Sanchez did nothing. And, it was really tough for them. And they were fighting all year long to try to find somebody who could help them in that situation. And they never did.
0: A left-handed hitting first baseman will be
1: a priority.
0: Such a very nice acquisition in the winter. I assume they're going to do it.
1: Yeah, they've got a lot of holes to fill. They'd like to have Soroka back, as we mentioned. We'll mention now Diamondbacks struggle with situational offense. How many times did we rail on the runners in scoring position? You're 1 for 11. You're 2 for 12. They really, really struggled with runners in scoring position, especially late in the season. And struggling in late winnable series, Alex brought that up, dropping 2 out of 3 to the Rangers. You know, that was an important series. Didn't score enough runs to come away with a series win over the Marlins. That hurt them as well. They lost the series to the Rockies in August. The Mariners swept them. So there were a few series there that really did them in, and that hurt. Now, I got to start, like, Laura, do you want to do a 345? What do you think? How are you feeling right now?
3: Why not? I'm ready to go.
0: This is her time.
1: She's
0: not going to give up airtime just because Tori's coming on at 4.
1: Yeah, but she's going to have to mention that the Cubs got eliminated last night in her own update. I'm sure that's not really.
0: No, she's a White Sox fan now.
1: Yeah, it reminds me of the time I had.
0: Go Sox.
1: It reminds me of the time I won a bet from Keith Kachuk. And the bet was he had to come in and do the update. He had to do my updates the whole day. He had to do all the updates. And so I would write everything up for him. And he would say, in other news, the Red Sox suck and they lost again. I would make him say that. And that was right around the time he was getting traded. Like literally like a week or two before he was going to get traded. I won a bet from him. He had to come in and be my update guy for the day. And so whatever I wrote, he had to read. So it was pretty
0: Captain
1: funny.
0: Captain Coyote Keith Kachuk.
1: Yes, yes, yes. And now he's got two sons playing in the game. When we come back, it's time for the 345 reset. Everything you want to know that's going on in the world of sports at 345, we'll tell you. That's next on Arizona Sports, the local sports leader.
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4: 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The 4 o'clock reset.
1: No, if you're driving around right now, your watch didn't, you know, screw up and your phone is not giving you the wrong time. It is not 4 o'clock. But we are going to do the 3:47 reset right here because we have Tori Lavello coming on at 4. And so it was either we don't do the 4 o'clock reset or we do the 4 o'clock reset. We just do it at 3:45. So with that, we're going to turn things over to Lauren in what is now the 3:48 reset. Take it away.
0: Yeah, I need 348 topics out of you right now.
15: I don't think that's going to happen before Tori joins us at 4. By the way, Tori joining us at 4 on video.
1: Video.
15: So everybody on YouTube, you'll be able to see that. All right, we'll start with the big baseball news of the day, which is the Arizona Diamondbacks are sticking with manager Tori Lavello. He has signed a new 2-year deal with a slight pay raise going along with that contract.
1: Yes, there is a little bit of a pay raise right there. He did not tell me exactly what it was, but it is a little bit of a pay raise. They did offer him an option for another year. He didn't want the option in his contract, so it's a straight 2-year deal.
0: I would like to find out, Tori's probably not going to admit this either way, I don't think anyway, but if there is no baseball next year, does he still get 2 years to manage the team, or is the deal up after 2028?
1: No, it's a good question. You can ask him that in about 12 minutes.
15: Yeah,
1: we'll have him on.
0: Tori, if you're listening, you be prepared to answer that question.
15: Tori is currently having a press conference, so I don't think he's listening to the Burns and Gambo show.
0: How long is that thing going on over there? Jeez,
15: him and Mike Hazen both have to talk. We'll have that sound for you later.
1: I talked to Tori and his wife, Kristen, as they were driving over to the press conference, so I did talk to them for a little bit, you know, as they were going over there. So he's happy to be back. They contacted him on Monday to tell him that they wanted to bring him back, but he took a few extra days to kind of make sure that everything, you know, that he felt great about the situation, and they got it done this morning.
15: And MLB playoffs, the Padres, the Yankees, and the White Sox, they have all advanced.
1: Who did not advance?
15: The Cubs did not advance.
1: Why didn't the Cubs advance?
15: Because they're awful.
1: Oh, they're awful.
15: They're awful.
1: How did Pete Crow Armstrong do in this series?
15: He was awful.
1: Poopy. How did Alex Bregman do in that series?
15: He gets a pass. You know, you break 8 bones in your face a week ago, you get a pass.
1: So Pete Crow Armstrong.
15: You haven't asked me about my least favorite Cub yet.
1: Who's your least favorite Cub?
15: Craig Counsell.
1: Oh, the manager.
15: Can't stand him.
1: Yeah, you want a new manager. You want him gone.
15: I want him gone. He's the highest paid manager in baseball. What did you get?
1: Nothing. You got swept by the Padres.
15: Nothing.
1: That home run, that home run by Sheets. Woo!
15: Yeah. Oh, a pinch hit home run. I'm just going to come in and hit a bomb. It's fine.
1: Right. The place exploded when he hit that thing.
15: I do love Petco Park.
1: It's a beautiful ballpark.
15: It is. It's a beautiful ballpark.
1: And the Yankees took down the Commies. The Commies are out.
15: Better known as the Red Sox.
1: Yes, yes, yes. Yes.
15: And the White Sox, they took down the Houston Astros.
1: White, I love it. I love it. The Astros lost. The Communists lost. And your Cubs lost.
15: Yes. All right. So I'm adopting the White Sox.
1: I was trying to get you a Lou Malnati's pizza or maybe some Portillo's or something today. Portillo's has like the best chocolate cake. Oh, my God. It's so good.
0: Oh, yeah.
1: Have you ever had their chocolate cake?
0: Whatever. Yes. Whatever my sister comes from California, she stops at Portillo's and brings
1: it. And buys the whole cake?
0: Buys the whole cake and brings it all.
15: Have you ever had the chocolate cake shake?
1: No.
15: It's just a shake and they dump an entire slice of that chocolate cake into the shake.
1: Into the shake?
15: Yeah.
1: Their chocolate cake is like to die for.
15: Yeah. That's why everybody in the Midwest has diabetes.
1: Right. Yeah. We'll go there and I'll be like, yeah, I'll have the chopped salad with an iced tea. And the most gigantic piece of chocolate cake you have. That's how I'll justify not having any of your fries.
15: Yeah.
1: So good.
0: The fries are good, too, though.
1: The fries are good. Yeah. They're good.
15: Everything's good.
1: It's good.
0: I like the good beef.
1: Italian beef sandwich is great.
0: I like a good beef. Yeah. Give me the giant
15: spicy
0: beef.
15: Spicy peppers dipped on one side.
0: Sweet and spicy. Pick them off if there's too many.
1: All right, we need some Portillo's cake in here. Chocolate.
0: All right, Portillo's, thanks for the free welcome for the free commercial. Bring some food in now.
15: All right, well, there is a game 3 in the MLB playoffs. That's tonight.
1: Oh, let's go Braves.
15: 5 p.m. Phillies taking on the Braves for that final spot. It is Nola versus Kerr tonight.
1: Aaron Nola gets the mound. They're going with a opener.
15: Yes.
1: Before they turn it over to Holmes. Phillies stayed alive yesterday with a big win. Back-to-back homers by Schwarber and Harper. And then it was Alec Baum with the home run that won it for them in extra innings.
15: Yes. And NFL news, Walter Nolan was limited at practice on Wednesday with a shoulder injury. The official Cardinals injury report coming down just a few moments ago.
1: Whoa.
15: Limited once again for him at practice.
0: So again,
1: back-to-back
0: limited.
1: Man.
0: He'll be fine. But
1: I
0: still,
1: hope so.
0: Though,
1: I hope so.
0: They need more out of him on Sundays.
1: They need him. You were hoping for a breakout year? Has it happened yet? If he's not healthy and if he doesn't play in this game, you push it back another week. I'm ready for him to dominate.
15: That's what we're hoping for. Also, the New England Patriots, they've recently signed veteran offensive lineman Matt Pryor off of the Arizona Cardinals practice squad.
1: Yeah, veteran guy, a lot of experience, was a good guy that the Cardinals had as a safety net, but obviously the Patriots needed somebody. They're familiar with him. They bring him back.
15: They need somebody to guard for Drake May these days over there in New England.
1: I think they need somebody to throw for Drake May over there in New England the way he's been so bad.
15: Well, Vrabel said today that's the reason he's in New England is because of Drake May. So waiting for that one to pan out there.
0: Got to throw it to the right team.
1: Yes. Maybe he's colorblind.
15: Was
0: that Jeff George that claimed that?
1: Yes, Jeff George. Former Ohio State quarterback.
0: Former Illini quarterback.
1: Was it Illini? Was that who it was?
0: Illini, yeah.
1: It wasn't Ohio State?
0: Nope, he started at Purdue. Jeff George.
1: And
0: then transferred to play for John McAfee.
1: I must be thinking of Arch Schliester.
0: In jail.
1: Yeah, still? Is he still in jail? Had a gambling problem.
0: He might be dead. Look it up.
1: All right, we'll look it up.
15: This reset is taking a turn. All right, the Steelers, they traded for Joey Porter Jr.
1: They traded him to the Dallas Cowboys
15: for a 2027 sixth round pick and a 2028 second round pick.
1: Good player, obviously, contract negotiations, and it was an injury there as well. The Cowboys are trying to do everything they can. They got pretty good value for him as well. So we'll see. And the Steelers are in action tonight.
15: Yeah, because Thursday Night Football is an AFC North battle. It is the Browns taking on the Steelers. The winner of that game will be 3-1 on the season.
1: Yeah, you know that is the House of Horrors, Cleveland, for Pittsburgh. They don't win there.
15: No.
1: Yeah, Pittsburgh has won only one of its last 8 games in Cleveland. One of its last 8. They don't win in Cleveland.
15: And can someone explain to me why the Brownie mascot is dressed as Prince today? That's all over social media. He's dressed up as Prince.
1: The Browns mascot is dressed as Prince.
15: Yeah. I don't have that one.
1: Is he wearing a little red
0: Purple.
1: Driving a little red Corvette?
0: Is it purple rain?
15: Is he wearing a raspberry beret? Driving a little red Corvette?
1: I have no idea why he's dressed up.
15: YouTube chat, if you know anybody on Twitter, reach out because I'm interested.
1: Dr. Patel just texted me. No cake for you. Dr. Patel.
0: Doctor's orders, no cake. I don't.
1: Doc, my weight's really good. I'm
0: more
1: like
0: for us.
1: 178 right now. Come on.
0: You look about 181 though. I'm not sure about
1: so.
0: Yeah, that's why you can't have any cake.
1: Damn.
15: No cake for you. Boo.
1: My doctor, Rocky Patel, just said no cake for me.
15: All right. Well,
0: his name is Rocky Patel.
1: Yeah.
0: What a great name.
1: Oh, he's great.
0: Dr.
15: Like
0: Rocky.
15: A fake name.
0: Dr. Rocky.
1: Yeah.
15: All right, we will wrap up this reset with a little bit of NBA news. The Phoenix Suns, they've exercised the team's third-year option on center Kaman Malawach and the team's fourth-year option on forward Ryan Dunn.
1: Are you surprised on the Dunn one?
0: I'm Dunn a little bit, yeah. Not Malawach,
1: it's not a lot of money, but... I'm a little surprised on a Dunn one.
0: If things go as well as we think they're going to go for the guys on that roster,
1: He's not going to play.
0: I don't know if he's going to play.
1: Just an insurance policy in case of an injury. He's young, athletic. Maybe you can include him in a trade. You know, when you start to trade fillers, you need to add salary and stuff like that.
0: He can probably guard people if you need
1: And by the way, I'll end with this. The breakup song by the Greg Kinn Band. Peaked at number 15 on September 1981 when I was a sophomore in high school. And it was Billboard top tracks and reached number 5. It was the band's first breakthrough major hit and their biggest success until their 83 smash single Jeopardy peaked at number 2.
0: Well, I was in 7th grade. And clearly unable to Google the lyrics.
15: All
1: right, that's it. That's it for the 345 345 reset.
0: You got
1: Maybe we'll do it again one day with no Bernsey. Maybe, you know, let's do it again tomorrow, 345. Tori Lavello will join us next right here on Arizona Sports, the local sports leader.
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1: I heard Lisa Lund talking about this on a commercial on our station just the other day, and I wanted to bring it up because I think it's important. 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
10: I'm Mitch Varel. This here is what is trending now. Tori Lovello not going anywhere.
7: Per reports, the manager of the Diamondbacks is being brought back on a new contract. He's receiving a two-year deal that comes with a slight raise as well. His contract also lines up with that of general manager Mike Hazen's. 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
14: 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For 150 years, this bud's for you.
1: Hi, welcome back to the show. Tim Ring filling in for Burnsy. Big day on the program, and there he is. He's on the video right now. He is going to remain the skipper of your Arizona Diamondbacks, and he is joining us from down at Chase Field. Yeah. Oh, I can't hear him. I cannot hear him. Hold on, Torrey. Well, hold on. Maybe you got to push a button. We're trying to get him.
15: All right. You there?
1: There he is. Joining us on the program, the skipper, Torrey Lovello. First off, congratulations. I'm really happy for you and Kristen and your family.
15: Thank you.
1: I really think this is the right decision. I know I took a little bit of a beating over it, but I think you did one of your best jobs managing this year. And I truly, you know, in my heart, believed that you were the right guy. And so I am very happy that you are coming back for two more years.
15: I appreciate that. A lot went into this, and you know, at the end of it, all I wanted to do was remain an Arizona Diamondback, be a part of this amazing family. So many thanks to Ken, Derek, Mike, for believing in me enough to say, you know, this is where it should go. And then I took a couple days after the season to totally decompress and just get away from any decision making. I didn't want to have to deal with anything. It had been a long grinding year for us. We came so close, and my anticipation was that we were going to be in the playoffs this week. So when we weren't, I told myself I need to just go radio silent on everybody. Just spend time with Kristen. We watched every episode of Ted Lasso and just kind of pick it up from there. And that's ultimately what happened. And then it started to really move forward last night or yesterday, mid afternoon. To where this thing was really going to materialize and we were going to start to make some decisions.
1: All right, give me your heart here. Sunday after the game was over, you guys were eliminated. The Padres were going to the playoffs. The Diamondbacks were not. Third straight year, you got close, didn't make it. Did you expect to be here today agreeing to a new contract to be the manager, or did you think you were going to manage somewhere else?
15: Yeah, I love the questioning. I wanted to believe that this was going to take place. I had some decisions to make and some things to think through, prior to the end of the season, maybe several weeks ago. I'm a human being and I have the same emotions and same thoughts as just about everybody else in this world. And I was starting to think this could be the end. This could be the end of a great 10-year run. So I was allowing myself in my free time to think like that or anticipate that this might be the possibility, that could be the possibility. But, at the end of the very tail end of the season, Mike and I had a very, very good conversation that led me to think that this could be a possibility. But I displaced it. I just told him, look, I don't want to even talk about this right now. I want to just be here for these players. I don't want to be distracted by anything other than going out there and trying to figure out how to beat the San Diego Padres. And that's where I told him, I'm going to just disappear for a few days. And that's when it reignited on Wednesday.
16: Torrey, you said late in the season that you wanted to be wanted. Outside of them actually handing you a two-year contract, what was said in these last three or four days by the organization that made you feel wanted enough that you're going to sign the contract in front of you?
15: Well, I don't want to go into any details about some of the conversations that I had, but with some very trusted people inside of this organization, and I'm not afraid to say that Derek Hall and I had a couple of conversations, and he was very direct, and he was concerned that maybe some things got lost in translation, and in my mind, I wasn't wanted. He wanted to make sure that I understood where he and Ken and the rest of the organization stood. And I'm very appreciative of that conversation. I had conversations with Mike. I had conversations with Amiel. in this very space, some very trusted allies that I have inside of this organization. And, you know, it's unusual. You're curious about what your organization's thinking, but here I'm telling you that, that I'm talking to the organization. That's just what this organization is able to do. That's what this culture is all about. We're able to step into another arena despite being in the same place. And I'm asking these people to give me their input, and they did. So I'm very grateful that everybody said the right things, and I don't think they were lying to me. They said the things that mattered most to me. And the reason why I was able to get to that type of conversation is that I've known these people for a long time. I have some very close friends inside of this organization for 10 years. They were able to understand what would motivate me and where I would be and some of the questions that I was asking.
1: There's a faction of this fan base that did not want you to come back, and it wasn't the job you did this year. It was the overall, you've been here for 10 years, and this team has only made the playoffs twice. Do you understand what they're coming from, and what is your message to them about being able to deliver the playoffs again and another World Series appearance for this organization?
15: Well, I get it. I get the frustrations of the fans, and you know, some of the super fans that are very engaged every single day. I get their frustration. And you know, what do you judge as a success or a failure? You know, every single day I come in here and I try to make the best players the best versions of themselves on and off the field. And if you're looking at that, that's been a success. You know, when you know, we're riding through the Ketel Marte situation in Boston, I'm not thinking about current Ketel Marte. I'm thinking about 40-year-old Ketel Marte or 50-year-old Ketel Marte when we're migrating through some of those frustrations. So I think if you ask the players every single day, we've had a lot of successes. Now, if you're going to measure it in wins and losses, I think we've had a lot of success there too. You know, you take away 2021 and we have won a lot of baseball games here. But if you're looking at it from a different scope and you want playoff wins and World Series wins, we haven't done it. And I can't say that I've done a perfect job in that area, and I haven't done a perfect job every single day, but I'm going to grow and learn until we do. And we are going to win a world championship here. So I view successes as in a different way than a lot of other people. I want to win a world championship. So playoffs or not, I don't care. We have one World Series appearance in 10 years, and we got to win a World Series before I can say that will change. And I'm going to do everything that I possibly can every single day until that happens. But I think we've had a lot of successes here. And I think the people that know that are the ones that are the true fans and understand what really happens here on a daily basis.
1: Yeah, I think you did your best job this year with the roster construction the way it was and the limitations you guys had. First base, DH, starting pitching, no veterans coming off the bench, just a lot of young kids. But I'm going to ask you, I think, the most important question. I hope you don't give me a politically correct answer here, but your frustration level in managing Ketel Marte over the years, can you two coexist? A lot of people thought that it's got to be one or the other. If you stay, he goes. If he stays, you go. What is your thought going forward with Ketel Marte? Can you manage him? Will you if he is here, will you manage him differently? Is it even possible to manage him differently?
15: It's a good question. First of all, you know, the roster construction is Mike Hazen's, you know, that's his baby. That's what he does. So whoever he puts in front of me, whatever the 26 players are, I'm going to be extremely accepting of that and make it work to the best of my ability. So that's been day one of my job, day 10 of my job, plus or minus Ketel Marte. That's up to him. I will say that I love Ketel Marte. He is an extremely talented player. He is, you know, been one of the carry tool players of this organization for 9.5 of the 10 years that I've been here. And has it been easy? No, there have been challenges. But I have to embrace those challenges. And with everything that's good, I've got to welcome everything that is not so good. And we know what those challenges are. Would I have managed him a different way? Possibly. But at the time, I was just doing the best thing that I knew how. And like I said, I've got to make them the best versions of themselves on and off the field. So I manage human beings that happen to be baseball players, and I got to put them in the right place to be successful. And I got to figure out that part of the equation with Cattell. When he's good, he's great. And when he's not, I've got to figure out how to make him function inside of this without taking leaves of absence the way he has. And that's unacceptable.
1: If he does come back next year, will there have to be a prearranged agreement on how it's going to go, so you don't fall into another situation like you've done each of the last 3 or 4 years?
15: Yeah, I think what I would tell him is I would tell every other player that the decisions you make are going to be on you now, and I'm going to eliminate protecting you the way I have, and I will allow you to go out there and answer the questions on your own behalf. And instead of me protecting you, I think I would change my tune in that way. I've taken the mindset that whenever anything goes wrong, it's my fault, and I'm going to protect these players like they're my own boys. At a certain point, I can't do that anymore. So I have to allow them to advocate for themselves in the proper space. And that's what I've learned over the past couple of years.
16: Torrey, real quick, with the impending lockout, the curiosity has gotten me here. If there's no baseball in 2027, was their language put in, you still get 2 years? Or is it 2028 and the first year is wiped out? 2028's it.
15: Wouldn't that be great? Like, if there's no baseball, you guys get me for one more year in 29, no questions asked, right? How about that one? That would be great. Oh my gosh. I'm pretty sure that 27 is 27 and 28 is 28. Okay. So 2 years are independent, and they're going to both be looked at as the 27-28 season with no carryover. But I maybe should have had that language put in my contract.
16: Torrey, give me that contract back. If you want to hire me, that's fine. I'll
15: 2%. I told Gambo and Bergie that I get him 2%.
1: Yeah. Well, listen, I thought you might have just put everything off and just got that villa, you know, somewhere near me in Lake Como, you know, and you know, I mean, skip this whole managing thing.
15: I'm in on that. Yeah. I'm in on that. You know, I have a lot I want to do in this game, and I have a lot I want to do in this game in the state of Arizona for the fans of Arizona and the people that I work with every single day. It's going to be, I remember it. We've gotten there, but you know, we didn't quite get to where we need to get to, but that's what I'm motivated by.
1: Will there be changes on your coaching staff?
15: You know, I haven't really given it any thought. I'm going to just have conversations with the group here, the front office, and you know, we might have some decisions to make. I don't know at this point in time. I just wanted to get through these last 3 or 4 days and start the conversations tomorrow and figure out what we do and how we got to get there. I gotta just make sure that everybody that's in place here is making these players get better. That's it. If they're making them get better and helping them get better, they're not going to have a problem with me, but I've got to find out some of those answers.
1: One regret on the season. What's the one thing in your mind that kept you guys from making the playoffs this year?
15: I should have pinch hit Tim Tawa for Ryan Waldschmidt Geraldo Perdomo at third base when his hand got chopped off sliding into home plate.
1: Yep.
15: Felt like I had a better at bat with Tawa over Waldy. A couple of situations where maybe bunting over letting somebody hit, a couple of pitching moves. So I guess there are going to be moves that I've made that had a direct impact on the game that I didn't get right. And you don't know. You know, if I knew what would have happened, of course I would have chosen the other outcome or the other choice for a better outcome. But that's the beauty of sports.
1: Torrey, thanks for joining us.
16: Thanks,
1: congratulations to you on the new contract and to Kristen. And I'm sure we'll be talking again real soon. But congratulations. You know, my opinion, I'm not afraid to say it, I think it's well-deserved that you are coming back as the manager of the Arizona Diamondbacks.
15: I appreciate you guys. I always love the time, and I'll look forward to those conversations in the future.
1: All right, that's Torrey Lovello. Appreciate you. Thanks, thank Torrey. You, Torrey Lovello, the manager of the Arizona Diamondbacks. So 27 is 27, and 28 is 28, and we'll see what happens.
16: He's going to check on it, though, right, when we're done.
1: You got to check on it. Hey, wait, what happens? Do you guys get a free year in 29?
16: I got left to go check on it.
1: I got to figure that out. I don't know. All right, that is Torrey Lovello. We are going to talk a little bit about Cattell Marte's future after what you just heard from Torrey Lovello. That's next right here on Arizona Sports, the local sports leader.
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6: 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So why did the Arizona Diamondbacks bring back Torey Lovello? 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
7: I think the biggest question now is, what is the future of Ketel Marte? Do the Arizona Diamondbacks trade Ketel Marte? Does he come back? And I'm really happy to get that answer out of Torey Lovello on what would be different if they do come back with Marte. Because it sounded like it's going to be different with Marte next year if he comes back. I don't know what the situation is. I think that they should explore trading him. I think that that's what's best for the organization. I know a lot of people disagree with that because he's a very good baseball player. He is a very good baseball player. I don't know how much he loves the game, though. I question how much he truly loves the game of baseball. So I think they'd be better off moving on. But if they can't find a trade partner, or they do bring him back for whatever reason, things do have to change. There's got to be a tougher approach to making sure that Marte doesn't drift away the way he has in previous years.
8: Well, first of all, he's got the ability to veto any trade. So the first thing I want to know is, Marte, Ketel Marte, do you want to be in Arizona? If we get a deal for you, will you go? Like, where is his head at? I understand, Torey, they're kind of deflected and say it's Mike Hazen's roster. Gut feeling, Gambo, I think Torey Lovello wouldn't mind a divorce in this situation at this point.
7: I mean, could Lovello have said, listen, I'll come back, but you've got to move this guy? Could he have said that?
8: He could have, or maybe it's just understood. I mean,
7: if you guys want me back, I,

0: can come out, but I need a different direction with this guy.
1: I think the whole organization may very well need a different direction. It might not just be Tory. Mike and Derek and Ken maybe at their wits' end with the drama as well.
0: I know we're working on the cuts, and I don't think we have the cut yet, where he said that next year I'm no longer protecting the player. I'm no longer protecting him. Well, because that was to me... Because Tory has always taken the bullet. He's always, it's my fault. No, the player's great. Everything's good. And I think the frustration level this year that boiled over with Marte was, I am no longer taking a bullet for you. I am no longer, no, like, why? If Ketel Marte misses a game, he didn't show up again. Like, I don't think it's going to be protecting Ketel at all cost anymore. I think you're going to be on an island. If you screw up, you're going to be on an island by yourself. I'm not protecting you.
1: He's covered for him over the years. He's covered. He's covered, and he's trying to kind of calm the waters and keep Marte engaged, and it sounds like he's finished doing that. And you're going to get a much different Tory Labello, like an old-school coach approach, right? Here's the problem I have. Even, like, Ketel Marte, even if you have that conversation with him, like, things are going to be different, okay? I'm not covering for you anymore. I'm not going to take a bullet for you anymore. Ketel could say all the right things in December, and then once you get into the meat of the season, he can do what he is prone to do, and that's not want to play or not show up, you know? And he played a lot of games this year. We should definitely note that. I know the Ohtani thing raised a lot of eyebrows and a lot of questions, and obviously the Boston thing did. And he missed 13 games, Gambo. 13 games at a critical juncture of the season. Now the D-backs,
0: and they went 6-7?
1: They went 7-6.
0: 7-6. Could have been the difference.
1: Could have been the difference. You look at the scores, though. They lost a lot of those six games. They lost by a lot. So it's like, well, would one guy have made the difference? But I also say, you know, well, maybe those scores look differently if Marte hits a three-run homer in the first three innings of the game. Maybe it's not an 8-1 final. You know, so it's tough to look at that. The bottom line is he missed 13 critical games. So is Ketel Marte ever going to change for the better in terms of the AWOLs and the shows up?
0: Yeah.
1: That's the question I have.
0: All right, we're going to open up the phone lines. Good or bad, Tory Lavello is back as the manager of the Arizona Diamondbacks. Now, if I can remember the phone number, I'll give it to you, but I'm going to need Lauren to help me. It's 602. I don't remember the rest.
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0: I've only been here for 20-something years. 602-260-9870. If you want to call in, Tory Lavello is back. How do you feel about Tory Lavello coming back as the manager of your baseball team? 602-260-9870. Your calls are next.
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12: I'm Mitch Vareldis, and here is what is trending now. Torrey Lovello's not going anywhere. The manager of the Diamondbacks is being brought back on a new contract. He receives a two-year deal that comes with a slight raise as well. His contract lines up with that of general manager Mike Hazen's. You can read all the latest details right now on ArizonaSports.com and on the Arizona Sports app. ASU head hockey coach Greg Powers was placed on paid administrative leave yesterday ahead of the team's season opener on Friday. Athletic director Graham Rossini explained to Burns and Gambo today the decision behind Powers going on leave.
13: Really, the decision for coach to step aside right now was based on getting them ready to play. And they want to play. They want to move forward. We want to start to limit the distractions around the program so they can focus on hockey and they can focus on being together.
12: 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It is a win in advance for either the Braves or the Phillies. The winner will take on the Dodgers in the division series. First pitch is at 5 o'clock. We got pregame coverage happening right now over on ESPN 620 AM. And Thursday Night Football, a battle in the AFC North. The Browns host the Steelers. Winner improves to 3-1 on the season. Yikes! Kickoff is at 5:15. 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
0: All right, we're going to get right into it. Try to get to as many calls as we can. I cannot see the callers. Tim has that screen in front of him, so I will turn it over to you, Tim.
1: All right. How about Ramiro and Avondale off the top? Ramiro, welcome into Burns and Gambo.
16: Thank you. Thank you, guys. First, I think this was the right choice, the right decision for the Diamondbacks to do. I was one of the many that wanted Torrey back. I thought, you know, like many people, this was his best season, given all the injuries and, you know, all the distractions. You know, but just listening to other, you know, people talk about baseball, one of the things that they were like, oh, Torrey should not be back, was the example they gave. And I know Gamble loves the Boston Red Sox, but it was they went on a historic run. And my thing was with them is like, yes, they did go on a historic run. However, the Diamondbacks, unfortunately, didn't make it because of where they played. And the NL was a lot more competitive than the AL. If Boston was, same thing, playing in the NL, they wouldn't have made it into the playoffs either. And they only finished one game better than the Diamondbacks. So I'm so happy that they brought him back.
0: Yeah, good call, Romero. I'm happy they brought him back, too. I think he did one of his best jobs this year. I understand the people that didn't want him back. They're looking at the overall picture of 10 years and two playoffs, and they want more. But I appreciate the call.
1: All right, Mike in Glendale, you're up next. Mike, welcome in.
15: Thank you, guys. Love the show.
0: Thanks,
15: I am
0: Mike.
15: Ecstatic. They're bringing Torrey Lovello. Are you there?
1: Yep. Oh, yeah, you're on.
15: I'm ecstatic they're bringing Torrey Lovello back. He knows this roster, and I'm excited for Torrey. I think he's going to do some good things. I hope the heck they get rid of Ketel Marte. I don't like the guy at all. But the one player I do miss, guys, is Christian Walker. I hope they find a first baseman this year, and thank you.
0: Terrible. First base was such a black hole this year. Their production at first base was historically bad. Well, and it crushed him. It crushed him.
1: And the plan was bad from the get-go.
0: Yep.
1: I mean, the plan was bad. That was a bad decision back in the offseason.
0: Right. Can we never see Pavin Smith again, please?
1: Frank in Scottsdale, you're up next. Welcome in, Frank.
17: Thank you, Tim. Thank you. Love your shows on the football Sunday, Gamble. How are you?
1: Thank you.
0: Hi, thank you.
17: I had you guys on speed dial because I'm totally opposite. I wanted him to go. Let's start with Ketel Marte. You guys even mentioned it was 12 or 13 games.
0: Yeah, 7-6.
1: 13, yeah.
17: And his behavior. And why did we have to wait 7 days for him to come into the clubhouse and apologize? Why as a manager wouldn't he demanded that he get there on day one, even though he was going through rehab, and apologize? He just got such a loose string on this. In fact, I thought he did a better job last year. Last year they sold everybody. They got rid of the third baseman. They got rid of Naylor. They got rid of Merrill Kelly.
0: Suarez.
17: Took it all the way into, I'm sorry?
0: Suarez too.
17: Yeah, Suarez. And he took it all into the middle of September. But last year was another Ketel Marte. They missed by 2 games. And Marte was gone by 12 games. And last point is, I didn't like him when Marte was up against, I forget who they were playing, and they had a runner on first base, and he tried to let him steal, and get thrown out.
0: Terrible decision. Terrible decision. You can't do that. You can't get thrown out at second base with Ketel Marte. It was Lawler that stole second and got thrown out. I know exactly what we said. It's terrible baseball. Yeah, no, there are mistakes that were made. There's no question. I mean, you can't have Marte the day before. He hit a ball in the gap to drive in a run. I'm not taking the bat out of Marte's hand in that situation. So appreciate the call. I mean, it's we're not screening anybody. You're for it. You're against it. I don't care. Give us your opinions.
1: Brad in Peoria, welcome in. Brad, you're up next.
18: How's it going today, guys?
0: Good, Brad.
18: Just real quick. I actually don't think that it's been discussed enough. I actually think this was much more of a Torrey Lovello decision more than the Diamondbacks wanting to bring him back, because every interview you guys had with everybody in the organization, it sounded like they wanted Torrey back. But one thing that's not talking about enough is him not wanting to come back, or maybe he got too much of the blame for the Marte incident. Like, it's just a thing where, like, he was at the end of his run. And again, it's been said he could have gone nearly anywhere else of anybody else that was looking for a manager, but he chose to stay here. And I think that with the upcoming lockout and again, the lockout isn't just going to happen next year. There's going to be repercussions into the year after. I think this was the best decision for the organization, but I think that it rested more on the idea of did Torrey choose to come back, or was he going to choose to leave?
0: It's interesting. It's a good point by you. Appreciate the call. Answer at 602-260-9870. We've got 4 or 5 more minutes to take calls. So if you want to get in, we will take your calls. His contract expires on October 31st. He was not able to talk with any other teams. I think that there was a time when he didn't feel appreciated. And I think that they assured him that they did appreciate him. And that's why he's back.
1: Mike in Goodyear, you're up next.
19: Hey, guys, I just wanted to say I'm thankful Torrey Lovello's back. He's a great manager. I think I question some of his ideas as far as, well, you know, this guy hasn't played, so I got to get him out there. No, you don't. If he's not hitting, why are you putting him out there? You had a whole team that didn't hit this year. Where's the hitting coach? Where is his responsibility? I mean, this team could have been great if they could have hit. You know, it's just, I just don't understand why you feel the need to just say, oh, well, he hasn't played, so I got to get him out there.
0: Because you no, do. I mean, it's yeah. a long season, man. I know, but it's 162 games. And if you don't play a guy for two months, what good is he going to be? Like, you got to give guys reps. They got to play a little bit. I know what you're saying. And there were guys like, why was Jorge Barroza batting? He couldn't hit. I get it. The problem is they need better players. They need better players. You can't be running Adrian Del Castillo and Jorge Barroza and Pavin Smith. So I understand what you're saying. I think there's a happy medium. The happy medium is get better players to come off the bench so we're not arguing about these guys who can't hit the baseball getting opportunities to play.
1: Derek Hall's already on record. We didn't do a good job as a front office in giving him players this past year. All right, Santan Valley, let's go there. Ben, you're up next.
20: Hey, guys. Thank you for taking my call. Great idea to bring Torrey back. I mean, how I look at it is if we lost him at the end of the month, how many other teams would line up to get him? Top 10 in wins in the entire MLB, so top third of the league. And then since the World Series, like, there's been no collapse over the past 4 years. Yeah, it sucks to come just short, but we're also in the toughest division in baseball, arguably, and we still finished 10 wins over 500. Like, it just sucks where we're at, where we have to see the Dodgers or the Padres for however many games a year. And yet we're still making it this run. Like you said a second ago, we need better players, and yet we're still just 2 games back. It'd just be nonsense to get rid of him with how far he's come with such little available to him. Over the past couple of years.
0: Good call. I'll tell you, I had no idea. Like, we're not screening any of the calls. I'm surprised. It's been like, you know, like 6 out of 7 calls have been pro Torrey. I thought it'd be more 50-50.
1: Well, because you're on Twitter all the time, and that's where
0: the nonsense is.
1: Look, I think even the people that wanted to change, it wasn't so much about 2026. Everybody understands his hands were tied many times from a personnel standpoint, but over the course of his career, he's basically a 500 manager. Even if you take out 2021, which gets his overall record better for the other 9 years, he's still averaging about 83 wins a season. I mean, that's kind of like, at some point, you kind of are who you are. Now, when he has the right players, can he do more? I mean, also be careful what you wish for. What's behind door number two? Is that better than what you currently got? These are the questions that obviously Ken and Derek faced and Mike, and they decided they're going to stick with Torrey for at least 2 more years. Let's go up to Payson. Eli, our good friend, joins us now. Eli.
21: Ringer, Gambo, what's going on?
0: What's up, Eli?
21: Love the show, guys.
0: Thank you.
21: Hey, guys. Ringer, you're a blast from the past. And Gambo, you got to get that number memorized. Come on now. But anyway.
0: I know, it's crazy. I can't remember that number. I can tell you my phone number when I was a kid at my house, but I can't remember that number.
21: Right, same. But yeah, I'm a big Torrey fan, and I am just so glad that they brought him back. I really think he knows how to manage the guys very, very well, even regardless of what he's given, and he does the best with what the cards that he's got. I went from being a Cattell fan to not a Cattell fan. And so I don't know, and there is that big hole at first base, but I just think, I don't know what they're going to do with Cattell, but hopefully they get at least something for him. And just a big shout out. Congratulations to Torrey for coming back. And like you guys have stated on the show many times, like of how, what a wonderful guy he is. And he actually really does care for all the players and their individual needs and all that kind of good stuff. He's a wonderful guy.
1: So yep, thanks, Eli.
21: I'm really happy. Thanks for having me on the show, guys.
0: You got it. Thanks, guys. Eli. Yeah. I think he did a good job as a manager. That's it. You know, I mean, people are like, oh, you're friends with Torrey Lovello. I've never been to his house. I don't know where he lives. He's never been to my house. I've never gone to breakfast with him, lunch with him, or dinner with him. I mean, our relationship is based on what we do here. But I respect him as a manager. I think he's a good manager. When we come back, the Cardinals, the DBs, they're excelling in a certain category. We'll talk about that next right here on Arizona Sports, the local sports leader.
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11: All right, our social poll, is it still the same one? It's the one we came up with last night? All right. Maybe we'll have one tomorrow on the Diamondbacks.
12: I imagine we will.
11: Will Ketel Marte be back, yes or no? Could be a good one. Like, nobody knows. We don't know.
12: Tori doesn't know.
11: Yeah. We'll repurpose some of the Lovello sound in the 5 o'clock hour. Lauren's working on that now with Mitch. But in the meantime, let's get you our social poll, which is on ArizonaSports.com.
12: And it is, which is holding the Arizona Cardinals back more this season? Is it the lack of explosive plays or the mountain of penalties?
11: I went with mountain of penalties. Hard to be in a 2nd and 20 all the time. You're always taking these stupid penalties, especially pre-snap penalties.
13: Yeah, I said chunk plays, explosive plays, because if you have those, you can overcome penalties. Obviously, it's too many penalties. They need to clean that up. I mean, they have the 2nd most penalty yards in the NFL behind the Packers, and the Packers are dreadful.
12: It's a family affair.
11: It's a family affair.
13: That's right. The LaFleur boys
12: have to fly in the family stone.
13: They have to get some discipline. Those LaFleur boys get their teams under control.
12: Stop shooting themselves in the foot there. All right. Well, our audience agrees. 55% going with the mountain of penalties. 45% going with a lack of explosive plays.
11: I wonder, would Mike hire Matt if Matt gets let go by the Packers?
13: Probably I'd bring him on as a consultant.
11: Bring him in. Let me just see what he could do. He was a
13: Let him run the
11: He's an offensive guy, but he's not. If he was a defensive guy, I'd be like, okay, I'll bring in.
13: I know. Would Mike want his older brother around? Like, you know, more experience.
11: I don't know. I never had an older brother, so I don't know.
13: And neither have I.
11: You didn't have an older brother either?
13: No older brother, no.
11: Mitch, you got an older brother? You have an older brother?
13: He's listening to the Greg Kinn band back there.
11: No, none of us have older brothers. Lauren, you don't have an older brother? So I don't know. None of us can answer the question. But the older brother is worth it, right?
13: The older brother with more experience, who's also an offensive guy. Like, do you want him in your kitchen?
11: Yeah,
13: that's a great question, right?
11: Yeah.
13: I mean, now could he be like a handsomely paid consultant? Sure, but like as an offensive coordinator,
11: I got this. I'm better than you.
13: We're not doing that.
11: One of the things, and I appreciated this comment, this column. I always, read all the different stuff from all the people about the Cardinals. Tao Mackey was talking about the position group, and we've seen a lot of struggles. And we've talked about the guys that have, no Bijan Ojulari, Elijah Jones gone, Darius Robinson's a backup, he's barely playing, and Max Melton and Denzel Burke have been starting at cornerback, and he points out that Burke, he says it's the continuation of a quietly strong start to the NFL career. He's allowing 6.1 yards per target, down from 6.7 last year. He's had his receiver blanketed less than one step of separation on 61.5% of his targets. Among starting quarterbacks, only A.J. Terrell and Darian Porter have consistently been tighter in coverage. It says only once this season has Burke been beaten by an explosive play, and it was Mike Evans for a touchdown. So he also looked at Max Melton, and Max was a guy last year. I liked Max coming out of Rutgers. They had, there were three cornerbacks in the draft that the Cardinals liked. One of them was Kool-Aid McKinstry. The other was the kid in Philly right now. The other corner, he went to the Eagles. And they ended up with Max Melton. And Max, kind of got benched last year, midway through the season. Wasn't playing that well. But, he's talked about how through three games, he's already got three pass breakups. And he's played well. And he's done a good job of his coverage. And talked about Rallis praising him. And the targets, the yards per target is down quite a bit for him as well. So, you look for some positives, and, those are a couple of guys that are playing pretty well. Now, overall, they're allowing 8.4 yards per pass play, but you could point to the touchdown against Seattle by Jackson Smith and Jigba. You could touch the touchdown by Deebo Samuel. There's two gigantic plays that make that yardage number go way, way up. But so the overall yardage is 8.4 yards per pass play, second worst in the NFL. But you could also make the number, if you take out those two gigantic plays, that number's way lower.
13: Well, 23rd in passing yards allowed per game. I think you're right. The individual play of Burke and Melton is getting better. It needs to get better. Will Johnson's not going to play this year. Right, Garrett Williams, how long is it going to be until he gets into shape, football shape, and starts playing at a high level? And knowing Garrett Williams, I hate to say this, how soon again will he get hurt again? I mean, he gets hurt a lot. So you got to get a strong season out of Burke and out of Melton. The problem they have is their two safeties are extremely strong against the run and extremely poor in pass coverage. Buda Baker right now is ranked 74th out of 89 safeties in pass coverage.
11: One of my favorite Cardinals ever, but you could tell that there's a lot of wear and tear on that body. There's a lot of big hits on that body. And you could just tell that he's missing a step or two, and you could see him slow down. He's not the player that he used to be. And it's hard to watch because he was a really great Cardinal for a long time.
13: Listen, I don't think he's ever been lightning fast. DK Metcalf, anybody? Hello. But on that play, the Samuel play, great. Shanahan made a nice call. Should have been a first down. Should have cut the Cardinals napping, but it should have been a first down and change. Buda Baker had the angle.
11: Should have had that tackle.
13: That tackle, just push him out of bounds. You had the angle. And Deebo Samuel ran right through Baker's angle. And Buda barely touched his ankle.
11: He came inside first, but then when he saw the play development, he broke back out. He was the only player that had a chance at Deebo. And you're right. I mean, you just got to get him out of bounds. Just get 1 foot out of bounds.
13: He just couldn't get there. He had the angle,
11: yeah,
13: and he still couldn't beat Samuel to the spot.
11: Yeah, he's definitely a step or two slow. And like I said, it's hard to see because Look, I mean, you don't play forever in this game. And he's been here for a long time, and he's been a great player. And it's hard to see players slow down. And we're seeing Buddha slow down a little bit here.
13: We are. It's tough on the secondary when there is no pass rush, right? When a quarterback has all day to throw and he's very comfortable in the pocket. I mean, it's tough to cover these guys for a long, long time. LaFleur was asked the other day about leaving cornerbacks in one-on-one situations, if that's intentional or not.
14: I think at times, like, there's going to be a stressful down for the corners, but when there's not a stressful down for the corners, then there's going to be stress on somebody else. There's always a stressor within a defense. So I think I think the easy answer, if I'm a defensive coordinator or speaking for the defense right now, as you ask me that question, is you got to mix it up because these particularly a lot of these offenses and offensive coordinators, if you're not mixing up, they're going to find it, you know? So, and then once you do mix it up, you know, where's that fine balance between not making it overly complicated for the players so they can go out and play fast, you know, and every team's going to be a little bit different with that.
13: Yeah, you know, I'm a little concerned about the Cardinals' defensive numbers because I'm wondering how much of it is just pure talent and not scheme. And the reason why I asked this, Gamble, we talk about more after the break, but Mike LaFleur and the Rams shredded Nick Rollins' defense last year. You would think LaFleur would be like, all right, Nick, here's what we saw.
11: Yeah.
13: Here's how we did it, and here's why we did
11: Don't
13: it.
11: Don't do this.
13: Fix it.
11: Don't do this.
13: I'm sure those conversations have happened, and the fact that the defense is still struggling right now means this might be not a scheme issue, but a personnel issue.
11: Troy Lovello is back with a two-year contract, not a new two-year contract. And we had a chance to spend some time talking with him about his decision to return as the skipper of the Diamondbacks. We'll repurpose some of that sound next right here on Arizona Sports, the local sports leader.
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16: I think those are two boxes that realistically the Cardinals can check this week.
11: I hope.
16: Get a feel-good, productive performance and maybe force some turnovers from a turnover-prone quarterback in Jameis Winston. Mm-hmm. And come home 2-2, which I don't think a lot of people expected them to be in that position.
17: No.
16: Or even have the possibility of being in that position.
17: Yeah, I know. This is a big moment for the team. If you don't play well and you don't show improvement and you don't button up some of the recurring issues with this team, I think this season can go dark very, very quickly. I think this is a pretty significant weekend.
15: Bickley and Marotta, mornings on Arizona Sports, the local sports leader.
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